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0: From the outer reaches of the universe they had come. From the very edge, where space curves back upon itself and time ceases to be. For eons they had traveled on their quest. They had come past the mysterious quasars of the Crab Nebula, unrelenting in its sinister pulsations. They had come past the collapsing molecules of the neutron stars, where mass caves infinitely inwards. They had come past the cavernous black holes, unassuaging in their eternal appetite for matter in their wake. Two beings, one of whose wife had just been to the West Indies. Jamaica, the first, had inquired. No, she had gone.
1: That's enough of that. Go on, out you go. That's the last time we ever have Arthur C. Clarke on Does the Team Think?

0: Yes, watch your mates. Just another one of the Christmas clips from the Christmas shows coming your way this Christmas on the BBC at Christmas. Stay tuned this Christmas to this special Christmas edition of the Christmas Berkey's Way to Dynamic Christmas Living, featuring Joe Kendall, Nigel Rees, Chris Emmett, Father Christmas and Fred Harris, as we Christmasly present our Christmasingly Christmassy 8 correspondence course, Plan Christmas Schedules the Berkey's Way.
1: Well, as you may have noticed, it's Christmas. As you can see, we've decorated the program with fancy paper, tinsel, and holly leaves, and I think it looks rather nice.
2: I think it was overdoing it a bit, though, sticking a fairy on the opening announcement.
0: Oh, get Butch Box.
1: 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How to plan Christmas schedules the Berkey's way.
2: Now, it's necessary to devote some time to serious consideration about what programs to put on. 10 seconds is about average in national broadcasting companies. 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
1: No, in ITV, it's absolutely impossible to think carefully. Let's just show you the kind of thing we mean.
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2: Well, let's get straight on with the rundown. And after that, the even more rundown, followed by the tired and stale, and then the pathetic and extremely tedious. Starting with, at 6 o'clock, Christmas Crossroads.
4: The story so far. Amy Amnesia, the desk duster, has taken a tray of tea and biscuits into Meg Variety Awards study, little knowing that Sandy Monotone is already there with a tray of tea and biscuits brought in by David Love Interest and Vera Canalboat, who are secretly having a tray of tea and biscuits together on the quiet. In tonight's special Christmas episode, the story takes an unexpected turn as Diane, you must be joking, suddenly arrives at the motel with a tray of tea and mince pies, throwing the entire plot into total confusion.
3: Yes, this is followed at 7 o'clock by more seasonal japes when the Christmas tree gets stuck in the lavatory and everybody's knickers fall down during the Christmas dinner. Then after World in Action, it's time for The Best of Huey Green at 8 o'clock.
2: And at 2 minutes past, we present The Best of Television Comedy, featuring Hilda Baker in Not On Your Malapropism. And excerpts from Yas Governor, It Ain't Off Bloomin' Freezin' Pop. And What a Flamin' Not Off for Holiday, E and Mrs. Adwivim Enry, recently acclaimed by the press as the show with the most apostrophes of 1976.
3: Yes, just some of the delights coming your way this Christmas on British television.
1: Planning Christmas schedules the Berkey's way can be less painful.
2: Remember that Professor Emil Berkey's doesn't like to overdo things. Now, when you go to parties, just pull one cracker. And if you're careful, you can make her last all Christmas. The same applies to your broadcasting schedule. Begin the day with a nice, sincere, touching little program that all the children will enjoy. Then after that, try a program like this.
5: Hello, and welcome to the Royal Children's Christmas Morning Hospital for the incurably heartwarming, where I'm going to meet some children who are forced to spend Christmas Day suffering from acute sickly sentimentality and an advanced case of tugged heartstrings. Now, first, let me see who's in this bed. Hello. What's your name?
6: Pardon?
5: Very good, yes. What is your name, Sonny?
6: Eric Poe de Croydon, mate.
5: Yes. And how old are you, eh?
6: 53.
5: Isn't that adorable? Now, tell me, what are you in here for, Mr. Croydon?
6: I came in to have me operation. Yes.
5: And what did they do?
6: Well, one of the doctors took my appendix out.
5: Yes.
6: Then he took me tonsils out.
5: The tonsils?
6: Yeah.
5: Yes.
6: Then he took me small intestines out.
5: You see, and finally?
6: Well, he eloped with me kidneys, didn't he?
5: Just a little joke we rehearsed there. Now, tell us, seriously, though, if I can be serious for a moment, wouldn't you rather be home with your family enjoying your Christmas dinner?
6: Oh, no, we can't afford a turkey. We had to find something else to fatten up.
5: Oh, yes?
6: Yeah, I've been force-feeding a sausage for 6 months.
5: He's a panic, isn't he? Now, tell me, Mr. Croydon, did you hang up your sock on the bedpost last night, did you?
6: My sock, yes, yes.
5: Yes. And what did you get?
6: Asphyxiated.
5: What would you do with him, eh? Well, now, boys and girls, if you'd all just look over towards that door now. Who's this great fat figure with the red cheeks and the bushy white beard coming in?
6: It's Matron, isn't it?
5: Yes. Yes, that's right, because we've got a nice little surprise for you all now, you see, to liven up your Christmas for you. Does everybody like sea lions?
7: Oh, yes, yes. Yes.
5: Jolly good, jolly good. Well, just hold out your plates, then.
6: Oh, yes.
5: All right, there's plenty for everybody. You all get a flipper. Who wants some Brussels sprouts? Anybody want stuffing?
7: Yes, please.
1: Here is an important warning. The item which you have just heard was not suitable for people of a nervous disposition or anyone else. It was, in fact, a prime example of the sort of show one should avoid scheduling for Christmas morning.
2: Good fillers for Christmas afternoon viewing are The Queen's Speech and A Dreary Old Film. But be sure to announce them properly so people know which is which. All details of your Christmas programme should be sent well in advance to the Radio Times, so that it can ignore them properly.
1: The complaint has, of course, been made in the past that Radio Times is out of touch with the modern viewer's tastes. Well, here to answer that is the man who operates the electron microscope that lays out the radio pages. Sir Gordon Dull. Sir Gordon, some people say your magazine has a great tendency to spout highbrow journalism.
8: Utter rubbish.
1: You mean it hasn't a tendency to spout highbrow journalism?
8: No, it has a tendency to utter rubbish.
1: I see. And what do you say to the criticism that it is, in fact, boring?
8: Well, this depends on the subjective nature of one's viewpoint, and personally, I'm of
1: yes.
8: the opinion that...
1: Well, while Sir Gordon is answering that, we're just going to nail him into a wooden box here and drop him in the sea, just beyond the safe side. Sir Gordon, thank you, and good luck with the sharks.
2: And talking of ITV... Let's take a look now at the typical little family interest story, which has become so much a part of our Christmas viewing these days.
9: Oh, good morning. I wonder
1: get
9: if...
1: Get out! Go on, get out!
9: Look, I beg your pardon.
1: You heard me. Go on, get out! Damn bell salesman. Fifth of the day.
10: Ah, good morning. Is this the pet shop?
1: If we were on television, you wouldn't need to say that.
10: I beg your pardon.
1: Nothing. Can I help you?
10: Yes. I'm after a Christmas present for my nephew. I thought I'd buy him a puppy.
1: Oh, puppy, eh? Well, you're in luck there. We've just got one squid left. Now, I think if
10: pardon?
1: I show you... We've just got one squid left.
10: No, I wanted a puppy.
1: It's all right. It's only a puppy. It's very playful. Look. Down, boy. Down, boy.
10: No.
1: You see?
10: No, I don't want a squid. I want a puppy. I mean, you can teach a puppy to fetch things.
1: Well, you can teach a squid to sting you.
10: Sting you? Where's the fun in it stinging you?
1: Squids always seem to enjoy it.
10: No. It's got to be a dog.
1: Oh, all right. A dog. I think I've got a dog here somewhere. Just 1 minute, madam. There we are. You're in luck. Your very own little puppy dog.
10: That's not a puppy dog.
1: What is it, then?
10: Well, it's a squid with two floppy ears sellotaped to its head.
1: That's a dog, all right.
10: Well, what are those eight tentacles doing on it, then?
1: Well, it's been doctored.
10: If it's a dog, why is it in a tank of water?
1: It isn't house-trained yet.
10: Now, look here.
1: All right. I will admit it is a foreign model. In Japan, they prefer their dogs a bit less canine. They go more for dogs that are a bit squid-like.
10: I told you, that's a squid, not a dog, and I'm not buying it now, then.
1: What have you got against squids?
10: I want a dog. You can take a dog for a walk in the park.
1: And you can take a squid for a walk in the park. Except for the park bit. My wife takes it for a walk every night.
10: Where?
1: In the canal.
10: How does she breathe?
1: It's quite near the park.
10: How does she breathe? Now answer that. How does she breathe?
1: She's a haddock.
10: Married to a haddock.
1: All right. I admit it. No, I'm not. We're living in sin. Now, look, this is a beautiful beast. I'd love to own a squid like this.
10: Well, you do own it. What are you worried about? No, I'm not having that squid.
1: I've got another one out the back.
10: No. Look, don't you have any other ordinary pets here?
1: Oh, yes. Just look around the shelves. We've got all sorts.
10: No, you haven't. There's no animals on these shelves at all. You're playing a record entitled Pet Shop Atmosphere. This isn't a proper pet shop at all, is it?
1: Well, not in the verbal sense of the word, no. Look, you sure you don't want a squid?
10: Of course I'm sure. What would my nephew want with a squid?
1: All right. But I have got a dog here. Just the one, a real puppy dog. I'll just wrap it in gift paper and send it off for you. Could I have your nephew's name, please?
10: Certainly. It's Mr. Jack Cousteau, 2,000 Fathoms, the Galapagos Islands.
1: Copies of that exercise can be obtained from Berkey's Publications of Stepney, priced at a couple of squid. Quid.
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1: And because Boxing Day is such a typically British institution, it's as well to balance your shows for the evening accordingly, as this Berkey's tape demonstrates.
3: Programs tonight on BBC One. At 6:35, more exciting detective action with Schultz, New York's fat, bald police chief, doomed to live the rest of his tragic life in a wheelchair because he's too lazy to walk. The man who solves crimes in his own inimitable way, very badly. That's followed at 7:10 by O'Reilly, Chicago's thin, scruffy, hard-talking, bald police chief with a heart of gold, a liver of nylon, two plastic hips, and reinforced concrete small intestines. Doomed to spend the rest of his life on Who Do You Do? Then it's another thrilling episode of Spassky and Flynn. Cincinnati's tall, midget, one-legged, deaf, gay, Christian scientist, colorblind, amnesiac, Jesuit, bald police chief, though not necessarily in that order,

Belgian scientist, colorblind amnesiac Jesuit, bald police chiefs, though not necessarily in that order, doomed to spend the rest of their lives in repetitive plots shooting at people for no apparent reason. But now on BBC One, it's time for the start of a new series. The adventures of San Francisco's bald police chief, run over by a steamroller, and doomed to spend the rest of his life completely dead. We present A Stiff Called Ironside.

0: Okay, boys, put it down over here.
1: Hey, you can't put that carpet down in the street.
0: It's Chief Ironside, lady.
1: Well, can't he step on the sidewalk like everybody else?
0: No, that's no carpet, lady. That is Chief Ironside. He had an accident with a steamroller. It was a tragic day for this city.
1: What do you mean?
0: Well, the road had just been resurfaced. Hey, is this your apartment the hoods are holed up in?
1: Sure. Can you get them out?
0: Well, sure. Try, lady. Chief, what do you think we should do? Check, Chief. You're absolutely dead.
2: Okay, Paderewski. We know you're in there. Come on out. We got irons, and we're not afraid to use them. Paderewski, we know you're in there. Paderewski, look. We're pretty sure you're in there. Paderewski, we think you might just conceivably be in there. Paderewski, we reckon you ain't in there at all. You lousy stinking bum, what kind of trick is that to pull?
3: You can't get in, cops. All the doors are locked.
0: Ah, he's in there.
2: That's what you think, Paderewski. We're coming in.
1: Are you sure it's safe?
0: You're right, lady. Murphy, I guess you better give the chief an iron.
4: Check, Lieutenant.
0: Yeah, that's better. The creases are gone now.
2: Right, Paderewski. The chief's coming in.
0: Slip him under the door, boys. Okay, boys, book him.
1: That was the most daring thing I ever saw. I'd kind of like to repay the chief for what he did. You know, Lieutenant, take him out to dinner, maybe. Where can I contact him?
0: Oh, you'll find him in the phone book, lady.
1: Really?
0: Sure, yeah. Between pages 156 and 157. Okay, boys, fold him up. Easy does it now. Let me go.
5: Well, by now we're into the late evening viewing slot, and so it's possible
6: Hello.
5: To proceed
6: Hello.
5: With...
6: Hello? Hello?
5: Excuse me a moment. What is it?
6: Hello. Is that the Burkis way to dynamic living of Stepney? Callers welcome.
5: Yes?
6: I'd like to complain about my course. You said you'd rid me of my speech impediment in just 2 weeks. That was 8 months ago. I want my money back.
5: Forgive me, sir, but I don't see what you're complaining about. Your voice sounds perfectly all right to me.
6: Well, it's not. Are you going to give me my money back or not?
5: Certainly not.
6: In that case, I shall go elsewhere and see if they can stop me sounding as if I was on the telephone all the while.
5: Well, sorry about that interruption. As I was saying, now that we're into the late evening, you can put on one of those strange, incomprehensible plays.
7: Like this one, perhaps.
8: Tickets, please. Tickets, please. Thank you, sir. Thank you. Thank you very much. Fine, thank you. Tickets, please. Tom. Thank you. Tom. Thank you.
9: Excuse me?
8: Tickets, please. That's it, sir. Thank you. Tickets, sir.
9: Excuse me?
8: Yes?
9: There's only me in this compartment.
8: I'm well aware of that, sir, but I've got a job to do. Move aside, please. Tickets, please. Tickets, sir. Thank you. Tickets, please.
9: Look, I don't seem to have a ticket, I'm afraid.
8: Tickets, please. Tickets, sir. Thank you. Ta. Thank you very much, madam. Sir, would you mind repeating that, please?
9: Certainly, yes. Tickets, please. Thank you, sir. Thank you. Ta. Thank you. Ta.
8: Thank you. Now then, no ticket, eh?
9: No.
8: I see.

0: In that case, I'm afraid I shall have to shoot you.
1: Shoot me?
0: All right, sir. All in good time. All in good time. Now then, where did I put my gun?
1: Let's not be hasty about this. I was under the impression the penalty for not having a ticket was a fine of not more than £25.
0: Oh, not anymore, sir. You see, yesterday I gave an old age pensioner 30 lashes across the back, you see, sir? And she had a perfectly valid ticket.
1: What was the offence, then?
0: Not smoking in a smoking compartment. So, you see, if I gave her 30 lashes, it stands to reason I've got to shoot you. Otherwise, the whole thing would be out of proportion, wouldn't it?
1: So you're going to shoot me immediately?
0: No, I can grant you a stay of execution for the length of time it takes this train to pass through East Croydon.
1: How long is that?
0: Oh, about 3.5 hours, sir. There is a condemned man. You're entitled to one last meal from the buffet.
1: Oh, well, perhaps just a sandwich. A cup of tea and a slice of fruit cake.
0: Oh, come on. Remember where you are, sir.
1: Yes. I mean, I'll have 2 bits of baby's blanket filled with chopped polystyrene, a cup of soggy iron filings, and a slice of damp hardboard.
0: I'm sorry, sir. It's off.
1: I know what you are. You're a sadist, aren't you? It's the thought of power. It makes you into a sadist.
0: The thought of power does not make me into a sadist.
1: No?
0: No. It's the black leather underwear that makes me into a sadist. Now then, before I shoot you, I shall have to take your name and address.
1: I'm not giving you my name.
0: All right, then I'll just take the dress.
1: No.
0: Please.
1: No.
0: Very well. I don't enjoy shooting passengers, you know. Well, only a bit. But I can see I've got no alternative.
1: Oh, wait a minute. Look. Here's 500 quid in used notes. There. Look, now will you spare my life?
0: Oh, well, thank you very much, sir. Yes, well, I think in that case we can forget about the whole thing, don't you?
1: Oh, yes. Just a minute. Hang on. I think I've just been conned. You've conned me, haven't you?
0: Nonsense, sir. Whatever makes you think that?
1: Well, for a start, I...
2: Here's the ticket collector in here. You're wanted in the next car.
1: Right, I'll come straight away and I'll deal with you later.
3: And so we reach the end of our course on planning your Christmas schedules the Berkey's way. If you've organized the programs with due regard for timing, balance, and good, sound, mature entertainment, you'll never make a television controller.
4: We're sorry to interrupt this program, but we're going over to the BBC newsroom now for a news flash.
5: Gerald Beaverstone, the film actor, is dead. And has been for 26 years. This is the end of this newsflash.
0: And finally, to wind up our course here today, let's turn to a variety show that can teach us rather a lot of things about program planning. It's, of course, purely an isolated example, and the more isolated, the better.
6: Yes, it's Celebrity Morons, the fun-back nuts and crosses game where a famous celebrated celebrity sits in each square and delivers agonizingly rib-tickling ad-libs every time he or she is asked a question. All the contestants have to do is to say whether the celeb's excruciatingly mirth-giving off-the-cuffer is true or false. And now, without more ado, let's meet our host for the show, Bob Wisecrack.
7: And as the hippie said when his friend asked, how are you? Hi. Well, our first contestant tonight is Mrs. Agnes Boring. And Agnes, as the actor said to the actress in Oh, Calcutta, nice to have you on the show. Agnes, do you live in London?
8: No.
7: What do you do in it then? Seriously, where do you live?
8: I live in Barnsley.
7: Yes, I know someone who wants to move as well. Barnsley, that's outside Reading, isn't it?
8: No.
7: Well, what is it then, inside Reading? Well, over here is Mr. Les Ordinary of Catford. Tell us a bit about yourself, Les.
9: Well, I'm a builder, putting hemispherical roofs on toilets. And last week I accidentally hit an Irish salesman selling odds and ends.
7: Really? Sounds like a knick-knack paddywhack, give a bog a dome.
9: Oh, hadn't thought of that.
7: Well, as the grouse shooter said to the stripper, let's get on with the game. Because it's time now to play Celebrity Morons. And Agnes, you go first.
8: Arthur Badactor, please.
7: Arthur Badactor, down in the bottom corner there. Arthur, Sir Gerald Fitz Innuendo was the first person to do it with a broom handle while leaning over backwards in his lady's boudoir in 1573. What did he do?
10: I should think he did himself an injury. No, I believe he crossed the Atlantic in a plane.
8: I agree.
7: You're wrong to agree. In 1573, he was the first person to use that last joke. So, no money on that square. Les?
11: Pat Stooge, please.
7: Pat, nice to see you on the show, Pat. In birds, Paddy, what is the difference between a red breast and a blue tit?
10: Cyril Smith's knickers.
7: I think you've turned over two pages, Paddy.
10: John Inman does when he's on top of a Christmas tree. It's another name for an incontinent owl. False, they drop off in the autumn.
7: I think we'd better come back to you on that one, Pat. Agnes, your turn again.
8: The Labour Cabinet, please.
7: The Labour Cabinet, up there in the top corner. Welcome to the show, all of you. What's the difference between a socialist government and a sweet shop?
10: Yes. I should think they both find things get very sticky.
7: Thank you, Jim. Well, Agnes?
8: I agree.
7: You're wrong to agree. The difference between a sweet shop and a socialist government is one issues the fudge and the other fudges the issues. Well, with the score neck and neck at zero each, who's won? We've got a draw between Agnes and Les, and a draw between Les and Agnes. What's the result? I think we'd better ask the audience.
12: What do you think is a pair of draws?
7: Well, as my wife says to me every Saturday night, that's it for another week. Bye!
10: This is that old throat.
0: Well, there's no need to ruin your Christmas watching television when the Birkis Way is around. Switch on the radio and ruin your Christmas instead with Joe Kendall, Nigel Reese, Chris Emmett, and Fred Harris. You too could write scripts for Christmas crackers like Andrew Marshall and David Winwick, or for additional crackers like Colin Bostock Smith. All you need is a little festive spirit as drunk by producer Simon Brett of Stepney. See you next week, everyone, and merry dynamic living.

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11: Hello, darling.
12: Hello, honey.
11: Sorry I'm late, but I went back with Betty. She wanted to show me her new coat.
12: Was it a good film?
11: It's a beautiful coat. I tried it on and it looked really lovely.
12: How about the film?
11: Beautifully warm, too. And it wasn't all that expensive.
12: Why, where did you sit?
11: I'll go and hang my things up.
12: You can tell me all about it when you come down.
11: About the coat?
12: About the film. An everyday conversation, but one which led eventually to the writing of this biography. The life story of that shy young man, David Alexander Bliss, known to us as George Cole.
11: It's certainly time I had a new coat. It's not a question of being in fashion. I find it embarrassing.
12: What?
11: Walking around in period costumes.
12: How much?
11: Betty's coat?
12: Yes.
11: 20 guineas.
12: Tell me about the film.
11: We quite enjoyed it, but it was rather depressing.
12: Good gracious, it worked.
11: I'll be coming back to the coat.
12: Depressing?
11: Heavily psychological. The characters were all twisted up inside. The son of the family had taken to a life of crime. Mother blamed father. Father blamed her. And the son blamed them both. I felt quite sorry for his girlfriend. She was an orphan.
12: So?
11: She only had herself to blame.
12: But it all came right in the end.
11: Don't be silly. Happy endings went out with Snow White and the Seven Dwarfs.
12: I'm obviously out of touch.
11: You should take me more often.
12: Tell me how it ended.
11: The mother died of grief. The father was so upset he drank himself to death, and the son, having guilted his girlfriend, only had himself to blame.
12: But he died as well?
11: Oh, yes, she shot him.
12: How morbid.
11: Terribly. I was expecting the manager to walk on the stage at any moment.
12: To say what?
11: Is there a psychiatrist in the house?
12: Well, that's nothing. You should read this book.
11: Good?
12: But depressing, heavily psychological.
11: The characters all twisted up inside.
12: Even the covers walked.
11: Oh, dear. Did you watch the play on television?
12: Yes, I did.
11: And?
12: Even the picture was distorted.
11: Oh, I'm not at all sure I wanted it, Harold. Life's grim enough already.
12: Oh, you're right, it is. And a dickens of a struggle, too.
11: You don't have to tell me that. Look at the struggle I have to get a new coat.
12: I'm developing a guilt complex.
11: I'm glad.
12: But then, to be fair, that's why authors write as they do.
11: Why?
12: People are complex. And there's a skeleton in every cupboard.
11: That's no reason to keep opening the door.
12: Well, that reminds me, David Ferb. He's all right for Friday evening.
11: Oh, good. What reminded you?
12: A skeleton in every cupboard.
11: Poor David. Nobody could call him complex.
12: No. He's definitely a simple character.
11: He's shy.
12: Oh, sorry. Only joking.
11: Incurably romantic and completely without guile.
12: That could almost be the story of his life. An open book in romantic vein and full of misprints.
11: Nice, like reading.
12: Oh, definitely, bless his old heart. Yeah, it's getting low. Shall I make it up or are we going to bed? Anne?
11: Hmm? Sorry, I was just thinking.
12: About?
11: Chapter 1, Admiral Seymour, David's very first girlfriend.
12: We say this came back a few years. How old was he then?
11: About 17, I suppose. He'd certainly left school.
12: And still had everything to learn.
11: I arranged for her to come round one evening, remember?
12: Oh, yes. And then sent me in to break the news to him. That was one evening when we needed a psychiatrist in the house. An evening I shall never forget. He was sitting in that very chair. Gabriel, ma'am.
0: Yes, Tony?
12: We've got somebody coming round this evening. Her mother's a friend of Anne's, Admiral Seymour.
0: Oh, gosh.
12: You know her, then?
0: Well, yes, I went to a party once, and she was there.
12: Pretty?
0: Oh, gosh. jolly pretty. Dark hair and dark eyes. Lovely eyes, actually. But rather an odd color. Sort of greeny color. A lovely smile, too, and a lovely voice. Just sort of musical.
12: You obviously got on like a house on fire.
0: Oh, no, I didn't speak to her.
12: You didn't?
0: No. Except when we were introduced, of course.
12: And then you said, how do you do? Never mind. You have every chance to speak to her this evening. Anne will be busy in the kitchen, and by a lucky coincidence, I've got an odd job to do in the other room.
0: Well, what's so lucky about that? I thought you hated doing odd jobs.
12: Lucky for you.
0: Me?
12: Yes.
0: Oh, I see what you mean.
12: About time.
0: If you didn't do it, Anne might rope me in.
12: You'll be alone with Ab.
0: Alone?
12: Yes.
0: Couldn't we come and help you?
12: Oh.
0: I just wouldn't know what to say if we were left on our own.
12: Nonsense.
0: I wouldn't, honestly. I don't know what comes over me, but the moment I am with... I try to get into conversation with... not that I do, but I have, and I can't, honestly. I mean, I just... Something just... The words just won't... Not that I can think of anything, but my brain goes all... And my throat...
12: All right. I'm convinced. But you've just got to conquer it, you know. And if you tried, you could conquer it tonight.
0: How?
12: Mind over matter. I'll prove it to you. You don't find it difficult to talk to another man, do you?
0: Well, no.
12: All right, then. Forget she's a girl.
0: Forget?
12: Blot it out of your mind. You met a chap at the party. Now then, what would you say if you saw him again?
0: What would I say?
12: Yes.
0: Hello, Eric. Nice to see you.
12: Eric?
0: Well, that's the chap I met at the party.
12: Oh, fine. An imaginary chap.
0: Oh, no. He was really there.
12: No. On second thoughts, we'll stick to him. Supposing he was coming round this evening, what would you say to him?
0: Hello, Eric. Nice to see you.
12: He's after that.
0: What have you been doing with yourself?
12: Splendid. And then?
0: He'd tell me.
12: Yes, that's reasonable. But supposing he was looking particularly smart, what would you say?
0: What are you all dolled up for?
12: Well, you'd hardly use that phrase to Admiral, but you'd be right to mention it.
0: Well, I doubt if she'll bother, actually.
12: About what?
0: Dolling herself up to come round here.
12: Mention it anyway. Tell her how charming she looks and how charming she looked at the party. The girl expects it.
0: Yeah, a moment ago you told me to forget you.
12: That she was a girl. Yes, I know I did. He's a vain chap.
0: Oh, gosh, that's the last thing you could say about...
12: About her. Eric. Forget the whole idea. It was a mistake to leave.
0: I'm sorry.
12: I'm sorry. I lost my temper. I only wish I could think of something helpful. Describe her again.
0: Avril?
12: Yes.
0: Oh, dark hair and dark eyes.
12: Lovely eyes.
0: Well, sort of greeny. Mm-hmm. Rather an odd shade. A lovely smile, too. Her whole face seemed to shine. And a lovely voice, sort of musical.
12: Yet you have the effrontery to tell me you wouldn't know what to say. Don't you see that proves you can conquer it?
0: Does it?
12: Yes, well, of course it does. That'll be Avril. It's now or never.
0: Oh, never.
12: Rubbish.
7: All right, Uncle.
12: Let's have a look at you. Got a handkerchief?
0: Yes.
12: Mop your brow. I'll tell you what we'll do.
0: What?
12: Arrange a distress signal. Now, let me think. I know, the radiogram. I'll turn it on ready. There. Put a record on. I'll hear it in the other room.
0: Realize I'm in distress.
12: And come a-running. Mop your brow.
0: I have.
12: Well, mop it again. Here, use my handkerchief. You can wring that one out later.
13: Oh, you poor old lad. You'll be all right. And if you're not,
0: put a record on.
13: Right.
14: In here.
15: Oh, thank you.
13: Come along in, Avril. I believe you met David.
14: At a party once.
15: Hello.
0: Hello.
14: How's the baby, Anne?
15: Asleep, I hope. Get back to the kitchen. Excuse me, won't you, Avril?
13: And me. I've been detailed for an odd job. David's dying to talk to you, aren't you, David?
0: Dying?
13: See you both in a minute.
14: I thought you were dying to talk to me.
0: Yes.
14: Well?
0: Nice to see you again, Eric.
14: Eric?
0: Avril. Sorry, I was thinking of another chap.
14: Another chap?
0: Thinking of another girl.
14: Well, that was very horrid of you.
0: No. I wasn't thinking of anybody else.
14: And then why say you were?
0: I don't know. But I know what I wanted to say.
14: What's that?
0: How dolled up you look. Charming you look. And how charming you looked at the party.
14: Well, I don't suppose you even noticed me.
0: Well, that's just where you're wrong. I noticed everything about you. Your eyes, the way you... everything.
14: What about my eyes?
0: I noticed they were odd.
14: Oh!
0: sort of shady.
14: That's so rude.
0: No, I'm not being rude.
14: Well, it sounds like it.
0: Sorry.
14: What were you trying to say?
0: Well, I noticed what an odd color you were.
14: I was?
0: Your eyes was. Eyes. Well, lovely shade of green. And so was your smile.
14: Green?
0: Yes, and your face was all shiny. No. Your smile was lovely.
14: And my face?
0: Was green. I'll put a signal on.
14: No.
0: A distress... A record. Oh, yes. Here we are.
14: Well, what's it called?
0: Oh, gosh. I'll put this one on instead. Ride of the Valkyrie.
14: Better be loud.
0: I want to make sure he hears.
14: Who?
0: Tony. Tony likes it loud.
14: Well, I do.
0: Well, I can't help that.
14: You really are the rudest person I've ever... What else do you think you're doing? You wait, tell me.
0: Oh, all right, I'll turn it off.
14: Oh, too late. You really are impossible. I'm going home.
0: Oh, no, please, I didn't mean to...
16: All right, Avril.
14: Goodbye.
16: Goodbye?
0: She's going home. Gone home.
16: What happened?
0: Everything.
16: Oh, dear, I'm afraid I was out in the garage.
0: Well, that's all right, it wasn't your fault. It was a complete failure.
16: Oh, there'll be other evenings and other girlfriends.
0: What an awful thought.
16: You'll conquer it in time.
0: Never. Never, as long as I live.
16: And bless his heart, he never has got over it.
14: No, not completely.
16: But he's never admitted defeat.
14: Not for a second. It's getting cold in here.
16: Time for bed. He's better than he was.
14: Oh, much. He's learned to live with his shyness.
16: Yes, but what a life.
14: A chapter of accidents.
16: Enough to fill a book. Mind you, you're right.
14: Right?
16: Nice, light reading.
0: My life story?
14: The Misadventures of a Shy Young Man by Anthony Fellows. I hope you don't mind.
0: Well, on the contrary, I'm flattered to think... Misadventures?
14: In the nicest sense.
0: But I don't understand. How did it all begin?
14: The other evening. I'd seen a film, and he was reading a book. Both heavily psychological.
0: So?
14: He thought he'd try something lighter.
0: In the nicest sense?
14: Yes.
0: Hear that, Psyche? Tony's going to write a book about me. Oh, yes, and you'll be in it, too. Well, naturally.
14: Oh, by the way, he wants a few biographical details.
0: Not from you, from me.
14: What did that mean?
0: Roughly, big head. You know, it's funny. I didn't realize Tony was a writer.
14: I'm still totally convinced. But he seems confident enough.
0: Really?
14: Horribly. But then men are always the same. Football to foreign affairs. They have one favorite comment.
0: What's that?
14: I could make a better job of it myself.
0: Well, that's true enough. But has he actually started?
14: The first few paragraphs.
0: Have you seen them?
14: Oh, no. I'm not allowed to read it myself.
0: Oh, he reads it to you?
14: Yes.
0: And then you have to criticize?
14: Criticize? I have to live with him.
17: Oh, no, just a second. You're not suggesting Tony can't take criticism.
15: I'm not suggesting it. I'm warning you.
17: Warning me?
15: It'll be your turn this evening. And if the conversation takes its usual course, there are quite a few stumbling blocks.
17: Oh, dear. I suppose you couldn't take me round the course.
15: How?
17: Well, point out the stumbling block so that I can work out the answers.
15: All right, then let me think. What's he likely to say now? Ah, yes. Only scribbling it down for my own amusement. It'll probably be very bad.
17: To which I reply, oh, nonsense, Tony. I'm sure it'll be terribly good. And the next?
15: Not a chance of getting it published.
17: Answer? I'm sure there's every chance. Next?
15: No need for any more.
17: Why?
15: You obviously know what you're doing.
17: Oh, gracious. I never thought I'd ever hear anybody say that about me.
15: I know. I was surprised myself. Oh, and David, don't forget, if he reads it to you, don't criticize. Just be a good audience.
17: Applaud his handiwork.
15: Every time he pauses.
17: Pauses?
15: For applause.
17: Oh, gosh.
15: Oh, dear, there he is. You will have to be careful, Poppet. I know Tony's got a sense of humor, but Anthony Fellows, the author, takes himself very seriously.
17: Don't worry, I won't stumble. Not now I've been round the course.
18: Oh, hello, dear.
15: Hello, darling.
18: Hello, David, old boy. How's the world with you?
17: Oh, fine, thanks, Anthony. You?
18: Anthony?
17: Oh, Tony, I was thinking of your pen name.
18: Oh, so you've heard about the book?
15: Yes, he doesn't mind a bit, do you, David?
17: Oh, on the contrary, I'm flattered.
18: Why, I can't imagine why, only scribbling it down for my own amusement.
17: Hello, we've started. You've started it, then?
18: Oh, I roughed out a couple of pages. Probably be very bad.
17: Oh, nonsense, Tony. I'm sure it'll be terribly coarse.
18: Coarse?
17: I'm sure it'll be terrible nonsense. Terribly good.
15: It certainly started promising, Les.
18: I don't see how you can tell, yes?
15: The style's amusing.
18: Oh, you think so?
15: Delightfully, and it flows so smoothly.
17: Beautifully smoothly.
18: Trying to pull my leg?
17: No, of course not.
18: You haven't read it, so how would you know?
17: Well, could we come back to that one? I mean, that is, I...
15: You feel you've read it?
17: Yeah, after listening to Anne. According to her, it's superlative.
15: So it is.
17: Well, I'm longing to hear it.
18: I'll read it to you later on.
17: I say, will you?
18: Oh, you're by the only chance you'll ever have, it'll never be published.
17: Answer? I'm sure there's every chance.
18: Pulling my leg again?
17: Well, no, that's the only possible answer.
18: Why? I've never written anything before.
17: No, but you've always had the gift of expression, and I've always envied you.
18: Well, never mind, you're learning.
17: Am I?
18: Obviously, you got yourself out of that neatly enough.
17: It wasn't too bad, was it?
18: I mean, I meant it as a compliment. You like to hear it now?
17: Please.
15: I'll go and get it for you.
18: Ah, thank you, dear. It's on the writing desk.
15: Yes, I know.
17: Oh, Anne said you wanted some biographical details.
18: Well, one or two, yes.
17: She wants to be asked some, too.
18: Oh, all right, then. When were you born, eh? Psyche?
17: Honestly, she's almost human.
18: She hasn't even barked.
17: What, and give her age away?
15: Here you are, darling.
18: Ah.
15: I've brought your notes as well.
18: Oh, good. I jotted the queries down somewhere. Ah, yes, here we are. First of all, the mystery of Rosalind Yar.
17: Good gracious. I'd forgotten about Rosalind.
18: You went out together for about a month, then suddenly she disappeared from your life.
17: Promising to phone.
18: Well, what stage did you reach?
17: Stage? Oh, Christian names.
18: That's all that.
15: She was awfully pretty.
17: About the prettiest of all my girlfriends.
18: Oh, I wouldn't have said she was as attractive as Shirley, yes, that was another query.
17: Her surname?
18: Yes, Summers.
15: Ah. Oh, yes, of course, Shirley Summers.
18: She'd get my vote every time.
17: Well, does a married man have a vote?
18: Yes, it's definitely a secret ballot.
17: I'd still vote for Rosalind.
15: You better keep that secret, too. Otherwise, you'll be in trouble with Zoe. What time's she coming, by the way?
17: Well, she'll be here in a few minutes.
15: Oh, good.
17: Actually, there's no comparison. I wouldn't call Zoe pretty.
15: I would.
17: Would you?
15: If I were you.
17: She's so much more than that.
15: That's better.
17: Well, that's what I meant. I mean, anyways, it's rather an insipid word. You talk about a girl being chocolate box pretty.
18: Yes, and as often as not, you can elaborate on that.
17: Meaning?
18: For display purposes only, nothing under the lid.
17: Well, that's certainly not true of Zoe. She's so full of personality, all the others seem colorless. So full of fun, too. So gay and alive. And then, you know, in a way, her looks reflect her personality. Her eyes are always laughing, and when she smiles, even that funny little nose seems to join in the joke. No, pretty is not the word for her. It wouldn't do her justice.
15: No, but you have. What a charming description.
17: Worthy of me.
18: I say, that is a compliment. But with one regrettable omission.
17: Not a word about her figure.
18: Well, no. But then I wouldn't attempt to describe the impossible.
15: That's an unfortunate remark.
17: Well, I mean it's so perfect. Oh, dear, I'll never get any better.
18: Ah, but you have. And that brings us to chapter one, Averill Seymour.
17: Oh.
18: Remember that evening?
17: A nightmare. I called her Eric.
18: She said that her eyes were odd, her smile was green.
17: And her face was shiny. And then came the distress signal. I put that record on, you remember?
15: That reminds me, I've got the supper on. I'll leave you to the misadventures of a shy young man.
17: By Anthony Fellows. Are you going to listen as well? All right, then. Just keep quiet and be a good audience. Well, applaud his handiwork. No, just keep quiet.
18: What do you think of the title?
17: First rate.
18: No, not too sure about it myself. Still, here goes. I married his sister. That's how I became involved and why I happen to be writing this book. I saw a lot of him during my courting days, but I put that down to his youth and forgave him. Rather a nice touch, eh?
17: Hmm? Oh, yes, yes. Very amusing. Sorry, I missed that pause.
18: Pause?
17: No, for applause.
18: I suppose you're not pulling my leg this time.
17: No, of course not.
18: Then perhaps you'd explain.
17: I can't imagine what I was thinking of.
18: Something Anne said, perhaps?
17: Oh, no, she didn't say.
18: Oh, so it was said, then?
17: Yes, but not by Anne.
18: Oh, don't be ridiculous. I haven't read it to anybody else. What else has she been saying behind my back?
17: Well, how good she thought it was, and that she was sure you'd get it published.
18: I'm not overconfident myself.
17: Those were her very words just before you came in.
18: What?
17: How overconfident you were. how horrible you were. Confident she was.
18: Would you ask her to call me when supper's ready?
17: You haven't finished.
18: Yes, I have. Finished with it altogether. I was under the impression I was writing something lighthearted. But now even that first line strikes a tragic note.
17: First line?
18: I married his sister.
17: Oh, gosh. I properly put the cat amongst the pigeons. No. No, it's just an expression. I'm even getting you muddled now.
15: Everything's under control. Oh, finished already?
17: Completely.
15: What did you think of it? Some of it's quite witty, isn't it?
17: No, you don't understand. I got into my usual muddle.
15: Oh, dear. Was he very cross with you?
17: With both of us.
15: I shouldn't worry. You'll soon... Both of us?
17: Yes.
15: Oh, dear, again. Still, you'll soon get over it. I hope Zoe's not going to be late.
17: No, I haven't improved, you know. It's all very well to talk smugly about that nightmare evening with Averill Seymour, but the fact is, I'm the same as ever.
15: Nonsense. It's just one of those evenings.
17: That's what I'm afraid of.
15: Oh, there she is now. You go and let her in, and I'll go and cope with Tony. Oh, and David.
17: Yes?
15: Knowing the trouble you have with names, it's Zoe, not Averill.
17: Thanks.
15: Hello, darling.
17: Hello, Eric. Come along in.
15: Eric?
17: Oh, gosh, I'm... Sorry, I was thinking of chapter one.
15: Chapter one?
17: Averill Seymour.
15: Oh, who's Averill Seymour?
17: My first girlfriend.
15: But you called me Eric.
17: I know, that's what I called her.
15: Would it help if I went out and came in again?
17: I'm past help. In here, darling. After you.
15: Oh, thank you. Hello, then. What's your master been up to, eh? There's loyalty for you. Where is everybody?
17: Well, Anne's coping with Tony. He's in a bit of a temper.
15: Why? What did you say to him?
17: Well, rather a long story. You see, he's writing... He may be writing a book about me.
15: Oh, what a wonderful idea.
17: You think so?
15: Definitely. It'll be such a change to read something nice and... Something nice.
17: And light. And in the nicest sense.
15: Was she pretty?
17: Who?
15: Chapter one.
17: Oh, very.
15: I suppose it'll be quite a thick book.
17: Why?
15: So many chapters.
17: Girlfriends, you mean? Quite a few.
15: All of them pretty?
17: Mostly.
15: And who was the prettiest of them all?
17: Well, actually, there was a slight disagreement about that.
15: Oh, was there indeed?
17: Well, yes, Tony voted for Shirley Summers.
15: And, of course, you voted for...
17: Rosalind Young.
15: Who did Anne vote for?
17: Oh, she agreed with me, I think.
15: And Psyche?
17: Well, she voted for herself.
15: I demand a recount. But then, perhaps I wasn't a candidate.
17: Not really, no.
15: Worse and worse.
17: Well, it wouldn't have been fair to the others. Not with your personality.
15: Ah, now that sounds more hopeful. Tell me why.
17: Well, they may have been pretty, but you seem colourless. Make all the others seem prettier. I've started again.
15: Let's do just that.
17: What?
15: Start again while there's still time.
17: All right, then. Where from?
15: Who's the prettiest of them all?
17: Well, actually, there was a slight disagreement about that.
15: Yes, I know, but how would you vote?
0: Rosalind Young.
14: I'll make it easier for you. Was she prettier than me?
0: Well, there's no comparison.
14: Well, really, there's such a thing as being too honest.
0: No, no, no, you don't understand. Pretty is not the word for you.
14: What is the word?
0: Insipid.
14: That's even worse.
0: No, I meant the word, not you. You're so much worse than that. So much more than that. You're so full of personality that the others seem colourless.
14: So we're back there again. Well, it's nice to be back.
0: So gay and alive and so full of fun.
14: Good gracious, it was worth waiting for.
0: Was it?
14: Well worth it.
0: And you know, in a way, your looks reflect your personality.
14: Do they?
0: Yes, they do. Your eyes are all funny. And when you smile...
14: Funny?
0: Always smiling. And when they laugh, your eyes are always laughing.
14: And when I smile...
0: Even your nose is a joke. What's the use?
14: Persevere. When I smile...
0: Even your funny little nose seems to join in the joke. Perfect's the only word for you.
14: Oh, I'm overwhelmed.
0: Oh, yes, there's something else, too. Something I missed out.
14: My figure?
0: Yes, and that's regrettable.
14: Regrettable?
0: No, the omission's regrettable.
14: And my figure?
0: Unfortunate. Impossible. I'll put a signal on.
14: David, darling, what are you talking about?
0: Well, you must know, Chapter 1. I was so terrified of being left alone with Avril, Tony arranged a distress signal. If I wanted him, I had to put a record on. What's more, I did.
14: Not seriously.
0: Yes, really. I put it on so jolly loud, it woke the baby up. Carol, of course. Alexander wasn't born. Anne was furious.
14: I'm not surprised.
0: And so was Avril. She went stamping out of the house. Oh, what a nightmare it was. What am I being so smug about? Well, let's face it, I haven't changed.
14: Well, I'm glad. I like you as you are.
0: Just as well. Why do you?
14: Why? Put a record on. Just because, that's why. Darling.
0: Oh, gosh. Would you like some music?
14: Would you?
0: Might as well. I'll turn it on. There we are. Well, then, let's see what record. Good heavens. Now, that really is a coincidence. It's still here.
14: What?
0: The one I played that evening.
14: Oh, what's it called?
0: Oh, I won't tell you. I'll put it on. There. It'll warm up in a second. It'll give you some idea how desperate I was.
14: That desperate?
0: That desperate. Oh, dear.
14: Who's this? Psyche.
0: Shh, you wake Alexander.
14: David, what on earth do you think you're doing?
0: I'm sorry. I didn't know the volume was turned up.
14: Oh, too late. Zoe, I've got something on the stove. Would you go and look after it for me?
19: Yes, of course.
0: I'm sorry, Anne.
14: I should jolly well think you are.
0: That'll teach me to be smug. All right, I know. You like me as I am. I bet even you can't tell me why. Can you? No, I thought not.
18: David, old boy, what the dickens is going on?
0: The volume was turned up.
18: Where's Zoe?
0: In the kitchen.
18: Oh, dear. What happened?
0: Nothing, surprisingly enough. I was my usual self, but...
18: She didn't mind?
0: Apparently not. Oh. But you were wrong, you know. I haven't improved a bit.
20: Oh, yes, you have. And Zoe proves it.
0: How?
20: Better choice.
0: Well, there's something in that.
20: Everything that's your heart. Sorry, I blew up that way.
0: Oh, don't be silly. It was my fault. I'd love to hear the rest sometime.
20: Oh, I'll read you after supper.
0: Oh, jolly good.
20: Still not happy about the title.
0: Well, I think it's first rate.
20: Ah, you can stop being tactful now. I think, what else could I call it?
0: I know what you could call the chapter with Zoe. Bliss.
20: That's it. That's the title. Just that. Bliss.
0: By Anthony Fellows. Or better still.
20: Better.
0: You don't mean to stop being tactful.
20: All right, you win.
0: And it is better, though I say it myself.
20: Well, say it then.
0: A Life of Bliss.
21: That, needless to say, was A Life of Bliss. The artists taking part were David Bliss, George Cole, Anne Fellows, Diana Churchill, Tony Fellows, Colin Gordon, Psyche the Dog, Percy Edwards, Zoe Hunter, Sheila Sweet, Avril Seymour, Leslie Nunnally. This recorded program was written by...
0: Anthony Fellows.
21: No, by Godfrey Harrison, and produced by Leslie Bridgemont.
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0: We had a party last night. 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
1: 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See? 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Snap, pull, peel. It's that easy. Is there any better way to get pictures of the family?
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3: There you are. Did you give the dean my message?
4: Yes, my lord.
3: I bet he was pleased. What did he say?
4: He said he'd come round immediately.
3: Oh, to thank me, of course.
4: No, to cut the tree down.
3: Well, he isn't wasting much time, is he? What's the hurry?
4: He said he wouldn't risk you changing your mind again.
5: My lord, I think we've got everything here.
3: You certainly look as if you have, dean. I've never seen such a large saw in my life.
6: May we go out through the French windows, Bishop?
3: Yes, of course, madam, of course. Now, I've been looking at the tree, Dean, to see the best way to tackle.
5: Oh, don't worry, my lord. I will make the decision.
6: Lionel is an expert, Bishop.
3: Yes, so you said before, madam. Oh, well, let me carry the root for you, then.
4: Yes, and may I take your tool bag, madam?
6: Oh, thank you.
5: No! You must both stay in here.
3: What? Can't I go out into my own garden?
5: I'm sorry, my lord, but in the interest of safety, I cannot permit the presence of supernumeraries.
6: Come along, Lalo.
5: Yes, coming, Grace.
3: Dean.
4: My lord.
3: Dean, didn't my chaplain tell you that I've also agreed to preach for you on Sunday?
4: Yes, my lord.
3: And that I have persuaded the archdeacon to cancel his football match?
4: Yes, my lord.
3: Then isn't there something that you've forgotten?
5: Oh, indeed, yes. And thank you for reminding me, my lord. Here you are.
3: Ah, a little note. How charming.
5: It's nothing, my lord. Just the bill for a new mer blade. Please let me have your check as soon as possible.
3: Oh, now, come on, Dean. Oh, but Dean, look here.
4: No, my lord. Look, careful. Remember your invitation to Windsor. I thought you wanted someone to jog their memory.
3: Yes, I do, Newt. But seeing the Dean again, I realize he's not the man to do it. Can you imagine anyone accepting his recommendation? Especially after they've heard his sermon. Look at him out there. Standing on that branch telling his poor wife what to do. Oh, think of what the Queen will have to suffer on Sunday.
4: He's not standing on a branch, surely.
3: Yes, he is standing up there holding forth looking like John Knox. Oh, just like he does in his sermons.
4: Oh, which one?
3: Any of them, they're all the same. Except the one on the reunion of the Methodists, that's quite the worst.
4: But which branch?
3: Oh, the main one, look.
4: But it's rotten, it won't stand it.
3: Well, that's his lookout. He's supposed to be the expert.
4: But if he falls, he'll hurt himself. We can't stand by and let him hurt himself.
3: No, Newt, I suppose we can't.
4: Oh, it'd be dreadful. I mean, he wouldn't be able to go to Windsor or anything.
3: Yes, you're right. I hadn't thought of that.
4: Then do let's go and warn him, my
3: lord. No, Newt, on no account. My loyalty wouldn't let me.
4: Loyalty? What loyalty?
3: Loyalty to the Queen, Newt. If I can save Her Majesty from 45 minutes of boredom by letting nature take its course, I shall consider my duty done.
4: But my lord... I think nature has taken its course.
3: Yes, Newt, and by the sound of it, God has saved the Queen. Oh, sorry, Dean. I was only trying to put a pillow under it for support. Yes. How's that?
5: Higher.
3: Higher? Yes. Right.
5: Oh, no! No, not like that.
3: Oh, I'm sorry. No. How's that?
5: Yes. Oh, no! Yes, not that high. Please be more careful.
3: Oh.
5: No, don't touch it. Now leave my foot alone. Where's Grace?
3: Gone to get transport.
5: Well, isn't she back yet? Why is everyone so incompetent?
4: Here we are, Dean. A nice cup of tea for you.
3: Oh, thank you, Newt.
4: I'm sure it'll make you feel better.
5: Very considerate of you.
3: What's wrong? What's wrong? The pillow again? Let me take it away.
5: No, put it back.
4: What is it, Dean?
5: The tea. It's got sugar in it.
4: Well, yes, Dean. I put it in for the shock.
5: It was certainly that. Now, take it away. Where's Grace? I want Grace.
6: Here I am, Lazo.
5: Yes, well, have you got transport?
6: Yes, I've got two vergers to carry you home.
5: Oh, where are they?
6: In the hall.
5: What's the good of leaving them there? Bring them in at once. I want to go home.
6: Very well, Lazo. Will you come in, please?
5: Now, gentlemen, please be careful.
6: The whole weekend.
5: Yes. Well, don't stand there chatting, Grace. I want to go home.
6: Of course. Will you take the dean into the deanery, please?
5: And please be careful. You must be careful. I said be careful. Didn't you hear me? Why is everyone so
7: clumsy? Isn't that odd, my lord?
3: What, Loot?
7: Well, it seems that there are people in whom suffering doesn't bring out the best.
6: Bishop, one moment.
5: Yes, madam?
6: I have a problem, and I don't want to worry poor Lionel with it. I wonder, would you help?
3: Oh, of course, madam. What is it?
6: Well, when I telephoned Windsor just now to say Lionel would have to disappoint them, they asked if I knew anyone who could take his place.
3: Did they, indeed?
6: Yes, and I wondered if you could make a suggestion.
3: Madam, I should be delighted.
6: You know someone suitable?
3: We know someone eminently suitable, don't we, Newt?
4: Oh, eminently, my lord.
3: I can assure you, madam, you can leave it entirely to me.
8: There you are, Newt. How are you getting on?
7: I just packed your robes and mitre, my lord.
8: Well done, well done. Put this suitcase on the desk, will you?
7: Yes, my... Oh, what a lovely new suitcase. It's real hide, isn't it? Have you bought it specially?
8: No, of course I haven't. No, I've needed a new one for a long time. Now, have you ordered the taxi?
7: Yes, it should be here any minute.
8: Have you got my ticket?
7: Here, my lord. Now, when you get to London, you go to Waterloo, and your train leaves from number 2 platform at 4:30. And Mrs. Pugh Critchley said the arrangement is you'll be met at Windsor Station.
8: Ah, good. Now, what's this magazine? The Horse and Hounds?
7: The Archdeacon brought it. He said it would help with conversation.
8: Oh, very important. Yes, I'll put it in my case and I'll read it up on the train.
7: Yes, my lord.
8: Now, you told him he could hold his football match after all, did
7: yes,
8: you?
7: Yes, he was very... Crikey, Moses.
8: What's the matter?
7: Isn't this a new dressing gown?
8: Well, yes, yes. Do you like it?
7: Yes, but it's silk.
8: Well, yes, you see, Newt, I thought it would be lighter for traffic.
7: And these pyjamas, they're new.
8: Yes, as a matter of fact, they are.
7: But they're silk, too. And new slippers, and a new towel, a new sponge bag, new soap. Everything's new.
8: Yes, well, you see, Newt, you never know who you might meet on the landing.
7: Yes, of course, my lord. Oh, I do wish I was coming with you.
8: Oh, never mind, Newt. They may ask me to bring my chaplain next time.
7: Next time? Do you think you'll be asked back?
8: A welcome guest is always asked back, Newt. Now, have I got everything?
7: Well, there's this, my lord. Mrs. Pugh Critchley brought it round for you.
8: What on earth is that enormous wad of paper?
7: The Dean's sermon on reunion. He thought you might find a use for it.
8: Oh, did he? Well, I can't think what other than to fill this waste paper basket, Newt. I've written my own sermon on that subject, Newt. One of my finest efforts, and I can tell you that I take an entirely opposite view from the Dean.
7: Ah, that'll be the tax.
8: Right. Hurry up in the cases.
7: Right.
8: Now, look, I should be back after lunch tomorrow, Newt. Now, are you sure that I have everything?
7: Yes, sir. That is,
8: What have you forgotten?
7: Only this, my lord.
8: What's that?
7: My autograph book, in case you happen to meet Princess Anne.
8: Oh.

0: No. No.
1: Come here, my lord.
0: I'm back.
1: Did you get it? Did you get it? Did you get it?
0: Get what loot?
1: Princess Anne's autograph.
0: No loot, I did not.
1: Didn't you meet her?
0: No loot.
1: Oh, how disappointing. You're back very early, my lord. Didn't you stay for lunch?
0: No loot, I wasn't invited.
1: Oh, is that because they're economizing?
0: No. I've no idea, Luke, but all I know is I need a glass of sherry.
1: Right, my lord. That is, do you think you should? I mean, after all that wine and high living last night.
0: I didn't have any wine, Luke.
1: Then what did you drink?
0: Water.
1: Water? It sounds as though they must be feeling the pinch.
0: Oh.
1: Do tell me what happened, my lord. You arrived at Windsor Station, and you were met...
0: Yes, Luke.
1: Was it a Rolls or one of the Humbers?
0: Neither. It was a motor, bicycle, and sidecar.
1: They certainly are economizing.
0: Sidecars, Newt, are a very inconvenient mode of transport.
1: But it's not far to the castle.
0: We didn't go to the castle, Newt.
1: Didn't you?
0: No. It seems we were mistaken. The Dean was not invited by Her Majesty after all.
1: Then who did invite him?
0: The people with whom I spent last night and to whom I preached this morning. The Windsor Methodists, Newt.
1: How dreadful.
0: Yes, it was, Newt, of course. They're very nice people, but I can't say that I enjoyed the experience.
1: You didn't preach your sermon, did you? Not the one against reunion.
0: Well, there was no choice. I only had one.
1: Oh, dear, they can't have enjoyed it much.
0: I don't think they noticed somehow, Newt. They were too busy looking at my mitre.
1: My lord, what a grim experience for you.
0: Oh, it was, Newt, and not helped by meeting the Bishop of Barming coming home on the train.
1: Where had he been?
0: To Windsor Castle.
1: Wasn't he sympathetic?
0: No, he seemed to find it funny, Newt. Can't think why. Extraordinary fellow. I rather liked him when we met before.
2: Bishop!
0: Ah, Henry, what's the matter?
1: Archdeacon, what is it?
2: It's time for kick-off.
0: Oh, no, Henry, I'm terribly sorry, but I don't feel much like watching football this afternoon.
2: But you can't let us down, Bishop.
1: No, my lord, think of the clergy also.
0: No, no, I'm sorry, Henry, I really couldn't fix it. Oh, see who that is, will you, Newt?
1: Right, my lord. The Palace and Dogs? Who? Yes. Yes, right. I'll tell his lordship. Thank you very much. Thank you.
0: Who was it, Newt?
1: Windsor Castle, my lord. The Queen's private secretary.
0: What? What do you want?
1: It seems the Bishop of Barming has just telephoned him, and he was ringing to say you'll be receiving an invitation.
0: To Windsor?
1: No, to Sandringham. You're to be invited to go and stay for a few days.
0: What? Henry, did you hear that?
2: Congratulations, Bishop.
1: Yes, my lord. And you will get Princess Anne's autograph for me, won't you?
0: Yes, Newt, I will. And I'll even get a hoof print of Dublin, too.
1: Oh, thank you, my lord.
0: Now, come on, or we shall all be late for the game.
1: Game? But I thought you didn't feel like...
0: Oh, well, I do now, Newt. Have you got everything, Henry?
2: I think so, Bishop.
1: I hope you've got some shin pads, Archdeacon.
2: Shin pads? No.
1: Well, you'll need them with those choir boys.
0: Oh, my word, you certainly will, Henry, or you'll get yourself kicked to pieces.
2: Well, have you got any, Bishop?
0: No. Oh, I've got something that'll do. Hand me the waste paper basket, Newt.
1: There you are, my lord. What do you want it for?
0: This, Newt. The Dean's sermon on Methodist reunion. Now, come along, Newt. You have half, I'll have half. We'll stuff him down his stockings.
2: Right.
3: Of All Gas and Gaiters, the parts are played as follows. The Archdeacon, Robertson Hare, the Bishop, William Mervyn, the Dean, John Barron, the Chaplain, Jonathan Cecil, Mrs. Pugh Critchley, Joan Sanderson. The Bishop Shows His Loyalty was written for television and adapted to radio by Pauline Devaney and Edwin Apps. The programme was produced by John Dyers.

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7: Would you credit it? 50-odd years of bake it same old always. 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
9: Amanda Iannucci's Charm Offensive, presented by Amanda Iannucci.
10: Hello, welcome back to Charm Offensive, the show which is an anagram of Five Arms on Chef. Which was exactly what the Metropolitan Police hoped to find when they raided Gary Rhodes' flat this morning. Instead, all they found were three chives in a pot of hair gel. Now, it's the week in which most of the country appears to have taken a sickie to what

0: Now, it's the week in which most of the country appears to have taken a sickie to watch the football. Even Gary Neville took a sickie so he could see the England match. And here at Radio 4, however, presenters did come in to do important work and present you and yours. But I recorded some of the output this week, and well, here's Mark Lawson interviewing a prize-winning photographer on Front Row, and you can actually hear them being distracted by the telly on in the background.
1: Photographers have always claimed that a picture is worth a thousand words.
2: Absolutely. I mean, I love photography, and I love painting as well, and I use photography to get me there.
1: And so you prefer to work from the photograph?
2: I'm more kind of interested in the traditions of realism in painting.
1: And Richard, winner of the 2006 BP Portrait Award.
0: So, this week's panel, who've all managed to fight off spurious illnesses to get here, thanks to their body's own natural defences, and a very good BBC lawyer who pointed out to their agents precisely what legal action we would be taking if any of their clients failed to turn up. So please welcome Dave Gorman, Dan Gaston, Jack D. So, on the subject of excuses panel, have any of you ever, like Kate Moss, pulled a sickie?
3: The thing about faking illness, though, is you then have to fake getting better again. And that is a lot harder when people keep coming up and saying, "Are you feeling all right?" And you're not sure if they're just sort of being sarcastic or not. And then if we stay in the tournament, you have to fake getting ill again. And make out that the doctor said, "Oh, it's one of these things that comes and goes." I don't know.
4: Sometimes the legs can grow back again and then fall off again, can't they?
0: Dave, I gather you're a committed football fan.
1: Yes, but like everyone else here, I don't actually have a job. So there's nothing really to get out of. It can be dangerous. I believe a few years ago, Rod Hull pulled a sickie because he wanted to stay home and watch the game.
0: Yeah.
1: The irony is, he ended up being rather sicker than he pretended to be. He is a big footy fan. I believe he was actually, it sounds ironic, but I believe he was a Hull supporter, unlike his roof.
4: That's an unusual quality of laugh. You don't hear that much nowadays.
1: We like it, but we want to show our disapproval at the same time.
0: It's witty, but it has a go at a dead ventriloquist. But anyway, have you been obsessed by the football? Could you not care less? What's the general...
3: I'm slightly guilty, because I was almost not wanting Peter Crouch to score in case he did that stupid dance.
0: Yeah.
3: I don't know who gave him the idea that that would be a good thing to do on a football pitch, but really you should only ever do that on a pedestrian precinct with a hat out in front of you. And I was dreading that maybe even if we got through to the final, he'd go the whole way and spray himself silver and stand stock still for 20 minutes.
4: I think the first time he did it, he did actually have a seizure on the pitch, you know, and he just happened to be after he'd scored a goal and he just stuck with it, you know.
3: Oh, that's what it was. Yeah, yeah. Well, maybe it was a seizure that caused the goal and everyone thinks he's good at football now.
1: He's kind of neutered as an attacking force. He was quite good when no one knew he was 6'7", because they always assumed he was closer than he actually was.
4: In the Trinidad game, wasn't one of their defenders the same height as him?
1: Yes, which is cheating.
4: That's really unfair, isn't it? The game we invented, beating people we conquered. That's the way it should be.
1: Yeah, in essence, we invented football and we invented Trinidad and Tobago.
3: So where do your loyalties lie, Amanda, here?
0: Well, as you know, there's an age-old alliance between Scotland and Trinidad and Tobago. Yeah. No, which is the only reason people in Scotland have been supporting Trinidad and Tobago. I mean, Mary Queen of Scots' full name was Mary Queen of Scots and Tobago.
3: Yeah.
0: And
3: it's quite sad them supporting Trinidad and Tobago. Of course, the Scots can never go there because they'll just burn in about 5 minutes, don't they? Because they're old dingers.
0: We share the same climate. Oh, we will do in about 30 years' time. Also, we have the same language. I googled them. Trinidad and Tobago, the official language is English, Hindi, French, Spanish and Chinese, which is remarkably similar to those of Scotland, which is English, Hindi, Leland's Gal.

0: garlic and batter.
1: Anyway, before we move on, it's time just to dip into Radio 4 again to see if they're still distracted by the football. Here's the moral maze.
2: Seamless.
3: When George Monbiot says that he would climb up in a tree to prevent a motorway being driven across his green and pleasant land, would you suggest that was an act of patriotism and love on his part?
4: Absolutely not. I think that protesting is part of I can well see that, and I think that maybe the feeling that it's an important without it, maybe that people can go on loving their country. All I can say is, I don't.
1: Actually, I ought to point out that our audience here at the recording aren't interested in football. They're all news junkies and insisted that we put up a big screen to show live coverage of a debate they're missing on the BBC Parliament channel. So we've got it on in the corner. It's the Common Select Committee on the second reading of the Animal Welfare Bill. And I've got to say, it is stunning. Oh, God, James Dudry's MP has just tried to win a concession from the government extending the draft bill's definition of animals requiring welfare protection to squids and cuttlefish. James Dudry, he always has to do it the hard way, hasn't he? There it is. The next round's called Grumpy Young Men. It's based on the premise, really, that this is the only episode in the series in which everyone on the panel is a male, which effectively means that one of the team is this week's token man. So with Father's Day coming up, and with the soaraway success of The Dangerous Book for Boys, which is a retro book about old-fashioned advice for boys, like how to make a catapult out of bits of Jenny Agutter, and train your dogs to steal sausages from a policeman's bottom. It's time to discuss the role of the male in British society. How do you feel about your manhood?
5: So I got distracted when you said it was Father's Day on Sunday. I didn't know, and I'm making a note to go to the post office tomorrow.
6: Why, does your dad work at the post office?
5: Yeah. No, it's nice to pop in and see him. What was the question again? Sorry, I genuinely was distracted by the fact that I have to buy a card.
6: Right. Are you going to buy a card for Father's Day? Are you going to do that?
5: Yes.
7: It's going to be a great surprise.
1: Should we just record a message now?
5: Oh, no, he never listens.
1: Oh.
6: You could get a celebrity message read out by, Jack D.
7: He's trying to drive a wedge between us. Yeah. Let's see what he's doing. Yeah.
1: You mean television's Jack D. Actually, if you wanted it to be accurate, it would have to be a very, very bad impression of Jack D, really.
7: Mm.
1: These cards.
6: Oh, what, like the sort of the Ali G ones that you get?
1: Yeah.
7: Oh, I got a Jonathan Ross one, and it was actually just like him. So I think it probably was him.
6: Someone sent me
1: a... Oh, wow. Happy birthday. That's Kato from the Pink Panther.
0: Someone sent me for my birthday, a terrible card that had Alan Partridge on the front of it. And a terrible, aha! It's your birthday! I'm Alan Partridge! Oh, that! There's no doubt. I'm telling you, it's John Cole now. There's no doubt.
7: Is this an impression of the impression?
0: This
7: or
0: is an impression.
7: That was...
0: And on the back it said, this card has in no way been authorised by the writers or creators of the character Alan Partridge.
5: So that's okay then.
0: Which came with some relief. I was both relieved I had nothing to do with it and annoyed I wasn't getting any money because of it.
5: In fact, if they could market it with that message on the back, but pay you,
0: yes,
5: it would be the perfect union.
0: It would be a win-win. Yeah. It would be the double whammy, but in reverse, because double whammy actually refers to two disappointments. The Dangerous Book for Boys.
7: Yeah.
0: That's where we're...
6: This is worrying, this book. This is like a book of, like, how to build hideouts, do nots, skin live animals. It's a sort of, like, serial killer's charter.
0: Yeah.
6: Really, this book, isn't it? Like, it shows you how to skin a rabbit. Hmm. As if that's a good bit of old-fashioned fun.
0: They used to do it in Blue Peter.
6: Did they?
0: Yeah. I'm sure they did. Or was I watching SAS training videos?
7: I love Ray Mears, I must say. I always watch him, and I'm always amazed that as a survivalist, he's so fat.
0: Yes.
7: is incredible that he goes and he's eating roots and little bits of bark that he finds. So the people in these countries must say, oh, not him, he eats everything in sight. I think this book is a little bit wet. It shows how feeble we're becoming, really, as a nation, that you actually have to have a book for blokes to read and show their sons. Really, if you need a book like that, then you're not a real dad and you weren't a real boy. Obviously, it's not the real thing. It doesn't show you how to take a swan's eye out with an air gun and stuff, but, you know. It
6: doesn't even show you how to get a banger up a cat's ass.
7: No. I mean,
6: what is the point?
5: There's nothing remotely dangerous about it, other than maybe the risk of a paper cut.
1: And the other thing, because it's Father's Day, is that, I don't know if it's something you've noticed, but whenever you go into a card shop and try and find any card, let's say a birthday card for a bloke, it's very, very difficult to find one now that isn't insulting about men. The image of man as a balding idiot obsessed with sex and doing nothing all day, as far as I can see, only applies to Gary Glitter. It doesn't apply to all men, and yet that is the image of man that's now been perpetrated by greetings cards.
7: I think these are just the cards that you're being sent, to be honest. I get sent quite complimentary ones.
1: I did get sent a card that went, aha, you fat, bald man. Aha. Well, why is it that today women are allowed to be very, very dismissive of men, but men aren't allowed? Since we are the only all-male panel in the series.
7: I think it's, you know, women have had it unfair for centuries and centuries, and now that the tide has turned, they're going to make sure that they really screw it in and make it hurt.
5: You're right, I mean, I do find it frustrating. It is, it's only really the fact that we earn more money than them that makes it okay.
6: One more of those laughs and you get to keep it, I think, so.
1: I just want to get back to that. I thought you'd be more supportive of me in my outrage against women's ability to slag us off. Because earlier on today you said, yeah, go for it, Armando. We're right behind you in this one. And you've all fallen aside.
7: We didn't want to encourage you on that tirade about bitches and stuff, because that wasn't...
1: No.
7: That wasn't nice to hear.
6: No, it's true. When you were doing that extreme sexual mime, that was really uncomfortable.
1: No, it's just basically, it's based on a card that I got. It's the least insulting of a man greetings card I can read out on air. And it says, happy birthday, you big, fat, stupid bloke. Why do you never do the ironing, you lazy soak? Oh, not feeling too great, thank you for asking. I'm doing the kids' washing and other stuff, so I haven't got time to finish this poem. But I'm going to finish it anyway, because I'm good at multitasking. Okay, just to remind you that throughout the recording, we're broadcasting the live proceedings of the House of Commons Select Committee on Animal Welfare Reform. And, oh dear, that reaction is because Lynn Jones, the MP for Birmingham Selly-Oak, has made a very good point. Now it's time to play a round of Grumpy Old Home Secretary. That's because the Home Secretary, John Reid, got into trouble with judges this week for saying that he hates short sentences, apart from, it's not my fault, and you'll never beat Sweden. He also got into trouble for a planned Home Office initiative to encourage the public to take a more active part in policing, using the slogan, don't moan, take action, which drew a storm of criticism from the media, so he withdrew it, saying it wasn't his fault. In other words, he didn't take action, he moaned. So, team, put yourself in John Reid's shoes, and what do you see, apart from a room full of incompetent civil servants and red mist?
6: The problem with don't moan, take action is I almost immediately got it into my head that it said to the tune of don't worry, be happy. Sorry.
1: If only we had a professional moaner on the panel tonight. Jack!
7: Yes, being told not to moan by a Scot, and that really is something, isn't it?
5: I believe, actually, the full slogan, I'm not meaning so, it wasn't just don't moan, take action, it was don't moan, take action, it's your street too.
1: Oh, yes.
5: Which, as well as being a good slogan of sorts, is also Gordon Brown's internal monologue.
1: Took me a while to work that one out.
7: Yeah, that's very good.
1: Yeah, there was a chorus of, yeah, very good. Yeah. It was a sort of a loose end laughter. I had to go the other week. I saw this kid just nicking some sweets from a newsagent, so I followed him home, and I got 250 of my friends to raid his house and shoot him. for which I can only apologise for any distress I may have caused. Have you ever vigilanted?
5: I sort of have.
1: Have you?
5: There were some youths on my street who would park their car and play their stereo louder than my telly. Outside my house, and I was finding it very annoying, and every day I would go out and I would tell them to turn it down, and every day they would turn it down, but then they'd come back the next day and do it again, and so I was getting more and more tense with it, and I'd been out one day, told them to turn it down, they'd done so. Half an hour later I was leaving the house, and as I left the house, one of them dropped his sort of filthy kebab wrapper with some half-eaten kebab onto the street out of his car window, and I was in such a rage, I picked it up and I shoved it back through the window of his car. And he did actually stab me. No, he didn't. The story is true, and he didn't. He was so shocked, he didn't know what to do with actually being confronted by someone.
1: Right.
5: I have had to move house, though.
1: So. And he did slag you off on his Radio 1 morning breakfast show. So. But also they're now threatening to come up with even more legislation to get round the sentencing problems that have come up this week.
7: Why did we stop sending people to prison for a long time when they did things wrong? I mean, I didn't put that in a very eloquent way, I know. The grammar was here and there, but at what stage do we think, oh no, we don't want this nasty going in prison, we don't want that?
2: I don't know, Jack.
7: See, yeah, it's almost like an unpopular thing to mention.
5: I think that basically the prison...
7: Is it so wrong to hang people? sorry.
5: I think essentially it's the prisons are so full now they're operating on a one-in, one-out basis.
6: Yeah. It's like a car park and there's prisoners going in because they think there's a space somewhere and walking up and down. That looks like an empty cell. Oh, no, there's just a really small prisoner in it. No, go along.
7: So you're going back to my point. It was so well received. And I know we're all keen to pursue the idea, but and human rights, and obviously yeah. I'm the first to say human rights are a waste of time. But... no, they're important. But the other day there was a prisoner on the news saying that, you know, the food's absolutely terrible and...
1: nothing to do.
7: Nothing to do. And I'm thinking, good. You're in prison. That's why they call it prison. Shut up.
6: How are you riled up this week, Jack? Did someone nearly make it over your electrified fence or something?
7: No, just can't understand it. All this business of horrible things going on in people's streets. You should really just do what I do and move somewhere really nice. Problem solved.
1: That's it. Good. Well, now that we've solved the crime problem...
7: All right, how much to take all the right-wing stuff out?
5: Of tonight's show, or to go and re-edit all your DVDs.
1: And listeners, that's the stuff that we kept in. Just back to our ongoing coverage of the Commons Select Committee on the Animal Protection Bill. And those of you in the studio audience who don't want to know if Jamie Reid MP has managed to persuade the committee that there is sufficient evidence to show conclusively that invertebrates are capable of experiencing pain, suffering and distress, look away now. Aww. I hope that audience reaction didn't give too much away there. Needless to say, there'll be a lot of sad faces at the bottom of the Pacific Ocean tonight. Okay, on now to the interactive part of the show. It's time now to hear some of the extras we've recorded for the DVD version of this radio show. So while here in the studio, we're going to do a round based on the death this week of avant-garde composer Georg Ligeti. At home, you'll hear the panellists' commentary on the show. So, Jack, what was it about Ligeti's microtonal technique that you think caught the mood of 60?
6: Yeah, I remember meeting Jack D on the show. You're very... standoffish. We didn't really gel at all, I remember.
1: Actually, I remember meeting Jay. I think we got on rather well, actually. He's a bit thick, but...
6: I remember Jack D and Armando were very pally, kept looking over at me. Didn't like that. Despite all the
7: speculation... I remember everyone was taking a lot of drugs and experimenting, and Dave Gorman was... I don't know what he arrived at the studio with this horse that he'd painted pink. And we had to explain to him that it was a radio show, and he burst into tears. It was incredible. But as they say about, you know, the Armando Iannucci charm offensive, if you can remember it, then you weren't listening.
5: I think Jack had been taking a lot of LSD that night, and He kept saying something to me about a pink horse.
2: Actually, throughout this actual recording, I don't know if you know this, but I wasn't actually there. I was at home watching the football. But the producers did a great job patching together my appearance from bits of old news quizzes. I know this bit here sounds like me. It was actually Sandy Toksvig, and what they did was they pitch shifted her voice.
7: I, prior to the show, had been approached by MI5 to insert a lot of right-wing material in the show to find out who would laugh. And afterwards, I was given a medal, obviously secretly. It wasn't known, but... it was after that that, of course, Armando was arrested for being in the Ku Klux Klan. That's what outed him in the end.
2: Actually, every week when we record the show, we actually have up to 9 guests, but that's whittled down to 3 during the editing, based on which guests are the funniest. So on the night of this recording, we actually had Jack D, Michael Ancrum, Jenny Agata, Dave Gorman, Nicholas Witchell, Sean Tell, Jonathan Dimbleby, Dan Gaster, and Woody Allen.
5: I remember having to be very disciplined on the night because my microphone technique is terrible.
2: And that's why Ligeti always stood with his back to the orchestra.
6: Okay.
2: Yeah. Realise that. Now, in a bid to improve their image with the public, the Conservatives announced this week their branding is getting a makeover. They're getting rid of their famous Blazing Torch logo and they're changing their campaigning slogan to Conservatives, not as bad as you remember. So, team and Jack, you'll like this. If you were, by some freak of nature, a major Conservative Party image consultant, how would you redesign their logo?
6: The interesting thing is that Labour don't really use the red rose that much. They just use, like, the colour red.
2: Yes.
6: And I think the Lib Dems are ditching their leader, Orange Pigeon. What is it, an Orange Pigeon?
2: An Orange Pigeon.
6: I know, put that way, it sounds a bit crappy, but...
2: For a pink flamingo.
6: Yeah, yeah, something like that. And so I think
2: the Lib Dems, we have a leg to stand on.
7: Hats off to Min Campbell for bringing the excitement back to politics, though.
6: What did they have before the torch? Just as a question.
2: Before the torch?
6: Yeah.
2: They had a sort of... it was like a corner of the Union Jack. It was a sort of diamond with red, white and blue in it.
6: Could they go back to that? A sort of blue St. George and the dragon, something like that? You know, a nice traditional British Greek bloke and a mythical creature.
5: Yeah.
6: Sounds like the royal family, doesn't it?
5: Yeah.
6: But,
2: So, yeah, David Cameron... Can't believe this all came off the back of David Cameron.
7: Did it? Is that how we started?
2: Yes. How about a giant taser? So I'm just thinking of the Conservative Party's new logo.
7: What's a fizzy drink got to do with the Tory Party? No.
5: Was that you trying out a new slogan for them earlier when you said, I can't believe this all came off the back of David Cameron?
2: Yes. Okay, on to the final round now. And the police got into a lot of trouble last week when they raided a flat in Forest Gate. They then went on to explain that they had to act on the intelligence they had been given since the source was an extremely reliable racist. So on the basis that the police will arrest anyone on the flimsiest of evidence, now's the chance for our team to take it out on anyone they don't like with their tip-offs, which we'll pass on to the police.
5: I was in the queue in HMV the other day, and I was behind Jeremy Spake from Airport, and he was buying an Anthrax CD. That can't be wholly innocent.
2: No.
6: I also overheard Dick and Dom, who apparently are planning to blow up the bungalow. That's just what I heard.
2: We just had some stuff sent in. We put an appeal up on our website for tip-offs. We've received thousands of emails. Someone here saying, there's a dark-skinned man in Ealing walking with a mobile phone or strange listening device. It's probably a mobile phone, but it could be a strange listening device.
6: Here's my other tip-off. The Chinese, right? They've been a bit quiet recently. What's going on there?
7: He tipped them off with a drawing that he's of this vest that he'd seen. Did you see?
6: Oh, did he really?
7: Yeah, there was
6: a diagram.
7: Yeah, no, it was a drawing of this cyanide vest.
6: Oh, I'd love
7: it. Just looked like a vest with the word cyanide and an arrow.
5: I think what it is, it's a vest he got from C&A.
7: That's probably what it was. Yeah. Actually, they've pulled all the plaster off all the walls. Yeah. They've totally gutted this house. The police having to rebuild it for them. Yeah. Obviously not our police. They're bringing in Albanian police.
5: I'm just going to grass myself up because I need to redecorate.
2: OK, well, before we go over now to Vaughan Savage, then, with a roundup of all the top tip-offs sent in by our listeners.
8: A man in Bradford called to say that his neighbours play loud music most nights. He thinks it's to drown out the sound of bomb-making. A lady has called the show saying, I saw Noel Edmonds gloating over a load of boxes. An email from a man in Forest Gate. I looked out of my window around dawn last Monday morning and there were 250 armed men causing a nuisance. This can't be normal. The police should investigate. I saw Patsy Kensit placing a bomb on a civilian airline, says Miguel 7, aged 6. Please arrest my husband. His vest smells. I think it could be chemical. That's from a Mrs. P. Prescott. A racist man from Stoke Newington emails, the staff at Sofo's number one kebabs in town on the high street always look at me as though I'm asking for a go on their mothers when I place an order. I reckon they're planning something. I don't like to grass, but a lot of my friends are showing an interest in weapons training and learning to fly planes. That's from Flight Lieutenant Stephen Bosworth. And a woman has texted saying, I overheard Aunt Andor Deck saying hi to a person called Jack somewhere near Heathrow. Not a hijacking in the strictest sense, but who knows what it could escalate into. Shoot their skins off.
2: Thanks, Vaughan. And there's just time for one further listen to Radio 4 with the football on.
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10: Now, England have a free kick. The ball is played in by David Beckham, and it's there, it's touched in for England.
2: Just one more tip-off. Someone's written in saying they'd like to report Davina for her chat show, but unfortunately there were no witnesses. Goodbye.
8: That was Amanda Iannucci's Charm Offensive, presented by Amanda Iannucci. The guests this week were Dan Gaster, Dave Gorman and Jack Dee. It was written by Amanda Iannucci and John Holmes, Will Smith, Ian Martin, Nick Doody and Sean Gray. And the producer was David Tyler. The programme was a positive production for the BBC.
11: Yes, it's for you. It's your dinner. It's called Cupboard Love. Cupboard Love's different. Comes in a packet, not a tin. See this foil pouch? Keeps it moist and squeezy. That's right. It's a new kind of cat food. Moist. It's good for you. Like it?
12: New Cupboard Love. What the well-cared-for cat has for dinner.
13: Do you know the one-word recipe for cheesecake?
14: Green.

0: once upon a time there was an engineer.
1: Choo-choo Charlie was his name, we hear.
0: He had an engine and he sure had fun. He used good and plenty candy to make his train run.
2: Charlie says, love my good and plenty. Charlie says, really ring the bell. Charlie says, love my good and plenty. Don't know any other candy that I love so well.
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5: Fags, Mags, and Bags, written by Sanjeev Kohli and Donald McCleary. Episode 5, Ayabasa Allen.
6: Dave, how goes Operation Tidy Up?
7: Not bad, not bad. I've retrieved what I believe to be a bunny tort.
6: Hairy hats, a bunny tort? When did we last clean the front edge?
7: Properly. I'm getting flashbacks to Martha and the Muffins, so it must have been the early 80s.
6: Bunny tort, eh? Collector's item. We could sell it on eBay and fund our retirement.
8: Shut up! No, you couldn't. What is it with you old people in eBay?
9: Oh, I found a half-stuck Strepsil in the tread of my Reeboks. I bet I could sell it and go on a cruise.
8: No, you couldn't, you dunce.
6: Was it the pineapple Strepsil? They're quite collectible.
8: Shut up!
7: Anyway, it might not be a bunny tot. It might be a tutti frutti that's shriveled with age.
6: Yes, that's right, because sweeties get smaller with age. Like people. Hello, lovely Sue.
7: Hello, lovely Sue.
10: What are you doing in the window, Dave? Are you for sale?
8: OMG! That was such an obvious thing to say.
6: Oh, Sanjay, you battered vacuum. Unless you have an extensive list of alternative zingers for the customers to use, keep your shoes dry.
7: And anyway, Sanjay, it wasn't that obvious. I was focused on the task at hand. Never occurred to me that somebody might want to buy me. It's funny.
6: Yes, it was a sideways look at Dave's situation, like a live-action Fred Bassett. Well done, lovely Sue.
10: Dave's situation? What is Dave's situation?
6: Oh, he's just doing the bicentennial deep cleaning of the front shop. Anyway, what can we do for you, lovely Sue?
10: Well, I'm here to spread the good word.
6: Oh, dear.
8: Get out.
10: Oh, no, not that. Look, your face pure fell like a sea from a window. No, I'm an atheist. My dad was actually murdered by a vicar. So, what I'm here to spread the good word about is Ayabasa.
6: Oh, what happened to you, Sue? Did you stave your toe?
7: You don't stave your toe, Ramesh. You stub your toe.
6: Oh, right. What do you stave then?
7: Your finger. You stave your finger and you stub your toe. It's like the old rhyme. Stave your finger, stub your toe. That's how I remember it anyway.
6: Right. Did you stub your toe, Sue?
10: No. It's the new dance fitness craze, Ayabasa.
7: Oh, right. Like the Zumba, is it?
10: It's nothing like Zumba, right?
7: Oh, fair enough.
10: Zumba's yesterday's news. Zumba's so 5 minutes ago. Zumba's so pure in Oxfam's window.
8: OMG, get your hatred for Zumba.
10: It's Ayabasa now, Sanjay. That's where the smart money is. And you are looking at Lenzie's premier Ayabasa instructor.
6: Very nice.
10: It's just me doing it, so...
6: So, what is Ayabasa when it's at its grand?
7: Aye, Sue, sell it to us. Sell us Ayabasa.
10: Are you ready to wiggle yourself into shape? Then say hello to Ayabasa. The Ayabasa program is an exhilarating and effective German-inspired calorie-burning rhythm party that's getting millions of people on the Ayabasa train. Next stop, fitness. Toot, toot. Do you like it?
7: Sounds smashing. Oh, look, is that another bunny tot there?
10: Oh, bunny tots. I haven't seen one of them in years. You could sell that on eBay. Retire to the Caymans.
8: Shut up!
6: Was it a bunny tot, Dave? Dave? Dave? Are you right?
7: Amy made me do it.
6: What? Dave!
11: Well, all the blood tests are back, and you're basically and fundamentally of sound Boddington, Mr. Legg.
12: Oh, please, call me Dave. You've seen my thighs.
11: Yes, quite. Ah, but there was one fly in the old ointment. That is vis-a-vis that old rascal, Mr. Cholesterol.
12: Oh, dear. Really?
11: Yes, He is a bit of a pest, Mr. Cholesterol. I always imagine him as quite a tall, reedy fellow in a top hat, being unscrupulous, you know, shoving his way to the front of the basket-only queue in Waitrose past an elderly lady with quite a severe hunch.
12: I take it Mr. Cholesterol doesn't have a basket.
11: No, no, no. A trolley, packed to the rafters with ready meals, full-fat pop, pre-cooked meats, the naughty foods. In any case, I'm very much afraid that Mr. Cholesterol, the sod, has come a knock-knock-knocking on the door of your remaining life, Dave.
12: Oh, dear.
11: Worry ye not, for the fair lady medicine has the sword of pharmacology to stab you back to... Oh, dear. I tend to tangle myself up in imagery a wee bitty smidgen.
12: Oh, no, I was enjoying it. I'll be honest, Dr. Geggy can be a bit brusque. Just the facts, you know.
11: Oh.
12: Athlete's foot, script, next... But you, that was like looking at a tapestry. I would have fair enjoyed it if my life wasn't hanging in the balance.
11: Oh, your life's not in the balance. Your cholesterol is just a little bit high. Just needs a bit of a judicious pruning. Perhaps you could think of shedding a few of the old Poundingtons?
12: Aye, I suppose I have let myself go a little bit, and I'm not getting any younger. None of us are.
11: Actually... I have a patient who is getting younger.
12: Oof.
11: Yes. Sandra Luckhurst suffers from retroprogeria. Started life as a gran and is on the fast track to becoming a tiny tot.
12: What, really?
11: No, made it up. None of us are getting any younger, Dave. That is how time works. Yes, Sandra died on Tuesday, sadly, at the ripe old age of 91.
12: Oh, shame. God rest her soul. Did she shrink at all in her dotage?
11: Yes, actually, yes, a few inches.
12: So, people are like sweets then? Oh, that's Diana, isn't it?
11: Well spotted. Something's cooking in the kitchen by, as you say, Diana. The fifth Ronnie.
12: What did you just say?
6: The fifth Ronnie, Diana... That is unorthodox.
12: Yeah, I thought it was the received wisdom that Elkie Brooks was the fifth Ronnie.
6: Yes, the first Ronnie, Barker. Second Ronnie, Corbett.
13: I think that Corbett gets short shrift.
6: No, no, no, the first Ronnies are always placed alphabetically, look, it is not a judgment call.
12: Then you move into the non-Ronnie Ronnies. The third Ronnie, Barbara Dixon.
14: The governor.
12: Fourth Ronnie, Elaine Page, who, with La Dixon, formed a powerhouse double act.
6: Yes, for a brief time, Page and Dixon were the two Ronnies.
12: Wasn't it good?
14: Oh, so good.
6: And then the fifth Ronnie, I would have said, was Elkie Brooks.
12: Aye, Brooks is five. That's textbook. Although it's not actually formally documented in any way. It's just 50-somethings talking on Mum's Net.
6: Yes, and according to the same fictional textbook, Dana is the sixth Ronnie.
12: I presented a very compelling argument, but I didn't budge. The good thing was we had conflicting opinions, but we still respected each other.
6: Well, I don't know what they're teaching them in medical school these days.
12: He's a good guy. I was in there for an hour. He's funny, you know, he smells great. Plus... Guess what he had in his consulting room? He had a moving Alan on his desk.
13: He's a grown man. What's he doing with an action figure on his desk?
12: He collects them.
6: Really?
12: Yeah. He's got loads. I think the one on his desk was a scuba Alan originally, but he's removed the scuba gubbins and customised it into outpatient Alan. He uses it as a diagnostic tool. I was able to point to the part of my napper that I hit when I fainted.
6: Why couldn't you just point at your own napper?
12: The outpatient Alan's more fun. It's interactive. Plus, he gave me a cocktail stick to point with. It's probably more useful for your venereal diseases and what have you, but it was a lot of fun.
6: Well, why are you so impressed? You have at least 30 moving islands that I know of.
12: He's got around 120. He keeps the rest in a big, massive Perspex case at the house. He does massive war reconstructions with them. He's a good guy. I like him. I think I've clicked with him.
6: Yes, yes, good, good, but are you going to live?
12: Aye, aye, I've to send Mr. Cholesterol Bots away with plenty to think about, and I've to lose a wee bit of weight, but other than that, I'm not going to die.
6: Well, that is good news. Ah, Mrs. Begg, how are we this morning?
15: I'm absolutely raging.
6: Oh.
15: I've started the ayahuasca and it's put me on the back foot.
12: All right, so it's catching on, is it?
15: Yes. It's an exhilarating and effective German-inspired calorie-burning rhythm party that's getting millions of people on the ayahuasca train. Next stop, fitness. Toot toot, apparently.
13: Is it like Zumba?
15: It's nothing like Zumba, right?
13: All right, all right.
6: So, why are you raging?
12: I thought it was the endorphin rush.
15: Ah, yes. The endorphins are cracking. And you could bounce a 10 pence off me arse and I can fit into me slutty boob tube, though yous'll not be seeing it. It's not for daytime consumption.
6: So what is upsetting you then, huh? What is making Marge raging?
15: Well, I've had to swear off the chocolate, haven't I? And I didn't think that was part of the deal. And I don't like not eating chocolate, because I like eating chocolate.
6: Oh, no. No chomp. You haven't sworn off celebrity magazines as well, have you?
15: Oh, no. In many ways it helps. Seeing John Barryman's wobbly arse emerging from the Adriatic, it's quite incentivising.
6: So, you will take a Grazie?
15: Oh, yes.
6: Oh, good.
15: And an isotonic Lucozade Sport. But not the blue one. And a Grazie. Raging.
7: So, is it ladies only at the Ayabasa?
11: Well, personally, I'd have Manhattan transfer on a sort of substitute bench. I never assign them as Ronnie.
7: Oh, you're a maverick, I'll give you that.
11: Anyway, enough of this Ronnie banter. What's concerning you, Mr. Legg? I'm assuming this wasn't just a social visit.
7: Oh, no, no. The thing is, they say when you start a new exercise regime, you should seek your GP's advice, so that's why I'm here.
11: Oh, right. It does say that on the leaflets, but I don't think anyone's ever actually done it, ever.
7: Aye, well, it's the Ayabasa that I'm doing.
11: And who is Mr. Ayabasa?
7: Well, I would say Mrs. Ayabasa. It's quite lady-centric. It's a calorie-burning rhythm party that's getting millions of people on the Ayabasa train. Next stop, fitness, toot toot, seemingly.
11: Right, right. Is it like Zumba?
7: It's nothing like Zumba, right? Seemingly.
11: Well, I'd like to advise you, but I'm in something of an Ayabasa vacuum. And by that I mean I've never clapped eyes on this Mrs. Ayabasa fella.
7: Oh, right.
11: What kind of moves are involved in the workout? Could you possibly show me on the outpatient, Alan?
7: Well, I'd love to, but I've not been myself yet, so I don't know.
11: Oh, well, I can't really help you then.
7: Why don't you come with me?
11: Oh, well, I don't know about that.
7: It's a new craze sweeping Lenzy. Might be a laugh.
11: I'll take it under advisement, Mr. Legg.
7: Oh, well, I was going to say, I don't live far from the gay and lesbian drop-in centre, so after our Ayabasa session, we could have a look at my Allens. I mean, it's not as big as your collection of Allens, but...
11: Oh, right. Which Allens do you have?
7: Well, I've got the war reporter, Alan.
11: Oh, yes, I've got him. I fancy he's based on George Alagaya, but they've not explicitly stated that for copyright or reasons, though.
7: All right, well, do you have the tram, Alan?
11: Got.
7: Reggae, Alan?
11: Got.
7: Mayor Alan?
11: Got.
7: Cyclist Alan?
11: Got.
7: Wesley Snipes Alan?
11: Got.
7: Ramp Alan?
11: Got.
7: People's Princess Alan?
11: Got.
7: Dentist Alan?
11: Doubler.
7: Woody Allen?
11: Got.
7: Male Nurse Alan?
11: Got.
7: Wall Street Alan?
11: Got.
7: Judge Allen?
11: Got.
7: Wacko Allen?
11: Oh, need.
7: Woof! Have you not got Wacko Allen?
11: I've never even seen one. I mean, I've heard stories. We've all heard stories.
7: Aye, well, we had a job lot in the shop. We had a visit from a pal's nephew, Wacko. He was something of a Wacko fan, and he sourced them.
11: Oh, if only I'd met you sooner. Well, this I must see. Ayabasa it is, followed by a meeting of the Allens.
7: Ah, that's a full evening in anyone's book.
11: Well, why don't you come to mine? I could make my famous lasagna.
7: What's that?
11: It's a lasagna that I make. It's quite good.
7: Okay, then. You're on, Dr. Southwell.
11: Call me Titus.
7: You should have seen it, Ramesh. We did a reconstruction with the Allens. The standoff in Tiananmen Square.
14: You are mental.
7: Oh, it was great, Sanji. You could feel the tension in the air. It was North Sea Rescue, Alan. He was the heroic boy standing in front of the tank. And we had Air Steward Allen driving the tank. And all the other Allens were lined up as members of the Communist Party watching the drama unfold.
6: Dave, the Uncle Ben's range will not alphabetize itself.
7: I've never expected it to.
6: No, I mean, can you do it?
7: Aye, I'm all over it. Then, as if we weren't having enough fun already, he wheels out his famous lasagna.
14: What's famous about it?
7: Well, it's a lasagna he makes and it's quite good.
6: Hello, Mrs. Armstrong. Oh, that's a jazzy T-shirt.
16: I don't even know what's on it. I got it out of the big Asda. It was £4. I just like the colours.
14: OMG, it's actually quite good. It's Sportacus out of Lazytown, dressed as Osama bin Laden. Love it. It's an edgy mashup.
16: Is that a good thing?
14: Uh-huh.
16: Oh, thanks very much. I just wear it for the Ayabasa, you know, to soak up all the sweat. Because it's a hell of a workout. Am I right, Dave? Big arms, woo! And we're tarring the road, tarring the road.
6: Actually, I would rather you didn't tar the road in the shop.
16: Oh, sorry. Can't help myself, Ramesh. It's that addictive. Here, Dave. He was your friend.
7: Aye, that's my bud, Dr. Southwell. He's the new locum. He's replacing Dr. Geggy.
16: What's happened to Dr. Geggy?
7: Well, he said he's gone interrailing, but I saw him in Dunn Stores dressed as a lady, so...
16: Well, your friend's quite a dish. He could analyse my white blood cell count for autoimmune deficiencies any day of the week.
14: What?
16: And just saying in a roundabout way that he looked quite nice.
6: Yes, I'm sure he was lovely. But were you planning on making a purchase, Mrs. Armstrong?
16: Oh, yes, yeah. Do you carry Rivetus? You know, the wee sweet onion ones?
6: Sold out, actually.
16: Oh, that's a blow. A still water, then. Got to keep hydrated. And we're rehydrating! That means I'm going to have a wee drink of water. See you later.
7: Bye-bye, Ayabasa, pal.
6: Yes, goodbye.
14: Oh, no, Dad. What's wrong with your face?
6: Nothing. Everything is punky peachy.
7: And we're waving to the Duke of Edinburgh, and we're bowing to the Queen. Wave to that Duke, and Autobahn.
6: Right, we're out of Rivetas. I'm going to gift those.
7: I'll go.
6: No, you are clearly too busy waving to that Duke of Edinburgh and remembering some unremarkable lasagna.
14: Oh, no.
6: What?
14: You're jealous? Totally jealous? Pure green-eyed monster?
6: What am I jealous of?
14: Dave's new pal! Dave's new pal! Dave! Dad's jealous of your new pal.
7: Don't be daft. You're not jealous, are you, Ramesh?
6: Why didn't you invite me to Ayabasa?
7: Well, I didn't think you'd be interested.
6: Why would I not be interested?
7: Well, you like badminton. Badminton's your thing.
6: You're clutching at shoes, Dave. Badminton is not my thing. I may play badminton, but I'm not a badminton player. And I'm sorry that I don't collect moving islands. And I'm sorry that my lasagna isn't famous.
7: Well, it's not about that, Ramesh.
6: Isn't it?
14: Awkward.
7: Come tonight, then. Come to Ayabasa tonight.
6: No, it's too late. You should have asked me before.
7: Oh, I'm very sorry. I didn't think.
6: No, Dave, you didn't.
13: Ayabasa! Check out the T-shirt. Rolly Moe out the thimbles fighting zombies with a chainsaw. Edgy. Have that. Somebody died.
7: So, Titus, you excited?
17: I think it's fair to say that Mr. Excitement has made a house call with a bag of adrenaline.
7: I love that chat. Straight off the bat as well. Now, I know that the other Wacko Allens are in the back shop somewhere. I think they're under the big bag of schmackos.
17: Oh, Wackos under the schmackos? Was that deliberate?
7: Actually, no. Oof, it's like Dr. Seuss.
17: Not happy with that, Dave.
7: Really?
17: Not a real doctor. Him and his ilk. When was the last time Dr. Seuss deployed a rectal thermometer,
7: I see your point.
17: No, they're all frauds. The BMA are less than plussed. Zeus is on the hit list, along with Dr. Fox, Dr. Hook, Dr. Who, Dr. J, Dr. Spockter, Dr. Alban.
7: Is Dr. Alban not a dentist?
17: What of it?
7: Anyway, we'll just juke into the back shop and get your wacko. We'll need to be quick, though, because it's DM Wednesday.
17: DM?
7: Aye, Diagnosis Murder. You wouldn't like it. It's full of fake doctors. But me and Ramesh like to take time out to enjoy Diagnosis Murder of a Wednesday with a wee cup of tea and an ons club. Well, I have an ons club. He has a raisin club and I say, Fly Cemetery, and we laugh, because it's funny. Kind of become a tradition, you know.
17: Indeed.
7: Aye, there's loads of banter, loads of back and forth, because that's how me and Ramesh operate. It's like telepathy. He'll always say, you know that Dick Van Dyke that was in Chitty Chitty Chitty Bang Bang? Always throws in the extra chitty. Very Ramesh. Then I point out that the bubble at the end of Van Dyke's nose, and I'll humorously speculate that it might burst, and a spider might come scuttling out. And then Ramesh points at the young boy in the show and says, do you know that is Dick Van Dyke's actual son? And it is! It's his actual son!
17: I quite understand. Well, bring forth the Wacko Allen, and I shall leave you to your fake doctor extravaganza.
7: Right.
18: Now, what happened here?
7: Sorry I'm late, Ramesh. I just need to do one thing, and then... Oh! Hello, Brad, Jeff.
19: Oh, hi, Dave, etc. But why didn't anyone tell me about this? What a lunchtime treat, etc.
7: All right. So you're watching the whole show, are you? The whole hour?
6: Well, of course he's staying for the whole hour. He must find out what happens to Catherine Helmond.
7: What are you munching there, Jeff?
19: The Orange Club, etc. Ramesh has already horsed his fly cemetery.
9: It was a humour.
7: Oof.
6: Jeff, you know the distinguished older actor there, huh? Playing the lead?
19: Yes, etc.
6: This is Dick Van Dyke, do you know? From Chitty Chitty Chitty Bang Bang.
7: Oof.
19: Oh, thank you. Oh, that's been killing me, etc.
6: And look at this hooter. Bulbous in nature, isn't it?
19: Oh, it's quite bulbous, etc.
6: Yeah, it's bulbous. Imagine if it were to burst and a spider were to come scuttling out.
7: I see that.
19: Stop it, Ramesh. Very ticklish, etc.
7: Hey, Bradger, see that young fella there with the lantern jaw?
19: Uh-huh.
7: Well, he's...
6: Yes. He is the son of Van Dyke.
19: What, in the show?
6: Yes, Jeff. And in real life?
19: No! Etc.
6: So, Jeff... What do you think of that?
19: Oh, well, it's a solid gold. Count me in.
6: So, you will come back next week?
19: Oh, try and stop me, etc.
6: Dave, did you want something?
7: Actually, yes. I came here to get a Wyco Allen for my best pal, my busy mate, Titus.
6: Good.
7: I know.
19: Oh, Wyco Allen. Remember them. My late father-in-law collected all the Allens. They're up in the attic now, etc. I'm no bothered. As far as I can see, it's just playing with dolls.
7: It's not playing with dolls. It's a window into history. Me and Titus reenacted the Kennedy assassinations. Jack and Bobby. It was very tense.
6: Will this take long, Dave? You are rustling the schmackos.
7: Well, the wackos are under the schmackos.
19: Oh, it's like Dr. Seuss in here, etc.
9: He's not a real doctor!
2: Hiya, Dave.
7: Oh, hi, Sue. Another busy night.
2: I know. The Ayabasa train's pure stowed out. Running a wee bit late tonight. Derek's got it into his head that he's soluble. So he was a nightmare at bath time. There's Mrs. Meaty all up the walls. So, where's your wee pal tonight?
7: Not sure. We booked the ping pong table for a pre-Ayabasa game, but it never showed.
2: Right. More space for us to do the goose, eh, Dave?
7: And we're doing the goose.
2: See you in there.
7: Oh, Ramesh.
6: Dave?
7: So, is this you getting on the Ayabasa train, then?
6: Yes, it was Jeff's idea. He thinks I've been piling on the old beef tyres.
7: Well, you look fine to me.
6: Thanks.
7: I like your T-shirt. It's edgy.
6: Yes, it's for the Sanjays. It's Tweety Pie with a headband on playing Russian roulette.
7: Whatever next.
6: Dr. Southwell not joining you?
7: Aye, but I don't know where he's got to. Where's Bradger?
6: Meeting him here. He's running late, etc.
7: Oof.
6: What?
7: Nothing.
2: Ayabasa!
7: Oh, that's us. Suppose we better go in. You coming, Ramesh?
6: After you, Dave.
2: Hello, Lindsay. Are you on the Ayabasa train?
20: Yes!
2: I can't hear you.
20: Yes!
2: Can I hear a toot toot?
20: Toot toot!
2: Right, chaps and chapesses, you are now entering the Ayabasa zone. Let's fill this room with Lindsay sweat. And patching on the spot.
21: Oh, hello, Ramesh. What are you doing here?
6: Yes, I've come to see what all the fuss is about.
21: Hey, I like your T-shirt.
6: Oh, thank you. What is on yours?
21: I think it's a Smurfette in a biker's jacket. It's quite a funny concept, that. A Smurf that's gone off the rails, drinking and smoking and experimenting with drugs and that. It makes me laugh every time.
2: Too much loud talking from Smurfette there. And shoot that gun, shoot that gun. Can I get a shoot that gun?
20: Shoot that gun.
2: Get those gunshot, that's what they're there for. All right, can I hear a machine gun?
21: I can't do a machine gun. I can do a single-shot pistol, though, if I'm pushed.
2: Go! Go! You feeling it now, Lindsay? You feeling the burn? You feeling it, Mr. Hepworth? Keith? Ted? Alok? Let's step up a pace, shall we, everyone? Hydrate, Mrs. Armstrong. That means drink your water. I know. Here we go. Taking it to the next level. Ayabasa! Right now, get those feet in the air, knees straight, Ayabasa! Kick your height. If you can't kick your height, kick Mrs. Armstrong's height. You cheeky bugger!
6: Have to say, Dave, this is most invigorating.
7: Aye, glad you came, Ramesh.
6: Me too, Dave. Me too.
2: Less of the chat now, Tweety Pie.
6: Sorry.
2: That's it, come on. Now keep on marching.
16: and reach for the stars. Ayabasa, and reach for the stars. That's it. Just the right arm now, Mr. Hepworth. Point the fingers, and point, and point, and point.
0: Oh, yeah.
6: And we're placing the B-pentathlete.
7: Place those pentathletes.
6: Placing, placing, placing. And we're bending for the Aberdeen Angus skeleton.
7: Bending, bending, bending.
6: You know, they said Ayabasa was a dictator, but I didn't believe them, huh? The Ayabasa community...
7: And it is a community.
6: Yes, it is a community, has taken Lindsay to a new level. Oh, hello, Jeff.
7: Hello, bra, Jeff.
19: Hello, etc. I was just wondering if you had heard from Titus at all.
7: Ach, well, to be honest with you, Jeff, I had a bit of a parting of the ways with Dr. Southwell.
19: Oh, right. It's just that he's disappeared off the face of the planet. I thought I'd clicked there. I thought I had a new pal. Round his house, three nights running, etc. Have you tried his famous lasagna? Oh.
7: Yes, Jeff, I have.
19: It's a mystery.
7: Jeff, did you by any chance show Dr. Southwell your Allens?
19: I did, actually. He was round two nights ago. I just gave him the lot, because I'm not that bothered, etc. Glad for the space.
7: Right. So he's had your Allens off you, then?
19: Uh-huh, etc.
7: Well, I don't think you'll be hearing from Dr. Southwell again.
19: What? You mean...
1: Yes, Jeff. He was only interested in you for your Allens.
19: I feel violated, etc.
22: Hi, guys. Listen, no time for chat. I just want to put up this notice.
7: What's that? Ayabasa's cancelled.
6: Oh, it is when I had got on the distinct train. Well, when is it on again?
22: Never.
6: Oh, dear. Something happened?
7: Has Derek finally gone over the edge?
22: No, Derek's fine. I'm having to cancel Ayabasa because it turns out it's inspired by Hitler. So...
7: What? Hitler? Really?
22: Seemingly.
6: Oh, no. We are against Hitler in here.
7: No, not a fan.
22: Me neither. So that's it. Finished. I mean, obviously it's a good thing that we've stamped out the ugly spectre of Dan's racism.
6: Stamped.
22: But Muggins here has been left with a 6-month block booking for the hall.
6: Oh, ye. Oh, and I was just getting into it, huh? Paint that conservatory and...
22: Second coat, I know.
7: Sue, are you aware of the, let me think, Wok-Wo?
22: Wok-Wo?
7: Aye, Wok-Wo. It's the new aerobic workout sensation that's taking this shop by storm.
22: Is it racist?
7: No, far from it.
6: Dave, what is Wok-Wo?
7: W-O-C-W-O, Ramesh. The Wall of Crisps Workout.
6: Ah.
7: We'll show you, Sue. Ready? And we're stretching for the chicken tombstones.
6: And we're dipping for the beef dolphins.
7: And
6: chutney windmills.
7: Strong arms.
6: Woo!
7: And salt and shake.
6: And salt and shake.
7: And salt and shake.
6: And salt and shake.
7: And salt and shake.
6: And salt and shake.
7: And salt and shake.
6: And salt and shake.
5: Bags, Mags and Bags, with Ramesh, played by Sanjeev Kohli, Dave by Donald McCleary, Sanjay by Omar Raza, Alok by Sushil Kumar, Mrs. Begg by Marge Hogarth, Lovely Sue by Julie Wilson-Nimmo, Mrs. Armstrong by Maureen Carr, Brad Jeff by Stephen McNichol and Dr. Southwell by Kevin Eldon. 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Bags, Mags and Bags is a comedy unit production for BBC Radio 4.
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0: Yes, Minister, by Anthony Jay and Jonathan Lynn, starring Paul Eddington as the Right Honourable James Hacker MP and Nigel Hawthorne as Sir Humphrey Appleby, with Derek Folds as Bernard Woolley in The Quality of Life.
1: The Minister's still with his press officer, Sir Humphrey. Would you like a coffee?
2: Well, if the Minister is with the press officer, Bernard, we've probably got time for a six-course lunch.
3: This way, sir.
4: Thank you.
1: Good morning, Sir Desmond.
2: Desmond.
4: Morning, Humphrey. Shall we...
2: Well, the Minister's got someone with him, but I'm sure it'll only be a moment.
4: Did you sound him out about the...
2: Yes, I'm afraid it doesn't look too hopeful just at this moment.
4: Why not? All that my bank wants is just to be allowed to put another six little stories on the new office block. Surely that's no problem.
2: You didn't read the Financial Times this morning?

0: All that my bank wants is just to be allowed to put another 6 little stories on the new office block. Surely that's no problem.
1: You didn't read the Financial Times this morning?
0: Never do.
1: But you're a banker. Surely you read the Financial Times?
0: Can't understand it. Full of economic theory.
1: Well, why do you buy it?
0: Oh, you know, it's part of the uniform. It took me 30 years to understand Keynes economics, and just when I'd finally got the hang of it, everyone started getting hooked on these new monetarist ideas. You know, I Want to Be Free by Milton Shulman.
1: Milton Friedman.
0: Why are they all called Milton? Anyway, I've only got as far as Milton Keynes.
1: Maynard Keynes.
0: I'm sure there's a Milton Keynes.
1: Well, yes, there is. But look, do sit down, Desmond. So you didn't read the about the minister's speech to the Architectural Association last night, attacking skyscraper office blocks? Got him some good publicity.
0: But ours isn't a skyscraper.
1: How many stories is it?
0: 38. Well, 44 with the extra 6 we're asking for.
1: Yes, he was talking about the maximum tolerable height being 8, you see.
0: Yes, but damn it, Humphrey, surely you can talk him out of it. Sort of work him upwards, you know, 8, 12, 18. I mean, that's your job, isn't it, talking him out of things?
1: Yes, but don't forget there was also a promise to prevent too many more high-rise buildings in the environment section of the manifesto.
0: Oh, does that scupper it, then?
1: Not necessarily. There's an implicit pact offered to every minister by his senior officials. If the minister will help us to implement the opposite policy to the one he is pledged to, which once he's in office he can see is obviously incorrect, we will help him to pretend that he is in fact doing what he said he was going to do in his manifesto.
0: That's a very reasonable offer.
1: It sounds reasonable. Unfortunately, Desmond, among the many extraordinary qualities that politicians undoubtedly possess, reasonableness is not the first that springs to mind. Not when one contemplates the average minister, and our minister is very average.
0: But we need these extra floors. And after all, if you're going to join our board when you retire... Well, it'll be a bit tricky if there's no office to put you in, won't it? Entertaining your visitors in a porter cabin in the car park.
1: Well, I'm not saying you won't get permission, Desmond. I'm only saying you won't get it today. It will need patience.
0: But surely if the minister makes his decision, that's it, isn't it?
1: What on earth gave you that idea?
0: Surely a decision's a decision.
1: Only if it's the decision you want. If it's not, it's just a temporary setback. Ministers are like small children. They act on impulse. They want something desperately, and next day they've forgotten they ever asked for it.
0: Yes, but he is a minister of the crown.
1: Yes. You know why he's called a minister of the crown, don't you? Because he's always talking off the top of his head. Or through the back of it.
0: So you tell him he won't accept his decision?
1: Oh, no. I start off by accepting it. I shall support it enthusiastically. I shall tell him to leave it to me.
2: This way, sir. Thank you.
0: Humphrey, the architect fellow.
2: Morning, Sir Humphrey.
1: Good morning,
2: Sir Desmond.
1: The minister won't be long. Do sit down, won't you?
2: Oh, thank you.
0: So, what's going to happen, then?
1: Well, let me have a minute or two with him first, but don't expect too much this morning. Think of it like a child's tantrum over a rice pudding. Won't touch it today and asks for 2 helpings tomorrow.
0: Ah, rice pudding.
1: Hmm.
0: Good. Actually, I always used to like rice pudding.
3: But it's really excellent, Minister. Hacker speaks out against tower blocks.
4: Yes, that was all right.
3: Minister's courageous stand on high buildings.
4: Makes me sound like a steeplejack. But that's all in the heavies, nothing in the popular press. How am I going to get into the mass circulation dailies? What about a photograph?
3: Well, the papers always like a photo of a pretty girl.
4: Never escaped your notice, Bill. I don't qualify on that score.
3: No, I mean, you could judge a bathing beauty contest. A photo of you kissing the winner.
4: A bit cheap, don't you think? Besides, if my photo's in the papers, I'd like the readers to look at me.
3: Otherwise, something with cuddly animals and small children, like this afternoon's visit to a city farm.
4: Ah, yes. Now, is everything laid on for that?
3: Yes, Minister.
4: Mirror, Mail, Express?
3: And The Sun, and Today, and the BBC are sending a film crew.
4: You mean it'll be on the telly?
3: With any luck.
4: That's more like it.
5: Excuse me, Minister.
4: Well done, Bill.
3: Well, you are a Minister of the Crown, sir.
4: Yes, I am indeed.
3: And also, there are some baby donkeys laid on to be photographed with you.
4: Donkeys?
3: Yes. The Sun specifically asked if you could be photographed amongst the donkeys.
4: I don't like the sound of that. Do you, Bernard?
5: Well, even if the Sun has no ulterior motive, it would be a gift for private eye. James Hacker with a crowd of other donkeys. No, I mean, that's what they would say, Minister, or a meeting of the inner cabinet.
4: Why are you here, Bernard?
5: Oh, Sir Humphrey's here, Minister.
4: Send him in.
3: Well, I believe the farm has some...

0: little pigs as well.
1: I don't think that me with a crowd of little pigs is any great improvement. Snouts in the trough jokes, pull yourself together.
0: But
1: I'll agree to be photographed with a nice woolly lamb. That's all. Ah, Humphrey.
2: Yes, Sir Desmond Glazebrook is outside.
1: Glazebrook? That old fooler keeps making speeches against the government.
2: Yes, Minister, and you appointed him chairman of the Co-Partnership Commission.
1: Oh, yes, so I did. Well, what does he want?
2: Well, he wants to talk to you about his forthcoming application to add some more stories to his bank's proposed new office
1: plan. Ah, that's just the sort of thing we've got to stop, Humphrey. Someone has to speak out to save the environment. Make a courageous stand on high buildings.
3: Oh, that would make a very good press photo, Minister. I'm sorry, I see what you mean.
2: Yes, well, of course, it's up to you, Minister, but he has got quite a good case. You've read the background papers, of course.
1: Yes, of course. Remind me.
2: Well, the bank points out that there are already several tower blocks in this area. It's for their international division, which is expanding rapidly. Banks need central locations. And it would bring in a lot of rate revenue for the city council.
1: Isn't that typical? Money, money, money. What about beauty, Humphrey?
2: Oh, yes, indeed, Minister, beauty. Quite make a note of that, would you, Bernard?
1: What about our children? And our children's children?
2: Indeed, children's children, Bernard.
1: Whom are you serving, Humphrey? God or mammon?
2: I'm serving you, Minister.
1: Show Sir Desmond in, will you?
3: Yes, Minister.
2: Anyway, it's entirely your decision, Minister. Entirely your decision.
1: Sir Desmond Glazebrook.
2: Sir Desmond Glazebrook and Mr. Crawford, Minister.
1: Good morning, Sir Desmond. What a pleasure. Now, what can I do for you?
0: Well, it's these extra stories. 6 of them.
4: We'll be making the formal application later, of course, but any guidance you could give us at this stage would be most welcome.
1: I ought to warn you that I have grave misgivings about these huge tower blocks.
0: Yes, but, Dash, this is where we make our profits. 6 extra stories and we'll really clean up. Without them, we'll only make a measly 28% on the whole project.
1: It's just profits, is it, Sir Desmond?
0: Not just profits, it's profits.
1: Do you ever think of anything else except money?
0: No, why?
1: About beauty.
0: Beauty, this is a building, not an oil painting.
1: Well, what about the environment?
0: Oh, yes, I promise you we'll make sure it's part of the environment. I mean, it's bound to be once it's there, isn't it?
1: No, I'm sorry, Mr. Devlin.
4: There is just one thing, Minister. As you will remember from the papers, similar permission has already been given for the Chartered Bank of New York. So, to refuse it to a British bank...
0: Exactly. Yes, so it's all right?
1: No, it's not.
0: Well, why not, damn it?
1: Well, Because of the... Well, it doesn't follow...
2: The Minister expressed concern that a further tall building would clutter the skyline.
1: Yeah, that's right. I remember now. Clutter the skyline.
2: He was also worried that more office workers in that area would mean excessive strain on the public transport system.
1: Exactly. That's what I was worried about. Yeah, transport.
2: Yes, furthermore, he pointed out that it would overshadow the playground of St. James's Primary School. Yeah.
1: Quite right. Mm.
2: And that it overlooked a number of private gardens, which would be an intrusion of privacy.
1: Privacy, mm.
2: And the Minister also pointed out, most astutely, if I may say so, Minister, that your bank owns a vacant site a short way away, which could accommodate your expansion needs.
0: Where?
1: There.
0: That's the river, isn't it?
2: Yes, I think the Minister was referring to this site.
0: Is that ours?
4: It is, actually, Sir Desmond.
0: What are we doing with it?
4: It's scheduled for Phase 3.
0: That's scheduled for Phase 3. In a way, it's 400 yards away. Difficult for the board to walk 400 yards to lunch, and impossible to walk 400 yards back afterwards.
1: Yeah, well, there it is. You can still put in your formal application, but that will be my decision, I'm sure.
0: Suppose we were to design a different rice pudding.
1: What? What? Rice pudding?
2: It's a banker's jargon for high rice buildings, Minister.
0: Is it?
2: Yeah, it's Bernard. Will you show Sir Desmond the way out, please?
1: Thank you, Humphrey. Most helpful, your reminders.
2: A pleasure, Minister.
1: Good teamwork. Especially as I thought Glazebrook was an old chum of yours.
2: Yes, we've known each other a long time, Minister, but even a lifelong friendship is as naught compared with a civil servant's duty to support his minister.
1: Humphrey, do you mean that?
2: Well, of course, Minister.
1: Thank you.
5: It's after 5:30, Minister.
1: Oh, good Lord, we must rush.
2: An urgent appointment?
1: Yes, very urgent.
2: Cabinet committee?
1: That sort of thing. Thank you, Barrett.
2: Would you sign this before you go? It's extremely urgent.
6: What is it? I'm late already.
2: It's an administrative order.
6: What for?
2: Well, just to formalise government powers for temporary utilisation of unused local authority land until development commences, when, of course, it reverts to the authority.
6: Do I have to sign it now?
2: Well, it is urgent, Minister.
6: Why doesn't it have to go before the House?
2: Well, of course, if it were a statutory instrument, it would indeed have to be laid on the table of the House, but in fact it is simply an administrative order made under Section 7, Subsection 3 of the Environmental Administration Act, which, of course, was an enabling section empowering the Minister to make such regulations affecting small-scale land usage as might from time to time appear desirable within the general framework of the Act, as I'm sure you recollect only too clearly.
6: But why doesn't it have to go before the House?
2: Well, as I say, if it were a statutory instrument, it would indeed have to be laid on the table of the House.
6: But oh, all right, I'll sign.
2: Thank you very much, Minister.
7: Come along, Bernard.
3: Why was that so urgent, Sir Humphrey?
2: It wasn't, Bernard.
3: But you said...
2: It was not actually urgent, but it was important. Any document which removes the power of decision from ministers and gives it to us is important.
3: Why?
2: Oh, don't be obtuse, Bernard, please. It helps us to take government out of politics. That is Britain's only hope of survival.
3: But even so, couldn't it have waited till he wasn't in such a hurry?
2: Oh, Bernard, when you want a minister to sign something without asking too many questions, you have to wait till he's in a hurry. That's when their concentration is weakest. They're nice and vulnerable. That's why we keep them on the go.
3: Ah.
2: Now tell me where the minister was rushing off to so secretively.
3: Oh, a visit to a schoolchildren's city farm in Tower Hamlets.
2: My God. That man'll do anything for publicity. Tell me, Bernard, is he going as an observer or just to visit relatives?
3: Very droll, Sir Humphrey.
6: Thank you, Bernard.
8: Mrs. Phillips?
9: Yes?
8: I'm the Minister's press officer, Mrs. Phillips.
9: I see.
8: Minister, this is Mrs. Phillips. Mrs. Phillips is the warden of this farm.
6: Well done, good. How do you do?
9: Shall we go?
8: BBC TV, Mr. Hacker.
10: Ah, hello.
8: Didn't quite get the shot of your arrival. Can we just have that again?
10: Have what again?
8: Could you arrive again, please?
10: Oh, certainly.
9: How can he arrive again? He's already here.
8: It's for the cameras.
10: Yes, just for the cameras.
6: Would you mind?
9: Mind what?
8: Okay, driver, just reverse back to that corner so we can see you arrive.
6: Turn over.
9: Minister.
6: It's a great pleasure to be here.
9: I'm so grateful that you could come. We tried all sorts of other celebrities, but nobody else could make it.
6: Cut.
10: What?
6: Cut. I said cut.
10: Cut?
6: Yeah, well, cut that last bit out, okay?
10: Yes, but...
6: No buts. I've heard so much about this project. I'm most grateful for this opportunity to see for myself. Now, tell me about this exactly.
9: This is a piglet.
6: Tell me about this farm.
9: Well, there are over 50 city farms like this, built on urban wasteland, to give children who seldom see the countryside a chance to understand livestock and food production.
6: What a wonderful idea. And this is your first anniversary here in Tower Hamlets.
9: Yes, indeed.
6: Well, congratulations.
8: Minister, may we have a shot of you congratulating Mrs. Phillips for the television?
6: A television? Oh, my pleasure. Everybody's a ham. Sorry. Turn over. Ready?
8: We're running.
6: How very nice.
9: Welcome.
6: Congratulations. Good enough of that.
8: Yes.
9: If we may hurry you, Minister, perhaps you'd like to make your speech first, then meet some of the staff.
6: Oh, I'd like to do the interview with some of them.
9: The staff?
6: I don't. No, of course not. With the children and animals. Where's my speech?
3: I gave it to you, Minister.
6: No, you've got it.
3: Oh.
9: It gives me great pleasure to welcome James Hacker, the Minister of Administrative Affairs, who has found time in his very busy schedule to be with us today to celebrate our first anniversary.
6: Thank you. It's a very great pleasure to be here with you all today. You know, things are changing fast. We live in a world of change. The silicon chip is changing our lives. The quality of life is becoming more and more important. The environment, conservation, the problems of pollution, the future of our children and our children's children. These are today's issues. Now, there is, quite rightly, an increasing concern about high-rise buildings. And I'm happy to be able to reassure all of you who are members of the Architectural Association. Bernard, this is yesterday's speech.
3: Well, that's the one I had.
6: You must have got it.
3: Look in your inside pocket.
6: But you didn't give it yet. No.
11: Says I. Made the speech yesterday. Well, here's the right one. It's a very great pleasure to be here at this city farm today. You know, things are changing fast. We live in a world of change. The silicon chip is changing our lives. The quality of life is becoming more and more important. The environment, conservation, the problems of pollution, future of our children, our children's children, these are today's issues. The city farm movement is a welcome and important addition to the way of life for children in inner cities. And we in government feel that they have a vital part to play in our children's education and social life. And we shall do all we can to help this movement to flourish.
0: Happy birthday.
12: Mr. Pritchard, Selina Scott's just arrived. Can we do the interview now?
13: Yes, set it up with the most attractive kids and animals, would you?
12: Oh, of course.
14: Thank you for saying that, Minister.
11: No pleasure.
14: Can we really rely on your support?
11: Of course you can.
14: You see, our lease is running out at the end of the year, and we have to get it extended.
11: Ah, yes, well, that's not really within my sphere of influence, but I'll do what I can to help this movement to flourish.
13: Minister, would you come and do the interview now?
11: Yes, of course.
13: Minister, this is Selina Scott, breakfast time.
15: Hello.
11: So pleased to meet you, Miss Scott. I'm one of your greatest fans.
15: Well, thank you very much, Minister.
13: Sorry about it, Minister. Can we have a moment or two for the children and staff to get autographs?
11: Oh, certainly, as long as you like.
13: Come on, then, but be quick.
16: Please.
3: Couldn't you get at least one of them to ask Jim for his autograph?
13: What can I do?
11: Look, all right, that's enough. Let's get on with it now. Now, what do you want to talk about in this interview, Selina?
15: Well, I thought I'd start by asking the warden a couple of questions about the farm and then come to you for your comments.
11: Fine. Where do you want us?
15: Can we have you in a little group with two or three children and animals?
11: Oh, certainly. Oh, yes, absolutely. Quite.
15: Sit here, Mr. Hacker.
17: Turn over. We're rolling.
15: Warden, I understand that the lease on this wonderful city farm is due to run out at the end of the year.
14: Yes, we have been very worried about this. But I've just had a word with the minister, Mr. Hacker here, and he has indicated that he will make sure that this farm can carry on.
15: Minister, how exactly are you going to ensure that this city farm is able to carry on?
11: Well, you know, Selina, the fact is that, and let us be absolutely clear about this, the quality of life is becoming more and more important. The environment, conservation, the problems of pollution, the future of our children and our children's children, these are today's issues.
15: Thank you, Minister.
17: Cut!
11: Do call me Jim. Tell me, Selina, what on earth time in the morning do you have to get up?
15: Well, Minister, everyone asked me this question.
18: Gently. I saw your chap on the television this morning. Cuddling a rabbit.
19: Yes. The St. Francis of Tower Hamlets.
18: What was that supposed to be, Adolf?
19: After the rodent vote, I imagine.
18: Very good idea, all the same, those city farms.
19: Frank, are you still worried about parking space at Tower House?
18: Desperately. It's the major blockage to the recruitment of Inland Revenue Inspectors.
19: Because there's a 1.5-acre local authority site quite near it with the lease running out and no utilisation plans.
18: But we haven't got the authority.
19: You have now.
18: You mean an order under Section 7, Subsection 3?
19: Signed yesterday.
18: Humphrey! How did you manage it?
19: Well.
18: What's the site being used for at the moment?
19: Oh, nothing of significance. A city farm for school children.
18: Like the one St. Francis was visiting? Not the one. Mind you, I've always thought those things were a bad idea. Unhygienic, danger to public health.
19: Yes. It might be advisable to move quickly before the lease is renewed.
18: Surely. Won't he put your minister in a bit of a spot, there?
19: Oh, I'm sure I'll find him a way out.
18: I'm sure you will. Coffee?
19: Oh, no, thanks. I must be getting back to Assisi. Thanks for lunch.
18: Enjoy your trip.
13: Evening paper, Minister.
12: Oh, let me see. Centre page.
1: About that. Double page.
13: Yes, Minister.
1: The St. Francis of Tower Hamlets.
13: Yes, Minister.
1: One photo with a duck. Another with a small girl. A black... a multiracial girl, too. Wonderful. That's what I call publicity. For the department, of course.
13: Yes, Minister.
1: Are there any more of these city farms we can go to? Birmingham, Manchester, Glasgow, Newcastle? You know, the marginal constituency. I mean, the special development areas. What about... Ah, Bernard, look. The Evening Standard.
5: Yes.
1: On top of the Mirror and the Mail. At breakfast time this morning. You're very silent, Bernard. What's the matter?
5: Mrs. Phillips.
1: Who on earth is she?
5: The warden of the city farm you visited yesterday.
1: Ah, is she pleased about the publicity I got? For her, I mean?
5: She didn't sound too pleased, Minister.
1: Why?
5: She's just heard that the farm is being closed.
1: Closed?
5: The lease. What? The lease runs out at the end of the year and it's being turned into a car park for inland revenue inspectors.
1: Oh, my God. What'll the press say?
13: Children and animals evicted by taxmen. Hacker goes back on TV pledge.
1: Well, it mustn't happen. Bill, for God's sake, stop it. Which idiot authorised this?
5: You did, Minister. that administrative order you signed yesterday giving government departments power to take over local authority land. Section 7, subsection 3 of the...
1: Get me Humphrey.
5: He's on his way, Minister. Mrs. Phillips is waiting in the private office, I'm afraid.
1: She's the last person I want to see. This is the worst disaster of the century.
5: There were two world wars, Minister.
1: Fighting on the beaches is one thing. Evicting cuddly animals and small children to make room for tax inspectors' cars is in a different league. It's a... Humphrey.
2: Good afternoon, Minister. I saw you on television this morning. What a treat.
1: Yeah, never mind about television. What's this about closing the farm?
2: Ah, yes. Now, the Treasury, acting under Section 7, subsection 3 of the environmental...
1: Look, it has got to be stopped.
2: Unfortunately, Minister, it's a Treasury decision and not within our jurisdiction.
1: I shall revoke the order.
2: Oh, that, unfortunately, is impossible. Or very difficult. Or highly inadvisable. Or would require legislation. One of those. But in any case, it could not invalidate an action taken while the order was in force.
14: I don't care if he's talking to the Queen and the Pope. Judas!
1: Now, steady on.
14: You promised to support us.
1: Yes, well...
14: Then you must see our lease is renewed.
2: Well, unfortunately, dear lady, it is not in my minister's power to do this.
14: Mr. Hacker, you have given your word. Are you going to keep it?
1: Yes, well, I shall certainly... I didn't exactly... But that is, explore all avenues, make every effort, do all that is humanly possible.
14: You mean no?
1: No, I mean yes. I mean, that is... Well, no, I don't mean no. No, definitely not. No.
14: Very well. Don't say I didn't warn you. My husband is deputy features editor of The Express. Tomorrow morning, your name will be manure. You will be roasted alive by the whole of the national press.
2: Well, it falls to few people to be within 24 hours both St. Francis and St. Joan.
1: Humphrey, we must stop this farm from being closed. Otherwise, I shall look a complete...
5: Yes. Apparently Sir Desmond Glazebrook is outside.
1: Glazebrook? What does he want?
2: I can't imagine.
5: Better show him in.
1: Yeah, why not? It's clearly open day at the Department of Administrative Affairs.
20: Ah, Minister, it just happened to be passing, so I've had an idea.
1: Oh, really?
20: If you were to give us permission for an extra 9 stories on the new block...
1: 9? You were only asking for 6.
20: Ah, yes, but you see, if we had 9 more stories, we could postpone Phase 3 for 7 years. That would leave this site vacant.
1: So?
20: Well, I was reading this morning in the Financial Times
2: mm-hmm.
20: about your visit to that city farm. Thought it was a jolly good wheeze. And you see, our Phase 3 site is only 200 yards away from it. So you could use it to extend the farm, or if they wanted to move for any reason, it's actually a bit bigger. We thought of calling it the James Hacker Cuddly Animal Sanctuary. animal sanctuary, anyway. And 9 stories isn't really very much, is it?
1: The James Hacker... You know, Humphrey, I think government has to be very careful about throttling small businesses.
5: The bank's not actually a small business, so.
1: It will be if we throttle it, Bernard. I mean, what's one more skyscraper? I mean, there's so many already.
2: Quite so.
1: Yes. Yes, I've reconsidered my decision. I think we could let Sir Desmond build these 6 stories.
20: 9
1: stories. And let's announce it to the press right away, the James Hacker Animal Sanctuary. Public transport could be glad of the extra fares, you know. The school could be glad of the shade. And as for privacy, well, it could be great fun for people in their gardens to look up and see what's going on in the offices, couldn't it? After all, some extraordinary things go on in offices. Don't they, Humphrey?
4: Yes, Minister.
15: In The Quality of Life, you heard Paul Eddington as Jim Hacker, Nigel Hawthorne as Sir Humphrey, and Derek Folds as Bernard. Sir Desmond was played by Richard Vernon, Sir Frank by Geoffrey Wickham, Bill Pritchard by Anthony Carrick, and Mrs. Phillips by Zulema Dean. Other parts were played by Colin Starkey, Mark Straker, Helena Breck, Helen Atkinson-Wood, Maggie McCarthy and Robin Summers. Selina Scott appeared as herself. Yes, Minister was written by Anthony Jay and Jonathan Lynn and adapted for radio by the producer, Pete Atkin.

0: down.
1: Yes, there's coffee pot freshness in every cup of Maxwell House.
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0: You know, cats have minds of their own. 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They really do know what they like. Tibby.
1: 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All the meat he loves, and tasty liver too. 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And Tabby, she's happier than ever. 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
3: Will you have a polo, dear Liza, will you have a polo, dear Liza, polo?
4: How very kind of you, dear Henry, I most certainly will. I'll have three or four or maybe more.
3: But you take the old tube.
4: Because they happen to be my tube of polo, dear Henry. Have one. Mm.
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6: Now we'd like you to meet the Lyon family.
7: I'm Richard Lyon.
8: I'm Barbara Lyon.
9: I'm Ben Lyon.
10: And I'm Bibi Daniels Lyon.
6: And here they are in fairy cakes.

0: Richard, will you be home for lunch?
1: Are you cooking the lunch, Ma?
0: Yes.
1: No, I won't be home. Barbara, will you be in for lunch?
0: Sure, Richard, I'll be in for lunch.
2: It's Mother's cooking.
0: I mean, no, I won't be in. Oh, hello, Daddy. Will you be in for lunch?
3: Oh, I certainly will. Now that we've got that wonderful new cook, nothing would keep me from eating at home but a calamity. Oh, BB, what are you doing?
0: I'm cooking the lunch.
3: That's the calamity.
0: I heard that, and it wasn't funny.
3: Oh, I was only kidding, honey. Come on and relax.
0: I can't. I've got to rush out the kitchen and take my cake out of the oven.
3: Oh! Well, no hurry now.
0: Oh, how can you be so mean? Come on out in the kitchen and help me.
3: All right. Well, the oven door's open, but where's the cake?
1: There it is, Pop, up on the ceiling.
0: I guess that self-rising flour rose too fast.
3: Baby, why don't you buy a cake at the bakery?
0: Oh, I can't do that. Flory and Helen are coming to tea, and I told them I was going to bake my own cake, and I got to do it.
3: Why?
0: Well, they're always teasing me because they're so good at baking. They've even won prizes at the food fairs. That's why I've just got to make something special.
4: You've already done that, Mother.
1: Barbara. Don't let it get you down, Ma. There are plenty of things you can do better than they can.
0: Thank you, darling. Just for that, you shall have my first slice of cake.
3: Baby, the boy was just trying to be nice. Why punish him?
0: That wasn't a bit funny.
3: Oh, I was only joking, honey. Come on, kids. Let's clear out and give your mother plenty of room to move about in the kitchen.
0: Say, that reminds me. The table gets in my way. Could you move it over against the wall?
3: Which one?
0: The table with my chocolate cake on top.
3: Sure. Come on, Richard. You take that end.
1: Okay, Pop.
3: Now, hurry up. Oh, well. Well, we moved the cake. Now let's move the table.
0: Dan Lyon, will you stop that exaggeration?
3: Well, maybe I am exaggerating, but you can't serve stuff like this to Florrie and Helen.
1: You'll kill them.
0: Oh, what am I going to do? I just got to have some homemade cake by tea time.
3: Kids, run along. I want to have a word with your mother.
1: All right, Pop. I'll go out and take some exercise.
3: Since when is running back and forth to your bank been exercise?
1: Well, I don't like to leave my sixpence lying around.
4: Come on, Mr. Gateskill.
3: Look, BB.
0: Yeah?
3: If making homemade cakes for your friends means so much to you, maybe I can help.
0: You can? How?
3: Well, I never told you this before, but I'm pretty good at baking.
0: You are? Where did you learn?
3: I learned from my grandmother. We used to sell little cakes.
0: Oh, Ben, I think that's wonderful. I can just see you as a little boy with your grandmother making the cakes and you going around on your bicycle selling them.
3: Oh, no, it wasn't like that at all.
0: You mean you had to walk?
3: No, I made the cakes and grandmother used to go around on the bicycle.
0: Oh, no. What kind of cakes did you make?
3: Well, if I tell you, you've got to promise not to tell anyone.
0: I promise. Now, what can you make?
3: Well, I can make...
0: Yes?
3: I can't tell you.
0: Why?
3: Oh, I feel so silly.
0: Why, Ben, you're blushing. All the way up to your widow's peak.
3: Well, I can't help it.
0: Oh, come on, tell me.
3: Oh, all right. Fairy cakes.
0: Fairy cakes? Oh, darling, I think that's sweet.
3: Well, now, don't you breathe it to a soul.
0: Why not? I think it's wonderful.
3: BB, if this gets around, people will kid the pants off of me.
0: Well, what do you care? You'll be wearing an apron.
3: I'm serious.
0: Oh, don't worry, dear. I won't tell a soul.
5: BB, these fairy cakes are simply delicious, aren't they, Helen?
4: They certainly are, Florrie. They just melt in your mouth.
0: Oh, I'm glad you like them, girls. They're homemade.
5: You can tell that. Whatever did you make them with?
0: My husband.
4: What?
0: No, I mean my husband was watching me.
5: I've never seen anything so light. Do you have some special way of folding in the egg?
0: No, I just fry them good and hard. Well, it's hard to fold a raw egg. You can't get the corners neat.
5: You sly rascal, you. You aren't giving away any secrets, are you?
0: I hope not.
4: Oh, come on, give us the recipe. I thought you have a recipe.
0: No. Oh, I mean, yes. But I get the words mixed up, and then you'd make a fool out of myself, wouldn't I?
5: All right, my dear. But you simply must let me enter your fairy cakes in the Homecraft exhibition. It's on for 3 more days. I've entered my sponge cake.
4: Oh, yes, Phoebe, let Florrie enter your cakes.
0: Oh, no, girls. Ben wouldn't like it.
5: Does he have to stick his big nose into the cooking?
0: No, he usually stirs it with a spoon.
5: Oh, go ahead, Bebe. Let me enter them for you.
0: No, no, I'm sure Ben wouldn't approve.
5: Well, we'd better be running along. I've got to start dinner for George.
4: I'll have to be going, too.
0: Oh, I'll walk to the corner with you, Helen.
4: Thanks.
1: Hey, Barbara, did you hear what I heard?
2: Yes, but I can't understand how Mother could make anything that good.
1: No, that's what gets me. Say, let's take the rest of these fairy cakes over to Mrs. Wainwright's and ask her to enter them in the contest.
2: Yes, and we won't say a word to Mother or Daddy.
0: Hello, Ben. You're late.
3: Oh, I know I am, honey. I had to walk. The cook's using the car, remember?
0: Well, we must keep Aggie happy. Oh, Ben, your fairy cakes were a sensation.
3: Oh, they're all right, huh?
0: All right. You knocked the bee right out from under Mrs. Eaton.
3: Oh, thank you. Were the girls surprised?
0: Were they? They tried to find out how I made them, but I couldn't even remember how long they took to bake.
3: Well, what did you tell them?
0: I told them I baked them in a hot oven for 3 days.
3: Oh, no, Bebe.
0: No?
3: No, a medium oven for 17 and a half minutes.
0: Oh, how do you know how long the cakes were in the oven?
3: I was there, remember?
0: You were? I didn't see you when I opened the oven door.
3: No. I mean I was in the kitchen.
0: Oh.
3: Look, honey, let's not talk about those cakes anymore. Someone might overhear us.
0: All right, honey. I won't say another word.
3: Good. I do have a reputation in show business, and I don't want people laughing at me.
0: Well, don't you worry. People have never laughed at you, and they're not going to start now.
3: That makes me feel much better.

0: Well, Barbara, how was everything at dramatic school today?
1: Oh, just fine, Daddy. Say, did Tom call up?
0: Tom who?
1: Tom Strathmorton. You know, my boyfriend.
0: Have I met that one?
1: Well, I expect so. I've known him for a long time.
0: All of 2 days, huh?
1: Daddy, how can you talk like that? When I say a long time, I mean a long time. I've known him for a whole week.
0: A whole week, eh? Well, darling, I know you think I'm old-fashioned, but I do think I should see more of your boyfriend.
1: All right, Daddy. How many more do you want to see?
0: I give up. I think I'll go in the den and answer some mail.
1: Oh, dear, that must be Tom. Richard, answer the door.
2: I opened it last time. It's your turn.
1: Oh, you're so lazy.
2: And you're so stupid. Well, you're always fucking around. Tell me what
0: you want. You're too quiet. I can't concentrate.
1: I'm coming. Oh, hello, Tom.
2: Hello, Barbara.
1: Richard, just don't stand there. Take Tom's coat.
2: Shall I hang it where I always hang your boyfriend's coats?
1: Richard!
2: What did he mean by that?
1: Oh, nothing. He just said it to be smart. He's such a child. Sit down, Tom.
2: Thanks.
1: That's a cat chair.
2: Oh, sorry, Percy.
3: Ow! He bit me.
2: Oh, you shouldn't let him do that. He won't catch any mice.
1: Richard! Sit over here, Tom.
2: Thank you. What are you two gonna do? Net?
1: Don't encourage him. Would you like some lemonade, Tom?
4: No, thanks. I'll have to be running along. I just dropped in to bring you these flowers.
1: They're beautiful. Oh, Tom.
2: Oh, Barbara.
1: Oh, Tom.
4: Oh, brother.
1: Richard, leave the room.
2: Why? You two aren't bothering me.
4: If you were the only girl in the world, and I'm the only boy, nothing else matters in the whole wide world.
1: Richard, will you stop that?
0: Will you kid, stop making so much noise. Good afternoon, sir. Oh, sorry. I didn't see you there, Harold.
1: Daddy, this is Tom.
0: It is? Well, how can I tell? I mean, I didn't recognize him in this light with his hat off.
4: Well, I'm glad to meet you, sir, but I better be getting along. See you all at the Homecraft Exhibition. Goodbye.
1: Goodbye, Tom.
0: Richard, what's the Homecraft Exhibition?
2: It's very interesting, Pop. You shouldn't miss it.
0: Why, son?
2: Well, it's just, why, Barbara?
1: Well, it just is. Come on, Richard.
2: Okay.
0: What a family. Well, maybe I can sit down now and get a little rest. Skippy, get off that chair. All right, stay there.
5: I'll answer it, then.
0: I must fix those chimes on my next day off.
1: Oh, hello, George.
6: Hello there.
0: Oh, glad to see you, George. Thought you were coming over earlier.
6: Well, I couldn't. I had to hold some wool for Florrie.
0: You had to do what? Oh, Peavy, did you hear that? George had the whole wool for Florrie.
6: What's so funny about that? Anyway, I really came over to see if you're all going to the Homecraft Exhibition tomorrow.
0: Well, are you sure you have time? Maybe Florrie will want you to hold some more wool.
5: Stop acting so silly, Ben. I promised Florrie we'd all go to see her sponge cake judge.
0: Well, better count me out, honey. I think I'd rather stay home and pull the wool over George's eyes. How about it, Georgette?
5: There's nothing so funny about a man holding wool. Some men are good cooks, too, you know.
0: We'll go, George.
6: Go. Then I'll see you tomorrow. Funny man.
5: Ben, why are you looking at me like that?
0: Blackmailed by my own wife. Oh, baby, Are you ready?
5: All ready. How do we get to the home exhibition?
0: In the car, of course.
5: But supposing Aggie wants to use a car tonight and we're not back in time.
0: So what?
5: Aggie wouldn't like that. She might leave.
0: Oh, Aggie wouldn't like it, eh? Look, Aggie's a wonderful cook and all that, but you've got to stop spoiling her. Supposing she does get mad and leave. So what?
5: So, I cook the meals.
0: You cook... Well, maybe we can walk to the exhibition.
5: Here she comes now. Oh, Aggie! Have a nice drive today.
7: Aye, but I'd like the cab seat shortened a wee bit. It's too long for my legs.
5: Oh, all right, Aggie. We'll get it shortened.
0: Well, wait a minute. What will happen when I drive?
5: You can double your legs under. Aggie, we were wondering, that is, if you're not using the car tonight, if you'd mind if we drove it to the home exhibition.
7: Oh, that's quite an order, Mrs. Lyon. Yes. Quite an order. But after the fact, I'd like to see that fair myself.
0: Oh, that's fine. You can come with us.
8: You have a lot of fairs in Scotland, Aggie?
7: Oh, aye. Only in Scotland we call them wonderful. Oh.
0: Wonderful? Wonderfuls? Why?
7: Well, anything that's fair in other countries is wonderful in Scotland.
0: Oh, I see. Well, I think this exhibition is going to be very interesting. I hear they've got a hog on exhibition that weighs 1,000 pounds.
7: A hog that weighs 1,000 pounds? Oh, I would certainly like to see that.
0: You mean you haven't got anything like that in Scotland?
7: No, not that small.
0: Oh, wait, what do you feed them on? Vitamin pills?
7: No, no, my mother just gives them plenty of garbage.
0: Oh, I'm surprised your mother lets those prize hogs eat garbage.
7: Oh, this is Scotch garbage, Mr. Lyon.
0: Oh, the good stuff, eh? Mm-hmm. Yeah. Well, if you're ready, Aggie, I think we'd better get started for the exhibition.
7: I am ready. I'm real anxious to see that wee midget hog.
0: Oh, yeah, the small one, I understand.
7: Aye. You know, someday I'd like you to see the big fat boar I have at home.
0: Aggie, that's no way to speak of your mother.
7: That's no way to speak of my... Oh!

0: Enjoying the exhibition, Aggie?
1: Oh, I like the wee hogs.
0: Oh, Ben, they're flooring the kids over there by the pastry exhibition.
2: Oh, yeah.
3: Hello there. You got here just in time.
0: Look, Mother, the judge is handing the announcer the names of the winners for the cake competition.
1: Oh, good luck, Florrie. I hope it's your sponge cake.
4: Attention, ladies and gentlemen, please. Here are the winners of the baking competition. The first prize goes to Mrs. Van Lyon for her fairy cakes.
2: Phoebe.
1: Oh, dear, there's been a mistake. Excuse me.
4: And the first prize is a widow washing machine.
1: Mr. Announcer, I can't accept that prize.
4: Don't you want the washing machine?
1: Oh, yes, but it wouldn't be fair to give me a prize for something my husband baked. So please take me out of the contest.
4: As you wish, Mrs. Lyon.
1: Thank you.
4: Correction, please, ladies and gentlemen. The first prize does not go to Mrs. Van Lyon for the fairy cake.
1: That's fine.
4: It goes to Mr. Van Lyon. just a moment. Is Mr. Lyon here? Ah, well, step right up, Mr. Lyon. I want everybody to meet the 1950 King of the Fairy Cakes.
5: Oh, oh, I wish I were dead.
1: Ben, you've been hiding in that cupboard all morning. Come on out and get some fresh air.
5: I can't. I'll never live this down. The whole town's laughing at me. You promised you wouldn't tell.
1: So I made a mistake. For the first time in my life, I did something silly.
5: I got in a lift last night. It was horrible.
1: What happened?
5: All the men took off their hats.
1: Oh, honey, I'm sorry.
5: I got so mad, I dared them to step out at the first landing.
1: Did they do it?
5: Yes.
1: What happened?
5: I don't know. I rode on up.
1: Well, don't worry, dear. Look, there's a lovely picture of you in the morning paper. Well,
5: let me see it.
1: Well, don't grab it.
5: Oh, this is awful. Look at this headline. Ben Lyon does it again. From corn to flour. I think I'll join the Foreign Legion. Don't answer that.
1: Oh, supposing it's somebody for you.
5: If it is, tell him I've run away from home. I'm going back into the cupboard and hide.
1: I'm coming. Oh, hello, Mr. Wimple.
6: Hello, Miss Hill. Your cook, Aggie, just brought your husband's car around to my garage, and I want to be sure you wanted the job done before I went ahead.
1: What job?
6: Well, is it all right with you if I shorten your husband's seat?
1: Well, yes, it's all right with me, but don't you think you look rather like a duck when you walk?
6: I'm talking about your old man's car.
1: Oh, his car? Well, I'm sure he wouldn't mind, but I think you better ask him.
6: I thought you told me last week he was a little nuts.
1: Oh, I just made that up because I didn't want 13 for dinner.
6: You women are a proper caution. This is a fine how to do, this is. Yes. He must think I'm a rude one. Where is he? I'd like to apologize.
1: Oh, he's hiding in the cupboard and he won't come out.
6: Hey.
1: Didn't you know about the exhibition?
6: No.
1: Well, you see, my cake was on the ceiling.
6: On the ceiling?
1: So my husband had to step in so the girls wouldn't know I couldn't do it. And everything would have been fine if the judge hadn't called out my name, see?
6: Look, you did say it was your husband that was nuts, didn't you?
1: What's the matter, Mr. Wimple? Don't you believe me about the cake?
6: Oh, yes, yes, rather, yes. I always bake my cakes on the ceiling. Goodbye.
1: Hey, wait a minute.
6: No, I can't stop now. I've got to go home and put some icing on me roof. Get off.
1: Silly man. Come on out, Ben.
5: Has he gone?
1: Yeah. You know, I think there's something very peculiar about that, Mr. Wimple.
5: Well, peculiar or not, I hope he brought my car back. I've got to sneak down to the office. That is, if I want to keep my job.
1: Sorry, Ben, but your car's laid up. You'll have to go by bus.
5: This is a fine morning to go by bus.

0: Hurry along, please. Plenty of room on top. There, please.
1: Oh, good morning, Bert. Wonder Green Park.
2: Morning,
0: fairy cakes. I mean, Mr. Lion. You stay down here, you'll have to stand.
1: Well, it's not far.
3: Here, that's the chap who won the prize, making the fairy cakes.
4: Yes, that's him, all right. Here, let's have some fun, eh?
0: Oh, Mr. Lion, have my seat.
3: Oh, Mr. Lion, when are you going to open a Mother Lion's tea room, eh?
1: Oh, cut that out. I'm tired of all this.
5: Yes, you men stop it. You don't know what it means to slave over a hot stove all day. Do they, Mr. Lion?
1: I think I'll walk. Excuse me.
5: Oh, Mr. Lion.
1: What do you want?
5: Just a minute, please. I hope you won't mind, but for months now I've been having trouble with my seed cake. My mother-in-law says it's on account of the oven. Tell me, do you prefer electricity or gas?
1: Right now I prefer gas.

0: Is this Ben Lyon's office?
1: Yes, but he's not in yet.
0: Well, I'm from the Tutti Frutti Cake Mixture Company. If you'd be kind enough to ask Mr. Lyon if he'd signed this form, I'll call for it later. Good morning.
1: Oh, this is dreadful, Miss Smith.
2: Yes, it is, Mr. Banks.
1: When Mr. Lyon arrives, remember, we haven't read the morning papers. And whatever you do, don't say anything about cake.
2: No, I won't, Mr. Banks.
1: Good.
3: Good morning, Miss Smith.
2: Good morning, Banks.
1: Oh, Mr. Lyon, I didn't see you come in.
3: Well, I used the back entrance. Say, isn't this office awfully hot?
1: Yes, it is. Turn the stove off, Miss Smith. It's like an oven in here. Mr. Lyon is baking. Oh!
3: What?
1: I said it. I'm so sorry, Mr. Lyon.
3: Oh, I'm sure you didn't mean it. Who was that man who just left the office?
1: Oh, he? I mean him. He just left a sign for you to form. I mean a form for you to sign.
3: Oh, yes. I've been expecting that. It's from our Birmingham exchange. Take it into Mr. Fox to look over, and I'll sign it later.
1: I wouldn't do that if you were me, sir. He's very angry this morning. He's like an eclair with a sore head. I mean a bear with a sore head.
3: Stop being funny, Banks, and take that form into Mr. Fox.
1: Yes, ma'am. I mean, sir. I'll bake it into him right away. Oh, I've said it again.
3: Hello? Hello, yes, Ben Lyon speaking. A film with Jack Warner? No, I'm not interested. I don't care what the money is. No, once and for all, I will not play Mrs. Huggett.
4: Where is that hopwit?
3: Oh, here I am, Mr. Fox. I mean, sir.
4: No, there you are. Look here, Lyon, this time you've gone too far. What do you mean by sending me this type to look over?
3: I don't understand, Mr. Fox.
4: Sir? Then listen to this. When you bake a cake, does your husband eat out? Then be like Ben Lyon and use Tutti Frutti cake mixture. If you want victuals for your vitals, don't be snooty cutie. Eat Tutti Frutti.
3: Oh, no.
4: Oh, yes. And this has got to stop, Lyon. Remember, I haven't renewed your contract yet.
3: I remember. And I'm terribly sorry, Mr. Fox. I mean, sir. And that's all I can say. I repeat, I'm sorry. But I have my dignity and I won't humble myself any further.
4: All right, then. Get up off your knees.
2: Ben, can I get you another cold towel for your head?
3: No, honey, just leave me alone.
2: Would you like the evening papers?
3: Oh, don't mention the papers. Take them away. They've disgraced me.
2: Don't you worry about the papers, honey. I'll go down to their offices and wreck them.
3: Oh, you mustn't do that.
2: I can't help it. It's instinct. I'll fight for you like a mother bird fights for a worm.
3: Oh, thanks, honey.
2: I'll get it now. You just rest.
3: It's probably just another smart aleck with some joke. I'm going into the kitchen and hide.
5: Hello, Florrie.
6: Hello, Bebe. Where's Ben?
5: He's in the kitchen.
6: What's he baking now?
3: I heard that. Kick a man when he's down, huh?
5: Don't tease him, Florrie. He's awfully upset.
6: Oh, I just thought I'd give him a rib.
5: It's no use. He won't cook it. What's that package you have, Florrie?
6: It's a knitted dress. I made it specially to enter in the fancy needlework competition. I wonder if Richard could run it over to the Homecraft exhibition for me.
5: Of course he can. Just leave it on the table. Oh, I hope you win, Florrie.
6: Well, I've got a good chance. That is, unless Ben enters something.
3: Florrie, you'd better leave before I forget you're a woman, if that's what you are.
6: Oh, I can prove I'm a woman, all right. I bake fairy cakes.
3: I'm warning you. Did you ever get socked in the kisser with a fairy cake?
6: Don't see why you're getting so upset, Ben. You should be proud of what you baked. After all, it's the first dough you ever made without BB.
3: That's done. I warned you. Now you're going out this door.
6: Let go of me.
3: Out.
5: Oh, Ben, you'll hurt Florrie.
6: Will you get your hand off me?
3: I said out, and I mean out.
5: Oh, let him back in, Florrie.
6: All right. Come in, Ben.
3: I'm in.
7: Have another cup of tea, Tom.
8: Oh, thanks, Barbara.
7: Have another cup of tea, Daddy.
3: No, thanks, baby. I haven't finished this yet.
8: Sorry I couldn't get to the exhibition yesterday, but my boss sent me out of town.
7: I'm glad you weren't there.
8: What?
7: I said it wasn't much of a fair.
8: Oh. Have fun, Mr. Lyon.
7: Daddy, your tea. Tom, have some more cake.
8: Yes, thanks. Your mother certainly is a wonderful cook.
7: Oh, Mother didn't bake them. Daddy did.
8: Barbara.
7: Oh, Daddy, I'm so sorry. I forgot.
8: They're delicious. And your father. Oh, gosh, that's funny.
3: I beg your pardon.
8: Oh, sorry, Mrs. Lyon. I mean, Mr. Lyon. Well, see you later, Barbara. I just dropped in because I've got two tickets for the Woodcock Gardener fight. I thought your father would like to come. Maybe I should have asked your mother instead.

0: Hi, Pop.
1: What's cooking?
2: Now, don't you start. You tell your mother I'm going up to pack. I'm going back to Variety until this blows over.
0: You can't go back to Variety, Pop.
2: Why not?
0: Well, the jokes. People like new jokes, new ideas.
2: Don't worry about my jokes. I know my audience.
0: Yeah, Pop, but he died.
2: Any more of that, and I'll cut your allowance for a month.
0: Hey, Ma.
3: Barbara.
4: Yes, Richard.
5: What is it, Richard?
0: Pop's talking about going back to Variety.
4: I know. He asked me to call up Val Parnell.
0: What did Mr. Parnell say?
4: He wanted to know if the Lyon family was an animal act.
5: Gee, there must be some way of proving that Daddy's really a he-man.
0: Hey, maybe he could swim the channel.
4: Don't be silly. He can't even take a bath without his water wings.
0: Say, I've got it. I could take my model jet plane to the Homecraft exhibition and enter it in Pop's name.
4: Say, that's a wonderful idea. Where is it, Richard?
0: Right up here on the shelf, Ma.
5: What can we wrap it in?
4: Well, let's see now. Oh, take that paper, some of it off of Florrie's package on the table. I'll write out a card.
5: All right, Mother.
0: And Ma,
4: hmm?
0: Let's not tell Pop. Let's keep it a secret.
4: Okay, honey.
5: Here comes Daddy now.
4: All right, hurry up, Richard. Take the plane and Florrie's knitted dress down to the exhibition and enter them.
0: Okay, Ma.
5: Ben? Ben, you can unpack. Tomorrow your reputation is going to be cleared.
2: What do you mean?
4: Well, I can't tell you, but it's going to make you the proudest man alive.

0: Hurry up, Pop. They're getting ready to announce the prize winners.
1: I'm coming. Phoebe, what did you enter for me?
2: You'll find out.
1: I'd feel happier if I knew more about it.
2: It's a surprise.
1: Yeah, that's what worries me.
3: Ladies and gentlemen, your attention, please. In the men's model division, the first prize goes for a model jet plane.
0: I knew it.
3: Made by Mrs. Florrie Wainwright.
4: Oh, no. Let's go home.
1: But Phoebe. Phoebe, my surprise.
3: In the needlecraft division, first prize for fancy knitting goes to that remarkable man, Mr. Van Lyon.
4: Ben, where are you going?
0: Where am I going? I'm going home to Father.
2: I hope you're happy now.
1: Yes, Phoebe. Thanks for explaining to everyone that you got the cards mixed up.
2: Yeah, and that the aeroplane was really yours.
1: Yes, and it was nice of Richard to only charge me cost price for the plane.
0: Don't forget, Pop, that price didn't include my labor.
1: All right, son. Say, Barbara, it was nice of Tom to drive us all home tonight.
5: Daddy, that wasn't Tom. That was Frank.
2: Frank.
1: What? Good night, dear. Good night.
2: Good night, honey.
1: Well, dear, the newspaper's certainly nice about the whole thing, weren't they?
2: Yes, the kids explained everything to them. Sorry I couldn't contact the Housewives Committee at the exhibition.
1: Well, I guess I can explain things to them myself.
2: Good, because you'll be seeing them on Wednesday night.
1: Why?
2: They've just elected you president.
1: Phoebe!

stars of Stevie Daniels and Ben Lyon with their two children, Barbara and Richard, in Life with the Lyons. Also taking part were Horace Percival, Doris Rogers, Molly Weir, Ian Sadler, David Enders, Leslie Bradley, Cecil Chevreau, John Stevens, and Michael Harding. The dance orchestra was conducted by Stanley Black, and the incidental music was by Arthur Wilkinson. Scripts by B.B. Daniels, Bob Block, and Bill Harding. Production by Tom Ronald.

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2: No, I don't think so.
1: What about that?
2: No. It's quite nice, though.
1: Is it? Do you think I might try a piece? I'll have 2 ounces, please.
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0: Good evening. And welcome to Act Your Age. This is the show that pits the comedy generations against each other to find out which is the funniest. But forget those shows that only have two teams of comedians facing each other, because here, it's buy two, get one free. Yes, we have no fewer than three teams, all hoping that I will crown them, for this week at least, the golden age of comedy. So, three generations fighting to the bitter end, the radio equivalent of Wayne Rooney's wedding reception. First of all, we have the up-and-comers, those young whippersnappers, snapping and whipping at the heels of the comedy elite. Please welcome, alongside our regular grumpy young man, John Richardson, it's a comedian who's described himself as a Jewish Woody Allen. It's Josh Howie. And to get us in the mood, John and Josh, can I ask you each, please, to tell us a favourite joke? John, you go first.
1: My favourite joke's probably the short one. It's like a dyslexic man walks into a bra. Can't go wrong with that. He changed the way we look at the man walks into a bar joke.
0: Well, I think we'd work that bit out. Josh, over to you. All-time favourite?
2: My granddad told me this joke when I was about six, and I didn't understand it for quite a long time, but there are two Jews in front of a firing squad, and they're offered a blindfold, and one of the Jews starts kicking off, and he's complaining, you know, we're innocent, we haven't done anything, take your blindfold, and you can shove it up. And the other Jew turns to him and says, shh, you don't want

0: you know, we're innocent, we haven't done anything, take your blindfold and you can shove it up. And the other Jew turns to him and says, shh, you don't want to make trouble.
1: Well, so much for the up-and-comers. What about the comedy establishment, who we call the current crop? Joining the Olga Corbett of comedy, Lucy Porter, this week is a comedian who is himself known as the Black Lenny Henry. It's Stephen K. Amos. Lucy, a favourite joke, please.
2: It's the one that goes, a woman's looking in the mirror and she turns to her husband and she says, darling, I look old, fat and ugly, give me a compliment. He says, well, your eyesight's spot on.
1: And Stephen, assuming you're still with the programme, do you have a joke for us?
3: I'm so not with the programme. And can I also point out that if we don't win tonight, I will be playing the race card. So.
0: Do you have another card?
3: Do I have another card? I'm a Jew. My nephew, who's only 4 years old, he told me this the other day, and I remembered it as well. You may remember it. What do you call a fish with no eyes? Do you know what I mean? It's the innocence of the child. You can say that joke to a four-year-old, they go, ah, ah, ah. Try it at a comedy club, you'll get bottled.
1: That was a bit like Lenny Henry.
3: We love Lenny.
1: Finally, the venerable voices of experience of our old guard, men who began their comedy careers when radio was still transmitted in black and white. It's our Say What You See regular, Roy Walker, and his guest, who's a man who may be unknown to the Radio 4 audience, Barry Cryer. Trust the old joke from you, please, Roy.
4: Thank you. Stephen and I were talking earlier in the dressing room, and he said, Roy, you're a man of the world. And I said, yes. He said, do you know the difference between the words kinky and erotic? And I said, yes. I said, just imagine one night you were feeling really, really amorous, and you decided to tickle your beloved all over with a feather. That's... That's erotic. But if you use the whole chicken...
1: And finally, Barry, you don't do jokes, really, do you?
5: No. I heard this the other day, Simon. A car runs into another car, rams into the car in front, and the driver in the front car gets out. He's furious, and he's a very small guy. And he stormed up to the car behind and said, I am not happy. And the other driver said, well, which one are you?
1: A fine selection of jokes to start the programme. The opening formalities are out of the way. We're on to round one. Let battle commence. This round is called Generation Y. We're all proud of our own generation's achievements. That's the theory. But what about the skeletons in the closet? Each team has to discuss what they believe is the very worst of their own age group. So age before beauty, that'll be Roy and Barry. What do you, as the old guard, Roy and Barry, think is letting your generation down?
5: Homophobia. No, I don't like it in my generation. I hate it.
4: I agree with Barry. I'm not homophobic at all. I actually like The Simpsons.
5: Something Ev, as we call him, Kenny Everett, said to me years ago, and even then I was already married over 30 years with 4 children, and he always called me Bar. And he said to me one day, he said, ooh, Bar. He said, you married over 30 years with 4 children. What a smokescreen. I did a gig earlier this year, and a guy from Coventry called Les, I'd never met before, and he looked round the room and said, no puffs in here. I couldn't believe what he just said. And I looked him straight in the eyes and said, why do you hate us?
3: I was in Australia, and I saw some graffiti. I know the Australians, they're straight-talking people, right? I was in this nightclub in Australia. I went to the toilet, and the graffiti on the wall said this. It said, all gays are gay.
0: What I don't get is every time homophobia comes up, there's always this onus on the fact that it's men. But I was reading the other day that 2/3 of all women have had some sort of lesbian experience, and it's statistics like that that keep me up at night.

0: So let's try Lucy and Stephen. What do you consider the worst characteristic of your contemporaries, please?
1: Okay, well, we were chatting about the fact that because we're in our 30s and we have a lot of friends who are having children, and then they get a little bit kind of, it just changes them, and not always in a good way. There's that kind of thing where you get your friends, like, if there's a bad news story, they go, oh my God, you know, as a mother, that just really affects me. And you're just like, so, you know, like, what, as a single person, like, I identify with Myra Hindley or something, you know, like, So, you know, and it's also, and the kids as well, because I've been looking after my friend's little girl who's 4 and she's beautiful, but they're just, the thing no one ever told me about kids is you have to keep them alive every single day.
2: I know, I'm totally with you there, Lucy. Our generation, as you've pointed out, are having kids. I'm not a big fan of kids at all, because I'm from the old school. I remember the days when you could hit kids, right? Even kids that weren't your own, yeah? And the young people today, they've got a new confidence that we never, ever had, right? I've got two, a nephew and a niece. I go to my sister's house. One of them's cute. The other one is ugly. Just, no, come on. So, there are some kids that are just, No, it grabs onto my leg. I'm like, get off. And I go there, and they're like, oh, Uncle Steve, what you got for me? Slapping my pockets. I'm going, just get away from me. A bit of respect. Say hello, right? I couldn't do that when I was their age, going to my dad, what have you got for me? He'd have reached for his pocket and gone, well, in this pocket I've got, and punched me in the face. You know what I mean?
0: Let's hear from our up-and-comers then. They are John and Josh. That is, give us your opinion. What is letting your generation down?
3: Well, it's generally perceived to be hoodies, isn't it? That's what everyone talks about, that we young people just go around wearing hoodies and doing crimes. There were hoodies in every generation, but, you know, in Barry and Roy's generation, they were just called monks. It was a different time back then.
0: Anyone got a word on hoodies? Anyone want to join in on that?
1: I absolutely agree with you. I think that it is a terrible thing that kids are maligned for just having hoods up. And because I have to say, as a person of the older generation, I did get on a bus and there were two boys in hoods. And I kind of thought, oh, they look a bit scary. And they were talking in, you know, Jafakan, that all the kids talk in now, right? But they were little white boys, but they were talking Jafakan. And it was just really sweet because one of them... So, that's not racist.
2: What is Jafakan?
1: Jafakan. It's fake Jamaican.
2: Oh, fake. Oh, my God. I should leave Wimbledon. Oh, my God.
1: But yeah, it was just really sweet because these two boys, one of them turned to the other one, and I thought, oh, it's going to be something scary. But one of them turned to the other one and just went, fingers, yeah? You know that's Sebastian, yeah? You know that's Sebastian, yeah? He's like my brethren! But he's well out of order. He's well out of order because I caught him smoking my drugs in the conservatory.
4: I was on the tube, this is true, last week, and a hoodie got on, and I felt intimidated. Then I noticed his corduroy trousers and the hush puppies, and he was about 60.
5: Hoodies don't frighten me, not in any way. I just look at it as a style of fashion coming from Belfast. You know, it's better than balaclavas.
0: Thanks for all the comments on hoodies, and we get to the end. We get to the end of round one. I can tell you that the funniest generation so far, in my opinion, and in the lead at the moment, the current crop, Lucy and Stephen. Go on to the next round, where two of our opposing comedians go head-to-head against the clock. They have 90 seconds between them to talk about a classic comedy topic. Every time one of them gets what I judge to be a big enough laugh, the clock is stopped and their opponent takes over until they get a laugh, at which point it switches back again. When the time is up, the comic who has taken the least time to get their laughs is the winner. So, first up, it's the up-and-comers versus the old guard. It's John against Barry. Your subject is age. On your marks, get set, go.
4: I've got the age. I've got a confession to make. I've got the age where I forget to pull my zip up. That's true. Lately it's got worse, so I forget to pull it down.
3: I can't wait to get to, because I really want to be old, I can't wait to get to an age where I can tuck my clothes back into my trousers.
4: Stan and Stairlift have got a new high-speed model, gets you upstairs before you've forgotten why you were going up there.
3: I only agreed to do this round because I was guaranteed that Barry would have forgotten all his jokes.
4: I'm the age that remembered tranny meant a radio.
3: I hate being young because I don't work in, like, a lot of people my age, they go, oh, I'm the guy your parents warned you about. Typically, I'm the guy that your parents liked more than you did in a relationship.
4: I remember when Dale Winton was white.
3: The trouble with this round is I'm now older than I was at the start of it, so looking back, I regret the comment about you forgetting your jokes.
0: Donna Barry, give him a round of applause. John took 52 seconds, Barry took 38 seconds. Barry's the winner, Barry gets the point. And on to our next round. And our next round is called Dear Simon. This is an opportunity for the teams to offer help to listeners by turning into agony aunts and uncles. And I have a genuine letter here that we've received from a genuine listener. And our different generations on stage here have to provide some sage advice, if you wouldn't mind, please. It goes like this. Dear Simon, I'm really feeling the pinch with this credit crunch thing. My utility bills just keep on rising and I'm struggling to make ends meet. Please help. Lucy and Stephen first. Any ideas, please, for our concerned listeners?
1: Is it signed? Is it Gordon Brown? I've been reading all the papers and they had this one. I think it was Gabby Logan or someone who was doing her money-saving tips, right? And they're all really depressing. It seems like the best one was, it was, if you can't afford to go out to eat any longer, why not stay in and cook dinner, but dress up for the occasion? It's just the most depressing thing you can imagine, just sitting there in the sort of tiara going, oh, would you like the Finn's crispy pancakes? Yeah, they're nice. Shall I put the pudding in the oven or just put my head in it? You know, it's awful.
2: Go and buy non-name brand food, which may result in stomach aches and ulcers. But do that. Also visit your pound shop. You get all kinds of things. You can kit your house out from the pound shop. And just look for the sales and bargains. And if you see a £5 note on the floor, bend down and pick it up. It's Christmas very, very soon. It's cold. You'll see those people who have lots of lights outside their houses. You know those little people who do that kind of hideous thing? Just plug into the electricity supply.
4: Only do fair trade heroin, I think. It's... when you think about money, you think, what does God think of money? Look who he gives it to. Discuss. Over to Roy.
5: Well, Stephen was talking about the pound shop. You go in the pound shop and all you hear is people saying, how much are these? No, I don't do much shopping, but I went to a supermarket today, because everyone's advertising bargain, Marks and Spencer's are advertising three-course meal with a bottle of wine for a tenner, you know, so I was passing Marks and Spencer's today, and I called in to see that there, and I got the secret to answer the credit crunch, you know, buy one, get one free. Take the free one.
0: John and Josh, advice for people feeling the pinch.
3: Well, the sad thing is there's no sort of easy answer, because if it were easy, we sort of would have sorted. Like David Cameron, it's got to be the easiest time to get elected. If he could just work out what happened, he'll get elected. But I saw an interview with him where they said, so David, what would you do if you were in charge of the economy? And he actually said, it's not for me to say what I would do. I'm pretty sure that's exactly what it is for you to do.
1: I have got a legal thing that you can do. It's just a little fun thing if you haven't got much money. Because when, you know, if you're going to the supermarket sometimes and you've got a tenner, right, and you go, oh, I can only buy the things that I need. But what you can do is you put in all the things that you need, all your shopping. But then what you also do is you add in some extra things like nappies and baby wipes, right? Then you get to the till and the woman rings it up and says, oh, that'll be £14.20. And you go, oh, I've only got a tenner. So she says you'll have to put something back. And then what you do is you put back the nappies and the baby wipes, right? It's just a look on another human being's face when you do that. It's brilliant. especially if all you've got in your trolley is gin, like right now.
0: I'm not quite sure any of that advice is very useful at all. It does bring us to the end of the round. I can tell you that the funniest generation so far, it's still the current crop out in the lead. That's Lucy and Stephen still setting the pace. So time for our second against the clock round. It's the up-and-comers versus the current crop with Josh against Lucy. It's Lucy to start. And the classic comedy subject is love. Your 90 seconds starts now. And remember, you need to get to that laugh as quickly as possible. Off you go.
1: I always hate it. You know when you meet people, you've got lovely straightforward stories about how they got together with their partner. Like you meet someone, you go, oh, how did you meet your fella? And they go, oh, Pookie. Oh, well, actually, it was funny. We went to this charity do, Dinner for Darth Ur, and Pookie was there, and we both discovered that we had a shared love of York Minster and Swedish cookery. So anyway, so then he walked me home and he kissed me and I knew I was in love. And then we dated for 6 blissful months, at the end of which he surprised me with a trip to Venezuela. You know, when someone tells you a story like that, you always go, well done, but bugger off at the same time.
6: I've got, it's funny because how I met my, my wife, we were at this, charity event for Darfur and,
1: have this thing when people say to me, how did you meet your partner? I always have to go, well, I was on a replacement bus service and
6: I don't love it. I don't know, love is such a hard thing to define, but you do know when you've got it. It's kind of like chlamydia.
1: The problem I have with love is that, because I'm commitment phobic, because I know you're married, Josh, which is lovely, well done you. He did better. He's batting above his average. If you've seen his wife, she's lovely.
6: One word, the opposite of love, jealousy. Well, I've got issues with love. My therapist says it's all related to my mother, because I'm not related to my mother. And...
1: See, well, because now I've been having therapy for my commitment phobia, right? Because I didn't want to, but I've been having so much trouble. I went to see this therapist about the commitment phobia, and it was, well, I say it was great. I had one session. And then, you know, she kept saying, so are you going to make another appointment? And I'm like, no, clingy bitch, back off, you know, but...
6: love's it's about compromise. My wife converted to Judaism, which is a big deal. You've got to study for a few years, you go before the rabbinical board, there's these three rabbis, and it's kind of like X Factor. And
0: Lucy took 49 seconds per laugh and Josh took 41 seconds. Josh gets the point. So, on to our next round in which we ask, what's the world coming to? This involves everyone, so if I could ask you all to step up to the front. In this round, one of our comedians starts a rant on a given subject, and when I randomly sound the buzzer, whoever I name must pick up the rant from exactly where the previous comedian left off. Lucy, you start. The subject is Americans. Americans.
1: Love the slightly racist laugh from the audience there. We haven't even started, they're just like, Americans, that's funny. They're all fat. Funny.
0: John?
3: Well, I think it's good that America's fat, because everyone's got a mate who's sort of fatter than them and drinks more than them and eats more than them and does less exercise, and America is Britain's, so it just...
0: Josh?
6: Everyone always goes on about America and it's all about Iraq and the oil, and I don't know, I'm not really a political comic. The closest I've got is a joke about September 10th.
0: Lucy!
1: One of my favourite things about America is when you meet them, they say we're going for drinks after work, right? That's what they say. And I thought it was interesting linguistically because they say that. They have one drink and they go home. Whereas in Britain we say, do you want to go for a drink, don't we? And I was thinking, because then, you know, 17 pints and 8 tequilas later.
0: Roy!
7: I was standing at the airport the other day, and there was an American woman behind me, and she heard my accent. She said, are you Irish? And I said, yes. And she said, gee.
0: Barry.
8: Let's salute America. They produced that great band, the Obesity Rollers. But a tourist guide, I met a tourist guide in Stratford-on-Avon. He said he took a coach load of Americans round, and they got to the crossing, and the thing went, beep, beep, beep. And a woman said, oh, my God, what's that? He said, it's the crossing, madam. It helps with blind people. She said, oh, my God, we don't have blind drivers in America.
0: Roy?
7: So here I was in the queue at the airport. And
0: John?
3: And a woman turned around to me, she said, are you Roy Walker?
0: Stephen?
9: It's really funny, because when you go to cross the street in America, their signals are very different for the pedestrians. It's a big red hand. That red hand says to you, do not cross the road! Stay where the hell you are! And after 30 seconds, this red hand turns into the outline of a white man.
0: Josh?
6: Like Stephen, I've been influenced by black American culture. Studied a Jewish rap group called Circumcised. I was Snip Doggy Dog.
0: That'll be the end of that. Now it's time for our final pairing to go head-to-head against the clock in the shape of Roy and Stephen. So this time it's the turn of the old guard against the current crop. It's Roy to start, and the classic comedy subject, Roy, is parents. And your time starts now, Roy.
7: So there I was in the airport.
9: My parents are very, very strict. I remember as a young child saying, Mum, Mum, can I play outside? And she'd go, shut up, bastard! She's Chinese.
7: I didn't have parents when I was young. The people next door had me.
9: My dad, as a parent, was not a very good parent. He was the kind of man who played mind games. Think back to when you were kids. Did your dad say this to any of you? If you're a naughty boy, the boogeyman will come and get you. Yeah, obviously not in that voice. In your own dad's voice. I'm not suggesting you wake up one morning in Oxford and your dad goes, quickly, wake up! The pheasant has escaped. I'm not a...
7: You know, I had 10 brothers and 10 sisters in our family. They never knew whether my mother was a good Catholic or a sloppy Protestant.
9: Funny. My parents never allowed us to have pets when we were kids, but we badgered our parents and they relented, got us two twin cats, Mimi and Mumu. Unfortunately, Mumu kept pissing and pooing everywhere, even on our beds, which frankly took the heat off me.
0: Welcome a round of applause, Roy and Stephen. Stephen took 58 seconds, Roy took 32. Roy gets the points. So a conclusive victory for Roy, and we come to our final buzzer round, which is called, rather threateningly, be funny or else. I'm going to throw out a word, maybe a phrase, maybe a topic at our comedians, and they simply buzz with a relevant joke or one-liner, and we begin with animals.
8: A guy walked into a vet's, and the vet said, bug. Say, ah. He said, there's nothing wrong with me. He said, no, your dog's died.
1: I have an animal. I've got an imaginary dog, which is brilliant. If you think about having an imaginary dog, it's brilliant, because you've got a dog that only you can see and nobody else in the world can, which is the exact opposite of having a guide dog.
0: It's Lucy and Stephen again.
2: Yeah, you know when you get these letters in the post? I had one from a panda. And, yeah, actually written by a panda. Asked me to send £2 a month. And it was signed with a paw print, which I thought was a bit lazy. You know, typing all the way, top there.
0: Okay, comes another topic. And why don't we do religion? Stephen.
2: Religion. There are very many similarities between myself and the Lord. Yeah, Jesus wore robes and sandals. At home, I also wear robes and sandals. Jesus was often persecuted. I have often been prosecuted.
0: Josh.
6: Religion is just not cool. Although they are trying. I actually genuinely saw a church the other day and it had outside, God is a DJ. And I thought, well, okay, they both don't do much and they take credit for other people's work.
8: A Jehovah's Witness gave me an advent calendar once, and I opened the little door and there were two more there.
0: Okay, here comes another topic. Let's try hotels. Barry.
8: I checked into a little hotel once and the woman said, you want a room with a bath or a shower? I said, what's the difference? She said, you have to stand up. Anyway.
0: Roy.
7: The hotel I stayed in last week, a colour TV in every room. Ours was a green one.
0: Stephen or Lucy?
1: I just think it's more of a theory, really. I just think, you know when they give you those little shampoos, I think they should give you a really small bath to go with it so you can properly pretend to be a giant.
8: I rang down reception. I said, I'd like to talk about the ceiling in my room. And she said, what's the matter? I said, I'd like one.
0: Okay, let's try one more. Let's try knock, knock. Anyone want to go on knock, knock? Stephen and Lucy.
2: Who's there?
0: Stephen.
2: Doctor. Doctor who? It's a classic.
3: Do you know what's crap about that? No one, if you knock on their door, says who's there. You just open the friggin' door. Knock, knock. Hello.
6: This is the work. You've got to say knock, knock again.
0: Okay. Knock, knock. Josh.
6: Don't you hate who people who they knock and then they press the buzzer?
0: Right.
7: Knock, knock.
8: Who's there?
7: The woman from the queue in the airport.

0: Now that buzzer means it's the end of the contest, so let me deliver the final verdict. Well, I thought the up-and-comers were very good, very promising, like the hoodies stuff, that was very good. However, I think this week we're going to give it to the current crop, ladies and gentlemen. That's Stephen and Lucy. I have the pleasure of crowning them this week's golden age of comedy. It's the current crop. Well, let me thank all our guests, John and Josh and Lucy and Stephen and Roy and Barry, for taking part. Join us next time when three more teams of comedians will be told to act your age. Thanks for listening. Goodbye. Act Your Age was presented by me, Simon Mayo. The guests were John Richardson and Josh Howie, Lucy Porter and Stephen K. Amos, Roy Walker and Barry Cryer. The program associates were Jed Parsons, Stephen Carlin and John Luke Roberts. Act Your Age was devised and produced by Ashley Blaker and Bill Matthews.
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3: Once upon a time there was an engineer.
4: Choo-choo Charlie was his name, we hear.
3: He had an engine and he sure had fun. He used good and plenty candy to make

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1: You hear about time Mr. Faulty put bet on horse? I help him win, but was big secret from Mrs. Faulty. He very, very happy. It's only one problem. He come from angry lady who stay at hotel. Oh, she make muchos troubles.
2: Yes? No, Father Clark will be fine. Goodbye. Oh, Polly, Brenda can't start till Monday, so would you mind doing the rooms until then?
3: Oh, no, I could do with the money.
2: Oh, good.
3: There you are. Thank you, Mr. Hardley. Oh, hello. Can I help you?
4: Yes. Garrett, would you give me change for this piece?
3: In one moment. I'm just dealing with this gentleman. Yes, Mr. Thurston.
4: What? Thank you. I was wondering if you could
3: I need change for this. In a moment. I'm dealing with this gentleman.
4: But I have a taxi driver waiting. Surely this gentleman wouldn't mind if you just gave me change.
3: Do you?
5: No, go ahead.
3: There you are.
5: Can you tell me how to get to Glendower Street?
4: I've booked a room and bath with a sea view for 3 nights.
3: Glendower Street?
5: Yes.
4: You haven't finished with me.
3: Mrs.
4: Richards. Mrs. Alice Richards.
3: Mrs. Richards, Mr. Thurston. Mr. Thurston, Mrs. Richards. Mr. Thurston is the gentleman I'm attending to at the moment.
4: What?
3: Mr. Thurston is the gentleman I'm attending...
4: Don't shout, I'm not deaf.
3: Mr. Thurston was here before you, Mrs. Richards.
4: But you were serving me.
3: I gave you change, but I haven't finished dealing with him.
2: Now, Glendower Street is just...
4: Isn't there anyone else in attendance here? Really, this is the most appalling service I've ever...
3: What a good idea. Manuel, could you lend Mrs. Richards your assistance in connection with her reservation?
4: Nice. I've reserved a very quiet room with a bath and a sea view. I specifically asked for a sea view in my written confirmation, so please make sure I have it.
6: Okay.
4: What?
6: Okay.
4: Hey.
6: See.
4: See. Casey. Casey, what are you trying to say?
6: No. K what?
4: K what?
6: C. K what?
4: C K what?
6: Yes.
4: Who is C K what?
6: Okay.
4: Is it the manager? Mr. What?
6: Oh, manager.
4: He is.
6: Ah, Mr. Faulty.
4: What?
6: Faulty.
4: What are you talking about, you silly little man? What is going on here? I ask him for my room, and he tells me the manager's a Mr. Watt, aged 40.
6: No, 40.
4: 40? What's wrong with him?
3: It's all right, Mrs. Richards. He's from Barcelona.
4: The manager's from Barcelona?
6: No. He's from Swanage.
3: And you're in 22.
4: What?
3: You're in room 22. Manuel, take these cases up to 22, will you? Yes.
7: Very nice stay, Mr. Faulty.
8: Ah, oh, glad you enjoyed it. Polly, would you get Mr. Perkins' bill, please? Well, when will we be seeing you again?
7: Oh, not for a few weeks.
8: Ah.
7: Oh. You're not by any chance a betting man, Mr. Faulty?
8: Well, I used to be.
7: Only there's a very nice little filly running at Exeter this afternoon.
8: Really?
7: Dragonfly.
8: Ah. Dragonfly?
7: Yeah. It's well worth a flatter. But I got a text on it before.
8: Well, delighted you enjoyed your stay. Yes.
7: Very nice.
8: I hope to see you again before long.
7: Oh, here you are.
8: Thank you.
7: Bye, Mrs. Faulty.
9: Goodbye, Mr. Perkins.
8: Satisfied customer. We should have him stuffed.
7: Oh, Mr. Faulty. 3 o'clock Exeter. Dragonfly. What?
8: Yes, good luck. Jolly, jolly good luck with it. Morning, Major.
10: Good morning, Faulty.
2: What was that about the 3 o'clock at Exeter, Basil?
8: Oh, some horse he's going to bet on, I expect, eh? You're looking very spruce this morning, Major.
10: St. George's Day, old boy.
8: Really?
10: What a horse, have you? What's his name?
8: Did you catch it, Bill?
2: Dragonfly, Major.
10: Oh, going to have a flutter, Foley?
8: No.
2: No, Basil doesn't bet any more, Major, do you, dear?
8: No, I don't, dear, no. No, that particular avenue of pleasure has been closed off.
2: Don't want it opened up again, do we, Basil?
8: No, you don't, dear. The great warning off of May the 8th. Yes. Good old St. George, eh, Major?
10: Hmm?
8: Well, he killed a hideous, fire-breathing old dragon, didn't he?
3: Ran it through with a lance, I believe.
4: Mr. Faulty, yes. Is Mrs. Room no like she wants to speak to you? Is problem.
8: Ever see my wife making toast, Polly?
10: Why did you kill it anyway, Faulty?
8: I don't know, Major. Better than marrying it.
10: Marrying it? But he didn't have to kill it, though, did he? I mean, he could have just not turned up at the church.
9: Good morning, madam. Can I help you?
4: Are you the manager?
9: I am the owner, madam.
4: What?
9: I am the owner.
4: I want to speak to the manager.
9: I am the manager, too.
4: What?
9: I am the manager as well.
11: Manager, he manager.
4: You're what?
9: I'm the manager.
4: What?
9: I'm the manager.
4: Yes, I know. You've just told me. What's the matter with you? Now, listen to me. I booked a room with a bath. When I book a room with a bath, I expect to get a bath.
9: You've got a bath.
4: I'm not paying £7.20 per night plus VAT for a room without
9: there
4: a bath.
9: Where is your bath?
4: You call that a bath? It's not big enough to drown a mouse. It's disgraceful.
12: I wish you were a mouse, aren't you?
4: And another thing. I asked for a room with a view.
9: Deaf, mad, and blind. This is the view as far as I can remember, madam. Yes, yes, this is it.
4: When I pay for a view, I expect something more interesting than that.
9: That is Torquay, madam.
4: But it's not good enough.
9: Well, may I ask what you were expecting to see out of a Torquay hotel bedroom window? Sydney Opera House, perhaps? The hanging gardens of Babylon? Herds of wildebeest sweeping majestically?
4: I expect to be able to see the sea.
9: You can see the sea. It's over there between the land and the sky.
4: I need a telescope to see that.
9: Well, may I suggest that you consider moving to a hotel closer to the sea? Or preferably in it.
4: Right. Now, listen to me. I'm not satisfied, but I've decided to stay here. However, I shall expect a reduction.
9: Why? Because Krakatoa's not erupting at the moment? Or
4: because the room is cold. The bath is too small. The view is invisible, and the radio doesn't work.
9: No, the radio works. You don't.
4: What?
9: See if I can fix it, you scabby old bat. I think we got something then.
4: What?
9: I think we got something then. Do you by any chance have a hearing aid?
4: A what?
9: A hearing aid!
4: Yes, I do have a hearing aid.
9: Would you like me to get it mended?
4: Mended? It's working perfectly all right.
9: No, it isn't.
4: I haven't got it turned on at the moment.
9: Why not?
4: The battery runs down. Now, what sort of a reduction are you going to give me on this room?
9: 60% if you turn it on.
4: What?
9: My wife handles all such matters. I'm sure she will be delighted to discuss it with you.
4: I shall speak to her after lunch.
9: You heard that all right, didn't you?
4: What?
9: Thank you so much. A lunch will be served at 12:30.
13: Hello.
14: See,
13: I'm going to the betting shop today. What? Oh, don't you start. You go betting shop today.
14: Oh, see, betting shop, see, see.
13: Now, I want you to put this on this little horse, Dragonfly, but big secret, Sybil, no, no.
15: Oh, no, it's lovely. It's just a bit buttery with my skin. I think I need something more topazy for my colouring, you know. More tonal. Have you got Cosmopolitan there? Well, page 42, you see Burt Reynolds? Well, there's a girl standing behind him looking at James Caan. That sort of colour. Lovely. All right, I'll be in at 11.
16: Oh, Polly. I've got to check the laundry. Could you keep an eye on reception for me?
4: Sure.
17: Hey, Polly. Where is Mr. Fawlty?
16: I don't know. What's the matter?
17: I have money for him. He went on horse, but big secret. Shh, Mrs. Fawlty. Shh.
16: Well, give it to me. I'll give it to you.
17: Hey.
18: Good afternoon, Miss Gatsby. Good afternoon, Miss Tibbs.
19: Good afternoon.
18: Good afternoon.
19: Good afternoon.
4: First they give me a room without a bath, then there's no lavatory paper.
19: Would you like some of ours? We need an extra supply.
18: Yes. Would you like some of ours?
4: Hello. Yeah. There's no paper in my room. Why don't you check these things? That's what you're being paid for, isn't it?
16: Well, we don't put it in the rooms.
4: What?
16: We keep it in the lounge.
4: In the lounge?
16: I'll get you some. Do you want plain ones or ones with our address on it?
4: Address on it?
16: How many sheets? Well, how many are you going to use?
4: Manager!
16: Well, just enough for one party.
4: Manager!
20: Yes? Testing.
4: I've never met such insolence in my life. I come down here to get some lavatory paper, and she starts asking me the most insulting, personal things I've ever heard in my life.
16: I thought she wanted writing paper.
4: I'm talking to you, what?
20: What?
4: Are you deaf? I said, I'm talking to you. I've never met such insolence in my life. She said people use it in the lab.
9: Yes, yes, she's
4: then
9: the one.
4: She starts answering me.
9: No. Oh, please, listen. No, please. About, I can explain. About. No, you see, she thought you wanted to write.
4: Wanted a fight? I'll give her a fight, all right.
9: No. Wanted to write.
4: What?
9: Wanted to write on the paper.
4: Why should I want to write on it?
9: I'll have some sent up to your room immediately.
4: Manuel? That doesn't work either. What were you saying?
9: Turn it on.
4: What?
9: Turn it...
11: She no hear him. So Mr. Foti write on paper in letters.
4: I can't read that. I need my glasses. Where are they?
14: They're on your head, Mrs. Richards.
4: I've lost them. Oh, they're the only pair I've got. I can't read a thing without
9: Excuse
4: them.
9: Excuse me.
4: Now, I have them this
9: Mrs.
4: morning
9: Mrs.
4: when
9: Richards.
4: I was buying the bar.
14: Mrs. Richards!
4: I didn't want to look at it. And I had them at tea time.
9: Mrs. Richards, your glasses are there.
4: There? Well, don't put them in there.
9: No, on your head.
4: What?
9: On your... No, on...
14: I'm sorry about that, Mrs. Richards. Manuel asked me to give this to you.
9: What? Oh, thank you, Polly. Polly, not a word to the dragon, eh?
14: Oh, Manuel, get some blue paper, muchos, for 22.
4: Are you blind? They were on my head all the time, didn't you see?
14: Yes.
4: Didn't God give you eyes?
14: Yes, but I don't use them because it wears the batteries out.
4: Send my paper up immediately.
9: Do you like Cavaliera Rusticana, Terry?
21: Oh, I never had it, Mr. Fawley. You're in a good mood, Mr. Fawley.
9: Had a little bit of luck on the GGs, Terry. Not a word of the trouble and strife.
11: But just then, Mrs. Fawley come into kitchen.
22: You seem very jolly, Basil.
4: Hmm?
22: You seem very jolly.
9: Jolly?
22: Yes, jolly. Sort of happy.
9: Oh, happy. Yes, I remember that. No, not that I noticed that. I'll report it if it happens, though.
22: Well, you look happy to me, Basil.
9: No, I'm not, dear.
22: All that dancing about, singing and rubbing your hands.
9: No, just my way of getting through the day, dear. The Samaritans were engaged.
22: I thought maybe you were in love.
9: Only with you, light of my life.
22: Or had a bit of luck or something. Mr. Hawkins, tell me with the tonics, Terry.
21: Yes, he did, Mrs. Foley.
4: Oh, your horse is weaned.
9: Shh, Manuel, you know nothing.
4: You always say, Mr. Foley, but I learn.
9: What?
4: I learn.
9: No.
4: I get better.
9: No, you don't understand.
4: I do.
9: No, you don't.
4: I do understand that.
9: You know nothing about the horse.
4: I know nothing about the horse.
9: Yes.
4: Oh. Which horse? Which horse I know nothing?
9: My horse, Nitwit.
4: Your horse, Nitwit.
9: No. Dragonfly.
4: It won.
9: Yes, I know.
4: I know it won, too.
9: What?
4: I put money on for you. You give me money, I go to betting shop.
9: Yes, I know.
4: Why you say I know nothing?
9: Look. You know the horse?
4: Nitwit or Dragonfly?
9: Dragonfly, that isn't a horse called Nit. You're the Nitwit.
4: What is with Nit?
9: It doesn't matter. Look, it doesn't matter. Oh, I could spend the rest of my life having this conversation. Now, please try to understand before one of us dies. I can't. You're going to forget everything you know about Nitwit.
4: No. Dragonfly.
9: Dragonfly, yes.
4: See. Eventually.
9: What?
4: Eventually. At the end.
9: No. Forget it now.
4: Now?
9: Well, pretend you forget.
4: Pretend?
9: Well, don't say anything to anyone about the horse.
4: I tell Polly.
9: Oh, that's all right, but don't tell anyone else. Not even me. You know nothing.
23: Sir, don't do it again. Yes, sir?
22: It's Mrs. Richards.
23: The fatal accident?
22: She's had some money stolen.
0: Basil, you've got to help me handle this. She's in a frightful state. I can't get a word in edgeway. She's had £85 taken from her room. I've said we'll search everywhere, but she insists that we send for the police. What do you do with someone like that? It just keeps on.
9: Mrs. Richards, how very nice to see you. Are you enjoying your stay?
1: There's no need to shout. I have my hearing aid on.
9: Oh.
0: Mrs. Richards, I've explained to my...
1: I've just been up to my room. £85 has been taken from my bag, which I had hidden under the mattress.
9: Oh, yes?
1: It's a disgrace. I haven't been here a day. What sort of staff do you employ here?
0: Mrs. Richards.
1: If you knew anything at all about running a hotel, this sort of thing wouldn't happen. Well, what have you got to say for yourself?
11: And Mr. Fawlty played trick on her. He pretend to say something, but really, he make no sound.
1: Wait. I haven't got it turned up enough.
0: Basil.
9: I say, I should go!
1: Has it come away?
22: Did you bang your head?
1: Yes.
22: Oh, dear, let me have a look.
9: You better go and lie down before something else happens.
1: Why don't you call the police?
22: No, we will the moment we've searched the room.
1: My money's been taken.
22: Yes, I know. Try not to speak.
9: Is this a piece of your brain?
1: £85. Take my arm. I don't need your arm. I can get down the stairs. Let me go there.
9: Down the stairs? Oh, well, don't stop when you get to the basement. Keep straight on. Give my regards to the Earth's core.
22: Are you sure you can manage?
9: And if you give us any more trouble, I shall visit you in the small hours and put a bat up your nightdress. Oh, that was fun, wasn't it, dear? The odd moment like that. It's almost worth staying alive for, isn't it? It's nice to share a moment like that, isn't it, dear? It's what marriage is all about. I know, I read it on the back of a matchbox.
0: Basil,
9: seriously, Sybil, do you remember when we were first... manacled together. We used to laugh quite a lot.
0: Yes, but not at the same time, Basil.
9: Oh, that's true. That was a warning. I should have spotted that, shouldn't I? Zoom! What was that? That was your life, mate. Oh, that was quick. Do I get another? Sorry, mate. That's good luck.
0: Basil.
9: Back to the world of dreams. Yes, sir.
0: What are we going to do?
9: Give it another 15 years?
0: About the money. Do you think...
9: She's left it in her room or dropped it or eaten it or something. We'll get Manuel to go through the room. Polly can check the lounge.
0: Wait a moment. I saw Polly with some money just now.
9: Well, there you are.
0: It was quite a bit, too. She was counting it in here.
9: Well, it's probably hers.
0: No, she's been very short lately, Basil. I'll ask
9: her. Well, you can't just ask her like that, Sybil.
0: Why not?
9: Well, it'd be terribly rude asking someone if money is theirs. That would be so embarrassing.
0: Rubbish, Basil.
9: Hello, Fawlty Towers. Polly Sherman? Yes, certainly. I'll get her straight away. Hang on.
5: Terry, where's Polly?
6: In here.
5: Polly, she saw you with the money.
0: What?
5: Sybil, she saw you counting the horse money. She's just coming to win this.
9: Oh, hello, dear. Here she is. Found her in here. But as I was just saying, Polly, my wife would like to have a word with you about a slightly delicate matter.
0: It's not delicate, Basil. Don't be silly. He thinks it's embarrassing for me to ask you about that money I saw you with earlier on in the office. I wondered if someone had handed it in. Mrs. Richards has lost some.
24: The money? In the office?
0: You were counting it, weren't you? Did someone hand it in?
24: Oh, no. No, it's mine.
0: Yours?
24: I won it.
0: You won it?
24: On the horse Mr. Fawlty got a tip on. I hope you don't mind.
9: No, not at all.
0: I didn't know you bet on the horses, Polly.
24: Oh, I don't. Only I was in the town and I passed the betting shop and I thought, well, why not?
9: Well, why not indeed, eh? Jolly good question, eh, dear? Pity you didn't let me put something on, really. Realize how much we would have won? £75 for a £5 stake? Still, you know best.
0: Those were the odds, were they, Basil?
9: Yes, that's right. They're 14-1. I listened in on the wireless just to make sure it had triumphed. Enjoy your winnings, Polly.
24: Thank you.
0: Polly?
24: Yes, Mrs. Fawlty.
0: What was the name of the horse?
24: The name? Oh. I've gone blank.
11: And Mr. Fawlty, he tried to help out. He stand behind Mrs. Fawlty and make signs to Polly.
24: Bird brain. No, that came in third. Fishwife.
0: What?
24: No, not the small. Why? Flying tart. No, it got off to a flying start.
25: And its name
24: was Dragonfly.
0: If I find out the money on that horse was yours, you know what I'll do, Basil.
9: You'll have to sew him back on first. Oh, leave her, Sybil.
2: got one, boy. Oh,
3: there it is. Mr. Peter, can I offer you a...
2: Oh, very decent of you. Just a quick one. Going to a memorial service.
3: Ah. Tie's a bit bright, isn't it, Major?
2: What?
3: For a memorial service?
2: Oh, I didn't like the chap. None of those. Know what I mean?
3: Ah.
2: Cheers.
3: Major, could you do me a favour?
2: Well, I'm a bit short myself, but...
3: No. Could you look after some money for me? I want it on that horse, and Sybil's a bit suspicious, you see. She goes through my pockets some nights.
2: Oh, absolutely. Which horse?
3: Dragonfly.
2: When's it running?
3: No, it ran today. I won that on it.
2: Oh, well done, old boy.
3: No. Could you keep it?
2: Oh, no, I couldn't do that. No, very good.
3: No, could you keep it just tonight? It's Sybil, you see. Secret.
2: Ah, present.
3: Sort of, yes. Don't mention it.
2: Mum's the word.
3: I'll get it from you in the morning and bank it.
2: Understood, old boy.
3: Cheers.
6: Good morning, Mr. Fawlty.
7: Good morning, ladies.
3: Hello, Fawlty Towers.
8: What?
3: I didn't say anything.
8: Have you called the police yet?
3: Excuse me, I'm trying to take a telephone call.
8: Have you called them yet?
3: Yes, we have.
8: When are they going to be here, then?
3: As soon as possible. They're very busy today.
8: Busy?
3: Oh. There was a lot of bloodshed at the Nell Gwynn tea rooms last night. Ah, certainly, yes. Mrs. Richards? Mrs. Richards! Telephone for you.
8: Hello? There's nobody there.
3: Hello? Yes, I know she is. Yes, it's your sister. Look, you tell me and I'll tell her.
8: Even the phones don't work.
3: Your sister says you've had an offer of £87,000 for your house in Brighton.
8: 87? Give it to me. Don't be a fool, Stephanie. 92,750, I said, and I'm not taking a penny less. You tell him that. Why don't people listen?
3: Oh, Major! Can I have it now?
2: What, old boy?
3: The money? The money I gave you last night?
2: What is all this about?
3: Well, you remember, I gave you some money, just before you went to that remembrance service.
2: Remembrance service?
3: Yes.
2: I don't remember that, or what?
3: Well, but it was for a chap you didn't like. He was one of those.
2: One of those what?
3: Well,
2: Pansy?
3: Yes.
2: Which one?
3: No, you were in your best suit.
2: Was I?
3: Oh, yes, of course.
2: Yes. I went to the theatre, of course.
3: Winnie Atwell. Yes,
2: Winnie Atwell? Well, Marjorie Atwell, then. Marjorie, I always call her Winnie because she looks like Winnie.
3: She's not black.
2: Black? Churchill wasn't black.
3: Look, I gave you £75. You put it in there.
8: What do you mean by telling me you called the police? You've done no such thing. Your wife's just told me you're still searching the room.
3: Well, I thought she'd call them.
8: You lying hound.
24: Mrs. Richards.
8: Go and call them now, immediately.
3: Yes, but
24: Mrs. Richards, we will, the moment we've searched...
8: Right. I shall call myself, then.
24: Well, couldn't we just wait until...
8: I've never seen such a place.
24: All right, Mrs. Richards. Would you like to use the office phone?
8: What?
24: In here. Thank you.
8: Get the key and check her room.
3: Right.
25: I found it, Fawlty.
3: What?
25: It was in my pocket.
8: Yes, in my new suit.
25: Here I knew she.
8: Yes.
25: It's not right down.
3: Yes, can
2: I don't know how it got there.
3: No,
2: give it because I make a point. Yes, I make a point of keeping my money in my hip pocket.
3: Yes, please.
2: What a boy.
3: Can I have it?
25: Oh, yes, here's the money.
2: Yes, good. Good God, it's gone.
3: Huh? No, in there.
24: That's all.
2: Here it is.
24: What's that?
2: I found it, Mrs. Fawlty, the money.
24: Oh, that's marvellous, Mrs. Richards.
3: What?
24: We found your money. The Major's found your money.
3: What?
24: Oh, thank you so much, Major. There you are. I said it would turn up.
8: What is it, Basil?
2: Bit of luck, eh, Fawlty?
8: It's £10 short.
24: Oh, dear.
3: It's not! £10 short? Oh, my God! Don't worry! We'll have a whip round!
11: Mr. Fawlty pick up charity box from desk and try to shake money out.
24: What on earth do you think you're doing? I'll look for the missing £10 immediately, Mrs. Richards. Where exactly did you find it, Major?
2: In my pocket.
24: In your pocket?
2: Yeah, not this suit, in my new suit.
24: Would you mind if I popped up and had a look?
2: No, not at all.
24: I'll see if I can find it. Won't be a moment.
2: It's in the...
8: Did you say it was in your pocket?
3: Yes, Mrs. Richards, yes. Can I...
8: What was it doing in your pocket?
3: Can I explain?
8: You're not explaining anything. You're completely loopy. Mad as a March hare.
3: Yes, I am. Yes, I am completely loopy. That's why I gave him the money to look after.
8: What?
3: You see, there's been a mistake.
9: That money there is in fact mine.
7: Yours?
9: Yes, as the Major will confirm. You see, I was saving it up for a present for my wife, right? And that's why I couldn't say anything just now. But I gave it to the Major last night.
7: What rubbish? Well, this is my money.
9: No, the Major will verify what I've said.
7: Hmm?
9: Could you verify that, Major?
10: What?
9: The money I gave you last night. You know, for my wife's present. You remember I gave it to you just before you went to the theatre.
10: The theatre?
9: Well, yes, you remember.
7: Hmm?
9: What? The money I won on the horse.
10: A horse?
7: Yes, what are you whispering? What are you saying?
10: He says he won it on a horse.
7: Won it on a horse?
9: Doesn't matter. Do you remember me giving it to you? Well, think. Please think.
10: What was the question again?
9: Oh, the money. Do you remember? Manuel. You remember I had some money yesterday. The money I won on the horse.
7: Oh, I see.
9: Yes. Tell Mrs. Richards. Tell her I had the money yesterday.
12: I know nothing.
9: What?
12: I know nothing.
9: No.
12: Nothing.
9: No, forget that.
12: No, I forget everything. I know nothing.
9: No, you can tell her. You can tell her.
12: I cannot.
9: Yes, sir. Tell her. Oh, tell her, please.
12: No, I know nothing. I am from Barcelona.
7: I'm not listening to any more of this rubbish. I'm going to finish my breakfast. And when I come back, I want the rest of my money.
24: Give it to her, Basil. I can't find it. Give her 10 from the till.
9: Right!
11: Mr. Forty, he banged his head hard on till, so drawer open for money. Then he take his shirt off.
12: I'm going to give her a shirt off my back, too.
9: You see, I know nothing.
12: I'm going to send you to a vivisectionist.
9: Now.
11: He's left alone in lobby and have good cry. And no see the man who come in with big vase.
13: Good afternoon, Mr. Pulte.
15: Good afternoon.
13: You got a Mrs. Richards staying here?
15: Yes.
13: Oh. Ah, well, only she bought this yesterday, asked us to deliver it. The thing is, she left some money behind.
11: And the man take lady's glove out of pocket.
13: Keeps it in this. 95 quid. Look. The cleaner found it this morning. Almost threw it in the bin. Lucky, eh? She around?
15: Well, I'll give it to her.
13: Oh. Thanks, Mr. Pauly. Goodbye.
9: We found her money.
24: Where?
9: It doesn't matter. £10 up on the deal.
24: £10 up?
9: It's 95. Even if I give her 10, I'm still 10 up. Only for the first time in my life, I'm winning.
15: Hello, Mrs. Richards. How lovely to see you. Your beautiful vase that you bought yesterday has just arrived. Now, remind me, the money that you have there, is it yours or mine?
7: I told you, it's mine.
9: You're absolutely sure?
7: Yes, I am.
9: But you're still £10 short?
7: Yes.
9: Boy, give Mrs. Richards this, would you?
11: And he hand over £10 from bundle. Mrs. Richards, very suspicious lady.
7: What's that?
12: This is mine.
24: What's that, Basil? It's mine.
7: What?
24: It's the money I won on the horse.
9: That's right. Polly asked me to put it in the safe for her. So that's all sorted out. And this is your money, Polly. This is your beautiful vase, Mrs. Richards.
2: Fonzie, you did give me that money. You won it on that horse.
7: That costs 75.

0: On your last trip, did you discover what the Earth people eat? They eat a great many of these. They peel them with their metal knives. Boil them for 20 of their minutes. Then they smash them all to bits. They are clearly the most primitive people.
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3: We present Alison and Maud by Sue Lim, Denise Coffey and Miriam Margolyes. Episode 2, Agenda, Agenda.
4: We've got to treat her like any other guest.
5: Oh, right. Just the usual amount of anthrax on the call plate, then.
4: Yeah, don't be childish, Maud. I don't see why we should panic just because she's Bernard's mother.
5: Oh, quite. Oh, it's a bit fishy if you ask me.
4: What's fishy?
5: I reckon Bernard's got a secret agenda.
4: What on earth do you mean?
5: I think he's invited her here to give you the once-over.
4: What?
5: Well, you and Bernard have always had a little thing going, haven't you?
4: Lord, don't talk rubbish. We most certainly have not.
5: Well, I think he wants to see if you and she get on.
4: What an absurd idea.
5: Well, now look, any woman who takes Bernard's fancy has got to get on with his mum, right?
4: Bernard's fancy, indeed. I don't think he's got a fancy.
5: I've seen the way he looks at you.
4: What do you mean?
5: Mark my words, he's bringing his mother here for a reason.
4: Nonsense. He's got damp and decay behind his dado, Maud. That's why he's bringing his mother here, to escape from the noise of the workmen. Oh, my God.
5: What?
4: Mullet was going to come today to start work on that path. We can't have him making a terrible racket right under her bedroom window.
5: God, yes. And there's always the chance she might want to take a stroll in the garden.
4: A stroll?
5: Oh, yes. Bernard's mother was quite sporty in her time, you know. Daddy said she used to be the Norwich Penguins' breaststroke champion just after the war.
4: Oh, my God. She'll have to walk past the dustbins, then. And they've been pongy ever since we had that crab.
5: Now, calm down.
4: I'll see to the dustbins. You go down and make sure Daddy's clean and decent.
5: What?
4: And if you see Mullet, tell him to go away.
5: No, don't panic.
4: And make sure she's got a rug to put over her knees in case there's a drop.
5: She's panicking.
6: She arrived yet?
5: No, they're due in half an hour. I just came down to borrow your rug.
6: What rug?
5: The tartan rug you bought in Kirriemuir, Daddy.
6: It wasn't Kirriemuir, it was Dunkeld.
5: Where is it?
6: On the 453, just north of Manaki Pool.
5: No, where's the rug?
6: It's usually over the back of my chair.
5: Oh, God. I'll just...

0: It will.
1: No, where's the rug?
0: It's usually over the back of my chair.
1: Oh, God. I'll just go and look under the bed.
0: I want you to trim my moustache.
1: What?
0: I look like that chap who used to breed roses with a handlebar moustache.
1: Oh, wait. Oh, yeah. You sat out in the garden yesterday. Yes, I can see it now. It's out there.
0: What?
1: The rug. It's out in the garden. Half a tick.
0: One across. Meat complaint. Four letters. Meat complaint. Grouse. How many letters is grouse? One, two, three. Oh, damn it.
1: Good news is, I found your rug. But the bad news is the cat next door's peed on it.
0: I can't stand cats. Wish I had a shotgun sometimes.
1: I'll have to wash it.
0: What do you want the blessed thing for, anyway?
1: It's for Bernard's mother. I'll have to wash it. Oh, reminds me of a lion that used to visit our compound.
0: I want you to trim my moustache.
1: What, now?
0: I don't want Hilda to see me looking like this. She won't recognize me. I look like one of those old tribesmen in Afghanistan.
1: Well, look, Daddy. I'll just pop upstairs and put this rug in the washing machine, and then I'll come down and trim your moustache. You get the scissors.
0: Where are they?
1: Oh, don't ask me. I inherited your untidiness, remember?
0: Oh, no.
2: Oh, hang on.
1: Oh, Mr. Mullet.
3: Your sister's getting very agitated about your bike, miss.
1: My bike?
3: She says it's making the front area look untidy, and she's asked me to move it round the back if it's all the same to you.
1: Well, get on with it then.
3: I can't, miss, being as it's locked up to them railings, see? If you just give me the key, I'll have it unlocked in a jiffy.
1: Oh, keys. Keys. Where is Alison?
3: She's round the side, miss, disinfecting the dustbin. Getting in a bit of a tiz, if you ask me.
1: Keys. Oh, damn and blast the blinking things. Oh, they must be up in my bedroom.
3: Shall I go up and have a look for you, miss? Being as you're a bit busy down here.
1: No, thank you. All right. Oh, something else, too. Oh, God, they're early. Oh, well, my bike will just have to stay where it is.
3: Oh, if you ever need your chain cut in, miss, don't forget I've got a set of lappers at home as can easily rise to the challenge.
1: Thank you. Keys.
4: Dan, I forgot to ask what sort of tea she likes. Mm. She seems to be a Darjeeling sort of person, don't you think, Maud?
5: No, we've run out of Darjeeling.
4: Maud, quick. Nip into town on your bike and get some more Darjeeling.
1: I can't. I've lost my bike keys and it's locked to the railings.
4: Oh, no, damn it. You're such an idiot. She'll have to have Ceylon, then.
1: What was I wearing yesterday?
4: How should I know?
1: Well, the keys might be in the pocket. Wait, it was raining. Yes, I think it was my fluorescent anorak.
4: Oh, shut up about your anorak, Maud. I'm getting one of my headaches. It's the stress.
1: Oh, sit down, relax. I'll make the tea. Do you want ordinary tea with us, or would you prefer one of your herbal jobs?
4: I don't think I could face tea of any sort, Maud, thank you. I'll just have a glass of water.
1: Righto.
4: Not tap water.
1: What?
4: The Malvern spring water in the fridge.
1: Oh, sorry.
4: Tap water's full of chlorine. It's not sparkling water, is it, Maud?
1: Yes, it's very healthy. And your whole immune system a hell of a kick, I'm sure.
4: I can't have sparkling water. What? My colon is ultra-sensitive. If I have a glass of sparkling water, we'll never hear the end of it.
6: Alison?
4: Ah, Bernard, how is she?
6: Oh, fine, thank you. Settling in nicely. Unpacking.
4: Would she like her tea down here or up in her room?
6: I think Mother would be happier just staying up there for the time being, if that's all right.
1: Oh, fine. I'll take a tray up.
4: Could she rise to a crumpet, or would she prefer an Eccles cake?
6: Well, she usually just has a biscuit at this time of day. I don't suppose you've got any oat flips.
4: Oh, dear, we haven't. Maud, could you just nip into town on your bike and get some oat flips?
1: I told you, I've lost my bike keys.
6: Oh, please, don't go to any trouble. Tomorrow will be fine for the oat flips.
4: Was it 3 days your mother was going to stay, Bernard?
6: Well, it rather depends on how the damp and decay people get on. They've got to strip off my dado first. Mm.

0: And goodness knows what they'll find behind that.
1: Well, she'll be welcome to stay as long as she likes. I do hope she'll be comfortable here, Bernard.
0: Oh, undoubtedly. There was just one thing.
1: Yes?
0: Do you not have satellite television?
1: Good heavens, no.
2: I told you we should get satellite, Alison. Think of the wrestling.
1: Do you have satellite television then, Bernard?
0: Oh, yes. Mother likes nothing more at this time of day than to put her feet up with a packet of Old Flips and Ricky Lake.
1: What's Ricky Lake?
2: It's a chat show. All these people with personal problems come on and beat one another up and the audience yells for blood.
1: Perfectly frightful. Like that appalling Jerry Springer thing you watch, Maud.
2: Springer, Alison. Like the Spaniel.
1: I'm sorry, Bernard, but I've never seen this Ricky Lake person, and left to my own devices, I'd give him a very wide berth.
0: He's a woman, actually.
1: Oh, dear. These Americans. They're so very cavalier with their names and their sexuality.
2: Yes. If Bernard was an American, he'd probably be a transvestite called Mother of Pearl, wearing a black suspender belt and 6-inch heels.
0: Really? That's an intriguing thought.
3: There you are, sir.
4: Very good, Mallet. Much better.
3: Funny things, moustaches.
4: You're a damn hand with the scissors, I'll give you that. I tell you what, just trim my eyebrows a bit whilst you're at it.
3: Right you are, sir. I done a topiary course a few years ago when me and Jason were thinking of going into the landscaping line. Of course, we was clipping balls and pyramids mostly then.
4: Don't like the sound of that.
3: I grew a moustache once. That Che Guevara look, you know, sir, remember him?
4: Oh, some kind of freedom fighter, chappy.
3: Yes, yes, I had one like his. One of the droopy ones. Now, yours is more the military look, and it's a nice shapely tash you got, sir.
4: Oh, thank you, Millet.
3: Halfway between Lord Lucan and Adolf Hitler. Not being funny, like.
4: Oh, I can't stand getting soup on it.
3: Oh, no, no, can't have that. There.
4: That's better. Don't want to look like a blasted scarecrow. I haven't seen Hilda for over 50 years, you know.
3: That'll be in her 70s, I take it, then, sir.
4: Will she? Oh, I lose track. I still think of her as a racy young thing at 20.
3: I prefers the more mature lady myself. Take those two lovely daughters of yours. In their 50s, I suppose.
4: Oh, I suppose they must be.
3: The 50s is a dangerous decade, mind you. When my old Eileen went through the change, she got as wild she did. Oh, silly old devil. Went off down to Ipswich for a weekend and run a mark with her Barclay card. Took me 8 months to pay it all off. Oh, happy days. Going anywhere nice for your holidays, Mr. Butler?
0: She's dropped off.
1: Oh, bless her.
0: She always has a little ziz in the late afternoon. In fact, it can be a bit unnerving sometimes.
1: What do you mean?
0: Well, sometimes I find her slumped in front of the television and, you know...
1: Oh, absolutely. One's heart misses a beat.
0: But what really terrifies me is the possibility that I might predecease Mother.
1: Oh, dear. Yes, that would be frightful.
0: I can't bear the thought of her stumbling on my lifeless corpse. Stretched out on the kitchen floor, perhaps. Still clutching my tarama salata. And my eyes open in a kind of ghastly stare. Oh, dear. Oh, I can usually get her to stop by whispering something. Ashby de la Zouche.
1: What is it about Ashby de la Zouche?
0: I don't know. It seems to send her into a deeper level of sleep.
1: Perhaps it's a sibilance.
0: I beg your pardon?
1: You know, the sound of it. It sounds soft and gentle, like the wind sighing through willow trees. Ashby de la Zouche.
0: Father told me it was the only thing that worked, you know, before he died. And if I were to drop dead, the knowledge of Ashby de la Zouche would die with me.
1: It's most unlikely, though, Bernard. I don't think you're the coronary type.
0: I've been eating all this fish. taramasalata and tinned mackerel and so on, to unclog my arteries, you know. Mm. But it's given me such terrible reflux. I have to hold my breath when I kiss her goodnight. Mm.
1: She's a very lucky woman, your mother.
0: Well, what makes you say that?
1: Living with her son, whom she adores.
0: Well, we've always been close.
1: But have you ever considered, Bernard, that having such a very close relationship with your mother might, well, it might get in the way of your developing a relationship with a woman of your own age?
0: Well, it's funny you should mention that, Alison. As a matter of fact, I have been thinking along those lines recently.
1: Oh?
0: Yes. I've been meaning for some time to do something about it.
1: Have you?
0: Yes. In fact, I've been waiting for an opportunity.
1: Really?
0: Waiting for the right moment to have a little word with you.
1: With me?
0: Yes. You're the ideal person to help me out.
1: Oh, Bernard, are you sure?
0: Oh, yes. I wonder if we might just have a private word somewhere.
1: Oh, Bernard, of course.
0: I'm almost completely sure Mother's asleep, but you can never tell. I wouldn't want her to overhear. It's rather a delicate matter, after all.
1: Oh, yes, of course, Bernard. Intimate. Private. Well, my room's just across the landing. Would you like to step in there for a moment?
0: Good idea. Thank you, Alison.
1: Daddy, what are you doing up here?
4: Coming up to see Hilda.
1: She's having a little nap. I told you, you could see her at supper.
4: Oh, I can't wait till then. Imagine to see the old girl. Oh, hello, Bernard. Hello. What do you think of my moustache?
0: Your moustache, Mr. Butler?
1: Daddy's had it trimmed in honour of your mother's visit.
0: Ah, very smart, yes.
4: Have you ever had a moustache, Bernard?
0: I did once consider facial hair, yes, when I was about 21. But after carefully weighing up the pros and cons, I decided it had political overtones of an undesirable left-wing sort.
4: Ah, but the ladies, you know, you can turn their heads with a dashing moustache. You know what they say? A kiss without a moustache is like a boiled egg without salt and pepper.
1: I've never fancied men with moustaches, apart from Sir Edward Elgar. I think you're better off clean-shaven, Bernard. Sometimes you remind me of Cosimo de' Medici.
0: Oh, really, Alison? How interesting.
4: Of course, your father had a massive one, Bernard. So I think it's safe to say Hilda will probably appreciate mine. I'll just have a little peep. Hilda? Hilda?

0: Well, I think they'll be happy talking about the old days for some considerable period of time.
1: Yes. Come in, Werner. Make yourself at home. Shall we sit on the bed?
0: Oh.
1: Oh, I do apologise for my dressing gown. I've always fancied a camel one, you know, like Lord Peter Wimsey.
0: Lord Peter Wimsey?
1: That aristocratic detective, you know, in those books by Dorothy L. Sayers.
0: Ah, you're so well read, Alison.
1: Oh, hardly. If only I had more time. Tempus fugit, you know.
0: You have a way with words.
1: Oh, I wouldn't say that.
0: Oh, yes, you have, Alison. You can be quite eloquent at times.
1: Oh, no, Bernard, please.
0: That's why I thought of you.
1: You thought of me?
0: Yes. When I began to consider the idea of forming a relationship with somebody...
1: You thought of me, Bernard?
0: Yes. You're the ideal person to help me out with my advertisement.
1: What advertisement?
0: I'm going to put an ad in the Lonely Hearts column of the Evening News.
1: You're going to advertise?
0: Yes. The rates are fairly reasonable, I believe.
1: You're going to advertise for a
0: lady companion, yes.
1: Oh!
0: Do you mind if I just run it past you? I've got a draft in my wallet somewhere. Yes. With your literary skills, you see, Alison, I thought you'd be able to knock it into shape.
1: I'm afraid I have no experience whatever at that kind of thing.
0: Tall, slim, attractive gentleman, 50s, GSOH, solvent, lives with his mother, interested in wining and dining, golf and tropical fish, seeks buxom lady, 30s to 40s, for days out and nights in, and what follows naturally. Then there'll be the box number, of course. I'm not having people ringing me up at home. Mother might answer, and then all hell could break loose. Do you think it's all right?
1: All right? It's rather a lot to take in, all of a sudden, like this.
0: Shall I read it out again? Tall...
1: No, there's no need for that, Bernard.
0: I did hesitate to describe myself as attractive, but everybody seems to do it.
1: Oh, shouldn't worry about that. What does GSOH stand for? Good state of health?
0: Goodness. Perhaps it does. Well, I'm not sure, to be honest. I had assumed it meant good sense of humour. Personally, I think a good sense of humour is the only basis for a relationship. Do you think I should describe myself as fun-loving?
1: That might be going a bit far.
0: I just thought... In case somebody else doesn't know what GSOH stands for.
1: No, I'm sure that's all right. It's the description of your lady friend, your potential lady friend, that worries me.
0: Well, what's wrong with it?
1: Well, for a start, are you really looking for somebody in their 30s or 40s?
0: Oh, yes. That would be about right, I think. Somebody a little bit younger.
1: I see. So, somebody in their 50s you would consider as past it, I suppose?
0: Oh, I don't think I could grapple with the menopause, Alison. Not at my time of life.
1: And what about this word, buxom? That sounds... Well, it sounds awful, Bernard, if you'll forgive me. It sounds, well, it sounds as if you're looking for somebody with an enormous bosom, to be honest. Almost as if nothing else really matters.
0: Yes.
1: Ah, right, well... In that case, I don't think anything I could say could possibly improve your advert, Bernard.
0: Really, Alison? Oh, thank you very much.
1: Not at all. Though I'm not sure it's right to mention that you live with your mother. It might put them off, all these bosomy ladies with fun-loving GSOH.
0: Ah, no, I mention mother deliberately, you see, because I'm hoping that the lady in question will sympathise with my situation. Perhaps, who knows, she might even have an elderly parent herself.
1: Might she?
0: Oh, yes. I wouldn't rule it out. I'll insert it a week on Friday, then, if you think it's all right.
1: Oh, yes. I wouldn't hold back. Go for it.
0: And I'll give you a call, shall I, and tell you when it's going to be in case you'd like to buy a copy and see it.
1: Thank you, Bernard. Very thoughtful of you. And who knows, I might even be tempted to reply.
0: You? reply? Well... Oh, that would be a turn-up for the book, and no mistake. Oh, dearie, dearie me.
2: Oh, hello, Danny. Just been talking to Bernard's mother. Lovely to see her again.
1: had fun catching up?
2: With all that trouble to trim my moustache, only to find she's grown one herself.
1: Ah. Imbedoro sawana kisukari.
2: What?
1: It's a Swahili proverb, Daddy. It means a mango is similar to a banana.
2: What? But the Dickens...
1: Well, you know, something is better than nothing, eh?
2: Oh, I suppose so.
1: That's right. I bet you had a nice chinwag, though, I'm sure.
2: I don't know. I had to sit through a lot of sanctimonious drivel about Bernard's late father.
1: Well, you must make allowances. A widow's privilege.
2: I don't recall her being so damn besotted with him when he was alive. Still, she's keen on crosswords.
1: Ah, you can do a crossword with never a crossword, eh?
2: She helped me out with meat complaint. Four letters, beef, of course.
1: Ah, yes.
2: What's for dinner? I wouldn't say no to a steak and kidney pie.
1: Oh, sorry, Daddy. Strict instructions. She can't cope with red meat, so it's haddock mousse tonight. Well, she's eaten all her bacon, and she says she slept like a top.
3: Thank God for that. I wish I could say the same.
1: Oh, what's up?
3: I'm absolutely shattered. I didn't sleep a wink last night. I dreamt I was running through Venice trying to find a lavatory.
1: Oh, goodness. Oh, I'm sorry, I can't get
3: it. Oh, for goodness sake, go to hell. Abbeyfield Guest House. No, I'm sorry, we don't. Try ringing the tourist office. 727-927. No, 927-727-927. Same code, yes, that's right. Good luck, goodbye. Good riddance. Special offers, my foot.
1: Mr. Mullet!
3: Mr. Mullet!
4: How do?
3: What are you doing here? I thought I explained yesterday that we can't get to grips with the crazy paving until after Mrs. Tort has gone.
1: What's all this about crazy paving?
3: I can't bear that crazy paving in the back garden. It's driving me insane.
4: So we're going to replace it with a bit of gravel, miss.
3: A nice sinuous gravel curve, Maud. Crazy paving is so outré.
1: Well, I think we should replace it with crazy golf.
3: Don't be so stupid, Maud.
1: What?
3: A potting green in the back garden? How can you be so vulgar?
1: Golf isn't vulgar.
3: Take Hilda her toast, Maud. It'll be stone cold.
1: All right. She likes it cold, by the way.
3: Right. Now, Mr. Mullet, I'm afraid we'll have to put the crazy paving on the back burner till Friday.
4: Yes, miss, I know. I've just brought my loppers along today, look, to do the honours with your sister's bike.
3: Well, what about Maud's bike?
4: It's still chained to the railings, look, and she's lost her keys.
3: Oh, for goodness sake. Maud is so disorganised, it drives me mad sometimes.
4: Not like you, eh, miss? You're the organised one, if you don't mind my saying so. You got a genius for admin, if you ask me.
3: Thank you. But it takes its toll.
4: Of course, ladies are better than men when it comes to details, I reckon. They can keep their eye on the ball, whereas a man would get distracted, if you get my meaning.
3: Yes, I think you may be right. Well, I must get on, Mr.
4: Take Mrs. Thatcher, miss. In them days, the country was run good and proper, in my view. She wouldn't stand no nonsense, would her?
3: Well, possibly. I make it a rule never to discuss politics, though. Too controversial.
4: Oh, blast, yes, miss. Although, just permit me to say, if you don't mind, you reminds me a bit of Mrs. Thatcher, like your side view, your profile I'm talking about now, miss.
3: Mrs. Thatcher?
4: Yes, I reckons you'd be the spitting image of old Mrs. Thatcher if you got your hair cut and smartened yourself up a bit, look.
3: Well, everyone has their own style, don't they? I've always preferred the natural, airy feel. Loose linen is so much more healthy. And liberalism, if you really must know, is my political, and some would say spiritual, home.
4: Is it now?
3: Hmm.
4: What about the other Miss Butler, then?
3: Maud? I don't think she has any time for party politics. Temperamentally, I feel she inclines to dictatorship, to be honest.
1: She wants a wet one. She's got marmalade on her thumb. Where are they?
3: Upstairs in our bathroom behind the... No, I'll go!
1: Oh,
4: right, miss. I brought my loppers, and if you say the word, I'll cut through that chain of yours in no time.
1: Oh, thanks, Mr. Mullet. Yes, I suppose it would be sensible. I still haven't found my keys.
4: Ah, I brought you a little something, miss. You need never lose your keys again.
1: What?
4: It's a beeping key ring, miss.
1: Oh, a beeping...
4: When you loses your keys, you only ask to whistle, and it makes a beeping noise.
1: My God, how marvellous!
4: Here we are. Now, give it a try. If you don't want to whistle, you can shout. Now, look.
1: Oh, fantastic! Let me have a go. Kiwi, Kiwi, Kiwi, come on. Walkies, where are you?
3: What a terrible racket.
1: Well, Mr. Mullet's given me a beeping key ring. Look, I'll never lose my keys again.
3: Stop. It'll give me a migraine. Oh, Mort, we've run out of wet ones. I want you to nip into town and get some oat flips and a Ricky Lake video.
4: I'll just get going with my lappers then.
5: And is your guest house? Oh, hello, Bernard. I see. Yes, why not? Go for it, Bernard, I would. All right, bye. Bernard's taking advantage of his mother's being here, and he's nipping off on a 2-day golfing break to Bredsel Priory.
3: What a diabolical liberty.
2: Oh. Where's Hilda? I want her to give me a hand with my crossword.
3: Just finishing her breakfast, Daddy. Just hang on a few minutes.
2: And number four.
3: We'll give her time to, you know, visit the bathroom.
2: All right. Stroke Tuesday Festival 5-4.
3: Oh, pancake day.
2: What the devil's that?
3: It's Lord's beeping key ring. Oh, for God's sake, I could murder Mullet.
2: Can't be pancake day, too many letters. Trouble is, I've lost my thesaurus.
3: Maybe we can get you a beeping thesaurus then.
2: Tuesday Festival 5-4.
1: Mardi Gras.
3: I can kill Bernard.
2: Well, we'll say no to our pancake, you know, my dear.

0: Alison and Maud was written by Sue Lim. The cast was Denise Coffey as Alison, Miriam Margulies as Maud, Joss Ackland as Father, Chris Emmett as Mullet, and Jeffrey Whitehead as Bernard. The producer was Jonathan James Moore.
1: Will you have a polo, dear Liza, dear Liza? Will you have a polo, dear Liza, polo?
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1: But you take the old tube.
2: 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Have one. 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
1: Wednesday morning, number 29, Miss Edith Black's. This is the quietest of the houses to do. No pets for a start. And she's usually out at one of her charity shops or opera meetings. She phoned me last night to tell me the news. Victor is back. Sure, I already knew he was back. I got a queer shock yesterday when I walked in and there was our ginger bap sitting at the table as if he owned the place. And there was me, all dolled up to the nines, looking forward to seeing Fintan. Never mind, he'll be back any day now. He's a real gentleman. He's kept in touch with me since his last visit. 6 postcards. He travels everywhere to sing. Miss Black was ranting on about how Victor had met a woman druid on the boat and had a mystical experience. Mystical, my arse. There was no mystery about what he's looking for. Oh, I better get in. I told her I'd come today, as long as him and his druid stay well out of my way.
2: Hello?
3: Oh, good. Nobody here.
2: Stanley?
3: Oh, I spoke too soon.
2: Oh, Stanley, I'm just off the phone to Fintan. He sends his regard. You'll not believe this, but Radio 3's In Tune is going to do a feature on him when he's over. Fintan Fanning, a tenor for our time.
3: Oh, that's great. When's he coming back?
2: Oh, possibly today. Now, I was going to ask you if you could give me an extra hour or two this week. Victor has brought a friend.
4: Ah, you said last night the druid from Derry with a funny name.
2: Terribly gifted, apparently. Both a druid and a poetess. Anna Shuya. Oh, the name is from Yeats's wonderful early work. Claire will be impressed. Dear Victor seems besotted.
4: Besozzled, it'd be more like it.
2: Oh, Sally, you're a scream. Oh, imagine In Tune coming here for the opera season. You know, I'm acquainted with the presenter, Sean Rafferty. Very erudite man. From here originally. You must remember him.
4: Oh, I can't say I do. Oh,
2: Sally, he was beamed into our living rooms day and daily for years.
4: Oh, what? Was he in Star Trek?
2: No, he read the evening news. Handsome. White hair. Oh, but premature, of course. Lovely blue eyes.
4: Oh, I am.
2: Oh, such a charming man. Well, I'm off to the shops. I won't be long.
4: Right, you be.

0: I'm a Shia, light of my life. Are you awakened from your drowsy bed?
1: Victor, my darling clever poet, I'm coming now. Let me don my garments.
0: Oh, you're beautiful as you are.
2: Did she stay in Fintan's room? I thought she was in with you.
0: What's it to you where she stayed?
2: It's a lot to me. It means I've got to change the sheets for Fintan.
1: Victor, my sweet one, I'm there presently. You must learn to be patient.
2: This isn't Victor.
1: Don't be calling me every 5 minutes anymore, I just need a wee bit more time.
3: Okay. Yes. No, not now. Give them my love.
2: Oh. I didn't realise that you were in this room. I thought you were in with Victor.
3: No. I slept here last night. Don't worry, the bed was made up. It's very comfortable.
2: I know. Fintan, Mr. Fanning usually sleeps here. He'll be here any day now.
0: Anastasia, my pet lamb, come down to the kitchen now. I have prepared a repast for you.
2: Don't be wrecking that kitchen. I have it all clean but the floor.
4: Mind you, your own business. We have to eat.

0: Hi, Evie. Are you home for lunch again? How did you angle it this time?
1: Well, that I forgot about.
0: Oh.
1: So, Sally? Came down to see how you got on yesterday.
2: Hello, Evie. Sally, I got these flowers for Fintan's room.
3: Oh. Were you looking for me, Evie?
1: No, Miss Brown. Oh, I mean, yeah, I was selling raffle tickets for the school building fund, and they're only £1 each. Actually, they're in my bag somewhere, so I just get them now. You can win a holiday for two to the Greek islands.
0: Oh, some chance. I couldn't win an argument.
2: Which Greek island, Evie? That matters, you know.
1: Don't much to say.
2: Some of them have been terribly destroyed by tourism. Oh, the horror, the horror. When I was young, we went to Greece to gaze in awe at the ruins of greatness.
0: Now you can do that at home.
4: I beg your pardon?
0: Oh, now it seems that anyone can go.
2: Oh, you're so right, Sally. Anyone can go. The great on wasps fly out in their thousands.
1: Oh, well, Victor should buy a ticket then.
2: Oh, Victor? Well, you could ask him.
1: There's a great rave scene, you know.
2: Rave, Evie?
0: Just what I need, Evie, after working in this lane. 2 weeks raving. Here, wait, I'll get my bag. Here's £3. Give me three.
1: Three?
2: That's very generous of you, Sally.
1: Thanks. Would you like some, Miss Black?
2: Well, I suppose it's a good cause. I'll have one. Here, Sally, take these flowers. I'll just go and get my purse.
1: Cheers. Well, Sally, is Fintan like your makeup?
0: Not now, Evie. I'll send you a wee text, okay?
2: Here you are, Evie. £1.
1: Oh, thanks very much.
0: Tell your mummy I'll see her tomorrow, Evie.
1: Okay, no worries.
2: Did, who like your makeup?
0: The dentist. Evie made me up yesterday. She's very good at it.
2: For the dentist? A very peculiar. Well, Sally, I have to dash out again. I want to catch the bank. Now, I wonder, would you put those flowers in Fintan's room and give it a little last-minute check? I'll be back later.
1: Righto.

0: Hello?
1: Hi, Mom. Is Evie there? I can't find my CD.
0: Rory, my God, where are you? Did you not come home last night?
1: Yes, Mother. I'm still in bed. I'm calling you on my mobile. I've just texted Evie and she's not answering me.
0: This is preposterous. You're phoning me from upstairs. If you want Evie, come down here this minute. Her phone's sitting on the table and she hasn't finished her lunch, so she can't be far. Honestly, I give up for those kids. No wonder we can't afford to live.
2: Oh, there's my phone.
0: Evie, finish that lunch.
2: Oh, no. Oh, Mom, poor Sally.
0: What, poor Sally, what? Has something happened?
2: No, she just texted me. You know the way I did her makeup yesterday? She got to Miss Black's and guess who was there?
0: Who?
2: Ming and Victor, not Fenton.
0: Oh, no. She looked so good. Oh, that's dreadful.
3: Evie, did you take my M&M CD?
2: No, I did not. What would I want with your stupid M&M CD? Don't even like M&M.
3: Yes, you do. You're just too mean to buy your own copy.
2: Talk to the hand, because the face ain't listening. Anyway, Anna probably has that CD in her room.
3: Anna, I swear I'd kill that wee pest. You're so spoiled.
0: Will you both clear out of the kitchen, please? Look at it. It's trashed. I'll have to tidy it up before Sally comes. And there's a case of wine blocking the hall. It's not ours. They were out when the delivery came. Could you take it two doors down, please, Rory?
3: I'll do it later.
0: Do it now. Right this minute. Now.
3: I don't need to throw a psych, right? Okay, I'll take it now. She'll pull, Mom.

0: Well, my little Dryadess, did you lick that?
1: A kiss for you because you saved my rice.
0: Rice? But we didn't have rice.
2: That's a line from the poem. Anishuya and Vijaya.
0: Of course it is. I'm just not as intimately acquainted with it as you, pet lamb.
2: I think I'd call you Vijaya.
0: Oh.
2: After all, it's not that far from Victor. You make cooking seem so poetic.
0: Ah, can I help it? Anything creative, you see. If I hadn't a burning need to express myself in words, I would have been a top chef. Oh, aye. Maybe got a star or twa frae Michelin.
2: Why don't I read to you while you clean up the mess?
0: Yon one upstairs is paid to clean this place. We're guests, so Miss Black.
2: It is okay for me to be here. The cleaner told me Miss Black was expecting another guest.
0: And I sure my ain one. Dinna bother your wee heed about that. The unsally one is a poisonous wee woman. She's most likely jealous of you. She wouldn't know a poem if it was to hit her on the back.
2: Right. Now, why don't you get your copy of Yeats and we'll read the poem? You read Vijaya.
0: Do you know, I couldn't put my hand to the book. I've an idea. Why don't I read you one of my own poems and we'll save the epic for the night. I'll cook you a special meal.
2: Right. We'll act it all out then. It is more of a drama. Maybe we could get some Ravi Shankar.
0: Aye, we could. There's a Chinese supermarket near home.
2: But Yeats was influenced by Indian mythology in his early work.
0: Oh, I know that, wee pet. But the supermarket sells Indian food too. Look, you leave the nicht to me. I look out my copy of Yeats. Now, come here. Lay your head upon my knee and listen to this.
2: I'm a bit full to lie down, Victor.
0: Sure, you hardly touched your food. You ate like a wee bird. Did you like it?
2: Oh, yes. It was great. Read to me, Victor.
0: I wrote it especially for you.
2: Oh.
0: Oh, ye war sae good. When first my eyes clocked your bonny face.
2: Well, you be long in the kitchen.
0: But you be wanting, for pity's sake, this place will do your head in.
3: Aye, to wash the floor. I take it that you should be clearing all those pots and pans away yourselves.
0: Is it not your job to clean up the mess?
3: Talk to the hand, because the face ain't listening.
0: What are you on about?
3: When you start paying my wages, you start giving me orders. Now, you have 10 minutes to get out.
0: Paramilitaries must have chance for her. Come on, we'll go up to the front room. You're done.
3: Aye, I'm done after this. But Miss Black will be home any minute now. So if I was you, I'd get this cleared up before she gets in.
0: Now, here we are, my mystic goddess.
1: Oh, Vijaya.
0: Vijaya. Is your wand not answering the door?
2: Maybe she's out the back.
0: Oh, I never think it had me peace.
4: I think this wine's for you. It came to our house by mistake.
0: Oh, for me? Oh, must be for a grateful reader. Just put it there, would you?
4: Don't mention it.
0: Well, now, I'll talk about a wee surprise. Anishuya, where are you?
1: I'm clearing this up. What? No, the pilots of the stairs appears.
0: Did that baggage not clear up?
1: Well, she had cleared it up earlier. Apart from the floor.
0: And how are you supposed to eat without dirtying the place, eh? Yeah, I thought you were going to listen to my poem.
1: I think I'd better be clearing up first.
0: Suit yourself. I'll be in the drawing room when you finish.
1: You'd better get that.
0: Oh, am I put on this earth to be tormented? Oh, it's you, Victor.
5: How delightful to see you.
0: Miss Black here. Oh, she's out. She wasn't expecting you today.
5: She was, actually, but I'm just a few hours early. I got away from the studio sooner than I expected.
0: Hello. How do you do?
5: I'm Fintan Fanning.
2: Hello. It's a real pleasure to meet you.
0: See you later, Fintan.
5: Yes. And you are?
0: Anna Hugh is her name. She's staying with me.
5: Oh, what an unusual name.
2: Yes. It's from Yeats' poem.
5: Oh, that's nice. Have you met Claire yet?
2: Claire?
0: She's one of the busybodies that lives in this lane.
2: Oh, no. I haven't met anyone but Miss Black.
6: I've just been here a couple of days.
5: I must introduce you. She lives two doors down. She's an expert on Yeats.
6: Oh, that would be nice. I'd like that. I love Yeats.
0: Everybody around here is an expert in something.
5: Yes, that's why it's so interesting to stay here. Now, I'll just take my things upstairs. I presume I'm in the same room.
6: Can I give you a hand?
5: Now, that's very kind of you, but I travel light. I can manage. See you later.
0: Why would you be offering the likes of him a hand?
6: You didn't tell me the other guest was Fintan Fanning. He's gorgeous, isn't he? Much better looking than his photo. Let's go and see him in Tosca.
0: Tosca who?
6: One of the operas. You know, Big Puccini. Sure, there was a big article about him in last night's paper.
0: That Tosca. Of course I know. I just didn't catch what you said.
7: Do you want to finish reading your poem?
0: All right, yes.
6: Hang on. I'll turn this off. Go on. I'm listening.
0: Too many interruptions. I think I'll have a wee glass of the unwind. Where is that kid?

0: Oh, Victor. You looking for someone?
1: Hey, I wanted a word with your mother.
0: Mom! Victor wants to talk to you.
2: To me? What on earth about?
1: You're in the William Butler Yeats, the poet, and that, aren't you?
2: Yeah, amongst other things.
1: Well, I was wondering if you'd heard of a poem about someone called Anasuya.
2: Yeah, Anasuya and Vijaya.
1: I'd like to read it.
2: From Crossways. Hang on, I get it. Yeats didn't think much of his own early work, you know. He considered leaving it out of future anthologies.
3: Oh, is that right?
2: Right, you may borrow it. I'd like it back, though.
3: Thanks very much. I'll copy it out and I'll give the book back to the cleaner.
2: The cleaner has a name. It's Sally.
3: I'll give it to Sally, then. Thanks. Oh, there's Evie back from school. I'll just say hello to her, right?
4: How was school, Evie?
5: Crap. What do you want?
4: I wonder, could you do me a wee favour?
5: What kind of favour?
4: Well, I've met someone.
5: Yeah, I heard some weirdo witch.
4: But she's a very beautiful woman with a poetic soul.
5: Poetic soul? Why are you telling me this?
4: I wondered if you could tell me where I'd get the hound of incense. Near here, like.
5: Actually, I have some incense that Saffron gave me for Christmas. You can have it if you want. It makes me sneeze.
4: I'll make it up to you.
5: Oh, yeah? Okay, hang on. I'll bring it out for you.
6: Garden.
7: What do you want, dear?
6: Whose garden is it on?
7: Ours.
6: You wouldn't give us one of them lilies.
7: How much?
6: 50 pence.
7: A pound.
6: A pound?
7: Take it or leave it.
6: Okay, here.
7: Here it is.
6: That one's half dead.
7: The rest are 2 pounds.
6: Grasping wee peasant.
8: That was very good of you to order the wine and get the lilies. Huh? I'm glad we're friends.
6: Come closer to me and talk to me of your soul. The hour when Kama, full of sleepy laughter, rises and abroad his fragrant arras, piercing the twilight with their murmuring barbs. Mair wine, my wee kitten.
8: Why not? It's lovely.
6: The look of you in the candlelight, with beaded bubbles winking at the brim, and purple-stained mouth. That's cakes, by the way.
8: Your head is full of poetry, Victor.
6: And my heart is full of you, Anasuya.
8: Oh, Victor, now mind your own fall.
6: Come and sit beside me here on the chair, pet.
8: Hang on, let me check that.
6: Nothing but beeps, beeps all night long.
8: I'm really tired, Victor. I might go on up to bed.
6: You're a shy wee thing. Come on and let me cuddle you.
8: Don't, Victor. I told you I was tired.
6: You know, Yeats thought that all that early stuff was a load of manure.
8: Yeats did.
6: Oh, I read that.
8: Where did you read it?
6: And I assure you, dear, I couldn't exactly call it to mind, but it is a fact. Ask Claire MacDonald up the lane.
8: But you didn't think much of her, Claire.
6: I don't, but she lectures on Yeats. But let's leave talk of poetry aside. Forget the intellect, new pet lamb. Let's think, oh, the heart.
8: Don't, Victor, oh, please. I'll let you alone.
9: Hello. Miss Black gone to bed. Gosh, what's that smell? This place looks a bit like the Casbah. What's that draped over the lamp?
6: A silk scarf. Look, can you not see? We're busy.
9: Sorry, I was just going to make some hot milk.
8: Here, I'll do it for you. You look tired.
9: Yes, I'm exhausted. We had a very long rehearsal.
8: Did you get something to eat?
9: Yes, thanks. I'll just take some milk up with me.
8: I could make you a sandwich.
6: Were you not on your way to bed?

0: Hello. Could I by any chance have a word with the lovely Sally O'Neill?
1: Fenton. When did he get back?
0: Yesterday. He'd already gone. You've had a haircut. It suits you.
1: Oh, it was too scraggly. Would you like a cup of tea?
0: That's just what I'm here for. Is Clary?
1: She's upstairs. Will I call her?
0: No. Let's have our tea first. Now, did you get my postcards?
1: Oh, I did indeed. Oh, you have the life of Riley.
2: Sally, tell Mum which house is 2 doors down.
3: What? Excuse my son, Fenton. Rory, don't be so rude.
2: Mum told me to take a case of wine 2 doors down, so I took it to Miss Black's. Now she said it was Trevor's wine, I should have taken it next door.
0: The wine was Trevor's.
3: Yes, and Rory needs to go and pick it up.
2: Oh.
3: Trevor doesn't want Saffron to know it's arrived. She thinks he's cancelled his subscription to the wine club. She thought he was drinking too much.
4: Is Victor here? He's got a case of Trevor's wine by accident. My mum sent me down for it. Sorry, I'm Evie, by the way.
5: I'm Anna Shea. I'm a friend of Victor's.
4: All right, pleased to meet you. Oh, are you the druid? Like one of those ones that put spells on people?
5: No, I'm not a druid. Victor told people that. I was reading a book about mysticism when I met him.
4: All right.
6: Evie, how are you? Are you wanting Miss Black?
4: No, I'm not looking for Miss Black, actually. I'm looking for a missing case of wine.
6: What?
4: Ooh, that wouldn't be one of the bottles in your hands, by any chance, would it?
6: No, it would not. This was a bottle from a case was delivered to me, sent by a grateful fan.
4: Yeah, sent by a grateful fan. In your dreams, Victor.
6: If a case was delivered to me, then I have the right for to drink it.
4: Not if someone else's name is in the box, you don't.
6: Well, the box has thrown it, so no one can prove nothing.
7: Oh, Amy, what are you doing here?
4: Oh, hiya. Rory asked me if I could get that wine back. Mum's really been on his case about it, but Victor here says it was addressed to him. Well, we can look at the box.
6: The box was through it last night for the bins this morning.
4: Oh, was it? Well, you're in luck, Victor, because the bins weren't emptied this morning. I'm just off the phone to the council. A van was blocking the lane, so it'll be in the yard. Just hang on. Ha!
6: Some sort of animal in the underground.
5: Oh, shut up.
7: I just found something.
6: Shut up, young lady.
7: Right.
6: Tell you, McDonald.
4: Here we are. Right. Mr. Trevor McNamara, 27 Marlborough Road, 12 bottles of red wine.
5: Well,
4: how many are left?
8: 6.
4: Well, it looks like you owe Trevor 6 bottles.
5: Victor, how could you lie to me? You said you ordered that specially for me. Even worse, I believed you.
4: That was your first mistake.
6: You are an utter feral-eyed baggage.
4: Temper, temper.
5: Oh, look, Evie, you run on, love. I'll tell Trevor to pick them up later.
4: Right.
5: Right, bye.
4: What's up for you, haven't you, love?
5: Oh, God, I can't say your name. It isn't my name, anyway. My real name's Charlene Doherty.
4: Where did you get the other name?
5: From a poem. When Victor told me he was a poet, I couldn't bring myself to tell him my name was Charlene. I was reading Anna Shea and Vijaya, a poem by W.B. Yeats, and I led on that was my name.
4: Look, love, if you don't mind me saying it, what are you doing with the likes of Victor in the first place?
5: I met him in the bar on the Troon boat.
4: And he did his famous poetry teen on you?
5: Aye. Ugh, I was looking for an excuse not to go back to Derry.
4: An excuse?
5: I was doing A-level English, you know, to try and get into a degree course and studying Yeats and... I've left my husband and my 4 children.
4: Oh, God, love you, you poor thing. Oh, there, now. Oh, now, you just stop crying now, love, and tell me all about it.

0: Hello, Charlene.
1: That's the party's your name to say. Listen, I'm up in McDonald's this morning, but I was going to ask you to listen to Radio Ulster at around 11.
0: Why?
1: Now, you never mind why. Just turn it on, all right? Where's Victor?
2: Up in his room.
0: He won't speak to me since I told him off about the wine.
1: Never you mind him. You come up to number 25 after you hear the programme, all right?
0: Okay.
3: Jerry.
4: Hello, who's that?
3: Hi, Jerry. My name's Sally O'Neill. I have a wee favour to ask you.
4: Well, it depends what it is, Sally. You know, it's a little early in the morning for this kind of thing. Where are you ringing from?
3: I'll bring you from Belfast, Jerry. I work in a place called Marlborough Road. I'm a hygiene technician.
4: What
3: the? I clean houses.
4: All right, okay. Well, there's nothing wrong with that. You know, somebody has to do it.
3: I know. Like, they're all lovely people. Like, I was wanting to ask you a sweet favour now, Jerry. Yeah. There's this sweet friend of mine here, and she's from Derry, and her name is Charlene. She's been having a wee bit of a rough time. So, like, to cut a long story short, she's left her husband and her four kids, and, like, between you and me, I think she's, like, made a big mistake. She's wondering if you could play a request for them.
4: There's no reason why I couldn't do that.
3: Oh, that's brilliant.
4: Do you think she might be listening?
3: Well, I'm hoping. I have her agenda up to listen to you, you know, so I'm hoping to goodness she will be. I've told her, like, to be listening in.
4: All right, so without wanting to interfere, do you think maybe perhaps you should tell her to go back?
3: Well, I am trying to do that. This is why I rung you up, and I'm trying to encourage her to go back, because, you know, like, she's 4 week kids and everything. They live in Derry, and I know that he listens to you and Sean every day, and they love the show.
4: Okay, here, I'm just having a look. Here's something that might
3: What do you think?
4: This might work here. It's Stevie Wonder.
3: Oh, I love him.
4: We can work it out.
3: Oh, that's brilliant. Oh, thanks very much, Jerry.
4: What's her name again?
3: Her name is Charlene.
4: Okay, this is for her and all the little thingy poos.
3: Okay, Jerry.
4: Bye.
3: Thanks very much now.
4: Okay, thank you.
3: I love
4: Bye.
3: Your program, Jerry.
4: Well, thank you.
3: Cheerio now.
4: Bye.
1: Isn't Jerry the fella for sorting things out?
5: Sorry.
1: It's only 11:30, Rory. Are you all right?
5: I just got a text message from Evie.
1: Shows how much attention she pays in class.
5: Have your mobile here, Sally?
1: It's in my bag. Well,
5: Evie's message. Yeah, go and check it now.
1: Me? Why?
5: Check, quickly.
1: Why? Is there something up? Rory, what's this all about?
5: Wait and see.
1: Wait. Here we are. You have one raffle. Two tickets to Crete. Me? My goodness.
5: So that was this morning on Assembly. That's not great, Sally.
1: Well, that's the best £3 I've ever spent.
0: Oh, great, Sally. Oh, you deserve it.
1: Clear. It's a pity it can't be used sooner. I could miss Miss Black's dinner party next week. Oh, two tickets. Who will I take?
0: I'm sure that'll be the least of your problems.
6: In episode 3 of Two Doors Down, Sally was played by Stella McCusker, Victor by Alan McKee, and Anna Shuya by Laura Hughes. Miss Black was played by Roma Tomalty, Fintan by Gerard Murphy, and Layla by Emily Walmsley. Claire was played by Marcella Reardon, Evie by Katie Gledhill, Rory by Richard Clements, and Jerry Anderson appeared as himself. Two Doors Down was written by Annie McCartney and directed in Belfast by Tanya Nash.
7: Well, come in, Smithers. What is it? Speak up, boy. Orange juice.
8: No, sir. New Kellogg's Rise and Shine.
7: Hey, fiendish.
8: And look at this, sir.
7: No peel, no pips, and it's got vitamin C. Well, Smithers, I suppose this is it.
8: What are you doing, sir?
7: Thank you, Governor. Wife and three pips to support. Thank you.
9: New Kellogg's Rise and Shine. Now tastes as good as orange juice.
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12: Once upon a time there was an engineer.
13: Choo-choo Charlie was his name, we hear.
12: He had an an engine and he sure had fun. He used good and plenty candy to make his train run.
2: Charlie says, love my good and plenty. Charlie says, really rings the bell. Charlie says, love my good and plenty. Don't know any other candy that I love so well.
11: Will you have a polo, dear Liza? Dear Liza, will you have a polo, dear Liza? Polo.
13: How very kind of you, dear Henry. I most certainly will. I'll have three or four or maybe more.
11: But you take the old tube.
13: Because they happen to be my tube of polo, dear Henry. Have one. Mm.
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10: 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Episode 2, Harebrained Schemes.
15: And what we're going to do for money if you lose your job?
16: How about you taking your turn to earn some?
15: You know there's no jobs round here for blokes like me.
16: For idle ones? No, you're right. Now come on, get in the car, I'm going to be late. You and old Kevin, out the house.
17: Oh, ma'am, you're going to show me up in front of me mates.
16: You should have thought of that before you went AWOL yesterday, Kevin.
17: Oh, what am I supposed to do at school at 7:30? No one gets there that early.
16: Don't worry, it's all sorted. I should think you'll be quite busy.
17: Busy? Doing what? Oh, ma'am, it's a flipping stupid idea.
16: Gary, will you get him in the car?
15: Kev, shift!
17: Flaming hell! I don't need an armed escort, you know.
16: The way you're going, Kevin, it'll be good practice for when...
18: Oh. Well, I had to eliminate you some way, so I could live.
19: I'm going out now and blow up every pole and wire I see. I don't care what happens to me, as long as you're all dead.
18: You haven't the strength. Why do you...
16: Get in the car, the pair of you.
20: It's early to be looking for business, isn't it, love?
2: Oh, get lost.
21: Instant wait.
2: I'm not telling you again.
21: Hey, Miss, remember us from last year, do you?
2: The spots look familiar, yeah?
21: Yeah.
2: Oh, come on, Bev.
15: Who was that on the phone, anyway?
16: Paul Newman.
15: Oh, very funny.
16: Who'd you think it was? Me toy boy? He's the union rep.
15: Calling you at 7 in the morning?
16: They're privatising us, Gary. It's an emergency. You've not got a clue, have you?
17: It's all right, Mum. I'll get out here.
16: Kevin. Anyway, Paul...
15: Oh, it's Paul now, is it?
16: That, as we're a grant-maintained school, they can write what they want in the new kitchen contract. So... we just need to get them to write me and the girls in as the staff. Simple.
15: You reckon?
16: Here, slow down. Jo said she'd wait outside the superstore. What are you wearing?
2: Get lost!
16: Jo, get in here before you get arrested.
2: Oh, sorry, Bev. I thought it were more trouble.
17: I could live out here, ma'am.
16: You'll stay put.
2: Hiya, Gary. Kev.
17: Hiya.
15: Forget to put your frock on, did you?
2: Bit early for you, ain't it, Kev?
16: I know it's... I've arranged something special for our Kev, you know, to make it worth his while coming in.
2: Hey, you'll probably be the lollipop lady outside school, Kev.
16: Ha-ha.
2: Full of ideas, your mum.
15: Their brain schemes more like.
16: Joe, what have you come as?
2: Well, it gets so flipping hot in them kitchens, I'm hardly gonna wear me thermals, am I?
16: Yeah.

0: have you come as?
1: Well, it gets so flipping hot in them kitchens, I'm hardly gonna wear me thermals, am I?
0: Yeah, but nice if you wore summit, though.
2: There you go, love.
1: Thanks, Sheila.
2: You better get your overall on before Mrs. Allrenshaw sees you. She won't be happy you trolloping around in front of the kids like some go-go dancer.
1: Go-go dancer? You don't like me hot pants, then?
2: I think they're brilliant. Wish I had the figure for them. But not the red. It clashed with me varicose veins.
1: So what's your problem?
2: It's going to be easy enough to get rid of us without giving them any more reasons. Here, do you want one of Sophie's cornflake biscuit disasters from yesterday? I really like them.
1: No, ta.
2: I didn't sleep a wink last night. I've been that upset. I mean, you spend 25 years in their kitchen and they just chuck you on the scrap heap. I'll never get another job if I lose this one. I mean, little cleaning job in the afternoons won't pay the bills.
1: Oh, here we go.
3: Johnny, me!
1: Can we guess?
2: Bless her, she'll kill herself one of these days. You all right?
3: I've scratched me mud guard. Should have run the flaming thing over. Joe, what are you wearing?
2: We've done that, Sally. Come on, love.
1: We're just drowning our sorrows in a brew.
3: Ta, I know he didn't come in today. What's the point if they're going to get shot of us?
4: Hope there's loads left in that pot. The bin men are just coming up the drive. Morning, girls.
5: Morning.
3: What you got to be so chirpy about?
4: A whole day away from the old man. Always lifts me spirits. And I've even managed to get Kevin to school. Stan's agreed to show him the ropes.
2: There you go.
4: Ta.
1: What? You want your Kev to be a caretaker?
4: Listen, I'll be happy if he's anything other than a lump of lard like his father. Anyway, I've been speaking to the union and they're going to back us. They reckon we'll probably keep us jobs, whoever takes over the kitchens, as long as the school makes it a condition of the contract.
2: Yeah, but what jobs and what pay?
4: I'm going to set up for us to see Mrs. O later. Oh. See what's what.
2: Good,
1: that's
2: good.
1: Right.
6: Morning, ladies. We wondered if breakfast at Beverly's was showing this morning.
4: Of course it is, Barry. Come on in. Joe, you couldn't do him some...
7: There were fireworks the very first night. Things that you should be afraid of, perhaps. For they might remind you of other more horrible things, but these... were beautiful rockets that...
3: to the highest bidder.
8: Oh, yeah? Happened to us 2 years back.
2: You know, I'd always find a use for you, Barry.
3: How about you lot kept your job?
8: Sort of. More hours, less money. We would have been for it ourselves if we'd realised.
7: Living of the rains and the dusts. And in the shadows, with bottles of assorted liquor at his elbow... the man in the Panama hat lit a Turkish cigarette and stared into the crowd.
2: Right, so, how about we go for it? Ourselves.
3: Yeah, what?
1: What did she say?
4: Look, Sheila, love, the sell-off's not a tragedy, so let's not turn it into a farce.
9: And I said to her, if I catch it on my grounds again, I shall call the dog warden.
4: Oh, I see.
9: Right, Kevin. If you plunge down the drainage hole while I shove the rod up from this end, we might just clear it. Come on, lad. Today, please. I haven't got time for messing about.
4: Yeah, but haven't you got any longer gloves?
9: We're clearing a urinal. Not getting rid of nuclear blinking waste.
4: Yeah, but I might get some splashes up my arms.
9: Oh, get on with it, lad. Ready? Plunge. If your mates wouldn't spit the gum out while they're having a pee, then I wouldn't need to do this every few weeks.
4: Oh, what a stink. How can you... Oh, can
9: if
4: you...
9: it's the only job you can get, you take it. I left school with no qualifications. I'm in no position to be fussy.
4: Oh, oh.
9: Gotcha. Crikey. Ugh. Look at that plug of chewing gum. No wonder it were blocked.
4: Oh, flipping heck.
9: Oh. Come on, lad. Let's go and have some breakfast.
4: Oh, my God.

0: What's your sausage roll, Sally?
1: 89 degrees.
0: Sheila, how many of everything?
2: 100 ring donuts, 50 chocolate chip muffins, and 50 flapjacks.
0: Joe, what you got?
3: 100 toast, 100 tea cakes.
0: And one tart. Right, girls, I hope you've all got clean drawers on, because we're meeting Mrs. O after a break. Get a few things sorted.
4: Oh, that's
0: right.
4: Good.
0: And you, Joe, you'd better keep your overall on.
5: I'm really sorry, Mem. I've not been feeling well all morning. It's me, you know, morning sickness. And I've been so upset since yesterday. So's my Darren, but I wanted
0: Sophie,
5: to come in. I've just been
0: Sophie,
5: throwing up all morning.
0: Sophie, love, calm yourself down, love.
5: Okay.
0: You're here now. Catch your breath and go and get your hat and your pinny on.
5: Yeah, okay.
6: Hey, Soph, could you do us a favour after break and make another batch of your cornflake thing? Is that finished a lot?
5: Yeah, of course.
6: Oh. Thanks a lot. Are you okay, Sheila?
5: Yeah,
6: I'm fine. You're just a bit tired, that's all.
0: Well, you go home and you put your feet up. Hello?
7: Hi, Anne, this is Renee. Hey, have you heard?
0: Heard?
7: I mean about Travel in Time Incorporated. Trips to Rome in 21 BC, to Napoleon's Waterloo, any time, any place.
0: Renee, you're joking.
7: No, I'm not. Clinton Smith left this morning for Philadelphia in 1776. Time travel arranges everything. Oh, it costs a lot, but just think. To actually see the burning of Rome, Kublai Khan, Moses in the Red Sea.
0: That we're really not sure where this leaves us.
6: I don't know that myself, Beverly, but it's not all going to happen overnight. We will keep you fully informed about progress as it happens. So far, it's only a decision.
8: I've not been in your office before, Mrs. O, but I'd heard. You always get off with a sherry, you know, if you're important enough.
6: Oh, of course. Joe, yes, or do excuse me. I assumed it was a little early, but you ladies have been up for hours already. Who's for a little Amontillado?
5: No, not
8: we'll all have one.
6: Do you know, I remember hearing that the pubs around the old Billingsgate Market would open up very early for the fish traders and their wives.
9: I've never been called a fishwife before. But then again, I've never been treated like a slave to be bought and sold, neither.
6: Ladies?
0: Oh, what lovely tumblers.
6: Oh, yes, I'm afraid I'm a little short of sherry glasses at the moment.
4: Bet at the war.
7: Anyway, when I heard about this travel in time, I called Tom up at the office and told him all about it, and he was as amazed as I was.
4: Here was the chance that Roger and I had talked and prayed about for so many years. To run away from his work at the bomb factory and from mine at the...
0: contract with a new company, like. Old Dale School could insist that we're all kept on, at the same rates of pay and on the same hours.
6: Well, Beverly, we don't want to tie the new manager's hands behind the backs before they've even started, do we?
8: Depends what...
4: Butcher. Roger, Kristen.
7: Anne?
4: Roger, Kristen.
10: Roger Kristen. Mr. Roger Kristen, isn't it?
11: I'm afraid you're mistaken.
10: Mr. Kristen.
6: Me? If you wanted things kept exactly the same, you'd have to run the kitchen yourselves, really, ladies.
9: That's exactly what I've been telling them, Mrs. O.
6: Well, I didn't really mean it.
5: I don't think it's such a bad idea. Between us, like.
10: I thought I knew you because you did not pull your trousers up. Everyone does. If you don't, the trousers bag quickly.
11: Very interesting, Mr. Sims.
10: I'm a long way from home, Mr. Travis. And in need of company.
11: Mr. Sims, we have...
12: ...are out of this world. It's my Sanjay. He's shown me a secret knack. Oh, honestly, you've got one-track minds, you two.
8: Hey, I'll have some of them samosas for my lunch, Sal. Sort us a couple out, would you?
12: Okay, okay. Sophie, while you have.
5: Another sherry, please!
0: Not in your condition, you're not.
13: Hey, I'm sorry, Beverly, but hey, I'm a little short of dinner, please. So you'll have to have...
10: 2155 AD.
14: No. him sitting there looking us up and down.
12: Mrs. O and the Board of Governors giving us the chop.
0: They think some company can do this cooking a lot cheaper.
8: Henry, the thing is, we reckon...
0: No, you and Sheila reckon no one else.
8: All right, me and Sheila reckon we might as well all step into boss's shoes ourselves and go for the contract.
15: You what? You lot run your own company? Oh, that's good. Oh, that's brilliant, that is. Oh, that's cheered me up no end. You!
14: And that thing about my pet.
0: She's worked here 12 years and it's the first time I've seen her laugh.
12: Oh, she's just like one of them laughing skeletons on the ghost train. She gives me the creeps.
5: I've suddenly lost my appetite.
9: She'll be the first to go when we're in charge.
6: Hello, it's Mrs. Ollerenshaw here, head teacher of Old Dale School.
14: Congrats. Everything we can't get in the future. Gave him away, too. Did you see all the bottles on the table he was sitting at? He's still testing us. He's not positive of us, not completely. Well, we can't run out now. We'll have to go to Acapulco leisurely.
16: Maybe he is sure of us, but he's just playing.
14: Nah, I wouldn't put it past him. He's got all the time in the world. Well, he could dally here for weeks and bring us back to the future 60 seconds after we left it. He might keep us wondering for...
6: Fudge. Maggie, get Mr. Chislington down here and tell him to bring the Media Studies Department camcorder.
0: 20 large tins of baked beans, 15 of tomatoes. Come in! Oh, hello, Stan.
17: Bev, how's it going?
0: Oh, I'm just catching up on me orders now they've all gone home. How was my Kevin this morning?
17: I kept him busy.
0: Oh, thanks.
17: Kevin told me your bad news and was wondering if they set out about caretakers.
0: No, you're quite safe, Stan. It's just us for the chop. Nobody knows what's going to happen. Except Sheila, of course. She's got it all sorted out, some harebrained scheme where all of us girls get together and bid for the school catering contract.
17: That's a brilliant idea. You'll know what you're doing. Been doing it before most of these kids were born. And you do it for them, not just for the money.
0: You've not been at Mrs. O's sherry and all, have you?
17: You what?
18: Mum, you still here?
12: In the office, Kevin.
0: I'm surprised he's still here.
18: You're right, Stan.
17: Cleaned yourself up after this morning, have you, lad?
18: Just about, yeah. Is me dad here?
0: Not yet, no. But he'll get here, if he knows what's good for him.
18: I've been thinking, if I got me GCSEs next year, do you reckon they'd let me stay on to do me A-levels?
0: Well, I don't see why not. Is that what you want to do?
18: Well, I've been thinking about it.
0: That's great, Kev.
17: Good for you, lad.
0: Oh, that'll be Gary. See you tomorrow, Stan.
8: Here, girls. You know, after that sherry yesterday, everything tasted great. We should give the kids some.
5: Ken, what am I on next week?
0: After the miracle of your...
16: Dims.
14: Never mind. Go to sleep.
9: To go, love. In the meantime, here's some more for you.
5: Oh, thanks a bunch.
12: She's getting cheeky, that one. Who's been teaching her?
3: Me.
0: Sally, what's your fingers?
12: Fish fingers 87, bacon fingers 89.
0: Sheila, what's the story?
2: 2 large trays of apple crumble, 3 jugs of custard, 30 doughnuts left over from break time, and I've done 1 small tray of tapioca.
8: Oh, the kids won't touch that. It's like frog spawn.
2: Not for the kids, just for me and that lovely biology teacher.
8: She don't give up that one. Mind! Sandwich trolley coming through.
2: Did I bring those crumbles through yet, Bev?
0: No, not yet.
2: I'm not concentrating. Didn't sleep again last night. Had a nightmare about a lunchtime supervisor. Kept seeing Rita's bony face grinning at me.
12: How are you, Rita?
2: Oh, flipping heck.
12: Yeah, do you worry.
14: Signor, your breakfast.
19: Thank you. Well, I hope these eggs are as good as they smell.
16: It still amazes me. Fresh ham and eggs anytime you want them.
19: Sounds like a traffic jam out there. Wonder what it is.
15: Oh, senor, you have not heard? An American motion picture company is here making a movie on location.
19: A movie, huh? Sounds interesting. Let's watch them. What do you say?
16: Well...
19: Come on, let's watch
8: it, Dave.
15: You what?
12: They're putting the kitchen out to a private company.
15: When?
12: Well, they haven't decided yet, but Sheila reckons us girls should take it over.
15: You've been at the cooking sherry again, have you, Sheila?
12: Yes, they are, actually.
9: You don't see us as having brains, then, do you, Dave?
15: What?
9: Think we're all just pennies and ladles, do you?
15: No.
9: Well, you can just take your cans of old oil, shove them in your wagon and bugger off.
15: Right.
9: Go on.
15: Oh. All right.
9: From
15: right.
9: now on,
15: I'm
9: people
15: sorry.
9: Don't think we're good enough needn't come round here scrounging bloody lunch. Go on, will you? Go! Well, what are you all gawping at? Come on. We've got lunch to serve.
0: Yeah. Come on, girls. Dishing up time.
8: Remind me not to get on the wrong side of Sheila.
9: I'll bring that...
20: Mr. and Mrs. Boyd, are we hating Mexico? We all hate it. But we're here doing some preliminary shots for a film.
19: Oh, I see.
20: Yeah, the rest of the crew gets here tomorrow. My name's Joe Melton, the director of this epic.
19: How do you do? I'm Bill Travis. This is my wife, Sue.
20: Glad to meet you.
12: Werner, here.
0: Sally, you better call for an ambulance. He looks serious.
9: Right.
5: Oh, no.
6: So, Mr. Chislington, what I'd envisaged was a slick and professional corporate video film that captures the potential and vision that is just beneath the surface here at Old Dale School.
21: Oh.
6: And I thought the opening shot could be of me addressing the viewer and inviting them to come on a tour of Old Dale School, where dreams of a bright future become a reality.
21: In my experience, Mrs. Ollerenshaw, corporate videos in the style of the Queen's Christmas speech usually aren't taken very don't have the desired impact, unless you've got a budget that can afford a professional presenter.
6: Mr. Chislington! Yes, Maggie! Oh, my God! That's all we need.
22: And which ball cares from the kids?
6: That one. With all the roses. Over 200 names on the card. Bless them.
23: It shows how much they care about you, Sheila. We all do.
6: I know, love.
22: I expect you've had loads of visitors.
6: Oh, only my daughter, Carol, were allowed in yesterday.
23: And the rest of your family are here now, eh, Sheila?
6: Oh, why?
22: You're saving me a fortune and all. Friday nights, I'm usually shelling out at bingo.
6: Oh, it's lovely to see you, girls. I miss all that chit-chat. What happened for lunch, then, after I took a dive?
0: They kept the kids in lessons for another 40 minutes, and... after you were safely on your way, half the staff room come through and served lunch.
23: We were too upset to go out.
22: We just sat in Beb's office staring at each other. Mm.
0: Mrs. O put on a white coat and...
24: Meet me in the plaza in 10 minutes. I'll be sitting on the bench by the tree. Pick me up in your car and we'll drive to a deserted spot and have the travel machine pick us up there.
16: Bill!
19: It's all right, Susan. It's settled. One last thing, Sims.
8: I reckon them pots have never been cleaner. It's the first time they've had an acid bath.
0: And don't you worry. You take your time to get better. We'll manage. I'll get one of our old girls to come back for a while.
6: Just you remember.
24: The plaza, then. In 10 minutes. Your wife will be safe here and may stay as long as she wishes. Say your goodbyes.
20: There goes Mr. Big Talk. Goodbye.
0: Snow, you can leave everything to us. We'll sort out a good deal with the new bosses.
6: New bosses? When are you girls gonna
9: stuck in your forelocks. If I chance to poke the buses in the eye and stick our hands in their pockets at the same time, we've got to do it. We're the only ones as'll put us first.
24: Good. Right on time. This was easier than I thought. What?
19: He's crazy. No, no,
22: no, no!
1: In Sheila tonight.
4: Oh, Sally.
22: Oh, no. No, Bev. Don't tell me.
4: She's gone, Sal. Oh. Half hour ago.
22: No.
4: The coach has been on the phone.
19: Adios, senor.
16: Will they want to see you again?
19: No, no, we went over it and over it. It was an accident. I lost control of the car.
7: And I can think of no greater symbol of her commitment to and her consideration for others than to tell you that it was her wish to have this service in the late afternoon, so that all of her colleagues could attend with ease, and so that no one should go without a proper meal. Sheila Ebsworth, a dinner lady.
20: Well, you ought to get your minds off it. We're doing some shooting up the street here. Come on up and watch. It'll do you good.
19: I don't know.
20: Oh, you ought to see me work, Bill. It's really something.
16: Honey?
19: Sure, we'll be glad to.
20: Great.
22: I still can't believe it. All happened so quickly.
11: I can still see her lying there, covered in custard. She dropped like a stone.
8: Look at all them flowers. Blimey. There's a lot of people gonna miss her.
22: Well, it's part of life, isn't it? Dying. That's why you've got to live it to the full. Oh, I hope Sheila did everything she wanted to. But that must be the worst. To be on your deathbed, wishing you'd done this, that and the other. But, you know, you've been too scared.
16: Yeah.
11: Yeah.
16: Listen, girls. Sally and I have been talking. Sheila were right. We're capable women. But are we thinking of selling ourselves short? We're going to let some company run by blokes who know nothing about school dinners come in and tell us what to do, when to work, how much to get paid? I don't think so. We're going for that contract. And I know exactly what we're going to call the new canteen. Sheila's Kitchen.
11: Oh, yes. Brilliant.
22: Sheila's Kitchen.
19: Will change in our lives.
20: Sure. Have some more champagne.
16: Sounds too good to be true.
20: Let me refill it. You know, what kind of film would my wife be good for? Well, I'd like to do a story of suspense.
16: Really?
20: Absolutely.
8: Sophie. Joyce Gibbs, Sheila. Tim Dante, Gary. Bill Dean, Stan. Andrew Wincott was Mr. Chislington and the Vicar. Maxine Finch, Rita. And Stephen Hoyle was Kevin. The script consultant was Anne Edivine. Studio engineer, Dave Peacock. And the director was Taran Ali. Dinner Ladies is a Bona Latte production for BBC Radio 4.
13: I hope you're not hungry, dear Henry, dear Henry. I've just burnt the roast and I've ruined the spuds.
25: Well, that's a nice thing, isn't it? After I've been working...
13: Henry, I've got me secret supplies.
25: You don't mean...
13: Polo mints. Yum, yum.
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3: As you crossed Mr. Kipley in the meadow by the church, if I've painted that spire once, he said, I've painted it a dozen times. 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
26: Will you have the polo, dear Liza, dear Liza? 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
27: How very kind of you, dear Henry. 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
26: But you take the old tube.
27: Because they happen to be my tube of polo, dear Henry. Have one.

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1: We present I'm Sorry, I Haven't a Clue, the antidote to panel games. At the piano is Colin Sell and your chairman is Humphrey Littleton.
2: Hello and welcome to I'm Sorry, I Haven't a Clue. Now, I realize this program is a group effort, but I think we'd all agree that one person in particular stands out. He stands out for his warmth, his wit, and his sheer comic genius. And having thanked our announcer, let's meet the teams. Graham Garden and Barry Cryer on my left. Tim Brooke-Taylor and Willie Rushton on my right. And we start straight away with the game called Double Feature. This round takes as its premise the poverty of the international film industry. For economic reasons, new films will have to be remakes of pairs of old films. I want you to hear the resulting titles, and I'll award points for anything approaching humour. So let's start with you now, Tim Brooke-Taylor.
3: Oh.
2: Yes.
3: The makers of Watership Down and Trilby have combined to produce Rabbits Out of a Hat. Now Barry Cryer.
4: I've
5: combined Privates on Parade with Flashdance for a new film called Good Morning, Judge. The end.
2: Willie Rust.
6: This is a huge money saver. This is The Coral Sea, Danish Blue, 20 million Frenchmen can't be wrong, The Italian Job, If It's Tuesday It Must Be Belgium, Funeral in Berlin, Hotel Amsterdam, No Sex Please for British, The Spanish Gardener, and it's called The Cruel EEC.
2: All right, Graham.
7: Well, I'd heard they were going to combine Blade on the Feather and Blade Runner and produce Gillette G2. And news, you'll be pleased to hear, of a new video nasty, which is a punk version of Separate Tables, and it's called I Spit in Your Gravy.
2: Anybody got any more?
6: Well, I've got a possible here, which is The Mousetrap and Daisy Pulls It Off, and they're just doing No Sex Please.
2: All right, teams, well...
5: I've got another one. Oh, sorry. My doctor knows about it, though. A Man Called Horse, Hell Below Zero, Reds, and the L-Shaped Room. It's a film called Emmanuel Meets Red Rum, which I...
3: The makers of To the Manor Born and The Matchmaker combined to produce their Man of the Match.
5: All About Eve, No Way to Treat a Lady, and It Came from Outer Space, a new film called Boy George.
7: And they're going to remake Five Mules for Sister Sarah and title it Fair Swap.
2: All right, well, Willie Rushton squeezed a point out of that round. And we go on now to the point where I flick through the yellow pages and ask our teams to stop me and choose a trade. And then at the end of the programme, I'll be asking the teams for appropriate names for members of that trade and then announce them at their ball.
3: Stop.
2: Stop. Oh, actually, you've got a very early one here, the letter V, and it's, you can either have Venetian blind cleaners, or you can have vibration consultants.
5: Don't talk.
2: You're not looking cheerful. Vermin destruction, or veterinary surgeons. Let's have veterinary surgeons, shall we? Veterinary services, or vets.
7: Vets.
2: All right, vets. Right, start thinking. Even if it's a late hour. Now, we have a calypso round. This is the round when each team has to improvise a calypso with the members of the team taking alternate lines and Colin Sell providing assistance at the piano. And I'm going to ask you, Graham and Barry, to give Tim and Willie their subject for a calypso.
7: An easy one this week.
5: Yes. Doddle.
7: Will you please sing the President Mitterrand calypso?
6: Thanks a lot.
3: Thank you.
6: Merci bien.
8: Allô, Monsieur Mitterrand,
6: Allô, monsieur le président. Très français.
4: Oui. C'est bon pour la France que vous êtes un homme.
6: Nous avons une vache stupide. Where we comes from.
2: Well, it's lucky we have a bilingual audience here. I'll give you 3 points.
4: Oh, is that what they are?
6: No English.
2: Tim and Willie, now, will you give Graham and Barry their subject?
3: We would like them to do the Calypso Calypso.
6: As in Jacques Cousteau's boat, or batteau.
5: Oh, yes.
7: His boat the Calypso.
5: His boat the Calypso.
6: Batteau Calypso.
5: Pursuing the French motif.
7: Mm. Right. And I'll start. I'll sing in English.
5: You sing in English.
7: I was sailing along in my boat the Calypso.
8: With the first mate who's a bit of a dipso.
7: We lowered the dinghy, put the oars in the rollocks,

0: My finger's on the buzzer.
1: That doesn't rhyme.
2: Better than what I'm thinking. And laid a pipeline for Ackles and Pollux.
0: Oh, I say. 15 points to you for ingenuity.
2: Oh.
0: And we go on to the round called Straight Face. In this round, the aim is not to amuse the audience. Each panelist in turn says a word, and the first one who gets a laugh from the studio audience is disqualified. The remaining three continue the game in rotation until only one survives, and to that one, I award a large number of points. Okay, and we'll start with you, Graham Garden.
1: Mayonnaise.
3: Plum.
2: Plinth.
4: Gallows.
1: Egg.
3: Limeswold.
0: Bad luck, Tim. Bad luck, Tim. You're out then. You're out. Barry, you start off again.
2: Burlap.
0: Willie Rushton.
4: That was very
0: between
4: popular.
0: You and Graham Garden now.
4: Tendril.
1: Log.
4: Room.
1: Artichoke. Not really. It wasn't that.
0: A what? I didn't hear anything. Go ahead.
4: It's the best he's got so far this evening.
0: Even so, it didn't register. Okay, Willie, continue.
4: Grass.
1: Soup.
4: Plow.
1: Furrow.
4: Haddock.
0: I'm sorry, Willie. I'm sorry. It's no
4: just shushing. Memories they were having.
0: Too late to shush them. No, that makes the winner Graham Garden.
4: Great.
0: How luring. Okay, teams, here's a game called Tag Wrestling. In this round, I'm going to give each team the payoff of a story, and I shall then start one of you off telling the story to fit your punchline. And then when I feel like it, I shall press my buzzer thus, and a member from the opposing team will have to take up that story, but make it fit his punchline. I'm sure you understand that. Now, Barry and Graham, take down your punchline, and it's this. And Maggie entered a convent and was never heard of again.
2: Amazing, right. What wishful thinking will do.
0: And Tim and Willie, here's yours. The fairy waved her wand at Richard Clayderman, but he still remained a frog. Barry and Graham, you've had longest to think. Not that that'll make much difference, but you can start off your story now.
2: Maggie got up that morning. It seemed just an ordinary day, and yet she felt that something was afoot. Probably 12 inches, but this was nothing to do with the day ahead. This is Maggie Wilkinson, of course, you've realised. Her personal private secretary came in and said, a phone call for you.
0: Willie.
4: And on the phone was a fairy. She said, I have most appalling trouble, she said. I've got this frog called Richard Clayderman. I've been waving my wand at it all morning.
1: Please don't go on any further, said Maggie. This is not my department. You should take it to the EEC Commission in Brussels. So saying, she hung up the phone, and that was the last she heard about frogs and Richard Clayderman that day. What are my appointments this afternoon, she said to her PBS. That's short for personal private secretary. And I'm short for time.
5: And the personal private secretary said, you're all right this afternoon, you can have it off. But unfortunately, I have to return home because my wife is playing the part of a fairy in the local fancy dress party. And I'm going as Richard Clayderman, dressed as a frog.
2: Maggie said, don't bother me with all this trivia. I've got a country to run.
5: And she Maggie Wilkinson, this is.
2: Maggie Wilkinson,
5: right,
2: yes. It's
5: you.
2: A fairy story. And she popped next door to number 11 and received some dreadful news from the Chancellor. He said, the game's over. They've tumbled. All gone. She... or not.
4: The only thing that can possibly cheer me up is to listen to the works of Richard Clayderman on the piano. Alas, said Maggie, He's still a frog. I've got this fairy who's been waiting in the office outside now for about 3 days due to the rude treatment of the opposition.
1: But where, she said to her PPS, is Richard Clayderman that I may go and listen to him? Well, I believe he's being looked after, she said, by a silent order of nuns. Go and visit him there. So Maggie entered a convent and was never heard of again.
4: Oh. So.
0: Yeah, that's excellent. Well, that certainly took me by surprise. Now, we have a round called Justify. This is a new round in which we perform a social service. Each team member will pick a much maligned public figure and attempt to account for his or her behavior. And I shall award points depending on how many members of the audience are moved to tears. Right, we'll start with you, Willie Rushton. Would you please justify Leon Britton?
4: It isn't easy to be Home Secretary. But there are things, cheerful things. He's not planning to hang everybody. I don't think he's going to arm the traffic wardens. Certainly not with cruise missiles. And I think when you think of him in the Home Office, being ugly like that, it's not his fault he looks like an unfinished join-the-dots picture. My heart goes out to him. He is a man of whom it is truly said.
0: Well, the audience is looking extremely impressed by that, so the rest of you have got a lot to beat there. Thank you, Willie. Now, fair Graham, enough. Would you please justify Mary Whitehouse?
1: Yes, briefly. I don't think people realise that the debt that we owe to Mary Whitehouse for her tireless fight against all forms of censorship. Because she's a shining example, because she has seen and read more filth and rudery than anybody else in the world. But it's had absolutely no effect. And she stands now before us as wholesome and pure and nice as she ever was, therefore proving that censorship wouldn't make any difference at all. Thanks, Mary.
2: Excellent.
5: Oh, great.
0: A wide measure of agreement there. Now, Tim, would you please justify the Game for a Laugh team?
5: Yes, a much maligned group. Let me take them individually. There's Henry Kelly. Now, Henry Kelly, outside the Game for a Laugh studio, is a normal human being. You've heard him on Midweek. He's actually almost human. Take his sister, Matthew Kelly. Now, he's awfully good with children. I saw him the other day on the programme, and a little bit of humanity crept through for a moment. Sarah Kennedy. Attractive, intelligent lady normally, but, you know, under these very, very difficult conditions where they're made to run down, grin at us, and then kick the teeth out of members of the public, it's not easy. Now, Jeremy Beadle, I'm afraid I can't actually justify Jeremy Beadle on any level whatsoever. But I reckon 3 out of 4 isn't bad. So basically, all in all, it's, well, probably, if we didn't have it, we'd actually have more punchlines. I think that's my justification. My case rests.
0: Okay, Barry, now, would you please justify John Selwyn Gummer?
2: I honestly think, in spite of everything everybody else says, that he's the best thing that's happened to the Conservative Party for ages, because there was a blandness creeping in, a blandness. Even the scandals were bland. There was a sort of complacency there, and I think they needed a hellraiser. They needed a wild, roaring boy to come in and kick it all about a bit. And if you've looked at John Selwyn Gummer, he's going to liven up the old house. And, well, what can I say? This man is going to be a dynamic driving force. Remember the name. John Selwyn Gummer. You know it makes sense.
0: Barry wins that one. And we go on now to the ever-popular Mornington Crescent. And this week we're playing the postcode version of the game. This follows a request from the post office to promote the use of postcodes on letters. So instead of saying a street, we want you to give teams its postcode. Do you understand that? Okay, right, will you start now, Willie Rushton?
4: SW5ORL. Many people put that on letters to me, and I haven't received one yet. But that's it, SW5ORL. Don't go there.
2: W5.
4: No.
2: Don't go
4: there.
1: No, I was going to go north.
2: North? Yeah.
1: NW34JL.
5: Oh. Can I go south, Hump? Are you allowed to go south?
0: Of course. In this instance, yes.
5: Well, it'll lead to Willie going south. NW22HJ.
2: NW17RH.
5: That is stupid.
4: Yes.
0: Oh. Well done, Barry. Because, as our audience here realised, NW17RH is the postal code for Mornington Crescent.
5: Yep. Yes.
0: And you walked straight into that one, Tim. Sorry, I can see it coming.
5: I'm sorry.
1: Sorry.
4: Some other time.
5: I was trying to.
0: Anyway, Barry, very good, wins that one again. And we have a musical story now.
1: Ah.
0: In this round, Colin Sell will play a tune, and one of you must start a story relating to the title of that song. And at a signal, which will sound indistinguishable from this.
2: Which of those two, Hum?
0: You'd better take the second one, I think. Colin will then change the tune, and a member of the opposite team will take up the story, but fitting it to the new tune. Don't know how they think of these. Anyway, Colin, will you start playing a tune now? And we're going to start with your team, Tim and Willie. And we'll start with you, Willie Rushton.
5: Save the Queen, Willie.
4: This fairy was standing on Ilkley Moor and suddenly realised, as a Yorkshire fairy, so his brain moved slowly, that he was hatless. Good Lord, said the fairy, I must do something about this. Perhaps I could turn Richard Clayderman into a hat. So he set off across the moor with his wand.
0: Graham.
2: Oh, Blue, Sleepy Lagoon.
1: Thanks, Baz. He set off with his wand in his hand, and soon he came across a soldier dozing by the roadside. And he said, "Who are you?" And he said, "I'm a Sleepy Dragoon." And this is a story of... How do you win this game?
0: Stamina. Wait and see.
1: Oh, I see. Right. And the soldier said, "I notice you're not wearing a hat." And the fairy said, "This is true. I notice you're wearing two."
5: "So I am," said the sleepy dragoon. "I got this first one, this one on the right, this green one. I got it on Ilkley Moor by a tat. The other one was given to me in the Black Forest by Richard Clayderman. One day he happened upon me sleeping." Just like that he did.
2: "Oh yes, one was given to him by Richard Clayderman, if you see what I mean. And the fairy said, well, there's still your other hat. Can't I? I've lost the will to live. Can't I have your other hat, Sleepy Dragoon?" "No," riposted the soldier person. "I got this in Spain. I've only just got to the point."
0: Willie.
4: "Tell you what," said the fairy, groping in the front of his 40 yards of tulle, "I'll trade you for one hat this extraordinary fruit that I discovered." "Well, I think you can do better than get two hats for a lovely bunch of whatever these things are, fruits, coconuts. And you ought to see my wife."
1: "Certainly you'd like to see your wife," said the sleepy dragoon, and went round for tea with the good lady. Leaving the fairy, on Ilkley Moor, still Bartat.
4: How does this finish?
5: And a fellow said, this is my wife. He'd left the ferry on Ilkley Moor, Bartat. She's called Susie. And if you knew Susie like I knew Susie, oh, dear, you wouldn't be listening to this programme. And at that moment, in came his dog.
2: Bart, the dog.
0: I've just been looking up the rules here. And I've discovered that Graham Garden won about 3 minutes ago. Graham Garden, let's have a round of applause for Graham Garden. And we go on to the point where I ask the teams to announce their late arrivals at the Vets Ball. Late arrivals at the Vets Ball, teams, please. Anybody can start, as long as somebody finishes.
5: Well, that dog that was just coming in. Ah, he's called Carpenter. Always doing little odd jobs around the house.
2: Once made a bolt for the door. Nice to hear them again.
4: Limping in after an unfortunate accident in a cattery with his parents, Mr. and Mrs. Balls, their son Claude.
2: Night all. And he's with his friend Mike. Hat's been done. He's new to me.
5: Oh, welcome Wayne Sleep, who's just come in. Somebody's whispering a question to him. Oh, it's how are you? Yes, that's the question that has been quietly put to sleep.
1: There's Mr. and Mrs. Dard Poodle and their son Stan Dard Poodle.
2: Exchanging a joke with Mr. and Mrs. Matosis and their son Reg. Well, you try. They're not easy, these.
5: Mr. and Mrs. Mulhusbandry and their daughter Annie Mulhusbandry.
2: All the way from Port Stanley, Parakeet.
5: Australia, Mr. and Mrs. Eliasis and their son Bruce Eliasis.
4: From Paris, Mr. and Mrs. Back of a Car with their son Armin to Back of a Car.
2: Oh, there's two cats making a Persian to Persian call.
1: There's B. Stemper and Ray B's over there.
2: With Bud G. Seed and Ken Hairy Droppings.
5: There's a patient for the vet that's got a rather nasty cold. It's a little dog that's a little husky.
2: Oh, there's a frog doing impressions. Rabbit, rabbit, rabbit. Think he's in the cabaret with Shirley Bassett. Singing with a little whelp from my friends.
0: Well, teams, time has finally beaten us.
5: Struggling through the door. Wishes she hadn't, but she's gone halfway now. Anne Small, will you welcome, please? Anne Small, the really great animal lover. In fact, she loves all creatures, great and small. She does. No, she does. Be fair, she does.
2: The food and drink's marvellous, the catering. I mean, julips and hamster jam. Jack Russell and Bob Martin. Oh, they've taken the powder.
0: Well, we've come to the end of this week's show. Says he's suddenly waking up. And so all that's left for me to do is to say goodbye from our teams and myself. Goodbye.
5: Goodbye.
3: Goodbye. Mary Cryer, Graham Garden, Tim Brooke Taylor and Willie Rushton were being given silly things to do by Humphrey Littleton, with Colin Sell setting some of them to music. The programme was produced by Paul Mayhew Archer.

0: Yes, there's coffee pot freshness in every cup of Maxwell House.
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4: Oh, come in, Smithers. What is it? Speak up, boy. Orange juice.
5: No, sir. New Kellogg's Rise and Shine.
4: Hey, finish.
5: And look at this, sir.
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1: Hancock's Half Hour.
2: Morning, Miss Pugh. Where's this week's bundle of fan mail? Is that it, that big bundle over there?
3: No, that's Mr. Kerr's.
2: Oh. Well, that large bundle there, then?
3: That's mine.
2: I see. Well, where's mine, then?
3: Under your cup of tea.
2: Why can't we have table mats like everybody else? 1, 2, 3. That's not very good for a week's fan mail, is it?
3: That's a month. I don't like to give it to you by the week. It's so depressing for you.
2: I'll be the best judge of that. Now, where's my breakfast? You know I like reading my fan mail with my breakfast. It aids my digestion.
4: Good morning, everybody. Is that my fan mail, Grizzly?
3: Yes, 150 this week.
4: Oh, that's great. How many did you get, Tub?
2: Never you mind.
4: Oh, come on. How'd you get? How many
2: Could
4: did
2: I
4: you
2: have
4: get?
2: My porridge, please, Miss Pugh?
4: Oh, come on, Tub, don't be rotten. How many letters did you get?
2: 3 ladlefuls, please, and no lumps.
4: 300?
2: Miss Pugh, dig a hole in the middle of the porridge for the milk. I don't want it running over the sides.
4: 250?
2: 2 spoonfuls of sugar, thank you.
4: 200?
2: Why don't you shut up? Read your own daft letters. Go on.
4: 150?
2: No. Nor 100, nor 75.
4: How many, then?
2: 3. 3, mate. 1, 2, 3. There, have a good look at them. 3, that is my lot for the month. 3 rotten letters. Are you satisfied?
4: Gee, I'm sorry, Tub. I wouldn't have asked if I'd known.
2: Oh, don't give me your sympathy, please. Couldn't stand that.
4: Only 3 letters. That's terrible. I'm sorry, Tub.
2: All right, don't keep rubbing it in.
4: Would you like some of mine?
2: No, I wouldn't like some. 3 is quite enough. I'm glad I've only got 3.
3: An artist's popularity is always reflected in his fan mail.
2: The people who like me don't write fan letters. They're more mature. I appeal to the intelligentsia. Consequently, I do not expect a lot of fan mail.
3: Then why do you rush downstairs with your nightshirt flapping every time the postman knocks?
2: I do not rush downstairs. I just happen to be a very fast sleepwalker.
4: Then why do you make the postman empty his sack out on the pavement? I've heard you shout, and I demand a recount.
2: It has been known in the past for letters to get stuck in the bottom of the sack and stay there for years. Only last week I had a letter from my Uncle Septimus in the Navy.
3: What about it?
2: Well, for a start, it was addressed to me father. And said, "Dear Harry, the Germans have come out of Kiel and it looks as if Jellicoe's going to have a go this time."
5: Morning, all. These my fan letters, Grizzly?
3: Oh, yes, Mr. James. 207 this week.
5: Marvellous. I'm getting more and more every week. How many do you get, Hancock?
2: Mind your own business.
3: Don't ask him.
4: He's got 3.
5: 3? Is that all?
2: Yes. If you must know, 3.
5: Oh, you poor old devil.
2: I am not a poor old devil.
5: Like some of mine?
2: No, I would not.
5: Fancy us getting more fan mail than you. And it's your show. It must prove something.
2: It does. None of you lot are going to be in the next one.

0: show. Well, it must prove something.
1: It does. None of you lot are going to be in the next one. Anyway, I bet my three are better than all your lot put together. For all you know, your lot might say how much they dislike you. I'd rather have three letters praising me than a great bundle saying they don't like me.
2: Well, listen to this one. Dear Bill, I think you're wonderful. Can I have a signed photograph?
0: Here, listen to this one. Dear Sid, I love your voice. Send me a photograph so I can show my friends how good looking you are. Your fan for life, Maisie Spratt.
3: Here's a nice one. Dear Griselda, how charming you sound. Please may I have a photograph to keep close to my heart.
0: Isn't that nice? Let's hear one of yours, Hancock.
1: All right, just to satisfy you. Yeah. Dear Big Ed.
0: Go on.
1: No.
3: Oh, go on. We read ours.
1: It merely says, Dear Big Ed, I hate you and everybody down our street hates you. Why don't you turn it up? Well, I mean, it's obvious. It's from a crank.
2: Hey, here's another one. William, my heart throb. Your voice sends me. Will you marry me? Lonely Mabel.
0: I got one from her. Here. Sydney, my beloved, your voice is music to me. Will you marry me? Lonely Mabel.
1: Ah, well, that's where we're even. I've got one from her as well. Dear Big Ed, why don't you wrap up so I can hear more of Bill and Sid?
2: Hey, I've got one here that's got something written on the flap. S-W-A-L-K. What's that mean?
3: A swalk. That means sealed with a loving kiss.
0: I got one too. B-O-L-T-O-P.
3: Better on lips than on paper. Bolt up.
1: Oh, belt up.
3: Look, I've got one too. Holland.
2: What's that?
3: Hoping our love lasts and never dies.
1: Well, so I got one, so there. I've got my heartthrobs as well.
0: Where?
1: On my third and last fan letter. There, matey, right across there, look. Our hearts merge, sweetheart.
2: Shall we? Where?
1: There, look. O-H-M-S.
3: That means on Her Majesty's service.
1: Oh, does it? Well, it may mean that to you. But to me, it's obviously a code from one of the several ladies I know in the House of Commons. They send it O-H-M-S, and that way it's our secret. Our hearts merge, sweetheart.
3: You realize it's from the War Office.
1: Really?
3: Yes. And unless Major General Gilbert Blood and Guts Farnsworth is a woman, I can't see any hearts merging.
1: Oh, Blood and Guts Farnsworth, he was my CO during the war. Well, fancy getting a fan letter from him.
0: What does it say?
1: It says, Dear Big Ed.
3: Is that code too?
2: Read us the rest of your fan letter, Tub.
1: Just says, Dear Big Ed, I didn't like you in the army, and I like you even less as a comedian. See, they're getting better. Not a word about giving it up. Some more here. However, I have been instructed to invite you to make a tour of the Middle East to entertain our troops. Well, what do you think about that?
0: I'm glad I'm not in the army.
1: Thank you. He goes on to say, I've told them I think they are mad. The troops have quite enough to irritate them with the heat and the sand flies. But the entertainment officer is adamant. He insists on having you. Apparently they're trying to cut down expenses and you are the only comedian who's already been inoculated. That's true, of course. That's quite true, yes. Yes, I had it done last year when I went on holiday.
3: Oh, where did you go?
1: Bognor. Well, it's the furthest I've ever been away from home. I thought I'd better have all the shots just in case, you know.
3: Did the inoculations take?
1: Oh, they were marvellous, yes. Yes, I collapsed just after I walked in the hotel. Recovered just in time to catch the train home. Still, anyway, it's done now, so I can go anywhere.
0: Well, you might as well go. Nobody wants to know you over here.
1: Exactly. I'm not stopping here for three insulting fan letters a month. Miss Pugh, phone up the War Office and make an appointment. And you better get out me grey flannels, blazer and straw hat. I believe it gets quite warm in the desert at times.

0: Yes, that's me.
1: How do you do? I understand you've expressed the desire to have me travel to the Middle East to entertain the troops.
0: Have we? Who are you?
1: Oh, come now, sir. I should have thought... I should have thought if you were the director of entertainment, you wouldn't have to ask that question.
0: Well, I am, and I have to. Who are you?
1: You don't recognize me? One of the shining lights of British entertainment? You're obviously unfit for your job, sir. The name is Hancock.
0: Oh, yes, Hancock. What do you do?
1: This is intolerable. I'm a comedian.
0: A comedian?
1: Yes, I comed.
0: And we want you to entertain our troops.
1: So I've been led to understand.
0: Miss Niggs, bring in the comedians, British, unemployed, War Office for the use of file. A few details, Mr. Hancock. The nationality. Are you British?
1: I am, sir, to the core. Not a drop of alien blood has entered a Hancock's veins since my grandfather had a transfusion after a punch-up in Trieste 1 year.
0: Have you had any overseas inoculations?
1: Yes, I've had the lot. I can't show you the marks. I had them done on my legs in case I went dancing.
2: Good evening, Captain Sands.
0: Thank you, Miss Niggs. Same time for coffee.
2: Oh, no, sir.
0: Lovely girl, isn't she?
1: Yeah, most charming, yes. I've always been a great one for thick, khaki stockings myself.
0: Yes, quite. Well, let's see now. H.H. Hancock. Ah, here we are.
1: What's that?
0: Your dossier. Well, we keep a dossier on all artists, just to check up whether they're suitable types to entertain our men. Hancock A., born Birmingham, minor comedian. Character studies, female impersonations, no singing, no dancing.
1: That's it, that's me.
0: Do you play a musical instrument?
1: No, I used to have a gramophone on a pram when I came out of the forces. I turned that in, though. My monkey ran away with a cup full of money, so I couldn't keep up the payments on the pram, you see. Then they brought in the long players, and I only had a winder-upper, so of course, eventually, yes. I was forced out of the game. If you understand.
0: Quite, yes. No musical instruments.
1: No.
0: No music in the act at all.
1: Well, I do a bit of mime, you know. I get a few gramophone records. I can do the Andrews Sisters. Yes, I put a wig on and I hold up two floor mops, one each side, you see, like that. It's very realistic.
0: No, I don't think it was, no.
1: One meatball, it's a very good number.
0: I don't think so, no.
1: Here, look. Look, who's this, look.
0: I've no idea.
1: No, look. Come on, who is it? Come on.
3: What are you doing?
1: Impressions, make the boys laugh. Who is it?
3: Well, I don't know.
1: Well, it's obvious. Me hair combed down over one eye, a bit of me comb under me nose and me arm up, it's Hitler.
0: Yes. Very good.
1: What do you reckon, then? Shall I keep it in?
3: No, it's too dated. They don't know Hitler, they're too young.
1: Don't go away, who's this?
0: It's you again.
1: I know. I know that. Who am I doing now? Here you are. Me hands in my pockets with a trilby hat on.
0: Look, perhaps we'd better just stick to comedy. In fact, I'm having second thoughts about the whole trip.
1: No, that's not fair. I can do it. You can't expect me to give a performance in an office. It's on the stage where you should see me. That's where my magic shows itself. Magnetic is the word. From the minute the light go down, I come on the stage with me bow tie going round me. Me 3-foot-long boots flapping, and the stem of me buttonhole getting longer and longer. It's straight pandemonium, mate.
0: What exactly do you do?
1: I'm glad you asked that. Well, I come on and I say, I'll do Portsmouth. Or wherever I happen to be. And they all shout back, how do, Tony?
0: Son, I don't think that's what the troops will shout back. Well, I suppose we've got to be grateful for what we can get these days. When can you leave?
1: Oh, no, wait a minute. That's what, of course. You've got to give me time to clear up my affairs, cancel my existing arrangements. Bring my secretaries and agents, give them instructions to make sure they've got all my business affairs under control while I'm away.
4: course, to settle my financial arrangements with my accountant. There's all the packing to be done, get in touch with my estate agent to make arrangements for looking after the property. Of course, arrange for the shopkeepers to cancel all deliveries and, contact my lawyer with regard to my estate.
0: Oh, dear, how long will all this take?
4: Ooh, about 10 minutes, mate. Now, about the travelling arrangements.
0: Yes, but you'll be going to Malta, Tripoli and Benghazi.
4: Oh, I see. How do you propose getting me out there?
0: Well, we're not taking you. If you want to go, you make your own way out there. I shall see you in Malta.
4: Yes, I shall look forward to a very happy tour. Malta it is then. Pip, pip.
1: I've just thought of something.
5: What?
4: Who's this? Every little breeze seems to whisper Louise. Each little rose tells me it knows. You should have got it by now, you know. They generally tumble it after the first two lines. Every little breeze seems to whisper Louise. Plants and breeze seem to tweet. Judge, I'll see you in Malta then.
0: Miss Niggs?
2: Yes, Captain Soames.
0: Miss Niggs? Who's this?
6: Every little breeze.

0: Hello. Sydney James Employment Bureau.
1: Mr. James, you're called to Casablanca, French North Africa.
0: Ta.
2: Hello, hello. It's the General Paul Duval, recruiting officer, French Foreign Legion.
0: Hello, General Duval. Ici Sid James.
2: Bonjour, Monsieur James. Bonjour. Comment ça va? Bien, j'espère.
0: Oui, oui, oui. Now, listen, écoute. Are you still on the lookout for new recruits?
2: Of course. We need every man we can get.
0: On the usual terms?
2: On the usual terms. £50 per man plus a further £50 each when they sign on. All traveling expenses paid.
0: Good, good. Bon, bon. I think I can get hold of two more boys for you. Hancock and Kerr.
2: I hope they are better than the last lot you sent out.
0: I'll see you tomorrow at the airfield. Have an escort ready. See you. Poor old Legionnaire Hancock. Now then, how can I switch them onto the other plane?
3: You may unfasten your safety belt now, Mr. Hancock.
4: Oh, it's quite safe now, is it?
3: Yes, we have been airborne now for 3.5 hours.
4: Yes, of course, merely an oversight. I'll just undo these granny knots. You all right, Sid?
0: Yeah, I'm fine.
4: Very nice of you to pay our fares, Sid.
0: It's all right, son. The least I could do.
4: I can't wait to get amongst those troops.
0: Good, good. I think I ought to warn you that... I want to warn you that things have changed a lot in the army since you knew it.
4: Oh, well, I expect they have, yes.
0: Yeah, well, for instance, the uniforms are different.
4: Get away. Really? What, haven't they got the old khaki anymore?
0: No. Oh. No, no. You'll find them all wearing blue jackets now and long white trousers with jackboots. Their hats are different, too. And another thing, you'll very likely find them all speaking in French.
4: What for?
0: Well, it's part of the Army's higher educational program. Makes it easier for NATO exercises.
4: Yes, of course, yes, yes. That's very far-sighted on somebody's part. Sid, do you think they're going to like my act?
0: Oh, yeah. Your modest chevalier should go down very well.
4: I might even put a couple of words in French in. Help them to practice the language if they had a bifocal linguist like me chatting it.
5: Hey, Sid, how much longer will it be?
0: Nearly there, boy, nearly there. That's it, down there.
4: Is that mortar?
0: Yeah.
4: All I can see is desert. I thought it was an island.
0: Well, it's a desert island. All right, now don't forget when we land, there's a lot of formalities and red tape to go through, so don't let it put you off.
4: I won't. I just want to do my bit like those soldiers are.
0: And I'm sure they're going to give you every opportunity.

0: Come on, come on, hurry up. Get that luggage down off the rack. They're waiting for us on the runway.
1: Oh, yes, I can see them. Six soldiers with guns.
0: That's them. Well, you're very important people, you are. They want to make sure you get to the camp all right.
1: I see they're wearing the new uniforms. Oh, they're smart.
2: Bonjour, Monsieur James. Are these the two men?
0: Yeah. Mrs. Hancock and Kerr.
2: Bonjour, messieurs. Comment ça va?
1: It's a very good accent you've got there, mate. How many lessons have you had?
2: Comment? Qu'est-ce que c'est?
1: He's marvelous, isn't he? You should get the extra Bobaday interpreter's fee.
2: Gentlemen, do you know why you are here?
1: Of course. We can't wait to get out there with your troops.
2: Good men. Now you must first swear allegiance to our country.
1: My dear chap, we're as patriotic as you are.
2: Good. And now you must sign these papers.
1: Well, wait a minute. What's these, then?
0: Yeah. Oh, that's your contract. You see, it's marked there. 100 francs a day.
1: 100 francs?
0: Yeah. Local money. Maltese francs. Well, it's no good paying you in sterling.
1: No, of course not. 100 francs a day. Well, look, I think we'd better make that 90 because, you see, Sid's my agent. I think he ought to have the 10%.
2: Well, that's unusual, but if you insist. Now, please sign these papers.
1: Not so fast. I never sign a contract without reading it. That's a... Sid? This is in French.
0: Oh, well, yes. French is the official diplomatic language. And we are sort of diplomats of goodwill in our way, aren't we? I mean, it's like legal stuff. That's in Latin, but you don't query that, do you?
1: No.
0: Well, shut up and sign it.
1: Wait a minute, but this bit here. Septans. That means 7 years, doesn't it?
0: Oh, yeah, I kept that as a surprise for you. I managed to get you a long-term contract. You have now got regular work for the next 7 years.
1: Sid, you're a marvelous agent. Well, where's the theatre?
2: The theatre of war is all around us.
1: Well, I suppose you know what you're talking about. Never mind, I'll just sign the contract. And you, Bill? Bill, just here. He's my stooge. I never work without him.
2: Right. Now you report to the barracks for your uniform.
1: No, I don't want a uniform. I've got my baggy trousers and the tie that goes round. That's all I need.
2: You've got to wear a uniform.
1: Look, I can't. My style of comedy is based around my clothes. I won't get a titter in a uniform.
0: Yeah, well, there's another little thing I meant to tell you about, boy. The troops here are a bit fed up with comedy. They said they'd prefer to see a bit of drama. So I told them that you and Bill would give them the battle scene from Beau Geste.
1: Oh, well, in that case, of course. I'm not quite sure if I can remember the entire role, but I'll do my best.
2: Attention! Escort! Fall in! Private Hancock and Kerr, fall in.
1: Very military, aren't they? Even making us do it. You would have thought they'd have had a car for us, wouldn't you?
2: Silence in the ranks.
1: I say, old chap, there's no need to take such a high-handed attitude.
2: Signals! If you're not holding a rifle, you will carry the flag.
1: Certainly. A pleasure. Hello, that's a funny Union Jack. Three broad stripes. Still, it's red, white, and blue. I suppose it's all right.
2: Escort forward march!
3: Tub?
4: What?
3: I haven't liked to say anything before, but do you know what I think?
4: What?
3: I don't think this is Malta. I think we've joined the French Foreign Legion.
1: Oh, no, it's that daft. I wish you wouldn't read those tuppenny bloods. You're just like a child. Cowboys and Indians, French Foreign Legion. You've got a vivid imagination, haven't you? We are here to entertain the troops, and we're doing Beau Geste for them. Sid explained it all. It's obvious to anybody other than an idiot. Ah, my name is Beau Geste.
5: I cannot even forget to take the blame for stealing the town.
1: Don't me, we're only halfway through the scene.

0: I know I'm not the world's greatest actor, but I've never had a reception like this before. Tell those horsemen in white nightshirts to stop galloping around while I'm acting. This is not good enough. Who are they? One would expect members of the household cavalry to behave better than this.
1: Tub, they're not household cavalry, they're Arabs.
0: Oh, rubbish. Arabs, Arabs, Arabs. What are Arabs doing riding around Malta? You buffoon, buffoon. Obviously, they don't like the drama. Well, there's only one thing left. Quiet, please, for the actors. Give the artist to fair hearing, please. A little impersonation.
2: Every little breeze seems to whisper. Birds in the trees seem to twitter leaves. Can it do? Someone accused of love.

0: said this was a matter for the Ministry of Agriculture and Fisheries. Last night, a French Foreign Legion outpost in the Sahara Desert was attacked by Arabs. The only casualty was a legionnaire who stood up and started singing Louise. Whereupon, he was immediately shot at by several members of his own side.
1: Horrible. Great bullet holes all over it. You rat, James. I've got another 6.5 years still to serve.
2: No, you haven't, son. I fixed it with a general. You've been discharged, and I've had to give off my commission back. Never mind, I'll tell you what. I phoned Malta, and it's all right for you to fly straight over and go ahead as planned and entertain the troops out there.
1: British troops?
2: That's right, boys. Straight up this time. Your own people.

0: She's a bird in a gilded cage.
1: 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Thank you. And now, boys, that great favorite, the man you've all been waiting for the very first time in Malta, your very own Tony Hancock.
2: Every little breeze seems to whisper Louise. Birds in the trees seem to twitter Louise. Watch it. 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I'm going home.

0: That was Hancock's Half Hour, starring Tony Hancock with Sidney James, Bill Kerr, Hattie Jakes, and Kenneth Williams. Theme and incidental music composed and conducted by Wally Stott. The show written by Alan Simpson and Ray Galt. The program, which was recorded, was produced by Tom Roth.
1: If you're paying this kind of money for a car, you'd want it to have a touch of style, legroom, four doors, and all that. And if this is what you had in mind, you don't even have to pay that kind of money for the new Skoda Super Estelle. Skoda's new Super Estelle puts the man in the street
2: and his dog
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1: What has a hazelnut in every bite?
2: Sorry!
1: And thick milk chocolate for your delight?
2: Sorry!
1: Nougat and caramel golden light?
2: Sorry!
1: And don't forget the hazelnut in every bite! And again! What has a hazelnut in every bite?
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1: Thick milk chocolate for your delight?
2: Sorry!
1: Nougat and caramel golden light? 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

Paris, the year 1994. We espy a ragged figure clutching a bottine, the Treadway Boulevard. Yeah.

0: It was me, folks. Nemi Seagull, folks. All that winter I'd been in Paris, starving, folks. No money, no work, no means of support except for my small national health braces.
1: Monsieur, pardon me. I'm just overhearing your words, what you say, then.
0: From his broken English, I knew he was a broken Englishman. Oui, monsieur.
1: Well, you would like some work, you know.
0: No, thanks, I'd rather give it up. You see, I can't afford it.
1: Ah, oh, but monsieur, this job is free, you know. You work for nothing.
0: Yeah, that's different.
1: Ah, yeah. You see, I am the proprietor, the manager, the chief cashier, you know. I'm the head waiter of the restaurant Fred.
0: Who's Fred?
1: I am.
0: Gad.
1: Fred Gad. I'm looking for a temporary waiter, you know.
0: What does he look like?
1: You!
0: You mean I have a double?
1: Yes, and from here it looks as if they're both wearing the same suit.
2: He doesn't like loving you.
3: Sigun began work at the restaurant Fred, and this is Wallace Versard saying it. Clumsy fool. Those sound effects cost money. Take this tray of muck francaise out to table number one on the terrace.
0: As they walked along, a nearby manhole cover sprang to life. Ah, and a bent pin speared my kipper.
4: I've got it, good pipe. La food, la manger, la grub, look, a kipper.
5: A kipper? No wonder it's asleep. Hold it down while I strap the sand brown onto it.
4: It's a military kipper.
5: Oh, yes.
0: Take your seat under my arms, sir. Thank you. The first occupant of the coal cellar was a tall man wearing a monocle, a pair of knees, and a small brown loaf.
5: Yes, and the wig resting on this ebony wig stand belongs to none other than Count Jim Shag Moriarty. Strolling knee clapper. And inventor of the round hole. Yes, and that's his hour to prove it. Put it away, Moriarty, before it gets damaged. Now, what are you doing in Paris?
0: Starving.
5: Unpatriotic devil. Why don't you starve in England?
0: I prefer French cooking.
4: Ah, you are a... You are a connoisseur. Hop!
0: Hi. Just we have no banana. Ladies and gentlemen, I am a theatrical.
5: Of course. I've seen your photo on a poster. Weren't you in something called Wanted or something like that?
0: What? No. It can't have been me. I was in prison at the time.
4: Ah, little Neddy, we are highly esteeming theatrical agents.
5: Yes, lad. What do you do?
0: I'm a piano dancer, but I have no piano.
5: Well, show us without a piano.
0: But of course. Right. 1, 2, go.
4: Hoppa! Bravo!
5: Bravo!
6: Quel marvelous.
5: How would you like a booking at a South American nightclub?
0: Oh, yes, sir. Please, sir. Please. Oh, thank you, sir. Thank you, thank you.
5: Stop licking my boots. I'm not wearing any. What they like in South America are Scottish acts.
4: Scottish? Arch. The bra brack monlock knock.
5: Pick your teeth up, money out. Lady, slip into this coconut kilt. You can change behind that screen now. Quick, Moriarty, get the bagpipes.
4: Ah, here you are.
5: Now stuff the bag with these illicit cinnapods.
4: You mean these cinnapods for smuggling?
0: How do I look in a kilt?
5: Splendid. Shouldn't you have taken your trousers off? What clan are you?
0: The Destine. Get it? Clan Destine.
2: He doesn't like the clumming gym.
5: Yeah. Yes, shut up, Moriarty. You rutting heap. Neddy, here is a photograph of a scriptwriter waiting for a musical spot to help him out of shtuck. And here is Max Gilray to do it.

0: In the South American Republic of Cascara Sagrada, all is gaiety at the exotic Club Enrico.
1: Signors and signores. Signors and signores. Silence, please. Silence, please. Silence for the cabaret. Tonight, folks, tonight we present the singing of our manager. Our manager. Oh. Enrico Crumb and the glamorous Lamini Barrister. Oh, I'm going out with a mountain, but it's not in love with me. I'm going out with a mountain, and I'm only 4'3". I saw it this morning, and I saw it tonight. I see it every morning, and it appears to be all right. I'm going out with a mountain. I'm going out with a heel instead. Hooray!
2: Hooray!
1: Hooray!
3: Excuse me, Mr. Khan. This gentleman will see you.
4: Good evening. I've been sent from Paris for the cabaret.
2: Oh, then you must be the news.
1: No.
4: News?
1: But I'm wearing clothes.
2: Oh, well, that's a new twist.
4: No. I'm a piano dancer.
1: Oh, who is this buddy?
2: It's a nude who dances on the piano.
1: Oh!
4: With clothes on, Mr.
1: The piano has clothes on.
4: No, I have the clothes on.
1: Oh.
2: Then the piano is nude.
4: Yes.
2: The police will never laugh.
1: Never!
2: Here's a nude piano. Show us what you can do.
4: Right. Now. 1, 2.
2: Well, what do you think, Min? Did it send you?
1: It sent the audience. They've all gone.
4: What's wrong?
2: You see these South Americans, you know, they're all a bit... They like the handkerchief, and you've got to have a... You've got to have a naughty gimmick, you know. Couldn't you dance in your long underwear?
1: Yes, with black stockings and frilly garters and the piano legs.
2: Shut up, you wicked woman, you... All you think about piano. Piano.
4: Are you suggesting? You are suggesting.
2: Jumped out of the window.
4: Are you suggesting I expose my intimate garments to the foul gaze of hot blooded Latins? I will not compromise my art. Virtue triumphant. Never do you hear. Never, never, never, never, never, never, never, never, never, never, never.
2: Then you'll do it.
4: On the never, never.
2: Splendid down and the rest over 6 months. Now hand over the bagpipes.
4: Bagpipes?
5: Mr. Cron, of course, is referring to the bagpipes stuffed with illicit cenopods, which Grippipe Thin gave him. I mention this for the benefit of listeners who, like Seagoon, may have forgotten the plot. Not that it matters.
4: Oh, shut your trap, Walt. Ah, the bagpipes. The customs took them and put them in quarantine.
1: Quarantine?
2: Then we heard that.
1: Yes, we...
2: Right away. With speed,
1: with speed.
2: Buddy.
1: With speed. With steady time. We must have wicked time.
2: Come on, we must hurry, Henry.
6: Come on.
1: We filled in the time like the producer asked.
4: They've gone back to the Tommy and Joan Club. Oh, Fox! Oh, Hawk! Calling, oh, Hawk! Little do they suspect that I have an agent for Interpol on the track of a secret centipod smuggling ring. With her own orchestra. What is so important about those bagpipes? I must find out. One, 2.
6: Yes, I don't like that sound at all. I don't like it at all. That, yes, I don't think we can work that in the show.
7: Oh, no, I can't like
6: That was the sound of Seagoon piano dancing a piano to the docks, which, of course, is impossible, as you know. I don't like that part.
4: On arrival, now, Hawks, I climbed over the barbed wire and began to search the quarantine kennels.
8: Down, boy, down, down, down. Down, boy, down, down.
9: Shh! Nice pussy.
8: Cusses. Where are those bagpipes? I felt in the next tunnel.
9: Oh, well, right here. You're not even mine, you.
8: Thank you. Thank you, dog lovers. Thank you.
9: I should have said kennels, didn't I?
6: Never mind.
4: What are you doing in this kennel?
8: What am I doing in this tunnel?
4: What are you doing in this kennel?
8: I'm putting on my bow tie. Bow tie. Dog, get it? Bow tie.
4: What for?
8: I'm going dancing tonight.
4: You mean you live here? In quarantine?
8: Sure, I get a meal straw every morning. This ain't living. This ain't living, folks. Yeah. Have a bone.
4: No, thanks. I prefer my own.
8: Oh.
4: Wait. What's this in the corner?
8: Don't wake him up.
4: Why not?
8: He's asleep.
4: Here, let's have a look. These are the bagpipes.
8: Oh. I thought there was a spider in a tartan sweater. This is the caretaker.
10: You know I don't allow the cats and dogs to talk after the lights are. Hello, hello, matey.
8: Tell him, woof, woof.
4: Woof, woof.
10: A fat, mangy old stray's got in. Oh, my matey. I'll have to have you destroyed.
4: Wait! I'm the dog of a man!
10: You can't save your hide with last-minute impressions.
4: Let me go! Help, Eccles! Eccles, fight! Use your fist!
8: Okay, take that! And that!
4: Help me, you fool him!
8: Oh!
4: Come on, my feet!
10: Stop, you doggies! Come back to your doggies!
0: And so, Seagoon and Eccles escaped into the jungle of the interior. And here we find, perched on the bank of the Amazon River, a military gold miner.

0: goes right through you, you know. Oh, dear. Oh, dear. I tell you, I'll never be the same, you know. Now, look, you baboos.
1: What's that?
0: Baboos, where are you?
1: Here, sir.
0: Prepare me a hot chapati, and I shall wear it tonight.
2: Mr. Banerjee.
0: What are you wanting, Mr. Lalkaka?
1: Mr. Bannerjee, listen to me.
0: I'm listening.
1: Major Bannerjee is wanting curry with the chapati.
0: All right.
1: We got to get the curry powder.
0: We are getting the curry powder.
1: You are understanding that?
0: Careful, because we are not getting ready because you will be hitting our head, man. We will be hitting our head.
1: Don't hit head, please.
0: Hit anything else, but don't hit head. Don't hit head. Taking the curry powder.
1: Getting the mixing it.
0: Don't let it hurt your brand fingers. Don't let them. Oh, goodness. Be careful.
1: Oh, dear.
0: I'm not going to eat that.
1: You are one but Bengali Babu.
0: You in Calicut long live.
1: Missy give me 3 by 3 leaf.
0: But on Sunday you get none.
1: What will I do for a shelter?
0: Then your wife and children cry.
1: They will make a bonfire for me.
0: Throw your gas ashes in the Ganges.
1: That will be the end of me.
0: Oh dear God. Gant! Look who's here. It's Railington to play an Eastern melody. Oh,

That was the Ray Ellington Quartet. I suppose the BBC know what they're doing. And now, the White Neddy Trade, Part 3.

0: For days we struggled on through the jungle. Suddenly, we came upon a military figure wearing a well-starched pair of Union jocks.
1: How dare you? I was just tying my shoelace. Chickity snitch.
0: What for?
1: It's going dancing tonight. Wait a minute. Oh, aren't you young Nettie Seagun?
0: Yes!
1: You remember me? We served together during the war.
0: Chance, so we did. The British mess brought.
1: Oh, God. I was on the afters, but I deserted.
0: We mustn't argue over trifles.
1: Hello, Boydinger.
0: Listen.
1: What?
0: What are you doing here?
1: I'm digging for earth.
0: Any luck?
1: No, just gold, gold, gold.
0: Hard clinker.
2: Yeah. There's a message just come through for you on the gramophone.
1: Then play it on this needle now to noon.
2: Right, sir. Pleasure.
1: You filthy swine. Backwards.
2: I put it on the right way, sir. I put it on the right way, there.
3: Hello, blood dog. Keep your eyes open for Dead Eye Seaward. He has a set of bagpipes stocked with illicit cinnamons. Repeat illicit cinnamons. End of a money on the record.
1: What? Right, Nelly. Hands up, legs down, and drop that kilt.
0: What? Incredible, these trees.
4: Amen.
1: I warn you, this blowpipe is loaded with a poison boxing glove.
0: Eccles! Blow down the other end.
2: Okay.
1: Shoo. Oh, you unhygienic fool, you.
5: Oh. Come back here. Come back.
0: Oh. Slowly we pushed on through the jungle. Little realizing that 10 miles to the north, two men were in hot pursuit.
2: Ow. I must get this hot pursuit off. Get my block. A fresh, steaming footprint.
6: Where?
2: Right behind me.
6: Shut up, you shattered wreck. One finger, one thumb, keep moving.
0: And 10 miles to our south.
7: I mustn't waste time, Henry.
1: No, let's get on.
7: Give me that axe, Henry. I'll soon cut through this undergrowth. 1, 2, 3. Whee!
1: Careful, you shot through my braces.
7: Whee!
1: Put that camera away.
8: Meanwhile, in a jungle clearing, we find an intrepid British explorer.
9: Mum! Scoutmaster! Help! I'm lost! Take that Boy Scout book. Read. The Boy Scout keeps his spirits up by whistling the merry tune. I don't like this game. Think. If I give the cry of the night owl, perhaps the patrol leader will hear me. Can you hear me, Chief? Gives cry. Hoot, hoot, hoot! Hootity, hooty! Think. That is not my patrol leader. It is a tiger. Think. What is a tiger doing in East Finchley? What is that approaching? Hold that thing! Stop!
0: Quiet, little spotted brownie.
9: Heaven, you threaten you. I will not say my ladilly. Throws large stone. Forgets to let go, hits head on tree.
0: Look here. We must get back to England.
2: I got to go back to England.
0: We'll have to ask someone the way.
2: Ho, ho, ho, ho, ho. Here comes a big native coming.
0: Leave it to me. You there. We come way to big water top top. Cross water, white fatherland. Queen Victoria, hooray.
10: You are an old-fashioned thing, aren't you?
1: right through the trees there, dear.
0: Thank you.
1: You're welcome, Cheeky.
0: Come in! Forward!
4: On the toil and danger, will you stop a stranger?
9: To hell with baggage.
7: By Solomon of Arbuck.
0: Yes, but we were soon picked up by a passing horse-drawn Zeppelin. As we're short of time, the last scene will take place here.
10: Stand up, Mother Neddy. I'm a secret agent of Interpol.
2: Stand up, Mother Neddy. I'm a secret agent from Interpol.
10: Stand up, Mother Neddy. I'm a secret agent from Interpol.
2: Stand up, Neddy. I'm a secret agent from Interpol.
9: Stand up, Neddy. I'm a secret agent from Interpol.
7: Stand up, Neddy. I'm a secret agent from Interpol.
10: Stand up, Neddy.
0: And hands up, all of you, because I'm a... Hey, who is the man behind the illicit xenophob trade?
8: A very good question. Frankly, I think he's all in the mind, you know. That was The Goon Show, a BBC recorded program featuring Peter Sellers, Harry Seekman, Spike Milligan, with the Radio Quartet, Max Galvey, and the orchestra conducted by Wally Stott. Script by Larry Stevens and Maurice Wiltshire. Announcer Wallace Gainsblade. The program produced by Charles Chilton.

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4: 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It's your dinner. It's called Cupboard Love. 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See this foil pouch? Keeps it moist and squeezy. 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It's a new kind of cat food. Moist. It's good for you. Like it?
5: New Cupboard Love. 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
3: Well, sir, it's a proud moment for the old country.
4: Yes, at last we've put an Englishman into space. Of course, I realize old Carfax was a little different from all those other astronaut chappies.
3: Oh, quite, sir, quite.
4: After all, he didn't really want to go, did he?
3: True, sir, true. But then, you can't really blame him. I mean, it must have been a trifle disheartening when he heard that our technical blokes hadn't quite perfected the way of getting him out of orbit.
4: Yes, right. Still, he did admit afterwards that those 2.5 months up there passed pretty quickly.
5: That was an excerpt from Around the World in 80 Days. The first in our series, A Film Worth Remembering, which is more than can be said for the next half hour.
6: However, for those in need of a lift, may we suggest the one at Broadcasting House? And that, I'm afraid, will give you some idea what to expect from a sort of radio show which is beyond our ken. Among those taking part are Dipsy Whydock and Marigold Pug, the two famous stars of An Evening with Fenton Brockbank and Alicia Sump. Mr. K.N. Pepper, the variety vampire, comedy in a jugular vein. Merton Park, Miss Barbara Building Society.
7: She's always making advances.
6: To continue, Alma Bassey, Sir Malcolm Dankworth, and of course, Mr. Kenneth Horne, who prefers to remain anonymous. Ladies and gentlemen, Kenneth Horne.
8: To this, the first of our new shows. Yes, Beyond Our Ken strikes again. And as we launch the fifth series, we've been provided with the customary bottle of BBC champagne. It's not so much Mum's 29 as Auntie's 84. However, here we are all back again, and it gives me a deep down feeling of being, oh, how shall I put it, lumbered. Anyhow, let me, as usual, tell you some of the things that have happened since we last met. There were the holidays, of course. I spent part of mine on the South Coast Resort, just laying back on the beach, listening to the sound of the waves being drowned by the transistor radios. But the most memorable event of the summer was my trip to Scotland. I'd been reading a lot about the Loch Ness Monster and decided to investigate for myself. So, one morning in July, I left the flat and started out on my big adventure by hailing a taxi. Oh, thank goodness, for a moment I didn't think you were going to stop.
9: Me? Not stop? London taxi driver? Sure. That's a real old London taxi. Look, sir. Not one advertisement on it.
8: Yes. I can see you don't approve of the new cab service.
9: Well, sir, let's face it. We chaps have been at it for quite a few years, you know. There's not much we don't know about this taxi lock. Knowledge and experience will always tell, sir. Now, where to?
10: King's Cross Station.
9: Where's that?
10: Good heavens, you don't know where King's Cross Station is?
9: No, I'm afraid you got me there, sir. King's Cross Station. Sure. Well, fancy after all these years. Looks as if at last I'll bet me Waterloo, doesn't it? You know, sir, it is a pity.
10: Yes. A pity about that one, wasn't it?
9: I was going to say, it's a pity you hadn't asked me to take you somewhere nice and easy in London, like, for instance, the Federation of Allied Blast Furnaces Jazz Club. Tiny little place, but I know where it is, all right.
10: Well, I doubt if I shall ever want to go there.
9: Oh, you don't like jazz, Tom?
10: Well, I'm quite a lover of jazz, yes, but quite frankly, I'm not terribly keen on blast furnaces.
9: A pity.
10: Still, purely as a matter of interest, where is this place?
9: Just behind King's Cross Station.
10: Oh, well, that'll do, and I'll walk from there. By the way, is this a radio cab?
9: Yes, sir.
10: Oh, good. Switch the radio on, will you?
9: Right, sir.
11: Why, twice. First of all, good morning to Major General...

Ferguson Plumstead, and all the boys in room 14 at the War Office. Sorry, but the song you requested hasn't been recorded by Elvis Presley. However, here is Fascinating Rhythm, sung now by lovely Jill Dare.

0: And our next request goes out to a Mr. Kenneth Horn in a taxi somewhere in London. Mr. Horn tells us that in the interest of time, he wishes to get to Scotland very quickly. So here for you, Mr. Horn, is Paul Fenelay and the BBC Variety Orchestra with A Music Link.
1: Yes, well, thank you, Paul. Now, here I am in a little hotel at the side of the famous Loch in Inverness, sitting in the lounge and being looked at rather strangely by a bearded gentleman in a kilt. And, he's coming across to me now.
2: Excuse me, sir, but what on earth are you muttering about?
1: Oh, nothing really, just a bit of narrative. Anyway, I wasn't really muttering, I was talking.
2: It didn't sound like it to me.
1: Well, now, your trouble is you can't tell the difference between talk and mutter.
2: You're from over the border, aren't you?
1: Yes,
2: I thought as much. Do you mind if I ask you something?
1: No, not at all.
2: Good. It's something we Scotsmen have always wanted to know about you Englishmen.
1: What's that?
2: Do you wear anything underneath your trousers?
1: Oh, yes, that's very good, Mr.
2: The name's Murdoch.
1: Oh. Well, my name's Horn. It sounds like a double act, doesn't it? Do you know anything about the monster around here?
2: I most certainly do.
3: Angus!
2: Here she comes now, I'm off.
3: Angus! Oh, where's the weirdie with the beardie? Oh, begging your pardon, I didn't see you there. Are you a Scot?
1: No, but I've got a very strong link with Scotland.
3: What's that?
1: Whiskey. And you?
3: I'm Aggie Muggish.
1: Well, I'm sorry, I hope it's nothing serious.
3: Now, do you like poetry?
1: Yes, I do.
3: Then perhaps you'll know this. O'er the misty glen and heather, by the loch side stands a group, in the muckle gloomy weather, drinking bowls of locks and soup.
1: Oh, yes, of course, the great Rabbi Burns. Tell me something about your apparel now. Is that hunting Stuart?
3: No.
1: Fighting MacDonald?
3: No.
1: What is it then?
3: Cycling Macintosh.
1: Well, perhaps you can help me, madam. Have you seen very much of the monster?
3: No, I never watch it myself.
1: Not television. Not television. I meant the famous Loch Ness monster.
3: Oh, aye, the monster. Nessie, as it's known around here. Many's the time in the early hours of the morning I've seen it, rising up out of the water, its humped back and long neck with the head of a serpent. Eyes large and glistening like the lights on some phantom ship in the night. And steam, hot belching steam, pouring out of its nostrils, shaking its head with fury. Aye, Mr. Horn.
4: I'm in the cupboard under the stairs.
3: Come on out of there now.
1: Oh, dear, is it really as hideous as that?
3: Aye, is that? Why don't you go and see Nessie for yourself?
1: That's a good idea. I'll try and catch it unawares. And if you should happen to see it first...
3: Aye?
1: Not a word to Nessie about this.

0: bunny bang. Turn by on bunny brain. When the moon shines,
1: I say, excuse me, is this your boat?
0: Aye, that's right, sir. The Tartan Queen. I'm Sandy.
1: Yes, you are a bit, aren't you?
0: Well, I've been scraping the bottom.
1: So we'll leave that one about Sandy, won't we? Is it possible to hire your boat?
0: Well, you'll have to ask the skipper. That's him over there.
1: All right. Oh, skipper, I'm Kenneth Horn. Can I have a word with you?
2: Shan't be a second. Just finishing up these nets for the next trip.
1: Are you a fisherman?
2: No, but out there the wind plays havoc with your hair.
1: Well, it won't bother me, will it? Now, look now, do you think you could take me out to the middle of the loch?
2: Oh, Sandy, we've another one here. I suppose it's the monster you're hoping to see.
1: Well, yes, I thought we might just pop out to the loch, have a peep, and pop back again. Now, what about this rowing boat?
2: A 30 shillings.
1: Right.
0: This is the spot where the monster usually appears.
2: Hey, wait! Hark! Hey. It's him! The monster! He's coming up the loop!
1: Are you sure?
0: Aye, look, there he is! The head! The head's rearing out of the water! A fearsome, ugly thing it is!
1: Get back, you repulsive creature!
3: Hello, hello!
1: Oh, good heavens, are you the Loch Ness Monster?
3: Yes. Yes, I have that pleasure. Here, wait a minute. Aren't you Kenneth Owen?
1: Yes, I am.
3: Oh. Oh, wait till I tell the other monsters I've seen you.
1: Well, what do you mean?
3: Well, none of us believe there really was a Kenneth Owen.
1: Here are four people we really believe in. Back with us once more, the Fraser Hayes Four.

0: And so to the Kenneth Horne documentary feature, Hornorama. Yes, once again, Kenneth Horne and his team of investigators bring you a factual report on topics of immediate interest. And this week we present a close-up on entertainment. Have the big stars of the theater lost their following?
1: And if so, have striptease artists got all the fans? Well, now, first of all, let's have a word with a very famous personality, the famous Austrian folk singer, Hans. Good evening.
2: Good evening, and I'm delighted to be here with you on the British Wireless.
1: Thank you. Now, Mr. Hans. Mr. Hans, I believe you're known for your rather risque little folk song.
2: That is true, yes. I am known affectionately in my own country as Dirty Hans.
1: I wonder if you'd care to sing one of your famous folk songs for us this evening.
2: Well, with much pleasure. I would like to sing you the Unter Alpen Grab Auto Unter Alpen song.
1: Oh, I'm delighted. Now, nice. can you tell us something about this folk song?
2: Yes, certainly. This little song tells the story of a young woodcutter's daughter who is sitting by the lake one day, and when she suddenly looks in the water and sees there reflected the image of the Bavarian prince.
1: Yes.
2: Which she has heard about. Who is the son of the Baron?
1: I quite understand.
2: The Baron, Baron, you see, has forbidden his son, who is the prince, when she is seeing the image in the water. So he has forbidden him to see the woodcutter's daughter because she is not the same sort of cutter there. You understand? Yes.
1: Naturally.
2: Yes. Then she sees him coming up and on this big horse. She sees him reflected in the water, and as she sees him, she turns round, She looks into his eyes, and she sings this song to him.
1: Well, I'm afraid we haven't got time for the song now.
2: No, thank you.
1: Thank you very much for coming along. Thank
2: you.
1: And now standing beside me is a very attractive actress. Good evening.
3: Hello there.
1: Well, how charming you look in that very provocative dress. You know, it's hard to think of you as a straight actress.
3: Well, Mr. Horne, I'm glad you find my dress so fetching.
1: Yes, I think perhaps you'd better go and fetch the rest of it.
3: Oh, you naughty, naughty boy.
1: Thank you very much. Now, tell me... I believe that in your new play, which has just opened, the cast is entirely male and you are the only woman.
3: That's true, yes.
1: And you think you'll be running for long?
3: Why should I run, darling?
1: Thank you. And now we're privileged to meet the stage doorkeeper at a very famous Shakespearean theatre. Good evening, sir.
4: Good evening, sir. Good evening to you, and thank you for asking.
1: Well, now, sir, would you tell us something about this theatre that specializes in Shakespeare?
4: Oh, the Old Dick. Yes. I've been there for quite some time.
1: Yes. How long have you actually been there?
4: It's so hard to remember exactly. Still, I've seen them all come and go in my time. We've had 22 different Othellos, 18 Macbeths, 14 Harry Fives, and about 35 Lears.
1: How many, sir?
4: 35 Lears. Yes.
1: Well, sir, now, what is your favorite Shakespearean piece?
4: Claire Bloom.
1: I meant a particular bit.
4: Oh, that's right, Claire Bloom.
1: I wish she was
4: a lovely girl.
1: Yeah, I'm sure she was. Let me put it differently. which of the Shakespeare plays do you enjoy most?
4: Oh, oh, oh, Oh, yes. As you like it, sir. That's my favourite, where the lady with the golden hair rides through Coventry with nothing on, all down the street.
1: But that's not as you like it.
4: That's as I like it.
1: Well, now, show business is a pretty wide term and, of course, embraces many different forms of entertainment. And for anyone who has to appear before the public, there's always a certain amount of tension and strain. Now, in times like this, how comforting it is to have that kind word of encouragement from a close friend.
5: Hello, Rodney.
6: Hello, Charles. Honestly, I don't know how you do it. Night after night, don't you ever get nervous?
5: Petrified, Rodney.
6: Oh,
5: absolutely petrified. I don't mind admitting to you there are times when I feel I just cannot face them.
6: Mm-hmm. It must be nerve-wracking for you. Aren't you ever frightened of making a mistake?
5: Of course I am. I'm constantly fear with anyone in my position.
6: Yes.
5: But then one just has to appear cool, calm, and connected.
6: Yes, you certainly do that. Well, really, when you're working, you look so composed and confident.
5: And do I really, though?
6: Yes. I don't know what it is, but you seem to have that certain something that can hold a crowd absolutely spellbound.
5: You're not just saying that.
6: No. Well, I spend every evening here if I didn't think you were fabulous.
5: Thank you, Ross. Well, shall I go again?
6: Good luck, Charles. Thank I shall be listening.
5: Ladies and gentlemen, thank you. Thank you. Ready? Eyes down for a full out. Watch your number. 10-11. Make it a click all the sixes. Two fat ladies, eight years.
1: Finally, we turn to our panel of experts in Horner Armor who are all ready to discuss a question on this week's topic. First of all, top of the table, famous personality, journalist, economist, and egotist, Malcolm Ditheridge.
7: Good evening. Good
1: evening. Next to him is the celebrated Irish poet and peasant. Author of such works as Leprechaun's My Foot. And I'm not taking you home again, Kathleen. Mr. Seamus O'Toole.
8: Hello there. Up the Irish.
1: Next to him, we're pleased to have with us Lady Violent Dodgem Carr.
9: Good evening. Good evening.
1: And lastly, in the tweed suit and ruddy complexion, well-known countryman, Arthur Fallowfield.
10: Well, I'm delighted to be able to bring a breath of the farm to this panel. I know.
1: Well, that's our team of experts. And so to this week's question on the topic of show business, which comes from...
8: Mortimer Fick. I should like to ask the panel whether they feel that there should be more culture in the theatre today.
1: Thank you, sir. Well, now, should there be more culture in the theatre? Lady Violent Dodgem Carr.
9: Well, of course. I think many factors come into this. One has to bear in mind the social strata as it exists today, and if we as human beings are to fulfill our chosen functions. Remembering, of course, that as such, the mere patronymic derivations go some way, I think, towards a more fundamental transmutation. Then, undoubtedly, the solution one must inevitably arrive at is... What was the question again?
1: Well, I think we'll pass on to Fallowfield. Culture and the theatre. Now, what do you think, Arthur?
10: Well, I think the answer lies in the soil.
9: Not
10: so much culture we need as horticulture. Mm-hmm. I fill the theatres with the beautiful flowers of the countryside.
9: I
10: know. Shut your cake. I'm talking to you. Yeah, well, I know. In my corner of the world, just at this time, everything is blooming lovely. Let's have more plays like The Flowering Cherry and Lilac Time and Wild Violet.
8: Yes, I mean, interject at this time.
1: What have you got to say, Dillard?
8: Well, I feel we're rather missing a point here, and perhaps being a little too esoteric, because...
11: What was that?
8: Hmm?
11: Oh, I'll have you know I'm not at all. What have you said?
8: My dear fellow, you're misconstruing me.
11: Nothing to what I'll be doing to you if there's any more remarks like that. I'll give you a right bashing.
8: Quite unnecessary.
10: What I was going to say is that we are essentially lacking the more traditional theatre. I feel we should go back to, say, Aristophanes and Sophocles.
4: What's the matter with Morecambe and Wise?
1: Well, I'm afraid that'll take too long to discuss. Continue, Ditheridge.
10: Well, of course, I do realize the Greek dramas would have to be dressed up for the modern theatre. Sugarcoat the pill, as it were.
4: No, manure, that's what you want, manure. None of your chemicals.
10: I was thinking perhaps Mankiewicz could do a musical of the Greek tragedies. I mean, that last one of his was quite a tragedy. Yes, let's have more things like the dialogues of Plato.
4: There, I agree. Good family entertainment. Yes. I wouldn't stop at Plato. I'd have Goofy and Donald Duck as well.
1: Lady Byron, what are your views on this, Lady Byron?
9: Oh, dear. Well, I'm afraid I can't add very much to the discussion. I've been having a quiet kip.
11: Well, I'd like to ask you a question myself at this juncture.
4: Yes, at all.
11: What time do the pubs open?
1: Well, I think they're open now, Fallowfield.
4: Yes, I'm almost certain of that.
10: Yes, as far as I know.
1: Lady Barlow?
9: Yes, I'll go along with that, yes.
1: Well, we're all agreed that the pubs are open now, and it seems to be as good a time as any to bring this week's discussion to a close. Well, there you are. There'll be another Horner Armour next week when the subject will be underwear manufacturers, do they have vested interest? Also, in next week's program, there'll be a barrel organ recital of music by Handel. We shall be having a demonstration of color radio. And there'll be a talk given by the Secretary of the National Trust on what can be done to preserve John Bitumen. So until next week at the same time, this is Kenneth Horne saying goodbye for now, leaving you with this thought from a listener in Canterbury. If an orchestra wants to get thunderous applause, should it have a lightning conductor? Good night.
0: You have either been listening to or have just missed Beyond Our Ken, a sort of recorded radio show in which you heard Kenneth Horne, not to mention Kenneth Williams, Hugh Paddock, Betty Marsden, Bill Pertwee, Jill Day, the Fraser Hayes Four, and the BBC Variety Orchestra, conducted by Paul Fennelly. Eric Merriman wrote the script, and the show is produced by Jake Sprouse.
12: J-E-L-L, oh, the big red letters stand for the Jell-O family. 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
22: 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Is there any better way to get pictures of the family?
2: Once upon a time there was an engineer.
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13: 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Charlie says, love my good and plenty. 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
24: Ladies and gentlemen, Round the Horn presents a tribute to J. Peasmould Gruntfuttock.
25: With the passing of J. Peasmould Gruntfuttock, an era came to an end. War correspondent, great statesman, newspaper proprietor, First Lady Prime Minister of Ghana, amateur chicken sexer, heavyweight champion of the world, pogo stick greaser by appointment, confidant of Queen Victoria, Miss World, and the Archbishop of Canterbury, Gruntfuttock was none of these things. It would not be an exaggeration to say that Gruntfuttock was the greatest living Englishman. It would be a pathetic, maudlin lie.
24: On that fateful day, messages came from all over the world expressing what everyone felt about Gruntfuttock.
26: Here in South Africa, when we heard the news, we felt a profound sense of, how shall I put it, indifference. Based largely on the fact that we had never heard of him.
24: Peking, too, reacted to the news.
27: Hassa. First, also for Chok Lanfatak. Atok Lanfatak Old Flan. Afong so called Rutko, etc. And demanded for medical report.
25: Yes, the world was stunned. But when did the Gruntfuttock saga start? Well, let's retrace our footsteps to the spring of 1889, when at number 23 the dwellings, Catamel Street, the home of Lillian and Mostyn Gruntfuttock, something occurred which was to have far-reaching effects. Dr. Postule was preparing for a happy event.
28: I'll need the water. Lots and lots of hot water. This is an event I've been preparing for months. An event that'll make the whole of Catamel Street rejoice. Bring me lots and lots of hot water. I'm going to have a bath.
29: Doctor said I could come in now, Lillian. Where's my son?
30: Here. Oh, what do you think of him?
29: Diddums. Oh, he's not quite what I expected. Certainly chubby, but he's here stick out a bit, don't he? It's funny, but he don't look like either of us.
30: Not really, Mostyn. You got hold of the hot water bottle.
29: I was wondering what that loop on the bottom was.
30: Mostyn, the baby's here beside me.
29: And he's a pretty little thing. Just like his daddy.
30: Yeah, his eyes got your eyes. Your nose. Oh, look, look. He's got your teeth.
29: Oh, let him play with them. I've got enough.
30: He's like you, Mostyn. He's like you. Down to the smallest detail.
29: May I pick him up?
30: Yes, yes, but be careful. Be careful. Please be careful, Mostyn. Oh, he's awfully weeny.
29: Come along, sonny. Daddy's going to dandle you. Does a little baby want a daddy to tickle his tub-tub then?
31: You don't, I'll give you one, mate. Really?
0: an outrage for me to play a baby. This dialogue, glug, glug, glug, glug, guggle, guggle. That took a lot of thinking up, that did, didn't it? It's not fitting for an artist of my calibre. Me, man who's appeared on the West End stage, Ducky. I was second water vowel in the Wind of the Willows. Wind in the Willows. Yes. The Wind in the Willows, I'm thinking.
25: Yes. Is he bringing the wind up again?
0: Yes.
25: Well, pat him on the popo, somebody, and let's get on with this grim farrago. Smith.
24: Sir, our tale unfolds.
25: Well, tuck it in your trousers and get on.
24: So young Peasmold Gruntfutterk entered the world with a silver spoon in his mouth and a nickel-plated fork up his nose.
25: Clumsy midwife, you see.
24: Soon he began his school days. His housemaster, kindly old Dr. Goolscreecher, remembers him well.
1: Ah, yes, I remember him well. This young Gruntfutterk was a bright lad, advanced for his years. While the other boys were at fives, he was at sixes and sevens. Yes, yes. My wife befriended him.
30: Many, many times.
25: He was expelled shortly afterwards. And at the tender age of 43... went into politics, but let his son Loomis Gruntfutterk take up the story. Now, Loomis, as a child, you didn't really know your father, did you?
0: No, not as a child, no. He was 27 when I first remember him. But even then, he was a public figure, and although Mum and me never saw much of him at home, we often read of his activities in the paper.
25: Yes, yes.
0: Yes, the paper.
25: In the paper, yes.
0: Yes.
25: Even in 1910, he was making headlines.
4: Read all about it, Home Secretary quizzed in Chelmsford paper. Peeping Tom case.
25: Oh, your father was the Home Secretary.
0: No, he was the Chelmsford Peeping Tom. He also figured in the nude cyclist and mirror on a stick case, which very nearly put paid to his political career.
25: I see. He actually entered Parliament by then.
0: Yes, by a window in the gents' washroom. Inadvertently left open by Lord Asquith. He made off with a woolsack, a bust of Gladstone, and two groves of paper towels, best quality, stamped House of Lords on every sheet.
25: And he was caught and remanded for a medical report. But by then, the love of politics was in his blood. And at the general election of 1912, he stood as independent candidate for Stepney, advocating home rule for Cable Street, coupled with a better, fuller life through Dr. Loombogle's bland elixir and lightning horse purge, of which he was a lifelong user owing to the high alcohol content when strained through a sock. But as it turned out, Grandfather lost his deposit, among other things. He nonetheless kept in close touch with the leading figures of the day, writing to them frequently.
5: Dear Mrs. Pankhurst, forgive me writing you like this. We've never met formally, but you may remember me. I was the man in the raincoat standing behind you in the tram queue last Tuesday, breathing heavy. I'm a great admirer of yours. Good luck with your cause. P.S. Could you please send me a photo of your good self, preferably in the bath?
25: And here with me now is the woman who was Gruntfutterk's lifelong companion, and in later years, his wife. Dame Bella Goatcabin.
6: Peasmold was a man of great visions. He saw more clearly than any of his contemporaries the political scene, the world situation. He also saw snakes coming through the wall. Repeatedly he warned His Majesty, as the Queen was then. But Gruntfutterk's warnings went unheeded. And so he became a fervent Republican and slept in the bath.
25: But meanwhile, Europe wasn't sleeping. Now, Loomis, I believe your father was the first man to prophesy the Holocaust that was soon to come.
0: Yes, I remember it well. It was in the summer of 1914. He called me into his study, and fixing me with that piercing stare of his, he said in a voice charged with barely controlled emotion, "Son," he said, "never wear celluloid collars. They're a fire hazard."
25: But meanwhile, storm clouds were gathering over Europe, and on August the 4th, 1914... Gruntfuttock took up the trumpet. And he was not to put it down for 4 long, weary years. Yes. Yes, the year was 1914 and the whole world was singing It's a Long Way to Tipperary. Just as well, really, as it drowned the Fraser Hayes Four. But here they are in the interest of history to recreate World War I in song.

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0: The Grunt Futtock Saga, Part 2.
1: In 1917, the Middle East was in a state of turmoil. The Turks had pinned the Australians in the Dardanelles, and only one... and only one man could cut the Gordian knot. Unfortunately, it was his day off. So they sent for Grunt Futtock. But let Sheikh Ali Ben Gurion take up the story.
2: Grunt Futtock was a keen student of Arab affairs, and he had many picture postcards to prove it. So it was with eager eyes we scanned the desert that fateful morning as a lone figure rode towards our camp over the shimmering sands.
3: Look, Father, there he is astride a fine thoroughbred Arab bicycle. It must be he. Ooh, Grunt Futtock of Arabia.
1: Grunt Futtock, for it was he, dismounted, and pausing only to remove his bicycle clips, genuflected in front of the Arab leader. I believe it's a sign of respect, I believe.
2: Welcome, Grunt Futtock, Effendi. May the sun rise in your eyes and set in your nose. May your tents be filled with the tinkle of laughter, and may your goats be as numerous as the hairs in your ears. And may your concubines bring much joy, and may cobbler spasm win the 3:30 at Newmarket.
4: Thank you, mate. I have come to live among you and learn your ways and camp with you.
2: We are poor people, but all I have is yours. My sheep, my camel, my daughter Fatima. I will summon her.
5: Oi, Fatty! You're on!
1: Enter Betty Marsden with a jewel in her navel. And a PVC yashmak, which she wears to keep the rain off her yash.
2: There she comes, her cymbals tinkling, her banjo strumming.
6: Greetings, Effendi. Am I not beautiful? Am I not shapely? Am I not desirable? Am I not the only woman for 300 miles?
2: Well,
4: I'll take her, wrap her up.
6: I will serve you well, little Englishman. I shall await on you hand and foot.
4: What about the rest of me?
6: You'll have to get stopping. I've only got one pair of hands. Come, come, your nuptial Bedouin awaits.
2: And tomorrow we ride against the Turks, and you, Grunt Futtock of Arabia, shall lead us.
1: The next day, the Arabs swept down on the Turkish garrison of Rabat al-Qum with Grunt Futtock in the van. And when the battle was over, he got out of the van and led his victorious troops back to the oasis. Soon he was to become a legend, and his name became a household word among the Arabs.
2: Plumber, the Grunt Futtock is blocked.
6: Don't you dare do that in there, Abdul. Use the Grunt Futtock.
3: It take these tablets 3 times a day, Mrs. Faisal Mohammed. I'm afraid you've got a touch of the Grunt Futtocks again.
1: But Grunt Futtock overreached himself, and in the spring of 1918, he was captured by the Turks and hauled roughly by his burnous in front of the Turkish commander, Abdul the Loathsome, played by me in baggy trousers and a paper fez left over from Christmas.
4: Oh, help us! Oh.
1: So, Grunt Futtock of Arabia, we meet at last. Now, tell me the disposition of your troops.
7: Well, quite sunny, really. They're bemoods like everyone else.
1: Now, don't joke with me, dog of an unbeliever. I shall summon my torturer. Oh. Ataturk, the little butcher of Ankara. Oh. Ataturk!
8: Yes, Mata, what do you want? I'm the little butcher.
1: Well, yeah, well, you might try and be a little butcher than that, if you will. All right, now torture him.
8: Yes, well, I have to look it up in my little book.
1: All right.
8: 1,001 things a Turk can do with a red hot poker. And other tortures. Oh, no, can't do that. I don't know how to do that.
1: Well, now, how about the Chinese water torture?
8: Oh, can't do that. We haven't got any Chinese water.
1: No. Don't you know any other tortures?
4: Whatever you do, I shall never talk.
8: How about you?
4: No.
8: Well, how do you like that?
4: No.
8: Now, how do you like this?
4: No.
8: Now, how do you like that?
7: Well, I think I prefer this to that. No, well, I've had that before. Many times. I tell you,
4: tell you what, I'll mull it over and let you know.
1: What they did to Grunt Futtock we shall never know, but soon the word spread, Grunt Futtock's cracked. And in the spring of 1919, he returned to England, his reputation in tatters, not to mention his trousers.
6: His trousers?
1: I told you not to mention his trousers.
2: And barely 20 years later, England was once again plunged into war.
1: After the fall of France, Britain stood alone. The only thing between us and Germany was an old coward on the bridge of a destroyer at Elstree. While plucky John Mills stuck it out bravely on a raft in the studio tank. But then, in December 1941, came an event that horrified the entire civilized world. They revived Chuchin Chow in Ipswich. But at home, we were beginning to feel the pinch.
6: Oh, there you are, Charles.
9: Yes. Here I am.
6: I came as soon as I got your note.
9: Come and sit here beside me. How lovely Hyde Park is in summer.
6: It's as if the war was a million miles away.
9: And yet somehow terribly close.
6: And yet a million miles away.
9: And yet very close.
6: And yet a million miles away.
9: Yeah. We don't let's bicker. There's so little time.
6: So little time, Charles.
9: And yet so much to say in so little time. And yet an eternity because there's nothing to say.
6: Nothing. Nothing, Charles.
9: Nothing. And yet there's so much.
6: I wish you'd make up your mind.
9: Do you like it? My uniform, that is.
6: You know I like it. Your uniform, that is. But Charles, you've got a stick.
9: Yes, sure enough. I'd hoped you wouldn't notice it. I shall always have to use a stick now.
6: Oh, why will you have to use a stick?
9: Well, can't you see by my uniform?
6: Charles, you're...
9: Say it.
6: A park keeper.
9: Yeah. Still, it keeps me out of the forces.
1: Meanwhile, what of Grunt Futtock?
7: Who?
1: Grunt Futtock. We're doing his life.
7: I can't be doing with that voice. It's a terrible strain on the uvula. It goes all mottled. And then I don't look my best on International Cabaret. Saturday night's BBC 2. So don't forget to make a date with International Cabaret featuring International Cabaret stars from as far away as Stoke-on-Trent and New Brighton.
1: Yes. Ouch. Yeah, look, may we get on?
7: Okay, well, stuck you, don't mean you stop. You me for living.
1: Yes.
7: Sorry, I'm yes. Sure.
1: Thank you. Meanwhile, back at the Grunt Futtock, what of Grunt Futtock's political career? His lifelong confidant, Rear Admiral Monty Figgis, takes up the story. Now, Monty, I believe Grunt Futtock wrote to the King offering to form a coalition government.
10: Yes, that is right. That is quite right. Suggesting himself as prime minister and saying that he knew where he could lay his hands on a quantity of corned beef. His Majesty did not reply to his postcard. He, a grandfather of that is, always believed that this was because Lord Halifax had put the spoke in. Or that His Majesty already had enough corned beef to see him through.
1: Yes. Oh, be that as it may, Grunt Futtock worked ceaselessly for what he conceived to be the common good, advocating at all times unconditional surrender.
10: Yeah, for us, not them.
4: And with the coming of peace, my father retired to his country seat, Chequers, or 13 Pildown Road, Footscray, as the council like to call it. He was to appear but infrequently in public after that. From time to time, he figured in the headlines.
11: Footscray nude cyclist strikes again.
6: Said he came to read meter, sobs a Sidcup housewife.
1: And after this, he tried to avoid publicity as far as possible and concentrated on writing his memoirs. In the search for the essential Gruntfuttock, I paid a visit to his publishers. The sign on the door said, Boner Press. So I pressed and entered. Hello, anybody there?
11: Oh, hello, I'm Julian. This is my friend Sandy.
12: Hello, yes. Nice to meet you. Yes, we are your actual Boner Press. We specialise in autobiographies.
11: Yes.
12: Biographies, don't we? Autobiographies.
11: Yes, we publish all sorts of books. Also. I mean, all your classics, like, for instance, An Omi for All Seasons.
12: Lovely.
11: Uncle Tom's Lattie.
13: Beautiful.
11: Little Pallones.
12: That is your actual Little Women. And there's your Avada Back in Anger, yes. And A Troll in the Sun.
1: Yes.
12: Lovely. Lovely work.
1: Yes, I'm sure they are, but no contemporary works.
11: Oh, yes, we do. Yes, we do. We do the modern novel.
12: Jewel writes for itself. Would you like to hear a bit from his latest book?
1: No, thank you.
12: No?
11: Oh, it's only the proof form, so you'll have to excuse the odd typographical error.
12: Yes.
11: It's a novel of burgeoning romance on the sand dunces at Westcliff.
12: Yes.
11: It's on sand dunes.
12: Typographical error.
11: Yes, all right.
12: Go on.
11: Chap one.
12: Yeah.
11: Melissa stood on the cloth tip. Her sin-tanned lallies brawn all over.
12: That should be brown.
11: Brown. Yes, brown.
12: Oh, that typographer. I don't know why we keep him on. Go on, Jules. Just read it as it is.
11: Yeah. Dirk strode towards her, all butch and dominating. Her smile creased his sensual moth.
12: Mouth.
11: Yes. Fancy a drip. Dip, he cried, waving his trowel.
12: Towel.
11: Why knit, she crewed, and dashed down the booch, poodled through the shallows, and was soon riding the giant brokers. He took her in his arms and cursed her tenderly on the lips. And exclamation mark. She stuffened. Then relaxed as Dirk picked her up and gently carried her into his beach hat. Dot, dot, dot.
12: That's the end of chap one.
11: Yeah, would you like another chap?
1: No, thank you, no. Now, I really came here to find out about J. Peasmole Gruntfuttock.
12: What? The enigmatic figure whose effect on the modern world can even today be scarcely assessed?
11: Yes. The man whose exploits made him a legend in his own time, known and loved by all people who cherish freedom.
1: Yes, that's the chef.
12: Sorry, Ducky, we never heard of him.
1: There my odyssey ended. And they don't come in the Odyssey, do they? Here in the studio now, we'd like to pay homage to the mighty Gruntfuttock in an anthem composed specially for the occasion by the round-the-horn poet laureate, Rambling Sid Rumpo. So, please join with us in singing Gruntfuttock, Tis of Thee, omitting verses 7 to 23 as they were cut by the producer.

0: That was Round the Horn, starring Kenneth Horn, with Kenneth Williams, Hugh Paddick, Betty Marsden, and Bill Pertwee. On the musical side, you heard the Fraser Hayes Four and Edwin Brayton on the Hornblowers. The script was written by Barry Took and Marty Feldman. The show is produced by John Simmons.
1: Here, do you know something? If you stop eating bird's eye beak burgers and eat these cheap ones...
2: All right.
1: You'll save Mum enough money to buy me a Leeds United tracksuit.
2: Fantastic.
1: I mean, they look the same, don't they?
2: Might look the same, but they don't taste the same.
1: You can't tell the difference.
2: Well, I can. The cheap one's yours.
3: Bird's eye. Somehow other beef burgers just don't taste the same.
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3: We've just heard from Scotland Yard that a very dangerous pantomime has escaped from the Victoria Palace maximum vibrate ring. The public are advised not to try to approach this pantomime or do anything silly, like bathing their feet in warm treacle and going... The show in question is described as having a pale, Caucasian wishy-washy with prominent twankies and a six-foot dandini. Police fear that it may by now have false abenazas, rendering it virtually undetectable in heavy traffic. The public are asked to phone this number immediately if they are offered a glass slipper to try on under suspicious circumstances. And that is the end of this newsflash.
2: 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Oh, yes, it is.
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6: Stop pantomime.
7: Do you find life is just a pantomime? Do you yearn for that moral uplift to give meaning to your existence? Do you crave that inspirational theism that will kindle the embers of your soul? Do you quite like Malcolm Muggeridge? Well, with the help of Joe Kendall, Nigel Reese, Chris Emmett and Fred Harris, the Beggar's Way to Dynamic Living will solve all your problems. Stay tuned now to Lesson 9 in our incredible series of correspondence courses, Gain Spiritual Fulfillment, The Beggar's Way. Hello again. Hello. Well, before we begin this week's course of the Berkey's Way to Dynamic Living, here is an important announcement.
8: Because of a rule laid down in the government charter, the BBC is severely limited in the amount of comedy it is allowed to broadcast. A maximum of 6 laughs is in fact permitted on the air each evening. Normally, of course, the BBC is able to keep well below that figure. But tonight, with the Prime Minister's broadcast to the nation coming up, we've been allowed only one slightly suppressed chortle for this entire programme. And that was it.
7: Now, for the remainder of tonight's show, we shall, I'm afraid, have to be entirely serious. We've even cut out the reference to Nicholas Parsons' brain transplant and how the monkey is struggling for recovery. Because we're determined not to get any cheap laughs at his expense.
8: In addition, we've engaged a highly skilled BBC audience who have been specially trained not to laugh, cheer, giggle, simper, smile, or in any way enjoy themselves. If you've ever watched the 9 o'clock news on television, you'll know just how inconspicuous they can be.
7: Well, all this sobriety is in fact especially appropriate tonight because this program is all about religious beliefs. How to gain spiritual fulfillment the Berkey's way. In primeval days, many people believed life stemmed from the enormous red object that rose in the east and set in the west. Others believed it stemmed from the sun. Well, we're not going to tell you which god we worship, because as Professor Emil Berkey says, your faith is a very private thing. It certainly isn't something to be bandied about for personal gain, as I think this next item clearly demonstrates.
9: Good morning. Is this the insurance office, my life?
10: Yes, that's correct.
9: I've come about a policy. I want to insure myself.
10: I see.
9: I want to insure myself against becoming Jewish.
10: That's... I'm sorry.
9: I want to insure myself against becoming Jewish. Maximum cover, not too high a premium, with an investment and endowment scheme, if possible.
10: Yeah, look, perhaps you'd better take a seat.
9: Oh, thank you.
10: Are you comfortable?
9: I'll get by.
10: Now, look, what you suggest is, of course, a reasonable idea, yes, but we would want to be satisfied that the risk of your becoming Jewish was, as it were, minimized as far as possible.
9: You mean you think I'm already Jewish?
10: Oh, no.
9: Well, you think I'm Jewish already?
10: No.
9: If you think I'm Jewish, just come right.

0: Dad and Saeed, I think you're Jewish. Oh, no, really. No, I don't think that. Look, perhaps we'd better just take your name, Mr.
1: Abraham.
0: Abraham. That's a nice name. And the address?
1: 35 Bar Mitzvah Gardens, NW11.
0: Yes. Now, look, Mr. Abraham.
1: Oh, please, call me Reuben.
0: Reuben, look, I don't personally doubt your sincerity, of course, no, but I can't answer for my superiors.
1: Superior schmooperiors, look. Can't they take a man's word he's not Jewish?
0: Now there you are, you see. Now that's the sort of thing that would arouse their suspicions, that Jewish expression.
1: I can't help my face. Look, anyway, believe me, I'm not Jewish. See how miserable I am? Jewish people, they're funny. They've got a great sense of humour. Look at Max Bygraves.
0: Now, Max Bygraves isn't Jewish.
1: Exactly. Believe me, I am a Gentile. I'm as goy as they
0: come. Mr. Abrahams, it strikes me that you don't fully understand the principles of insurance.
1: What?
0: Well, look, perhaps I'd better explain.
1: Oh, go on then.
0: Insurance.
1: Go on.
0: Insurance is where the client pays out vast sums of money each month to a company like ours.
1: Yes.
0: Yes. Well, that's the principle of insurance, is it? You see, it would be utterly impractical for us to insure you against something when there was the vaguest likelihood of it happening. Now, if you wanted us to insure you against becoming a Catholic...
1: Oh, do me a favour. You think I'm stupid? What do I want with a policy against conversion to Catholicism? I mean...
0: The premium, only £1 a month.
1: I'll take it.
0: Thank you, sir. If you just sign here...
1: There we are.
0: Fine. Good day, sir. Pleasure to have done business with you.
1: Good day. Oh, dear. Oh, well, that worked a treat, Murphy. Come on, where's the next one? Come on.
2: Well, in accordance with BBC courtesy regulations, we'd like to apologize for any offense that sketch may have caused to people of a Jewish disposition.
3: Yes. We'd also like to apologize to all snotty little pasty-faced insurance clerks who just want to con you for the commission, all people by the name of Max Bygraves, and all Irish confidence tricksters. And we'd also like to apologise to all chubby chancellors of the Exchequer with big eyebrows for the next item.
4: 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And, of course, the Krakatoa Noise Abatement Society. Simply write now for further details to the Healy Building Society, brackets, I must be going batty, Stepney. You know it makes sense.
2: Mr. Healy, who is, of course, nothing short of a brilliant chancellor. Sorry, I read that wrong. Mr. Healy, who is, of course, nothing short of a brilliant chancellor, Britain has no... Well, the government's economic strategy brings us to prayers, which brings us back to religion.
3: The church can, of course, be the scene of great joy or great sadness. We all know there's nothing quite so sad as that tragic moment when they carry your poor old Uncle Silas slowly down the aisle. And you think to yourself, the old fool couldn't even stay sober for his own wedding.
2: Being in church is not a time to sit and stare at the knees of a girl in the adjoining pew. It's time to think of higher things. Above all, it's a time for honouring the church collection. Don't put in a measly little pound note. Be more generous. Put in a milk bottle top or a couple of buttons.
5: Couple of what?
2: Buttons.
5: Come in, Cinder.
3: I'm not quite sure what's going on here. I think we'd better get straight on with our next item.
2: Opnoon, on the plumber, madam.
3: Oh, yes.
2: Yes, I've come to install a new pope in your bathroom.
3: I beg your pardon?
2: I've come to install a new pope in your bathroom.
3: You mean pipe?
2: No, pope. Look, it's written down there.
3: No, that's a mistake.
2: Oh, I see. I thought it was a bit funny. Pope in the bathroom. Well, where would you like your Pope, then?
3: I beg your pardon. Look, I don't want it anywhere. I don't want a Pope in my house at all.
2: Oh, you'll never forget it, madam. More and more people are going over to papal heating nowadays, you know.
3: Papal heating?
2: Oh, yes, a couple of pontiffs in each room and a cardinal on the landing. Just the thing for the winter. Right, shall I make a start?
3: The whole thing's obviously a typing error.
2: You try telling the 35-gallon inquisitor I've got in the van he's a typing error. See where it gets you.
3: But I don't understand. Do you mean to say people actually have major Roman Catholics instead of radiators?
2: That's right, madam, that's right. As seen in the Sunday supplements. Now, for here, let's see. You'd need a Benedict 14th under the window, then, say, two Pius 9th along this wall, coupled to a Monseigneur over the sink, and maybe a small primate stove on the landing. Would you like a demonstration?
3: Well, all right, then.
2: Right. Harry, bring us in that Clement and a small adjustable Gregory, will you?
6: We have an absurd...
2: Right, that's it. Pass me that S. Bend Innocent the 13th. Ta. Now, there we are, madam. That's just a small Clement the 3rd. For a proper system, you'd need a new cold water system.
3: Look, it's all very nice, of course.
2: Yes, yes.
3: Well, with no disrespect...
2: Oh, what, madam, what?
3: Well, it doesn't seem to be very hot.
2: Well, neither would you be if you'd been buried in the Vatican since 1543.

0: Excuse me.
1: Yes?
0: I think this Pope's leaking.
1: Well, hang on. I'll just tighten him with me spanner. There we are, madam. I think that should work all right.
0: What's happening? I'm being swept off my feet. I'm being picked up by great swirling winds and lifted high into the air. Oh, help! Get me down! I'm being whisked away. I'm floating in the air with my skirts billowing and my limbs flailing around me. And oh, if only I was on television.
1: Why?
0: I wouldn't have to keep giving this ridiculous running commentary on everything. I'm being blown away, far, far away.
1: Hey, what do I do now?
2: Well, I'm sorry, there appears to be another slight hitch there in our program. In the meantime, we'll... Oh, excuse me.
3: This is your fairy godmother here. I am speaking on behalf of the escaped pantomime, which has now taken refuge in your program. As from now, you must not be surprised if some of our characters start popping up in your sketches.
2: What have you done with the woman in the last item?
3: The housewife in the Pope's sketch has been whisked off by Aladdin's wicked uncle to his magic castle and is at this moment being laid in the dungeon. Dungeon girl. And I must now ask you for the ransom. Can you put your hands on a huge pumpkin?
2: Not without being taken off the air. Look, I'm not paying you a penny.
3: Very well. In that case, I must hand you over to the pantomime gang Strong Arm Man. Prince Charming, they're being awkward. All right, leave it to me. Now listen, Chief, that's a nice show you got there.
2: Thank you.
3: But it'd be a pity if something happened to it, like, do you follow my meaning, Don?
2: What are you getting at?
3: Well, me and the ugly sisters were thinking it'd be a real shame if it got, like, pantoed up a bit. Understand me, Squire?
2: Enough. We're not having any of your cheap pantomime comedy on this show. It's supposed to be a serious discourse on spiritual enlightenment. This is the BBC, you know, not a vehicle for entertainment.
3: Is that your last word?
2: It probably will be.
3: Very well, but you'll be sorry.
2: Rubbish. Well, we're very sorry about that, ladies.
3: Told you so.
2: Get out. We shall endeavor to press on now with the more serious topic of moral awakening. Now, one of the guiding principles in religion is to try and keep your soul untainted for that time when you meet your maker. The time on this occasion being 11:15 p.m.
4: Ladies and gentlemen, it's Michael Chacho.
2: Hello. If my tongue looks a bit darker than usual tonight, ladies and gentlemen, it's because I've just been recording an interview with Orson Welles, who, of course, does wear very dark shoes. My first guest tonight, however, rarely has need of such footwear. Dean Martin once said of him, he's hick burp hick, one of the burp hick hick hick nicest hick hick burp in the business. Ladies and gentlemen, will you welcome, please, Almighty God. Well, welcome to the show, and just take a seat there. Well, Almighty, can I call you Al? I've just been reading your book, actually, excuse me, which I must say I enjoyed immensely. I think it was probably Gene Kelly who said, when I were a lad in Barnsley, I mean, can you tell me, what was it like working with Cecil B. DeMille? Well, I'm sorry to cut you off there, but we're running a little short of time, so let's finish now, if we may, with a clip taken from one of your films, Almighty. This is the scene where the angels of death have come to destroy the cities of the plain.

0: Here you, young woman. Can you tell us the way to Sodom?
1: No. This is the city of Gomorrah, if that's any use.
2: We hear tell these cities are dens of iniquity, that the people in this place think of nothing but vice and promiscuity and wild orgies and sex and eroticism. And stop doing that while I'm talking to you.
1: Sorry.
0: Come. We must look into these houses to see if there be any whom we should spare.
3: Yes.
2: Ah, good morrow, old woman.
0: We are the angels of death, withered old crone.
2: Yes, we have come to raise this city to the ground, ugly old scarecrow.
0: And we must find out whether you deserve to be spared, flea-ridden, diseased old fat.
3: Not today, thank you.
0: What do you mean, not today, decrepit, worm-eaten, disgustingly palsied old harpy?
3: You can't come in.
2: Whose house is this, grisly, disfigured, cadaverous, squalidly haggard old cow? Who art no oil painter?
3: This is the house of Lot, nephew of Abraham.
4: Who's that at the door, gruesomely odious old arrogant?
1: It's the angels of death come to destroy the city, dear.
4: Tell them to come in, cancerously repelling old bitch.
1: He says, come in.
0: Thank you.
4: Now then, what do you want?
0: We have much work to carry out in this iniquitous land. We have orders to purge it of its misdeeds in a milestone of fire and brimstone, haven't we?
5: That's correct, Puss.
0: Exactly. But you and your family are to be saved. All you have to... Puss? What do you mean?
5: What?
0: You just call me Puss.
5: Nonsense.
0: Yes, you did. You distinctly call me Puss. You said, that's correct, Puss.
5: I don't think I did.
0: Yes, you did.
5: Oh, no, I didn't.
0: Yes, you did.
6: Oh, no, he didn't.
0: Oh, yes, he... Hang on, where did that audience come from? What's going on here?
5: Nothing.
0: Well... As I was saying, you and your family must flee the city, but whatever you do, you must not look behind you.
4: Mustn't look where?
6: Behind you! Behind you!
0: Look out, everything. This has gone far enough. This is developing into a pantomime, isn't it?
4: Of course it isn't.
0: Well, if it's not a pantomime, why are you wearing those fishnet tights?
4: Well,
0: I thought so. You're all members of that escape panto gang, aren't you? Well, that's it. I'm leaving.
5: Well, thank goodness he's gone, boys and girls. Now then, I think it's time to massacre the town, don't you?
7: No! And so the ruthless pantomime gang's reign of terror continued. All over the frightened BBC, people were spared no mercy. The entire casts of the News and Yesterday in Parliament were forced to wear silly hats and join in with boring songs. Those who refused to cooperate were dragged off to the Sleeping Beauty, where they were subjected to excruciating jokes like, what's the difference between a famous nursery rhyme character and a sex-crazed father? Answer, one mother's a goose. Even the most harmless programs were infiltrated by the gang's agents.
8: We haven't seen you round here much just lately.
9: Well, to be honest, my all of my duty. I've been feeling too well on account of me poor old back.
8: Still, I understand you took Farmer Applecroft's cow down to the market for him yesterday. Did you get a good price?
9: Well, now I've been one to boot. But I think I done rather well out of the duty. Look at what I managed to get for her.
8: Let me see that. A bag of beans? Is this all you got, Walter? One measly little bag of beans for a whole cow?
9: Well, now don't be getting on to me, Doris. He was a nice, honest-looking chap what gave me them beans. He said they was magic beans.
8: Give me those. They're going out of the window.
9: Well, wait. They was magic beans. Look.
8: Good Lord, you're right. They're playing the vibes.
7: But even as the evil Panto gang wrought havoc throughout the broadcasting industry, a new, more frightening gang were to threaten their superiority.
10: Hello. And in Nationwide tonight, we have a man from Brighton who picks his nose in front of television cameras, a couple in Norwich who race bricks, and an old-age pensioner in Newcastle who thinks he's a spoonful of salad dressing. But first, the story about the new gang who are posing a threat to the pantomime hooligans, the so-called carol singer boys. Well, just when and where they're likely to stop them.
11: Boys.
12: So, Barrett, you decided not to pay the protection, huh? Okay, buddy, you asked for it. Muggsy?
13: Yeah.
12: Angelo? Right. Stiletto?
14: Yeah.
12: Let's let them have it.
13: Okay, boss. Okay.
15: Ding dong merrily on high. In heaven the bells are ringing.
16: Oh, no. No.
7: Soon, gang warfare between the pantomime characters and the carol singers was raging like a blitzkrieg throughout the cowering city. The police department did everything they could, but it was hard to get people to come forward.
10: Good evening, and welcome to Police 5. Just a few little matters to clear up, first of all. The warehouse robbery in Biggin Hill at the weekend. Look carefully at this picture. Were you in Biggin Hill on Saturday? Did you pass close to this warehouse? Did you perhaps go up to the side door and force the lock open with a jemmy? Perhaps you remember putting on a stocking mask, breaking in and stealing goods worth over £500, then making off with them in your getaway car. If you do, please contact the Biggin Hill Police Brutality Squad at this number. Your call could help solve the case.
7: But no amount of appealing by the authorities was to bring in the hoods. On the 29th of December 1976, the Panto Gang and the Carol Singer Boys each held a council of war and decided there was only one way to thrash out their differences. It would have to be a football match to the death.
17: Good afternoon and welcome to Wembley for this afternoon's Panto versus Carol Singers Cup tie. And there are the teams just coming out onto the pitch. First, the Panto squad. The pantomime horse had to drop out at the last minute, I'm afraid, owing to a buttock and nose injury. But skipper Baron Hardup's put Humpty Dumpty in goal in his place. Also out is Dan Deeney, who had to retire hurt with a limp. But they're expecting his wrist to heal up by next week. Over to the singers, who've made up their team entirely from Christmas Carol characters. Only a few changes there. Wenceslas is back in the side after a hip injury. But there's no poor Robin on the wing this afternoon. His place taken by Figgy Pudding at number 6. Well, on with the game now. Your commentator is half drunk.
5: And it's Mother Goose. Mother Goose now, Goose to Abenaza, Abenaza to Buttons. Buttons, and there's the speciality juggling act coming up unmarked now. Buttons to speciality juggling act. And Frankie, Frankie, Frankie now. When's his last trying for a tackle by that? Ah, oh, no, it's a foul. A foul by Puss there, who quite deliberately put the boot in. Ah, no, it won't do him any good arguing with the referee like that. It was a very clear foul. In fact, the pantomime coach is coming on now. But, oh, dear, it's turned back into a pumpkin. Tell me, what do you think, Jack Charlton?
18: Oh, we, you kind of wouldn't
5: thank you, Jack,
18: but...
5: thank you, Jack. And they play on. It's Wenceslas to the three ships now. Three ships now, they've got it. And the three ships are sailing by. And it's a shot. Oh, well saved by Dumpty there. Jack Charlton.
18: Oh, we, you kind of wouldn't
5: thank you, Jack, thank you, Jack. And back out to the Riding Hood, Riding Hood. And there's Twanky. Twanky to Hubbard, Hubbard. And Winky. Winky, yes, it's Wee Willie. I can see from here. And Charming, Charming's got it. And who's this coming out to the ball now? It's Cinderella. Cinderella. Cinderella is going to the ball now. Yes, she is going to the ball. And what a marvellous end to this game.
17: Well, that ends our course on how to gain spiritual fulfillment the Burgess way. Moral guidance of sorts was given by Joe Kendall, Nigel Reese, Chris Abbott, and Fred Harris. But remember, let he who is without sin stone the first cast. The scriptures were by Andrew Marshall and David Renwick, and it was producer Simon Brett of Stepney who said, let there be light entertainment. See you next year, folks, and happy dynamic living.
5: Yes, and the excitement's ready. Now the excitement's ready. Yes, and the excitement. Here we come. Here we come. And the ball has gone over the punchline. So that means we're now into injury time.

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1: custard?
0: So Brown and Poulsen have made instant mixed custard. 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
2: Oh, thank you.
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4: Will you have a polo, dear Liza, will you have a polo, dear Liza, polo?
5: How very kind of you, dear Henry, I most certainly will. I'll have three or four or maybe more.
4: But you take the old tube.
5: Because they happen to be my tube of polo, dear Henry. Have one.

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1: The BBC presents A Life of Bliss. Being the biography of a bachelor with Diana Churchill, Colin Gordon, Sheila Sweet, Una Venning, and Percy Edwards. Another chapter in the life of that shy young man, David Alexander Bliss, known to us as George Cole. David and his married sister Anne start a moving story.
2: Coming.
3: Hello, Anne.
2: Oh, so it's you, Poppy. Come along in.
3: You just popped in to say hello.
2: You're always welcome, and this evening, particularly welcome.
3: I say, that's jolly nice of you. Particularly?
2: Particularly.
3: Why, what do you want me to do?
2: Now, what makes you think I want you to do something for me? You have got a suspicious nature. In here, go on. In you go.
3: Oh, Tony home yet?
2: Not yet, no. Sit down and make yourself comfortable. I'll get you a cushion for your back. There you are. And here's the evening paper. Would you like something to drink? Orange squash? A nice cup of coffee? A sandwich, perhaps? I know. Have a chocolate.
3: There's no doubt about it. I have got a suspicious nature.
2: Terribly.
3: I know. I ought to be ashamed of myself. What do you want me to do?
2: When Tony comes in, just casually mention...
3: Ah, so I was right. You did want something.
2: Naturally. Why else would you be so welcome?
3: Silly of me.
2: Like another cushion? Another chocolate, then.
3: You casually mention...
2: that the Bainbridges are selling their house. And let me know how he reacts. I went round there to tea once, and it's the perfect house for us.
3: Well, what's to stop you mentioning it?
2: I remember the last time I spoke to him about moving.
3: Why, what happened?
2: It was the last time we spoke for a week.
3: I see.
2: But then he could hardly lose his temper with you. And anyway, all I want you to...
3: Anne.
2: What?
3: The evening paper, cushion, and I'll repay the chocolate later. In other words, no.
2: You went past there today, noticed the house was for sale, and happened to know how nice it is inside. Now, what could be easier?
3: Nothing. I suppose even I could manage. Inside? Why, I've never been near the place. I don't even know where it is.
2: Lawnville Avenue, and Tony's never been inside either.
3: Oh, now, look, Anne, what's the point? You'll have to tackle him yourself sooner or later.
2: Yes, I know. And that is the point.
3: What?
2: I want to choose my moment. Tackling a husband is rather like, well, like boiling an egg. Simple enough, but the timing's all important. Get that wrong and they can be perfectly horrid.
3: Well, I see. In a moment, Tony can be like that.
2: Oh, gracious, yes. Anything from terribly sticky to plain, hard-boiled.
3: Well, in that case, the solution's obvious. Note the time when he comes in and wait 3.5 minutes. What's more, in his case, that ought to be long enough, remembering the old expression.
2: Expression?
3: He's a good egg.
2: Not if you crack him the wrong way.
3: Well, I'd only get him addled.
2: Aye, you might catch him on the raw.
3: No use arguing with a woman.
2: Then you'll do it?
3: No alternative. That's if you're sure he's never been inside the house.
2: Never, I promise you.
3: Oh, jolly good. I'll have first crack.
2: Oh, David, I should ask him if he's had a good day at the office first. If he hasn't, forget the whole idea.
3: But if he has...
2: it's safe enough to carry on. I'm awfully grateful. I don't know how I can repay you.
3: I'll have another chocolate. Oh, and, Anne, the cushion, and the evening paper. I wouldn't mind a cup of coffee. Oh, dear, joke over.
2: It's a beautiful house, spacious rooms, lovely and light, that sort of thing. But don't forget, make sure
3: he's had a good day at the office. If so, safe to carry on. Casually, of course.
2: Bless you. I must go and cope with the children. Oh, hello, darling.
4: Hello, dear.
2: I'm just going to cope with the young. David's here.
4: All right. Hello, David, old man.
3: Hello, Tony. Had a good carry-on at the office?
4: Had a what?
3: Had a good day at the house. at the office.
4: Yes, interesting. 3 bites of cherry. Yes, I have. Excellent.
3: Oh, jolly safe. Jolly good. Oh, I'm sorry. I've got your chair. There you are.
4: Yeah.
3: I'll get your cushion for your back. And the evening paper. Would you like one of Anne's chocolates?
4: No, thanks. Anything on your mind?
3: No, nothing. You sure you won't have a casual? Won't have a chocolate?
4: I never eat them.
3: Well, I think I will. It's delicious. Oh, by the way, Tony, I happened to pass there today, and guess what? The Bainbridge's house is for sale. I must say, it's jolly nice inside.
4: The chocolate?
3: No, the house.
4: Oh.
3: It's in Lawnville Avenue.
4: Lawnville Avenue, eh? Yeah, it's along that way yesterday. Let me see, the Bainbridge's. Oh, yes, that's the house hidden behind all those trees, isn't it?
3: Yes, that's the one.
4: No.
3: No what?
4: No trees. Low shrubs.
3: Good gracious, no wonder I could see over the top. I mean, I believe you're right. Of course, I've only been inside once.
4: But you were impressed?
3: Well, obviously. Otherwise, I wouldn't remember it all so clearly. Such beautiful rooms, large and spacious.
4: Especially the drawing room.
3: Oh, yes. That's especially large. And how do you know?
4: I've been inside, too.
3: You have?
4: Once, yes. Why, did Anne tell you I hadn't?
3: She not only told me, she promised. Promised to tell you all about it.
4: Purely as a matter of interest or because she has hopes of moving?
3: Purely interest, as far as I know. You must admit it's a lovely house, especially that drawing room.
4: It's rather an unusual shape, sort of... Well, how would you describe it?
3: Well, to tell you the truth, I can't picture it now.
4: Oh, but surely you remember it all so clearly.
3: Remember it clearly?
4: Mm.
3: Me, with my memory? I wouldn't say that.
4: But you did say it.
3: I did?
4: Mm. A moment ago.
3: Well, it sure shows you what a shocking memory I've got. let me think. The shape of the drawing room. Ah, yes. How would you describe it?
4: I'm asking you.
3: L-shaped?
4: Describes it perfectly.
3: It does?
4: Perfectly.
3: Gosh,
4: lucky guess.
3: You're right, it was. Guess?
4: Had enough yet?
3: I don't know what you mean.
4: That you've never seen the place in your life and that Anne put you up to this.
3: Whatever makes you think that?
4: I'm wrong?
3: Well, yes.
4: All right, then, we'll press on. What did you think of the dining room?
3: I didn't go in there.
4: Ah, clever stuff, eh? How about the little sunroom at the back? Or didn't you go in there either?
3: Oh, yes, I went in there.
4: Clever again.
3: Why?
4: There isn't one.
3: Are you sure you're talking about the Bainbridge's house?
4: I'm positive.
3: I wonder what I'm talking about.
4: Anne's castle in the air, that's what. And I must confess, I don't understand her attitude at all, not at all. In fact, I find it rather wounding.
3: Oh, come now, tell me.
4: I don't know why she should be afraid to speak to me. I'm not an unreasonable man. I may occasionally get angry, but I'm no wife-beater.
3: Good heavens, no.
4: And quite apart from that, I don't see the point of it. She'll have to tackle me about it sooner or later.
3: Ah, yes, but then that is the point.
4: What?
3: Well, she wants to choose her moment. I mean, tackling a husband's rather like... there's no point in boiling your husband the moment he comes.
4: Boiling him?
3: No. No point in bothering him. I mean, it's a perfectly sensible attitude. Your idea is just ridiculous.
4: My idea?
3: That Anne's afraid of you getting addled.
4: Afraid of me?
3: Of you getting angry. You may occasionally lose your temper, but nobody in their right mind would describe you as an egg beater.
4: Oh, no, I'm not made that way.
3: Oh, of course you're not. Why, what did I say?
4: Egg beater.
3: Oh, wife beater, I mean. And you're not unreasonable either.
4: Well, I'd like to think not.
3: Quite the reverse. I know some husbands are pretty hard-boiled, but that certainly doesn't apply to you. You couldn't be more cracked.
4: Odd you should say that. I thought it was you.
3: No, you couldn't be more reasonable. And I'm sure Anne would say exactly the same.
4: Oh, I do hope not. I couldn't stand it all over again. I'm bewildered enough already. I don't know whether to crow or creep back into my coop.
3: Why, I can't believe it was all that difficult to understand.
4: Oh, my dear chap, completely unintelligible to the uninitiated. One long stream of farmyard innuendos. But at least one part of it came to roost. You can tell Anne from me she can say goodbye to her dream. An Englishman's home is his castle. This is mine, and I'm not moving. Now I'm going upstairs.
2: Oh, hello, darling. Going somewhere?
4: Upstairs. To put a comb through my feathers.
2: Feathers?
3: I cracked him the wrong way.
2: Oh, dear. Sticky.
3: Plain hard-boiled. But it wasn't my fault this time, you know. He has been round there.
2: What, to the Bainbridges?
3: Yes.
2: Nonsense, he was just testing you out.
3: No trees, low shrubs, an L-shaped drawing room, and no little sunroom. Right?
2: Right. But I can't think when he was there.
3: I'm sorry, but there it is. I don't see what you can do about it.
2: Let him simmer for a few days, then have another crack.
3: And supposing they sell the house in the meantime?
2: I doubt if they will. They're asking too much money. And if they do, well...
3: Bang goes your dream.
2: Bang goes my dream. Still, I can hardly stop them Just a second, though. I've got an idea.
3: Honestly, you're about as bad as Zoe. She's always getting ideas.
2: A way to stop the sale of the house. Delay it, anyway.
3: Well, I'd like to know how.
2: I'm going to tell you. They're asking £6,000.
3: Gosh.
2: They won't get it, of course. And I doubt if they expect to. But Mrs. Bainbridge is a proper Scrooge.
3: Would love her money bag.
2: More than anything else in the world. And that brings me to the idea. Supposing somebody went round to see the house. Somebody she thought might be gullible enough to pay $6,000.
3: Now, who could you possibly have in mind?
2: She wouldn't think of selling to anybody else until you finally decided.
3: Now, I have decided. And I'm another dream you'll have to say goodbye to. In other words, no.
2: You look over it, enthuse over it, imply that you think the price is reasonable, and say that you'll bring your wife round later. Now, what could be simpler than that?
3: Nothing. I suppose even I couldn't... My wife? Oh, no. No, no, I'm not going to say I'm married. It's much too complicated.
2: All right, then. Say you're about to get married.
3: No, no, look, there's another snag. She'd never believe I wanted a place that size.
2: It's not all that large, only 4 bedrooms. You will do it, won't you? I'm so sick of this house. I've been sick of it for years. And given time, I'm sure I could persuade Tony.
3: No use arguing with a woman. Let me see. Tomorrow's Saturday. I'll ring up in the morning and fix it up.
2: A sister couldn't ask for a nicer brother. You know what to do.
3: Look over it, enthuse over it, look gormless, imply that I'm gullible enough to think the price reasonable.
2: And say that you'll bring your fiancé around in a few days' time. Oh, we'll have to think of another name for you.
3: Why?
2: There's always a chance of her mentioning it to Tony.
3: You're not only as bad as Zoe, your ideas are exactly the same. She's talked me into changing my name so often, I've almost forgotten what it is.
2: Blythe.
3: Blythe?
2: David Blythe. You couldn't get that muddled. Oh, while we're on the subject of muddling names, it's Mrs. Bainbridge.
3: Not Mrs. Scrooge.

0: Good morning.
1: Good morning. I phoned earlier on.
0: Oh, yes, of course. You must be Mr. Blythe.
1: Yes, then you must be Mrs. Moneybags.
0: Mrs. who?
1: Bainbridge. It's awfully nice of you to show me around.
0: Not at all. Come in.
1: Thank you. I love your garden.
0: It's beautiful in summer.
1: I love your hall, too.
0: It is quite pleasant. Shall we start upstairs? Mr. Blythe.
1: Hmm? Oh, I'm sorry. I was still admiring your hall. By the way, Mrs. Bainbridge, I hope you won't mind my asking, only I'm a bit shy about this sort of thing, but I don't know the price.
0: £6,000.
1: £6,000?
0: Yes.
1: Well, I must say, that seems very gullible. £6,000?
0: Yes.
1: Well, having seen round it, I must admit I'm surprised. It's terribly reasonable.
0: When do you think you could bring your fiancée around?
1: Ah, no, that's a bit difficult. She's away at the moment, and she won't be back till sometime next week. I do hope it won't be sold by then.
0: I've got several other offers. Still, I'd like to feel I'd helped a young couple on the threshold of their life together.
1: Well, I say that's jolly kind of you.
0: Yes, but then that's my philosophy. I really believe one profits by kindness.
1: Yes, and what a profit. Prophetic remark.
0: May I ask the lucky girl's name?
1: Your name? Oh, Zoe. Zoe Hunter.
0: Zoe Hunter. Now, where have I... the telephone. Excuse me. Hello? Would you hold on a moment? Mr. Blythe, I wonder if you'd mind letting yourself out?
1: Oh, not a bit.
0: Goodbye. Delighted to have met you. And I'll be hearing from you.
1: About the middle of next week. Goodbye, Mrs. Moneybags. Mrs. Bainbridge, I'll give you a ring.
0: Hello?
2: Mrs. Bainbridge?
0: Speaking.
2: This is Tony Fellows.
3: An Englishman's home is his castle. This is his, and what's his has got to be mine.
1: Is that what Tony said?
3: Last night, when I tackled him about it. And you know, when I likened it to the boiling of an egg, I was wrong.
1: Were you?
3: Hopelessly wrong. Husbands are about as unpredictable as, well, souffles. You can be successful with them 9 times out of 10. But when it comes to a special occasion, they're suddenly flat and heavy.
1: Well, I shouldn't give up hope yet.
3: When did you arrange to take your fiancée around?
1: The middle of this week.
3: Oh, and today's Thursday. Bang goes my dream. Oh, well, it can't be helped. I must go and put Carol to bed.
1: I'm sorry, Anne.
4: Not your fault. Oh, yes, Tony. Hello, darling.
5: Hello, dear.
4: I'm just going to put Carol's light out.
5: You're right. Hello, David, old man.
1: Hello, Tony. Had a good day at the office?
5: Oh, not too bad, you know. David?
1: Yes?
5: Has Anne said anything more to you about the Bainbridges' house?
1: Well, no, not really.
5: I see. She has. Suppose she thinks I'm being hard-boiled about it.
1: Well, she couldn't possibly think that. As I said to her only the other day.
5: Said what?
1: That might apply to some husbands, but certainly not to you. You couldn't be a more easygoing souffle.
5: Made with the egg beater, I suppose.
1: No, you couldn't be a flatter husband. Couldn't be heavier going.
5: Easier. Oh, for heaven's sake, it's plain enough what Anne's been saying, and it's a bit unfair considering I made an offer for the... Oh, well. There's no harm in you knowing now. I tried to buy the confounded place.
1: You did?
5: Offered 4,500, intimated I'd go a little higher. It might have come off, too.
1: Oh, gosh, I see it all now. That's how you knew what the inside was like.
5: Yeah, I'd been round there the day before.
1: But why on earth didn't you tell Anne?
5: I didn't want to build up her hopes. And anyway, I wanted to keep it as a surprise. I nearly told her last night. Well, I thought I'd hang on a bit longer. Do you know what happened?
1: No, what?
5: Mrs. Bainbridge has found some buffoon who's willing to pay 6,000, believe it.
1: I believe it.
5: It's more than I did at first. But you mentioned the chap's name, Blythe, or something like that.
1: That's right, sir. David Blythe.
5: Why, do you know him?
1: Oh, yes. Yes, I know him.
5: Is he a friend of yours?
1: In a way, yes.
5: Amazing coincidence, you know him. Well, what's he like?
1: What's he like? Oh, he's quite a charming chap, and... terribly good looking.
6: But a bit of a clot.
1: Serves me right. Oh, you may be right. I know some people think so.
6: Oh, me for one.
1: Oh, definitely. Definitely bad luck on you. But then you never know. He might not buy it after all.
6: No, that's my only chance.
1: A jolly good one, huh?
6: What makes you say that? Have you seen him lately?
1: No, frequently.
6: And then you talked to him about the house?
1: Oh, yes. We had quite a long chat with myself. I had quite a long chat, and do you know what? Huh? He's practically decided against it.
6: He has?
1: Yes.
6: Oh, David, old boy. I know I've criticized you in the past, and I make no promises for the future, but at this moment... Oh, you're a splendid fellow. That's the best news I've had in ages. It's terrific news. But look, not a word to Anne. He might change his mind again.
1: I doubt it.
6: Oh, well.
4: Carol says, would Daddy please read her a fairy story?
6: Daddy'll be only too delighted to read her as many as she likes.
4: For goodness sake, don't tell her that. One and only one.
6: Righto.
4: If Daddy wants to read any more, he can bring the book in here.
1: I might do that.
4: Daddy's in a very good mood.
1: Daddy's just heard some news about the house he's buying.
4: News about?
1: The Bainbridges' house. He's been trying to buy it all the time.
4: You're joking.
1: I'm not, you know.
4: Why didn't he tell me?
1: Well, he wanted to be a surprise. Well, I suppose I shouldn't have said anything, really.
4: That's all right, but he mustn't know you told me.
1: Well, no, of course not. Yeah, apparently, there's only one thing in the way.
4: What's that?
1: Some buffoon who's willing to pay the full price.
4: You.
1: Me. But don't worry, I'll get out of the way first thing tomorrow morning.
4: Do you know, I still don't believe it. Not even now.
1: Believe what?
4: That my dream house has come true.

0: coming.
1: Hello, Ed.
0: Oh, so it's you, Poppet. Come along in.
1: Well, I thought I'd pop round and see if there was any news about the house.
0: You're always welcome. And this morning, particularly welcome.
1: I say, that's jolly nice of... Particularly?
0: Particularly?
1: Oh, no. What this time?
0: Go on. In you go. Tony's gone down to the office.
1: What, on Saturday?
0: Just to look through the letters, that's all. You've just got to help me.
1: I know I have, but what?
0: I'm expecting Tony back at any minute. I'm also expecting a delivery van, and the twain must never meet.
1: Why, what's the van delivering? Something you bought that Tony doesn't know about?
0: A whole host of things he doesn't know about. Things for the new house.
1: Oh, gosh, so he has bought it then.
0: I don't know.
1: You don't know?
0: Well, no, not officially. He still hasn't said a word to me.
1: Yet you've bought a whole host of things.
0: Yes.
1: Anne, whatever possessed you?
0: I'd never get a man to understand. I could explain it to a woman in 5 short words.
1: Well, try them on me.
0: There was a sale on.
1: Come now, that's no excuse. You must have had a brainstorm.
0: You've got to get Tony out of the house and keep him out till lunchtime. I'll hide the things. They won't send the bill until the end of the month, and by that time, we'll know one way or the other.
1: How am I going to get him out?
0: Suggest a game of golf, anything.
1: I don't play golf.
0: You could caddy for him?
1: Oh, no, never again. Not after what happened last time at the 18th hole. He took a terrific swing with his club.
0: And missed the ball altogether?
1: He wasn't aiming at the ball. Golf's out.
0: I know. Did you come in your car?
1: The office car, yes.
0: Take him out for a drive. You're not too happy about the engine, so you want his expert advice. He'll be terribly flattered.
1: But there's nothing wrong with the engine.
0: Never mind. You'll soon find something.
1: That's true enough. Now tell me about your brainstorm. I take it you bought some really lovely things.
0: Well, of course not. I've told you it was a sale.
1: No bargains?
0: I did get a roll of carpet, but I'm not too happy about it. I've got an awful feeling the colour's going to clash. Still, it was awfully cheap and... Oh, there's Tony now. Bustle him out as quickly as possible. The delivery van's likely to arrive at any moment.
1: He's as good as bustled.
2: In here, darling.
1: I only hope he doesn't start tinkering about with it. After all, it's the office car, not mine.
3: And, darling, I've got... Oh, hello there, David.
1: Hello, Tony.
0: I shouldn't take your coat off, darling. David wants to take you out, don't you, David?
1: Well, yes, that's if you can spare the time. I'd like your advice on the office van.
3: Office van?
1: On the delivery office.
0: Office car.
1: Yes, on the office car. I'm not too happy about the carpet. About the noise under the carpet in front.
3: Carpet in that car?
1: Well, under the matting, then. It sounds very odd to me.
4: How do you think it sounds to me?
1: You haven't heard it yet?
4: You missed the point, but never mind. You were saying?
1: Well, I'd like to drive you out of the house. to take you out for a quick drive. I'm sure there's something wrong with the old bustle. Old bus.
3: I'm sure you're feeling all right.
1: Perfectly. Why?
4: Why, I don't perhaps you'd had a brainstorm.
1: Oh, no, that was Anne. That was another thing. I keep on getting a terrible knocking noise.
4: I'm not surprised. Still, I think I can diagnose your trouble. Let me see. Office van, delivery office, delivery van, carpet.
0: I must go and get on with my work.
4: Anne?
0: Yes, dear?
4: Come back.
0: Yes, dear?
4: Carpet for the new house.
0: New house? What new house?
4: Very good, darling. The one I paid the deposit on this morning. It's ours.
1: Gosh, really?
0: It is?
4: Yes, it's ours.
0: Oh, Tony, darling, you're the most wonderful husband in the world.
4: A good egg, in fact.
0: Double yolk.
1: And about as nice a souffle as you could hope to meet.
0: Can we afford to buy it?
4: Good heavens, no, but it's a nice house.
0: Beautiful, that kitchen.
1: The shape of the hall.
4: The L-shaped drawing room. And I got it for $4,750.
1: Really?
4: Yes, really.
1: I must say, that seems very gullible.
4: Gullible?
1: Oh, it's all right. I'm only joking.
4: I think I did rather well over the price.
1: Oh, good gracious, yes. Terribly gormless.
4: The removal van's due here at 2:30.
3: 9:30.
1: Well, only 10 minutes to go.
3: And chaos reigns supreme. I thought you were going to tie up that packing case for me. I gave you a piece of rope for it.
1: Yes, I know, but Psyche mistook it for a lead.
3: So?
1: Well, she keeps on taking it to the front door.
3: Look, David, old boy, there's a lot to be done.
1: All right, all right, I'll see to it. Do you think we'll be ready in time?
3: Not a dog's chance.
1: No, not you.
3: Look, I'm going upstairs to start bringing some of the... Oh, for the love of Mike, don't tell me they're here already.
2: Tony!
5: Yes?
2: Front door!
5: Yes, all right.
3: It's probably Zoe, Tony.
1: Yeah, now then, Psyche, come on, give it to me. I've got to tie this box up. Psyche, come back.
2: Hello then, where are you off to, eh?
1: Yeah. Take it away from her, would you, Zoe?
2: Come on then, give it to me. That's a good girl. Here you are, darling.
1: Oh, thanks. I've been trying to get this thing tied up for the last...
2: What, no kiss for your future bride?
1: Oh, sorry, darling. There. If I don't get it done soon, Tony's going to be... future bride?
2: I've heard all about it.
1: All about what?
2: Well, her engagement. Mummy heard it from a friend of Mrs. Bainbridge's.
1: Oh, good gracious, I'd forgotten. I didn't tell you about that, did I?
2: No, you didn't. But it's all right. You don't have to explain. I understand.
1: Understand what?
2: That you were too shy to propose to me. And there's no need to now. Do you know why?
1: Why?
2: Because I accept.
1: Oh, no. Just a second, Zoe.
2: I know just what you're going to ask me to name the date.
1: Yeah, Zoe, there has been a terrible misunderstanding.
2: No, there hasn't.
1: But there has.
2: I was teasing.
3: David, old man, could you give me a hand? Oh, good heavens, haven't you done that yet?
1: Oh, you won't take me a second. Where did I put that rope?
3: Yeah, Psyche, come back here. It's all right, I've got another piece here. I'll do it myself.
2: Tony?
3: Yes?
2: I can't do any more upstairs until you... Oh, hello, Zoe.
6: Hello.
3: Until I've what?
2: Brought some of the things down.
1: Oh, I'll go and bring them down.
2: Well, I'll come and help you.
3: I wouldn't want to move every day, would you?
2: I wish we weren't moving.
3: Devil of a job getting everything packed up. Wish we weren't.
2: I know it's silly, but so much has happened here. The house is so full of memories. Happy memories, too. This is our home, Tony.
3: Yes, and the other one's our new home.
2: I hate the thought of leaving here.
3: Oh, for heaven's sake, Anne, it's a bit late to say that now, isn't it?
2: There's no need to lose your temper. I know it's silly. I said it was silly.
3: Oh, darling. Now, don't cry.
2: I'm not crying.
1: Anne, is it all right to bring those cases down?
2: Yes.
1: What's the matter?
2: Nothing.
3: Oh, she's a bit upset about going.
2: I've been so happy in this house.
3: Please, Anne, don't cry. Think of that kitchen.
1: The shape of the hall.
3: The L-shaped drawing room.
1: The little sunroom at the back. Oh, no.
2: I can't help how I feel.
3: Oh, come on, darling. Yeah, have my handkerchief.
1: Yeah, have mine, too.
3: Oh, dear, that'll be the confounded removal van. It's all right, I'll go.
1: Oh, come on, Anne, buck up. I don't want to be selfish about this, but I've been through quite a lot recently. I'd hate to feel I'd done it all for nothing.
2: I deserve that. It's not like me to cry. Ah, I'm sorry.
1: Well, don't be silly. It's natural enough. After all, when you've lived in a house for years, moving's bound to be...
2: What?
1: Well, moving.
7: In The Life of Bliss this week, the artists taking part were David Bliss, George Cole, Anne Fellows, Diana Churchill, Tony Fellows, Colin Gordon, Psyche the dog, Percy Edwards, Zoe Hunter, Sheila Sweet, Mrs. Bainbridge, Una Venning. This recorded program was written by Godfrey Harrison and produced by Leslie Bridgemont.

0: It is Saturday afternoon, and the bishop and archdeacon are just entering the study.
1: Oh, that wasn't a bad lunch, eh, Henry?
2: No, Bishop. Not if you like stewed mince.
1: Oh. It's very difficult for Mrs. Loosemore to think of things on Saturdays. Newt does the cooking, don't forget.
2: No, Bishop. I'm not likely to.
1: Nah. Well, never mind about that, Henry. Come along and sit down.
2: Thank you, Bishop. My turn for the comfy chair.
1: But you had it last week, Henry.
2: No, Bishop, no, you did.
1: Did I?
2: Yes, and the week before.
1: No. Oh, well, in that case, you better have it. I'll sit over on the sofa.
2: Thank you, Bishop. I always enjoy these Saturday afternoons.
1: Oh, so do I, Henry. And it's nice to feel that we've earned a rest after a hard week's work. Oh, who can that be? Come in.
3: Excuse me, my... Oh, you've settled down, have you?
1: Yes, Newt, why? What's the matter?
3: Well, there's the washing up to do.
1: Well, of course there is, Newt, and judging by your apron and rubber gloves, you are about to do it.
3: Yes, my old, I am, but I was hoping you might come and help me with it this week.
1: Oh, much as we should like to help you, I'm afraid it is quite out of the question. The Archdeacon and I have things to discuss.
3: But you say that every week.
1: Because every week we have things to discuss.
3: Well, you didn't last week. When I came in with the tea, you were fast asleep.
1: Asleep? My dear Newt, what can have given you that idea?
3: Well, my lord, I think it was seeing you lying back with your eyes shut.
1: I do that as an aid to concentration.
3: I see. Does snoring help too?
1: Snoring?
3: Well, that's what it sounded like when I came through the door.
1: Oh, that wasn't snoring, Newt. It was heavy breathing, or some similar sound concomitant with deep thought.
3: Ah, I'm sorry, my lord, I didn't realize. In that case, of course, you can't possibly help with the washing up.
1: So long as you appreciate that, Newt.
3: Oh, yes, I do. I'll go and get on with it. Yes.
1: If you wouldn't mind, Newt.
3: Of course, my lord.
1: Newt.
3: Yes, my lord?
1: Bring us a cup of tea when you've finished, will you?
3: Yes, my lord. Certainly. Hey-ho.
1: Now, Henry, what have you got to discuss?
2: Nothing, Bishop.
1: Haven't you? Are you sure?
2: Certain. What about you?
1: Me? Oh, well, Henry, come to think of it, I haven't either. Oh, dear me, that means we'd better go and help Newt.
2: Oh, must we, Bishop?
1: Well, we can't leave him to do all that dreadful washing up if we haven't got anything to discuss, can we?
2: I suppose not.
1: You could say he's better left alone.
2: Could you?
1: Well, I mean, you see, he's bound to have his own methods, isn't he?
2: Oh, that's true.
1: I mean, too many cooks, remember? On the whole, I think it'd be wrong to interfere, don't you?
2: Oh, very wrong, Bishop.
1: Good, then that's settled. And if I may say so, I think we've made a very wise decision.
2: Oh, yes, Bishop, I agree.
1: Right. Oh. What? What's happened on earth? Henry, what's that dreadful noise?
2: The bells, Bishop.
1: Well, it can't be. They don't work.
2: They're working now.
1: Well, it must be somebody playing with them.
2: Oh.
3: Newt! Coming, my lord! Have you decided to help me with the washing up?
1: Never mind the washing up. Do you know who's ringing the bells?
3: No, my lord, but they shouldn't be.
1: I'll say they shouldn't.
3: It's forbidden.
1: Is it? By who?
3: Dean Skinner in 1900. There's a little rhyme that goes, Great Tom of Oggs has lost his voice. The treble's throat is thrust.
1: Oh, never mind all that rubbish, Newt.
3: But there's some more, my lord. Don't you want to hear it?
1: No, Newt, I do not. And I don't want to hear those bells either. Just go and tell whoever is ringing them to stop immediately.
3: Yes, my lord, of course.
1: And take that apron off.
3: Of course, my lord.
1: And those rubber gloves.
3: Oh, must I take them off as well?
1: Well, of course you must, Newt. I can't have my chaplain walking through the cathedral close in rubber gloves.
3: But they're Mrs. Loosemore's. They're rather tight and very difficult,
1: Newt,
3: to get off.
1: Do stop fussing and hurry up. I can't stand much more of this noise.
3: Well, would you mind pulling them off for me, my lord?
1: Very well. You get hold of that one, Henry. Come on now.
2: Right,
1: one,
2: right,
1: two,
2: Bishop.
1: Three. Oh. There you go.

0: Stop. Thank goodness for that. Oh, come on, Henry, sit down again. What are you standing there for, Newt?
1: Well, what am I supposed to do now, my lord?
0: Wash up, of course.
1: But I've taken my gloves off.
0: Well, put them back on again.
1: Right, my lord.
0: Oh, what's that?
1: The front door, my lord.
0: Oh, I thought it was one of those bells again. It is not as funny as all that, Newt. Oh, go and see who it is.
2: Yes, my lord.
1: Oh, Dean, won't you come in?
3: Thank you, Newt. Is that an apron you're wearing?
1: Oh, sorry about this, Dean. I'm doing the washing up.
3: Of course. One should seize every opportunity for leisure.
4: Please tell his lordship I'm here.
1: Yes, Dean. If you'll wait here in the hall, I shan't keep you a moment.
0: Who is it, Newt?
1: The Dean, my lord.
0: Oh, that's Saturday afternoon. What does he want?
1: Perhaps he's come about the bells.
0: Oh, of course. Yes, I expect he's stopped them, don't you, Henry?
5: Yes, Bishop. He usually stops things.
1: Shall I show him in, my lord?
0: Yes, Newt. No. On second thoughts, Newt, I'll see him in the hall. That way I'll get rid of him quicker. Shan't be a moment, Henry.
6: Ah, my dear Dean. I think I know what you've come about.
3: You do, my lord?
6: The bells.
3: You are correct.
6: Then let me say at once, this is a matter on which you have my full support.
3: And then perhaps you would like to put your contribution in this collecting box.
6: Contribution? Whatever for?
3: To defray the expense I have incurred in getting them ringing.
6: Was that you ringing the bells, Dean?
3: Indeed it was.
6: But those bells are never rung.
3: I know, my lord. They have been silent for too long. But I am changing all that. I mean to restore to the cathedral one of its ancient glories.
6: But what about the noise?
3: Noise? The music of church bells can hardly be called a noise, my lord.
6: It can when it's outside my study window on a Saturday afternoon.
1: Wasn't it dreadfully loud at the deanery?
3: I was not at the deanery.
6: Well, I think your wife will have something to say about this, Dean.
3: My wife was not there either. She was in the bell tower at the end of a rope.
1: Dean, I am sorry. Oh.
3: She is as keen a ringer as I am. Ours was a ringing romance. Indeed, we first met in a belfry.
0: That explains a lot.
3: It explains why we have formed this band of devoted enthusiasts to revive the art of change ringing in all its clamorous splendor.
6: Well, if what we've just heard was a sample, Dean, I can't say I noticed much splendor.
3: That wasn't ringing. We were raising the bells into the ringing position. Do you know nothing of the exercise?
1: The what, Dean?
3: The exercise. The name by which bell ringing is known to the cognoscenti.
1: Is it, Dean? I'm ashamed to say I didn't know that.
6: Neither did I, but I'm not ashamed.
3: My lord, were none of your previous appointments with bells?
6: No, Dean. There's much in my life to be grateful for.
3: So I gather you don't share our enthusiasm.
6: I'm afraid not, Dean. I prefer peace and quiet, and the last thing I want to hear is a lot of noisy bells.
3: Good. This will give us an opportunity to convert you.
6: But I don't wish to be converted.
3: Nonsense. We shall have you joining us in the bell tower in no time.
6: I'm very sorry to disappoint you, Dean, but in the first place, you won't be in the tower. At this cathedral, bell ringing is forbidden.
3: Forbidden? By whom? Who has forbidden it?
1: Dean Skinner, Dean.
3: Ah.
1: He forbade it in 1900.
3: Dean Skinner, quite so.
6: And what exactly does that mean?
3: He was Dean, my lord. Bells come under the control of the Dean. Skinner forbade. I have decided to permit them.
6: Oh. Well, Dean, I thoroughly disapprove of this project, and I think you should know that before you start.
3: But we have started.
1: Have you, Dean?
3: We have been practicing every Saturday night for months.
6: Every Saturday night? But you can't have been. We haven't heard you, have we, Newt?
1: No, my lord. Mark you, my room does have a very small window.
3: You wouldn't have heard us, my lord. We have been practicing in my study with handbells. We now have a substantial repertoire, and we are anxious to begin public performance.
6: See, but why didn't you let us know what you were getting up to?
3: We wished it to come as a surprise.
1: Oh, it certainly has, Dean, hasn't it, my lord?
6: Yes, Newt, without question.
5: Bishop, have you got rid of him? Oh, hello, Dean.
2: Good afternoon, Archdeacon.
6: What is it, Henry?
5: Time's getting on, Bishop.
6: I know, Henry, but we've just had a surprise.
1: Yes, Archdeacon. The Dean has just told us what he and his wife have been getting up to on Saturday nights.
5: What is that exactly, Dean?
2: The exercise, Archdeacon.
5: The exercise?
1: Oh, yes, Archdeacon, that's what it's called by the cognoscenti.
5: Well, well, well. You live and learn.
2: There are, of course, other names for it.
5: Yes, Dean. So I believe.
6: Never mind what it's called. The point is, they now want to give a public performance.
2: What? Yes, Archdeacon. We have a substantial repertoire.
5: I say, steady on. We can't have that sort of thing, Bishop.
6: Oh, don't worry, Henry. I've just been making it quite clear to the Dean how much I disapprove.
2: You may disapprove, my lord, but you can't deny it'll bring people into the cathedral.
5: No one could deny that.
6: Nonsense. I deny it emphatically. If you ask me, most people will be put off by the noise.
5: Noise, Bishop?
6: Well, you heard those bells, Henry.
5: I say, Dean, are you going to ring bells as well?
2: As well as what, Archdeacon?
5: As well as what we've been talking about.
1: We've been talking about bells, Archdeacon.
5: Have we?
6: Henry, what did you think we were talking about?
5: I was trying not to think.
2: I do not see what possible objection you can have to the ringing of bells for half an hour before matins each Sunday, my lord.
1: Is that the only time you intend to ring them, Dean?
2: Unfortunately, yes. We cannot manage it more frequently.
1: Oh, dear.
6: Well, what's the matter, Luke?
1: Well, we shan't be able to hear them, my lord. We're always out in the diocese at that time.
6: So we are. Dean, on second thought, I withdraw my objection.
2: You do, my lord?
6: Yes, the scheme has my blessing.
2: Oh, thank you, my lord. I'm delighted to hear it.
6: Not at all. And now I expect you want to rejoin dear Mrs. Pew Critchley.
2: Yeah, yes, indeed. Good afternoon.
6: Good afternoon.
7: Still here, Lionel. Good afternoon, Bishop.
6: Ah, good afternoon, Mrs. Pew Critchley.
7: We must hurry, Lionel. Everyone's waiting to begin practice.
2: If you will excuse me, gentlemen.
6: Of course, Dean, of course. Another session in the study on the handbells?
2: Handbells? No, we've moved beyond handbells.
7: Didn't you hear us raising the cathedral bells, Bishop?
6: Yes, but aren't they for tomorrow? You said you were only going to ring on Sunday morning.
2: So we are, but to ring you must first practice.
6: What? You're going to practice now?
2: Yes, we shall need to have a short practice every Saturday afternoon.
6: How short?
2: Only about 3 hours.
6: Oh.
7: Do come on, Lionel.
2: Coming, my love. Good afternoon.
6: Oh, really? 3 hours of bell ringing on a Saturday afternoon? How typical of the man to start ringing the bells when it's obvious they were banned because they made too much noise.
1: Noise? Oh, it wasn't the noise, my lord.
6: It must have been. You heard him just now, Newt. Poor old Skinner obviously couldn't stand it. Don't forget the deanery is right next door to the tower.
1: No. It was safety, my lord. He was frightened of vibration. It's all in the poem. For ancient walls will never stand the shaking of this noisy band.
6: Ancient wall? What ancient walls?
5: The tower, Bishop.
6: Of course, Henry, yes. Oh, that beautiful old tower.
1: Oh, yes. It's 14th century.
6: Is it?
1: Yes.
6: Oh, well, there you are then, there you are. Oh, old Skinner must have been worried stiff about it.
1: Oh, do you think the Dean knows, my lord?
6: Well, if he doesn't, Newt, he soon will.
1: Are you going to tell him?
6: No, Newt, you are. You are going to recite your poem to him.
1: Am I? Oh, crikey Moses.
6: That should stop him ringing, Henry.
5: It certainly should, Bishop.
6: Come on, let's all go over to the bell tower.
8: Five, seven,
2: an eight.
3: And remember, gentlemen, a steady pull, no tugging. 3, 4, 6.
2: Gene!
3: 15!
2: 3, 5, 1. Ha! Now, come in to watch, my lord. Archdeacon, I said we would convert you. 3,
6: I
2: one.
6: Want a word
2: four,
6: with you, Dean.
2: 4, 5, 6, 7, 8, 6. That's impossible. 5, 4, 3, 7.
7: Lionel
2: eight.
7: Is conducting, Bishop.
6: So I see, madam, but can't you stop for a moment,
2: five,
6: Dean?
2: Eight, seven, four. Of course I can't stop. And 1, 2.
7: We are ringing a peal, Bishop. 5,000 grandsire triples.
6: Well, I can't help that. You must stop.
2: 7, 8, 5. But you've withdrawn your objection. And 1.
6: There are fresh objections, Dean.
2: On what grounds?
6: Safety, Dean.
2: Safety. Stand, stand. Everybody, stand. Stand, Grace.
7: Standing, Lionel.
2: Now, what is this, my lord?
6: You must stop ringing, Dean.
7: We have stopped ringing, Bishop.
6: Forever, madam. These bells must not ring again. The tower is not safe.
2: Oh, and who says the tower isn't safe, my lord?
6: It's all in a poem, Dean. Newt, recite the Dean your poem.
1: Hmm? Yes, of course, my lord. Great Tom of Oggs has lost his voice. The treble's throat is rusted. This silence is Dean Skinner's choice. He says they can't be trusted, for ancient walls will never stand the shaking of this noisy band.
6: There. Now, what do you think of that, Dean?
2: And may I ask where you found this piece of doggerel?
1: It's written on the wall behind you, Dean. I'm surprised you haven't read it.
2: I haven't time to go around reading things written on walls.
5: Really, Dean? You must miss a lot.
6: Well, at least you will agree that it proves the tower isn't safe.
2: Nonsense. The tower is perfectly safe.
1: But how can you say that, Dean? Ancient walls will never stand the shaking of this noisy band.
2: In the first place, these walls are not ancient.
6: Well, of course they are. They're 14th century.
2: They may look 14th century, my lord, but this tower was added in 1900.
1: Was it?
6: Yeah, well, Dean, even so, I mean, you can't be sure that it's safe. There must be a great deal of vibration from these great bells.
5: Better not take any risks, Dean.
2: I agree, Archdeacon. And that is why I've had a survey made by the cathedral architect and a firm of consultant engineers who have assured me there is not the least sign of movement or the smallest crack anywhere in the tower.
6: Then why did Dean Skinner stop the ringing?
2: Presumably because he was not in possession of the advanced technical knowledge available to me, my lord.
6: Oh, well, I suppose as long as you're satisfied, it's safe, Dean.
2: Of course I'm satisfied, my lord. Do you imagine that as dean of this cathedral with its care and maintenance entrusted to me by the crown, that I would, for one moment, have contemplated ringing these bells unless I was wholly satisfied that it was safe so to do?
6: No, I suppose not.
2: Then, if you will be kind enough to excuse us, we will start our peal again. Ready, gentlemen, Grace, my love.
7: From the beginning, Lionel.
2: I'm afraid so.
7: But we were doing so well.
2: It can't be helped. Now, if you are ready.
7: Ready, Lionel.
2: Then, if you please.
7: Treble's going. Go!
2: 2, 3, 4, 5, 6.
6: Come on, let's go out into the lobby.
2: 3, 4, 6, 7.
6: What do you think of that, Henry?
5: Very disappointing, Bishop.
1: Oh, wasn't it, Archdeacon? I always thought this tower was 14th century.
6: Oh, never mind about the tower, Newt.
1: But it's frightfully convincing, my lord. Just look at that decorated tracery up there over the main door of the tower.
6: I'm not interested in looking at anything.
1: But it's so cleverly done. Do you know they've even faked a crack in it?
6: Once and for all. Have they?
1: Yes. Look, it goes right across the top of the door.
6: So it does. Wait a moment. That isn't a fake. It is a crack. Look, Henry.
1: But it can't be, my lord.
6: But it is. Henry, do you realize what this means?
5: Yes, Bishop. Old Skinner was right after all.
6: I'll say he was. Oh, when the Dean sees this, he'll never dare touch a bell again. Come on. Let's go and tell him.
2: 7, 1, 10, 8. Now, come on, gentlemen. 5, 4, 2.
6: Dean!
2: 3.
6: Dean!
2: 4.
6: Stop!
2: And 3.
6: Must stop!
2: 5.
6: Dean!
2: No, no! Not again, my lord. 6 and 8.
7: We can't keep going back to the beginning, Bishop.
6: I'm sorry, madam, but this is serious.
2: 5, 6, 2. How serious?
6: We have found a crack in the tower.
2: And 6, 8, 7. A crack. Oh, where? 3.
6: Over the main door.
2: 4, 5. Stand! Stand! Stand, everybody!
7: Oh, must must we, Lalo?
2: I said stand, Grace.
7: Standing, Lalo.
2: My lord, what is all this?
1: It's a crack, Dean. A great big crack just outside in the lobby.
2: Yeah, that is impossible. The engineers have assured me there's not the slightest crack anywhere.
0: Well, I don't suppose it was there when they looked.
1: No, you hadn't rung the bell, said
2: Dean. No, but they carried out the most exhaustive tests. They gave me their assurance that nothing could possibly go wrong.
0: Well, if you don't believe us, come and see for yourself.
2: I certainly will, my lord.
7: Oh, do hurry, Lionel. We must get on with the peel.
2: This won't take a moment, my love. Now, where is this crack?
0: There, Dean, above the door.
2: Great heavens! It is a crack.
0: Well, we told you it was.
2: But this is very serious. I must go to the deanery and telephone the architect immediately.
0: Oh, does this mean you won't be ringing the bells, Dean?
2: I'm afraid it certainly does, my lord. I fear there is little chance of getting them ringing now. Excuse me.
0: Oh, well, Henry, I think our troubles are over.
5: I wouldn't be so sure, Bishop.
0: Why?
5: Well, did you notice that crack when the dean shut the door?
0: No.
5: It moved.
0: Moved? How did it move?
5: In the breeze.
0: Oh, nonsense, Henry. Cracks can't move.
5: No, Bishop, but a cobweb can.
0: A cobweb? It can't be a cobweb. Ah! Right, Luke, what on earth's the matter?
1: Oh, the door, my lord, a huge spider.
0: Oh, really, Henry, yes, you're right. It is a cobweb. Oh, really, what do we do now?
7: Lalo! Where's Lalo?
0: He's gone to the deanery, madam.
1: To ring the architect about the crack.
7: So there really is a crack?
0: Yes, well,
7: Where is it?
1: There, above the door.
7: Where?
1: Up there, across the decorated moulding on the left.
7: You mean on the left of the cobweb? All I can see is a large cobweb.
0: What makes you think it is a cobweb, madam?
7: Think? Are you suggesting I don't know a cobweb when I see one?
0: No, of course not, madam, of course not.
7: You don't mean you interrupted our appeal and sent poor Lionel to phone the architect because of a cobweb?
0: Oh, well, I mean, madam, we can all make mistakes.
7: Yes, Bishop, but some of us make more than others. I must go and get him immediately. If I know Lionel, he's not going to like this.
1: Oh, my lord, what are we going to do now?
0: Well, I know what we're not going to do, Newt. We are not going to wait for the dean to return. Come on, let's get back to the palace.

0: Come along in, Henry.
1: Thank you, Bishop.
0: Would you like to go into the study?
1: No point, Bishop. If he's going to ring the bells again...
0: You're right, old friend. And to think we've got to put up with it week after week. What are we going to do?
2: Well, may I make a suggestion,
0: my
2: lord?
0: I wish you would, Newt.
2: Well, how about helping me with the washing up?
0: Well, what do you think, Henry?
1: Oh, well, perhaps I'll go into the study after all.
2: It's much quieter in the kitchen, Archdeacon.
0: Oh, is it? What do you think, Henry?
1: Anything for a quiet life, Bishop.
0: Oh, all right, Newt. All right, we might as well help.
3: May we see you, Bishop?
0: Of course, madam, of course.
4: Yes, my lord, just for a minute.
0: So, now, look, Dean, it was a genuine mistake.
5: So Grace tells me, my lord.
0: So if you've come here expecting an apology, I'm afraid you're going to be disappointed.
5: Yeah, but we've come to thank you.
0: To thank me?
4: Had it not been for your mistake, I should not have returned to the deanery.
3: And I shouldn't have followed him and seen what I saw.
0: What did you see, madam?
3: A large crack above the door in the study.
0: A crack in the deanery? Surely not.
4: It runs right up into the cornice.
1: You're sure it's not a cobweb?
3: A cobweb in my house? What a suggestion.
4: Alas, no, Archdeacon. The architect assures me it is a crack. He says it is due to the very considerable vibration of the bells on old masonry.
0: Of course, ancient walls. The walls of the deanery. Skinner was right, after all. I told you ringing those bells was dangerous, Dean. You can't say I didn't.
3: Then it's a pity you couldn't have been a little more accurate as to what precisely was in danger. We might not then be expecting the ceiling down any minute. Oh,
6: Grace, my love, no reproaches.
3: I'm sorry, Lionel.
4: You must forgive us. We are a little overwrought.
0: Oh, of course, Dean. Yes, I quite understand. But does this mean all your hard work has been in vain?
4: Not entirely, my lord. It is true we shall never now have the joy of hearing the cathedral bells, but we are hoping to keep our little band in existence with handbells.
0: Oh, of course, of course, of course. Well, Dean, thank you very much for coming to tell me this splendid piece of bad news. And now, if you will excuse us, the Archdeacon and I have just 1 hour and 10 minutes to catch up on some much-needed discussion. Haven't we, Henry?
1: Rather, Bishop. It's still my turn for the comfy chair.
0: No.
4: Of course, my lord, we won't detain you, but do you think we might beg one very small favour?
0: My dear Dean, if you're not going to ring those bells, you may beg a very large favour, and I promise you it will be granted.
4: Oh, thank you, my lord.
3: Shall I call them in, lad?
4: Do, my love.
3: Come along, gentlemen.
0: But I don't understand. What have you brought all the bell ringers in here for? What do you want?
4: Your study, my lord, to practice in.
3: We daren't use Lionel's. The ceiling won't stand it.
0: Oh, well, I suppose we can afford to be generous, Henry, dear old friend. After all, it's not going to last forever, is it?
4: No, my lord. The architect says 3 months at the most. And now, come along in, gentlemen, all of you. Now then, ready? Let us begin. 5, 4, 3, and 6, and 1, and 5, 4, 3, and 6, and 1.
7: In that episode of All Gas and Gaiters, the parts were played as follows. The Archdeacon, Robertson Hare, the Bishop, William Mervyn, the Dean, John Barron, the Chaplain, Jonathan Cecil, and Mrs. Pugh Critchley, Joan Sanderson. The Bishop Has a Rest was written for television and adapted for radio by Pauline Devaney and Edwin Ames. The programme was produced by John Dias.

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0: house is that vase?
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2: You know, some marmalades get some of their tang from added flavouring. 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What would you rather have for breakfast?
3: Hold it. 15 seconds from now, you'll see the picture he just took. See? With the Polaroid Land camera, you get bright, sharp pictures in 15 seconds. Snap, pull, peel. It's that easy. Is there any better way to get pictures of the family?
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0: Bentley, when I was in my bath yesterday, I had a thought. A clean one. You know what I haven't seen for years?
1: Your toes?
0: Please, Bentley, I'm in mysterious vein now, not my jugular. I haven't seen one of those films where it all happens on board a train. A train that's packed with sinister characters, all chasing each other and talking in strange accents.
1: Oh, well, the only train that sounds like is the 6-5 special.
0: Bentley, you will either stop passing remarks or leave the room. Which do you choose?
1: I'll go.
0: No, don't go. These films, you see, were always spy stories. They'd start off at some big international railway station where a great train is ready to depart. A train like, well, the night train to Paris.
2: It is Victoria Station, 9:57 at night. In 3 minutes, the night train to Paris will be leaving. And from a first-class compartment, a heavily built businessman is leaning out, clasping in his arms an attractive, fair-haired lady.
0: Goodbye, love. I'll bet I'll not get cooking like yours in Paris. No, don't cry. I'll be back Thursday night. Here, I'll bring you back some scent, eh?
3: Oh, don't waste your money on scent.
0: No, I've got to buy a bottle anyway. I've promised to bring it back for the wife. Now, don't cry or you'll spoil a lovely weekend. Chin up now. Goodbye, Auntie.
3: Goodbye, dear.
0: Love to Uncle.
2: On the platform outside the compartment, a cool-eyed, debonair young fellow is talking in low tones to a grim, soldierly-looking man.
4: You can rely on me, Colonel M.
5: I hope so, Carfax.
4: I'll pass those plans over to the Secretary General. I've made them into an oblong parcel and taped them across my chest under my shirt.
6: You better take your seat now, madam.
4: Madam?
5: Perhaps you'd better find another place for those plans, Carfax. Now, remember, if they get you, we can't help you.
4: I realize that, sir.
5: From the moment the train leaves, I wash my hands of the whole affair.
4: I understand, sir. I would not expect you to wash your hands while the train is standing at the station.
6: Take your seats now, please. Take your seats, please.
2: A little further up the platform, another couple are conversing. A beautiful raven-haired woman and a swarthy bearded man with dark glasses and an astrakhan hat. He looks vaguely foreign.
7: We must have no mistakes, Countess. Dimitrios is on the train. He will help you. The envelope we want is being carried by an MI5 courier called Carfax. Here, this is the only photo we could find of him.
8: Let me see. Isn't he a little young for this kind of work?
7: That photo was taken when he was 4 months old. He has probably lost those dimples by now.
8: And the ones on his face. Don't worry. I will recognize him. As soon as I have taken the plans from him, I will send them to Moscow by carrier pigeon.
7: You have the carrier pigeon with you?
8: Yes, it is concealed in the foliage of my hat.
7: Good luck, Countess.
6: Find it all, that man.

0: Well, we're making very good time. 35 minutes gone and we're nearly past the Victoria signal box already. That's very good. We're rattling up. Excuse me, miss. Here, miss, I'm addressing you.
1: Oh, I am sorry. I was deep in thought.
0: I reckon you must be thinking hard. Your hat keeps rising in the air and settling down again.
1: What? Oh, down, Tanya. You bad bird. If you don't keep still, Siberia.
0: Who's she talking to there? Well, we're picking up speed a bit now. I say, young fella, you don't look over comfortable.
2: I'm not terribly. Do you think you could open the window a little further?
0: What for?
2: So I can climb in.
0: Oh. Well, come on then.
2: Oh, thank you. Yes, I was talking with my friend and almost missed it. My name's Carfax.
1: Oh, Carfax.
2: Did I startle you, miss?
1: Oh, no. I thought you said Burchington Horsley. Dear, where's that photo? Yes, it could be. Mr. Carfax, would you mind laying face downwards on the seat?
2: Certainly. Like this?
1: Yes. Now, let me see this photo. Oh, yes, it is unmistakably the same profile. I must contact Demetrius. Will you excuse me, gentlemen?
0: Well, of course.
1: I wish to stand in the corridor a while. I have never seen Coulston South by moonlight.
2: You know, that's what I call an attractive woman. She has an air.
0: Yes, I saw her looking at his photo. He's an ugly-looking brat. Here, Mr. Carfax, how about us meeting up in Paris? You've been there before?
2: Well, not since I was just a youth. 18, 19.
0: Well, it's probably changed a bit since 1819. Here, look up. Hey, up. Here comes the femme futile again. Here, you've come back, miss. You don't mind me saying so. You look pale.
1: Yes, sir. I've had rather a shock.
0: Well, what can you expect when a woman like you tries to squeeze past a corridor full of sleepy sailors?
1: I wish to sit down, please.
0: Oh, dear.
1: Oh, no sign of Demetrius anywhere on the train. What can have happened to him?
0: Here you are in a state, miss. Let me get you a travel pill out of my suitcase. I'll get it down from rack and... I don't know. Well, isn't that typical?
1: What is it?
0: There's a dead man up here on the luggage rack.
1: A dead man?
0: I say, the cleaners should have spotted that. Well, I'll go to Barnsley. Look at that. A dead man with a dagger in him sprawled right across the rack there. Where the heck do they expect you to put your raincoat?
1: It is Demetrius. Oh, then I am on my own.
0: You know what I say? No wonder the railways are losing millions of pounds. Look at this carriage here. What a muck. A corpse on the rack, orange peel in the ashtrays. I'll tell you, if the soup's cold tonight, I'm going to register a complaint, and that's that.
3: First sittings for dining car. First sittings for dining car.
0: Yeah, I'll have dinner, lad. I'll have dinner. What do you recommend, the boiled turbot or the shepherd's pie?
3: Well, now, I don't advise the boiled turbot, sir. Oh. Not at this speed. It's been shot across the dining car four times already. The shepherd's pie's got the weight to resist.
0: Well, I'll have a bundle of the shepherd's pie, then. Keep my seat, you two, won't you?
1: So, Mr. Carfax, we are alone. Wouldn't you like to come and sit next to me?
2: Thank you, but no.
1: No?
2: In my job, we are warned against beautiful women in low-cut dresses. We are taught to look down on such things.
1: I see. In that case, put your hands up, Mr. Carfax.
2: A gun. Who are you, madam? What are you? When are you?
1: My real name is Countess Nietzschevo, but in the chancelleries of Europe, they call me simply Q. And I think you know what I am after.
2: P?
1: Carfax, let us stop this fencing. That package stuck to your chest. Give it to me.
2: No.
1: Give it to me.
2: Oh, yes. You've got cold hands.
1: Here it is. This is what I want. This envelope addressed to the Secretary General of the United Nations. The one marked not to be opened till September the 3rd, 1967.
2: No, you can't have it. I won't let you. Where's my wallet? Let me see how much I've got. £4, £4.15, £4.19. Countess, can you lend me a shilling?
1: What for?
2: I'm going to pull the communication cord.
1: Come away. Come away from that cord or I'll fire. I warn you, I'll... Very well.

0: When I finished my meal and went back along the swaying corridor, I was enthralled by the human pageant of this great train. I stood for just a moment, contemplating a handsome film star slumbering in his private compartment, and a thought struck me. Whether you're great or whether you're humble, when you sleep upright, you dribble. Then I opened my own compartment door. Hello, what's up with you?
1: Hurt you, Doctor. She shot me.
0: She shot you? Where did she shoot you?
1: Right in the middle of the tunnel.
0: Oh, dear. Are you hurt?
1: Fortunately, no. She didn't pull the trigger very hard. But I say, listen, that woman is an agent for a foreign power. I'm not allowed to reveal which one, but, Napoleon didn't do himself any good there.
0: Not Josephine.
1: Oh, never mind. Suffice it to say, this is a government matter, and I'm enlisting your aid. She's got to be found.
0: Hey, then perhaps this will help you. Look, on the seat where she left her hat, there's a grey bird with a ring round its leg. Shall we search it?
1: No. As a government employee, I can't touch that.
0: Why not?
1: It isn't my pigeon. Come on, we'll scour the train.
0: Well, she wasn't in any of the carriages. This is the last place she might be, the guard's van.
1: Oh, call out the guard. Guard!
2: What's the matter?
1: Have you anywhere where a woman could be hidden away?
2: No, I've tried it, but that inspector's got eyes like a hawk.
0: Oh, they're all the same. Just a minute. Carfax, look!
1: What?
0: I've spotted her. She's lying recumbent in that crate of frozen cod.
1: Where?
0: Here, gaze carefully along the lines of cod. You'll notice one pair of eyes is looking in the other direction.
1: By Jove, yes. Come out, Countess Q. The jig is up.
3: So, I have failed.
0: You didn't have a chance from the start, Countess, you see. I was on to you all the time.
1: You? But you are just a businessman.
4: That was my cover story. My real name is Colonel Randall Michigan of the Special Service Division, United States Army Air Navy Corps.
3: Oh, no.
1: But why wasn't I told about it?
4: Because, son, what's in that envelope is too important to entrust to any one man.
3: Tell me, what is in there? It is addressed to the Secretary General of the United Nations, and it says not to be opened till September the 3rd, 1967. What does it contain?
4: You promise you won't reveal it to a living soul?
3: No.
4: It's his tickets for My Fair Lady.

0: Back to Parliament in a minute. Have your glasses. Let me hear. Finish up. Mr. Glove.
1: Aye.
0: You've been knocking them back pretty steady tonight, ain't you?
1: There's no need to adopt that disapprobrious tone, Ted. The day you see drink get the better of me, that's the day you can pass remarks.
0: Oh, no offence, Mr. Glum.
1: All right. Now, if you'll just help me up off the floor and point me... point me vaguely towards southeast, I'll be on my way.
0: Nah. Don't leave bad friends.
1: Hey.
0: I was just curious what occasioned this relaxing of your normal moderation.
1: Thank you for the credit there.
0: Yeah.
1: What do you think's the cause of it? What do you think,
0: Harry? I don't really know.
1: Ah, dear. That boy of mine, of course. My wrong.
0: Oh.
1: Now, take last Tuesday. Before you take it, take a brown out and take the top
0: off.
1: Last Tuesday... there was Ron with Eth on the sofa, but acting so far-fetched, Eth had to say something. She just had to say something.
2: Oh, Ron. Don't think I'm trying to pry, beloved, but is everything all right? I mean, the whole evening you've been sort of wrought up. Have you got anything at all on your mind?
3: No, eh?
2: Dearest, I don't want to appear to doubt your word, but, Ron, every time you think I'm not looking, you go over to the mirror and hit yourself on top of the head with a hammer. I think I'm entitled to ask why.
3: My bed's too short.
2: You're fibbing, aren't you, Ron?
3: Yes, eh?
2: But dearest, unless you confide in me, I can't help you. And I'm very worried about you. There's something behind this hitting yourself on top of the head with a hammer. And, Ron, you're going to tell me whether you like it or not.
3: All right, eh?
2: Well?
3: I don't like it, eh? It hurts.
2: Then why keep... it, dear heart.
3: I've got to, Eth. It's the only way to solve my problem.
2: Ah, so there is a problem. I thought you wouldn't keep hitting yourself on top of the head with a hammer unless there was some good reason. Oh, dearest, won't you let me help you?
3: If you like, Eth, here's the hammer.
2: Oh, not hit you, Ron. Solve your problem.
3: That will solve it, Eth. If I'm hit on top of the head with a hammer long enough, I won't have a problem.
2: You won't have a head either. Ron Glum, you're going to tell me here and now what problem has made you take to hitting yourself on top of the head with a hammer. Is it a feeling of guilt?
3: No, Eth.
2: Well, family trouble.
3: No, Eth.
2: An affair of the heart?
3: No, Eth.
2: Then what?
3: I've got a sixpence stuck up my nose.
2: Oh, Ron!
1: There. Hold his stupid head back, Eth. Let me shine the torch up his beak. We'll see if there's any... Oh, yes. Yes, I can see the tanner.
2: Oh, which side is it?
1: Tails.
2: Oh, Mr. Glum, which side of his nose?
1: Oh, it's the right-hand nostril. Oh. The starboard, as you might say. Well, there's a thing, eh? Oh, Ron, you are a reckless boy. Next time you're tossing a tanner for drinks, pull your head back.
2: How he did it, Mr. Glum. It was... Oh, will you tell us, Ron?
3: Well, Dad gave me a shilling to go and get him sixpenneth of chips.
1: That's right. Yes.
3: So I went to the fish shop, and the man gave me the chips and then a sixpence change.
2: Yes.
3: And then I remembered. Dad likes vinegar sprinkled over.
1: Yes, it gives the paper a better flavour.
3: Yes.
1: Still don't see why you put the sixpence in your nose.
3: I should think that would have been obvious. How else could I pick up the vinegar bottle? Dad, I had the chips in one hand and in the other hand I had the sixpence.
2: But couldn't you have put it in your pocket?
3: No, Eth, it's chained to the counter.
2: Ron, not the vinegar bottle. The sixpence. Why didn't you put the sixpence in your pocket?
3: Yeah. It's easy enough to be wise afterwards.
1: So what you're trying to say to us is that in order to handle the chips and the vinegar, you shoved the teller up your hooter.
3: Yes, Dad.
1: Yes, strike a flaming light. I suppose we can only be thankful that the change didn't come in sixpence of the coppers. How would you have distributed it then? Well, then what'd you do when you got the sixpence up your conk then?
3: I walked home and I gave you the chips and you gave me one for going.
1: That's right.
3: And I ate it. Then I licked me fingers. First this finger, then that finger.
1: Yes,
3: then
1: all,
3: the
1: right, other all right, all right, all right, all right. Well, never mind the human interests. Just give me the saline facts.
3: Well. Oh, then I went upstairs and had me lie down. And when I woke up, I suddenly thought, oh, what about Dad's sixpence? You know it. I looked everywhere for it.
2: You'd forgotten where you put it?
3: Yes, Eth, and you'll never in a million years guess where I found it.
1: Up your great stupid conk.
3: Oh, Dad, you got it first time. It took me ages. Yeah.
2: Mr. Glum, it's no good you just standing there staring at Ron with that expression of loathing. The deed's done. Now, what about your son?
1: He's going to be done very soon.
2: This is no time for recriminations, Mr. No. Glum. If we don't get that sixpence out, it might... Well, I don't want to be an alarmist, but one must think of these things. The sixpence might work its way into the interior of Ron's head.
1: That must be fascinating country. It's all very well to keep saying, get it out, get it out, get it out, but how?
2: How? But you never had any such difficulty getting sixpences out of a gas meter.
1: I do that from the back with a long bit of wire. This is different. Here, wait a minute. Of course I know how to dislodge it. It's a simple scientific principle.
2: Oh, how?
1: Hit him on top of the head with an hammer.
2: He's been doing that since last night. It doesn't work. Look, surely there must be some way of blowing it down.
1: Blowing it? Well, that's worth trying. I suppose we could shove the nozzle of the bicycle pump in his ear, and then we could pump.
2: Oh, Mr. Glenn, run, blow it.
1: Oh.
2: Look, beloved.
3: Yes, eh?
2: Now, listen. Place one finger tight against your good nostril, like this. That's right.
3: That right.
2: Now, blow as hard as you can down the sixpenny one. Go on.
3: Right.
2: Anything happened, Mr. Clown?
1: Nothing's happened except he's taken on a startling resemblance to Louis Armstrong. All right, give over, Ron.
4: Oh.
1: Hold him up, Ed. His knees are sagging. Oh. Here, while he's half sparked out, give me over the sugar tongs. I'll try and see if I can get a purchase on the coin with them. Hold steady, Ron.
3: Dad, no. No.
1: Now, don't make out that hurt. Oh, what a baby you are. Ed, give me a hand trying to pull the sugar tongs down again. I must say, I never imagined I'd get them up that far. There we are. That's extricated them. All right. I'm sorry. If you just keep your head still this time, I might get them up the right nostril.
2: No. I don't think you should.
1: And why not? He's my boy.
2: Yes, I know, but he's my boy too. And if it's going to be got down like that, then it should be done by, well, somebody qualified.
1: You mean a sweep?
2: Oh. A doctor. A proper doctor. Mr. Glum, you must ring up the hospital and we'll go there right away.
5: All right, Mr. Glum. As soon as I got your phone call, I got the whole operating theatre staff standing by. So now tell me, What exactly is this startling challenge to modern surgery that you mentioned?
1: Never mind the sarcasm, Doctor. Just sit down and conserve your strength for the task what lies ahead.
5: Oh.
1: I am a father, a proud father, who is putting all his faith in your professional skill.
5: Oh.
1: This here is Ethia, a girl whose married future depends on the steadiness of your healing hands.
5: And who is this?
3: I'm the one who put the money up.
5: Put the money up?
1: Doctor, Doctor, steel yourself.
5: Yes?
1: This young youth standing there, outwardly so brave and unconcerned, he... Doctor, the time for mincing words is past. He's got a sprazzy up his snitch.
5: A what up his what?
2: It's his nose. There's a sixpence up there.
5: And for that, you made me put the whole casualty wing on an emergency standby.
1: Doctor, forgive an old man's anxiety. I was speaking not only as the father of the boy, but as the owner of the sixpence.
5: I've never heard of such a waste of... Hello. Operating theatre?
4: Yes, Doctor?
5: Save your lights and bring me a pair of tweezers. Now, for goodness sake, Doctor, let's have a look at this nose. Yes. Yes, I see it. But what are these abrasions on the other nostril?
1: Oh, they're tongue marks.
5: Tongue? You mean he's Chinese?
1: No, no, no, no. He always looks like that. It comes from not eating his greens. Doctor! Oh, dear, I don't like the look in your eyes. Is there any hope?
5: Hope? Oh, to think I left a golfing dinner for this. For heaven's sake, get outside, you two, and let me get at this nose.
1: Oh. Well, I still say the way that doctor spoke to me was most unprofessional. I've got a good mind to report his whole attitude to the BRM.
2: Oh, Mr. Glummett, it's over now. We're home. Oh, shut the door, Ron. The sixpence is out, so let's consider the episode closed, please.
1: It's not quite closed. May I remind you, Eth, I'm still waiting for Ron to give me back me tenner.
2: Well, for goodness sake, Ron, give it back to him and let's have done.
3: What, oh, Eth? Now, what did I do with it?
2: Oh, Ron!
3: I've got it, Eth. I remember having it in my hand on the bus when the inspector wanted to see my ticket. And I remember that I had my cap in one hand and the sixpence in the other, and I had to get my ticket out. Now, where did I put the sixpence?
2: Oh, Ron, you didn't!
3: Oh, Eth, you don't think I'm silly as to put it up my nose again after all that? I may not be very clever, but I don't make the same mistakes twice.
1: Well, where is it, then? Where is it? Ron, I'm talking to you.
3: Are you talking to me, Dad?
1: Of course I'm talking to you!
3: You'll have to speak up.
1: Speak up?
3: Well, it's funny, I don't seem to be able to hear out of this ear.
1: Out of this... Oh, get the...

Harriet of Inuit and the BBC Review Orchestra bring our recorded show to a close. Those involved were Dick Bentley, Professor Jimmy Edwards, and June Whitfield, encouraged by Wallace Eaton and the keynotes. Frank Muir and Dennis Norden read the script, and the program was produced by Charles Maxwell. We all invite you to tune in again.

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2: Bags, Mags, and Bags, written by Sanjeev Kohli and Donald McCready. Episode 6, John Craven's Fjallraven.
3: So, here's what I'm thinking. We'll get Mr. Hepworth and his karaoke machine.
4: Karaoke, you doofus?
3: Aye, but he always says karaoke. I think it's the shrapnel.
4: Two.
3: And we'll get a big birthday cake, big massive one in the shape of a shop.
4: What, a big cuboid?
3: Aye, with a butter icing shutter, and all us in marzipan standing outside it. Oh aye, and we could have a wee tribute to Margaret in the form of a Mikado. Wee marzipan Ramesh could hold it in his wee marzipan hand.
4: No, Dave, cupcakes is where it's at. They're angry, they're edgy, they're now.
3: How are they angry?
4: Fine, they're not angry. But they are edgy, and they're now.
5: How are they edgy?
4: All right, they're not edgy, but they are now. What you do is, you get loads of cupcakes, right, and you amass them into a cake shape using a cake stand and your fingers.
3: No, I've seen that, it's a con.
4: How's it a con?
3: Because you get less cake for your money. There's gaps between each cupcake, it's inefficient. You could fit a baby bell into each hole.
4: Dave, you're forgetting the wow factor.
3: What wow factor?
4: When people see an arrangement of cupcakes, they go, wow.
3: I don't. I just go, you could fit a baby bell in those holes.
4: Incoming.
3: What?
4: Dad's coming in.
3: All right. Talk about something else.
6: Benny Golan, I've got the...

0: could fit a baby bell in those holes.
1: Incoming.
0: What?
1: Dad's coming in.
0: All right. Talk about something else.
2: Penny Gower, I've got the beef tricycles.
0: Oh, hello, Ramesh. Me and the boys were just discussing the perils of the sub-orange citrus spectrum, or subocitrum, as I say, to save time. Isn't that right, boys?
1: That's right, yeah.
3: Uh-huh, subocitrum.
4: Yes, well, don't let me stop you. It sounds very interesting.
0: Well, it's a minefield, isn't it? I mean, how are you supposed to tell? You've got your tangerines, your satsumas, your clementines, your mandarins, your tangelos. I mean, it's all right when they're quarantined off in their net bags, but once you've got them at home and in the fruit bowl, it's carnage.
4: Oh, yeah, you've hit the nail on the cat there, Dave. Oi, all of this citrus chat has got me all shaped for Rudy Vun Vuns.
3: Ha, that's your bladder pure nang now. You're pure ancient.
4: It's not that. I had a skinny latte at the cash and carry. Excuse me for three ticks.
0: Do you mean two ticks?
4: I had a skinny latte, so three ticks are required. There's nothing wrong with my mind. All my undercarriage.
1: You idiot, Sanjay.
3: What?
1: You don't talk about his age. Do what Dave did. Have to say, Dave, the orange chat, brilliant.
3: Yeah, props for that. That was the best change of subject I've ever seen. End of.
1: Where the hell did that come from, Dave?
0: Oh, I've had that bit of chat in my back pocket for a few days now. Been honing it, working on it, you know.
1: Really?
0: Oh, aye. Live and learn, boys. If you're organising a surprise party, you better have some chat ready for when birthday boy comes in.
2: Right, give me an unallocated Cosmo. It's going to be more than three ticks.
4: Am I interrupting something?
3: We were just saying how, if you get a load of cupcakes and put them together to make a big cake, then there's loads of gaps and you could fit loads of baby bells in them or something.
4: Yes, it's a very specific observation, Sanjay, but a valid one, yes. I will mull it over on the poo-poo throne.
0: Sanjay!
1: Idiot.
3: What? That was good chat. Get over yourselves.
5: Keith, I'll say. I do talk to myself in the third person. It's an affectation, but kind of goes with Keith's image. Keith, I'll say. I'm going for the Satsuma. And then I'll pick up what I thought was a Satsuma, but it's actually a clementine. Very disconcerting.
4: Yes, indeed, yes, yes.
5: Dave, you not weighing in?
0: Hang on, Keith. Just... there.
5: What is it you're doing?
0: I'm just assembling a very small particle collider.
5: Right, right. Is that wise?
4: Oh, it's a part work, Keith. Build your own small particle collider in 100 easy steps with Lily Allen.
5: Any good?
0: Best part work ever. The magazine's brilliant as well. The smashing picture of John Craven admiring the collider there in a safety hat and a Fial Raven.
5: Oh, John Craven and a Fial Raven. I wonder if that was intentional. Mind you, they could have had that, Morton Harkett in a ski, jarket. As you were, Dave.
4: Oh, good morning, Malcolm.
6: Oh, hello, Ramesh.
5: Sorry, what? Did you just say Malcolm?
6: Yes.
5: Malcolm? Malcolm? I beg of your pardon, but Malcolm? Malcolm? Malcolm, is it?
6: Yes, my name is Malcolm.
5: But you're a lady, aren't you? Oh, here, have I put my foot in it? Is she not a lady?
4: Keith, Malcolm is very much a lady, and a very nice lady, too.
6: Oh, thank you so much.
4: Yes, and your continued scrutiny of her Malcolm name is impolite.
5: I know, you're quite right. Really, though, Malcolm?
4: Keith!
5: I'm not judging Ramesh. I like it. I don't know if you're aware, Malcolm, but I'm a psychic. I've travelled extensively within the spiritual realm. I've also been interrailing twice, so believe you me, it takes quite a lot to put Keith Futures on the back foot, but by the hammer of Thor, you've managed it, Lady Malcolm.
6: Oh, just Malcolm. I don't like to draw attention to it.
4: I'm sorry, Malcolm.
6: Oh, don't be silly. I'm used to it. I get it all the time. I have to show my passport when I want cash back. It's water off.
4: Water off, yes. I'm very fond of this affectation. I like the way you drop the last words from the common expressions.
5: The youngsters like that, don't they? Dropping words, willis-nilis.
4: What, youngsters? What, so I'm too old to truncate expressions. Is that what you're saying, Keith?
5: I never said that. Who's trumped in your hold all?
6: Now, here are your cards. I've got some lovely designs here for you to cast your beadies over.
4: Beadies?
6: I hope you like them, Ramesh.
4: Oh, I'm sure I will, Malcolm. You're a lady of impeccable. Your cards are both amazing.
6: Sorry?
4: Nothing, sorry. Your cards are lovely.
6: Very kind.

0: Mind. Hold the bus a wee minute here, and does that say happy 27th birthday?
1: It does, yes. No flies on, eh?
0: Do you sell many of them?
1: Oh, you'd be surprised. A lot of less forward-thinking shopkeepers just stock the so-called landmark birthday cards. You know, your 18th, your 21st, your 30th, your 40th, your 50th, and so on.
0: You right there, Dave?
2: Fine. As you were, Malcolm.
1: Well, I was just saying, every birthday's special. So why not have Dora the Explorer holding up a big, massive 43, or a 22, or a 57, or an 89, or a 29, or a 71, or a 55, or a 63, or a...
0: Can I have a Twix, please, Ramesh?
1: So how have the cards been selling so far, Ramesh?
3: Well, they have been flying off, like hot cakes.
1: Oh, I'm so pleased. You've made my day, Ramesh.
3: Have I?
1: Oh, yes. This was a vision of mine, the age-specific birthday card. I've come up against a lot of prejudice. I was pilloried.
3: Well, I'm glad I can champion such a wonderful and beautiful and curvaceous vision, Malcolm.
1: So, will you be ordering more?
3: I will certainly be in touch.
1: Well, I will look forward to that.
3: I will look forward to you looking forward to that.
1: Bye, Ramesh.
3: Bye-bye, Malcolm.
2: Five alive!
3: What?
2: Well, look at this, Ramesh. According to Lily Allen here, Iran are close to building their own quite large particle collider.
3: Really?
2: Aye, but it's defective. They've not used the proper specs. Lily's saying when they switch it on, they'll blow up the world.
3: But isn't Lily Allen quite prone to exaggeration?
2: Ah, she's just a front man. That's what the boffins must be saying. They're just using Alan's mouth to sweeten the pill.
3: Ophir?
2: Ophir's right. I tell you what, Ramesh, it's time you and me made our bucket list.
3: What is a bucket list?
2: Thanks for helping out, boys.
4: Don't be stupid, Dave. We loves a party, you know that.
2: So, what are we thinking about?
4: Well, obviously the party's going to be themed.
5: Aye, themed.
4: Has to be themed.
2: Themed.
5: Themed, yes.
4: Themed. Has to be themed a lot.
2: Does it have to be themed, though?
4: Oh, no, it has to be themed.
5: Themed, definitely, aha. Themed, aha.
2: Okay, you're the experts. Themed it is. What were you thinking?
5: Well, it's a bit left field, but go with me on this, right? What if everyone came as giant chess pieces? Yep, I know. You're welcome. Checks payable to Alan.
6: What's that got to do with Dad's 50th?
4: It'll be smashing a lock. We could get that checkered lino, you know, the chessboard way. And imagine how much fun it'll be to dress up as a king or a bishop.
5: Aye, and we could have black and white food.
2: Black and white food?
5: Aye.
2: What would that entail?
5: Well, there's milk, flour, blancmange, rice, bread.
6: Oh, brilliant. That'll get the party started. And where's the black food exactly?
2: Blackjacks?
6: Party food's not black. In fact, food's not black.
5: We could spray it black.
6: Dad doesn't even like chess anyway. His favourite's Connect Four.
4: Fine. We'll have a Connect Four party. Yeah, I'm feeling that. Everyone could come dressed as red and yellow counters.
5: Oh, we could have red and yellow food.
2: Incoming!
5: I'm sorry?
2: Oh, Ramesh is coming back into the shop. We've taken to shouting, incoming, you know, like Jack Bauer.
5: Oh, I see. Oh, incoming, huh? Right. I know what you're saying, Dave. I don't even bother with the citrus fruits anymore. I just stick to the conference pears. Hello, Ramesh. I didn't see you there. We were just discussing the perils of the smaller orange citrus fruits.
4: Don't rip the arse out of it, Alan.
3: Yes, this particular topic of conversation seems to have set Lindsay on fire.
5: You look very smart, Ramos.
4: Very jazzy.
5: It's a jazzy blazer, right enough.
7: Stop saying jazzy.
4: Oof. Good job you weren't here when we were saying themed. Must have said that about 20 times.
7: Why were you saying themed? Is that what's happening? Is the party going to be themed?
6: Oh, you're a dunce, Sanjay.
2: It's a good look for you, that, Ramesh. You look like a bowling official.
3: Well, you know, I've been meaning to buy a blazer for a while, and, I thought I'd treat myself because, well, I've got a birthday coming up.
1: Oh,
2: it's nice. I never knew that. Season's greetings.
7: Is it your 50th coming up, Dad?
3: Yes.
4: Well, we were just leaving, Ramesh.
5: That's right. We've got a party to plan.
3: Oh, anyone we know?
4: No.
3: I might know them.
4: Trust me, you don't.
5: It's just out of prison.
4: That's right. We're having a just out of prison party.
5: That's right. Everybody's got to wear pyjamas with arrows drawn on them.
4: That's actually quite good, Alan.
5: Oh, prison food.
2: How are you getting on, Ramesh?
3: Just done.
2: Right. Show me yours and I'll show you mine.
3: Oh, no, hold on. If we read them out, does that not mean they'll not come true?
2: No, no, you're thinking of wishes. This is a bucket list. It's a relatively new phenomenon.
3: Quite exciting, actually. Okay, Dave's bucket list. Item one, shake hands with Barbara Dixon. Is that a euphemism?
2: No, well, maybe, but not in this context. I actually want to shake hands with Barbara Dixon. Aye. I've made the first one relatively achievable because, conceivably, the third Ronnie could come back to Scotland to do the regional run of a West End show.
3: Yes, yes, this is within the realms of possibility, yes, yes.
2: Aye, and she's always seemed quite approachable, so I could go along and approach her, shake her hand, congratulate her on Caravan, then the Lord could take me. Smashing.
3: No, no, no, you don't want the Lord to take you straight away. Then the unwitting Dixon would have your blood on her hands.
2: You're right enough. I'd wait till she'd gone back into her dressing room to eat her salad from Marx's. And then the Lord could take me. Smashing. Right, what's first in your list? A day's pampering at a spa.
3: Yes, pampering. Nearly 50 and I have never been pampered. I wish a pampering.
2: When you say pampering, do you mean the hot oil treatment and the towel turban and that?
3: Oh, yes, all of the above.
2: Aye.
3: Back rub, manicure, get my tootsies done, pampering. Smashing.
2: It's doable, certainly.
3: So, what is your second one? To live on Mars. Really?
2: Yep, I fancy it. I fancy living on the angry red planet. Look out the window in my pod, take in the red desert and the swirly skies, wave to my new Martian pals. Smashing.
3: And this is achievable?
2: I didn't rain in your parade when you wanted pampering.
3: Oh, no, two enough, yeah.
2: Now, here's your next one. Dinner with meatloaf. So, similar to my Dixon one, but you'd go beyond shaking hands.
3: Oh, yes, yes. No, I'd want to sit with him, huh? Pass the time of shoe, pick his brains.
2: And would you eat meatloaf with meatloaf?
3: Actually, you know what, Dave? I have never consumed meatloaf.
2: You should make that a separate item.
3: I will. Item two, consume meatloaf. Item three, consume meatloaf with meatloaf.
2: Here, you could have ice cubes with ice cube.
3: I'm not aware of his work. Right, Dave's number three. Steal one of Flavor Flav's clocks. You still not managed that, have you?
2: No, I've been all over eBay, scoured the charity functions. Nothing. Right, Ramesh is number three.
3: Yes, a 1-to-1 scale chocolate tool.
2: Oh, a life-size spanner made entirely of chocolate.
3: Mm.
2: Is it still the spanner?
3: Well, I err towards a saw sometimes, but it would take an extremely accomplished chocolatier to achieve the wafer-thin blade.
2: Aye, well, it's nice to dream, isn't it?
3: Mm. Oh, hello, Malcolm. This is a lovely surprise. I wasn't expecting to see you for a few days.
1: Yes, I actually forgot to hand in this 53rd. It's a woman doing a stunt on a BMX. Because 53 isn't as old as it used to be. They say 53 is the new 33, don't they?
3: Yes, yes, sir. I agree with that.
1: Oh, that is a lovely blazer. You look as smart as...
3: Oh, thank you very much.
1: Actually, no, I'm going to finish that expression. You look as smart as a bowling official.
3: You know, that is exactly the look I was going for. You are most perspicacious.
1: What's that you're writing?
2: Bucket list.
1: Bucket lists?
2: Aye, it's a list of all the things you want to achieve before you kick the bucket. Die, you know.
3: So, Malcolm, what would you put on your bucket list?
1: Oh, I don't know. Oh, let me think. Oh, now, I'd really like to see Bryan Adams in concert.
3: Oh, right. Is that it?
1: Yes. I've never seen him live. Always wanted to. That would be a dream come.
2: Would you not want to shake his hand?
1: Not especially.
3: Would you not like to consume meatloaf with him?
1: No. I just want to see him doing his concert. Smashing. A woman can dream. Right. I'd better be off, Ski. I notice my cards still seem to be flying off.
3: Oh, yes, yes. Serious cardicel damage, yes, yes.
1: Good, good. Bye, Dave.
2: Bye, Malcolm.
1: And bye, Ramesh.
3: Bye, Malcolm. Mm. Has a wasp stung your tongue, Dave?
2: No, I'm just saying, Ramesh, you and Malcolm, woof. Hey, you like her, don't you?
3: Yes, I do like Malcolm, Dave, professionally. She has a winning turn of phrase and her cards are both amazing and great.
2: Is that why you stuffed 36 of them behind the curtain under the chocolate stanchion?
3: Well, I didn't want to hurt her feelings, did I?
2: That's because you pure fancy her.
3: No, I don't, Dave. That part of my life is a closed pram.
2: Oh, why is it, Ramesh?
3: It just is.
2: No, it isn't. Listen, I'm your pal, Ramesh. Your dead wife has been dead a long time. She would want you to get back on the horse and ask Malcolm out.
3: No, I couldn't. It's too soon.
2: Well, you're going to have to now, Ramesh.
3: Why?
2: Because it's on your bucket list.
3: No, it's not.
2: It is now. Right, come on, Alok. We need to get our story straight here. What's happening tomorrow night?
6: Right. Well, there's a ping-pong thing happening at the Gay and Lesbian Drop-In Centre.
2: Not a ping-pong thing, Alok. Ping-pong-palooza, that's what it's called.
6: Ping-pong-palooza's not real, Dave.
2: Your dad doesn't know ping-pong-palooza's not real. As far as he knows, he's going to ping-pong-palooza. God is in the details.
6: So what is ping-pong-palooza exactly then, Dave? I'm assuming it's a ping-pong thing.
2: Yes, it's a ping-pong thing.
6: That's what I said, a ping-pong thing.
2: You can't be vague, Alok. It needs to sound real. You don't say, I'm going to some human being's function. You say, I'm going to Jeannie Murchison's leave-and-do. Then it becomes a reality.
6: And is Jeannie Murchison's leave-and-do a reality?
2: I hope so. I just splashed out on a digital pedometer. The point is, Ping Pong Palooza is a charity event, and your dad's been asked to do the tombola.
6: Why is it a tombola?
2: There isn't a tombola. We need your dad to get dressed up. If your dad knows he's dishing out fancy goods, he'll don his good blazer.
8: Is he here?
2: No. Has the eagle landed, Sue?
8: Do you mean, has the package arrived?
2: Yes. Aye.
8: Yes. Well, in that case, the eagle package has arrived.
2: Oh, thanks for taking it in for us. I hope it's not inconvenience you waiting in for it.
8: No, you're fine, Dave. Derek read somewhere that Iran are building a small particle collider, so he's been scared to leave the house. He's holed up in the stair cupboard with a catering pack of Del Monte fruit cocktail, a toothpick and his slanket.
2: Does he know what's in it?
8: Oh, no. I didn't tell him in his current mental condition. He'd have wired into it. He often tries to take the edge off his nihilism with the confectionery. And the thing is, it doesn't even work. He'd have cheered up 4 stone ago if that were the case. I've seen him pawn trifle with his bare hands at 2 in the afternoon.
3: Pawing trifle with his bare hands at 2 in the afternoon? What the hairy hats is going on?
8: Satsumans!
3: Pardon?
8: It's tea devices.
3: Great honour this, Dave.
2: What's that?
3: Well, being asked to host the tombola. They could ask the rugby player or a regional weather presenter, but they've asked me.
2: Aye, well, Ramesh, people are very fond of you around here.
3: Why do you keep texting, Dave?
2: Nothing. I mean, I'm not texting. I'm playing Mouse Wars for the Nokia.
3: Right. I hope this is enough.
2: Sorry?
3: The blazer. The prizes are big notch, huh? Electric blanket, double. A Belfast ham in a net with the clothes studding. Mick Hucknall's hat. I mean, do I look like I had the sufficient gravitas to be distributing Mick Hucknall's hat?
2: Yeah, you look smashing, Ramesh.
3: Right. Well, here we are. Feeling quite nervous for some reason. After you, Dave.
2: No, Ramesh. After you.
9: Surprise!
2: For Charlie! Happy birthday, Ramesh!
3: What? This is all for me?
2: Yeah.
3: So there is no ping-pong-palooza?
2: No. It's your surprise 50th!
3: Oh, were you all in on this, huh, boys?
6: Yes, Dad.
2: Everyone was in on it, Ramesh.
3: Oh, you naughty naughties.
7: Did it work, Dad? Did it work?
3: Yes. I'm very touched.
4: Right, well, we've reached that awkward pause after shouting surprise where no one quite knows what to say, so I'm going to fill it in and tell you all about tonight's theme.
3: What? My party is a themed party?
2: Oh, it's got to be themed.
4: Yes, it's got to be themed. Myself and Alan had a few ideas, which, to be fair to ourselves, was shot down in flames by the less forward-thinking ignoramuses amongst you. I mean, what was wrong with priests and prostitutes? It's funny!
7: Well, it's not about us, it's Ramsey's day.
4: Oh, yes, sorry. It is Rammer's Day. So tonight's theme is the Iranian Particle Collider. What we've done is we've attached a low-tension bungee rope to the back wall there, and you'll attach yourselves to the rope, and then you'll be propelled past the buffet tables at high speed. Grab what you can.
10: I'll give it a go. You wouldn't know it to look at me, but I'm something of an adrenaline junkie.
4: Right, well, before we start the festivities, I believe Dave wants to say a few words. Dave?
2: Thanks, Phil. Right. Hello, Lindsay.
11: Hello, Dave.
2: Go. I wasn't expecting that. I just wanted to say to Ramesh that, well, come up here, Ramesh.
12: Sorry, everyone, still slightly in shock. Am I to assume that Mick Hucknall's hat is fictional?
2: I'm afraid so, Ramesh, and so was the ham. I just wanted to say that we all think the world of you, and we just want you to have a smashing birthday. Now, there was a few people that couldn't make it but wanted to send a message, so I've got a few telegrams here to read out.
7: Ha! Telegrams? They're just emails, you doofus?
2: Aye, whatever. Anyway, Skeletor, Vina, your beloved mother-in-law, she couldn't make it. She's in Centre Park. She booked it ages ago, apparently, and couldn't get the deposit back. Anyway, she says, happy 70th Baldy. Oof, was that it?
12: Yes. She has overestimated my age by some 20 years and underestimated my follicular density.
13: It is a human.
2: Siddharthan in Amsterdam, he sent a copyright-free clip art image of a fire engine. He's not stated as much, but I'm assuming that's to blow out the candles on your cake.
12: Yes, that's right, because there will be a lot of candles on the cake.
2: Yes, there'll be 50. And there are actually 50. We've not done that thing of getting two big massive candles shaped like a 5 and an 0. We've actually got 50 candles. So, fire safety is genuinely an issue. We do have a miniature fire extinguisher and blanket on hand in the kitchen in the event of a birthday blaze.
12: 50 candles. That is too much.
2: Nothing's too much for you, Ramesh. Am I right, Lindsay?
11: Yay!
2: Are you feeling all right?

0: Too much, aye. Anyway, we've got a very special present for you, Ramesh. If I could just ask lovely Sue to wheel it in.
1: What, wheel it in?
2: Happy birthday, Ramesh! From all of Lindsay to all of you.
1: Oh, that's a very big box.
2: That's why I've used Derek's wheelchair. I was scared I would drop it.
1: Oh, I hope we haven't put Derek out.
2: Oh, you're all right. He's having one of his episodes. So I've left him slumped in the giant beanbag with Stieg Larsson's Millennium Trilogy audiobook on his generic MP3 player. And by generic, I mean it's not an iPod. It's a Hannah Montana-themed Sony doodah. 1 gig. It does the job, you know. So...
3: Present, you idiot.
2: Oh, aye. Here's your present, Ramesh.
1: Wowee. This is all for me?
4: Open it! Open it! Open it! Open it!
1: Should I open it?
4: Open it! Open it! Yay!
1: Oh. Oh, my God. Am I dreaming, Dave?
0: No, Ramesh. You have in your hand the world's first full-size chocolate saw. Handmade in Bruges.
1: I don't have the words. Actually, I do have the words. It is both

0: as many chops.
1: Oh, what a lovely, lovely party, huh? All my favorite people in one room.
2: So, you're okay with this?
1: Yes, yes, of course, yes. I'm sorry if I've been a bit, grumpy digestive.
2: Oh, look who it is.
3: Happy birthday, Ramesh.
1: Malcolm? What is this?
3: It's a card.
1: But it's my 50th. I thought the conventional landmark birthdays were anathema to you.
3: Ordinarily, yes. I had to make this one by hand.
1: Well, I'm very touched.
3: Oh, and this is for you as well.
1: Oh, very exciting. Oh, Meatloaf.
3: Yes. I did make some tentative inquiries with the singer Meatloaf's people to arrange for you to consume this with him, but I never got past his PA, Michaela. She was as hard as...
1: You actually phoned Meatloaf's people?
3: Phones, texts, emails, the whole nine. Nothing doing those. So, I know it's no substitute for La Loaf, but I got you this instead.
1: A manicure and pedicure. Am I to be pampered?
3: Happy birthday, Ramesh.
1: Dave, look what Malcolm's got me, huh? Meatloaf and a manicure.
2: Oh, that's nearly your entire bucket list ticked off.
1: Oh, you're not wrong.
2: Not quite, though, eh, Ramesh?
1: Yes, I know, Dave, but Meatloaf's a very busy man, huh? And Malcolm did try.
2: That's not what I mean, Ramesh. Open this.
1: What? More goodness?
2: Mm-hmm.
1: Oh! 2 tickets to Bryan Adams?
3: That's brilliant.
1: It's a lovely present, Dave, but it wasn't actually on my bucket list.
2: No, but it was on someone's bucket list. And you had one more item on your list, Ramesh, if you remember. Just do it, man!
1: Right. Malcolm?
3: Yes?
1: Are you free on December the 19th, 2012?
4: Bags, Mags and Bags with Ramesh, played by Sanjeev Kohli, Dave by Donald McCready, Sanjay by Omar Raza, Alok by Sushil Kumar, Keith Futures by Greg McHugh, Malcolm by Mina Anwar, Alan by Tom Urie, Phil by Stuart Cairns and Lovely Sue by Julie Wilson-Nimmo. The series was script edited by Neil Clark and recorded by Dave Markin. The producer was Gus Beattie. Bags, Mags and Bags is a comedy unit production for BBC Radio 4.
5: Once upon a time there was an engineer.
6: Choo-choo Charlie was his name, we hear.
5: He had an engine and he sure had fun. He used good and plenty candy to make his train run.
7: Charlie says, "Well, my good and plenty." Charlie says, "Really ring the bell." Charlie says, "Love my good and plenty. Don't know any other candy that I love so well."
8: We had a party last night. It's one of the places in a worse shape. You know how it is. 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

0: Are you being served?
1: Well, I was looking for a sweater, actually.
0: Certainly, sir. Mr. Granger, are you free?
2: I'm sorry, Captain Peacock. I'm in the middle of a bowler hat. Mr. Lucas, is Mr. Humphreys free?
3: Yes, Mr. Granger. Mr. Humphreys, are you free, Mr. Humphreys?
4: I'm free, Mr. Lucas.
3: Mr. Humphreys is free, Mr. Granger.
2: Thank you, Mr. Lucas, Captain Peacock.
0: Yes, Mr. Granger.
2: Mr. Humphreys is free, Captain
0: Thank you, Mr. Granger. And Mr. Humphreys is free, so he'll attend to you, sir. Mr. Humphreys, forward.
4: Are you being served, sir?
5: Thank you, madam. The bill is inside, and if the doorman doesn't give you every satisfaction, please bring it back, because we're only here to be of service. Well, it had got to be 9:30, and I was all dressed up in fashion, and he still hadn't arrived.
6: He stood you up?
5: Men don't stand me up, Miss Brahms. Oh, no. No, I expect his car had broken down. It did the last time we had a date. Oh, and he apologized most humbly when I bumped into him a week later.
6: Oh, so you're all dressed up, nowhere to go?
5: No. Mrs. Axelby and I went down to the Pally. It was the over 25th night.
6: Oh, did you pick anybody up?
5: We didn't go for that, Miss Brown.
6: No, I mean, did anyone come up and ask you to dance?
5: Oh, no, I don't encourage that sort of thing. Anyway, I didn't like the look of any of the men there. So after we'd stood by the dance floor for about 20 minutes, sussing it out, you know, we went into the bar.
6: Oh, you didn't get sloshed again?
5: Certainly not. We just had a few gin and tonics. Only one of the tonics I had must have been banned. They are sometimes, you know. But anyway, I came over all dizzy. Mrs. Axelby had to put me to bed.
7: Ices! Ices! Here we are, Mrs. Slocum. 12 pairs of 30 denia tights, unlucky for some. 12 padded bras. Who's kidding who? And finally, 24 pairs of novelty briefs, known to such common persons as myself, as naughty knickers.
5: What are you talking about, Mr. Max?
7: Here, look at that.
5: Oh, it's got writing on. Oh, what does it say, Miss Brown?
6: If you can read this, you're too close.
5: How disgusting.
6: It's true.
7: What about them?
6: Andy.
7: And then there's these come in 4 models. Hello, Cheeky. I love Elvis. Your flies are undone. And no parking.
5: Did you ever see anything like it in your life?
6: Well, my boyfriend bought me a pair of those once, but I wouldn't wear them.
5: Oh, what did they say?
6: In case of emergency, pull down.
7: That must be worth a £5 fine.
5: That'll be quite enough of that, thank you, Mr. Mash. Captain Peacock.
0: Are you having trouble, Mrs. Slocum?
5: I certainly am, Captain Peacock.
0: Well, I can only give you a moment. I have to see Mr. Rumbold.
5: I absolutely refuse to display these.
0: Well, you're not being asked to wear them, are you?
5: Certainly not. I wouldn't put them on for £1,000.
7: How much would you take them off for then?
0: Mash, get back to your basement.
7: Oh, I see. Workers not allowed to have a sense of humour, eh? Hey, hey? Good. Marvellous. Anyway, mate, we have our laughs, don't you worry. You want to see what they've written about you on the walls of our Karzi?
5: Now, see here, Captain Peacock. I refuse to have anything to do with these vulgar garments.
6: They're not that bad.
0: Progress has to march on, Mrs. Slocum.
5: Not wearing those, it doesn't.
0: I have to remind you that you are all paid to sell the goods purchased by the buying department.
5: And if I don't?
0: No one is irreplaceable.
6: You're not going to stand for that, are you?
5: I very nearly said something very cutting and rude, I can tell you.
6: I bet. What are you going to do about it?
5: I have a good mind to hand in my resignation.
6: Your resignation?
5: Talk not so loud.
4: It's you, sir. Definitely you, don't you think so, Mr. Lucas?
8: Yes, it's definitely the customer.
9: It seems a little tight to me.
4: They are being worn tight this year, sir.
8: Particularly that one.
9: I wanted it for golfing, you see.
8: Ah, well, it'll be very good, sir. Keep your arms stiff, you see.
4: Why don't you try a swing, sir? Oh, you have a lovely movement there.
9: Yes, well, I do have a very small handicap.
4: Oh, do you?
8: You could probably find a pair of tight trousers to go with it.
9: It grips me under the arms.
4: Yes, well, there's a lot of tension in that Shetland wool, sir.
8: Yes, it's the nervous sheep, you know. They live near a firing line.
4: Thank you, Mr. Lucas. Why don't you try another swing, sir? Yes.
8: Well, it's very good for driving. How is it for putting?
4: It's pulling.
8: Perhaps it's the way you're holding the club, sir.
4: What you must remember, sir, is it will stretch after the first wash. I thought wool always shrank.
8: No, that's a popular misconception, that, sir. I mean, you only have to think about it to see it couldn't possibly be true. Otherwise, every time it rained, the sheep would get smaller, wouldn't they?
4: No, I definitely need the next size.
8: We haven't got the next size.
4: We must have the next size.
8: We've only got a 48.
4: That's the next size.
8: Next size?
4: Hurry up, Mr. Humphrey.
8: Here we are, sir. How's that? Where's he gone?
4: Oh, me. There, sir. Well, there's not much in it, really. Don't you think it's a little long?
9: Well, they are being worn long this year, sir.
8: It'll be very good for your handicap.
4: What you must remember, though, is it will shrink after the first wash.
9: I thought you said wool doesn't shrink.
4: Ah, that's pure wool. You see, this is half wool and half extruded man-made fibre. The extruded bit shrinks in hot water.
8: Yes. The man-made bit shrinks in cold water.
4: In fact, sir, there's no point in wearing it at all until you've washed it.
9: All right. I'll take it.
8: Sail, Mr. Lucas.
10: Oh, it's a very dear thing, Mr. Humphreys. Let me help you out of the small ones.
4: Oh, thank you. Yes, would you?
8: You all right in there, sir?
9: I'm stuck!
8: Mr. Humphreys, would you mind holding the gentleman's rear while I pull from the front?
4: Pleasure, Mr. Lucas.
8: It's like pulling a Christmas cracker, isn't it?
4: I wonder who's going to get the novelty.
9: Here we are, sir.
8: It's gone! I beg your pardon?
9: It's gone!
4: What's gone?
9: My toupee! You've lost it!
4: Oh! How later!
2: Are they attending to you, sir?
9: They are looking for my very expensive, undetectable hairpiece.
8: We're having a bit of trouble detecting it.
4: It's in the jumper.
8: Huh? Oh. Should we comb it now, sir, or after you put it on?
9: Give it to me.
4: Oh, takes years off you.
9: Is it all right?
8: Yes. Not quite as undetectable as it was.
4: What other colours did they have?
5: Yes, I certainly made my point, Captain Peacock. I'm having nothing to do with those things, I said.
6: Well, he must have told Rumbold, because he's bringing him over.
5: Oh, he wouldn't sneak, would he?
6: Well, Rumbold's looking very ugly.
5: Yes, well, look at the start he's got.
0: Mrs. Slocum, Miss Browns, one moment, please.
5: Yes, Captain Peacock?
11: Mrs. Slocum, something quite shocking has come to my ears.
6: I thought that happened when he was born.
0: I'm afraid I had to tell Mr. Rumbold about your insubordinate attitude.
5: There are some knickers that I will display, and some that I won't. And those I won't are staying in my drawers.
11: I see.
5: And Miss Brahms backs me up in this, don't you, Miss Brahms?
6: Yes, and Mrs. Slocum feels so strongly about it, she's prepared to resign.
11: Is this true, Mrs. Slocum?
5: Well, what I meant was that I shall have to consider it very carefully.
11: Very well.
5: But I haven't had time to consider it yet, have I? And I do think that someone with my excellent sales record should be allowed some discretion as to the stuff I push. I mean, don't you agree with me, Mr. Granger?
2: If you want my opinion, you've been nothing but trouble since you put foot on this floor.
5: You two-faced old crab.
0: I take it that you don't support Mrs. Slocum, Mr. Granger.
2: If she wants to resign, let her. We can do with that space to expand our trousers.
4: Our trousers have been rather restricted since the ladies arrived, haven't they?
8: Oh, bursting at the seams, Mr. Humphreys, yes.
2: That area has been devoted to our trousers for over 25 years.
4: Yes, in those days, before the ladies arrived, it was known as bargain bags.
8: Now they're here, it still is.
0: I must say, in Mr. Granger's defence, that his sales have gone down since the ladies took over half the floor.
5: Perhaps because he's a bit past it.
2: Past it! Past it!
4: A glass of water for Mr. Granger.
8: A glass of water coming up.
2: tell that woman I'm severing my connections.
8: Should I cancel the glass of water, then?
5: You know, I really don't know why Mr. Granger's blowing off at me. I mean, it wasn't my idea to move into his trousers.
6: Yes, he's being uncommonly rude.
4: It was a great shock to Mr. Granger to suddenly find ladies in his trousers.
8: Wouldn't have been so bad if it had been sports equipment.
11: I had no idea that Mrs. Slocum's underwear was causing so much friction.
5: Neither did I. Anyway, I could easily get a top job somewhere else, you know. Harrods have been making some very interesting overtures.
8: Oh, yeah. What for? The piano department?
5: I also have very good connections with Marshall and Snellgrove. And the beauty department at Swan and Edgar's have made me a very interesting offer.
8: What was it? A free facelift?
5: That's it. I'm going.
0: Mr. Granger, don't stop her.
2: Oh, no, I was just going to ring for the lift.
6: You can't go without your hat and coat.
5: I'm not going outside. I'm going up to see young Mr. Grace. I'm going to put my points before him personally.
0: Good morning, Mr.
5: Stoker. Good morning, Mr. Grace.
12: Good morning, Mr. Grace.
0: May I say, Mr. Grace, that it does our hearts good to see you looking so flamboyant.
5: There's something I'd like to show you, Mr. Grace.
0: Yes, yes.
13: We don't want a scene here. Keep him talking.
0: May I suggest one of our silk handkerchiefs for your top pocket? I think you'll agree.
12: Yes, yes.
5: What do you think of that, Mr. Grace?
12: Oh, I prefer it.
0: Yes, of course.
12: I have an announcement to make.
14: Quiet for Mr. Grace.
12: You may all be surprised to know that I have been a widower now for 40 years.
15: I did not see my day too bad.
12: Yet there's somebody here in Grace Brothers who I've had my eye on for some time.
0: Sure, so that any lady who's attracted your attention must have great qualities, Mr. Grace.
14: She will indeed be a lucky lady, sir.
6: Yeah, she'll have lots of lolly and all.
4: And she won't have long to wait for it.
8: To sum it up, the maximum of one thing and the minimum of the other.
2: May we be permitted to know of the name, sir?
12: I prefer to keep that secret until I've told her my intentions.
8: Well, that shouldn't take long.
12: But I shall reveal everything to you shortly.
4: Well, we'll look forward to that, Mr. Grimm.
12: Will you give me your arm, Mrs. Slocum? I'd like to have a word with you in private. How long have I known you now, Mrs. Slocum?
5: Oh, since I was a junior here, Mr. Grace.
12: Ah, yes, yes, a very long time. we can't discuss it here. Perhaps you would have tea with me in my office this afternoon at, say, 4 o'clock. I want to talk about a ring.
5: A ring?
12: Well, carry on, everybody. You've all done very well.
8: A ring?
0: A ring.
4: He's going to propose.
8: If she marries him, she'll be in charge of the whole store.
4: Yes, after that tiz was this morning, it looks as though Mr. Granger's going to lose his trousers altogether.
8: Not to mention us, our jobs. She'll be the power behind the throne.
4: I never like to think of people having power there.
6: Oh, Mr. Slocum, we all heard that. Does that mean you and him are going
5: to... We don't wish to make any comment at the moment.
16: Just get me a chair, Miss Brown.
6: Yes, Mrs. Slocum.
0: I'm sorry about our little misunderstanding, Mrs. Slocum, but I was only doing my duty. As a matter of fact, when I spoke to Mr. Rumbold, I did say that my sympathies lay with you.
13: But it was you who said we'd better put her in our place.
0: No, sir, what I actually said was there should be a better place for us to put her in.
2: No hard feelings, Mrs. Slocum.
6: I have never seen so much crawling since the last time I was at the reptile house in the zoo.
5: That'll do, Miss Brahms.
6: Just because Mrs. Slocum's going to marry the head of the firm, you're getting all smarmy. I'm sweet, Mrs. Slocum.
5: No, thank you, my dear. I have to think of my figure for a little longer. Besides, I haven't actually said yes yet, you know. One has to weigh up the pros and cons.
6: Well, he's very old. I mean, he's past it.
16: Yes, I'm not sure whether that's a pro or a con. Anyway, he's not all that old. I mean, he's only about 70.
1: Well, he certainly doesn't look 70.
10: No, looks about 85.
16: Besides, age has nothing to do with it.
6: I wonder where he's going to take you for honeymoon.
10: They have a lot of earthquakes in Japan.
1: What's that got to do with it?
10: Well, get into a nice hotel, get him in the bridal suite and wait for a tremor.
6: You've got till 4 o'clock to make up your mind. Do you think he's going to pop the question?
0: And if he does, Mrs. Slocum, what's the answer going to be?
16: I shall have to think about that very carefully.
1: If you have any bother, you must do. He loves me not with your tea bags.
16: Oh, but my hair's an absolute sight. I wonder if I could get an appointment up in the Continental Beauty Salon with Madame Beryl. Of course, it would mean having an extra long lunch break.
0: No, oh, I'm sure that'll be quite in order.
11: Those decisions are mine, Captain Peacock. Take as long as you like, Mrs. Slocum.
1: Don't worry about your lunch. I'll send you down a bit of fairy cake.
10: Yes, you
1: do. You don't want your tum to rumble just as you're about to say, this is so sudden.
16: But what am I going to wear? I mean, I must look my best.
2: The full facilities of my department are at your service, Mrs. Slocum.
6: She's hardly likely to get proposed to wearing a three-piece suit.
2: I was referring to our superior fitting room with two-way mirror.
16: I beg your pardon.
10: You know, what Mr. Granger really meant was the mirror you can see back and front in at the same time.
1: Comes in quite handy sometimes.
0: And I'm sure that Mr. Rumbold would welcome your choosing any garment from the ladies' department.
11: Of course, I was about to say that.
16: Oh, how kind. Of course, I would have to choose something suitable to the occasion.
10: How about opportunity knocks?
0: Half past three, and Mrs. Slocum's still not back from lunch.
2: She is a very dear person, you know, Stephen. I'm very fond of her.
0: Oh, so am I. By the way, Ernest, has young Mr. Grace any living relations?
2: Only old Mr. Grace. And of course, he doesn't get about very much.
0: No. Well, in that case, she stands to cop the lot.
2: Yeah. She is a very dear person.
10: You never told me how the party went.
1: Oh, the fancy dress party the other night. Oh, I can't speak about it.
10: Oh, go on, force yourself. I bet you had the best fancy dress costume there.
1: Well, it was a stroke of genius to go as the Red Shadow. I'd been wondering what to do with those curtains from the guest bedroom.
10: I suppose you used a touch of the old cocoa to black up and stain the face?
1: Certainly not. I used overnight tan. It wasn't quite dark enough, so I stuck my head in the oven for 5 minutes on regulo two.
10: I bet you felt like Lawrence of Arabia.
1: I did. And I took my slippers, my bedroom slippers, and I held them over the gas, and I pulled the toes out to a point and curled them up. They just like the real thing.
10: Oh, brilliant. And if anyone else had gone as the Lawrence of Arabia, you could have said you were Ali Baba and you left your pots outside.
1: Alas, I shall never know who went as what.
10: What do you mean?
1: Well, my minicab broke down, didn't it, and I had to walk. I couldn't remember the address, and I'd no idea where the flat was, and I was knocking on doors at random. Mm,
10: so there you were in your curled-up slippers with your best curtain material, feeling desperate.
1: Until two policemen threw their arms round me.
10: You found the fancy dress party, then?
1: No, but you try walking round Golders Green at midnight dressed as an Arab, knocking on doors. I was escorted home in a police car for my own safety.
10: Ah, oh, what an anticlimax.
1: Well, not really. One of them stayed for sherry and showed me how his handcuffs worked.
10: Probably very nice.
0: Are you being served, sir?
17: No, but I would like to see some trousers.
0: Certainly, sir. Mr. Granger, are you free?
2: I'm afraid not, Captain Peacock. Mr. Lucas, are you free?
10: I'm free, Mr. Granger. Good. This way.
0: Thank you. Mr. Granger, Why did you say that you were not free?
2: Because I'm waiting to tell Mrs. Slocum how nice her hair looks. How nice your hair looks, Mrs. Slocum.
16: It's lacquered solid. I bumped into the commissionaire, knocked the peak off his hat.
6: It's wonderful. I bet it was expensive.
16: Oh, a mere trifle, dear. I signed the bill.
6: Oh, well, I've got out the dresses you wanted to try on.
5: I'm afraid I shall have to leave you in charge, Miss Brahms.
0: Maybe Miss Brahms will have to get used to that.
5: Well, I shall certainly put in a good word for her. Ooh, isn't that a common colour when you get it in the light? Oh, now, that's rather nice. And brown's very dignified, isn't it?
6: Yes, and it doesn't show the gravy.
2: Our superior fitting room is over here, Mr. Slocum.
5: Your kindness to me will not go unnoticed, Mr. Granger. Your tie's crooked, Mr. Humphreys. Oh, you know, this whole department's in need of redecoration. I can't abide mucky paint. Ah! There's a naked man in there in his underpants.
4: That's nothing, Mrs. Slocum. You wait till the honeymoon.
5: I think I'll make use of my own facilities, thank you.
4: Captain Peacock.
0: Yes, Mr. Humphreys.
4: You're a man of the world. In your wide experience in these matters, do you think they're going to make a go of it?
0: Well, putting it bluntly, Mr. Humphreys, I'd say that neither of them is in a position to be very choosy.
4: Oh, I can't think what's come over the old boy.
0: Well, perhaps he doesn't want to die unprogenitated.
4: That would be a most unfortunate thing to happen.
0: I mean, perhaps he wants to have somebody ready to take over, like Eva Peron when her junta collapsed.
4: That can be nasty, too.
0: And if you ask me, I think she'll have her hands full.
5: Really? Are you free, Captain Peacock?
0: Yes, indeed, Mrs. Slocum. Well, it's a trifle formal for afternoon tea, doesn't it?
5: I'm not going to wear it this afternoon. But I couldn't resist trying it on. It makes me feel all young and innocent.
0: A remarkable garment indeed.
6: Mrs. Slocum, it's 4:15. Time to put your afternoon frock on.
5: La-da-da-dee. Oh, be still, my fluttering heart.
6: That's wind from your fairy cake.
11: Well, it looks as if she's made up her mind.
4: In 5 minutes' time, she'll be up in Mr. Grace's office.
0: I wouldn't mind being a fly on the wall up there.
11: I can tell you exactly what you'd see. Tea for two, a silly old buffin, and a tired old bit of crumpet.
0: Come in, come in.
5: Where are the rings you wanted to have a look at, Mr. Grace?
12: Thank you, Miss Robinson. Where's the tea?
5: Just coming, Mr. Grace.
12: Come in, come in.
5: I hope I'm not late.
12: No, you're early. The tea's not arrived yet. Do sit down. You know Miss Robinson of the jewellery department.
5: Her superior and I are old acquaintances.
12: Oh, that'll be the tea. Come in, come in.
7: Oh, hey. Here you are. Nice pot of rosy leaf, Mr. Grace. And your usual muffin and crumpet. Oh, they're nice rings, aren't they, eh? Yeah, pick a big one, darling. And pick the honeymoon suite on the ground floor. One flight of stairs, he won't be able to get his breath back until after breakfast.
5: Get out.
12: I expect you wonder why I asked you to come and have tea with me, Mrs. Slocum.
5: Well, a girl does have an inkling, you know.
12: A what?
5: An inkling.
12: What's that?
5: Well, it's what a girl has when there's something special in the air.
12: Oh, you mean like hay fever? Something.
5: Shall I pour?
12: Yes, please do. I expect you think I'm an old fool getting married again at my time of life.
5: On the contrary, Mr. Grace. You're very young in spirit, and you need someone to take you out of yourself. Well, I mean, you never go on holiday, do you?
12: No, that's true.
5: Of course, I do realise that it's very difficult for a man in your position. I mean, supposing you were to take your yacht into the Caribbean. You'd have all those young girls all over.
18: What has a hazelnut in every bite?
19: Sorry!
18: And thick milk chocolate for your delight?
19: Sorry!
18: Nougat and caramel golden light?
19: Sorry!
18: And don't forget the hazelnut in every bite! And again! What has a hazelnut in every bite?
19: Sorry!
18: Thick milk chocolate for your delight?
19: Sorry!
18: Nougat and caramel golden light? And don't forget the hazelnut in every bite!
19: Sorry!
18: A hazelnut in every bite!
20: I hope you're not hungry, dear Henry, I've just burnt the roast and I've ruined the sponge.
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7: Bob Cherry hailed the fat owl.
8: Back up, Bunter!
9: Beast!
10: Put it on, old fat man.
9: Shan't walk, I shan't, old. Yeah.
10: We shall be late for calling over if we hang about, Bunter.
9: Beast, you're
10: Look
9: old beast.
10: Here, Bunter. Step out. Do you want lines from Quelch, you fat chump?
9: No.
7: Billy Bunter remained where he was and jerked a fat thumb up the shady path that wound through Popper Court Woods, forbidden territory to all inhabitants of the county of Kent outside Sir Hilton Popper's estate.
9: Oh, look, we'd have lots of time if we took that shortcut.
8: Might run into one of our Popper's keepers.
9: So, who's afraid of old Popper and his keepers? If you fellows funk it...
10: Who funks it?
9: You bull, you jolly well do. Oh, come on, look here. Screw up your courage to the sticking plaster, as Shakespeare says.
8: Oh, my hat.
9: I'm blessed if I see anything to cackle at. Come on, screw up your courage to the sticking plaster, and onward. I'm going.
7: Bunter settled the disputed point by turning off the bank and rolling into the footpath through Popper Court Woods. Harry Wharton and Co. stared after him. The looks were expressive. To be called funks by the fat and fatuous owl was exasperating. To hang back where Bunter ventured to lead was quite intolerable. Bob Cherry stepped into the footpath after the fat owl.
8: Come on, you fellas!
9: Hello, hello, hello.
7: Bob Cherry signaled to the juniors to come to a halt. Some

0: fellas.
1: Hello, hello, hello.
2: Bob Cherry signaled to the juniors to come to a halt. Someone was close at hand in the wood, a little ahead of them. It could hardly be anyone but one of Sir Hilton Popper's keepers. Five fellows stood as still as mice, but one fellow did not.
1: I say, you fellows!
3: Quiet!
1: What I say? Let's bolt!
2: The man was emerging. The fat junior backed into the wood on the other side of the path and plunged away among the trees.
1: Yahoo!
3: Oh, that funky fat ass.
4: The game's up now.
5: The umfulness is terrific.
6: Oh, it's not a keeper.
2: The man ahead emerged into the footpath. He was a small, slim man dressed in dark clothes with a spotted tie and a bowler hat. Bob Cherry chuckled.
0: Only a false alarm. That Johnny was more startled than we were. He's trespassing too, I'll be bound.
3: But where's that fat idiot Bunter?
0: The benighted bandersnatch. He's gone. Shall I give him a shout?
4: Oh, yes, do. We want every keeper at Popper Court to gather round Gilwait.
0: Well, we can't go after him and hunt him through the woods, and he jolly well won't come back, as he thinks that pimply merchant was a keeper. So what?
6: Push on. Bunter will wriggle out somewhere, I suppose, sooner or later. Bother him anyway.
0: Bother him, bless him, and blow him. And then some. Come on, the sooner we're out of this, the better. The next Johnny who shows up mayn't be a harmless trespasser.
1: Oh, crikey!
2: Bunter suddenly came in sight of a burly figure in gaiters, not 10 feet away from him. The stranger on the footpath hadn't been a keeper, but this man undoubtedly was. Bunter gasped.
1: Oh, crikey!
6: Here, stop, you!
1: Oh, please!
2: Bunter would have fled, but there was not a run left in his little fat legs. In sheer desperation, he clutched at the gnarled trunk of an ancient oak and climbed. He was 10 feet from the ground when the keeper came tramping round the oak.
6: Oh, there you are!
1: No, I'm not, beast!
6: What?
1: I said beast!
6: Look here, you come down, you young scab. I know you belong to the school.
1: Yes, I do! I belong to Highcliffe School, that's right.
6: Highcliffe? You got a Greyfriars cap.
1: Am I? Oh, beast!
6: What's your name?
1: Smith!
6: Gallon.
1: No, Smith! Beast!
6: I'll take you to the master, and he'll find out what your name is soon enough.
1: I've told you what my name is! And you don't believe that my name is Jones?
6: Jones?
1: Yes! I mean Smith! And if you don't believe that my name's Jones, I mean Smith, then you can jolly well just ask any fellow at Greyfriars. I mean Highcliffe!
6: Are you coming down?
1: No! I ain't!
6: I'll tell you, I've got no time to waste here. I've got to see the master. The dog can take care of you. Oh. Here, Tiger!
2: The dog was a Yorkshire Terrier with a slight lisp, but lively and full of beans. Bunter noted without pleasure that he had a fine set of teeth.
6: Now then, young fellow, me lad, you coming down?
1: But
6: if you don't, I'm leaving the dog to watch you. I'll keep you safe till I come back. You coming down?
1: No, you beast!
6: That does it. Watch him, Tiger. You up there, if you come down while Tiger's watching, I'm sorry for your trousers.
3: Sorry for his trousers.
2: With that, the keeper tramped away and disappeared into the wood in the direction of Popper Court. Harry Wharton and co. were anxious and exasperated. There was a small spot of anxiety and a large spot of exasperation. It was after prep and Bunter had not come in. Bob Cherry was uneasy.
0: That bloated burbler! Could even Bunter lose himself in Popper Woods?
7: Goodness knows. But I suppose nothing could have happened to him.
0: What could, Harry? Oh, the chump!
7: Oh, I say, fellows, Wingate of the Sixth is coming.
8: Now listen here, you lot. Any fellow here know where Bunter of the Remove is? He hasn't come in. Wharton, was any fellow out of gates with him after class?
7: Yes. Bunter was up the river with us, Wingate.
8: Hmm. Well, didn't he come back with you then?
7: Only part of the way.
8: Well, you'd better go and tell Quelch, hadn't you? He wants to know.
7: Very good. I say, come on, you fellows.
2: Five fellows, not in a...

0: happy mood, made their way to the removed master's study. Billy Bunter groaned. How long he had been parked in that oak tree, Bunter did not know. It seemed rather like centuries to him. It was a great relief when, at last, a rustling in the wood announced that someone was coming. Then he heard the gruff voice of the keeper.
1: You're getting tired of that tree. Think you'd better come down.
2: Oh, no, come down. If you keep that rotten dog off.
1: All right. Kennel, tiger.
2: Oh, Mikey, I say, what's the time?
1: Oh, turn to 9:30.
2: What? Oh, no. Oh, that's after dawn. I say, I've got to get back to school. I'm going to get into a beastly, awful, fearful row now.
1: Oh, you got to see Sir Hilton first. Come on with you, you trespassing young rascal.
2: Ow! Ow! Let go! Get on my ear! Ow! You're hurting me! Let go!
1: Not until we reach the hall, you young rascal.
0: Billy Bunter thought hard, and he thought long.
2: If I can just get away from the beast, even for just a moment, it'll be all right. Once I'm on the run, you'll never find me in this wood. I know. If I just lean over, that's yours. You'll never catch me.
1: Come back here, you young tick. Where are you?
0: Seldom did Billy Bunter put on speed, but an arrow in flight had nothing on the fat owl as he shot away from the keeper into the wood.
2: Must have lost him by now. Yes, I jolly well thought of him all right. Oh, Lord. Oh, I'm so late, though. Oh, I say, it's as black as a hat in this wood. Oh, well, just a short trot to Greyfriars. Home to supper. Fellow can't miss supper, can he? Best foot forward. Oh, crikey! Ow! Oh! It really has got jolly dark. I can't see a thing. Oh, crikey! It's a ghost! It's a ghost! No, it isn't a ghost. Now, got it. Oh, no. Where am I? Oh, crikey. Oh, I'm lost. Oh, beast. Maybe I'll just sit down. That's my tick.
0: Oh. Bunter, tired in every fat limb, came to a halt and slumped down on a tree, and his eyes closed behind his spectacles. From somewhere in the far distance, a chime came through the night. It was midnight.
2: Oh, duck.
0: How long Billy Bunter's little round eyes had been shut behind his big round spectacles, he did not know. He was horrified to wake up to the sight of Sir Hilton Popper and his keeper chasing a fugitive straight in the direction of the fat owl himself.
1: There he goes! Don't worry, Sir Hilton, I'll catch him. He won't get far with your stamp, sir.
3: He has stolen the stamp. Do not let him escape.
2: Oh, crikey! He's coming this way. Oh, help! Oh, look out! Help! Yarrow, the bird has got me. Help! Oh, crikey!
3: Oh, let me see him.
4: Get out of here.
3: By God, they're two of them. Quick, seize him, secure him.
1: I got him, sir. I got him safe, sir.
2: Oh, where's my spit?
3: Who is this? Looks like a schoolboy of some sort. Boys, stand up. Who are you? Stand yourself up. Up. Accomplice of this burglar, eh?
1: That's the boy I told you of, Sir Hilton, the young trespasser.
3: Ah, young rascal, I knew you. You're a Greyfriars boy. Your name is Grunt or Hunt or Shunt. What is your name, boy?
2: Oh, crikey! Bunter, sir! Bunter! Oh, that beast! He ran into me and he knocked me over! Oh, sir!
4: You silly young hound. If I had hand loose, I'd wring that fat neck of yourn. I'd have got clear if you hadn't been in the way, blow
3: you. Silence, you! Hold him, Jenkins! Take the rascal away. He must be handed over to the police. I shall charge him by gad. Now, Grunter! Grunter, did you say your name was Grunter?
2: No, sir. Bunter, sir.
3: Ah, yes, I mean Bunter. Anyway, Grunter.
2: No, Bunter.
3: Grunter, you've been caught trespassing my woods. You are a young scoundrel, Grunter. However, you have been partly the means of catching this rogue who burgled my house, Stunter. I shall overlook your rascality for that reason, Stunter. Did you say your name was Stunter?
2: No. Bunter, sir, Bunter.
5: Oh, yes, follow me.
3: I mean, Grunty, that is Bunter's stupid name. Anyway, follow me. I shall send you back to Greyflower.
0: It was a couple of hours after midnight, and the remove were all fast asleep, when the door opened and Mr. Quelch came in with Billy Bunter.
4: Lose no time, Bunter.
2: No, sir. Yes, of course, sir. Oh, sir. It's awfully late, sir.
4: I am aware of that, Bunter. You need not speak.
2: Yes, but I mean, seeing as it is so late, sir, I mean, maybe I could just stay in bed after rising bell tomorrow, sir. No?
4: You may not, Bunter.
2: No.
4: Good night.
6: Bunter, you'll
4: be knighted, Owl.
2: I say, you fellows, there was a burglary at Popper Court, and guess who caught the burglar? Me!
4: You caught a burglar?
2: Yes, Bull, I jolly well did. I mean, the burglar never just fell over me in the dark. I mean, if that's what you're thinking, no, nothing like that. I sprang at him like a lion, and I held him till they came up, and old Popper put his hand on my shoulder and said, "Splendid, splendid, you plucky lad." Ha ha, those were his very words. I did. And old Popper said, "Come along with me, my dear fellow." And they jolly well stood me a slap-up supper. Yes, and they sent me home in a big car.
4: Didn't Quelch whop you?
2: Oh, no jolly fear, Wharton, old chap. Quelch has let me off. You see, he practically had to. Old Popper being a governor of the school and putting in, you know, a little word for me.
4: Well, it seems that the fat oyster is let off anyway, and we've got 300 lines all round.
2: Yes. Eh? What have you got lines for if you weren't copped?
4: We had to tell Quelch where we'd left you fat ass, when you didn't turn up for dorm. Quelch gave us 300 lines each for going out of bounds in Popper Court Woods.
6: Think that's funny, you fat chump?
2: Oh, well, I'm going to sleep. I haven't got lines. Oh, I say, what are you getting up for, Bull?
4: I'm going to swipe you with my pillow.
2: Oh, I see. Oh, no. Oh, crikey. Oh, you...

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The producer was Melanie Miller. Billy Bunter is a Rewind production for Radio 2.

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0: Arthur Haynes and Nicholas Parsons in sketches by Johnny Spate, with music by the Temperance Seven, vocalist Whispering Paul McDuff. The Reverend Parsons was one of those vicars with a great belief in the overall goodness and humanity of his fellow creatures. Just down from Oxford, and tackling his first living in the small backwater town of Dunfedin, nothing so far had happened in this quiet English town to shake him in this belief. Until one Saturday evening, as he sat in his book-lined study preparing his sermon for the following morning, he met evil personified, in the shape of a dirty, disreputable old tramp.
1: Like to be out in a night like this. What on earth could that be at this time of night?
2: All right, coming.
3: Evening, Vicar.
4: Good evening.
3: Hope you didn't mind me knocking, like.
4: Oh, no, of course not, no.
3: Rotten night, isn't it?
4: It's absolutely terrible, isn't it?
3: Chucking it down, isn't it?
4: It really is. Very unpleasant, very unpleasant.
3: Absolutely chucking it down, mate.
4: It's one of the worst nights I've ever seen, I must say.
3: It's a shocking night, mate. I wouldn't like to be out in it, would you?
4: No, I was just thinking the very same thing myself in the peace and quiet of my study. I just wouldn't like to be out on a night like this.
3: I was sort of wondering if you didn't mind me standing on your doorstep out of the rain like.
4: No, of course not. Please do.
3: Sort of a bit of a shelter, you know,
4: yes,
3: to get out of the
4: rain.
3: Well,
4: perhaps you'd like to step onto the porch there and a little bit more shelter, I think.
3: That's very nice of you. Mind you, you haven't got much porch here, have you?
4: No.
3: The whole wind's blowing, mate. It'll blow straight on you, you know? Still, I suppose it's better than being out in the open on a night like this.
4: Oh, yes, indeed.
3: Especially with my weak chest the way it is.
4: Oh, you have a weak chest?
3: Oh, very weak, yeah. I've got a shocking weak chest. Very delicate.
4: Oh, I'm very sorry to hear that.
3: I'm not supposed to get wet at all, really, you know?
4: Aren't you?
3: At least a little drop of rain on that chest could bring on one of my attacks.
4: One of your attacks?
3: One of my...
4: My dear fellow, are you all right? You don't look at all well.
3: Sorry, don't worry about me, Vicar, but you get back there in front of that lovely warm fire with all those logs on it. Go on, you get back there.
4: But, my dear fellow, I don't like to leave you in this condition. I mean,
3: that's all right, don't worry. As long as I can stand here in the rain, that's all you've got to do. You just get back there in front of that lovely warm fire. Just one thing I'd like you to do for me, though.
4: What is that?
3: If I do have one of my attacks, perhaps you'd cover me over with a newspaper or something, you know. And I've got to be kept warm, you see, that's the trouble.
4: Oh, look here, my dear fellow, perhaps you'd better come inside for a minute.
3: Well, that's very unexpected of you, sir. Thank you very much.
4: No, not at all.
3: Very kind of you.
4: Just come in, will you? just come over this way, Rob.
3: Yes, certainly.
4: There you are.
3: Thank you.
4: Just sit down in that chair there beside
3: the
4: fire.
3: Lovely chair.
4: That's right, yes. Sit down beside the fire for a while.
3: Oh, what a lovely fire.
4: And try and dry yourself out.
3: Well, it's very kind of you, Vicar. Very kind of you indeed. Do you mind if I ask you something, Vicar?
4: Not at all.
3: Do you mind if I eat my supper while I'm in here in the warm light?
4: Well, of course. I mean, please, I would like you to feel completely at home.
3: Well, it's very nice of you. Thank you very much. I mean, it won't take all that long. It's only a crust. I said, it's just a little crust, you know. It won't take all that long. It's just a little stale old crust I've had in my pocket for about 3 days.
4: A stale old crust?
3: Yeah, it's sustenance, though, you know, it's sustenance. I mean, you've got to sustain yourself somehow on a night like this, haven't you?
4: Well, my dear fellow, let me get you a sandwich.
3: Well, it's very unexpected of you, sir. Thank you very much. That's very kind of you. Would you get me a sandwich?
4: Well, of course. I mean, if you're ready...
3: What have you got, then? Have you got something nice? What have you got?
4: Well, I don't really know what we have. My housekeeper's actually off for the day, but, you know, I dare say there's something in the larder there, a little ham or cheese or salmon or tongue or something like that.
3: Well, that'll do me lovely, that will.
4: What would you like, then?
3: Well, two of each.
4: Two of each?
3: Yeah, two of each.
4: Well, that's about 10 sandwiches.
3: That's lovely, that's marvellous. Thank you very much, that's very kind of you.
4: Are you sure that you can eat 10 sandwiches?
3: Oh, yeah, don't worry about it. I mean, what I can't eat today, I can take away with me tomorrow morning, can't I, you know?
4: Oh, yes, I see, yes. Well, in that case, I'll go and cut you the sandwiches.
3: Well, it's very kind of you, Vicar. Thank you very much. Put plenty of butter on, if you don't mind, sir, will you? And it's good for me chest, you see, plenty of butter. The doctor's always telling me, he says, Arthur, he says, get plenty of butter. He says, get plenty of butter down here. He says, it greases the chest.
4: Greases the chest?
3: Yeah, butter greases the chest. He says, and if you're going to take butter on sandwiches, he says, take it with a warm drink. That's what he says.
4: Oh, you'd like a warm drink as well, would you?
3: Well, that's very nice of you, sir. That's very unexpected of you, sir. Thank you very much.
4: Well,
3: very kind of you.
4: tea or coffee? Or cocoa?
3: No. I don't want you to get all that trouble. Not this time of night, boiling up kettles and all that palaver at this time of night, mate. Drop of that'll do me.
4: A drop of what?
3: Drop of that there, that'll do me.
4: What, the whiskey?
3: The whiskey, that'll do me. I mean, that's just as warm as cocoa in the long run, isn't it?
4: Well, yes, in a different way, but that I do keep just for medicinal purposes. It's only in the house for medicinal purposes. In fact, I'm sure that wouldn't do your chest a bit of good.
3: Well, that's funny. The doctor said it would. He said, drink plenty of that. He said,
4: What whiskey?
3: Whiskey. He said, get plenty of whiskey down here. He said, it's good for the red corpuscles, he says.
4: I beg your pardon?
3: He said, it's good for the red corpuscles. He said, drink as much as you can. The trouble is, he won't give me a prescription for it.
4: I should think not, indeed. Of course not. No.
3: He said, get as much of that down as you can. He said, do your chest good. He says, it'll help you.
4: Are you all right, my dear fellow? Oh, you want something? Just a minute. Hold on. Now, let me see. Now, then, how much of this would you like?
3: Well, if you don't know, I'll pour it out myself. Well, say when, then.
4: When?
3: Oh, you are a little tinker, you are.
4: I beg your pardon?
3: You're trying to get me drunk, you are. That's what you're trying to do.
4: I do assure you I have no such intention. Well, would you like something in that?
3: Well, that's very kind of you, sir. Thank you very much.
4: What would you like, a little soda?
3: No, I'll have a drop more whiskey if you don't mind.
4: Are you quite sure?
3: Just a little drop, yes. Thank you very much. It's very kind of you.
4: How's that?
3: That's lovely. That should do it well, good, isn't it?
4: Yes.
3: Well, cheers, and thanks for fetching me in. It's a pleasure to meet people like you.
4: Your good health.
3: That's all you wish yourself, then. Cheers.
4: Thank you very much indeed. I hope you're feeling a little better now.
3: I'm getting warmed up a bit now. Cool. It's true. Thank you. I can feel that tingling there, going right down the old legs. Got the old breath back a bit. Could do with one of those and all.
4: You sure you're feeling better?
3: Oh, feeling better now. Thank you very much. It's very kind of you.
4: Well, in that case, I'll go and get your sandwiches. I'm sorry to have been so long, but it does take time to cut 10 sandwiches.
3: Oh, it's all right, Vicar. Don't worry about it. I'm nice and comfortable here in front of the old fire.
4: Yes, you look comfortable.
3: Which has got me warm. While you've been away, you know what I've been doing?
4: What?
3: I've just been reading your sermon.
4: Have you really? What did you think of it?
3: Oh, it's very good, sir. Very good. I'm very impressed with that.
4: Oh,
3: I was.
4: Really?
3: Yeah. Especially that little bit about the Good Samaritan bloke.
4: Oh, yes.
3: He sounds like a real right tough to me, he does. The way he helped that bloke out, the way he did.
4: Oh, yes, the Good Samaritan. He was a real Christian.
3: Yes, he is. He was a real Christian, wasn't he? Mm-hmm. It's a pity there's not any Christians about now, isn't it?
4: Well, I don't think that's exactly true. I mean, there are lots of Christians about. I mean, we live in a Christian society. I hope that I myself am a Christian.
3: Oh, yeah, well, I ain't saying you're not, sir, but, I mean, let me put it like this to you, look.
4: Yes, please do.
3: Now, supposing I knocked on the door of that fellow there.
4: But the Good Samaritan store.
3: The Good Samaritan store. Now, yes. supposing I've been lucky enough to find him living here tonight when I knocked.
4: Yes.
3: Mm-hmm. I mean, you don't expect to find people like him. I mean, people like him are all dead now, mate.
4: Oh, no, please. Now, this is where I can't go along with you. Christianity isn't dead. And, I mean, I myself, trying in my own humble way to be a Christian, I wouldn't let you sleep on my porch with a piece of paper over you. I wouldn't let anybody sleep on my porch with just a piece of paper over them. Good heavens, no.
3: Well, where are you going to let me sleep, then?
4: Well, you can sleep on my sofa, here, in front of this nice warm fire.
3: Well, that's very, very good of you, sir.
4: Not at all.
3: But that just sort of proves my words, doesn't it? What I'm saying just now, I proves my words.
4: Sorry, I don't quite follow you.
3: Well, look, you're going to let me sleep on that sofa there.
4: Yes.
3: In these clothes.
4: Yes.
3: Now, but if I'd have been lucky enough to knock on that Good Samaritan's door...
4: Yes.
3: I bet he wouldn't have let me sleep on his hard sofa in wet clothes, would he? Not while he had a comfortable bed upstairs, he wouldn't.
4: Oh, no, no. Really, I really don't think that...
3: I mean, I don't expect you to do that. I mean, I'm not asking for that. I don't expect all those humanities.
4: You know, you're right. You're absolutely right. The Good Samaritan wouldn't have done that. You know... You can have my bed tonight. I will sleep down here on the hard sofa. I really will. No, no, please, don't say anything. Please, don't say a word, because it'll do me good. I think I'll even enjoy it.
3: Well, if you enjoy...
4: That, you know, I'll go even further. I will say that I'm glad that you knocked on my door tonight. You've shown me how weak the flesh can be.
3: Well, I'm very pleased that I've been some help to you. That's all.
4: Oh, you have, you have. And you can have my bed tonight with pleasure.
3: Right, well, if you show me where it is, I'll turn in then. I'll just take these sandwiches and I'll have a little drop more of this whiskey, if you don't mind. Feels nice and comfortable, this vicar. It's a nice bed, this.
4: Yes, I say, would you care for a bath before you turn in?
3: A bath?
4: Yes, a bath.
3: No, thanks. I'm not dirty, Reverend.
4: I wasn't implying that you were. It's... I didn't mean that... Well, I mean just that I, for instance, I bath every night before I retire.
3: Well, perhaps you need to. I don't. I mean, I keep myself clean, Reverend.
4: Oh, I see, yes.
3: Yeah, well, I'll be saying goodnight, then. Well,
4: goodnight. I say, just a minute. You're not going to get into the bed just like that, are you?
3: Like what?
4: Well, I mean, aren't you going to take your boots off?
3: Take me boots off? Yes, I'm not taking my boots off. I never take those off. That's where I keep me money.
4: Well, I do assure you your money is perfectly safe here.
3: Well, I'm not saying it won't be safe here, but I'm not taking any chances, that's all. I mean, you can't be too careful in this world, mate. I mean, I've slept with people before. Don't worry about that. I had Fortum stolen up in the mission up one night when I slipped up there. I told the police, but they're not bothered. Hey, just a minute, Vicar, just a minute. Don't start taking liberties. What are you doing?
4: I'm just taking one of these blankets. I shall need something to cover me while I'm downstairs on the sofa.
3: Well, I'll tell you what we'll do, then. I'll tell you what we'll do. You give me that blanket back and then my overcoat.
4: I don't wish to have your overcoat. You can take it back.
3: Oh, just hold it. I've just thought of something. Look, there's no sense in either of us getting cold.
4: You're quite right.
3: Now, why don't you sleep up here with me? I mean, the bed's big enough. And if it gets any colder, we can sort of cuddle up for warmth.
4: No, thank you very much. I'll sleep downstairs on the sofa.
3: All right, well, you can please yourself, Vicar. But I'll bet you one thing. A few nights down there on the sofa and you'll soon be glad to come up here and sleep with me. Especially when the real cold nights set in.
4: The real cold nights? Look, just a minute. How long do you think you're staying here?
3: Well, you're not going to turn me out already, are you?
4: Now, just a minute, Michael Mann. Just a minute. I only agreed to put you up for one night.
3: I thought so. I thought this was too good to be true, you know. It's always the same with charity, isn't it? Only lasts for a couple of hours, charity does. It's all the same with you Good Samaritans, you know. You take us poor blokes off the street, you let us live like millionaires for about 5 minutes, and then you chuck us out to starve again.
4: Now, please, I must have time to think this over. Oh, dear, this is all so depressing.

0: Oh, dear. Oh. Oh, what a night. Oh, my back. I can't straighten it. Oh, ow. Oh, oh. Oh, I never realized the vicarage had so many drafts in it.
1: Morning, Vicar. Have a good night.
0: No, I didn't have a good night.
1: Breakfast smells good, you know. I thought I could smell something cooking. It woke me up, that did.
0: Yes, sure.
1: Looks nice, that, doesn't it?
0: Yes.
1: Looks a nice breakfast you got there, you know, Vicar.
0: Yes, I hope it will be.
1: Must be nice to wake up in the morning with a breakfast like that.
0: Yes, sure.
1: It's a lovely breakfast.
0: Look, will you excuse me? I don't really feel very sociable this morning. I haven't had a very good night. There's something I wish to hear on the wireless, as a matter of fact.
2: Ladies and gentlemen, here are the Temperance Seven with their vocalist, Whispering Paul McDowell, in Running Wild.
3: When I first met that gal of mine, it seemed just like a dream. But when she thought she had me right, she started acting mean. Like Mary led her little lamb, she led me all the time. Until that one had to turn. That's the reason I'm running wild. Lost control,

second magnificent offering of this widely experienced group of mild eccentrics is an instrumental number that many of the older members of the audience may remember, China Boy.

0: What did you turn the wireless off for?
1: Well, look, you're standing here listening to the wireless and your breakfast is cooking. Look, it's all getting spoilt there. Look at those lovely eggs there. The beautiful eggs they are. Look at them. Beautiful. Look at those eggs. Look, lovely, those eggs.
0: Yes, I know. They look lovely.
1: Beautiful eggs. Look,
0: I'm going to enjoy those.
1: All shortly. Yellow and white they are. Look. Beautiful eggs. All frying away. They're all sizzling. They'll make your mouth water, don't they? I bet you and I'm going to enjoy those in a minute, aren't you?
0: Yes, I hope so.
1: Look at them. Beautiful eggs they are.
0: Would you like some breakfast?
1: Well, it's very unexpected of you, Vicar. You want me to sort of share that breakfast with you, then, do you?
0: Yes, if you wish, I will share it with you.
1: Well, it's very Christian of you, that is. Very Christian of you. Do you think there'd be enough in there, then, for the two of us?
0: Well, I think so. I don't eat a very large breakfast myself.
1: Don't you?
0: No.
1: Well, I'm a big eater myself. I'm a pretty big eater, I am, when I get the chance to be, I mean.
0: Well, you can put another egg in the pan, if you wish.
1: Did you say one or two eggs?
0: Can you eat two more eggs?
1: Well, I can eat more than two, actually, if you, I mean, if they're going spare, I can eat them all right, you know. I mean, I don't want to waste them if they can go
0: well,
1: spare.
0: Well, all right, if you can eat more than two eggs, have more than two eggs.
1: Well, that's very nice of you. How many do you want me to have, then?
0: How many do you want?
1: Well, as many as you like. How many do you want me to have?
0: Well, look, if you can eat them, have them.
1: Well, I can eat them. You have them.
0: Oh. You've got six eggs in there already. Surely that's enough. Look, I'm not a rich man, you know. Those eggs do cost sixpence each.
1: Well, I'm sorry, Vicar, that's all. I mean, I hope you don't think I was being greedy, that's all. I mean, you've been good to me. I mean, I don't want you to suffer in any way over it. I mean, it wouldn't be fair, would it?
0: May I assure you that it is perfectly all right. In fact, would you like to have some bacon as well?
1: Well, to tell you the truth, you know what I'd prefer?
0: Well, what?
1: I'd prefer that other egg.
0: Well, are you sure?
1: I mean, I'd sooner have that. If I could choose out of the egg and bacon, I'd sooner have the other egg.
0: Well, then, by all means, I mean, do have that other egg.
1: Mind you, I wouldn't mind the bacon as well, you know. That's if you've got any going spare, like. But, I mean, not if it's going to cut you short. I mean, if you'd rather I didn't have it, I mean, you say so.
0: No, please. Look, do have some bacon if you want it.
1: I can have a bit of bacon.
0: Yes, please.
1: As well as the other egg?
0: Yes, as well as the other egg.
1: Well, how much bacon do you want me to have, then?
0: Have whatever you want! What? I'm terribly sorry. Do forgive me. I really am rather overwrought this morning. Please, you are rather... trying to be. Please, have whatever you wish. Have the eggs and have the bacon. Just help yourself to whatever you wish.
1: You know, it's very good of you, you know, Vicar, putting me up and feeding me like this. There's not many that would do it, you know.
0: Look, my good man, as I said before, I don't mind offering shelter for the night. I don't mind offering anyone shelter for one night.
1: You must have saved my life, I reckon.
0: Yes, I'm sure.
1: I mean, me being delicate like I am.
0: Yes, I'm sure. Yes.
1: A drop of that rain last night would have done me in, I reckon.
0: Yes, I'm sure it would.
1: I wouldn't have stood a chance out there in that rain.
0: No.
1: You'd have opened that door this morning and you'd have found me stone stiff. That's if you hadn't taken me in. I'd have been a big stiff this morning if you hadn't taken me in.
0: Yes, I'm sure.
1: Real Christian, that was.
0: You know, I don't think you were in much danger of being found stone stiff.
1: No. I'm sorry, Vicar. You don't know. You don't know what you're talking about. You don't know the hazards of being out there.
0: No.
1: It's very hazardous for me, weather is. Very hazardous.
0: Yes,
1: always has been.
0: Yes, you've told me all about it. Yes, your weak chest and all your other...
1: Well, I have to stay out of the weather if I can.
0: Yes, I'm sure.
1: That's the best thing for me, that is, to stay out of it.
0: Yes.
1: But how can you when you ain't got a roof to put over your head?
0: Yes.
1: You can't, can you?
0: No. But there is an answer to your problem, you know.
1: What's that?
0: Why don't you get yourself a job? What about factory work?
1: Well, don't you think I've tried? Look, I've been down all the factories. But what factory's going to employ me? Go on, you tell me. Once they find out about me, mate, I'm sacked.
0: To find out about you? I mean, what is there to find out about you?
1: Well, my illness. My delicate condition. I mean, I've only got to have a medical and I'm finished. I mean, you can't blame them. They don't want me collapsing dead all over their factory floors, do they?
0: Please, I don't like to hear you talk.
1: I mean, it'd have been better, really, if I'd have been killed in a war, you know, Vicar. That's what it'd be.
0: Now, I'm going to interrupt you here, my good man. I don't wish to hear you say any more. I don't like to hear anybody talk
1: about
0: this.
1: All these medals don't mean a thing now, you know. People are not worried about, don't care about medals now, mate.
0: Now, my good fellow, you...
1: I went right through the war for these medals, you know.
0: Yes, I'm sure.
1: Up to me neck in muck and bullets, mate, me, these medals.
0: Yes.
1: Nobody cares anymore. You can have as many medals as you like on your chest, mate. It doesn't matter.
0: Now, my dear man, you mustn't talk like that. Look, what you've got to remember is this, that human life is sacred. But, my dear chap, you must fight back. Fight back. That is the answer. You've been through some battles. You are a soldiering man. And this might prove to be your greatest battle. This is another battle that you are in now. A battle for your own salvation. A battle for your own soul. And I know a man who carries that amount of medals on his chest won't be lacking in courage.
1: Well, I've always tried to be brave, Vicar. Ever since I was a little kid, I've always tried to be brave.
0: I have no doubt about that, but don't you worry, my good man. Now, you will excuse me, I do have to go to the church in a few moments. Perhaps we can discuss this later. We'll find a solution. Don't you fear, we will find a solution. You know, I thought a lot about you last night.
1: I've been thinking of you too. I mean, meeting you has done me a lot of good. It's given me hope for the future, meeting you.
0: Oh, thank you.
1: A lot of hope.
0: Would you care to come to the service with me?
1: Oh, I'd love to do that, Vicar. It's a long time since I've been into a church.
0: You really would? Would you?
1: I've never had much use for them, really. Not the way I've been treated.
0: Well, my
1: dear... But meeting you has given me new faith. I'd love to come in with you.
0: Well, I'm really more than delighted than I can possibly say.
1: Well, the trouble is, I don't think they'll do me any good, though.
0: Why not?
1: Well, it's me legs, I mean, you know.
0: Your legs? Well, my dear fellow, you don't have to bob up and down. You can give your devotion sitting just as well as kneeling.
1: Oh, well, that might upset my chest as well, you know, with all those crowds in there. I mean, I might not get enough air down my lungs, you know.
0: I quite understand. Look, I tell you what, why not come in and sit at the back, and if you start to feel unwell, then you can just leave quietly.
1: All right, then. The only trouble is I ain't got any money. You know, being poor-like, I'm sort of feel humiliated if I couldn't dip into the plate with the others.
0: My dear man, I do understand. Look, here's sixpence to take that.
1: Well, it's very kind of you, Vicar. You're a real Christian, you are. I'll tell you what, could you make that a couple of bob?
0: Why?
1: Just as a loan, till I can repay you. Only I don't like feel like being paltry in church, you know.
0: My dear man, I'm almost touched by your feelings. There is 2 shillings for you.
1: I'll put it all in.
0: Well, what did you think of the service?
1: That was very good, Vicar. That got me. It did. Touched me right here. Just where my weak heart is. Under me weak chest.
0: Well, I'm...
1: All that good Samaritan stuff, that means something to me. It doesn't something to me, that does. It means a lot to me, that does. I've decided to take a page out of your book, Vicar, and be a good Samaritan myself.
0: Well, I couldn't be more delighted. I really couldn't. Well, what have you decided to do?
1: What have I decided to do? Well, I've decided that you're not going to sleep on that sofa anymore.
0: Really?
1: Yes, I certainly am.
0: I think that's out of all. You know, I really must say how very much I appreciate that. That is a really Christian thought. Say, what's all that noise outside the vicarage?
1: Oh, don't worry about it. That's just a few of my friends from the mission hut.
0: Your friends from the mission hut?
1: Part of my good Samaritanship.
0: Well, what are they doing here?
1: They're going to sleep on that sofa tonight.
0: Well, where am I going to sleep?
1: Well, it's a nice night. You can sleep in the porch.
0: Get out! Get out!

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0: Oh, God. Bills, bills, bills. One is born, one runs up bills, one dies. Now, what have I got to show for it? Nothing. A butler's uniform and a slightly effeminate hairdo. Honestly, Baldrick, sometimes I feel like a pelican. Whichever way I turn, I've still got an enormous bill in front of me. Pass the biscuit barrel. Let's see what's in the kitty, shall we? Ninepence. Oh, God, what are we going to do?
1: Don't worry, Mr. B. I have a cunning plan to solve the problem.
0: Yes, Baldrick, let us not forget that you tried to solve the problem of your mother's low ceiling by cutting off her head.
1: But this is a really good one. You become a dashing highwayman, then you can pay all your bills, and on top of that, everyone will want to sleep with you.
0: Baldrick, I could become a prostitute and pay my bills, and everyone would want to sleep with me, but I do consider certain professions beneath me. But besides which, I fail to see why a common thief should be idolized just because he has a horse between his legs.
1: My favourite's the Shadow. What a man. They say he's halfway to being the new Robin Hood.
0: Why only halfway?
1: Well, he steals from the rich, but he hasn't got round to giving it to the poor. Look, I've got a poster of him.
0: Well, Rick, I have no desire to get hung for wearing a silly hat. If I want to get rich quick, all I have to do is go upstairs and ask Prince Fathead for a rise. The bank's open. Good morning, sir. May I say how immensely rich you're looking? Now, was there anything you wanted, sir? Anything at all?
2: Absolutely anything.
0: What do you tell, fellow? I was wondering if you could possibly lend me a bit of cash.
2: But of course, sir.
0: Cash? Yes! I'm rotten, stinking, stony, stinking broke.
2: But, sir, what about the £5,000 that Parliament voted you only last week to drink yourself to death with?
0: All gone, I'm afraid. You see, I've discovered this terrifically fun new game. It's called cards. What happens is, you sit round the table with your friends, and you deal out 5 cards each, and then the object of the game is to give away all your money as quickly as possible. You know it?
2: Vaguely, sir, yes.
0: All the chaps say I'm terrific at it.
2: I seem to remember I was very bad at it. I always seem to end up with more money than I started with.
0: Yeah. Well, it's all down to practice. I'm a natural, apparently. The only drawback, of course, is that it's pretty damned expensive. So basically, I was wondering if you could lend me a couple of hundred.
2: I'm afraid that's impossible, sir. I'm as poor as a church mouse that's just had an enormous tax bill on the very day his wife ran off with another mouse, taking all the fees.
0: What am I going to do?
2: Yes, it's a difficult one. Hmm. Well, let's see now. You can't borrow money. You're not going to inherit any money. And obviously, you can't earn money. Sir, drastic situations call for drastic measures. If you can't make money, you'll have to marry it.
0: Marry? Never. I'm a gay bachelor, Blackadder. I'm a roarer, a rogerer, a gorger, and a puker. I can't marry, I'm young, I'm firm buttocked, I'm broke. Well, yes, I suppose so.
2: And don't forget, sir, that the modern church smiles on roaring and gorging within wedlock. And indeed, rogering is keenly encouraged.
0: And the puking?
2: I believe still very much down to the conscience of the individual church.
0: Tell me how then, Blackadder. Yes, you fix it up. You know the kind of girls I like. They've got to be lovers, laughers, dancers,
2: and bonkers.
0: Well, that goes without saying.
2: Oh, God.
1: Something wrong, Mr. B?
2: I can't find a single person suitable to marry the prince.
1: Oh, please keep trying. I love a royal wedding. The excitement, the crowds, the souvenir mugs. Worrying about whether the bride's lost weight.
2: Unlikely with this lot, I'm afraid. If the prince had stipulated must weigh a quarter of a ton, we'd be laughing. But the 262 princesses in Europe, 165 are over 80, they're out. 47 are under 10, they're out. And 39 are mad.
1: Well, they sound ideal.
2: Well, they would be if they hadn't all got married last week in Munich to the same horse. Which leaves us with 2.
1: And what about them?
2: Well, the Grand Duchess Sophia of Turin. We'll never get her to marry him.
1: Why not?
2: Because she's met him. Caroline of Brunswick is the only available princess in Europe.
1: And what's wrong with her?
2: Get more coffee. It's horrid. Change it. Take me roughly from behind. No, not like that. Like this. Trousers up. Tackle out. What a dog. What a
1: dog. All right. Which one do you want me to do first?
2: Well, that's what Caroline's like. She's famous for having the worst personality in Germany. And as you can imagine, that's up against some pretty stiff competition.
1: So, you're stuck then?
2: Yes, I'm afraid I am. Unless... Oh, unless... Pass me the paper, Morrick. Morrick, why is half the front page, please?
1: I don't know.
2: You do know, don't you?
1: Yes.
2: You've been cutting out the cuttings about the elusive shadow to put in your highwayman's scrapbook, haven't you?
1: Oh, I can't help it, Mr. B. His life is so dark and shadowy and full of fear and trepidation.
2: So is going to the toilet in the middle of the night, and you don't get a scrapbook on it.
1: I do.
2: Now, it's these society pages. You see, it needn't necessarily be a princess. All a prince wants is someone pretty and rich.
1: Oh, dear, that rules me out then.
2: Now, let me see. Beau Brummel in purple pants probe. King talks to tree. Phew, what a loony. Well, the Times has really gone downhill recently. Listen to this. Mysterious northern beauty, Miss Amy Hardwood, comes to London and spends flipping great wadges of cash. That's our baby.
3: Honestly, Becca, I don't know why I'm bothering to get dressed. As soon as I get to the Naughty Hellfire Club, I'll be debagged and radished for non-payment of debts.
2: Radished,
3: sir? Yes, they pull your britches down and push a large radish.
2: Yes. There's no need to hammer it home.
3: As a matter of fact, they do want...
2: No! Your money worries are over, sir.
3: Well, hurrah for that.
2: I have found you a bride. Her name is Amy, daughter of the noted industrialist, Mr. Hardwood.
3: Oh, damn it, Blackadder, you know I loathe industrialists. Sad, balding little trolls in their damn-your-eyes whiskies. All puffed up just because they know where to put the legs on a pair of trousers.
2: Believe me, sir, these people are the future. This man probably owns half of Lancashire. His family's got more mills than you've got brain cells.
3: How many mills?
2: Seven, sir. Yes. He has patented a machine called the Rattling Nancy.
3: What does it do?
2: It rattles cotton, sir. What for? That I cannot say, sir. I'm one of those people who are quite happy to wear cotton, but have no idea how it works. He's also a beauty, sir.
3: Well, if she's going to be my bird, she'd better be. Right, so what's the plan?
2: Well, I thought I could take her a short note, expressing your honourable intentions.
3: Yes, I think so too. All right, then, we'll take this down. I permit Royal Highness the Prince of Wales to Miss Amy Hardwood. Tally-ho, my fine, saucy young trollop. Trip along here with all your cash and some naughty night attire, and you'll be staring at my bedroom ceiling from now till Christmas, you lucky tart. Yours with the deepest respect, etc., signed George. P.S. Woof, woof. Well, what do you think?
2: It's very moving, sir. Would you mind if I change just one tiny aspect of it?
3: Which one?
2: The words.
3: Oh, yes, I'll leave the details to you, Blackadder. Just make sure she knows I'm all man. With a bit of animal thrown in.
2: Service. From His Royal Highness, the Prince of Wales, to Miss Amy Hardwood. The upturned tilt of your tiny wee nosy smells as sweet as a great big posy. Fanciful stuff, of course, madam, but from the heart.
4: He says my nosy is tiny.
2: And wee, madam.
4: Well, it must be an awful clever clock. Because, you see, my nosy is tiny. And so wee that I sometimes think the pixies gave it to me.
2: He continues. Oh, Lady Amy, queen of all your sex. I apologize for the word, madam, but Prince George is a man of passion.
4: But don't worry. I can get pretty cross myself sometimes. Mr. Blackadder, I've heard a cheesy rumor that the prince has the manners of a boy called Dingle Dangle. What do you have to say to that?
2: Oh, that is a lie, madam. Prince George is shy and just pretends to be bluff and crass and unbelievably thick and dick. Deep down, he is a soft little marshmallowy, piglety type of creature.
4: Oh, I'm so glad. Because, you see, I'm a delicate, tiny thing myself. Weak and silly and like a little fluffy rabbit. So I could never marry a horrible heffalump, or I might get squished. When can I meet the lovely prince?
5: You want to meet him?
4: Well, if we're going to get married, I think I probably ought to. I know. Tell him to come and serenade me tonight. I'll be on my balcony in my gym jams.
6: Hey, who's this big girl's blouse, Eddie?
4: This is Mr. Blackadder. He's come a-wooing from the prince.
2: You have a beautiful and charming daughter, sir.
6: Indeed, I do. I love her more than any pig, and that's saying something.
2: It certainly is.
6: Let me tell you, I no more place her in the hands of an unworthy man than I place my John Thomas in the hands of a lunatic with a pair of scissors.
2: An attitude that does you credit, sir.
6: I'd rather take off all my clothes and paint my bottom blue than give her to a man who didn't love her.
2: What self-respecting father could do more?
6: On the other hand, if he's a prince, he can have her for 10 bob and a pickled egg.
2: I can see where your daughter gets her ready wit, sir.
6: There you go.
2: Although where she gets her good looks and charm is perhaps more of a mystery.
6: No one ever made money out of good looks and charm.
2: You obviously haven't met Lady Hamilton, sir.
0: Now, Tony Baldrick, I'm not looking forward to this evening. Trying to serenade a light, fluffy bunny of a girl in the company of an arrogant half-German yob with a mad dad.
1: I mean, I come to Wales.
0: Have you ever been to Wales, Warren?
1: No, but I wasn't.

0: job with a mad dad.
1: I mean, I come to Wales.
0: Have you ever been to Wales, Warren?
1: No, but I've often thought I'd like to.
0: Well, don't. It's a ghastly place. Huge gangs of tough, sinewy men roam the valleys, terrifying people with their close harmony singing. You need half a pint of phlegm in your throat just to pronounce the place name. Never ask for directions in Wales, Baldrick. You'll be washing spit out of your hair for a fortnight.
1: So, being prince of it isn't considered a plus?
0: I fear not, no. But the crucial thing is that they must never be left alone together before the marriage.
1: Isn't that a bit unfair on her?
0: Well, it's not particularly fair on him, either. The girl is wetter than a haddock's bathing costume. But you know, Baldrick, the world isn't fair. If it was, things like this wouldn't happen, would they?
2: What's the plan? Chin up the drain and ask if we shall take delivery of your consignment of German sausage.
3: As we rehearse, poetry first, sausage later.
2: What do you think? Harold the Horny Hunter should do the trick.
3: Just remind me of it, sir.
2: Harold the Horny Hunter had an enormous horn.
3: It is absolutely excellent, sir. However, might I suggest an alternative?
2: Lovely little dumpling, how in love I am. Let me be your shepherdkins, you can be my lamb.
4: Well, I think we'll be very lucky if she didn't just come out under the balcony and vomit over us. Just right here,
3: sir. Right. Call for her romantically.
2: All right, come on out here, you rolling, daubing sauce bottle! Whoop, whoop!
0: Yes, 'tis I, your gorgeous little love bundle.
5: Oh, George, I think you must be the snuggling, rumpiest lumpkin in the whole of Toyland. What was that?
0: I'm nothing. There was just a little fly in my throaty. Yuck, yuck.
5: You want the hunky-wunky to pop the phlegmy when we move,
2: won't you? What? Right.
5: Is there something else down there with you?
0: No. It was just the wind whistling through the trees and making a noise that sounded like...
5: Oh, joy! Then come, Prince Cuddly Kitten. Climb up my ivy.
2: Sausage time!
5: There is something down there with you.
0: Oh, my God, yes, so there is. A filthy intruder spying on our love.
5: Oh, hit him, George, hit him!
0: Very well.
3: Would you mind screaming, Your Highness?
0: Take that! And that! And that!
5: Oh, you're so brave! And I'm so worn out with all the excitement. I'd better go sleep it over, otherwise I'll be all cross in the morning. Nighty night, Georgie Porgy!
0: Nighty whitey, Amy Wamey. I think it works, sir. In the morning, I shall go in and ask her father. You go out and start spending his money. I can't stand meanness when it comes to wedding presents. And well done, sir. You were brilliant.
2: Was I?
0: Yes, sir.
2: But I'm in agony.
0: Well, that's love for you.
6: I come as emissary of the Prince of Wales with the most splendid news. He wants your daughter, Amy, for his wife.
7: Well, his wife can't have her. Bye, sir! Or I shall take off my belt and by thunder, my trousers will fall down.
6: Sir, you misunderstand. He wants to marry your lovely daughter.
7: Oh, can it be possibly true? Surely love has never crossed such boundaries of class.
5: Well, what about your mum?
7: Well, yes, gladly. When I first met her, I was the farmer's son, and she was just the last to wake the dung. Well, that was an exception.
5: And now she's got an Uncle
7: Cass. Yes, all right. He was a pig poker, and she was a Duchess of Argyle, but...
5: I'm not sure with an Uncle Argyle. She was a milkmaid, and he was...
7: The Pope, yes, all right. Don't argue. Suffice it to say, if you marry, we need never be poor or hungry again. Sir, we accept.
6: Good. So obviously you'll be wanting an enormous ceremony. What did you say?
7: Well, obviously, now we're marrying quality, we'll never be poor or hungry again.
6: Meaning that you're poor and hungry at the moment?
7: Oh, yes. We've been living off lard buses for 5 years now. I'm so poor, I use my underpants for drying dishes.
6: Skint. Well, in that case, the wedding's off. Good day.
5: What about George's lovely, lovely poems that one night.

0: Oh, Whitney, Whitney, by me, wee, I'm afraid he will. Bye.
1: Crisis, Baldrick, crisis! No marriage, no money, more bills. For the first time in my life, I've decided to follow a suggestion of yours. Saddle Prince George's horse.
2: Oh, sir, you're not going to become a highwayman, are you?
1: No, I'm auditioning for the part of Arnold the Bat in Sheridan's new comedy.
2: Oh, that's all right, then.
1: Baldrick, have you no idea what irony is?
2: Yeah. It's like Goldie and Bronzy, only it's made of iron.
1: Never mind. Just saddle the prince's horse.
2: Well, that was difficult. He wrapped around that gas lamp in the Strand last night.
1: Well, saddle my horse, then.
2: What do you think you've been eating for the last 2 months?
1: Well, go up into the street and hire me a horse.
2: Hire your horse? For 9 pence? On Jewish New Year in the rain? A bare fortnight after the dreaded horse plague of old London town? With the blacksmith strike in its 15th week and the Dorset horse fetishist fair tomorrow?
1: Well, get this on, then. It looks as though you could do it.
3: Mama, ever since Mother died, you've tried to stop me growing up. I'm not a little girl. I'm a grown woman. In fact, I might as well tell you now, Papa. I'm pregnant, and I'm an opium fiend, and I'm in love with a poet called Shelley, who's a famous whoopsie, and Mother didn't die. I killed her.
4: Well, never mind.
1: Stand and deliver.
5: Oh, no. Oh, no, no, no, no, no. Disaster. It's the Shadow. We're doomed. Doomed.
1: Ah, good evening, Jim. And the lovely Miss Cheapside. Your cash bags, please. Well?
5: You'll never get away with this, you scoundrel. You'll be caught and damn well hung.
3: I think he looks pretty well.
1: Madam, please. Not a question about you looking pretty well hung already. We have no time. Now, sir, turn out your pockets.
5: Never, sir. A man's pockets are his own private kingdom. I'll protect them with my life.
1: Oh, I see. You got something embarrassing in there, have you? A particularly repulsive handkerchief, hmm? One of these fellows who has a big blow and then doesn't change it for a week.
3: Hardiman, I also have a jewel. I fear, however, that I have placed it here, beneath my petticoat, for protection.
1: Well, in that case, madam, I think I'll leave it. I'm not sure I fancy the idea of a jewel that's been in someone's pants. A single kiss of those soft lips is all I require.
5: Never, sir! A man's soft lips is his own private thing. I shall defend them with my life.
1: I'm not talking to you, Grandad.
3: Oh, I'm overcome. Take me with you to live the life of the wild rogue, cuddling under haystacks and making love in the branches of tall trees.
1: Madam, sadly I must decline. I fear my horse would collapse with you on top of him as well.
2: I could cry.
1: Quicksilver, you couldn't.
2: Well, of course, there then. I've had you on my back for 10 miles. I haven't even got a kiss out of it.
1: Oh, all right. Very well, then. All fair now?
2: Not really, no.
1: No pleasing some horses. Hi-yo, Quicksilver.
3: Papa, you did nothing to defend my honor.
5: Oh, shut your face, you pregnant junkie faghead.
1: Well, Baldrick. A good night's work, I think. It's time to divide the loot, and I think it's only fair that we should share it equally.
2: Which I suppose is highwayman's talk for you get the cash, I get the snotty hanky.
1: No, no, no, we did this robbery together, so you get half the cash.
2: Oh, thank you, Mr. B.
1: This robbery, on the other hand, I'm doing alone. Hand it over, your money or your life. All fair and above board.
2: Fair enough. As long as I haven't been cheated, I don't mind.
6: Hands up. I'm the Shadow, but I never miss.
1: Oh, no.
6: You, the one that looks like a pig.
1: He's talking to you, Baldrick.
6: Skedaddle! So, who have we here? Well, a well-set-up fellow indeed. Sir, a kiss.
1: Sorry, I'm not sure I heard that correctly.
6: Oh, dear. Maybe your ears need unblocking.
1: Oh, I see a kiss. Oh, of course, of course, of course. And then perhaps a little light supper, some dancing. Who knows where it might be. Good Lord, it's you!
6: Of course.
1: But your voice, it's...
7: clever, isn't it?
1: Does your father know you're out?
7: He has a girl.
1: You mean he's dead?
7: Yes. Dead as that squirrel.
1: Which squirrel?
8: squirrel.
0: Of course. You killed him for ruining your chances of marrying Prince George.
3: I despise the prince. Don't you know it's you I want? I want a real man. A man who can sew on a button. A man who knows where the cows are kept. And yes, I crave your fabulous, sinewy body.
9: Well, you're only human.
3: Here's the plan, Brown Eyes. You rob the prince of everything he's got, right down to the clothes he's standing in. I'll get my stash and meet you here. And then we'll run away to the West Indies.
0: Well, I don't know. I'll have to think about it. I thought about it. It's a brilliant plan. I'll see you here tomorrow.
1: Right. I'm off.
2: Oh, sir, but what about the danger? Look, the reward's going up day by day.
1: I laugh in the face of danger. I drop ice cubes down the vest of fear. Things couldn't be better, Baldrick. She'll get me abroad and make me rich. Then I'll probably drop her and get 200 concubines to share my bed.
2: Well, maybe rather prickly.
1: Concubines, Baldrick, not porcupines.
2: I still can't believe you're leaving me behind.
1: Oh, don't you worry. When we're established on our plantation in Barbados, I'll send for you. No more sad little London for you, Baldus. From now on, you will stand out in life as an individual.
2: Will I?
1: Well, of course you will. All the other slaves will be black.
2: Black leather. Oh, what's all this I hear about you? Buying a bathing costume and 40 gallons of coconut oil. Are you going abroad then, sir?
1: Yes, I'm off.
2: Oh, sir, what a tragic end to all my dreams. And I'd always hoped that you'd settle down and marry me and that together we might await this sliver of tiny atoms.
1: If we were the last three humans on Earth, I'd be trying to start a family with Baldrick. Well, here I am, all packed and ready to go.
3: Darling, I'm so pleased to see you. And I've got a little surprise for you. Close your eyes and open your mouth. Hand over the loop, goat brains.
1: I always say the bedrock of a good relationship is being able to laugh together. Good, well done. So, which way to Barbados?
3: You're not going to Barbados. Get away from the cart, Mr. Slimy, or I'll fill you so full of lead, we could sharpen your head and call you a pencil.
1: This is turning out a really rotten evening.
3: Well, you better make the most of it, because it's your last. And it's a pity, because it's usually against my principles to shoot dumb animals.
1: Except squirrels.
3: Yes. Hate them with their long tails and their stupid twitchy noses! I shall return at midnight to collect the loot. When I'll fill you so full of holes, I could market you as a New English cheese!
1: Oh, God. What a way to die. Shot by a transvestite on an unrealistic grassy knoll.
2: Morning, Mr. B.
1: Baldrick? Baldrick, thank you for introducing me to a genuinely new experience.
2: What experience is that?
1: Being pleased to see you. What are you doing here, you revolting animal?
2: I've come for the Shadows autograph. You know, I'm a great fan of the Shadows.
1: Yeah, yes, just in time, Baldrick, come on.
2: What, has he gone? Oh, what a pity. I wanted him to autograph my new poster. Look, his reward's gone up to £10,000.
1: Good Lord. £10,000?
2: Yep.
1: That gives me an idea. Baldrick, take this cartload of loot back to the palace and meet me back here at midnight with 10 soldiers, a restless lynch mob, and a small portable gallows.
10: Ah, breakfast. I could eat 14 trays of it this morning. Still have room for a dolphin on toast.
1: Any particular reason for this gluttonous levity, sir?
10: Well, what do you think, Blackadder? I'm in love. Oh, Amy. Bless all 10 of your tiny little pinkies. Now, let's see what's in the paper. Oh, my God, she's been arrested and hanged!
1: Really?
10: It turns out she was a highwayman.
1: These modern girls.
10: Apparently someone tipped off the authorities and collected the £10,000 reward. What a greasy sneak. Oh, if only I could get my hands on him.
1: You can't trust anyone these days, sir.
10: It said here that she had an accomplice. But they don't know who it was.
5: Amy, I shall never forget you. Never, ever, never, ever.
10: Right, what's for breakfast?
1: Pedigrees.
10: Right. Actually, come to think of it, Blackadder, I didn't need to get married anyway. I got pots of money.
1: Really?
10: Most extraordinary thing happened. I was a bit peckish during the night, so I nipped downstairs to the biscuit barrel.
1: The biscuit barrel?
10: And do you know what I found inside? £10,000 that I never knew I had. I got so much money now, I don't know what to do with it.
1: How about a game of cards, sir?
10: Excellent idea.

0: much is that vase?
1: It's 1,000 years old and worth £10,000.
0: Ha ha! 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
10: Morning in Athens. Morning in Athens. How sweet to kneel on Athens' soil once more. Much have I travelled in the realms of gold, and many goodly kingdoms have I seen. But what can beat the old Acropolis fish restaurant? Home to my dear friend Aristophanes, which here, right here, stands plain before me. Oh, Athens, why did I, Alcibiades, leave the city of my birth? What sort of crazy, unpredictable, wonderful, charismatic, fantastically brilliant person am I?
11: Would you like to wrestle, sir?
12: Not now, Plato, not now.
10: There's someone coming. By Zeus, it is my old master, Socrates. I'll hide behind this pile of dung and hear him speak, for I must know. Is Alcibiades, did I mention that's who I am? Is the great Alcibiades welcome in Athens yet? As I said, I'll just hide. I'll hide here.
11: Tell me more of Alcibiades, sir. Please, sir.
12: Athens will never see his like again, Plato. Well-born, attractive, brave, clever, great legs. The birds fell out of the sky when Alcibiades appeared. We loved him, one and all, even forgave him cheating at the Olympic Games. I miss him. He would burst through that very door, Plato. And do you know what he'd say?
11: Was it scallops all round, sir?
12: Yes. Scallops all round.
10: Zeus, I'd forgotten that.
12: And then one day he drank too deep. And roaming late the city's streets, attacked the sacred statue.
11: Oh, yes, the Herms. He knocked their heads off, allegedly.
12: Look, if you know all this, why am I telling you?
11: Sorry.
12: And fearing public outcry at the desecration of the Herms, he overnight decamped to Sparta. To Athens' enemy, yes.
11: We still love him, though, sir.
12: Hard to say, Plato. He broke my heart. Athens spits on his name. Let's go in. Not a word to Aristophanes, by the way. He's particularly touchy on the subject.
11: Really? He never seemed the judgmental sort.
12: He's not, but unfortunately, before he left, Alcibiades ran up a scallop tab of 1,500 drachmas.
11: May I suggest we have scallops all round today, sir, in his memory?
12: Look, don't be clever, Plato. It doesn't suit you.
11: I'll come back later, shall I, sir?
10: So, here's a problem for the great Alcibiades. The great Alcibiades owes a fortune to his oldest friend, which he is powerless to pay. The state spits on his name. He broke the heart of Socrates, and now this kid's usurped his rightful place as beloved disciple to the world's top thinker. Ooh, great Alcibiades. What a challenge.
11: Don't you see how good this would be for business, Heraclitus? Thursday night is frenzy night.
12: Excuse me.
11: Look, the women are on their way as we speak. They've come direct from the mountains. They're mad. They're whirling. They're drugged up to the eyeballs. And they're tearing animals to bits with their bare hands. And we, dear Heraclitus, we could be a part of that.
12: And this would be good for business.
11: I can't believe you're so resistant to this, Heraclitus. It's spiritual and cathartic.
12: Yeah.
11: It could be extremely profitable.
12: Mm-hmm.
11: And of course, it's a phenomenon that a man of my significant satirical playwriting stature would obviously want to examine at pretty close quarters.
0: Aha!
11: What do you mean, aha?
12: Has someone written a play about frenzies, Aristophanes? Serious, and they wonder why I hate Athens. Come on, who's beaten my little baby brother to writing a play about frenzies then?
11: No one.
12: Come on, who is it?
11: No one important.
12: Come on!
13: Euripides.
12: Thank you. Top playwright, this Euripides, writing proper plays.
11: Yes, top playwright.
12: Zeus, I can read you like a tablet.
11: It would still be good for business.
12: Mad old women whirling about, biting their heads off rabbits. In case you haven't noticed, our mother is a mad old oracle, perpetually out of her gooseberry bush, and she does not draw custom to this restaurant. We don't need the money. Not after we invested every last obol in your latest play.
11: No.
12: Good, because they're clamping down. You know that nice slave dealer who was always having trouble with his, you know, what do you call them, assets and things?
11: Liquidities.
12: That's him. He was ostracized last week because he owed just a few hundred drachmas. Gone outside the city walls, immediately attacked by wolves.
11: What?
12: He crawled in the dust with his guts hanging out, shouting, help, help, for about 48 hours and then died.
11: Oh.
12: You all right, Aristophanes? You've gone quite pale.
0: He didn't go for the frenzy idea, then.
11: Would you have liked it, Socrates? The dancing, the thrill, the mortal danger of being torn to shreds by an old hag.
0: Oh, too much like my normal home life, I'm afraid. I saw the play, though. What an original piece of work. I do admire originality above all, don't you? Which reminds me, how did your enormous knob play do this year, Aristophanes? What was it? One of our slaves has an... No, what am I thinking? That was 5 years ago. One of our Olympians...
11: One of our very best friends has an enormous knob.
0: Oh, yeah.
11: I think I can say my knob achieved a certain penetration on this occasion. Thank you, Socrates.
0: Well, as always, next year, another knob. That's the spirit.
14: Excuse me, dearie. Yes, you.
15: Hello.
14: Are you the wife of Socrates? Xanthippe with an X.
15: I am. Who are you? Are you all right, old woman?
14: From far off Pylos do I come, with news of Alcibiades. I have to tell the people in this place that the great Alcibiades is dead.
15: Dead? Alcibiades is dead!
14: Did you know him then? Did you know him then, dearie?
15: No, but I've seen a lot of plays lately, and you see, messengers are always coming and telling people so-and-so is dead, and the people all fall around going, dead! Alcibiades is dead! And then it usually turns out it's a lie, sort of white lie, because then Alcibiades reveals he's just dressed up as the messenger in a really obvious disguise. But what he detests how everyone felt about him before taking off the costume and revealing himself as alive after all. And no one gets cross about it, which is so weird, because I'd be furious if someone did it to me. I'd say, how could you scare us unnecessarily like that, Alcibiades, you bastard?
14: You should write all that down, my dear.
15: Do you think so?
14: If it stops you saying it, certainly.
15: Look, don't think me rude, but You're not Alcibiades, are you?
14: Alas, I am a genuine old crone, bringing the story of Alcibiades' death to his old friends in Athens, to tear at their hearts.
15: In that case... Alcibiades, he's dead! He was so wonderful!
14: Thank you, that's very gratifying. Thank you very much indeed.
5: Xanthippe!
15: Dead!
12: Who's dead? Who's this old crone that stands before us?
14: Such news as this old crone does bring to Athens is like unto the worst news you can think of, dear old man.
12: Well, well.
14: Of wondrous Alcibiades do I sing.
12: What?
14: Yes, Alcibiades. Who within this day I saw with my own eyes.
12: You saw him?
14: Dead! Dead, dead, oh, dead!
13: Thank you, that's enough.
12: Alcibiades? Dead? We were just talking about him, oh, no.
14: In far off Argos begins my tale, where Alcibiades, most noble general, most faithful friend, did meet his fearful ending.
13: What's going on? Apparently Alcibiades is dead. This old crone came to tell us.
16: Well, how do we know it's not Alcibiades dressed up?
14: Can I go on?
12: Of course.
14: Thank you. Where was I? Oh, yes. Great Alcibiades. An excellent subject. So... In far off Argos, thus begins my tale, where Alcibiades, most noble diddle-diddle, faithful rum-tum, did meet his fearful ending at sundown.
15: What's going on?
16: Shush, mother.
15: What's this man dressed up as a crone?
14: At sunset came the chariot race. Contestants from all over Greece had come. One from Patmos, one Spartan, two Libyans.
16: Some from outside Greece.
14: Two Libyans, masters of the driving race, and Alcibiades made up the fifth.
15: Ooh.
14: With his team of mares from Thessaly.
13: I always thought his horses came from Piraeus.
14: Look, the next chariot was from somewhere. Seventh, somewhere else. 8th, 9th, 10th, right! 10 chariots in all. They stood in their allotted stations, and the starters trumpet. They were off. The drivers cheered the horses on and on and on. Their hands grasped tight the reins, and all the course was filled with the rattling noise of chariots!
13: I expect he fell off, did he?
14: I'll tell you if he fell off or not. Why can't you people just listen?
11: What's going on?
14: Oh, for Hades' sake.
12: Here, boys, sit down and don't say anything.
14: Clouds of dust arose. The mass of drivers clustered at the turn did not spare the goats to put the nave of his wheel or the snorting mouths of his horses past those of his thundering rivals. Lap after lap they drove. The chariots bounced, swayed, veered. The charioteers, not, as I believe I mentioned a minute ago, for one moment sparing the goat.
11: Who are we talking about?
14: Alcibiades!
11: He's not dead?
14: Yes!
11: Was this a messenger, like in the plays? Cool.
14: Ah, that's it. I can't take any more of this. Alcibiades crashed into the turning post. Axle broke. There he is, tangled in the reins, dragged along in the dust. The horses from Thessaly... bolted. Nay, nay, whinny, whinny, drag, drag. The grooms at last did free him from the reins, but he was dead and bloodied o'er in fearful fashion, then burned on a pyre, and that's it.
15: That's terrible.
14: Do you really think so?
15: It's awful. We loved him.
14: In that case, if you're so sure, it's not true. In fact, it is an ingenious tissue of lies. I'm alive. I'm not dead. Do you get it? I'm Alcibiades, returned in one piece from Sparta. What do you think of that?
15: You said it wasn't you.
14: Great news, though. Alcibiades is alive, after all.
12: Yes, and he's as much a complete wicked bastard as ever he was.
13: I see the Athens architrave has appointed a special frenzy critic, Heraclitus.
16: Really?
15: Oh, can you pass me those eels, please? Mm-hmm. Thanks.
13: It's catching on everywhere. I told you we should have a frenzy night. Look, He even singles us out. As the craze for frenzy sweeps Athens, what does the out-of-step Acropolis fish restaurant offer? Cynthia, the contortionist flute girl. Bend over backwards, fellow Athenians. Oh, very funny. Bend over backwards to avoid this literally warped and tootling entertainment. Do you know how many bookings we've got for today?
15: None.
13: Look at these ratings the others are getting. 2 headless rabbits, 3 headless rabbits, and us? No headless rabbits. We've got to get this place on the frenzy circuit.
12: It's just a fad, Aristophanes. Oh, you'll never understand. People come to restaurants for the food, Xanthippe. I mean, look at this. I'm doing pan-fried sea urchins in squid ink served on a big fluffy couch of crackled grasshopper wings with lentil cushions artfully abutting a Doric column of honey cakes. Is he telling me people would rather be ripped to shreds than eat that?
15: I think so, yes. The thing is, even if we fill the place tonight, it won't raise the 1,500, will it?
12: What 1,500?
15: The 1,500 drachmas he owes the fishmongers. Trust Aristophanes to rely on his enormous knob to get him out of trouble.
12: And it didn't get him out of trouble?
15: Didn't you know? For the very first time, his enormous knob has flopped.
17: Hello! Hello!
13: Socrates, you're a long way from home. Do you know you're covered in blood?
17: The boy and I've just been frenzying all night. Zeus's withering thighs, it's exhausting. But if you've got 50 drachmas to spare, you should try it.
13: 50?
17: The boy paid, obviously. Where's he gone to?
13: He paid 50 drachmas each?
17: Yeah.
13: Oh, I wish we hadn't packed off Alcibiades like that now. Principles are all very well, but he owed me exactly 1,500. How could I forget that about him? He was a genius and total glamour puss, but above all, he was loaded.
17: You couldn't take his tainted money, Aristophanes.
13: Yes, I could, as it happens. Look.
17: What?
13: It's Alcibiades, the man we shun. Where's my money?
10: I don't have it, I'm sorry. Allow me to make it up to you in other ways. I don't understand this. May I remind you, you were very upset when you thought I was dead. Oh, Zeus!
12: Well, I don't understand this frenzy thing, Plato. It came out of nowhere. Look, it's destroyed us overnight. Everywhere you look on the streets of Athens, people are covered in blood, stinking of wine with their eyes bugged out. Even Mother was covered in blood when I saw her earlier, yes.
18: She's been very quiet, too, your mother. What's she up to?
12: Zeus knows. Hey, this isn't bad.
18: Oh, this is nice. Nice. I've got a theory why everyone liked Alcibiades in the old days.
12: Hmm?
18: They were drunk.
12: I'm sad to think of this place closing. I suppose I'll go back to Thessaly and live under a bush.
18: Mm-hmm. And Aristophanes will be eaten by wolves.
12: He'd have wanted it that way.
18: Would he? Aren't people surprising? Do you know, I think I've had an idea.
12: Mother?
19: Oh, hello, Mustache.
12: You're covered in blood again, Mother.
19: I'm just doing my job, dear. 2 new friends is opening tonight.
12: Oh. Well, what was all that about?
19: Can I tell you my idea, Heraclitus? It will save the restaurant and pay back Alcibiades at the same time. Where's Xanthippe? I've got to talk to Xanthippe.
10: Morning in Athens, and farewell. There's only so much rejection a man of my abnormal levels of self-esteem can sustain without beggaring off, and I've reached it. Farewell, Athens, and I won't say it hasn't been rotten.
15: Alcibiades! Stop!
10: It's too late! I'm going. Athens has lost me through its small-mindedness.
15: I knew it. Thank Olympus, I got here in time to stop you. Oh, you really fell for it, didn't you?
10: Fell for what?
15: The cold, shouldering act.
10: What? What are you talking about? That wasn't an act. I've been spat on repeatedly. I've had rocks thrown at me. And that was just the kiddies.
15: So, the act worked. Oh, don't you see? It's the same idea as your messenger of death device. Look, between you and me, there's a party for you tonight at the restaurant. The idea was, get you really scared first, then pack the Acropolis tonight with your fans, who leap out and say, we love you really, Alcibiades, hey, got you going!
10: Well, they do love me, really. You're not just saying that.
15: Oh, what do you think? How can we possibly resist you, eh? How can we resist Alcibiades?
10: You can't, I'm wonderful. But everyone's been so nasty.
15: It's all a trick. Oh, I'm sorry.
10: Good. I was completely taken in. I was actually going. I'm so relieved.
13: Stop cooking, Heraclitus.
10: What?
13: How can you cook at a time like this? Xanthippe's been bustling about all day, too. And in a few hours' time, I'll be outside the city gates on all fours going, arr, in the hope of fitting in socially. I've been a fool, brother. A fool. If only my enormous knob had legs.
15: You're going to love this, Alcibiades.
10: I know. I'm looking forward to it.
15: Oh, look. Here's the Oracle. Where are you going, Oracle? We hardly see you these days.
20: Three frenzies tonight. Busy, busy, busy. Ah, rip him to shreds. Suck his blood. Ah!
18: Oh, really, it wears you out, miss. 19 times a week.
15: Well, don't go, then.
18: Oh, Xanthippe, I have to. I'm the frenzy critic of the Athens architrave.
15: You? Then it's your fault Aristophanes is going out of business. You and your headless rabbits.
18: The town is running out of rabbits, Xanthippe. Either that or the rabbits are running out of town. I've got a couple of them in this bag, look. Now, don't. Back. Do they sense the danger, you see? Aren't they scared?
10: Look, Xanthippe is taking me to a very big party held in my honour.
18: A party? Should I know about it?
15: Yes, we've been trying all day to get hold of someone from the architrave.
20: Ah! Rip him to shreds! Suck his blood!
18: So, what time is this frenzy?
15: It's a party!
18: Oh, I see!
15: A lovely, lovely surprise party! With cake and niceness and singing and then a lot more loveliness!
18: Oh, what a nice idea, Alcibiades.
10: Oh, you know, Athens loves me, really. Yesterday they tried to pretend they hated me. But today, they all want a piece of me.
13: What's happening, Socrates? There must be 200 people out there. They haven't all come to chuck me over the city walls, surely.
12: Have a drink, Aristophanes. Oh. Everything's under control.
13: Under control? We've cooked up a million scallops we can't afford, and a million people have turned up outside. Doesn't seem under control to me.
12: Oh, here we are. Anyone seen the Oracle? Are we ready?
13: What's happening?
12: Don't worry about a thing. Open the doors and take 50 ahead from everyone. Yes, 50. We don't want Aristophanes thrown to the wolves, do we? And give them a very big bowl of wine. That's it. Come on in. Lots of coffee. Find the space. Good, good. Oh, thank you for coming. What a tribute. Good, good, good. Friendship. What do we ask of our friends? In the past couple of days, since the great Alcibiades returned to Athens, we have asked ourselves this question many a time.
15: Yeah, when do we start frenzying?
20: They're nearly ready for you, my little bunnies.
18: Oh, dear.
13: Alcibiades, Mother, oh. Xanthippe. What are you doing here?
15: We're here for the frenzy, of course.
10: You said it was a party, Xanthippe.
15: It's really time.
10: Well, what happens at frenzies again? Why has she got that rabbit?
18: Get back in, that foxy!
13: You can't do this to Alcibiades. He doesn't deserve this.
10: Everyone loves me. You promised, Xanthippe, you promised.
12: So, without more ado...
20: Get on!
12: Quiet, quiet. I
17: give you Alcibiades, the greatest Greek who ever lived, who betrayed Athens, which we could forgive, but who also betrayed his friends, which we can't.
20: This.
17: Sup one more bowl of wine, my friends, while I ask this great Athenian if he can see what we have spelled out here in scallops.
10: It's a surprise.
20: Ah, look what I brought, frenzy-loving Athenians! Get stuck in the flop team!
17: One last time, everybody! What do we want?
20: The change of it!
17: Oh, no! Why do we want it?
20: Because he's feeling paranoid and he's never having to say you're sorry!
17: What do we want?
20: The change of it!
17: Why do we want it?
20: Because he's feeling...
10: What do you want me to say? I'll say I'm sorry. I'm really sorry I went over to the Spartans. And I'm really sorry I organized such brilliant campaigns. Don't tear me to bits. I'm sorry.
17: None of this is good enough, Alcibiades. Got any more rabbits there, Oracle?
10: No, don't.
17: Are you sorry? You pretended to be dead?
10: Yes, yes. I'm especially sorry I pretended to be dead. Let me out! Let me out! Help! Help!
18: You were marvellous, Xanthippe.
15: It was a very clever scheme, Plato.
18: Thank you. You're always so nice to me. Can't imagine why.
13: What will you put in your review of this evening, Mother?
20: Oh, I shall say it had pity in it and terror. That it had a reversal of fortune precipitated by a moment of terrible recognition. A man fell from high estate to miserable common humanity. And it was by far the worst frenzy I've been to in my life.
10: Morning in Athens. Here I am at the Acropolis Fish Restaurant once more. I must be mad. But the thing is, I haven't eaten for days. And...
1: oh, it's you!
10: Yes, and all in one piece. What happened here, Heraclitus? I feel that my dear friend Socrates taught me an important lesson in love.
1: You felt that, did you?
10: I was such a proud man. I thought the world loved me, whatever I did. Because I'm so attractive, so charismatic, you know. Handsome, sex magnet.
1: All right, all right.
10: But I have learned so much wisdom from you all. What did those scallops say? Yes, surprise.
1: I suppose you will be returning to the Spartans to make more war against us.
10: Well, it's my nature to go where I'm wanted. So, right. Don't have any frenzies without me.
1: They were banned, actually, last night. It's a shame for Mother. Alpha, it kept her busy. And Beta, in the temporary context of everybody in Athens being stark, staring bonkers, Mother appeared quite sane.
10: So there isn't anything you'd like to say before I go, Heraclitus? Before I leave Athens forever? Its most famous and glamorous son?
1: Oh, all right. Can I have your autograph on this scallop?
10: Zeus, I thought you'd never ask.
9: That was Acropolis Now, with Stephen Moore as Heraclitus, Alan Cox as Aristophanes, Robert Hardy as Socrates, Tom George as Plato, Rosemary Leach as the Oracle, Rachel Atkins as Xanthippe, and Gavin Muir as... Acropolis Now was written by Lynn Truss. Technical presentation by Chris Rin. It was directed in Birmingham by Brian King.
21: Yes, it's for you. It's your dinner. It's called Cupboard Love. Cupboard Love's different. Comes in a packet, not a tin. See this foil pouch? Keeps it moist and squeezy. That's right. It's a new kind of cat food. Moist. It's good for you. Like it?
22: New Cupboard Love.
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0: What has a hazelnut in every bite?
1: Sorry.
0: And thick milk chocolate for your delight?
1: Sorry.
0: Nougat and caramel, golden light?
1: Sorry.
0: And don't forget the hazelnut in every bite. And again. What has a hazelnut in every bite?
1: Sorry.
0: Thick milk chocolate for your delight?
1: Sorry.
0: Nougat and caramel, golden light? And don't forget the hazelnut in every bite.
1: Sorry.
0: A hazelnut in every bite.
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6: But I've done a bit of writing myself. I've written a book called My Experiences Down the Mine. It's very largely based on my experiences down the mine. It's the story of this man who comes down the mine one day and he sees a lump of coal. And he grabs hold of it and throws it on a trolley, which disappears down a long dark tunnel, and he never sees it again. It's a very short story, but it is extremely boring. I took it along to a publisher and he confirmed my opinion. He said it was, without doubt, the most boring story he'd ever read in all his life. And he's not a man who's given to superlatives. He said, the trouble with your story is that it lacks everything. You name it, it lacks it. And above all, it lacks the elements of sex and violence, so vital in these troubled times. So I've rewritten it a bit. I've given it a new title. I've called it Sex and Violence Down the Mine. And chapter one begins with these three nude ladies, Beryl, Stella, and Margaret. And they are completely nude. And they're wandering around the desert, violently. Nude and violent, they wander around the desert. Every day they get more violent. Every day they get more nude. Till eventually the leader of the nude violent ladies, Beryl Whittington, sees a disused mine shaft. Come on, girls, she shouts. A wicked glint in her eye. Let's all rush down that mine shaft and do disgusting things to each other. So, as one man, the three nude, violent ladies rush down the mine shaft and start doing disgusting things to each other. They start hurling lumps of coal at each other, nudely and violently. They hurl the lumps of coal till they're all black and blue from bruises and covered in coal dust, and they sink exhausted in a coma to the floor. Now comes the wry twist. A miner. whose character is very loosely based upon myself, happens upon the three nude, violent, comatose ladies. But as they're all black and blue from bruises and covered in coal dust, he mistakes them for lumps of coal. And he grabs hold of them and throws them on a trolley, which disappears down a long dark tunnel, and he never sees them again.
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8: Hello, we're from Rent-A-Chat. I'm Julie and this is my friend Sandy.
9: Yeah. Yeah. That's like we've come to do for you.
10: Yeah, that's never Kenneth Orne.
9: He's
10: falling out of cold, isn't he? I wonder if they're his own teeth.
8: Ask him.
10: Oh, I don't like.
8: Oh, go on.
10: No.
11: Look, I heard what you said.
10: Oh, he was earwigging.
11: Have you just popped round to make comments on my personal appearance, or are you going to do the housework?
8: Well, we're 7 or 6 an hour, you know.
9: Yeah, not cheap.
8: Did Miss Brahms at the agency warn you?
11: Yes, we agreed terms. Now, quit coming before the neighbours see you. Now, are you experienced in this sort of work?
8: Well, not exactly. See, we're filling in between engagements. We do commercials, mostly. Mm-hmm. May have seen us on the telly. You know that ad where she's got it, only no one will tell her, only somebody does, then she has a bath.
11: Oh, yes, yes.
8: Yeah, well, then she gets me dressed as a rugby fullback.
9: Mm. Yes, he took his part lovely. And I'm in the one where I'm alone in the room with this beautiful girl, and we put out the lights and test chocolates. No, yes. Yes, to find out what are the hard and soft centres.
11: Well, I'm not at all surprised either. Now, let me show you what I want doing. Who here's the kitchen?
8: No, I'm afraid not.
9: No.
8: Kitchen sink isn't us. No, we're more of a drawing room comedy.
11: Well, do the best you can. Here's the dishcloth.
8: We can wash up in here. All the dishes are dirty.
9: Speak for yourself.
11: Well, I'm sorry. I'd have washed up if I'd known.
9: Well, it's the grease, you see. It turns his stomach over.
11: Well, I wouldn't want to upset him at all. Perhaps you'd better start on the living room.
8: Oh, yes, that's much more. Oh, look, Sandy, a parquet floor.
9: Oh,
8: boner. Oh, if I'd known, I'd have brought me tap shoes.
11: Well, if it's all the same to you, I don't want you to dance on it. I want you to polish it.
8: I'm not going down on my hands and knees. Bag me Levi's. Bring us here under false pretenses. Treat us like judges.
9: Don't, Julian. Don't get yourself worked up.
8: Well.
9: No. Come on. If you frown, you'll get crow's feet.
8: I don't care. It's too much. It's all too much. We haven't been put on this earth to wash these dirty dishes and scrape each porridge saucepans. I'm not staying in this house another minute. Come on, Sandy. Good day, Mr. Hall. Mm. Good day.
11: Oh, it's you again. What is it?
8: Yes, we just wanted to know. What time do you want us tomorrow?
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0: If you're paying this kind of money for a car, you'd want it to have a touch of style, legroom, four doors, and all that. 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
0: on the road.
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4: We present I'm Sorry I Haven't a Clue, the antidote to panel games. At the piano is Colin Searle, and your chairman is Humphrey Littleton.
5: Hello and welcome. I'm afraid to say that the program's got into a bit of trouble. A listener has accused the program of encouraging people to laugh at unpleasant, sick and ugly things. And here are four of them. Tim Brooke Taylor and Willie Russell are on my right. Graham Garden and Barry Cryer on my left. And we launch ourselves now into the first game, which is the ad-lib poem. I'm going to give someone the first line of a poem, and they continue until I buzz them, thus, and the next person continues. And I think we'll start with you, Barry. This is up your street, I think. Here's your first line.
6: Yes.
5: There's a seaside place called Stanley that's noted for soldiers and sheep.
7: It used to get rather noisy, but now the whole place is asleep. You could hear a pin drop in the morning. You could hear a pin drop in the night.
8: There were pins dropping here. There were pins dropping there. Grenade pins, which isn't quite right. For it's never been a happy mix, the military and sheep.
6: Was that an aside?
5: Try and get us back into Scansion, will you, Graham?
9: I'm glad perfect. You stopped him there, Humph. He was going to be rather cheap. Not a million miles from Stanley. lives a penguin whose name is Bruce.
10: His real name is Peregrine. He wants to behave, misbehave. This is an excuse. Now, Peregrine, a lofty bird was he.
7: Ran right down Stanley High Street, right to the edge of the sea. Did something there that was dreadful, that made all the penguins there scoff.
8: Have you ever seen a penguin when he's taking his dinner jacket off?

0: And Barry wins that one to make up for his disappointment. We go on. I think we've got time for another one. And we'll ask you, Tim, to start this one. Here's your first line.
1: Thank you, Hal.
0: Little Miss Muffet sat at the bus stop eating her takeaway meal.
1: Little Miss Muffet sat at the bus stop eating her takeaway meal.
2: Were you ever an announcer?
1: Well, down came a spider, sat down beside her, because he wanted to have a great... I got it right the first time, feel. Because he's a bit of a heel. Now, this spider, his name was Peregrine. A Peregrine spider was he.
3: Miss Muffet said, now think on Peregrine. You'll not get your legs over with me.
0: All right, well done, Barry. You win that one. And we go on now.
1: But he did.
0: Go on to the point where I flick through the yellow pages and choose the profession for which our teams will provide appropriate guests at the ball at the end of the program. I'm going to flick through now, and if you stop me, we'll see where we end up.
4: Stop.
0: I haven't started. Do it again.
1: Stop, stop.
0: Ah. Yes, ah. We are actually at R. And we can have reproduction arms manufacturers... Respirator manufacturers. You don't look enthusiastic at all.
4: No.
0: Removals?
4: No.
5: No.
0: What about if I make it removal men? Will you tackle that one?
4: No.
0: Right. So we carry on now. Now, I think I'm going to ask you to do late arrivals at the end of the program at the removal men's ball, whether you like it or not. Here's a new game now called Political Interview. This is a serious version of what happens on Panorama. One team is the interviewer and the other is the leading politician being questioned, and you can alternate the parts there. Team A's task is to ask the most difficult questions, and Team B's task is to wriggle out of the tight corners. And the winning team receives a life-size model of Margaret Thatcher. The losing team receives 5 life-size models. Graham and Barry, now, you're the interviewing team.
6: Right. Minister, could you explain how it is that we have here a photograph of you stark naked in the company of 12 goats?
7: Yes. Mine is a farming constituency, as you know well, Robin.
6: Minister, if I may pursue the point for a moment, one of the goats appears to be wearing stockings and suspenders.
8: That is my lady wife. A saint-like creature.
6: If indeed it is your lady wife, and who are we to doubt it, why is she then not wearing a wedding ring?
7: She is not wearing a wedding ring because she couldn't get it over her hoof. Could be a bit of a giveaway, but no.
6: Leaving aside your lady wife, which I believe you do from time to time...
7: only when I lost the will.
6: Who are the other 11 goats, Minister?
8: Derby County football team. As you can see from the picture, they're taking an early bath.
7: Jolly good team.
6: Yes, I had wondered about that, Minister. Why, in fact, are you all in a jacuzzi together?
7: This takes a little bit of explaining, but you see, I misunderstood my campaign manager. I thought he said I should woo the floating goat.
0: Well done, Tim. And I'm going to ask you, Tim and Willie, to do the interviewing. And Tim, will you start off?
7: Certainly. Could you explain why, Minister? £2 million from your campaign fund has been transferred to your private bank account?
6: Well, first of all, may I say I'm very, very glad. Very, very, very glad. Very glad indeed. You, and I may say that you have asked this.

0: very good. Very, very good. This very, very, very good. This very good question. Thank you.
1: Perhaps, Minister, the question being so good and you... you so glad, perhaps you would answer it.
2: Gladly, gladly. And what a good question it was. Now, the explanation is extremely simple to any decent, straight-thinking man. What was it again, the question? The transfer of the campaign funds to my private account. I'd got wind...
1: Which is why they've never televised Parliament.
2: No, I... Very good interjection. I'd heard.
3: Now with your mouth.
2: I had heard of an impending robbery at campaign headquarters. So what safer and more sane measure could there be than to transfer the aforementioned funds to the safety of my private account.
3: In the Cayman Islands?
0: Yes, it is.
3: It is indeed
0: in the Cayman Islands.
3: Yes,
0: and
3: yes,
0: what safer and more convenient place could there be than my bank in the Cayman Islands, where, I may also say, the door to my beach house is always open to any constituent who just feels like flying over there and popping in at any time of the day to one of my regular clinics. And where they will, I assure them, be warmly received and with a very friendly welcome by my staff and her big friend.
1: Not them.
4: Right. Singing Sprint is the title of the next game. In this round, one team sings a song as fast as they can and then the opposing team must beat their time. And I have a stopwatch here somewhere in which I'll time you. And the song, of course, will be accompanied by Colin Sell at the piano, who will play the introduction. The song is As Time Goes By. And who should we start with? Let's start with you, Barry and Graham. Oh. See how fast you can sing it.
5: You must remember this, kiss and kiss, sight to sight, fundamental things of life, time goes by. And when two loves woo, they still say I love you, on that magical eye. No matter what future brings, as time goes by. Moonlight love songs never out of date, hearts full of passion, jealousy and hate. Woman needs man, and man has heaven made, that no one can deny. It's still the simple story, a fight for love and glory, a case of do or die. The world will always have good love as time goes by.
4: That was 2 minutes, 18 seconds. And it's your turn now, Tim and Willie.
5: You must remember this, because it's time to start. Time goes by. Time goes by. Time goes by. Time goes by. Time goes by. Time goes by. Time goes by. Time goes by. Time goes by.
2: Diction, yes. Missed three words out as well.
4: I understood every word of it. That was 4 seconds and makes you the outright winner.
1: We're going to record, I believe.
2: Sing it again, Sam.
4: The Harold Pinter Joke Playhouse is the name of the next game. And in this, this is a new game. In it, each team will present a joke in such a way that we can appreciate its full dramatic and emotional impact. Complete with dramatic pauses. Tim and Willie, you go first.
1: Oh, God. Oh, no.
6: Hello, Harry. Everything tickety-brew?
1: Oh, God.
6: Oh, God.
1: The bitch.
6: The bitch? Something wrong with your dog, is there?
1: It's my wife.
6: Your wife?
1: Mm.
6: Marjorie?
1: Mm.
6: Oh.
1: She's gone.
6: Oh. Gone. Mm. Gone, has she? Sainsbury's?
1: No! No, she's gone to the West Indies.
6: West Indies, that's nice.
1: It's not nice, she's gone!
6: Oh.
1: Gone to the West Indies!
6: Oh. Jamaica?
7: of a record.
6: Oh, sorry to hear that.
1: Right. Okay. There's a series in that.
6: Mm. It was a long pause.
1: It's called Crossroads.
4: Right, Graham and Barry.
2: Come in, Verger. Thank you, Vicar. Everything tickety-boo? I heard one of them London folk try to say that.
0: Everything is, as you say, tickety, and what isn't tickety is certainly boo.
2: Glad to hear it, Vicar.
0: You haven't seen... No, you wouldn't.
2: Jamaica? Oh, no.
0: I was just thinking.
2: Thinking, Vicar?
0: Yes, I was just thinking I would choose as my text for the sermon tonight, The Widow's Mite.
2: Widow's Mite. Well, I shouldn't, sir. I shouldn't. God love you, sir, I shouldn't.
0: Why?
2: There are only two in the village. And they both do.
4: We'll go on with sing-along. In this round, each panelist has to sing along with a disc. Once the tune and tempo have been established, the sound of the disc will disappear and the panelist will be left on his own. Or her own. After an embarrassing pause, the disc comes back and the panelist scores points if he's still with it. And we shall judge this from audience response, so it's up to you, audience. Now, Graham.
6: Hello.
4: Graham, the record you're going to sing along with is Wunderbar by Zara Leander.
0: Thank you. How terrific.

0: you are. Oh, it's clearly wunderbar. Oh, I care, dear, for you madly, and I long, dear, for your kiss. I would die, dear, for you gladly. You're divine, dear, and you're mine, dear. Wunderbar, wunderbar. There's a favorite star above. What a bright, shining star. Wunderbar!
1: What a roasting. Oh, come on.
2: Very good, Graham. The reason that went on for so long, we were all waiting for Sara Leander to come in. Anyway, Willie Rushton, it's your turn now, and your song is Uptown Girl by Billy Joel.
3: Oh.
2: This should be good.
3: Bad luck, Billy.

0: I'll bet she never had a backstreet guy. I'll bet her mother never told her why. I'm going to try calling Uptown Girl. She's been living in a bright red world as long as anyone with can't read this. And now she's looking for a downtown man. That's what I am.
1: John Snagg sings Debbie Harry.
2: Okay, yes, you were a bit adrift there, Willie. Never mind.
0: I think he was.
2: Barry, this needs no introduction. I want Barry now to sing along with one of the most beautiful songs ever written.
3: There's a song that I recall my mother sang to me.

0: that mum.
1: I can't make out whether you were ahead of it or... But you weren't on it, that's one thing for certain.
0: I wasn't on the poe at that right
1: moment.
0: So
1: no marks. No marks to you, Barry. We go on to Tim. It all rests with you now, Tim.
2: Good luck.
1: Your song is Pop Goes the Weasel by Anthony Newley.
3: Half a pound of tuppenny rice, half a pound of treacle. That's the way the money goes. Pop goes the weasel.
1: Yeah.
3: Half a pound of tuppenny rice, half a pound of treacle. That's the way the money goes. Pop goes the weasel. Every night when I go out, the weasel's on the table. Take a stick and knock it off. Pop goes the weasel.
4: Pop goes the weasel.
1: Tim wins that one. Very near that was. Not there, but very near. Okay, well done. Now, we're going on to play the game called Bordeaux. We've played it a few times now, and in fact, it's your throw, Tim, to start. What did you throw? Sorry, we can't see from here.
2: I threw a dice.
0: Not a dice. That's dice is plural. For sake, the people you get playing Bordeaux these days. Vicar.
2: I threw a five and I've landed. Oh, dear.
5: You moved eight.
2: Yes. Yes, but I went down a snake.
5: Oh, sorry.
0: And VAT.
2: You'll pick up a card. You may now build hotels or take everybody else's hotels, whether they like it or not. You are now called Sir Charles Forte.
1: Right. Barry?
0: Oh.
2: Got two die. I'll come tomorrow.
5: Two dices.
0: You be quiet, Tim Rye. Double three. Oh, well, here we go. Oh. Community chest again?
5: Try some linkers for it.
0: No, I'll take the card. You are Bo Derek.
2: Oh.
0: Act your way out of a paper bag. No, wait. Throw again. Oh, better. That's eight, so it's one, two, three, four, five. Oh, no, six, seven, eight. I'm out.
5: I must be out.
2: No, of not. Your mind, yes. Or...?
0: SDP square.
1: Okay. That leaves you, Willie Rushton, to play now.
6: Where have you put the die, dice, or dose?
2: On the Bordeaux.
6: Ooh, six.
2: Ooh, nothing.
6: I was in the library, Miss Peacock. Pick up a card. You have an antisocial disease. That'll teach you to go into the library with Miss Peacock. With a rope.
1: Right, Graham, go ahead.
5: It's my turn up.
1: We've still got a bit of time.
5: Oh, two and a one, that's three. I can't remember. They're the top hat and the boot, and you're the little racing car, aren't you?
0: No, I'm the truss. So I'm still the truss.
5: I'm still the Sydney Opera House.
0: Yes, indeed.
2: And I'm truss right. House 40.
5: So I move my piece three places.
0: Oh. You need a truss after that.
5: I get another chance card. Oh, and I've got a blackmail card. Blackmail card, collect £10,000 from the player on your right in return for the photograph with the goats. We're ahead, Barry, we're ahead.
0: All right.
5: Do I get another throw?
1: No, we're going to suspend that one till next week, because once again we've reached a very interesting point and we'd like to keep up the suspense. That's what the trust is for. Now, come to the point where I... Order. We come to the point where I ask the teams to announce their late arrivals at the removal men's ball.
0: We've moved.
1: Anybody can start.
5: Welcome, please, the Sweet family and their three sons, Peter, Paul and Peregrine. That's the 3P Sweet.
4: Will you welcome, please, Mr. and Mrs. Unbreakable Object here. Oops, crash, sorry. And their son, Ivan, Unbreakable Object here. Oops, crash, sorry. And his aunt, Hope. Hope you're well insured, mate.
5: Look, there's Mr. and Mrs. Drawers. And there's son, Chester.
4: Yes.
5: He's a tall boy.
0: Shall we get wall-to-wall carpet over now?
2: Well, let's save it till a little bit later.
6: Sorry. Here's someone you may never have met. The We've Dropped the Becksteins. And their son, FNL, We've Dropped the Becksteins.
0: Swedish partners.
5: Oh, yeah.
0: Leif tanned down a bit. And Lars, time I saw it, it wasn't broken.
2: Having just moved house and had trouble with carpet, I'd like to introduce Mr. and Mrs. Mate and their curiously inaccurate daughter, the curiously inaccurate Esther Mate. Ooh, there's a lot of feeding in that, I'll tell you. Ooh,
0: Mr. and Mrs. Here Than We Thought, and their daughter Maureen Here Than We Thought.
4: Miss Mrs., you're not expecting us to carry that, and their daughter. Surely you're not expecting us to...
0: Mr. and Mrs. Get the Piano In, and their son Howard You Get the Piano In.
1: This
0: Mr.
1: is where
0: Mrs.
1: I have
0: Down
1: to...
0: and Push, and their son Ben Down and Push. Oh, there's Van Johnson and Mary Pickford.
5: Yeah, with wardrobe.
1: So this is where, on behalf of all the teams and myself, goodbye.
7: Harry Cryer, Graham Garden, Tim Brooke Taylor and Willie Rushton were being given Silly Things to Do by Humphrey Littleton, with Colin Sell setting some of them to music. The programme was produced by Paul Mayhew Archer.
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0: Oh, dear. Oh, dear, oh, dear. Oh, dear me. Stone me, what a life. What's the time?
1: 2 o'clock.
0: Is that all? Oh, dear, oh, dear. Oh, dear me. I don't know. Oh, I'm fed up.
2: Oi.
0: What?
2: Why don't you shut up moaning and let me get on with the paper?
0: Well, I'm fed up.
2: So you just said.
0: Well, so I am.
2: Look, so am I fed up, and so is Bill fed up. We're all fed up, so shut up moaning and make the best of it.
0: You sure it's only 2 o'clock?
1: No, it's 1 minute past two now.
0: 1 minute past two. And the time drag. Oh, I do hate Sundays. I'll be glad when it's over. Drives me up the wall just sitting here looking at you lot. Every Sunday it's the same. Nowhere to go, nothing to do. Just sit here waiting for the next lot of grub to come up. Ah, dear. There must be something we can do. Bill, haven't you got any bright ideas?
1: No.
0: That was a waste of time asking, really, wasn't it? Oh, I'm fed up.
3: Why don't you men go out for a walk while I wash up the dishes?
0: Why don't you men go out for a walk? Why don't you go for a walk? Go on, up it. Be one less to look at all day. Have you finished that paper yet?
2: No.
0: Well, hurry up. I haven't seen it. I want to know what my stars say.
2: What are you?
0: June the 21st.
2: What sign is that?
3: The crab.
2: Says, today looks like being a very exciting day.
0: Well, good luck to him. Who is he? Arnold the Gypsy. Look at him. Spotted handkerchief round his head. Great cartwheel earrings. And a right fake if I ever saw one. The nearest he's ever been to a caravan was at the motor show.
2: Why don't you turn it in?
0: Oh.
3: Oh, look! It started raining.
0: That's all we wanted. You watch, it'll go dark in a minute. We'll have to switch the lights on. I think I'll go to bed.
3: You've only been up an hour.
0: That is by the way and nothing to do with it. I might just as well be in bed. There's nothing else to do. I wish I hadn't got up now. Your dinner wasn't worth getting up for, I'll tell you that for a start.
3: Oh, well, I don't know. I ate all mine.
0: That is neither here nor there. You also ate Bill's and Sid's and mine. I thought my mother was a bad cook, but at least her gravy used to move about. Yours just sort of lies there and sets.
3: That's the goodness in it.
0: That's the half a pound of flour you put in it.
2: Here, listen. There's a bloke here who can cure gallstones by just putting his hands on your forehead.
1: That's a funny place to have gallstones.
2: No. He's got a box, you see, and he transmits life waves. You see, everybody's got life waves, and it says here the box tunes into your life waves, and the waves travel through his fingertips into your forehead and smashes your gallstones up.
0: Charming.
2: Well, it makes you think, doesn't it? He says he can cure anything so long as he gets on the right wavelength.
0: I know. For an extra $5, he'll tune both your ear holes into family favourites. What a load of rubbish.
2: Why don't you sit down and relax? It's a day of rest. Have a kip or something, anything. But do me a favour and shut up.
0: Oh, dear. What a life. It's Sunday. I've had a rotten dinner. It's raining. And I've got nothing to do.
3: There's plenty of odd jobs you can do around the house.
0: Oh, shut up. It's a day of rest. I'm not mending your bed again.
2: Oh, read the paper, will you?
0: Well, it makes you sick. I hate Sundays.
2: So do I, but there's one a week and there always has been and there's nothing we can do about it.
0: It's not like this on the continent. It's their big day over there. All the cafes open and football matches and race meetings. Everybody's gay. Not over here, though. Everything's shut up.
2: I wish you would.
0: Oh, dear. Get your feet out of the way. Put them over there. That's it. Go on. Take all the fire up. Don't let anybody else get a look at it, will you?
3: I'm sorry. I'm just trying to get warm.
0: What's the time?
1: The little hand's on 2 and the big hand's on 3. That's 2:03.
0: It is 2:15.
1: Oh, yeah, that's right. Yeah.
0: 2:15. Another 9 3/4 hours before it's Monday. Depressing, isn't it? Don't care very much for Monday, either. And his Saturdays are always spoiled thinking about Sunday. You know, I sometimes think what it's all about. What are we here for? Don't you sometimes think that?
1: No.
0: No, of course not. The bar, the piccolo, what do you know? Life came to Mrs. Wentworth. You notice when you look at that wallpaper long enough, you can see faces in it.
1: Honest?
0: Yes, you can. You can see faces after a time. It's the pattern, it makes little faces. There's a lovely one of an old man with a pipe.
1: Where?
0: Come over here, look at it from where I'm sitting, see? Screw your eyes up, now stare hard. squint a bit. That's it, now, concentrate on that bit by the serving hatch. See it?
1: No.
0: Yes, look! It's there, plain as eggs. Look along my finger, see? There's his nose, there's his pipe, and there's his hat. See it?
1: No.
0: Of course you can see it, there's dozens of them all over the room. Look, there's Churchill over there, and Charlie Chaplin over the mantelpiece. Concentrate. Squint, man, squint. Don't shut them. Can't you see them?
1: No.
0: Oh, go and sit down. You wait till you want me to see anything.
3: All I can see on the wallpaper are bunches of grapes.
0: What's the time?
1: The little hand's on...
0: Oh, not you. Somebody else.
3: 2:17.
0: 17 minutes? Doesn't time drag? I can't see that little old man with the pipe now. What angle did I have my head at? Oh, yes, there he is. Yes. He's got a dog with him now. Isn't that strange?
4: On your own, I believe you. On your own, smiley for...
0: I took it too high, you see. On your
4: own, smiley for you.
0: What's it called, Sid?
2: What's what called?
0: This tune. You know, don't you?
2: No.
0: You know the film, old Anton Warbrook on the piano there.
2: No.
0: Let's go to the pictures.
3: They don't open until 4:30. It's Sunday.
0: Well, never mind. We'll go at 4:30. What's on?
3: Let me see. Royal Team. Oh. Betty Davis and George Brent in Little Foxes and the Battle of Little Bighorn.
0: Oh, I've seen them. I've seen both of them. It's always the same on Sundays. They always put on old films you've seen before. Makes you sick. What's on at the other place?
3: It's closed down.
0: Oh, well, so much for the pictures. What time are the pubs open?
2: 7:00.
0: Oh, it's even an hour later than weekdays. And they close earlier. There's no one up there Sunday nights anyway. Except the barmaid. She's a bit off. I told Ellie, you know, I went up there and I saw him. Quietly. And the bottle and jug, I got him on one side. And I said, Ellie, I said, what did you get rid of Gladys for? She was a fair piece, you know. Her arms were a bit thick, but what can you expect when she's pulling pipes all day long? But this one, oh, dearie me, puts you right off beer, she does. You want to get it down quickly and get out. I told Harry straight. I said, Harry, I said, you've done wrong there getting rid of Glennis.
2: Mm-hmm.
0: There's no attraction coming in here now because your beer's rotten.
2: Did you tell him that?
0: Certainly, he didn't deny it. It's fallen right off that place. Well, the dark club's moved down to the Bull.
2: But why don't he get rid of it then?
0: Well, I think there's something going on there. He had a black eye the other day and he's been drinking more.
2: Oh, that's a shame. I like old Harry.
0: I like Harry too. But there you are. These women, once they get hold of your mate, there you are. That's the way it goes.
2: Yep.
0: Yes. That's always the same. There you are. Up 1 minute, down the next.
2: Yeah.
0: Never know when it's your turn next.
2: Nope.
0: That's the way it goes. Never know what's round the next corner, do you?
2: True. No matter how bad off you are, there's always somebody worse off than yourself.
0: That's very true. That's very true. I was just thinking about poor old Albert in hospital. He's been there a month and nobody has been to see him.
2: Oh, no. Well, isn't that shocking, that poor old devil?
0: Nobody's been near him. He's just lying there.
2: That makes you feel really rotten, doesn't it?
0: Poor old Albert.
2: Well, you look, why don't we go and see him this afternoon? We've got nothing to do.
0: Oh, it's a long way, isn't it? He's probably asleep. He wouldn't want to see us anyway, eh? Mm. We'll go next week.
2: Yeah, all right, then.
3: Well, I wonder what I'd look like in the new fashions. I think I'll buy myself a trapeze dress.
0: I hope you fall off it.
1: What about a game of Monopoly?
0: Yes, yes. Bags, me be the boot.
1: No, I want to be the boot.
0: You'll get my boot if you don't stop arguing. You are the steamship. Sydney is the racing car. Miss Pew is the top hat, and I am the boot. Right, who starts?
3: No one. You lost the board.
0: You lost the board. So we can't play Monopoly either.
3: No.
0: What's the time?
3: 2:20.
1: Well, the time's gradually going, isn't it?
0: Thank you very much. Here, I've just thought. When do you alter the clocks?
3: Today.
0: Do you put them forward or back?
3: Forward.
0: That'll get rid of another hour. Give us the clock. 3:20. That's better. Soon be Monday.
2: Well, I finished the paper. Now I've got nothing to do. Got a pencil?
0: Why?
2: I thought I'd fill in all the O's and the D's and the P's and the G's on the front page. You know, shade them in. Always do that when I've got nothing to do.
0: Do you do that as well? I sometimes make faces out of them.
2: Get away.
0: Yes, quite often. I put a pair of ears on the O's and a couple of eyes in the mouth. I get quite Anagonish at times.
2: You got a pencil in?
0: No, I've got a pen.
2: No, that's no good. The ink spreads on a newspaper. Well, I just have to think of something else.
0: Oh, yeah.
1: Let's play beat your neighbours out of doors. I said, let's play
0: we
1: beat
0: your... We heard what you said.
1: Oh. Well, do you fancy playing?
0: Look, we are grown men. We are not that desperate for something to while away the time. There are much more intelligent pursuits we could engage in. How do you play it?
1: I don't know.
0: Well, what did you suggest it for, then?
1: Well, I thought you might know how to play.
0: Well, I don't.
1: It was just an idea.
3: I think I'll knit myself a sweater.
0: Well, that should solve the unemployment problem in the wool industry. Which reminds me, you were going to knit me a string vest.
3: Haven't got any string.
0: You could unravel that shopping bag.
3: Wouldn't be any good. Haven't got any needles.
0: Use your fingers, they're thick enough.
1: Let's play murders.
0: If you open your mouth once more, we won't be playing murders, mate. They'll be investigating one. I vote we all go to sleep. Right? Heads down. I was nearly off there for a minute. Oh, dear.
3: Hello.
2: What's the matter?
0: Over the road's going out. Shh, say nothing. Shh, quiet. Look behind the curtain. Don't let them see you. That's the first time they've been out together for ages. I wonder where they're going.
3: She found out about him and that girl, you know.
0: Never.
3: He said he had to work late and she saw them that night in the picture. Shocking, wow.
0: Was there?
3: Yes, she was with the milkman.
0: Our milkman? The one with the big nose?
3: Yes.
0: He gets around, doesn't he? There was that trouble with number 28 last month. And there was the punch-up with the husband at 31. You wouldn't think he'd attract women with a hooter like that. Must be the uniforms, you know. Women love uniforms. Oh, look, he's opening the gate for her. Dear me, times have changed. He always used to slam it and try and fetch her shins a wallop. Oh, look at them smiling at each other. Love's young bloom. Makes you sick at that age, doesn't it?
3: He's got his Sunday best on.
0: So he has. Well, I don't like it much. Shouldn't have shoulders that size with a small head like he's got.
5: Here, come here, quick, look. Oh, swipe me. Look, he's wearing gloves. Look at him. Ooh, look at him carrying one. Oh, my word, aren't we posh here? Look at this.
0: Of course, it's her that's pushing him, you know. She wants him to get an office job. Which way are they going? Which way, down the street or up the street?
3: Up, I think, aren't they?
0: Oh, yes, up. Let's see, up, yes. Oh, yes, they'll be going to see his sister in Acton. And they always go that way. If they were going the other way, it'd be her mother in Tooting. Oh, they've gone. Oh, well, that's about all the excitement we can expect today. Come on, all sit down again. Oh, dear. Freight train, ding, ding, ring, ding, ding, ding, ding, ding, ding, ding, ding, ding, ding. Where's my licorice all sorts? I had a quarter of licorice all sorts here in a paper bag on the mantelpiece. Where are they?
3: Oh, I am sorry. I've just eaten the last one.
0: You gannet. They weren't even open 10 minutes ago. You've shoveled the lot in. You know how much I like the square ones with the black and white layers. I'll pass the nuts over. Oh, yes, wonderful. Oh, yes. A dish full of shells and a banana skin. No, here's one. The last one. Where did that nut go? It flew out of the crackers. Where did it go?
1: It went in the fire.
0: Oh, I give up. I'm not coming downstairs next Sunday. I'll have one of my pills on Saturday night and wake up on Monday.
1: There was a wild colonial boy, Jack Duggan was...
0: Do you here. Have to, please?
2: Why don't you put the gramophone on?
0: That's an idea, yes.

0: spring's gone.
1: Hey, who can play the piano?
2: Nobody, besides the lid's down and we've lost the key.
3: Let's play 20 questions.
1: What do you want to keep playing thing for? What's the matter with you? Sit still.
4: I'm an old cowhand. From Lemington's barn.
3: If we had a dog, we could take him for a run.
2: Why don't you go and clean your shoes or something? Scrape the inside of the oven out. What's the time?
0: 4:25.
5: Yeah, what time's children's hour on?
2: What do you want to see children's hour for?
5: Oh, Bill and Ben, the flower pot man might be on. I like them.
6: Oh, you mean Scoggolog and Oblob?
2: Yes, that's Scoggolog. It.
6: Oh, yes, yes, Scoggolog, yes, very good.
2: It's no good, the set's broken. I lift up my finger and I sing, tweet, tweet, shush, shush, no, no, come, come. Who's that? Look through the window, who is it?
0: It's the man next door.
2: Oh, dear, as if Sunday's not bad enough without him. Pretend we're not in.
0: He saw me pull the curtain.
2: Oh, well, let him in, then.
7: Good afternoon, all.
2: Hello. How's it? Afternoon.
7: Not a very nice afternoon, is it?
2: No.
7: Raining, you know.
2: Oh, so that's what's making the roads wet.
0: Stop it.
7: Terrible weather for the chest, isn't it?
2: Yes, yes, shocking, shocking.
7: Of course, the wife's in bed with a cold, you know.
2: Oh, I am sorry. Here, take a lemon into her.
7: Oh, thank you. You didn't mind me calling in, did you?
2: Oh, no, no, no, no, no.
7: Good. Of course, the real reason I came in is because, well, it gets a bit boring sitting in there on a Sunday afternoon by yourself. There's nothing much to do, is there? And Rosita said, don't you sit down there by yourself, Clark. You go in. Go in and see Mr. Hancock and have a chat with him. I know it's always so lively in your house compared with the rest of the street.
2: Oh, yes, madly gay, yes. Yes, we have quite a ding-dong going on here some weeks. The table wine flows like water.
7: You sure you didn't mind me popping in?
2: No, no.
7: You're such interesting people. It's a lot to keep you busy, never a dull moment. I thought you might be bored by someone like me, just an ordinary sort of chap.
2: Oh, no, no, you're terribly fascinating.
7: No, I wouldn't say that. I mean, the sort of life you lead is a lot different to mine.
2: Yes.
7: I mean, on the stage, you meet all those pretty young ladies and
2: yes, yes.
7: I suppose you sort of wine and dine them in all the big clubs in the town.
2: Oh, yes, unceasingly, yes. Yes, it's a wonder you found me in.
7: Right. I always listen to your radio program.
2: Really, yes.
7: Oh, yes, Rosita and myself, we never miss it. I heard last week's. I wasn't so keen on it as some of the others.
2: Weren't you, no?
7: No, no, I didn't think it was as funny.
2: Oh. Hmm.
7: No, I thought Ted Ray had the edge on you last week. Well, it must be very worrying for you trying to keep it up week after week, especially with so many good newcomers arriving on the scene.
2: Yes, quite.
7: Well, and the two lads at the office, they don't like you so much these days either.
2: They don't?
7: No, no. Of course, they're very fickle. Rosita and I, we think you were at your peak 5 years ago. Oh, you were very funny in those days.
2: Oh, thank you. Yes.
7: Still, I don't suppose you're bothered, eh? You've made your pile, I expect.
2: Oh, yes, yes, I'm rolling in it, yes. No need to work again for a fortnight.
7: Well, you can't keep it up forever, can you?
2: Yes, well, I'm so sorry you've got to go now.
7: No, no, no. No, I haven't got to go. I'm all right for an hour or two.
2: Yes. I thought I had Rosita calling. Perhaps she's fallen out of bed.
7: Oh, no, no, she'll be all right. May I sit down? Thank you. I do impressions, you know.
8: really?
7: Yes. That's a pig.
8: And very good, too.
7: I just do them for my own amusement, you know.
8: Obviously.
7: Moo!
2: Oh, dear, oh, dear. Not in my ear, please. You frighten the life out of me.
7: Oh, I'm sorry. Moo! Moo! Moo! Moo! Moo! Moo! Moo! Moo! That's a cow being worried by a sheepdog.
2: Yes, I'm sorry you can't stop for tea, but we haven't got enough fish paste to go around.
7: Oh, I don't mind. You just go ahead. I'll just sit here.
2: We need your chair.
7: Oh, very well. I don't mind standing. Go ahead and have your tea. There's no doubt about it. When you have friendly neighbours like this, it makes a Sunday well worthwhile waiting for, doesn't it?
2: Yes, yes. Just think, we might have sat here all day, bored stiff. Oh.

0: That was the lesser-spotted corncrake.
1: Oh, yes. Wasn't that good, eh, Sid? Wasn't it good, but... Of course, I forgot they fell asleep hours ago. Pardon? You choking?
0: No, no.
1: What a pity.
0: That was the splay-footed moorhen.
1: Oh, well, isn't that marvellous? That's 600 animals you've done, and we haven't even started on Africa yet.
0: Yeah. It is amazing the number of different impressions you can do in 7 hours, isn't it? Did you realise it's nearly 12 o'clock?
1: Is that all? I thought it was at least Tuesday.
0: Think I'd better be going now.
1: What, so soon?
0: Yes, I'm sorry, and I can't stop here entertaining you forever. Good night, Mr. Hancock, and do try to make the show a bit funnier next week.
2: Either he moves or I do.
3: Oh, 12 o'clock. It's Monday at last. That must be the most miserable day I've ever spent in my life.
4: Me too. We didn't play a single game.
1: Well, it's the last day I ever spend like it, I'll tell you.
3: We gotta get organized.
1: Definitely. We can't go on like this, frittering away our lives like we've done today. We've got to do something constructive. Time is valuable.
3: I agree.
4: So do I.
1: We only live once.
3: Of course we do.
1: There's a million things we could do.
3: Certainly there are. There's things like...
1: Yes, like...
4: Well, sure, we could...
1: We could, like we... I'll see you next Sunday, then.
3: Yeah.
1: Good night.
3: Yeah.
1: Cheerio. Good night.

0: That was Hancock's Half Hour, starring Tony Hancock with Sidney James, Bill Kerr, Hattie Jakes and Kenneth Williams. Theme and incidental music composed and conducted by Wally Stott. The show written by Alan Simpson and Ray Galton. The program, which was recorded, was produced by Tom Rommel.
1: Nothing tastes nicer than Cadbury's Dairy Milk.
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1: Lovely, isn't it? 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
3: Magic.
4: Yeah.
1: That's because there's a glass and a half of full cream milk in every half pound. 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
10: Ladies and gentlemen, 10 snowballs that shook the world. This has no story and is basically a fantasia and is a dead liberty.
12: We take you back to the London Stock Exchange in 1882. Tin, wool and rain are falling. The market is reclining under the news.
13: Hello, Spewers.
12: Hello, Plin.
13: Yes.
12: Hey, you know there's talk of the bank rate going up, do you?
13: Huh? Hmm. When did you hear that?
12: On the gramophone this morning.
13: Yeah. It sounds rather dangerous. I think there must have been a leak.
12: Why?
13: I saw a plumber going in.
12: Gad.
13: Gad.
12: Water must be flooding the market.
13: We better buy some right away, I think.
14: Hello, hello, hello. This is when I come in. Me, Ninny! Stop! Don't walk, don't walk. There you walk. At the time, I was a runner on the stock exchange. I wore the silver greyhound and carried a ginger tomcat.
12: Neddy. Neddy, sterling is in danger. It's dropped from F sharp to E flat. It must be saved in the key of G.
14: You're right, Gridpipe. And so saying, I swore myself to secrecy. Damn blast, dash!
12: The first thing you know, Neddy, is to warn the occupants of the Eddystone Lighthouse.
14: Right.

0: cobble in the break of day. I sit and cobble in the break of day.
1: What are you doing, Min?
0: I'm mending your socks, Henry.
1: Min.
0: Hey!
1: Min.
0: Min.
1: Min, you turned the lighthouse light out last night.
0: I know, we can't afford to keep it on all night.
1: Oh, you devil of a woman, not a Min.
0: I can't hear anything.
1: Neither can I. That's the third time today.
0: Oh. Oh, there's somebody down there. We'd all be murdering along like that. Oh, go away, dirty man. No.
2: Henry. Why are you up there?
1: Stand on your head, put out this parachute, count 10 backwards, then push the string.
2: What happens then?
1: We come down and let you in.
3: Let's pretend I'm in, all right?

0: He come down and let you in.
1: Let's pretend I'm in, all right? I'm Cryptic Ned. I've brought this message. It's written on the soles of my feet.
0: A footnote.
1: It contains a mimeographed copy of Beethoven's Fifth, complete with ukulele chords.
0: Min, play that message. That sounds serious to me.
2: Serious music.
0: Yes, Sterling is dropping in the key of E flat.
2: Get a block of it.
0: Ned, thank Bernard.
2: No, listen, boys. We mustn't. No, must keep going. Minnie, banish the keep going. Don't get excited now. Now, listen. Let's all have some Indian tea. I see. One or two spoons, Ned?
3: Two, please.
2: I'm sorry we haven't any sugar.
1: My plan to save Sterling is to rattle the equator in the key of E-flat.
0: It's a rainy season.
2: Yes.
0: The equator's underwater.
1: I have forestalled that. I'm wearing the plans of a soundproof oil skip.
0: The perfect disguise. Oh, but how will we recognize you?
1: Here's half a mustache. If ever you meet a man with the other half, it'll be me.
0: All right. I'll be disguised as... in C-sharp.
1: Splendid. Now I'm off to establish raffle book patrols all along the equator.
2: You sinful man, you.
1: Meantime, here is Max Gilbrey, who will perform a certain unsavory action.

0: According to the shape of my knees, I believe that an illegal raffle for the equator is being held. And for certain monies, I will reveal the organizer. Let's have that back, please. You filthy swine. You watered my peony.
1: I'm sorry.
0: No good saying sorry when you're sorry.
2: Oh, very fine.
0: See you in part three.
3: Which means Cryptic Ned is standing in the Sahara waiting for a train to the equator. Hop!
4: Oh! Oh, oh, oh! Chop, chop, chop, chop, chop, chop.
1: Hello?
5: And you can all free.
6: Listeners, I think it only fair to those without TV sets to describe this man. He was wearing a train driver's hat, holding two sticks, pulling a railway carriage, and eating lumps of coal.
7: I'm the engine.
6: I see. Yep. There's a man standing on your head.
7: He's the driver.
1: Yes, hurry up and get him, mate. We're leaving.
8: Mate's all
7: alone. All alone.
1: Yes, it's anybody's. Jim, anybody.
7: You're supposed to be driving this train.
1: Yeah, but standing on Echo's head hurts me kippers.
7: Well, mind if I come in?
3: Idiot, you're the engine. What are you doing in the carriage?
7: Well, I like a better comfort to my mind.
3: Well, sit down there and don't steam on me.
7: All right. Wait, this seat is dangerous. It's got no bottom on it.
3: Well, sit on it and it will have. What's that for?
7: We're coming up to a tunnel.
9: Tickets, please.
3: Quick, out of the seat.
9: All tickets, please. What are people on the train? I'll look here. What are you doing under that seat, Jim?
3: I'm just visiting a midget named George.
9: Named George? Well, I can't see him.
3: He's moved. Now, what time do we get to the equator?
9: Oh, but... Come on now, Jim. Where's your ticket, Jim?
3: Here.
9: This is a raffle ticket, Jim.
3: That'll be half a crown. Thank you.
9: Jim, come on, Jim. When's the draw, Jim?
3: Now is the draw. Put your ticket in this hat.
9: Right?
3: Draw.
9: Oh, it's my ticket. I've won, Jim. What's the prize, Jim?
3: The raffle ticket you found in the hat.
9: He hasn't got a ticket.
1: So off he goes.
6: Gasping. The fiend. He threw me out.
1: And forgot to let go.
6: Well, I didn't hurt myself.
3: Strange.
6: I wonder why.
1: You fell on me, it's fine. Look at me, flooded. I'm flat all over.
3: You'll be all right as long as you don't stand sideways.
1: Well, I have to go sideways because of my new tune. It's from my latest record and it's called...

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1: Money after him? Take a letter in gargling fluid. To the Postmaster General. Dear General.

0: In the land, I'm a telling you.
1: Highway to the sewers of the strand will be a paradise for two. Who cares if the atmosphere

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0: Great splats of fowl. A man with half a moustache.
1: Who's the captain of this dirty old lugger?
0: Me.
1: Right, take me to him.
0: This is his cabin. Oh, no answer. I'll, see if he's in. Oh, and he's out. I'll, What do you want?
1: Major Verdnock?
0: That's me.
1: Me? That's the name of the captain.
0: You're lucky you found me. I've only just got in, you know.
1: Are you a good sailor?
0: No, I'm a naughty soldier.
1: I was told you were a competent navigator.
0: You filthy swine, you.
1: Look, I must get to the equator tonight.
0: Tell my ATS driver she can put the car away. I shall be needing her.
1: Hello?
2: Is that Cryptic Ned?
1: Yes. Here's my card.
2: Thank you. Here's my wardrobe.
1: What huge drawers.
2: Yes, I have friends staying with me. My name's Slynn. I have to inform you that your raffling of the equator in E-flat is illegal.
1: I'll change the key to G-sharp.
2: G-sharp, then. But remember, any other key is illegal.
3: Ow! Did you hear that, Gritpipe?
4: Yes.
3: He's got permission to raffle the equator.
5: Don't worry, hairy French steamer. I have two gentlemen making an imitation equator that will fool any linesman. So, over to them.
6: Steady. Steady, steady, steady now, Mr. Banerjee. Steady, you're able to be steady.
7: Just a moment, please.
6: What?
7: Please, no. Please hold in the opposite end, then. Only then can we complete the task of completion.
6: Indeed, indeed, man. Indeed, your reasoning is of sound capacity to my mind, you understand.
7: I am aware of that, Mr. Lalkakar.
6: Thikai.
7: But I am puzzled in the extreme about this task that we are performing.
6: Not only you, man. Not only you, but I too am puzzled.
7: I
6: have never before in my entire life made an imitation in equator before, you understand?
1: Hand over the equator! Right, got it. Greenslade, make an announcement that will get me away.
8: In a trice, Cryptic Ned trekked over land with his destination, Bond Street.
7: Good heavens.
1: Keep up, men. Braddock, how far are we from Bond Street?
0: 100,000 miles.
1: We'll never make it by tonight. We'll camp at the telephone.
0: Oh, really? Where's Hugh?
1: Hugh? Yoo-hoo! Yoo-hoo, darling!
0: Shall we dance, dear?
1: Love to dance!
0: Oh!

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0: Part 4. 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
1: Life on the land of wood.
2: Mid ocean. And still 1,000 miles from London. Curse this 30 miles an hour speed limit.
3: Pardon me, but your ship is slowing.
2: Eccles! That's a nasty bullet hole you have in your head.
3: Honey, it wasn't there a minute ago.
2: Yes, yes.
4: Don't grab out, Oxford.
2: Right.
5: Morning. Morning, sir. Morning.
2: Madam.
5: Morning.
2: I know you're the only shop on this raft. Do you sell grubbo dog food?
5: Oh, yeah.
2: What's the matter, madam? Oh. You look quite well.
5: Oh. It's Dennis Bloodnock.
2: Bloodnock?
5: Yes.
2: What has he done to you, that military swine? That's me. Wait. Can it be? Where's me old marriage papers?
5: What's he doing?
2: Heavens, it's Minnie Bannister, the toast of Bombay.
5: Oh, Dennis. Oh, naughty Dennis from Pune.
2: Oh, naughty Minnie.
5: After all these years, have you changed much?
2: Only me vest. Who are you, sir?
6: I'm Henry Cran, disguised as... in C-sharp.
5: Oh, Henry!
6: Now, mean, who is this man holding you in a military Sam Brown-type embrace?
2: Run! Put down that sockful of grit with which Casey was hit!
5: Oh! Bloodnock is a friend of my youth!
6: You've never had one. I insist on diplomatic immunity.
2: Right, pull up your sleeve. It won't hurt.
0: Ladies and gentlemen, during this sordid scene, will you please put a blanket over your radios and lower the volume? Meantime, part 4, still aboard the raft.
1: Oh, life on the ocean, boy. Life on the ocean, boy.
2: Fishing?
1: What?
2: Fishing?
1: Yeah, I'm fishing.
2: Hey, that's a big battle of worlds just for one day's fishing.
1: Well, I get hungry too, you know. Hey, look at them pigeons.
2: Pigeons, you idiot, they're gulls.
1: Oh, boys are gulls, they're nice pigeons.
2: Taste it. It's England!
7: England! Land of the Philippines, sweet mother of the Philippines. Ahoy! What's the matter with you, man? Hit him on nuts. It's not paid for you.
2: We haven't a moment to lose. According to my calculations, 2 and 2 are 4. Thank you. Now, bottle. Hold up this photograph and we'll auction the equator.
6: Custom. Now, lot number 1, the equator. What do I pick for this lot?
8: Money.
6: Any advance on money?
8: More money.
6: Game for more money?
8: Yimbambalaboo.
6: Any advance on Yimbambalaboo?
2: Yimbambalaboo, sixpence.
9: And the particle, officer. That's the man there.
10: Pardon me, sir. Are you the owner of Equator LXW3457?
2: I am.
10: Is your Equator Mark Lot 1?
2: Yes, that's my lot.
10: It certainly is.
2: Whoa.
11: Mm-hmm.
2: Do us a favor.
11: Yep.
2: Don't tell the orders that was the end of a very good start.
11: All right.
2: Come on, lad!
0: Having given the cards a 50-yard start, I now inform the audience that that was the end. Oh, no. No, no, steady, steady. No, no. Remember that you're an English. Yes, you're an English. No, fair dues. No. Oh, no. No, no. Come on. Oh, no, I don't like it. You're not playing fair.

it was the goose. I didn't see the corny front. I didn't think of it. If I could have given it, but Ray had to walk there. Oh, no, Mexico, Ray. And the officer was back to my... Please stop. No, oh, no, Skip. No, fair do. Skip my spike, Finnegan. And that's a Wally Speedway. And the program is goodbye. Hal Hilton.

0: I've been gardening in white gloves.
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2: I hope you're not hungry, dear Henry, dear Henry. 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
13: Exciting and indeed crucial moment in this match. We're now in the closing minutes of play, with England needing 7 runs to win with only 1 wicket standing. And now McKenzie, bowling to Murray, comes in, bowls. Ooh, Murray groped at that one. Murray groped at that one outside the off stump. And obviously, he's got to go for the runs now in these conditions. That 7 is going to seem more like 70. And now McKenzie in again, bowls to Murray. And a magnificent shot. 4 runs all the way. Well, that's 4 of the 7. And by my watch, this will probably be the last ball of the match. And now McKenzie runs in. And it's a faster one. Murray hooks magnificently. They're going for a single. They'll get a second. They're going through for the third. A magnificent throw from Laurie. Murray racing for the crease. Can he make it? Yes. Yes, England have done it.
14: That was an excerpt from The Magnificent Seven. Now that in our series, a film worth remembering, which is more than can be said for the next half hour.
15: However, for those with nothing much on, may we suggest Clothes. Then I'm afraid we'll give you some idea of what to expect from a sort of radio show which is beyond our ken. Among those taking part are Hal and Lucy Nations, Jimmy Wheeler of the Temperance Seven, the Dagenham Motors Exhaust Pipers, Miss Lillian Licorice.
16: She goes out with all sorts.
15: We'll continue. Herbert Dabb, the Pearly Queen of Chalfont St. Giles, and of course, Mr. Kenneth Horne, who prefers to remain anonymous. Ladies and gentlemen, Kenneth Horne.
17: Good evening,
15: Clark Kent. Now, last week was the first show in the new series. And according to the various statistics supplied by the BBC, there's no doubt that this is the second program in the series. We had quite a bit of reaction after the first show. When I left the studio, there was a small group of people sitting down on the pavement with banners which said, ban Kenneth Williams. However, I soon told the rest of the cast to get up. And everything was really quite orderly. In fact, when Williams himself appeared on the scene, well, I suppose that was the only thing that could have been described as an ugly incident. Well, as usual, I had quite an eventful week. On Monday, I was invited by the Art Lovers Society to see an exhibition of stolen paintings. On Wednesday, well, I was doing a spot of autumn cleaning at home, and I came across some of my very first school things. You know, satchel, pencil box, Conkers, razor. What memories they brought back. And there were three dusty old books, Ovid, Virgil, and Homer. Of course, at the time, they were all Greek to me, but I sat down and reread them, and really I found those ancient myths and legends quite fascinating. And so tonight, in an attempt to bring a spot of third program culture into the proceedings, we're going to have a bit of a bash at one. Paul, some Siege of Troy music, please.

0: Thousands of years ago lived the legendary deities, Greek gods and goddesses who dwelt on Mount Olympus.
1: They lived well. To each goddess, each god gave ambrosia and then nectar.
0: Among the many deities were such as Mars, god of war.
2: Venus, goddess of disarmament.
3: Bacchus, god of horse racing.
1: Vesta, goddess of underwear.
4: Thor, god of birth pipes.
1: And Pan, god of theater critics. There were, too, the famous muses who represented the arts and presided over social occasions. For instance, Terpsichore, who did the corrigerography. And Thalia, who looked after comedy. She was responsible for such ancient gems as...
5: Say, Persephone, who was that mortal I saw you with last night?
2: That was no mortal. That was a deity, old man.
3: There was another one called Polyhymnia. Don't know much about her, except she kept cropping up in difficult crossword puzzles. However, their nightly entertainment was a great success, and cabaret time on Mount Olympus was usually heralded with the announcement,
0: "Here is the 9 o'clock muse."
3: And by Jupiter, it's Jill Day.

0: and thank you, Jill. Well, now our legend begins with a young goat herd by the name of Paris. He was so handsome that all the nymphs adored him, and each one's heart was filled with song.
1: I love Paris in the springtime. I love Paris in the fall.
0: And one day he was sitting down on the hillside of Olympus when suddenly...
2: Oh, dummy, what was that?
3: It is only I.
2: Well, is that something to eat if I was you? Are you anyway?
3: I am Hermes, sometimes called Mercury.
2: Why have you got them dirty great wings on your hat and shoes?
3: Because I am the winged messenger of Zeus.
2: Well, I think you're really a myth.
3: Yeah, do you mind? Well, what do you want? Take this. It is a golden apple.
2: Well, how do you expect me to get my teeth into that?
3: Oh, you mortal nit. It's not an eating apple.
2: I wouldn't fancy cooking it either.
3: If only you'd belt up a minute, I'd explain. In a moment, you will behold three of our loveliest goddesses. See, here they come now. And here is Athena, Hera, and Aphrodite. They are wearing only the flimsiest of negligees.
2: Oh.
3: Stop that. Not anymore. Live all trouble for you, I'll throw you in the mountain stream. I've always wanted to see Paris in the spring. Now listen, look upon these three enchanting beauties, and I'll tell you what to do.
2: I wasn't born yesterday, you know.
3: You must award the golden apple to the fairest one of all.
2: Oh, I see. It's some sort of contest.
3: That's right, and you've got 60 seconds from now.
4: I am Athena, goddess of knowledge. I will give you wisdom.
1: I am Hera, queen of queens. Choose me and I will give you power.
5: I am Aphrodite, goddess of love.
6: You win!
5: Oh, handsome goatherd, in return for choosing me, I will take you to Helen, the most beautiful woman in the whole universe. Her face and form are lovelier than the loveliest dream. Her voice, soft and caressing. Oh, for goodness sake, stop dribbling.
2: Oh, where is this mad bird?
5: Helen is in Greece.
2: Oh, you women and your beauty preparations. Come on, let's get cracking.
7: Hello?
2: Aphrodite sent me.
7: All right. Come in.
2: Helen?
7: Not me, mate. No. You'll find her in there.
2: Oh, thank you.
8: Is that you, my husband?
2: No.
8: Then come in. It's some sort of new centaur. Half man and half...
2: No, it ain't. I'm standing in front of one of me goats. I am the goat herd, Paris. A handsome youth. With whom Richard will fall in love with immediately.
8: That's the trouble these days. Everything's instant.
2: Helen... I am going to try.
8: Well, shut the door, then.
2: No, to the city of Troy, across the Hellespont. Come, flee with me, come, flee, let's flee away. And when we are there, Helen, my loving arms will hold you close. My fevered lips will taste the sweet nectar of your kisses. My...
8: No, Paris, we mustn't.
0: Oh, go on. As long as it's Greek mythology, you can get away with anything. So Helen was whipped off to the city of Troy. And when her husband, Menelaus, discovered that he was minus his missus, he sought counsel with his brother, the great King Agamemnon.
7: Hello, Aggie. Something terrible's happened.
0: What is it, Menelaus?
7: It's Helen. Somebody's pinched her.
0: Well, I'm not surprised. I've always rather fancied her myself.
7: This is no time for jokes. Can't you see how distraught I am? See, I have wept and torn out my hair.
0: I know exactly how you feel. Very well, we shall raise an army and lay siege to Troy, taking with us the most brave and cunning warrior of them all.
7: Achilles?
0: No, not that heel. I speak of the mighty Odysseus.
6: How many call me?
7: This is the mighty warrior?
6: That's right, I'm Phyllis.
0: Fearless.
6: Oh.
0: Us to the Trojan War.
6: Yes.
0: Thus did the Greek army encamp outside the walls of the city. But Troy was an impenetrable fort, and after 10 years of siege, there was still no surrender.
7: It's no good, Agamemnon. We just can't get in.
0: I know, it's just like the first year of My Fair Lady.
7: How can we possibly get over that 30-foot wall?
6: Well, I'm not taking running jumps.
7: Same to you. We've had enough of your bright ideas. Entice them out, he says. Pretend we're nymphs, he says. The whole Greek army prancing around in nothing but thin chiffonitis. And what did that get us?
0: Rheumatism.
9: It's not much fun, is it?
0: What an idiotic scheme, and all without avail.
6: That's it, that's where we went wrong. If we'd done it with a veil, they wouldn't have noticed our beards.
0: Well, there's luck is on their side.
7: We must do something. Oh, my heavenly Helen.
6: Wait a minute, I've got a marvellous idea. Here, why don't we just walk up to the fort and give them a present?
7: Why should we do that?
6: Well, it's not much the present as the fort behind it.
0: What precisely are we going to give them?
6: A dirty great wooden oar.
0: Well, Odysseus, your plan has worked. The Trojans have accepted the gift, and the 40-foot wooden horse is now within the city walls.
6: It's pity, because I just thought of a much better idea.
0: Oh, what's that?
6: We should have had soldiers inside.
0: So, in the following year of siege, another wooden horse was built, this time filled with Greek warriors and wheeled into Troy.
8: Now, look, Paris, it's another of those Gigi's.
10: Yeah, but I don't trust them.
8: Strange. It's a bit early for pantomime.
10: Billy, look, his tummy's opening.
0: All right, men, this is it. Up

0: is defeated and the Trojan War brought to an end.
1: It was a long and bitter struggle, and all for the love of a beautiful woman.
2: Why? What for? Where's the sense in it? What is it that drives men on in their eternal pursuit of the female?
1: Well, it's hard to say, isn't it? But I know one thing.
2: What's that?
1: The Greeks had a word for it. Here are four people for whom we always have a good word, the Fraser Hayes Four.

0: certainly, yes, yes. Well, of course, I specialize in various hairstyles for the fashion conscious, such creations as the Audaci line, the very dedicated one, the old fashioned single, but loosely swept across in style, and the CC, to say nothing of expert esteems.
1: You are in business, then, Mr. Lord?
0: Oh, yes, it's all right in the salon, but of course I do very little myself. I have assistance.
1: Here's a young lady. Tell us about your job, madam.
2: Well, it's not much, really. I thought it was going to be interesting at first, but, well, you see, I just never have anything to do.
1: Well, what is your job?
2: I'm secretary of the Kenneth Williams fan club.
1: We turn now to the career of a famous novelist, author of the sensational and controversial new novel, Return to Paddington Place. Ruby M. Chatterton. Good evening. Good evening.
3: Good evening to you, son. Thank you for asking.
1: Well, now, I expect it comes as a great surprise to the public to realize you use a pseudonym.
3: No, I don't. I use a typewriter.
1: Oh, well, never mind.

0: employment, there are still those who prefer not to work. And even now, up and down the highways and byways, one still comes across the disheveled and shuffling figure of the tramp.
1: Hello, Rodney.
2: Hello, Charles. A gypsy am I, a wandering boy. I travel the road.
3: Who cares?
2: Oh, this is the life, isn't it? Where did you sleep last night?
1: In a hedge.
2: Oh!
1: Nobody disturbed you.
2: With their lot if they got right into the country. Right. Right deep down in the real countryside, into the country. On my farm, I'm right in it. Cottage window, I've a really breathtaking view. And the lovely rustic piece who lives opposite.
0: Miss Van Meadows, now, what would you like to be?
4: I don't know, really. I can't think. No, I don't know.
0: Well, now, perhaps you'd like to be an actress.
4: Oh, no. No, I don't think so. No, I'd rather be a film star.
0: I see. All right, now, Ditheridge.
5: Well, of course, I think it's an absolute waste of time to ask such an asinine question, and if I may say so, a waste of my academic qualifications. I mean, say futile questions such as this reduce an erstwhile erudite discussion to the level of a cheap parlor game.
0: All right, Ditheridge, then. Yes, now, just for the record, who would you like to be?
5: Richard Bardo's husband.
0: sung by John Osborne. So until next week at the same time, this is Kenneth Horne saying goodbye for now and leaving you with this thought from a listener in Edinburgh. Is a motorist who uses a starting handle a bit of a crank?

conducted by Paul Penner. Eric Redmond wrote the script.

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1: Come in. Ah, Horn.
2: You sent for me, sir?
1: Yes. As controller of Fort Word and Deed of the BBC, I'm afraid I have to reprimand you over the use of certain words and phrases contained in last week's show.
2: Oh, what specific phrases did you have in mind?
1: Well, last week in your show, you distinctly said, hello.
2: Well, what's wrong with that?
1: Oh, come off it, Horn. We all know what hello means. We all know what it suggests. It suggests, hello, what's this I see through the keyhole? It's a scantily clad female doing an exotic dance with a ball of wool.
2: Good heavens, is that what it suggests?
1: Yes, that's what it suggests to me.
2: Oh.
1: Immediately. And then later in the program, you said you were going to introduce someone without further ado, which suggests immediately that there had been some ado going on. Which brings me to your name.
2: My name? Well, what's wrong with Kenneth Horn?
1: Well, everybody knows that ground-up moose's horn is an aphrodisiac. The very title of your show is an incitement to loose living and carrying on. I found. You'll have to change your name.
3: Ladies and gentlemen, for the next 30 minutes, it's round the Larksley Fortinbras.
2: And I can't wait till the controller gets round to Housewife's Choice. Well, now, today, as everybody knows, is the start of Cota Sheep in Raspberry Jam Week. And to celebrate the occasion, the City of London has gone gay and organized a really exciting festival. There'll be swan upping at Downham, swan downing at Upham, streptococcus racing at the BMA Recreation Grounds, Walthamstow, and an auction of Rembrandt's dentures at Sotheby's Horsemeat Boutique, Hungerford Arches. And for racing fans, the week's events will be crowned by the nudists' annual point-to-point at Kempton Park. And I can't wait to see them jogging round the course. All right, Smith, make the announcement.
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4: The year is 1890. The place, Victorian London. Which, as anyone who's ever been to the cinema knows, means gas lamps, frock coats, barrel organs, Basil Rathbone trotting through the fog in a hansom cab driven by Alfie Bass. In his office at Scotland Yard, Inspector De La Rose of the CID was going through his file of unsolved crimes with his dour Cockney assistant, Sergeant Molecule.
2: Well now, Sergeant, what about the Chalk Farm case? Have you dragged the hip bath?
5: Yes, sir. We sent frogmen down, but all they come up with is a sliver of carbolic, a pair of flippers, a bar of chocolate, one roller skate, a waterlogged copy of Memoirs of a Harem Girl, and a false beard. But there's no sign of the bishop himself.
2: No. Have you tracked down the hooded finger burglar of Brixton yet?
5: We traced the footprints in the Semolina to the boudoir of Lady Crabthrobber, and in her wardrobe we found...

0: And in her wardrobe, we found this.
1: Oh, that's why I left it. Well, once I get the tea leaves out, it'll be as good as new. Well, that only leaves the strange business at 14 Ganderbody Square still unsolved.
0: What do we have on that case, sir?
1: Precious little. The Countess of Ponder's End was foully done to death with a blunt instrument. Namely, a blunt instrument. And the house was ransacked, but we never found the assailant.
0: Did you know that a couple had moved into the house?
1: Yes, the Grunter Pulpits. They're just married, and she seems a sweet little thing, but Polyp Grunter Pulpit, her husband, he's odd. He's very odd indeed. Cue orchestra.
2: Good morning, Polyp.
3: Good morning, my dear.
2: I'm glad you're in such a good mood this morning. Aren't you coming down to breakfast, dear?
3: No, I'll have it up here where I am, on the chandelier. Did you sleep well last night?
2: Not really, Polyp. I was frightened.
3: Frightened? What was there to be frightened of? I was out.
2: I heard noises, and the gas light went very low.
3: Nonsense, you imagine things, my dear.
2: I didn't imagine it. I heard footsteps coming from the attic.
3: Mice.
2: And foul oaths and curses.
3: Ill-bred mice. I'm worried about you, my dear. You're not well. Here, lay down on this bacon slicer. Let me get you something.
2: What?
3: Sliced.
2: Polyp, we've been married for 6 weeks now, but every night you go out, not returning until the dawn. Where do you go?
3: To work.
2: But you're an upholsterer.
3: I'm an all-night upholsterer. You worry too much, my dear. Let me comb your hair with this axe.
2: Why are you looking at me so strangely, Polly?
3: You forgot to give old Spot his weekly bath yesterday.
2: But why should I have to bathe him? He's your father.
3: When I come home at night, all I hear are excuses, evasions, and boring, senseless rambling and hysterical ranting.
2: Well, if you will watch Panorama, what do you expect? I know what you're up to, Polyp. You're trying to drive me mad. But yesterday when you were out, I tried the attic door. It was locked, Polyp. Why was it locked?
3: Because I say so. You must never go in there.
2: But the room next door is locked, too.
3: You must never go in there either. No, never. Never, ever. Not never on any account. Do you hear? You must never go in that room.
4: Well, not the plumber's been.
2: Polyp, you're mad.
3: Did you say mad? Is
2: yes.
3: that what you said?
2: Yes.
3: Mad?
2: Yes.
3: Mad? Did you call me mad?
2: Yes.
3: I thought so. Earlier, I'll speak up. I'm not wearing me appliance. But it's not me who's mad, my dear. It's not me who's mad. It's you.
2: Me?
3: Yes, you keep losing things.
2: Oh, what have I lost?
1: Answers, please, on a postcard. To the Lost Property Office, Baker Street, New Guinea.
3: I'm going to have you put away.
2: No.
3: Dr. Otterbland will do the necessary. Come in, Dr. Otterbland.
1: A secret door and the whatnot opened, and into the room stepped the kindly old family physician, Dr. Otterbland, an imposing man with beetling brows that met in the middle of his back.
5: Oh, my dear, your husband has told me all about you. Come with me, my dear.
2: Where are you taking me?
5: To Somerset and Dr. Croke Raven's private residential hotel for loony gentlefolk. Don't worry, my dear, it's a trust house. All our... all our residents are trust.
3: Go with him, my dear. The doctor will never be far away. He has a private practice in Bath.
5: Yes, every morning. The acoustics are better in there.
2: No, I won't go. I won't go. You can't make me go.
3: Oh, can't I? Grab her, Otterbland. I mean, grab her, Otterbland. You got an injection.
2: No, don't
5: shriek away, my dear. It's only an 8-inch hypodermic needle. It won't hurt a bit. There. It only goes to show how wrong you can be.
3: Oh, she's gone limp. Help me carry her out. There's a horse-drawn mini-cab waiting.
1: But meanwhile, a watch was being kept on

0: house by Edwin Braden, disguised as Epping Forest. Without any artificial aid. To speak of, anyhow. Seeing the unfortunate Mrs. Gunter Pulpit being bundled into a hansom cab, he paused, only to knock back 18 pints at the captain's cabin before making his way speedily to the yard.
1: Excuse me, sir.
0: He speaks. Ladies and gentlemen, you are in the presence of history. It's as if Zeus had descended from Mount Olympus disguised as a water buffalo. Speak on, O Braden, speak on.
1: They've done a moonlight flit.
0: I beg your pardon?
1: Well, that's what it says here.
0: Is that all?
1: Yes.
0: Well, it's hardly worth getting off your podium for. Right, Sergeant Molecule, we haven't got a moment to lose. Not so fast, Grunter Pulpit. We're on to your little game.
2: Look out! He's got a bottle of liquid paraffin.
3: And it's loaded. One false move and we all go together.
4: Drop that liquid paraffin. I've got a forever here. And I'm not afraid to use it.
2: Drop that Beretta. I've got a Tommy gun.
0: Drop that Tommy gun. I've got a 12-bore Douglas Smith here and it's cocked.
2: But it's only a sawed-off Douglas Smith, sir.
0: Well, then it's half-cocked. But this is no time to haggle.
3: Drop that sawn-off half-cocked Douglas Smith. I've got a stick of dynamite here.
0: Drop that stick of dynamite. Yeah! Okay.

And that was the end of the affair. The others were never seen again. But Blast plays funny tricks. My trousers were blown off, and the blast threw me several hundred feet in the air. And I came to rest in the drawing room of a Mrs. Evadne Spigot of Morepose, Sidcup. At least that's what I told Mr. Spigot when he came home unexpectedly from work. But enough of my problems. You've got your own. Because here are the Fraser Hayes Four: Dozy, Beaky, Mick and Titch. Judging by their appearance, that is. Here to sing Goodbye, Charlie, are the Fraser Hayes Four.

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1: First, with a few new wrinkles on cookery and a great many old wrinkles elsewhere, here is Daphne Whitefire.
2: Good news for all housewives. Rhino is down in the shops this week and you can give hubby his favourite cut. My suggestion, best end of Rhino. The difficulty is, of course, to know which is the best end. Rhinos know, but their cause is not ours. Other goodbyes are a scallop of vole, water buffalo chestnuts, and hippo in its shell. For those of you who fancy something a little more exotic in the way of poultry, why not try duck-billed platypus? Flambé.
1: Yeah. Well, I've tried it, but they keep blowing the match out. And now, once again, it's over to Sunday night TV personality Seamus Android, who's waiting at London Airport to interview yet another celebrity. Come in, Seamus Android.
3: Hello. All right. Well, yet again, it's welcome back for the first time to someone who's so well known that even I've heard of her. So here, without much ado, right now, I'd like to... Now, so, if someone would hold the microphone, I will. If it takes me all day.
1: Thank you. Thank you, Seamus Android. Seamus Android, the man with a fluent tongue. Trouble is, the cat's got it.
4: Yeah. Pity they didn't put the cat on Sunday night.
1: Well, now, this week the Round the Larkspur 14 Brass colour supplement turns its attention to the cinema. Now, when I was young, our values were clear cut. The goodies wore white and the baddies wore black. And we always knew who to hiss. Bit confusing nowadays. Recently, I spent the first 20 minutes of The Singing Nun booing Debbie Reynolds. And I don't think the time was entirely wasted. A legal note here, common abuse is not libel. We in England have a great tradition in filmmaking, particularly during the war, when we made those never-to-be-forgotten epics of Keep It Up, Stick It Out, Take It on the Chin. I knew you'd all volunteer. Good heavens, an orange. Jack, darling, what's happening to us? School of Film. Here's an excerpt from one such naval drama starring Dame Celia Millstrangler and aging juvenile Binky Huckaback.
5: Oh, Charles.
6: Oh, Fiona.
5: Charles, you're back.
6: Yes. Would you mind scratching it?
5: Oh, there, darling. Better.
6: Yes, darling. Oh, how I've missed that. Seems years since I was home on leave last.
5: Did you think of me out there?
6: Yes. Constantly, incessantly, never-endingly I thought of you back here. And did you think of me out there, back here?
5: Yes. All I could think of back here was you out there thinking of me back here. Thinking of you out there, back here. Needing you, wanting you, wanting to need you, needing to want you.
6: I want to feel you need me. I want to feel you're there behind me leading the way. And how are the children? All I know of them is what you've written to me. Emily, how's she? And Peter, Roger, Sydney, Jonquil, Rupert, Abdullah, and... You know, I've wondered a lot about young Abdullah while I've been... And Buster, how's young Buster? Is he in long trousers yet? Is he going out with girls? Does he look like me?
5: Buster's the dog, darling.
6: Forgive me, Fiona. I'm not... I can't...
5: Charles! You're limping.
6: Yes. I didn't want you to find out this way, but you'd have to know sooner or later. I've got... an ingrown toenail. The MO says I'll never be a normal man again.
5: Oh, Charles! Hold me.
6: I can't, Fiona. Curse this gammy too. I must go now.
5: When will you be back?
6: I don't know. I have a funny sort of premonition I won't be coming back.
5: You mean?
6: Yes. But if I don't get back, don't grieve. Just think, at last he's found a little rest. A little peace.
5: A little peace, Charles.
6: Yes. She's a barmaid at Chatham.
1: These days, making films is no longer the prerogative of the large Hollywood companies. Today, many of the best films are made by the small, independent film units. And recently, I visited the office of one such company. The sign on the door said, Bona Prods. So I prodded and entered. Hello, anybody there? Oh,
7: hello, I'm Julian. This is my friend, Sam.
8: Oh, hello.
9: We are in the forefront of your new film, Vague. That Vogue, Vague. You see, that is actual French.
10: Yes.
9: Actual French.
10: Means we are of the new wave.
1: Yes,
10: wave.
1: And very nice it looks on you, too.
9: Yes. You see, we've got a small independent unit, film unit,
10: yes.
9: You see.
10: We are the Cecil B's of the 16 DeMille.
9: Yeah.
10: small budget pictures, really.
1: Would I have varded any of them, do you think?
9: Oh, it's got all the Polari in it.
11: I wonder where he picks it up.
9: Mm. Yes, well... yes, well, Miss Drawn, you may have bartered one of our tiny bijou masterpiece ets.
8: Heart face.
9: one of our pictures was we made was Funny Eek and My Fair Pallone. And then we done one on Chopin and his love for George Saunders.
1: Now, shouldn't that be George Sand?
9: He's right, you know. He's not wrong. He's right, you know. I told you that, but he wouldn't listen.
10: Yes.
9: Wouldn't listen.
10: Well, no wonder Rock Hudson turned the part down.
9: Yeah.
1: I take it you're engaged in something pretty exciting at the moment.
11: No, not really. We're just standing here with our hands on our lips talking to you.
1: Oh, bold. Very bold.
9: I wonder where he spends his evening. Oh, yes, you mean the subjects. Oh, well, frankly, Mr. Horn, at the moment, we are dickering, aren't we, Jules?
11: Yes, we are.
9: Just dickering, really.
11: Got one or two germs, and we're dickering with
9: That's
11: them.
9: That's right. Germs of ideal.
11: Yeah.
9: Germs of ideal.
11: We was thinking of a biblical subject.
9: Lovely. So,
11: in fact, I was up all last night working on me outline.
9: Show it to Mr. Horn.
11: What?
9: Show him your outline.
11: Oh,
9: yes.
11: Well, look, this is how I see it.
9: This is how he sees it, Mr. Orr. Your present, the moment of cinema history, he's about to create. He's about to create. Look at his features. All being tortured. He's getting all worked up. Look, the muse.
11: No.
9: The muse is fluttering about and looking for a place to perch.
11: Yes.
9: You see? There she is. Got it, girl. See her? She's lighted on his shoulder.
11: I've got it.
9: He's got it, Mr. Orr. It's coming over him in waves.
11: Yes. We're going to do Samson and Delilah.
9: Go on, Jewel. How do you see it? How do you see it?
11: Well, I see Samson all huge and all butch.
9: Butch, yes, yes.
11: These butch. Great bulgy thews and...
9: Oh, yeah.
11: And the whopping great... whopping great lally.
9: Oh, yes. Yes. Yes.
11: Yes. And with it,
9: yes?
11: With it, he's got this long blonde rye hanging right down his Jim and Jack.
9: Oh, his Jim and Jack.
11: Yes.
9: That's rhyming slang, you see. That's actually rhyming slang for back.
1: Oh, I see.
9: Jim and Jack, you see. Off of France, down his Jewel and Jim. I won't go into that. No. Yes. So what happens?
11: I'll tell you what happens. The film opens with him lying there, spark out on his palliasse.
9: Oh.
11: And suddenly there's a movement behind the arras.
9: Yes.
11: And who comes trolling in? Oh, shut up.
9: No, yes. Trolling in.
11: Spoiling me thought.
9: No, no.
11: Who comes trolling in but this Pallone Delilah?
9: Yeah.
11: She varders his sleeping eek. And she pulls out this pair of scissors and lops off his rye.
9: Yes, I see that. Yes, a great close-up of his head. Nanty Raya. Yes, that is your cinema verite.
11: Yes.
9: That is your cinema verite.
11: Truth. Then suddenly,
9: yeah,
11: he comes round.
9: Yeah. Mm. Go on. Mm. Yes.
11: He comes round.
9: What happens? What happens?
11: What?
9: What happens when he comes round?
11: I'll tell you what.
9: Yes.
11: Who's had me Raya off his squeals?
9: Lovely dialogue, isn't it? What the dialogue? Yes.
11: It's all out of my head, too.
9: My own head. Go on, yes.
11: It's all ebbing away, he screams. It's all ebbing away.
9: Ebbing away. Lovely dialogue, yes. Go on. Come on.
11: Then the Philistines come and they mock him, Mr. Orme.
9: Oh, they mock him. What a figure of tragedy he represents.
11: Then they drag him up the king's lattie.
9: Oh.
11: And chain him.
9: Oh.
11: Chain him by his lallies to the pillar.
9: Oh.
11: Then he gets his wild up.
9: He gets his wild up.
11: Yes,
9: yeah.
11: He do. And then with one mighty heave,
9: ooh.
11: Oh! He brings the whole lattie tumbling about their heads.
9: Oh.
11: End of film.
9: Bravo, you! Yes. Bravo, it's an Oscar winner. I shall go again the game. What about you, Mr. Orme?
1: Well, yes, it makes me want to go.
9: Yeah. Oh, yes. Beautiful.
1: And who do you see playing the role of Samson?
9: Where do you see the description says? Big, butch, muscular, blonde. There's only one person it can be.
1: Who's that?
9: Jewel. Jewel itself. It's you, Jewel.
11: Me?
9: Yes.
11: Oh, pity.
9: Why?
11: I saw myself as Delilah.

0: And they've promised me a couple of tickets for the sneak privada. Well, that brings us almost to the end of the show, but for this week's musical adventure up the highways and byways of folk music and stopping off in a lay-by, what else would we find but Rambling Sid Rumpo?
1: Well, hello, me dearie, and I expect you're dying to know what I've pulled out of me gander bag this week.
0: Yes, well, we're all agog. Well, half agog, anyhow.
1: Half agog. Yes. Well, the air with which I'm about to burst forth is traditional in Lincolnshire. It is the song of the Bogle Clencher and goes after this fashion. When I was a clencher's bogle man in famous Lincoln town, I often clenched me bogling fork for less than half a crown. And I would woggle and nirk me boys, as I shall quickly tell. Oh, 'tis my delight on a shining night and a foggy night as well. Once I took me moolies and set them in a snare. 'Twas then I spied a scroup as man a wordle in a hair. But I was not afeard, me boys, of that there is no doubt. Out is my delight on a shining night when the copper's on to bout. Although I'm over 80 now, my boggle still I clench. And I will flutter my artifacts at any passing wench. I've tickled many a scribbling nut as on my way I go. Oh, 'tis my delight on a shiny night at 1 and 9 a throw.

0: I'm afraid I don't have 1 and 9 on me. Do you take credit cards, by any chance? Well, that brings us to the end of the show for this week, except for a police message. Now, police are still looking for the nude cyclist of Polperro. And they wish to interview a tall, distinguished, middle-aged radio comedian with a bald head and a deep, fruity voice. Oh.
1: So until next week, then. Cheerio!

0: That was Round the Horn, starring Kenneth Horne, with Kenneth Williams, Hugh Paddick, Betty Marsden, and Bill Pertwee. On the musical side, you had the Fraser Hayes Four and Edwin Braden on the Hornblowers. The script was written by Barry Took and Marty Feldman, and the show is produced by John Simmons.
1: I hope you're not hungry, dear Henry, I've just burnt the roast and I've ruined the spuds.
2: Well, that's a nice thing, isn't it? After I've been working
1: Henry,
2: all day...
1: Henry, I've got me secret supply.
2: You don't mean...
1: Polo mints.
2: Yum, yum.

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3: This is Radio 4. And now, before we spend another hilarious half hour the Berkey's way, we've just got time to play you the thing that goes... But before that, news of your listening later today here on Radio 4. Well, that was, of course, an excerpt from the thing that goes... And you can hear the whole of that in just a few minutes here on Radio 4. That's followed by me saying, this is Radio 4, which is, of course, a repeat of me saying, this is Radio 4, first broadcast on Radio 4, just before I started telling you about Radio 4 programs later today here on Radio 4. After that, it'll be time for an announcement about the program that follows next here on Radio 4. The Berkey's Way.

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1: And now, it's time for the Birkis Way.
0: Well, that was an excerpt from Radio 4 announcer Deirdre Smoth's announcement about the Birkis Way. And you can hear the whole of that announcement right now, here on Radio 4.
2: This is Radio 4. And now, the Archers. I'm very sorry. I'll read that again. And now, the Archers.

0: you have trouble reading announcements on the radio? Would you rather be doing something more interesting, like learning how to make millions, or maybe even just one or two? Well, so would I. But instead, we've got to listen to Joe Candle, Nigel Rees, Chris Emmett, and Fred Harris in this week's course on the Berkey's Way to Dynamic Living. So stay tuned now for Lesson 10, Govern Britain, the Berkey's Way. Good evening. Or if you're listening to the lunchtime edition of this show, good evening and hard luck. Have you ever wondered what it would be like actually to govern Great Britain? Several recent prime ministers have. And yet, sweeping to power and taking over the reins of the country can be a comparatively simple process if we follow the method of our mentor and presiding genius, Professor Emil Berkis.
1: You may, of course, be a politician already. Or, on the other hand, you may be a conservative. Either way, you'll know that winning elections isn't easy. Mr. Arthur Cerebellum, I understand you have never actually become an MP in your life.
2: That is correct, yes. Yes.
1: Why is this?
2: I possess the intelligence of a brick. I have a IQ of minus 5.6. And I think the 10 Downing Street is a crossword puzzle clue.
1: I see. But why have you never become an MP?
2: Oh, I suffer from insomnia.
0: Yes, tragic. And yet, Arthur Cerebellum is just one of thousands of people. All over the country. It makes you think, doesn't it? Let's hope it has the same effect on our politicians. Well, rather than go through our course stage by stage, we're now going to devote the rest of the program to a detailed documentary about the run-up to and the winning of a general election. It will be helpful if you keep a pencil and some paper handy, just in case you want to wrap up a pencil while the broadcast's on.
3: Good evening. Or for lunchtime listeners, good evening and don't let the gravy boil over. In tonight, we talk to the head of the Inland Revenue at his home in Transylvania. Ludovic Kennedy will be looking at Margaret Thatcher, and serve him right. And Melvin Bragg will be meeting a man with two navels who does a rather novel impression of Jimmy Durante. And of course, the hot news of the week, Sue Lawley's visit to the dry cleaners. But first, today's by-election. And over now for an on-the-spot report from Clifford Hushedvoice.
4: Good evening, or remember to watch the sprouts. Welcome here to Prestwick Town Hall, where we're just now awaiting the results of this very, very crucial midterm by-election to be announced.
5: As returning officer for this constituency, it is my duty to declare the results of the ballot as follows. Thomas Arthur Tory.
4: Conservative.
5: 15,673 votes. Norman Richard Labour.
4: Conservative, but is embarrassed by Margaret Thatcher.
5: 16,934 votes. James Nigel Marxist.
4: Conservative, but reads books.
5: 13 votes. Reginald Montmorency Nothing.
4: Liberal.
5: 18,567,244 toads.
4: And they've done it. The Liberals have done it. They said all through this campaign they were going solidly for the toad vote. And could this be the start of a new revival for the party now? Back to John Sideboards in the studio.
3: Yes, so there we are. The Liberals have scored a convincing majority there. It looks as though they've really got the toad solidly behind them. Bob, swingometer?
6: Well, yes, I don't know about solidly, John. The breakdown of results just coming in does show that a significant number of bullfrogs abstained in this election. And several hundred newts were unable to find their way to the polling station. Added to which, of course, it was a very wet day, which always leads to a deceptively high turnout by amphibious voters. So I don't think we should read too much into these results.
3: David Dimblehairstyle, I am sure many of us were rather surprised to learn that a toad could actually vote in an election.
7: Oh, yes, providing it's over 18 and not an undischarged bankrupt. And in fact, I think the Liberals do deserve a lot of credit for being the first to realise the vote-catching potential of pond life in this election.
3: Thank you, David. Robin.
8: Yes, well, to examine that question a little more closely, we have with us a typical member of the Liberal Party, Mr. Engelbert Novelty, a 35-stone dog food advertiser from the Outer Hebrides. And next to him, we have a Conservative, a member of the Labour Party, Mrs. Shirley Jenkins. Next to her, we're very pleased to have a toad. Now, before we start, Mr. Novelty, let's just have a look at part of the campaign which led up to this stunning win by your party in Prestwick today. Here's Dominic Harrod, and here's a soggy lump of blotting paper.
9: Prestwick Municipal Gardens. Not the first place you'd think of coming to drum up votes on the eve of a crucial by-election. And yet, that's exactly what local Liberal candidate Reg Nothing has set out to do. Because Mr. Nothing is canvassing among toads.
10: Good afternoon. I wonder if you could spare me a minute or two of your time. My name is Nothing, and I'm your Liberal candidate in tomorrow's by-election. Yes, I know, but this stems directly from the deficiencies inherent in our Constitution. No, not at all. We should keep a much tighter rein on public spending, you see. Look, there's no need to take that attitude.
9: Another failure for Reg Nothing. I asked him what made him do it.
10: Well, of course, that particular case was purely an isolated one. The plain, simple fact is that the average toad in this country is sick to the teeth with our outmoded two-party system.
9: And they'd all rather see a Liberal as their new MP?
10: No, they'd rather see a toad, but a Liberal is the next best thing.
8: Well, Mr. Novelty, the question I must put to you is this. Who dreamed up this whole toad idea in the first place?
2: Well, it were our party's economics expert.
8: Pardo?
2: I said it were our party's economics expert. And what's more, it's going to get us back into government.
8: Back into government?
2: Aye.
8: But the question I must put to you is this. How do you see the public reacting to your already stated pledge to bring in a new snails-on-wheels service and introduce free tadpole clinics on the National Health?
2: They'll get used to it.
8: I see. Well, back to John now for some more late news.
3: Yes, and the startling news just on the tape is that, to cope with the Liberal threat, the Prime Minister has just announced a shock new cabinet reshuffle, replacing nearly all of the top ministers with characters from the Beano. Over now to Angela Contact Lens for the details.
1: And the savage list of sackings by Mr. Callaghan this evening has already rocked Westminster. Out go Michael Foot and Shirley Williams, and in come Little Plum, your redskin chum, and the Bash Street kids. Other changes. Social Services Secretary Mr. David Ennals makes way for General Jumbo and his private army. And Harold Lever is relieved of his post as Chancellor of the Duchy of Lancaster by Biffo the Bear and Buster. Dennis the Menace is Chancellor of the Exchequer, so no change there.
3: Well, we will be keeping you posted with all the latest news on the political front there, but right now the story that's on everybody's lips this evening, Sue Lawley's visit today to the dry cleaners in North Acton. Sue Lawley was there.
11: Good evening, or don't forget to stir the soup. Is this the dry cleaners?
12: Yes, madam.
11: I see. And are you the assistant standing behind the counter?
12: Yes, madam.
11: The plump, discreetly sunburned, dark-haired assistant.
12: Yes, madam.
11: With the small but telltale mole visible on the left arm, below your brilliant yellow short-sleeved sweater, contrasting starkly with the muted pastel shades of the advertisement-covered walls.
12: That's right, madam.
11: It's no substitute for television, is it?
12: No. Right, well, can I help you?
11: Yes. I've brought some clothes in to be dry-cleaned.
12: Some what, madam?
11: Some clothes.
12: Some clothes?
10: Look, madam, this is a dry cleaner's, not a holiday camp. Don't waste my time, if you please. Good day.
1: I'm sorry. I understood you cleaned clothes for people.
10: Where did you get that idea, pal?
1: The sign in the window that says, we clean clothes for people.
10: No. We don't do that.
1: Why have you got a sign saying you do, then?
10: It's in code.
1: In code.
10: That's right, pal.
1: What does it actually say, then?
10: Says, we clean clothes for people. It's a very simple code.
1: Don't give me that. Look, I want this coat cleaned, please.
10: Cleaned?
1: Yes. I want you to clean this coat for me.
10: Can't you clean it yourself?
1: I don't want to clean it myself. I want you to clean it.
10: I can't make this out. Hang on. I'll have to ring my superiors. Hello? Mr. Perskins? Got a lady down here who wants us to clean a cat for her.
1: Coat!
10: Sorry. Wants us to coat a cat for her.
1: Clean a coat?
10: What? Yeah, wants us to clean a coat for her.
13: Well, Waterton, I'm rather tied up with work at the moment.
10: Oh, I'm sorry to hear you're rather tied up with work at the moment.
13: And I've got an important client in here with me.
10: Oh, I see. You've got an important client in there with you.
13: I think under the circumstances, you'd better go ahead and humour her.
10: Oh, you think that under the circumstances, I'd better go ahead and humour her, do you?
13: Waterton, the listeners can hear my voice at the other end of the phone, you know.
10: Oh, I see. The listeners can hear your voice at the other end of the phone, can they?
13: Yes, so stop repeating everything.
10: Right, I'll stop repeating everything. Oh, right, madam. One coat cleaned, is it? All right, when did you want it by?
1: Well, the end of the month would be fine.
10: End of the month? Sure, be reasonable, pal. There is a war on, you know.
1: No, there isn't.
10: Isn't there?
1: No, it finished ages ago.
10: Oh. Les, don't bother to rush with those ARP wardens' uniforms. Right, this coat. Did you want it retex?
1: What exactly is retex?
10: 50p more.
1: Ah, yes. All right, then.
10: Right, goodbye.
1: Hang on. Don't you want my name and phone number?
10: Don't kid yourself, lady.
1: I mean for the ticket.
10: Oh, yeah. Just fill this in.
1: Right. And I might add, it's the last time I shall come here for my dry cleaning. Good day. Well, from dry cleaning, we move on to the country's economy. And we look at the...
10: Here! Could you wash a pair of socks for me?
1: I beg your pardon?
10: Well, be fair. We're cleaning your coat. Could you wash a pair of socks for me?
1: Certainly not.
10: All right. Just put this vest in soak, then. It's not much to ask.
1: Get out of my way, please. I'm doing an important BBC current affairs broadcast. The economy. And reports just coming into our London studio show that it's been a very tough day for Britain on the foreign exchange, with the pound slipping 15 cents against the dollar following an adverse episode of the gambles in the Daily Express. But what can we do about this disastrous menace? Well, we can stop reading it and hand you back to the studio, because some more shock results are just coming in. John Sideboards.
3: Yes, thank you, Sue. And the devastating news here is that 3 minutes ago, a general election on the issue, who runs the country, the government or the unions, was called by Joe Gormley. And we've just heard that the election has been won by the Liberals. Yes, the water voles are asking for a recount, but I don't think there's any doubt that we've got here now our first Liberal government for 69 years. Bob McKenzie, that big thing you're swinging backwards and forwards in the corner, what does that show?
6: Well, basically it shows I'm as nutty as a fruitcake. But I think it's very interesting at this point to speculate what kind of measures will be introduced now by a party with absolutely no experience of government whatever.
3: Well, we're about to discover the answer to that any minute, because the Liberals are already rushing through their new budget. A few minutes ago, when the new Chancellor left Downing Street, he had with him his familiar, battered old bag. But, unfortunately, no punchline whatsoever. just a moment. We have now news of the Chancellor's first crisis measure coming through. Yes, I think... Yes. It's 2 inches off table legs. 2 inches off the legs of all tables, dining, kitchen, or lounge, as from July the 1st. Peter Oppenheimer, how useful is this move likely to be?
14: Table height adjustment policies tend to be pretty ineffective in reducing public spending, but on the other hand, they don't really do anything else either. In fact, they're quite useless.
3: A bloody waste of time?
14: Well, I wouldn't say that, John.
3: Wouldn't you?
14: Well, yes, I would.
3: I'm sorry to interrupt there. I'm sorry to interrupt, Peter, but the moves are coming thick and fast now. What's this? Yes. Yes, well, this was on the cards all along, of course. Putting on aftershave reduced to 3 smacks on each cheek.
14: Yes, nothing surprising there. Although it is interesting to note that the rate remains the same for men and women.
3: Yes. Just a moment. There's something else coming in here now. Now, this is... I thought so. Crusts cut off all ham sandwiches. Well, for the union reaction to that, back to Robin.
8: And with me now, to be cruelly insulted, our top union leaders, Arthur Kent and Mick McBigotry. Mr. Kent, the question I must put to you is this. How do you see this radical redevelopment of the country's economy affecting free collective wage bargaining?
4: Sheffield Wednesday.
8: No. Mr. McBigotry?
6: Would it be Arthur Askew?
8: No, I'm sorry. The correct answer was... We have a situation at this moment in time whereby maximum manoeuvrability at this moment in time cannot be maintained at this moment in time. Well, back to you, John.
3: The Chancellor, Mr. Cyril Smith, has nearly finished his budget speech now. But when he sits down, the ministers at the other end of the bench are expected to hit the roof. Yes, there they go now. So, what a controversial speech there. Yes, even more controversial, though, is expected to be the Liberals' forthcoming new piece of legislative reform, the notorious Pun Bill. Back to Angela Contactlens.
11: Well, briefly, the effect of the new Pun Bill, if passed by Parliament, will be to outlaw the use of all play on words and prohibit the display and broadcasting of puns in any form. With me now is Rupert Smut, the editor of the top-selling daily tabloid, The Pun, which is, of course, famous for its regular page-3 word plays like... Couple fall out at dance, girl says she'll wear a higher neckline next time. Man takes off in a jumbo jet, zoo says he shouldn't have stood so close behind elephant. Honeymoon bed collapses. Husband stands up for his conjugal rights. Mr. Smut, if this new bill goes through, puns such as these will become illegal. Yes. Does that worry you at all?
15: Well, I'm one of millions who believe that puns are nothing to be ashamed of, Angela. There is nothing sinful about showing off a good, healthy pun. Was it not God who said to Moses, keep taking the tablets?
11: No, I don't think it was.
15: Well, it was somebody like it, anyway. Now, I don't think they dare ban puns, you know, Angela. I mean, think what would happen. ITV comedy shows would grind to a standstill. The Times would be prosecuted for obscene posters. Esther Ranson would lose the will to live. No, I can't...
3: Well, we've just heard that the controversial Pun Bill has now been passed by Parliament and is at this moment going for the Royal Seal, which will clap its flippers and balance an orb on its snout before finally becoming an illegal pun.
11: And already the effect of the new act has led to illicit peddling of gags and jokes in London's back streets, as our reporter has been finding out.
16: Psst. Psst. No, I haven't even been drinking.
9: I see you're a broad-minded sort of gent, sir. Enjoy a good pun, do you, eh? Look, how about some of these, then, eh? All good quality stuff. Look at this, eh?
10: How do you start...
9: Oh, shh. Oh, keep your voice down the fuzzer about.
10: How do you start a teddy bear race? Yeah. Ready, teddy, go.
9: What about this one?
10: Did you hear about the two flies playing football in a saucer? They're playing in the cup next week. Why is a set of dentures like a glass of sherry? Because they're both a pair of teeth, brackets, a pair of teeth.
9: Pretty good stuff, I sure know.
10: Yes. Haven't you got anything a bit stronger?
9: A bit stronger, sir. Well, as a matter of fact, you're in lucky. Look, I've got some really hot Danish puns in. I'd get a load of this.
10: Matcha erta itznias. Han soit jovikolo. Hanoi nukimit einen kolumsiens.
9: No, sir, not your style, eh? No, I tell you what. Want to see a film show, eh? Really hardcore puns, eh? No kidding. This is one of the strongest movies you'll see in this country. Absolutely no gags left to the imagination. Well, there's a pun on everything, I tell you. Only £5.
10: Is that on the level?
9: No, it's in a room on the first floor.
10: There's your £5.
9: Oh, yeah, that'll be another quid for that last pun.
10: Okay, there you are.
9: Right out, come this way. Okay, yeah, here we are, sir. Now, figure enjoy this. That film's just starting, isn't it?
4: Gala innuendos in association with Metro Goldemeyer present The Puns of Navarone. Captain Basher Briggs of the Royal Air Force cut a fine figure of a man, but the man wasn't very pleased. Briggs himself was built like a tank, small and square with water pipes sticking out the side. There was only one thing he liked better than getting stuck into the jerry, fighting Germans. Every morning, Poltergeist Malone, his trusty Cockney Batman, would wake him up just before dawn.
16: Wake up, Captain! Wake up, Dawn!
17: How?
16: Come on, Captain, come on. Call Blimey, it's a cold morning, lover, duck.
18: Very well.
16: Here, I think your knocker just went.
17: It's all right. I've got a spare on me.
16: Blimey, it's Skipper Winko Binky.
19: What ho, chaps, what ho? I've just been posted from Blighty.
10: Hang on, then. Let's help you out of the envelope.
19: Right, righto. No time to lose, men. Orders from GHQ. We're to put on these Salvation Army uniforms and take these tambourines.
17: You mean...
19: Yes, they've got a mission for us at last. Not only that, we're to fly out and bomb Navarone.
16: Now then, according to this map, we're 50,000 feet beneath the surface of the Earth.
10: Idiot, you're holding it upside down.
16: So I am. Hang on, I think I've spotted something below.
17: Tank!
16: It's all right, don't mention it.
19: Okay, platoon, this is it. Is the bomb bay officer here?
20: Oh, yes, please. Yes, indeed, I am. Right, yes.
17: I've set all the bombs in place, Winko.
19: Right, oh, Dawn, drop them. Great, now the bombs.
21: All right. Stop this film. This is a police raid. We've been hearing about these licentious shows. This place is a den of iniquity and the most despicable extremes of vice. Yeah, we are seizing all these puns and taking them from this pernicious owl of ill repute down to Scotland Yard.
10: Oh, just a minute, officer.
21: Yes, what is it?
10: This is Scotland Yard.
21: Oh, all right, then. You mind if I watch? All right, man, carry on. Whoa, whoa, whoa.
10: Well,
6: that's enough hardcore corn for one week. If you've listened carefully to today's course, you could soon be like the Liberals, sweeping the country. Right off your brooms now to the Burgess Way's Panorama Centre, Soho. And by return of post, we'll rush you Joe Kendall, Nigel Rees, Chris Evatt and Fred Harris under plain brown cover. Sample the sizzling pornographic material of Andrew Marshall and David Renwick, completely uncensored by producer Simon Brett of Stephanie. Well, only a bit. Join us again next week, folks, for more incredible secrets of a successful life. Till then, good night. Or don't forget to clear the table and happy dynamic living.

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0: 31 and a half, 32, 33, 35, 40, and 10 is 50, and 50 is a pound. At first, when you are given change in new money, it may sound rather odd. So if you're puzzled by 31 and a half, 32, 33, 35, 40, and 10 is 50, and 50 is a pound, think decimal. 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
6: A life of bliss. Being the biography of a bachelor with Diana Churchill, Colin Gordon, Frederick Treves, Sheila Sweet, Judith Stott, Sheila Manahan, and Percy Edwards. Another chapter in the life of that shy young man, David Alexander Bliss, known to us as George Cole. David and his married sister Anne begin a chapter which for them ends with an exclamation. Oh, brother.
7: A visitor?
8: Tony's younger brother, Robin.
7: Oh, gosh, I'd forgotten Tony had a brother.
8: Well, you've met him, surely.
7: Yes, but only once and years ago. Actually, I don't remember much about him, except that he has fair hair.
8: Blue eyes and a boyish charm.
7: How long is he going to be staying with you?
8: A week at the outside. Poor Robin, he never lasts very long. You could almost say he comes in cycles. The rise out of the blue, stays a few days, departs under a cloud.
7: Well, you don't mean he gets into trouble?
8: Invariably.
7: I say, that should give us a fellow feeling.
8: I don't mean to be unkind, and I'm genuinely fond of him.
7: But?
8: A shallow character.
7: Really?
8: Terribly. Even allowing for the fact that girls mature faster than boys.
7: Well, do they?
8: Yes, we do. What's more, we make the most of our advantage.
7: Well, how?
8: Men's immaturity makes them vulnerable.
7: So?
8: We grab our chance and madam.
7: Oh, I see.
8: Hence the old saying, catch them while they're young.
7: If I remember rightly, you didn't catch Tony while he was young. He was at least 26.
8: Yes, I know. Terribly backward for his age.
7: It's a good job I don't take you seriously.
8: I'm not joking about Brother Robin. That is serious. After all, he's rising 35.
7: Good gracious, I didn't realize he was as old as that.
8: Neither does he, apparently. Of course, you meet hundreds of men like him, but he's such a typical case.
7: Is case the word you wanted?
8: Definitely. And there's only one way to describe it.
7: What's that?
8: Arrested development.
7: Well, I say, that's a bit hard.
8: But true.
7: But he's never grown up.
8: A veritable Peter Pan. Manner, outlook, even his vocabulary.
7: Why? What sort of things does he say?
8: Oh, let me think. Parties are bang on. He has a wizard time. But likes a few snifters first, a few drinks. Also known as snorters. Girls are absolute smashers, stunners, corkers, or scorchers.
7: Scorchers?
8: Sizzling. And although I hate the word myself, for him, no party's complete without snogging. Without that, there's no joy.
7: Snogging?
8: Smooching.
7: Smooching?
8: Oh. Come now, Poppet, you can't be that innocent.
7: Well, I've never heard them before in my life. Well, what on earth do they mean?
8: Oh, dear. How can I put it without shocking you? remember Wednesday evening?
7: Wednesday evening?
8: Tony and I went out.
7: Oh yes, and Zoe and I babysat for you.
8: That's right. Now then, what else did you do?
7: What did we do?
8: Hmm.
7: Sat and watched television.
8: I might have have known. Well, believe me, smooching's more fun.
7: You still haven't explained.
8: I made it to feel almost embarrassed. Petting. No?
7: No.
8: Oh, for goodness sake, kissing. Cuddling and such.
7: Oh, I say, steady on. Well, let's get back to Robin.
8: Yes, all right, but there's something I must ask you first, for Zoe's sake, not mine. I take it Wednesday was the exception, not the rule.
7: In what way?
8: Television's already killed the art of conversation. I'd hate to think it was spreading.
7: Oh, gosh, oh, I see what you mean.
8: Oh, I'm so glad you do. I'm feeling quite flushed. And the answer?
7: Well, if you must know, yes.
8: Thank goodness for that.
7: Zoe's an absolute corker, and we have a scorching time.
8: I'm sure you've got the wrong word.
7: Well, have a wizard time.
8: Bang on.
7: Well, I'm not surprised I got it wrong. Corkers, scorchers.
8: Stunners and smashers. You'll find it comes quite naturally.
7: Not to me. I've never been good at languages, and that's double Dutch.
8: That's what I meant. It should come naturally.
7: I interpret your point. Now, let's get back to Robin.
8: I forget where we were.
7: A veritable Peter Pan.
8: Ah, yes.
7: Wait, wait.

0: Interpret your point. Now, let's get back to Robin.
1: I forget where we were.
0: A veritable Peter Pan.
1: Ah, yes.
0: Where is he, by the way?
1: Upstairs, changing. I hope Tony's not going to be late. He's supposed to be picking him up at 6:30.
0: Why, where are they off to?
1: Some show or other. But I expect they'll have a few snifters first.
0: Well, naturally. Enjoy the show all the more after a few snorters.
1: See? You're speaking it like a native.
0: Yes, and that's exactly how it sounds. Like some strange tribal chant.
1: Hello, here comes the chief of the tribe. In here, Robin.
2: Righto.
1: At a guess, this will be a familiar chant.
0: Meaning?
1: He wants to borrow something.
2: I'd like it, as I've forgotten to. Oh, sorry.
1: You remember my brother, David?
2: Remember your brother? Of course I remember him. Met you when I was here last year.
0: 4 years ago, at least.
2: How tempest fugits. Greetings, brother.
0: Hail, chief.
1: Did you want something, Robin?
2: Cufflinks. Forgot to pack mine. Wonder if I could bag a pair of Tony's.
1: He has got another pair, but I'm not sure where I put them. I'll go and have a look.
2: Oh, good show.
1: The drinks are on the sideboard, if you'd like one.
2: Never been known to refuse. I hope Tony's not going to be late.
1: I'm sure he won't.
2: We're off to a show together.
0: Yes, I know. So Anne was chanting.
2: Chanting?
0: You're saying.
2: Join me in a tot.
0: In a tot?
2: A drink.
0: Oh, I see. That's another word for it. No, thanks. I don't sniff. I never snort. Never drink. I take it you're on holiday.
2: Started yesterday. 2 carefree weeks. Oh, well, first this evening, down the hatch.
0: Spit in your eye. Mud.
2: Started with a bang, too.
0: What, your holiday?
2: Yes, went to a party last night.
0: A good party?
2: Oh, bang on.
0: I bet you met some snorting wizards.
2: Met some...
0: Some absolutely native girls.
2: Some of them were a bit wild. Well, come to that, it was a wild party. Didn't finish till crack of dawn.
0: I bet I know how it finished, too.
2: How?
0: Smogging.
2: Smogging?
0: Snooching.
2: Snooching?
0: Oh, come now, you can't be that innocent.
2: Haven't the foggiest notion what you mean.
0: Oh, for goodness sake. Kissing and scorching and such. Cuddling and such.
2: I think I need another snifter. You sure you won't join me?
0: No, really, thanks, Peter. What show are you going to see?
2: East End Story. It's a musical. And the name's Robin, not Peter.
0: Oh, gosh, is that what I said?
2: Yes.
0: Oh, I'm sorry. I was thinking of another character called Peter.
2: Oh, that's all right. Mud in your eye.
0: Down the pan. down the hatch. Yeah, who's starring in it? Anybody well known?
2: No, it's a touring version, that's all. It's a good cast, though. The leading lady's a girlfriend of mine.
0: I say, is she?
2: Amanda Lee.
0: Is she good in the show?
2: Oh, bang on. Sings like a dream, and when she dances, she makes you sit up and watch. A smashing little number.
0: Oh, really? What's it called?
2: Called?
0: The number.
2: I think I'll have another snifter.
1: One pair of cufflinks.
2: Ah, wizard.
1: You'll have to hurry.
2: You're right, I will. Tempest fugits. Well, see you before we go, old man.
0: Righto, chief.
1: How did you get on together?
0: I don't think we spoke the same language.
1: Apart from that, what did you think?
0: Well, he seems quite a pleasant chap.
1: But?
0: A veritable Peter Pan.
1: Oh, he's a nice enough boy and harmless enough, except when he and Tony get together.
0: And then?
1: Chaos. Robin looks up to him as the big brother. Tony puts on a big act and ends up by aping Robin. Not that I mind for myself, but it's so wrong for him, obviously.
0: Well, I don't know about that, but I certainly don't believe it.
1: Believe what?
0: Well, that Tony starts aping his brother.
1: Gets up to all sorts of monkey tricks.
0: Well, for example?
1: Well, the last time Robin came to stay was about a year ago.
0: And so I gathered.
1: They went out together the night he arrived. Came reeling home at 4, singing at the tops of their voices, it's 3:00 in the morning.
0: Oh, gracious, still, there's a perfectly simple explanation.
1: Tell me.
0: Their watches had stopped.
1: Their explanation wasn't much better.
0: Where on earth have they been?
1: I never found out the real story. The only definite sign I had was of their visit to the White Hart. And only had that tucked under his arm.
0: What?
1: The White Hart sign.
0: Well, you don't mean he...
1: Brought it home with him. We had the wretched thing in the house for about 3 days. I couldn't pass a policeman without feeling guilty.
0: Well, what happened to it in the end?
1: I made them take it back, and then it wasn't a very good idea either.
0: Why?
1: They came back with 3 others.
0: Friends?
1: Signs. Saloon bar, public bar, and 1 unmentionable. And if you ever see any man outside the White Hart looking lost, that's the reason why.
0: Why, I must say, it doesn't...

0: sound like Tony.
1: Well, of course not. He was aping his brother. Believe it now?
0: He gets up to all sorts of monkey tricks. Whatever did you say to him?
1: Nothing, really. He said he was sorry and I forgave him.
0: Just like that?
1: Just like that. Surprised?
0: Very.
1: Never hit a man when he's down. That's what you talk about, isn't it?
0: Well, yes.
1: Same applies to a wife with her husband.
0: Never nag him when he's down?
1: Precisely. Never then and only when you must.
0: Well, I doubt if there are many wives who'd be so understanding.
1: They should if they want to go on being wives. Nagging a husband's like, well, like knowing how much jewelry to wear. A little helps. But you can so easily overdo it.
0: There's something in there.
1: Anyway, you've got to make allowances, and I make three. Christmas, his reunion dinner, his brother Robin.
0: Bang on. Oh, by the way, I take it he doesn't ape that, too.
1: Oh, yes, chance away, quite happily.
0: Oh, gosh. Not so much one of the chaps as one of the tribe.
1: Big white brother has returned. In here, darling.
2: Hello. Hello there.
1: Hello, darling.
2: Tony. Hello, dear. Where's Junior?
1: Upstairs changing.
2: Hope he's not going to be long. Tempest fugits.
0: Spoken like a native. Joking.
2: I'm tempted to ask you to explain.
1: I shouldn't, if I were you, take up too much Tempest. Doesn't he look smart, David?
0: Terribly. When did you change?
2: Lunchtime. Are you staying to supper?
0: Yes, to keep Anne company.
2: Good show.
1: Oh, good heavens, I've forgotten. It's been in the oven for hours.
0: Befitting the occasion.
2: How?
0: A burnt offering.
1: Yes, we've got to eat it.
2: Burnt offering, native. I'm tempted again. Still, Anne's right. I haven't time to get involved.
0: Oh, it was only a joke.
2: Only pulling a leg. You've met Robin before, haven't you?
0: Once, yes, years ago.
2: Seen him this evening?
0: Oh, yes, well, we had quite a long powwow.
2: Now, don't tempt me too far.
0: I had quite a long chat.
2: Yeah, go on. Think I'll have a quick snifter.
0: I had a feeling you would.
2: Anything wrong in it?
0: Well, on the contrary. Enjoy the show all the better if you had a few corkers.
2: Corkers?
0: Snorters. It's no use. It doesn't come naturally, and it never will. Not that I ever thought it would.
2: David, old boy, what are you talking about?
0: The tribal chant. I mean, the...
2: The temptation's too great.
0: No, I've told you, it was a joke.
2: Yours or Anne's?
0: Mine.
2: Sure?
0: Positive.
2: All right, then, perhaps you'd explain. The tribal chant.
0: Robin's vocabulary. Corkers, scorchers, stunners, smashers, snifters, to mention but a few.
2: Ah, so that's all it was.
0: That's all.
2: Anne thinks he sounds a joke.
0: Definitely. And I must admit, I agree. Anne hasn't mentioned it.
2: Too late. Fact is, Anne doesn't like Robin and never has.
0: Oh, no, that just isn't true, Tony. She's very fond of him. I know, because she said so to me. If you think for a moment, you'll see you're wrong.
2: Will I? Why?
0: Well, he's such a pleasant chap. Nobody could possibly dislike him.
2: Ah, that's true enough.
0: And that includes Anne.
2: All right, you've made your point. I'm fond of the boy myself.
0: Well, I'm sure it's mutual. He looks up to you, too.
2: Oh, I don't know about that.
0: I do.
2: Why, did he tell you so?
0: Well, not himself, no. But that's something else Anne said.
2: What?
0: That Robin looked up to his great white brother.
2: Looks up to his
0: looks up to the big ape. Up to you as a big act. A brother.
2: I'm not going to lose my temper while he's in the house. He's under the impression I'm happily married. I'll have another drink instead. Snifter.
0: Oh, no, look, Tony, you ought to know me by now. I'm always mixing things up.
2: Yes, but the ingredients always come from Anne.
3: Hello, Tony.
2: Ah, hello there.
3: Already incorrect.
2: Good show. Join me in the tot.
3: I've been known to refuse.
2: Coming up now. There you are.
3: Ah, oh, thanks. Down the hatch.
2: And mud in your eye.
0: Bang ho.
2: Bang ho?
0: Bung on.
2: Foreigner.
1: The offering wasn't as burnt as I thought. You boys ought to be going. Tempest fugits.
2: On our way now. Bye, darling. Now, don't wait up for us. Cheerio, David. Sorry. Sorry.
0: No, it's all right. I hope you enjoy the show.
3: Oh, sure I will. Bound to. I've already seen it 17 times, and I like it more every time. Even getting the hang of the plot now.
1: Goodbye.
0: Goodbye.
1: Goodbye. I wonder what they'll bring home this time.
0: You never know. They might not get up to any monkey tricks.
1: Oh, yes, they will. Tony's as good as admitted it.
0: Why? What did he say?
1: Don't wait up for us.

0: Stage door, but no stage door keeper. Probably turn up in a second. Enjoy the show.
1: First rate.
0: How about my little number?
1: Amanda?
0: Yes.
1: Oh, eye riveting.
0: Ah, here's the old boy now. Excuse me.
2: Yes, sir?
0: Miss Lee's dressing room.
2: Long near first door.
0: Oh, thanks a lot.
1: Look, you don't have to answer this unless you want to, but about Amanda, is it serious?
0: I've seen the show 18 times. By the way, she calls me Cherub.
1: Thanks for the warning.
0: There's worse to come, old man. I call her Tiddles.
1: Tiddles?
0: Yes.
1: It is serious.
0: Oh, here we are. We better knock.
3: Come in.
0: Hello, Tiddles.
3: Cherub, darling. Sweetie.
1: I'm Cherub's brother.
3: Sorry.
1: Tony.
3: Amanda.
1: Hello.
3: Hello. Cherub, guess what? You know Leonie?
0: Leonie?
3: Leonie France is in the show.
0: Oh, yes, of course.
3: We're sharing digs this week, adjoining rooms, so we've decided to throw a party.
0: Wednesday night?
3: Would you both like to come?
0: Oh, try and stop us.
1: Oh, no, I think you'd better count me out.
0: Why?
1: Oh, I ought to be getting
0: Oh,
1: there.
0: Come on now. That doesn't sound like you. Don't tell me you're shy.
3: It will be a big party, about six of us, that's all.
0: There you are, you see. A nice, intimate little affair.
1: I know, that's what's worrying me. I mean, that is...
0: Oh, you must come. Wouldn't be the same without you. You don't have to stay late.
1: Yes, but...
0: I'm sure you'll enjoy yourself. I know Tiddle's parties. Now, what do you say?
1: Oh, well, bang on.
4: Wizard.
3: I'll make a dance for you yet. But try it again. You're still too slow on the turn.
0: Not fast enough for you, eh?
3: Just your feet.
0: All right, here we go. Oh, we're all scrumptious.
3: Will you keep your mind on your feet?
5: Drink, anybody? Anybody without a drink? Oh, how about you? Cherub's brother.
1: Oh, sorry, I was miles away.
5: I've forgotten your name, I'm afraid.
1: Tony, and you're...
5: Leonie.
1: Oh, yes, of course.
5: You've got an empty glass.
1: Oh, no more for me, thanks, really.
5: You are a wallflower, sitting here on the sofa all on your own. Don't you want to dance?
1: Oh, a bit out of practice.
5: Practice with me.
1: I couldn't ask you to take that risk.
5: All right, then. I'll sit down and talk to you. Move over.
1: Oh, sorry. Yes, right.
5: You don't seem to be enjoying yourself.
1: Oh, wizard time.
5: Well, really, I asked you to move over. There's no need to pin yourself against the other side. You might come a little closer. Cynthia. Besides, you look terribly uncomfortable perched on the edge.
1: No, I'm fine.
5: I must say, I confess I'm a little surprised. It's terribly bad for my ego.
1: Oh, it isn't that. It's just... A,
5: what?
1: Well, I'm a married man.
5: That makes it even more surprising.
1: Happily married.
5: Well, I see. Oh, well, luckily I've experienced this before, so I know exactly what to do. What's her name?
1: Whose?
5: Your wife's.
1: Anne.
5: Children?
1: One of each.
5: How old?
1: Well, Alexander's just...
0: Hello there, Tony. Tiddles has been giving me a dancing lesson.
1: How are you getting on?
0: Oh, hot stuff. I mean my dancing, not Tiddles.
3: Cherub.
0: Go and get me a drink lined up, there's an angel.
3: Yes, all right.
0: Got a spare handkerchief, Tony. Seem to have lost mine.
1: Oh, yeah, you can borrow this one.
0: Oh, good show.
1: And you'd better wipe the your mouth.
0: Have I,
1: Coated. And your ear, oddly enough.
0: Nothing odd about that old man. You must be getting old. Well, there you are. You can hurry back in.
1: Thank you.
0: Was I right or wasn't I? Smashing party, eh?
1: Oh, smashing.
0: Yeah, no, well,
1: I think
0: where
1: it's
0: is
1: time
0: that
1: we were going, really, I do.
5: You were saying, Alexander's only...
1: Only a baby. Carol's seven now. Well,
5: she's at school, then?
1: Oh, yes, yes. I gather she's fairly bright. Gets that from me, of course. You know. Draws rather well, too, and paints. She gets that from Anne. She's always had an artistic flair, you know. No, not that she has any time for it now, what with the children and house and everything. She's artistic about that, you know, the way she arranges the flowers and that sort of thing.
3: Past 4.
6: Oh, good gracious, even worse than last year.
3: No, better.
6: Well, how do you make that out?
3: They went to great pains not to wake me up.
6: But you did, even so.
3: Oh, well, yes. That's what woke me up.
6: What?
3: All the shushing.
6: Oh, God. I see.
3: And needless to say, when Tony came to bed, I went to great pains to pretend I was asleep.
6: Well, sorry, I don't follow.
3: I didn't want him to think I was waking up for him, in any sense.
6: Well, strictly no nagging.
3: Exactly.
6: Were they reeling?
3: Oh, yes. I crept out onto the landing and watched their progress up the stairs.
6: Tony as well?
3: It was rather difficult to tell.
6: Difficult?
3: To tell whether he was really reeling or whether Robin was making him reel.
6: Terribly difficult. Where on earth have they been?
3: I haven't heard yet.
6: You don't mean he's still in bed?
3: They both are.
6: What, at 10:45?
3: Why so surprised? Gay dogs like Robin never get up till noon, and after his gay evening, Tony's obviously a tired old dog.
6: Oh, hello, Psyche's woken up. Yeah, no, I know you weren't really. I was joking. I wonder what the explanation's going to be this time.
3: About the same as last time.
6: Well, their watches had stopped.
3: Oh, something equally un... Oh.
6: What's the matter?
3: Movement on the stairs.
6: Well, this is going to be interesting.
3: Yes, but don't forget, I'm not supposed to know about it. The time they came in or anything.
6: My mind's a blank. I don't even remember you mentioning the time was 4:25.
1: Oh, hello there.
6: Morning, Tony.
3: Hello, darling.
1: Oh, shut up, Psyche.
6: Well, she's only saying good morning.
1: Well, she doesn't need to say it at the top of her voice.
3: Headache, darling?
1: No, slight.
6: Well, did you enjoy the show?
1: Yeah, first rate.
3: A gay evening altogether?
1: Oh, all right, you know.
3: What time did you get back?
1: Didn't you hear us come in?
3: Not a sign.
1: Oh, good.
6: Anne's just been telling me about it, actually.
1: About what?
6: Oh, telling me she didn't hear you come in. You must have come in terribly shushing. Terribly quietly.
3: Were you very late?
1: Well, no, not really, you know.
3: What time was it?
1: I don't know. You're just gone one, I suppose.
6: One?
1: Right about that.
6: I should take it back to the makers. Just take my watch back to the makers.
3: Would you like some breakfast?
1: No, thanks.
3: Coffee?
1: Yes, I'd love some.
3: Then you shall have some. I'll go and make it straight away.
1: Thank you, dear.
3: It's the least I can do. After all, you are taking me down in the car.
1: Taking you where?
3: Shopping. You promised me yesterday, remember?
1: Oh, for heaven's sakes, I'd forgotten about that. That really does it. Look, David, old boy, you've got to do something for me, and believe me, it's urgent. I left my scarf round there last night, and you've got to go and fetch it.
6: Round where?
1: Well, I suppose you've got to know. But let this secret out, and it'll be the last you'll ever let out. You understand?
6: Well, only too clearly. I'm going to die young.
1: Now, listen, this is no joking matter. I'm in a devil of a fix.
6: Why? What's happened?
1: Oh, I better tell you the whole story. The leading lady in the show happens to be
6: a girlfriend of Robin's. Yes, I know. He told me.
1: Well, she threw a party in her digs last night. A nice little intimate affair. 3 girls and 3 men. Robin and I and one other.
6: What's wrong with that?
1: What's wrong with it?
6: Well, I can't see anything wrong.
1: No, but Anne would. It was all perfectly innocent, of course, but I can hardly expect her to believe that.
6: Oh, nonsense. Of course you would.
1: Look, there's no time to argue. It's in Marlow Road. I don't know the number, but it's a big house standing on its own. Off you go. There's a good chap. Every second counts.
6: What does the scarf look like?
1: Oh, for the love of Mike, I don't suppose there were many left there last night. It's one Anne knitted for me, and she must be getting absent-minded.
6: Why?
1: It's about 1.5 miles long. Sure to know I was wearing it last night, and she's bound to notice it's missing.
6: Bound to?
1: One of those odd twists of fate. Women expect us to notice what they're wearing, but we never do. On the other hand, we couldn't care less whether they notice, but they never miss a thing. And at times like this, it's deucedly inconvenient. Off you go. Boy, I'll tell Anne you certainly remembered you got a business appointment.
6: What, Saturday morning?
1: That's why you'd forgotten it.
6: Are you sure it wouldn't be better to confess the whole thing?
1: Oh, my dear chap, I've never been so sure of anything in my life. If Anne ever found out, she'd knit me another scarf, specially. And we'd both die young.
6: And the connection?
1: Specially to strangle me with.
3: Darling cherub, just to say how wonderful it was to see you again, but then...
2: Hey, that's private.
3: You shouldn't keep it lying around. But then, darling cherub, it's always
2: it
3: one...
2: me.
3: Not until I've seen how you've ended it. I love you, I love you, I love you. Your own Tiddles. Oh, dear. I didn't realize it was that serious. Here you are.
2: Sorry, that's all right. You haven't got an envelope, have you?
3: I may have one in my room. I'll go and see. I've got a feeling I used the last one. Wonderful that can be.
2: Coming!
6: Miss Lee?
2: Yes?
6: I'm sorry to bother you, but my brother-in-law, Tony, left his scarf here last night.
2: Oh, so that's who you are. Cherub's brother's brother-in-law.
6: Cherub?
2: Robin. Come along in. They should have brought you along to see the show.
6: Well, I only wish they had. I gather it's awfully good, and you're absolutely wonderful.
2: Is that what Cherub said?
6: Yes.
3: What else did he say?
6: That you sing like a dream, and when you dance, he sits up and sleeps.
3: Sleep?
6: Nods off as he watches. Sits up and watches.
3: Well, that's more like it.
6: He said something about a smashing little number, too, but he didn't tell me which one he meant.
3: Knowing Cherub, he probably meant me.
6: Meant that you were what?
3: A smashing little number.
6: Yes, I know, but he didn't say what it was called.
3: The scar's here, look.
6: Oh, jolly good.
3: Would you like some coffee or something?
6: Yeah, no, thanks. I've got to rush back. It's jolly nice to have met you. But...
5: No luck, darling.
3: Oh, dear. David Leone.
4: Hello.
3: What am I worrying about? I've got my own special messenger. You don't mind, do you, taking this letter to Cherub?
6: Not a bit.
3: I haven't got an envelope, so I'll have to trust you not to read it.
6: Well, I wouldn't dream of reading it.
3: Oh, and you might give him a message. Say that Tiddles is glad to hear she's a smashing little number.
6: Tiddles?
3: Me.
6: Oh, I see. That Tiddles is glad to hear she's a smashing little... Oh, gosh, I see.
3: See what?
6: That it was you in tribal chant. Hello, Tony.
0: Oh, hello.
6: Came in the back way. Hello, Ben. Hello. One scarf, 1.5 miles long.
0: You'll have to hide it.
6: Hide it?
0: Anne noticed it was missing and started asking awkward questions. I had to think fast.
6: Oh, what did you do?
0: Pretended to phone the theater and told it had been found there. Where the dickens can we hide the dead?
3: Tony!
0: Oh, yeah, stuff it in your pocket, quickly. Oh,
6: yes, all right. That's if I can get it all in.
3: I'll be ready to go in. Oh, hello, Pop. It's back already. Have you seen him?
6: Seen who?
0: Your business appointment.
6: Oh, yes, yes, yes, I saw him.
3: It must have been somebody very important to get you to the office on Saturday.
6: Well, yes, he's a pretty important scarf, actually. a pretty important chap.
3: What have you got in your pocket? It's bulging right out.
6: That's my scarf. And it's a bit on the long side.
0: Oh, somebody at the door. Would you answer it, Anne?
3: I think perhaps I'd better. I'll be ready to go in 5 minutes.
0: Righto. Oof, close shave.
6: Sorry.
0: No, not your fault. Better give it to me and I'll try and...
3: In here. I'll see you in a minute. Oh, yes, all right. Hello.
0: Hello.
6: Hello, Zoe.
3: I've only popped in for a moment.
0: You'll have to excuse me, Zoe. I've got to go and get tidied up. Hang on to that scarf for a moment, would you, David?
6: If you like.
0: Grateful.
3: You're going to lose your scarf. Look, it's hanging out of your pocket.
6: Where?
0: Psyche, let go. Let go of it. Psyche, bring it back. Drop it down. Psyche.
3: Now, this is very interesting.
6: What?
3: Darling Cherub, just to say how wonderful it was to see you again.
6: Oh, you mustn't read that. It's somebody's letter.
3: It dropped out of your pocket, Cherub.
6: Why, I don't know what you're implying, but you're absolutely wrong. I met her for the first time this morning.
3: Who?
6: Tiddles.
3: Tiddles?
6: Yeah, that's her nickname.
3: And you met her for the first time this morning?
6: Oh, no, look, it isn't for me.
3: Zoe, if you'd like a lift down to the town, we're going... Tony's scarf.
6: Oh, gosh.
3: How did that get back here? How did this letter get in your pocket?
6: How do I always get into these messes?
7: Bye, Anne. Where's the time?
0: Come on, Robin. You're going to miss that train.
7: Goodbye, David. Bang on meeting you. Bye.
3: Goodbye.
6: Goodbye.
3: Goodbye, Robin.
6: Only lasted 3 days this time.
3: Yes, but for a different reason. The show's moved on to another town. He's off to see his darling Tiddles.
6: Oh, gosh, I see. Did you think they'll get married?
3: I think they might. And if they do, Peter Pan might grow up after all.
6: Oh, by the way, I haven't had a chance to say it before, but it was jolly nice of you not to say anything to Tony about the scarf.
3: Strictly no nagging.
6: Oh, you're a wizard wife.
3: He's a bang-on husband. Poor Robin. I always feel rather sad when he goes. But when he's here...
6: I know exactly what you're going to say.
3: What?
6: Oh, brother.
8: 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This recorded program was written by Godfrey Harrison and produced by Leslie Bridgemont.
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14: 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Episode 1, The Bishop Rides Again. Starring Robert Zahara, William Mervyn, Derek Nimmo, and John Barrett.

0: It's morning at the end of April, and as the Archdeacon of St. Ogg's walks up the drive of the Bishop's Palace, he's humming to himself. Can it be a rare ecclesiastical chant?
1: Yesterday is over your shoulder, don't turn round and say I'm...
0: He rings the bell. Suddenly, something catches his attention, and he falls to his knees.
1: Dear me! Hello, hello! What's up with this brickwork? Now, where's my penknife? Dear me.
0: The door opens.
2: Yes?
3: Here. Who is it, Luke?
2: Nobody, my lord.
3: Nonsense, the bell rang.
2: Well, there's nobody here, my lord.
1: The contrary.
2: Archdeacon, what are you doing down there on the ground? Is something the matter?
1: Yes, infected, I'm afraid.
2: Infected?
1: It's highly contagious. Still, it's not as bad as old Jones's ring mold.
2: Has he got it too?
1: Got it. He's riddled with it right up to his squinch.
2: Right up to his... Oh, Archdeacon, you mean the brickwork?
1: Oh, of course. What did you think I meant?
2: There's nothing, brother. Won't you come in?
1: Oh, thank you.
2: Now, let me take your cloak.
1: Oh.
2: You are staying, aren't you?
1: Well. Is the dean here?
2: No.
1: Oh, in that case, I'm staying. How's the bishop?
2: Most excited.
1: I'm not surprised. £60,000 would excite anyone. Mind you, he'll need it with this brickwork. And the Norman Tower's in a shocking state. Get to Archdeacon.
2: Won't you come into the study, eh?
1: Oh, thank you, Newt. You know that noise they make is a love call.
2: The death watch beetles?
1: Yes. They make it by raising themselves on their hind legs and beating their heads rhythmically against whatever they happen to be standing on.
2: How extraordinary. There doesn't seem much point.
1: The females find it sexually attractive.
2: This way, Archdeacon.
1: Oh, thank you.
2: The Archdeacon, my lord.
4: Ah, good morning, Henry. How are you?
2: The Archdeacon's been telling me about the beetles, my lord.
4: Really?
2: Yes, did you know they make that noise by beating their heads against the floor?
4: Well, I thought they used guitars and drums.
1: Females find it sexually attractive.
4: I did know that, Henry. Glass of sherry?
1: Are you bishop?
4: I certainly am, Henry. Luke, pour out two glasses of sherry.
2: Right here, my lord.
4: After all, we've got something to celebrate.
1: Yes, just think of it. 60 grand.
2: Yeah,
1: No, grand, £1,000. Cheers.
4: Well, now, gentlemen, as you know, the Jocelyn Patchett has very generously left us this bequest of £60,000 on condition that we reinstitute the decadal visitation. Now, apparently, it was a custom throughout the Middle Ages that every 10 years, the bishop had to give away white stockings to 40 girls.
1: Why, of course. Old Paget was potty about the Middle Ages.
2: Sir Jocelyn was a distinguished medievalist.
1: Yes, potty.
4: Now, I've been looking it up, and I find the custom originated with the blessed St. Og himself. Now, you must understand that in the time of Bishop Og, local morals were... really appalling.
1: In what way particularly?
4: It was claimed that there weren't 20 maidens as such to be found in the entire diocese.
1: My word.
4: Well, the blessed St. Og, to rebut this slur... perhaps I'd better read it out to you. Now, listen. Then, on the first day of ye month of May, did ye blessed Og, that blissful martyr, ride out on a milk-white palfrey, and with him his poorie clerkie walking by his side. Each of them was dressed only in ye plain friar's habit. They did ask every young maid for her true virtue, and when they had examined each of them closely, gave they ye undoubted virgins each a pair of white hose, all in wool, saying... To thee, chaste maid, I these white hose do give in honor of the state in which you live. Thus did they give away 40 pairs of hose before the end of the day, and the good Og did rejoice mightily.
2: Oh, isn't that charming?
4: Quite delightful. Don't you think so, Henry?
1: How could he tell?
4: Tell what?
1: If they were... Well, you know.
4: Oh, well. There, Henry.
2: Will you be doing all that, my lord. I mean the horse and the payroll.
4: I shall take the car. It'll be really rather a pleasant trip. We shall go out to Windmill, through Ketsby, and on to Hawley, where I thought we might have luncheon at the Stag. It's such a good inn. Plate of cold salmon and a glass of hock with a little Stilton to follow. How does that sound, Henry?
1: Oh, most tolerable thought.
4: You can come with us, Newt.
2: Oh, me, my lord?
4: Yes. As my domestic chaplain, you are the modern equivalent of the poorly khaki. Do you know, I'm quite looking forward to it. Ah, that'll be the deal. Let him in, will you? Newt.
2: Pardon, my lord.
4: Oh, Henry, dear old friend, it looks as though our troubles are over.
1: Yes, Bishop. No more worries about wet rot or dry rot. Just send for the builders, eh?
4: Oh, that's right. Send for the builders and let the bequest take care of the bill. Help yourself to some more sherry, Henry.
1: Oh, thank you, Bishop. I won't say no.
2: After tea, my lord.
5: Oh, I see I am interrupting a festivity of some kind. Is it your birthday, Archdeacon?
1: No.
4: You're just having a celebratory glass of sherry. Will you join us, Dean?
5: Thank you, no. I never take wine in the morning.
4: Oh, well, we were discussing the decadal visitation, Dean, and I was saying that Newt and I would take the car.
5: I think not.
4: Why?
5: I have just come from the lawyers.
4: Oh?
5: They have given me some rather disturbing news.
2: Oh, dear, we've lost it. I knew it's 60 grand.
5: No. We have not lost it, but Sir Jocelyn's conditions are more stringent than we imagined.
2: Indeed.
5: His will insists that we perform the visitation exactly as it was performed in the 12th century in every particular.
4: What? Horse and all?
5: Horse, as you say, my lord, and all.
4: But this is absurd.
5: Nevertheless, if we do not do so on the 1st of May this year, the entire bequest reverts to Sir Jocelyn's estate.
4: Oh, no.
2: Does this mean the bishop will have to wear a friar's habit?
5: Both the bishop and yourself, Newt. It appears that Sir Jocelyn wished to recapture the atmosphere of the Middle Ages.
1: Porte. I always said he was porte. Only ninepence in the shilling, you know.
4: Can't we prove that? I mean, can't we prove that the poor man was of unsound mind when he made the will?
5: I gather that his family are only too anxious to prove just that.
4: What? They want the bequest annulled?
5: Precisely, my lord. In fact, should you fail to comply exactly with the conditions, you will be playing into their hands.
4: Oh, well, gentlemen, it seems stonework must continue to crumble and the woodworm to munch on undisturbed.
5: Do I understand you correctly, my lord?
4: I hope so, Dean. It's off.
5: That is impossible. We cannot afford to give up £60,000. The visitation must take place.
2: Oh, right here, then. Shall I notify Briers?
4: Oh, yes, by all means, Newt. And while you're about it, why not engage a brass band and invite the mayor?
2: Who do you think they'll come?
4: Newt! That's precisely what I most fear. No, Dean, no. Can you imagine what a spectacle I should present? Riding round my diocese dressed like Friar Tuck.
1: Rider for calls to Banbury Cross. See a fine bishop on a white horse.
4: Henry.
1: Oh, sorry, Bishop.
5: I have considered this aspect of the matter, my lord.
4: Oh, well, I'm very glad to hear this.
5: And it occurs to me that tomorrow the neighbor villages of Ringmold and Ketsby are holding their annual May Fair. The maypoles are already up.
2: Oh, such a pagan event.
5: But one that is heavily attended.
1: Oh, my word, yes. Last year, there were 105 drunk and disorderly cases. It was a great success.
5: Were you, my lord, to leave by the south gateway in the morning and skirt these villages round by the new housing estate, I believe you would attract a minimum of unwelcome attention.
4: Ooh, well, I suppose it might be possible. But what about lunch?
2: We can hardly go to the stand.
5: A public house?
1: I'll make some sandwiches.
4: Oh, will you? Oh, thank you, Henry.
1: Cut them now, and they'll be fresh for tomorrow.
4: Tomorrow? Did you say tomorrow?
1: Yes.
4: Tomorrow's the 1st of May.
5: It is?
4: Then it can't be done.
5: But, my lord,
4: well,
5: I have
4: of course it can't. It's now almost noon. Are you telling me that by tomorrow evening I am to have found a white horse, a friar's habit, 40 pairs of white stockings and 40 virgins? And you know which item worries me the most.
1: I think I can guess.
4: Precisely, Henry. Where in this day and age can I possibly hope to find a white horse?

0: Ah, the Palace of Dogs. Yes, this is the bishop speaking. Yes. Well, we've found a horse. Yes. And the habit has arrived. So I'm about to say, for sitting on a horse, I think it's going to be rather tight in the skirt. Well, certainly I shall try it on. In fact, I'm standing here in my dressing gown waiting to do so. I can assure you, Dean, I too have no wish to look more extraordinary than necessary. That'll be Newt with the stockings. I must let him in. Goodbye, Dean. Come in, Newt. Good evening, Constable.
1: With my lord, I can explain.
2: Pardon me, is this the bishop's residence?
0: Certainly it is. I am the bishop. What do you want?
2: Well, it's a rather delicate matter, sir. May I step inside for a moment?
1: No, it's all mistakes, all hideous mistakes.
2: You don't mind, sir.
0: I think perhaps you'd better come inside.
2: Thank you. May I talk place you have here? Hope we're not keeping you up.
0: You mean my dressing gown? No, of course not. I was just about to try this on in case it was a little too tight in the skirt.
2: Oh, I see.
0: I don't think I know you, Constable, do I? Are you new here?
2: Yes, sir, from London. I was in Soho for 3 years on the vice squad.
0: Oh, well, you should find Stomp rather quiet after Soho.
2: I was hoping so, sir.
0: Well, now, what can I do for you?
2: Well, I saw this gentleman in Weaver Street behaving in what I took to be a suspicious manner and carrying this parcel.
1: But I wasn't behaving suspiciously.
2: Allow me,
0: sir. Quiet, now, carry on, Constable.
2: The contents proved to be 14 pairs of ladies' stockings, which he claimed to have bought for the Bishop of St. Ogg's, but could produce no evidence of purchase.
1: Well, I couldn't pay for a receipt. It was a lady about to try on a body stocking.
2: Did you, sir, authorize this gentleman to purchase 40 pairs of ladies' stockings?
0: Well, certainly I did.
2: I see. Might I ask what you intend to do with them?
0: I was going to give them away.
2: Ah, then you don't intend to wear them.
0: Wear them? Whatever makes you think I want to wear them?
2: I'm sorry, sir, but I thought you were about to try on that dress.
0: Dress? What dress?
2: Well, that one hanging over the chair.
0: That? Oh, that's just a habit.
2: Oh.
0: Surely, Constable, you've seen a habit before.
2: Yes, sir, I've seen a number of them in Soho.
0: Look, will you please show the constable out?
1: Oh, yes. Will you come this way, Constable?
2: Oh, well, thank you. Good night, good night.
0: Ooh.
2: You work for him, do you, sir?
1: Yes, I do, yes.
2: I see. Of course, I'm chapel myself. Good night.
1: I'm sorry about that, my lord.
0: And so you jolly well should be. All you were asked to do was to buy some stock.
1: But I knew, but I...
0: I may interest you to know, Luke, while you've been careering around from one ineptitude to the next, the Archdeacon and I have successfully hired the only white horse within a radius of 40 miles.
1: Oh, good. Then we have no more problems.
0: You may have no more problems, Newt. I don't happen to be able to ride.
1: Oh, don't worry, my lord. After all, I shall be holding the horse's head.
0: It is not its head upon which I shall be sitting.

0: Hold it, Luke. I'm extremely insecure up here.
1: I'm trying to, my lord, but he's very, very
0: well. Give him a lump of sugar, then.
1: But you think all this sugar is good for him, my lord?
0: But it's very good for me. Do as I say.
1: Right. There you are. That's a good fellow.
0: Good.
1: But it seems to have quietened him.
0: Thank goodness for that.
1: Hold him, you! Hold him! I find you, my lord! I find you!
2: Morning, Bishop.
0: Henry, what on earth possessed you to blow your horn like that?
2: I wanted to let them people know I was coming, Bishop, so as not to frighten the horse. My word, you look most impressive, sitting up there in the habit.
0: Never mind what I look like. Let's get going.
1: Do you think I could put some socks on, my lord? My feet are freezing in these sandals.
0: You heard what the Dean said, Newt. We've got to do exactly as they did in the 12th century.
1: Yes, but their feet were used to being exposed.
0: Yes, and other parts of them were used to sitting on horses. Well, Henry, you meet us at the Ringmole Crossroads for lunch. As arranged.
2: Yes, Bishop. I'll be there.
0: Henry! Henry!
2: Yes?
0: Don't blow your horn as you drive off, will you?
2: Oh, don't worry. I'll keep my hand here, and then I shan't be tempted to.

0: Well, here's a cottage newt. We'll begin here. Oh, really, what a charming garden.
1: Oh, isn't it, my lord? Are they ranunculus?
0: Well, never mind what they are, newt. Get the first pair of stockings out of your satchel.
1: Oh, yes, here we are, my lord.
0: Revelation chapter 3, verse 20, newt. Behold, I stand at the door and knock.
1: Don't.
0: Well, what on earth's the matter?
1: Well, what are you going to say?
0: Say, to thee, chaste maid, I these white hose do give in honor of the state in which you live.
1: No, my lord, I mean the first part. I mean, how will you begin?
0: Well, really, newt, if a young girl comes to the door, I shall simply ask her for her true virtue.
1: Yeah, but what would you actually say?
0: Well, I shall ask her if she's, I shall just inquire as to her, I shall examine her.
1: Well, would you like me to leave you a lesson?
0: It will be a verbal examination, Newt.
1: Well, I hadn't thought of that.
0: And if I find that she's an undoubted, well, I'll give her a pair of stockings.
1: But how will you know?
0: Know what?
1: Well, that she's an undoubted,
0: Oh, well, I shall, well, the first thing. Why didn't you think of all that before, Newt?
2: Did you want something?
0: Oh, good morning, my dear.
2: Good morning.
0: I wonder if I might ask you whether you are, well, that is, if you are...
1: That is just what I fear.
0: Oh, be quiet.
2: If I'm what?
0: If you are, married.
1: Oh, how clever.
2: Me? Married? Oh, no.
0: Then, my dear, I would like you to accept... Come on, do.
1: Yes, Lord, yes. There we are, Lord.
0: These, as a little present.
2: For me?
0: To thee, chaste maid, I these white hose do give in honor of the state in which you live.
2: Oh, how lovely you old duck.
0: Oh, no, my dear, please, no. Stop. It's my pleasure, entirely. There, look. One down, 39 to go.
3: Shirley, love, what are you buying now?
2: Nothing, Len. Yes. Look, what are these chaps again, me?
4: Oh, stockings, that's nice. Baby wants feeding, love, you better go.
2: Oh, right. Excuse me.
0: Hey, my girl, not your baby.
2: What else do you think he is? Oh, he's a lovely little chap, just 6 months. Give me to Len here, isn't he, love?
3: That he is.
0: Oh, well, in that case, I'm afraid.
2: Dear, what you doing? You just give me them stockings, you can't take them back. What's the matter? Something the matter?

0: Ah, come on, open up, open up.
1: Oh, it looks as though no one at home again, my lord.
0: Oh, it's practically lunchtime, and our quiver still, as it were, replete with stockings. Nothing to look forward to but Henry's fish paste sandwiches.
1: Oh, I do hope they're not bloater. Bloater always brings me out in a rash.
0: Self again, Newt. Really must try to check it. Oh, come on, come on.
2: Mum's out.
0: Oh, hello, my dear.
2: I've got a cold.
0: So I hear. Quick, Newt, here's one. Let's have a pair of stockings.
1: My lord, you can't. She's only a child. The blessed unspecified young lady.
0: Oh, don't quibble, Newt. Give me the stockings.
1: My lord, no, I won't let you. I won't.
0: Newt, do as I say.
1: I won't. It's cheating.
0: Rubbish. They did ask every young maid for her true virtue. Remember, young maid. Young Newt. Young.
1: But not this young. How old are you, little girl?
2: I'm 7.
1: Oh, my lord.
0: Oh, very well. You win. A Pyrrhic victory, I should have thought. One moment. Have you got a sister, my dear?
2: Yes. She's gone to the fair with Mum. I've got to stay in with my cold.
0: Oh, quite, quite. It's a lovely cold. Tell me, is your sister older than you?
2: Oh, yes, she's my big sister.
0: And is she, married?
2: Oh, no.
0: Is she engaged?
2: No.
1: Is she, going out regularly with a boyfriend?
2: No, Mum won't let her.
0: Newt!
1: But there you are, my lord.
0: Come along, thank you. Will you give this pair of stockings to your sister with my blessing?
2: Yes, smashing. My sister likes presents.
0: Oh, excellent. Come on, Newt. We must be on our way.
1: Coming, my lord. Coming.
2: My sister's 11.
1: What? What did she say?
0: She said her sister was in Devon. Now, come along, Newt.

0: I must say I'm starving, Bishop.
1: So am I, Henry. Hurry up and unpack the lunch.
2: Well, just half a second, my lord.
0: Bishop, have a sip of this.
1: What's that? Oh, a miniature bottle of whiskey. My dear old Henry, you think of everything.
0: Well, he's a warm you up.
1: And I need warming up. 3:30, and we've only got rid of one bear.
2: I must say, it's very disappointing.
1: But not calamitous. Remember, the fair closes at sundown, and there will be hundreds of young maids streaming home about 8 or 9 this evening. We shall have no trouble with them. Henry, what have you put in these sandwiches?
0: Well, that side's bloater, and this side's marmalade. No, you didn't eat them together, did you?
1: Yes, I did. Oh, yes. I shall stick to whiskey from now on.
0: Oh, will you?
2: Did you say bloater, Archdeacon?
1: Newt doesn't like bloater.
2: No, it brings me out.
1: Oh, well, have a marmalade one and get back in again.
2: Well, I'm not very fond of marmalade either.
1: Oh, this whiskey's doing me good, Henry.
0: Is it, Bishop?
1: There you are. There's just a drop left.
0: Is there? Oh, good. Thank you.
3: I found you, Archdeacon.
0: Oh, Dean.
3: You're celebrating, so you've been completely successful.
0: Well, in a manner of speaking.
3: Good, good, good. I feared you might not remember by what time you must complete your task.
1: Well, of course I remember.
2: Loot are 40 pairs of hose before the end of the day.
1: Exactly. The end of the day. Midnight.
3: Not at all. I feared you might fall into that trap, so I came to warn you. It's sundown.
1: Sundown? But the fair will still be going.
3: However, as you've been so successful...
1: Oh, well, I wouldn't...
3: Well, I'll be going. I'm glad to find you in such good spirits. See you back at the palace. Archdeacon, I know you have some cause to celebrate. But please recollect that you're driving. Goodbye.
0: Goodbye.

0: Oh, this housing estate looks a little more hopeful.
1: Well, it's our last chance, my lord. I've been working it out, and we've only 4 minutes and 25 seconds to dispose of each pair of stockings.
2: Oh, it's you! Oh, marvelous! Hang on!
1: We appear to be expected, my lord.
0: Extraordinary! I wonder where that young woman's gone to.
1: Well, perhaps she has sisters, my lord. Ooh, perhaps it's an R.C. household. You know, my lord, I believe we're on the edge of a breakthrough.
2: Here we are. I've got 5 packets of monk's butter and 3 packets of the cheese spread.
0: Have you? Well, well, these are affluent times. Now, my dear, I have a question to ask.
2: Oh, I know. And the answer is, I'm fresh as a buttercup, pure as the dew, as golden as sunshine, just waiting for you.
0: Well, yes, that was the answer we were hoping to hear. But not quite so lyrically phrased.
1: How absolutely charming.
0: Stockings do.
1: Oh, yes, here we are, my lord. Yes.
0: To thee, chaste maid, I these white hose do give in honor of the state in which you live.
2: Fancy.
0: Here you are.
2: Is it inside?
0: Is what inside?
2: A 30 quid.
0: Oh, there's no money, just stocking.
1: No, no, white hose.
2: But I've got 5 of butter and 3 of cheese, haven't I?
0: Yes, so you said. Now, Newt, come along, let's be on our way.
2: Oh, no, you don't, Mum!
3: What's that, Newt?
2: It's these monk chaps.
3: Oh? Look
2: what they give me.
1: Yes, they're a pair of white stockings as a token.
3: What, instead of a cash?
2: Yes.
3: Did you answer the questions right?
2: Yes, of course I did. I answered right, didn't I?
1: Oh, yes, most beautifully. Fresh as a buttercup, pure as a dew.
3: On the fiddle, are you?
0: The fiddle?
3: Now, you've chosen the wrong house this time, my friend. What's your name?
0: Well, Eva.
2: No, it ain't. I heard that one call in Bishop.
3: Go and see if either of his husband's off duty.
2: Right, ma'am.
3: And tell him it's a case of fraud.
2: Right.
4: What's up, missy? Something wrong?
3: Wrong? These chaps are only trying to swindle me out of 30 quid.
0: Madam, I must protest.
1: The little crowd gathering.
3: Bishop? Oh, it slipped out, didn't it? Well, Mr. Bishop, I'll give you about 10 seconds to hand over the money or else.
0: But, madam, I haven't got any money.
3: What, blown it already round the pubs, have you? Do you hear that, everyone? I suppose you think because I'm a weak woman you can use me as your doormat.
5: Bishop, but what's happening, Bishop? Is something wrong?
3: Oh, you're the manager, I suppose.
5: Well, I don't know what you mean, madam.
3: Well, you've bitten off more than you can chew this time, my lad. I've sent for the police.
5: Police?
3: Yes.
5: Bishop, you didn't ask her if she was,
0: No, Henry, I didn't.
6: Here they are.
7: Now then, what's all this?
0: Oh, Constable, it's you.
7: Hello, hello. We meet again, do we?
0: Too much. Suddenly, this is all much too much.
5: Bishop, the getaway car.
0: Yes, Henry, quick.
5: Ladies and gentlemen, I should like to wish you all a very good afternoon.
0: Oh, are they following?
5: Never mind, Bishop. Don't look round. Remember Lot's wife.
0: Oh, there. Henry, a glass of sherry.
5: Oh, thank you, Bishop.
0: Oh, sit down, Newt. You look like a flat-footed leopard.
1: But my lord, what will the dean say? He'll be here at any moment.
0: I have ceased to care. A good name is rather to be chosen than great riches, Newt.
5: Exactly. Give me neither poverty nor riches. Feed me with food convenient to me. Cheers.
0: Oh, Henry.
1: We've only got rid of one pair of stockings, my lord. Oh, there he is. Oh, you'd be so cross, my lord. I suppose I'd better go and let him in.
0: Really, Newt seems to forget that I'm the Bishop of St. Ogg's. Do either of you imagine that I'm afraid of my dean? Well, I suppose he can't eat me, can he?
1: My lord, with all this business, I've made the most dreadful blunder.
0: Oh, don't worry, it'll hardly be noticed among all the others.
1: Well, we had a letter from the Reverend Mother at St. Ogg's Anglican Convent to say that she was bringing the novice to see the Blessed Ogg's tomb, and I promised you would address them in the chapter house afterwards.
0: When?
1: Well, that's just it, my lord. Today, they've arrived, and the Reverend Mother is waiting.
0: But I can't. I'm not dressed. Oh, really, this is the last straw. You'll just have to tell her to take the novices and... Did you say novices?
1: Yes, my lord, yes. They're all at the door.
0: How many?
1: The Reverend Mother said about 50, my lord.
0: Henry, did you hear that?
5: Bishop, are you thinking what I'm thinking?
0: Henry, dear old friend, in spite of those doubts which do beset one when the path is steep, it is at moments like this that one knows deep down one is in the right job. Come on, Henry, let's go and perform the decadal visitation.

In that episode of All Gas and Gators, the parts were played as follows. The Archdeacon, Robertson Hare, the Bishop, William Mervyn, the Bishop's Chaplain, the Reverend Newt, Derek Nimmo, the Dean, John Barron. Other parts were played by Rosalind Adams, Ingrid Bauer, Ann Davis, and Frank Abbott. The Bishop Rides Again was written for television and adapted for radio by Pauline Devaney and Edwin Apps. The program was produced by David Hatch.

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1: Amanda Iannucci's Charm Offensive, presented by Amanda Iannucci.
2: Well, welcome to Charm Offensive, and in the week in which Britain's prisons are about to get officially full to bursting point, we're coming live from the Westaway Prison and Remand Centre in Northumbria! Yeah. Our subject is prison overcrowding, and those people you just heard are the occupants of cell number 44. I've come here to look at how prison rehabilitation works, but I'm doing it from behind a bulletproof screen. Because I'm very scared. Locked up in Westaway Prison are some of the country's most violent insurance fraudsters, as well as a special wing for dangerous perjurers. I'll be speaking to some of these middle-class scum a little later on. Should be a lot of fun. But first, let's meet this week's panel. Please clap your hands if you're not shackled to a screw for Phil Jupiter's Joe Caulfield and Clive Anderson. Okay, well, we all arrived here at the prison yesterday evening. So first of all, panel, how's your stay been so far?
3: It's an uncomfortable experience for me coming to prison because years and years ago I used to be a criminal lawyer. So I've had to meet some people I prosecuted and as a result of serving their time, which was bad enough. But then I had to meet some people I defended who are still serving their sentence. So I've been a bit uncomfortable, to be honest.
2: I had a very nice time. I was staying in the Jonathan King suite. Very nice. Yeah, that was very well looked after. Tea and coffee. There were some toys there. And lots of mirrors. Don't know what that was all about. And just before we go on to talk about overcrowding, have any of you picked anything up while you've been in prison? If you pardon the expression.
3: What are you talking about?
2: Well, just, insider knowledge, how to do things. I mean, since my arrival last night, I've learned how you distract someone while stealing their mobile phone. And I've also found out what a bum buster is. It's actually a nickname for a piece of computer software that allows you to hack into other people's accounts.
3: Not on my wing, it's not.
4: I've learned how to kill a man with a curly whirly, which is...
2: Okay, well, so this is the week our prisons get officially full, but I just wondered if the panel had any solutions to the prison overcrowding problem.
5: I was thinking a good place, if we're looking for more places to put them. Well, one, there's a big house that's empty, Dorneywood, is it called? Mm-hmm. That's empty. And I was thinking IKEA would be a good place, wouldn't it? They can work there in the day because there's never any staff in there anyway, so they need staff, and then at night there's beds. And then if you're really bad...
3: No, that'd be no good because there'd never be enough screws, would there?
5: Brought down by a pun there. Yeah.
4: Or, here we go, I'm thinking of appeasing Geldof now. Feed prisoners to people in the third world.
2: We could do prisoner drops.
4: Yes! The drop would kill them.
2: Yes.
4: And tenderise them simultaneously.
3: But if prisons are crowded, am I being simplistic? Why don't they just build more prisons? And they wouldn't be crowded anymore.
4: It's the language problem. Prisons are described as overcrowded. That, to me, is negative language. Why don't they just say Britain's prisons are becoming snug?
5: Or haven't the police done well?
4: Yeah.
5: They finished their job.
2: I don't know. If prisons are being overcrowded, why don't they make rooftop protests compulsory? I just want to move on to... President Bush had an interesting take on prisons this week, saying that he wants to close Guantanamo Bay, deporting most of the inmates, but saving one or two of them for, he said, a fair trial in America because, quote, they are murderers. which was an interesting approach to a fair trial.
4: Yeah. He's got a very enlightened policy towards keeping prisons... relatively uncrowded in America, which is by executing people hand over bloody fist, including the disabled. It's delightful, as he trundles them up in their chairs and just basically they're in a chair already. Sod it, just plug that in.
2: Not he personally.
4: Well, you know what? But you can't imagine him saying no if you got the chance.
2: Yes.
4: You didn't let me pull the lever?
5: Yeah.

0: You know what? But you can't imagine him saying no if you got the chance.
1: Yes.
0: You
1: know.
0: You didn't let me pull the lever? Yeah. Ha! Diggity down.
2: There's an interesting quote from Donald Rumsfeld after three prisoners committed suicide in Guantanamo Bay last week. And Donald Rumsfeld said this was an act of war. Act of war. And I thought, oh, God. I do hope Donald Rumsfeld retaliates. Okay, well, we'll return to our non-frisky prisoners later on in the programme. But first of all, who remembers Noel Edmonds? For those of you who don't, he was one of many hugely popular creepy men who presented Top of the Pops, the music show that the BBC announced this week was going to shut with a loss of up to 1,000 moping joylessly in the back of shot jobs.
0: I sadly realise that I'm old enough to remember the very first Top of the Pops. And in those days, it was regarded as a bit of a pale impersonation because ITV had a much better programme called Ready, Steady, Go, which was filmed in a tiny little studio. And all the great bands were in there. And I think it was live. And it was very exciting. They played live. But the first episodes, it was actually jam-packed with people. It was the Beatles, Rolling Stones, Dagenham Girl Pipers. They were all there.
3: The Dagenham Girl Pipers was just part of the Rolling Stones rider.
2: Presented.
3: I have indeed presented Top of the Pops. And the first time I went on it, it's children in the audience. They don't know who you are. You don't know who the bands are. They're in this awful kind of standoff position of ignorance. And they wheel you out. They go, "Would our host of this week, very funny man, his name is Phil Tubulus." And then they push you out on the stage and you stood there, deer in the headlights. These children, the palpable sense of disappointment in their tiny faces as they, who? And then from behind me, because they're all around you, they surround you like bacilli. From behind me, I hear the words, and I swear this is true, I hear the words, "Nana, it's that cracker."
2: I don't really have that, because I was the world's uncoolest teenager anyway, in that I only knew and appreciated music written before 1840, basically. I always associate Top of the Pops with coming down from the high that was Tomorrow's World just before.
0: But I'm disappointed he's going, because obviously the whole point of Top of the Pops is so that your dad can say, "Oh, yeah, rubbish, he's over there." And I want to do that with my children. I want to all gather around and watch Top of the Pops, and I say, "Oh, what's happened to those great songs like Metal Guru? We haven't got, you know, proper lyrics to them. No, there's this hip-hop stuff I can't make out. Turn it down, it's too loud. No, turn it up, I can't hear it." And it's being denied me. It's being denied me now.
2: If you have digital on Top of the Pops 2, you can access a dad from 10 years ago.
0: Yeah.
2: The bottom of the screen.
0: I don't need that. You know, I can be grumpy old dad on my own now. In fact, I usually am on my own because the kids don't want to watch it because they're all downloading stuff on their, you know, iPod MP3 things.
2: You'll have to change Desert Island Discs to Desert Island iPod just to kind of make it
4: sound. That's a long show.
2: It's a long show.
4: My favourite 10,000 tunes.
0: Yes, you tell kids today we had to go on a desert island with just 8 tunes. Yeah. They won't believe you.
2: Which 500 of the 10,000 would you like to keep?
4: Yeah. Yeah.
0: Well, just make your iPod your luxury item.
2: That's genius!
0: Yes.
2: Fantastic! Why didn't I do
0: Desert
2: that?
0: Desert Island Disc has gone off. I heard one a couple of weeks ago. It was rubbish. It was some old Scottish-Italian comedian. He wasn't interested in music.
2: Well, I like
0: it. It was scraping the barrel.
3: The genius thing of Desert Island Disc is when you get someone on who knows nothing about classical music, they always pick one classical song to show they've got a bit
4: to.
3: Of depth.
4: Got to.
3: And then if you've got someone who only picks, like, you know, he picks 9 classical tunes and then just has one pop record to show that they're hip and done with the youngsters. Armando. What is this thing you call skiffle?
2: Are you maligning Cloud Busting by Kate Bush?
0: You're really saying you're not going to hear any other music or any other human voice the rest of time it. And Kate Bush Cloud Busting.
2: I chose it for romantic reasons.
0: Yes. It was played at your wedding, was it?
2: No, although this is a true story, I did convince my wife-to-be at the time, who is my wife now.
0: Well, you did. Hang on,
2: sounds slightly threatening.
4: Like my wife to be, my ex-wife.
2: Yeah. But I did for several hours manage to persuade her that I wanted us to leave the church to the opening theme tune to Tomorrow's World. And I sung it to her, and she thought, "Well, actually, that's what da da da da da da da da."
3: But on like a hovercraft. I always use it, Maggie Philbin. In the future, none of us will have to walk.

0: ever again. Oh. Because of this.
1: You liar, Maggie.
0: They were all lying. And in the future, we will eat in pill form.
2: Yeah.
0: No!
1: They're going to bring out a hammer powered by the sun. Here's a tray that's completely round and square. Spherical.
3: In the future, this programme won't exist.
2: Yeah.
1: But in many senses, it won't need to.
3: Well, that's not a bad tune to set off on a marriage.
1: Well, thank
3: tomorrow
1: you
3: as well has an optimistic ring to it.
1: Tomorrow as well.
2: You do have to walk a bit like a tit. Yeah. To that music. Yeah.
4: If you've got the Tomorrow as Well theme at your wedding, you'd have to go, I do. I think a great record for a bride to come down the aisle to is You Can't Touch This by MC Hammer. You see, Amanda does not know that record, so he's just like, read script, pretend I know record.
2: Yeah.
1: MC Hammer.
2: Yes. He's very, very current. Yes.
1: You see,
2: it's a good name to drop.
3: You'll know him in Scotland as McHammer. Which is the guy on the front of the porridge oats packet.
1: No, that's racist.
3: Is it?
1: Yes, Top of the Pops. Yes, no, it's a shame. And did you have to, when you were doing it, were you the microphone? Were you?
4: They gave you it's a gold microphone. It was like you'd won sort of incredibly unlucky lottery.
2: And did you have that little group of girls around you making you look slightly like a paedophile? They always have.
4: I don't need a little group of girls around me to make me look like that. I mean, they're on television. They're very, very excitable. Mm. It is like, if you're a parent here and you accidentally give your children supermarket's own brand of Coke, which has so much more caffeine than the regular stuff, at a party, and the clown is on, and the kids are basically full of drugs, and there's a clown on, and they're like... That's what the Top of the Pops audience is like. I was that clown.
1: I still remember the most devastating heckle I ever heard, which was from my son when he was four, and we were reined up in a hotel in Devon, so nothing doing outside, so the hotel decided to put children's entertainment on, and they put a clown on, and my son, all the way through it, very loudly just shouted, "But you're not funny." And... it was both tragic and hilarious.
3: But he'll be saying it to you soon, and then you won't like it then.
4: I quite like the way Armando and the family probably chat about, and you remember when the little one heckled the clown, and they never did see the local paper, clown found swinging under bridge.
1: Actually, the headline probably an unfunny clown. But...
4: So after the gig, he has to paint a tear on his cheek.
1: So, just before we move on, I'm just talking about...
3: This is like Desert Island. So we've heard about your marriage, your child, your favourite records.
1: I see Friday evening stroke Saturday lunchtime topical comedy shows as a form of therapy.
3: Really. Yes.
1: Okay, well, as you know, Top of the Pops has been going for over 40 years on the telly, but it did exist as a programme on the radio, even before that. So to commemorate its demise, here's Vaughan Savage with a recreation of the very first chart rundown from 1954.
5: At number 10, it's Washing Mangle Rag by Billy Oxtail and his lukewarm spuds. Up 2, at number 9, it's Stanley Matthews and the England World Cup squad with We're Going to Win the 1954 World Cup. Last week's number 3, down 5, at number 8, it's Yes Please, Mr. G.I. by Pencil Up the Leg. A new entry at number 7, Bernard Dubin with Double Bacon Rations, Now I've Bumped the Old Girl Off. From over the pond, we've got a non-mover at number 6 for Don't Intern Me, I'm Korean by Kim Il-han and the non-Japanese. Up 9 places to number 5, it's The Girl with Harold Macmillan's Eyes by Benny Hotrod and the Tory Wives. Down 1 at number 4, it's I've Been and Gone and Pawned Me Obnail Boots by Winifred Bungalow and her jaunty hats. John Betjeman goes straight in at number 3 with his recitation, Elizabethan England Again, Oh How Lovely. A non-mover stays at number 2 for a third week. It's Ireland, Ireland, the Tranquil Isle by Roddy Trumpet and his Leprechaun Dreamers. Which means this week's British Isles and Commonwealth Top of the Pops for the second year running is Katerina Vasily singing Arrivederci Polio.
1: Now then, if you just tuned in, Charm Offensive comes this week from prison. We're in HM Prison, West Away, Northumbria. We're very close to being the most overcrowded British prison ever. That being the case, we thought we'd try and break that record. So what we need are 7 more prisoners. All we need are 7 more Radio 4 listeners to break the law today. It has to be something bad enough to get you sent down or turned over to the fuzzers, as I think you prisoners say. picking up the lingo. Locked up doing muesli. So we need 7 listeners to commit a car crime or breaking and entering a sub post office. And please don't email us saying we're encouraging lawlessness, because all the money stolen will go to children in need. Okay, I hope to be talking to some of the prisoners later, but now onto the part of the show called Nothing's Gonna Stop Me, because I take omega-3. This is inspired by reports this week that the government is considering giving children compulsory supplies of omega-3, the chemical found in fish oils, that it's claimed improves brain power. So, panel, time to look at alternative medicines and ask, if fish oil makes you clever, why are fish not clever?
2: Yeah.
3: Well, they always say that, you know, whales and dolphins and things are terrifically clever, so maybe that is why, that they're just sucking in that fish oil.
2: But the dolphin thing I don't really understand, because they're meant to be very clever, aren't they? Mm. But I think they're just spiteful, really.
3: Spiteful?
2: More than clever, yeah.
3: Really?
2: I think they look spiteful. And the way they're always, only when people go swimming with them, and they're always going, ah, ah, ah, and you think, you don't know what they're saying about you. They're going, oh, look at her in that swimsuit, what does she look like?
3: But do you think if you just followed all these things, you could really improve your health? I had an uncle try this. He just ate nothing but fish oil and then pumpkin seeds and mm-hmm. pears. And he died at the age of 45, unfortunately, but because of a van at the health food, sorry, ran over him. But he was Scottish, so 45 was quite an age. So
1: well, there you go with your cheeky racism there again.
3: Don't try and out-Scottish me, you Nucci.
1: It's MacNucci to you. There's another... A lot of scientists have recently been trying to poo-poo the... they'll be trying to poo-poo, obviously.
2: Roughage. That's what you need for that. Yeah. Roughage.
1: No, they've been trying to poo-poo any reports that homeopathy works. They've been saying that doesn't work.
2: Well, they're right, aren't they?
4: Homeopathy is built on the credulity of morons.
2: Their slogan, I believe, yes.
3: With homeopathy, you take some substance and then you dilute it, and then you dilute it again, and you dilute it again. Well, in the southeast of England, we can't do this anymore. There's a hosepipe and homeopathy about it.
2: I did try acupuncture once, and it's really unpleasant, because the whole thing is it's meant to relax you, and so you lie there on a bed just waiting for someone to hurt you.
1: Yes.
2: You do think you might as well have a one-night stand, really. That's what you're doing.
3: You try acupuncture for things that, you know, you can't cure. So I tried it for... I used to get pins and needles, so I tried it for that. And nothing.
1: So are we basically saying that none of this works? Because my dog has...
3: Hang on, we've done your wife, your child, and your dog. Welcome to my world.
1: Yeah, I mean, the...
3: What sort of dog is this?
1: It's a long-haired Dachshund.
3: Yes.
1: And
2: they're very bright.
1: Called Bailey, which is short for Bailiwick. I can't remember what was wrong with her now, but the vet gave her...
3: Short legs?
1: The vet gave her a homeopathic tablet, and it worked. Now, how does that work?
3: Obviously, but you might have stumbled on something here with your dog. I mean, you might have stumbled on your dog for that matter. It's small dog.
1: I think that was the problem in the first place.
3: It must prove it works then, because there's no way.
1: Well, exactly.
3: It can't be a placebo effect.
2: Except it might have just cleared up on its own in that way.
3: A dog that clears up on its own. That's not the kind of dog.
1: Okay, time now to meet some of the prisoners here in this prison we're recording in. This is actually the first time a Radio 4 programme has come direct from a prison intentionally. There was once some sat-nav confusion when Farming Today thought they were turning into Covent Garden Fruit Market and ended up talking about forced rhubarb to 50 sex offenders in Pentonville, which went down extremely well, though both presenters were never seen again. Anyway, I'm going to find out what conditions are really like here by speaking to the prisoners. Because it's Radio 4, I've asked to speak to only the middle-class prisoners. And also, I am scared. You, sir, first of all, what's your name?
6: Killer McDuff.
1: Okay, perhaps I'll move on to someone else very quickly. You, sir, what's your name?
6: Non-payment of council tax, Dave.
1: Excellent. Excellent. And what are you in here for, non-payment of council tax, Dave?
6: Speeding, but that name was taken.
1: Okay. And I just want to take views from the scum about prison conditions. A lot of the media are implying you all have an easy time. Any views? Yes, gentleman there with a scar across 2 other people.
7: It's very tough in here. They only do continental breakfasts at weekends.
1: Man there with a beard growing out of each knuckle.
8: It's a brutal regime. My trouser press is 40.
1: Okay, the effeminate man down there.
9: Well, one of the dinner ladies misspelt hors d'oeuvre on the menu board. Okay, man with a T-shirt saying, my girlfriend burgled a branch of Woolworths and all she stole was this lousy T-shirt and £7,000 cash.
10: The coat hangers in the wardrobe are the type that are fixed to a rail. It's positively barbaric.
9: There you have it. All the feedback from the guys in Stir Fry. Thank you, the prisoners, for that entertaining chat. Now, please get me out of here or I will shoot.
10: That was marvellous, Amanda. That was like Johnny Cash in San Quentin. It was just...
9: Yeah. I'm a prison sort of guy. Now we go on to a round called, is that an obscenely shaped raspberry in your pocket, or are you just pleased to see me? And it's all about misshapen fruit. This week, Waitrose announced they were going to sell ugly or misshapen fruit, normally thrown away, because not deemed to have a 100% perfect shape. At knockdown prices for people to make jam out of. So here to talk about the range of fruit on offer in our supermarkets is Waitrose's fruit selector, Conan Grammaticus. Okay, thank you very much. And you brought along some of the misshapen fruit. Now, you've been laying a lot of stress in that this fruit, although it looks odd,
11: yes,
9: is perfectly edible.
11: Perfectly edible.
9: Absolutely no different from perfectly shaped fruit.
11: Absolutely fine. It's absolutely fine to eat. It's actually, it's very juicy. It's fresh. It's good for you.
9: Okay. Well, let's just talk me through some of your samples. What's that there?
11: Okay. That's the arse-faced kumquat. Okay. Yeah. But just like an ordinary kumquat,
9: it has an
11: arse for a face.
9: Yes. Okay. This one here.
11: That's the acne currant.
9: Uh huh.
11: So we've got there. It's just a regular currant. Tastes just like an ordinary currant.
9: Doesn't taste of acne.
11: No. No, something like it. Does look as if it would.
9: So. Okay. This one here.
11: The vaginal quince. First name out of the hat.
9: Yeah. I suppose it does look
11: A little bit like a quince.
9: Yeah. This one here?
11: Yes, now this is the bloated corpse fruit. Yes. Not that appetizing, but there is a lot of it. So, bang for your buck.
9: Right, well, while I ponder that image, just talk me through this one here.
11: Yes, the fat blue veined monkey banana. Yeah. Personal favourite, I have to say.
9: Yeah. Just quickly run through a few more.
11: Okay, we've got the farting tamarind. Yep. This one, actually, racist strawberries.
9: Oh, very good.
11: Yeah, just like ordinary strawberries, but a little bit right-wing. This is quite nice, a coffee apple. I wanted to get my wife to make a coffee apple crumble I could bring in, but unfortunately I'm not married.
9: What's that?
11: This is fun. This is a blackberry that's in the shape of a blackberry, but a blackberry that receives email.
9: Right.
11: Yes. It's you see, it's got little bits of like buttons. You can sort of imagine you're programming your digestion or something. You know.
9: Yeah. And that there, what's that?
11: Yes. This is the eye pea. Mm. It's a pea pod that can contain up to 10,000 peas. Yeah. It's a lot of capacity.
9: Nothing frightening about that at all.
11: No, they're very good peas. Yeah.
9: Just one last. What's that there?
11: The multi-polyped Moylesbury.
9: Is that selling well?
11: Not at all. No, it's disgusting and it makes people cry.
9: Well, thank you very much for talking us through your misshapen fruit, Conan Grammaticus.
11: Go, Amanda.
9: Thank you. Could I just point out that was a fictional Waitrose fruit and veg selector and is in no way is meant to represent the actual Waitrose fruit and veg selector, James Doyle, who I happen to know. Because he lives near me and came up to me one Saturday while I was with my kids shopping and said to me, "Hi, Amanda, saw your show on the telly the other night. Didn't think much of it, but I'll give next week's one a go." Well, James, I resisted the temptation at the time to say, "Saw some of the fruit you selected for Waitrose the other week. Didn't think much of the criteria you adopted for the selection process, but thought I might go back to Waitrose next week to see if that selection criteria has improved." No, I didn't say that. Do you know why? Because that would have been immature. I remember resolving to myself then that what I would do is simply walk away and wait 10 years until I developed a topical radio show which goes out on Radio 4 at the weekend when I know you're listening and bide my time until a news item about the criteria Waitrose choose for the selection of its fruit and veg comes up. And then strike. You bothered by misshaping fruit?
12: Well, there is a thing called an ugly fruit already. It's half grapefruit, half John Prescott.
4: I've got some ironic fruit.
9: Ironic fruit?
4: Yeah, I've got an orange the shape of Jerry Adams.
9: We actually asked some listeners to send misshapen fruit in, and I've got something. Someone sent in a fruit shaped like an Eastern European fruit picker's finger. Oh, thanks to all the atheists who sent in aubergines, whose seeds spell out, "There is no God." Can't help but notice some of you are ignoring the words, "but Allah." I think we're on to the last round now. There was a story during the week that the website Wikipedia, it's an online encyclopedia which normally allows anyone to access it and write up definitions and entries, has had to be a little bit more careful because apparently people are writing up untrue definitions. So we thought we might end with an opportunity really just to tell lies about people in a Wikipedia style.
4: Well, I logged onto Wikipedia and art critic Brian Sewell, I was reading his biography, and apparently he invented cheese string.
9: I could accept that.
4: Sue Lawley lives in the eaves of a barn like a swift.
12: Queen Victoria is still alive and presenting late-night shows on Granada Men and Motors.
9: Pol Pot played the saxophone solo in Jerry Rafferty's Baker Street.
12: That's true. That is true.
2: You believe that, though, because you don't know about the modern music.
9: Is that true? Who is this Pol Pot?
12: The Wikipedia is just like sort of pub conversations or stuff that people tell you in, you know, taxis.
9: But it's given the sort of the air of authenticity, isn't it? Because it's...
12: Because it's got written down.
9: Because it's written down. We say we're the Daily Mail and Daily Express have the air of authenticity.
4: The internet, you know, when they were sort of selling it at first, they were using the phrase information superhighway, whereas I think the global toilet wall is more appropriate. Yes.
12: But I think that's a bit unfair on newspapers because they check their facts and they get it right. And incidentally, I don't know if you know that today's Daily Express, or Monday actually, has got some new evidence about the death of Diana, Prince of Wales. Mm. It's just come in this week.
2: Yes, I think her death caused house prices to plummet. I think that is their headline. Yeah.
4: It's almost like they've got We Know Who Killed Diana Tourette's, because they carry on like a normal newspaper, and it's like they're on this every eight-day cycle. They'll do the headlines, you know, recession, this... that, and then on the eighth day, Diana, dead, we know, Frenchman, bad, pregnant, the palace knew, cover up, and it's almost like they take, have your medicine, calm down, and then they're back to, oh, black people in the country, oh.
9: Okay, well, I think that's all we've got time for. Just heard that we've now received the ugliest fruit ever, which is a plum in the shape of the expression on Noel Edmonds' face as he receives his paycheck. Good night.
5: That was Amanda Iannucci's Charm Offensive, presented by Amanda Iannucci. The guests this week were Clive Anderson, Joe Caulfield and Phil Jupitus. It also featured Dan Mersch. It was written by Amanda Iannucci and John Holmes, Will Smith, Ian Martin, Nick Doody and Sean Gray. And the producer was David Tyler. The programme was a positive production for the BBC.
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17: 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Episode 1, Raising Kenan.
18: What do you want, Kenan?
19: 10 Benson and Hedges.
18: You've been told.
19: 5 Benson and Hedges.
18: No.
19: 1 Benson and Hedge, then.
18: Look, I've been over...
20: All right, Kenan. How can we help you today? An apple, maybe. Oh, it's so simple. Something of that nature.
19: I want a Benson and Hedge.
20: Well, you can't have one. No, no, no, Dave. The boy wants cigarettes. The boy gets cigarettes.
19: Yeah, thanks.
20: So, what else do you want, Keenan? Hmm? Got some lovely super glue. Loctite. It's the good stuff. How about a can of hairspray and a box of matches? What else we got under here? Oh, fireworks. Ooh, look at your eyes, like dinner plates. You want some of that action, hmm? What else you want? Driving license. A flat cap. A scuba diver's teaching certificate. Size 11 shoes. I've told you before, Keenan, you are a child. Go on, clear off. What do you want now?
19: 5 chocolate tools.
20: That is more like it. You can have them for free if you can answer this. Name 3 types of cloud.
19: Cumulus, Nimbus, Stratus, and Cirrus.
20: Very nice. Dave, furnish Keenan with his confectionery hardware.
21: Right you are, Ramesh.
19: This isn't a tool, it's a tennis racket.
20: You want a slipper in the face?
19: Is it made of chocolate?
20: Out!
21: You took your time, didn't you, Ramesh?
20: New lines at the cash and carry, Dave. Quite intoxicating. I brought back some free samples.
21: Oh, sweets. What do you call these, then?
20: Celeb sweeties. It's a new range. Confectionaries derived from celebrities. It's very now. You want to road test them?
21: Bring them on. I like sweets.
20: It hadn't escaped my notice. This is Jerry Hatcher.
21: Ah, yes. Based on Terry Hatcher, TV's accident-prone comeback queen. She's always tripping up, isn't she?
20: It's not really my concern, Dave. Consume the sweet and furnish me with a value judgment thereon.
21: Oh, yes. Hmm. There's certainly cherry in there. It's quite effervescent, like the actress. Also quite sour, and there has been talk of onset bust-up, so that's quite accurate.
20: Okay, spit. Right, now, banana Nicole Smith.
21: Hmm. Tastes quite buxom, quite pillowy. Oh, bit of an artificial aftertaste there, with just a suggestion of banana.
20: Spit. Nicola Kidman.
21: Who's Nicola Kidman?
20: I don't know, newsreader or something of that nature. Oh, no, I get it. Nicola Kidman. It's cola flavour, you see? Cola, isn't the taste of cola?
21: Yeah, well, I'll be the judge of that. Mmm, yeah, it does taste of cola. Tiny little pyramid nose she has, doesn't she?
20: Is that reflected in the confectionery item?
21: No.
20: And last of all, oh, we have no idea what that is.
21: Pass it here. Fruits of the Forest de Kelly.
20: Right, 2 questions. Who is Fruits of the Forest de Kelly, and what fruits are there in the forest?
21: Well, Forest de Kelly's the doctor of Star Trek, isn't he?
20: Oh, bones!
21: And it's berries on that, isn't it? Blackberries, blueberries, strawberries, raspberries, loganberries, boysenberries, gooseberries...
20: Stop naming berries! I think Fruits of the Forest de Kelly is too obscure for the confectionery market. They should have called it,
21: Halle Berry.
20: Halle Berry. Are you getting any Halle Berry from it?
21: Yeah, well, it is a bit... No, I'm not.
20: I'm not convinced. Put them next to the foam shrimps and see if the budgie bites. So, what did Keenan steal today?
21: Twix. Well, 2 Twixes and a bounty.
20: I do wish he would steal more nourishing goods.
21: You don't really have any more nourishing goods.
20: I've got also Simple, you cheeky sausage.
21: You shouldn't really let him get away with it, you know.
20: It's the only food he gets now, Dave. Wasn't always that way. Things were good when his dad was about. He used to get the automart and trader on a Tuesday. Very busy man. A top sante for the missus, without fail, and a beano and a dandy for the Keenan. No expense spared.
21: Sounds like a very well-adjusted family.
20: Things were really good for a while. He started getting the Maxim. It was like the Nuts and Zoo of its day. Luxury high-end magazine item. He was my only Maxim for a while. But then, well, the rot started. I remember when he bought his first Fiesta. I thought it was a one-off, you know. But it wasn't. He started buying 1 a month, then 2 a month, then the more specialist titles, focusing on more specific areas.
21: Oh dear.
20: Yes, well, pretty soon after that, Keenan's mum cancelled her Cosmo and started taking Bella, then take a break. Now she just buys puzzlers, you know? Word searches with Jesse Wallace in a motorboard eating an apple on the front.
21: Bloody hell. That's depression, that is.
20: Got it in one. So poor Keenan's been neglected. It's a shame. Used to be such a lovely kid. Very bright, very sharp, you know? Now he's just sort of a surly ass. Oh, speaking of surly asses...
22: What was that, Dad?
20: I was just saying to Dave, Sanjay, that you are a surly ass.
22: Yeah, well,
0: The apple doesn't fall far from the surly arse tree.
20: Are you calling me a surly arse?
0: Well, if the surly arse fits.
20: You were supposed to be here 6:30, you surly arse.
0: Yeah, well, it's always 6:30 somewhere.
20: No, it isn't, son. It's 2:00. That means it's 6:00 somewhere, and it's 7:00 somewhere, but it's not bloody 6:30.
21: Well, a small point of logic, Ramesh, but it is 6:30 in Tehran. And then...
0: Can I have a whisper and a can of Fanta?
20: No. You have to earn these things, son. You don't get nothing for nothing in this life. You put in 6 hours hard job, then we can talk whisper.
0: It's a free country.
20: It most certainly is not a free country. You ask yourself this.
0: Why are there no news agents in prison?
20: Cheeky bugger. I'll tell you why. Because privilege must be earned. You cannot transgress the social code and expect to achieve Ritter Sport nearness. Work hard, Sanjay, work hard. And one day I will hand you the keys to a whole world of high-end luxury confectionery.
0: Well, can I have a Ritter Sport up front?
20: No.
0: Well, can I just have the money for it then?
20: No. Try one of these, you surly ass.
0: I'm not eating a... Oh. Oh. What the hell is this?
21: That, son, is a Jane fondant. Are you sensing any sympathy with the plight of the ordinary Vietnamese man?
0: Actually, you know what? No!
20: Right. Replenish the Twixes, shuffle the Selbys and the Snackerjacks, and pull back on the double-deckers. It's like the bloody penny falls.
0: Sick!
20: I don't pay you good money to harumph! Mr. Stilly.
3: Mr. Madieu, how's Trix?
20: That's a curious expression that, isn't it? How is Trix? What is the origin, I wonder?
3: Don't know. Something to do with the magic circle?
20: Yes, that could be it. Because you could imagine, couldn't you? You know, the Paul Daniels down at the B&Q.
21: Yeah, because he could be buying some plywood, couldn't he? To assemble one of them cabinets to house his wife that he's going to saw in half.
20: Yeah, I'll buy that. And he bumps into Ali Bongo, who is...
21: Well, he's probably in for a set of them towel-holder ring doodads to do that rings trick where they stick all the rings together.
20: A bit far-fetched. Rings are too small. Then they both bump into Hans Moretti.
3: Hans Moretti?
20: Ah, you remember. He used to go up the stairs in a big hamster ball. It was quite hilarious. Anyway, he is in B&Q also, buying...
21: A halogen bulb for a security light.
20: What?
21: Well, magicians are human, too.
20: Ah, yeah, fair dues. Anyway, the point is, Daniels, Bongo and Moretti meet up in B&Q and are perfectly within their rights to ask how it sticks, aren't they?
21: Yeah, and there'd be a valid answer, wouldn't there? Because Bongo could say, well, I've got a trick where I put a ball in a hat and then I pull the flags of the world out of an orange.
20: So, Derek, assume that you are Mr. Bongo and that the scenario that we have just described is correct. Is the trick going well?
3: Yes, it is.
20: So, how are tricks?
3: Tricks are good.
22: I don't want to stalk these things anymore.
20: Hello, Alok.
22: Dad, I'm on the... Sorry, Steve.
20: Or Toy Steve or Ginster Steve.
22: I don't want to sell sweets and newspapers. I want to sell dreams. I want to sell aspirations. If you're going to lower people's expectations, they're never going to overreach themselves, are they? I mean, this toy is... crap. Come on, Steve. Scuba Allen? It's hardly action, man, is it? I'm not interested in Scuba Allen. Get me Mattel on the phone. Get me Hasbro. I want profile branded merchandise. Dad, Moving Allen. What are the numbers?
20: Flying off the shelves. Moving Allen is a big favourite with the young mums.
22: And you don't think we could do any better than Moving Allen?
20: No, son. Moving Allen is a pound. Kids' mums don't want to spend more than a pound.
22: You don't give them any alternative to Moving Allen.
20: Ah, but the others cost more than a pound. Moving Allen costs a pound. This has always been your problem, Alok. You only see what Moving Allen isn't. I see what Moving Allen is.
22: And what is Moving Allen?
20: A pound.
0: Stop seeing Moving Allen.
20: Sanjay, you cannot keep skirting the Moving Allen debate. I won't be around forever. Moving Allen is part of your destiny.
22: Seriously, bro, I need your backup on this. Where do you stand on Moving Allen?
0: I don't give a toss about Moving Allen.
20: Sanjay, we have a customer.
0: It's only Derek.
20: I can't apologize enough, Derek. My son is a surly ass.
0: What is this, Jeremy Kyle?
20: Derek, where do you stand on Moving Allen?
3: Well, let's see. Nice broad range. Astronaut Allen, Desert Storm Allen, Paintball Allen, Tennis Allen. Much have these.
23: Pound.
3: Ooh, well, can I have these? I'm going to a christening this Saturday. These will do the nephews.
20: Certainly, Derek. Let me throw in a parachute Allen. See ya, look. Another 5 Moving Allens fly off the shelves?
22: Yeah, well, no offence, Derek, but rubbish does attract rubbish. You're not going to attract the high rollers with that tat.
20: Once again, I apologize, Derek. It would appear that my entire male progeny are surly asses. What else can I get you?
3: An onion.
22: And there's your prestige secondary purchase right there. 5 Moving Allens, And an onion.
20: So, one onion. Still eating alone? Still not found a Mrs. Derek?
3: No. But onions are deceptive. I mean, you can fashion a meal for two from one onion.
20: But you will be eating it alone, though.
3: Yes.
20: Ah, you'll meet someone someday. £4.19, please. And would you care for a sherbet lom?
3: Mmm. Tastes quite twitchy. Bye for now.
20: Bye-bye, lovely Derek. Dave?
6: Yeah?
20: What do you think of Derek? A possible Keenan's dad?
6: Yeah, nice fella. Looks after himself. Four moving Allens in one swoop.
20: My sentiments exactly. Candidate number one.
7: There you go. The adult magazines are at the bottom and the pap works are at the top. So as not to crush Abraham Lincoln's hat.
20: Oh, is that a euphemism, Ted?
7: No, no, no. It's Abraham Lincoln's hat. President of the USA magazine. Construct Abraham Lincoln in 60 installments. Beer free with part one.
20: And binder.
7: Oh, bien sûr. Can I have your autograph? Here, please, Ramesh.
20: Always a pleasure, Ted. Oh, can I interest you in a Leonardo DiCaprio?
7: Is that a euphemism?
20: No, it's a celeb, sweetie.
7: Oh. Oh, no. Oh, it's a bit tart. Oh, something doesn't sit right.
6: Well, that makes sense. I mean, the main criticism of DiCaprio has been that his boyish good looks have punctured the gravity of his roles.
20: Hmm. Ted?
7: Yeah?
20: Do you like kids?
7: Yeah. But I couldn't eat a whole one. I'm inferring that I eat children. That's the joke.
20: Yet it is the humour.
7: Oh, you like that one? I'll see you later.
20: Lovely sense of humour. Dave?
6: Yeah, he's all right, it's Ted.
20: Stick him on the list.
8: Dad, I'm going to have to take some of this stuff out the window.
20: You can move everything out, but you're not taking that.
8: But it's been here for years. Look at the dust on it.
20: But exactly. The table tennis bat in the string bag is the talisman of the grocer. If you move that, terrible things will happen.
8: And what about these?
20: Well, you can move anything, but you can't move them.
8: It's the dead of winter, Dad. Who's going to buy a 2-gallon water pistol?
20: Son, that's not a water pistol. It is a super soaker.
6: Yeah, if it goes past the 1-gallon mark, it's classed as a super soaker.
8: Well, who's going to buy one?
20: It's an impulse buy.
8: And what impulse would make you buy a Super Soaker in November?
20: Well, it's neon pink, it's eye-catching. And anyway, it's always been there. It's part of the furniture. People are comforted by it. If you move that Super Soaker, do you know what people will say?
8: What?
20: Where's that Super Soaker?
8: Well, I'm moving it.
20: Fair enough, but it's going straight back at the end of the week.
8: Don't you worry. I'll have sold this baby by then.
20: I very much doubt it. You're setting your sights very high there, son. I mean, who is going to fork out 80 quid, a fortnight's benefit, for this thing?
23: Roboraptor.
20: Yes, Roboraptor. When they can have moving Allen for a pound. Imagine. 80 moving Allens. A legion of moving Allens. Oh, imagine the fun we could have with 80 moving Allens, Dave.
6: Oh, yeah. I could take 40, you could have 40, and we could reenact the Battle of Hastings in a kind of futuristic style.
20: Yes, we could call it the Battle of Allens.
8: Yeah, but moving Allen can't bring you a biscuit through from the kitchen.
20: And the 80 quid robot dinosaur can it?
8: Probably.
6: We could pretend the chest freezer was a spaceship, and all the Allens could colonize space.
20: Yes, well, it's got a zoom lolly on the side, hasn't it? Gives it a certain space-age ambience.
8: You don't get much more space-age than your Roboraptor.
20: How can it be space-age? Dinosaurs are from the age of dinosaurs. They came in with the dinosaurs. That's why they're called dinosaurs.
8: Yeah, but it's a robot one, though, isn't it?
6: Well, I can't really call them all Allen. There's going to be a lot of confusion when we're dishing out orders.
20: Then by their outfits shall we know them.
6: Well, there's only 9 different Allens in the range.
20: Yes, but we don't have to link them all to their professions. We could give them names based on their personalities. We could have an angry Allen, a disgruntled Allen.
8: You're grown men, you don't understand. The kids like robots and they like dinosaurs. It's fusion. I mean, what kid wouldn't drag his parents in to buy that?
6: Oh, I see what you're saying. Sarcastic Allen, sexually aggressive Allen. Paranoid Allen, he was in the Gulf War.
20: Gay Allen?
6: Why not? It is the noughties after all.
8: I'm sorry to piss on your moving Allen Battle of Hastings, but not only is this Roboraptor going to fly off the shelves, it's going to drag the clientele up by its bootstraps, and then there's going to be a few changes around here.
20: Son, You sell your Robosaurus Rex and you can do what you like.
19: Where's that Super Soaker?
1: Why, are you going to buy it?
19: No, but it's quite comforting knowing that it's there.
21: See? Keenan's mum, settle an argument. What appeals to you more? A Paleolithic monster conveying tea from a kitchen? Or 80 moving islands engaging in a reimagining of one of this nation's most enduring battles? The Battle of Allens!
19: I only come in for fags.
20: 10 silkies, Keenan's mum.
19: Yeah. Is my Bella in?
20: Yes, Bella is here, but listen, why not splash out on a Cosmo like you used to?
19: I'd like to, Ramesh. I mean, I've absolutely no idea what's going on in the world of body hair removal these days.
21: I think the back sack and crack's very popular.
19: Oh, well, it doesn't matter. I can't afford it anyway.
20: Well, listen, we got an extra one in by mistake. Why don't you take it? On the house.
19: Thanks.
20: Oh, yes, and the World of Science part work was also sent in duplicate. Perhaps Keenan would like another one?
19: Oh, they want to sort that out, don't they? That's 7 weeks now. Not that I'm complaining.
20: So, Keenan's mum, how was your birthday celebration?
19: It was all right. A few drinks, you know. Me and Keenan and a few friends round a Victorian sponge.
20: Oh, any, man friends?
19: No. Keenan only knows boys.
20: Right, right. It's a shame, though, isn't it, that you don't have a man friend?
19: Oh, no. Don't worry. I manage quite well on my own.
20: But it must be quite difficult at times, you know. Heavy lifting, getting things off the high shelf, the physical side.
1: The Roboraptor could help with at least two of those things.
19: Yeah. Suppose it would be nice, but where am I going to meet a nice man?
20: Sometimes what you're looking for is right underneath your nose. I'm sorry to be so forward, but I don't suppose you would be free to pop into the shop around about, say, 7 o'clock tomorrow?
19: Yeah, sure. Not doing anything else. Why not?
20: Okay. See you then.
19: Right. Yeah.
20: Oh, come on, Noah, look. What is this thing Tarzan sounds, eh? Budgie the Gars. You're taking this a bit far, aren't you?
22: It's called showmanship, Dad.
20: It's bloody cheating is what it is. When that super soaker was in the window, you didn't catch me playing a tape of the sound of a super soaker.
22: And what would the sound of a super soaker be, Dad?
20: Oi! Where did you get that foliage? Is that my rubber plant?
22: To the untrained eye, yes. But placed strategically next to a Roboraptor, it is in fact the fern from a Jurassic Park era.
20: Hmm. Well, I will give you this a look. Your attention to detail is admirable.
10: Well, then, that's a very elaborate display you have in the window.
22: Thank you very much. The Roboraptor has consumed a fern and will sleep soundly now for several hours while it digests the foliage in its robo-digestive tract.
10: Very good. Where's the super soaker?
11: Bloody hell!
20: Why, do you want to buy it?
10: Oh, yeah. Well, it's a bit strange, actually. There's a dog tied up in my neighbour's yard. Sorry-looking thing. I've tried to speak to them about it, but they're actually quite violent. I just want to give the dog some water without going into their garden. And I thought the super soaker would be just the job, you know? For squirting water. Into a dog's mouth. From over a fence.
21: Well, it does have a range of 10 metres.
20: So, you wish to purchase the super soaker?
10: Yeah.
20: And do you wish me to make the ambient sound of the super soaker, or would that be redundant?
10: Well, you can if you like, but we wouldn't influence my decision either way.
20: Dave, fetch the super soaker. So, Mr.
10: Walker. Pete Walker.
20: That will be £8.99, please, Mr. Pete Walker. Mr. Walker, would you be able to come back around the shop at, say, 7 o'clock tomorrow? Hello, everybody, and welcome to the shop. Please, help yourself to some Angelina Jellies, Jennifer Aniseeds, Kevin Spices, and a Rusty Lee, if you can stomach it.
11: Oh, God, no.
20: Now that the ice is broken, you will be wondering why I've commandeered this gathering today. Well, I don't know if you all know her, but Keenan's mum here is one of my best customers. She has been coming into my shop for over 10 years now, and in that time I have grown quite close to her. I have also watched her son, Keenan, grow up and bloom into a...
2: thieving little sod.
20: ...accomplished young man. So, Dave, if I could ask you to do the honours...
21: Do the what?
20: Furnish Keenan's mum with the muffin with the candle all poked into it.
21: All right.
20: Everybody!

0: So, happy birthday, Keenan's mum. Here's your card. We've all signed it.
1: Oh, thanks. Oh, everyone's written all the best.
0: Yes, but be fair, the fonts are all different.
1: Yeah, I suppose.
0: And can I draw your attention to the embossed watercolour likeness of a 1920s racing car on the front? It is both amazing and great.
2: That's nice, isn't it? Nothing says happy birthday to a lady like a crude line drawing of a car.
0: You are missing the point, you surly ass. 1920s racing car implies financial solvency, excitement, and a touch of nostalgia. What is not to like? And if you paid attention, Sanjay, you'd realise that that is our biggest seller.
1: I don't know what to say.
0: Come with me a second, Keenan's mum. Away from the rabble.
1: Oh, okay.
0: I have a special present for you.
1: That's very kind, Dramesh, but...
0: It was the only one left in the cash and carry. I didn't even tell Dave about this one. A special present for a special lady.
1: What is it?
0: That, my friend, is a Bendy Richards. I would imagine it would be quite bitter. Now, I must admit that I've been a bit naughty, Keenan's mum. I do have an ulterior motive for bringing you here today. You see, I think Keenan has a lot of potential, but what he needs now is a father figure. Someone he can respect and someone that you can get along with as well, because, well, we all need someone, Keenan's mum.
1: Oh, I really don't know what to say. I mean, you're a very kind man, Mr. Majeur, and I'm not a racist, you know that.
0: Oh, no, of course, yes, we have discussed the Mahabharata at length, yes.
1: But I just don't see you in that way.
0: Oh no. Oh, Keenan's mum? You thought, oh, no... No, really? No, me? No.
1: I'm sorry, I thought...
0: No.
1: Oh.
0: No, Keenan's mum, oh no. I'm always very clear on this. I am the shopkeeper and you are the customer. There can be no distinct shenanigans of a sexual nature in such a relationship.
1: Oh.
0: No. I have invited 3 excellent bachelors to your birthday do. I have screened them, and they are all eligible candidates who are both amazing and great. And may make excellent dads for Keenan. I hope you don't think that I am meddling.
1: Well, you are kind of meddling.
0: Yes, I am. But you are a special lady, and Keenan is a special boy, and you both deserve better. There's only so many educational part works I can bequeath to the boy.
1: Well... I'd better get stuck in then, hadn't I?
0: That's my girl.
3: What exactly is a Roboraptor, sir?
0: It's 80 quid, officer.
4: That is not funny.
3: Well, can you give me a description, please?
0: Well, it's kind of grey metallic robotic dinosaur with light-up eyes and 14 points of articulation. It can walk about a bit, roar, and do a dance should you wish it. And I told him it wouldn't sell, and it bloody didn't.
3: I see. And where was this item taken from?
4: You see the gap there in the foliage, in the window? Just there.
3: Oh! Is that where the Super Soaker used to be?
0: Yes!
3: That's a shame. I always used to find that rather comforting.
4: So what exactly are you going to do about this?
3: Well, I'll be honest, sir, not much. I'm more or less here for your reassurance. I mean, you're more than welcome to print up some pictures of your metallic dinosaur and distribute them locally on trees and such forth. But I reckon you're onto plums. I mean, he's long gone.
0: Yes. Back to Jurassic Park.
3: If you take my advice, sir, it's probably not the best idea to put such a high-priced item in your shop window. I mean, it's not going to sell, not round here, and it creates resentment, doesn't it? Hardly surprising it was nicked.
4: Round of applause for the British justice system.
3: Oh, yeah, mate. Sarcasm. That'll bring your dinosaur back.
5: Yeah, Ramesh, I wonder if excessive sarcasm will bring the real dinosaurs back.
3: Well, that's a really useful comment, sir. Huh?
5: Nah, didn't work.
0: Hello, Keenan. How are you today?
6: All right.
0: Which planet is nearest the sun?
6: Mercury.
0: Right. Which common foodstuff was used to move boulders when Hannibal crossed the Alps?
6: Vinegar. I've got one for you. How many forms of carbon are there?
0: Oh. Dave?
5: Oh, that's a good question. Is it 2? No, is it 12?
6: No, it's 3. Derek told me that.
0: Oh, did he now?
6: Yeah. I like Derek.
0: And does Keenan's mum like Derek?
6: Yeah.
0: Good. Oh, and here's the money I owe you for this thing that you did.
6: Can I keep it?
0: Of course.
6: I know technically dinosaurs probably didn't actually dance, but it's good fun.
0: Just don't let your mum see it. Right, now, what can I get you?
6: 10 Benson Hedges.
0: You've been told.
6: 5 Benson Hedges.
0: No.
6: 1 Benson Hedge, then.
0: Look.
7: Bags, Mags and Bags, with Ramesh, played by Sanjeev Kohli, Dave by Donald Cameron, Alok by Kevin Novak, Sanjay by Omar Raza, Keenan by Marjorie Hogarth, Keenan's Mum by Leah McRae, Derek Stilley by Tom Urey, and Ted by Gavin Mitchell, with other voices performed by the cast. The director was Colin Gilbert, the producer was Gus Beattie. Bags, Mags and Bags is a Comedy Unit production for BBC Radio 4.

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4: Once upon a time there was an engineer.
5: Choo-choo Charlie was his name, we hear.
4: He had an engine and he sure had fun. He used good and plenty candy to make his train run.
6: Charlie!

0: Yes, Minister, by Anthony Jay and Jonathan Lynn, starring Paul Eddington as the Right Honourable James Hacker MP and Nigel Hawthorne as Sir Humphrey Appleby, with Derek Foulds as Bernard Woolley in A Question of Loyalty.
1: And you'll let me have your redraft on establishment levels by Thursday, Peter.
2: Do you need it that early?
1: I don't need it that early, but the minister has to read it before he faces the select committee.
2: Ah.
1: And what makes it harder, he has to remember it.
2: I see.
1: And what makes it hardest of all, he has to understand it.
2: Mm.
1: Incidentally, was it you who wrote the minister's Washington speech?
2: Yes, Sir Humphrey.
1: Oh, really? Well done. Excellent.
3: Yes?
1: Couldn't have been better.
2: Thank you, Sir Humphrey.
1: Not at all.
3: Thank you. The minister's in his office now, sir.
1: Ah, right. Well, thank you all.
4: Thank you.
1: Bernard. Well, how have you enjoyed having your minister out of the office for a week?
3: Not very much.
1: Haven't you?
3: It makes things very difficult.
1: Oh, Bernard. A minister's absence is a godsend. You can do the job properly for once. No silly questions, no bright ideas, no fussing about what the papers are saying. You know, sometimes I think our minister doesn't believe he exists unless he's reading about himself in the papers. I bet that the first thing he says when he comes into the office is, are there any press reports of his Washington speech?
3: How much do you bet?
1: £1.
3: Done.
1: Right.
3: He won't because he's asked already. In the car on the way back from Heathrow.
1: Well, you're learning, Bernard.
3: Oh.
1: There you are.
3: Thank you.
1: So you see why a minister's absence is a good idea, do you?
3: Yes, but so much work piles up.
1: Well, splendid. What with a couple of days briefing before he goes, and the debriefing and backlog when he gets back, you can keep him out of the department's hair for nearly a fortnight. And for the next 6 months, whenever he complains about not being informed about something, you can tell him it came up while he was away.
3: I see. Anyway, we ought to be seeing him now.
1: So, Bernard, incidentally, what did you think about that splendid Washington speech Peter wrote for him? British government administration is a model of loyalty, integrity and efficiency. There's a ruthless war on waste. We're cutting bureaucracy to the bone. A lesson Britain can teach the world.
3: But is it true? Can we prove it?
1: A good speech isn't one where we can prove the minister is telling the truth. It's one where nobody else can prove he's lying.
3: But even so, I...
1: Yeah?
3: Well, I'm sure Peter did a frightfully good job on it and everything, but I just wondered if it might have perhaps been a bit boring for the audience.
1: Of course it was boring. Bored the pants off them. Ghastly to have to sit through it, I should think.
3: But then...
1: Minister's speeches aren't written for the audience they're speaking to, Bernard.
3: No?
1: Delivering a speech is just the formality you have to go through to get the press release into the papers. We can't worry about entertaining people. We're not script writers for a comedian. Not a professional one, anyway. The point is, it said the right things.
3: But why do they have to be said in public?
1: Oh, it's vital. Once that speech has been printed, he's committed to defending us in front of the select committee and
3: well,
1: things.
3: He defends us anyway.
1: Only while it suits him. Once things go wrong, a minister's first instinct is to rat on his department. So you write him a speech that makes him nail his trousers to the mast.
3: You mean nail his colours to the mast?
1: No, nail his trousers to the mast. Then he can't climb down. Minister.
5: Hello, Humphrey. Bernard, didn't you say there were some press cuttings of my Washington speech?
1: Thank you, Bernard.
3: Yes, I put them in the box, Minister.
1: Minister, you do realise the importance of tomorrow's select committee hearing, don't you?
5: No, of course I do, Humphrey. The press will be there.
1: No, it's not just a question of press. This is a scrutiny of the department's future operation. If we were to emerge from the hearing as extravagant or incompetent...
5: Are we extravagant and incompetent?
1: Well, of course not. But there are hostile MPs on the committee, especially the member for Derbyshire East.
5: Oh, God. Betty Oldham isn't going to be there, is she?
1: Alas, yes. So I do urge you to master this brief, Minister. And do please ask me if you have any problems, won't you?
5: Another brief on the select committee. I've only just mastered one on the plane coming over.
1: Oh, really? What was in it?
5: I can't quite remember. Well, it's so hard to concentrate on the plane. They keep trying to serve you drinks and show you movies and wake you up.
1: Yes, yes, I'm sure. It's frightfully hard to concentrate if you keep being woken up, Minister. No, seriously. This is the first and only brief containing possible questions from the committee, all with the appropriate answers carefully presented to give the department's position.
5: Are they all absolutely accurate?
1: It is carefully presented to give the department's position.
5: Now, Humphrey, these select committees are very important. I can't be seen to mislead them.
1: You will not be seen to mislead them.
5: But is it the truth?
1: The truth and nothing but the truth.
5: And the whole truth?
1: Of course not, Minister.
5: So. So we tell them we're keeping secrets, do we?
1: Indeed not.
5: Why not?
1: He that would keep a secret must keep it secret that he hath a secret to keep.
5: Who said that?
3: It was Sir Humphrey.
5: No. Who said it originally?
3: Oh, Francis Bacon, wasn't it?
5: Why are ministers never allowed to go anywhere without briefs?
3: It's in case they get caught with their trousers down.
5: Very droll, Bernard. Look, we're not going to be interrupted, are we?
3: I've kept your diary empty for the rest of the day.
5: Right. Bernard, remind me what was in the submission I read on the plane.
3: Well, it's more or less a rehash of the report the department produced last year.
5: And the year before?
3: Yes, Minister.
5: And the year before that?

0: mean?
1: Well, it's more or less a rehash of the report the department produced last year.
0: And the year before?
1: Yes, Minister.
0: And the year before that?
1: Ever since 1867. with a few appropriate alterations, of course. Shall we go through it point by point?
0: Do we have to? I'm still half jet-lagged.
1: Well, it's up to you, Minister, but all the press will be there tomorrow.
0: Right. Let's get down to it.
2: The fact is, Mr. Chairman, that the Department of Administrative Affairs is run to a high standard of efficiency and does indeed support and service the administrative work of all government departments, as we said in our submission to this committee.
3: Thank you, Minister. questions? Mrs. Oldham.
4: Thank you, Mr. Chairman. Minister, have you ever heard of Malcolm Rhodes?
0: No.
4: I see. Well, Malcolm Rhodes was an assistant secretary in the DAA until he resigned last year.
0: Well, there are 23,000 people in the DAA.
4: Quite. But he resigned, or was eased out, became a management consultant in America, and has written a book, of which this is an advance proof, in which he makes a number of astounding allegations of waste of public money in the British civil service, particularly in your department.
0: May I have a quick word with my official? Do we know anything about this?
5: I didn't know that Rhodes had written a book.
6: Oh, my God.
0: You know Rhodes? Yes. Who is he?
6: A troublemaker, Minister.
5: He's not sound, Minister.
3: Well, what's in the book?
5: We don't know.
0: Well, what do I say about it?
5: Stall.
0: Stall? What do you mean, stall?
3: Stall, meaning avoiding answering, Minister.
0: I know what stall means, Bernard. What do you mean by sending me out into a typhoon without even giving me an umbrella?
3: An umbrella wouldn't be much use in a typhoon, Minister, because the wind would get underneath.
0: Oh, do shut up, Bernard.
3: Have you had sufficient consultation with your officials now, Minister?
2: Thank you.
4: Well, let me read you some of the scandalous facts that Mr. Rhodes reveals. For instance, and I quote, at number 4 regional supply depot in Herefordshire, there are 2 former aircraft hangars used only for stores, but which are centrally heated to 70 degrees Fahrenheit day and night. What have you to say about that?
0: Really? I can't be expected to answer that sort of detail without notice. It may not even be true.
4: It is. I had it checked last week. What I'm asking is what conceivable reason there could be for such appalling extravagance.
0: Well, some materials deteriorate badly at low temperatures. It depends what was being stored.
4: Copper wire.
0: Yes, well, copper wire can corrode in damp conditions, can't it?
4: It's plastic coated.
0: Plastic coated, yes. Well, plastic coating, yeah, well, I'll certainly, yes, have it looked into.
4: He also says that your department insists on ordering all pens, pencils, paper clips and so on, Centrum, and then distributing them against departmental requisitions.
0: Seems very sensible to me. There are big savings on bulk purchases.
4: And he demonstrates that this procedure is 4 times more expensive than if local officers went out and bought what they wanted in the high street.
0: Oh, well, I'll certainly have it looked into.
4: Looked into,
0: yes.
4: You did say in Washington last week that your department conducted a ruthless war on waste and could teach the world a lesson. How would you reconcile that with spending £200,000 on a roof garden on top of the supplementary benefits office in Kettering?
0: Well, I'll...
4: Have it looked into?
0: Yes. Well, I will. I mean, my responsibility is for policy. I mean, if it's detailed administration...
7: I think, Chairman, that the permanent secretary to the DAA is due to appear before us next week. Would not he be the appropriate person to answer these questions?
3: Thank you. Could you see that Sir Humphrey's notified? Perhaps we might let him see the allegations.
8: New allegations of government waste. Some big questions to answer. Minister, you have placed me in a very difficult position.
0: Well, what about the position you put me in? Here's the Prime Minister asking for economies, left, right and centre. And I look as if I'm wasting everything that everyone else has saved.
8: Oh, Minister, no one else has saved anything. You ought to know that by now.
0: Yes, but they all look as though they have.
8: Well, couldn't you have stalled a bit more effectively?
0: What do you mean, stalled?
8: Well, blurred things a bit. You're normally so good at blurring the issue.
0: What?
8: You have a considerable talent for making things unintelligible, Minister.
0: I beg your pardon?
8: No. I mean it as a compliment, I assure you. Blurring issues is one of the basic ministerial skills.
0: What are the others?
8: Delaying decisions, dodging questions, juggling figures, bending facts.

0: and concealing errors.
1: What did you expect me to do?
0: Well, couldn't you have made it look as though you were doing something and then done nothing? Like you usually do.
1: But, Humphrey, if these revelations are true...
0: Exactly if. You could, for instance, have discussed the nature of truth.
1: The Select Committee couldn't be less interested in the nature of truth. They're all MPs.
0: Well, you could have said it was a security matter.
1: How can HP pencils be a security matter?
0: It depends what you write with them.
1: Why on earth are we building roof gardens on offices?
0: Well, we took over the office design from an American company that was going to occupy it. It just happened nobody noticed the roof garden on the plans.
1: It's gone.
0: Well, a tiny mistake. The sort anyone could make.
1: Tiny? £200,000? Give me an example of a big mistake.
0: Letting people find out about it.
1: Why are we heating sheds full of wire?
0: Do you want the truth?
1: If it's not too much trouble.
0: All the staff use these sheds for growing mushrooms.
1: Well, stop them.
0: They've been doing it since 1945. It's almost the only perk of an extremely boring job.
1: What about Rhodes's proposal for saving money on stationery orders? Why didn't we accept that?
0: Minister, that man was a troublemaker, a crank. He had an unhealthy obsession about efficiency and economy.
1: But why didn't we adopt his proposal? It would have saved millions of pounds.
0: It would have meant a lot of work to implement it.
1: So?
0: Taking on a lot more staff.
1: Oh, Humphrey.
0: Well, disprove it.
1: Well, I can't, obviously.
0: Exactly.
1: Well, you're just making it up, aren't you?
0: Of course.
1: Why?
0: As an example of how to handle a select committee.
2: But let's get down to details. This heated aircraft hangar, for example.
0: Oh, yes, indeed. I fully understand the committee's concern, but it can be very cold in Herefordshire in winter, and even civil servants cannot work.
2: We aren't talking about civil servants. We are talking about coils of wire with plastic coats to keep them warm.
0: Yes, but staff are in and out all the time. It's a question of staff welfare policy.
2: Well, I suggest this policy is costing the taxpayer millions of pounds. Nothing to say, Sir Humphrey.
0: It is not for me to comment on government policy. You must ask the minister.
2: But you advise the minister.
0: Well, I think the chairman is aware that I cannot disclose how I advise my minister. The minister is responsible for policy.
2: All right. So we'll ask the minister. What about stationery requisition savings?
0: Well, that would have involved putting very considerable government patronage in the hands of junior staff.
2: Considerable government patronage? Buying a packet of paper clips.
0: Well, it's government policy to exercise strict control over the number of people allowed to spend its money. I'm sure you'll agree that's right and proper.
2: But it's plain common sense to allow people to buy their own paper clips.
0: The government policy has nothing to do with common sense.
2: Well, don't you think it's time the policy was changed? Well, Sir Humphrey...
0: It is not for me to comment on government policy. You must ask the minister.
2: But the minister advises us to ask you.
0: And I'm advising you to ask the minister.
3: When does this end?
0: Oh, as soon as you like.
2: Well, let's come to the roof garden.
0: Yes, with pleasure. It was part of a wide variety of roof insulation schemes. Which the government undertook to test in the interest of fuel economy.
2: But £200,000?
0: Yes. Well, it was thought that the sale of flowers and vegetable produce might offset the cost.
2: Did it?
0: No.
2: Well, then why not abandon the garden?
0: Well, it's there now. And it does insulate the roof. And we aren't building any more.
2: But you've wasted £200,000.
0: Well, it was the government's policy to test all proposals for fuel saving.
2: At this fantastic waste of taxpayers' money? You agree the money was wasted.
0: It is not for me to comment on government policy. You must ask the minister.
2: Look, Sir Humphrey. Whatever we ask the minister, he says, is an administrative question for you. And whatever we ask you, you say is a policy question for the minister. How do you suggest we find out what's going on?
0: Yes, I do think there is a real dilemma here, in that while it has been government policy to regard policy as the responsibility of ministers and administration as the responsibility of officials, questions of administrative policy can cause confusion between the administration of policy and the policy of administration. Especially when responsibility for the administration of the policy of administration conflicts or overlaps with the responsibility for the policy of the administration of policy.
2: That's a load of meaningless drivel, isn't it?
0: It is not for me to comment on government policy, that's the minister.
1: That was a big help, Humphrey.
0: Oh, thank you, Minister. I did my best.
1: You did your best for yourself, perhaps. But you haven't solved anything. The day after tomorrow, we'll both be sitting there, side by side, getting the third degree from that committee. We have to have proper answers, the same answers.
0: Well, we must establish what our position is.
1: Well, what are the facts?
0: I'm discussing our position, Minister. The facts are neither here nor there.
1: I see, all right. What is our position, then?
0: Well, we just have to choose one of the five standard excuses which deal with each of their allegations. A different one for each, if possible.
1: Five standard excuses?
0: Mm. Now, first, there's excuse we used, for instance, in the Anthony Blunt case.
1: Which was?
0: There is a perfectly satisfactory explanation for everything, but security forbids its disclosure. Second, there's the excuse we use for comprehensive schools. It's only gone wrong because of heavy cuts in staff and budget, which have stretched supervisory resources beyond the limit.
1: But that's not true, is it?
0: No, but it's a good excuse. Third, the excuse we use for Concord. It was a worthwhile experiment, now abandoned, but not before it provided much valuable data and considerable employment.
1: But that is true, isn't it? Oh, no, of course it isn't.
0: Four, the excuse we use for the Munich Agreement. It occurred before some important facts were known and cannot happen again.
1: What important fact?
0: That Hitler wanted to conquer Europe.
1: That was known to everybody.
0: Not the Foreign Office.
1: And five?
0: And five, the charge of the Light Brigade excuse. It was an unfortunate lapse by an individual which has now been dealt with under internal disciplinary procedures.
1: And that covers everything?
0: It has so far everything.
1: Even wars?
0: Well, small wars, yes.
1: All right. So it's real teamwork from now on, Humphrey?
0: United we stand, divided we fall, Minister.
1: Good. Where do we start?
0: Well,
3: Minister, may I interrupt? You have to be at the House in 10 minutes, and the Prime Minister's special advisor wonders if you could pop into number 10 for a drink sometime today. Sir Mark Spencer.
1: Mark Spencer? Yes, of course.
3: Yes, I suggested 5:30.
1: Fine. God, I knew there'd be trouble. Now the PM's getting interested in why our explanations to the committee have been so feeble. That's all I needed.
0: Well, perhaps it is just for a drink.
1: Don't be silly, Humphrey. You don't get invited for drinks at number 10 because they think you're thirsty. Look, I'll see you back here at 6:30.
0: Yes, right.
1: We'll cook up a story, right?
0: Agree our position, Minister.
4: That's what I said.
5: Come in, Jim. Scott?
6: Yeah, thanks.
5: How are things going?
6: Fine. Look, that select committee, well, it was a bit of a shock having that book thrown at us out of the blue, but it's all under control. Thank you. Humphrey and I are getting together this evening. We'll be able to explain everything. Nothing for the PM to worry about.
1: You know, what beats me is how Malcolm Rhodes got all that information. It seems most of it happened outside his division. And I wouldn't mind knowing who got those advance proofs to Betty Oldham. The PM must be livid. But it's certainly no fault of mine.
5: And what makes you think the PM is livid?
1: Well, surely.
5: Let's try and look at the situation logically, shall we, Jim?
1: Of course.
5: Let me ask you some questions. What has the PM been trying to achieve in public expenditure?
1: Well, cuts, obviously.
5: And why has there been so little success?
1: Because of civil service obstruction?
5: Right. Are all the cabinet committed to this policy of cutting public expenditure?
1: I think so, yes. Certainly I am.
5: Well, if that is so, why have virtually no ministers achieved any real cuts?
1: Well, Rome wasn't built in a day, you know.
5: No. It's because all the ministers have gone native.
1: Oh, I don't think...
5: The civil service has house-trained them to a man.
1: Well, some of them, perhaps. I certainly have.
5: If a minister were really trying to cut expenditure, how would he react to a book exposing massive government waste?
1: Well, it would depend on... what are you trying to say?
5: Do you know what the civil service is saying about you?
1: No.
5: That you're a pleasure to work with.
1: Oh, that's very nice. Oh.
5: That's what Barbara Woodhouse says about her prize-winning spaniels.
1: Ah.
5: I've even heard Sir Humphrey Appleby say of you that you're worth your weight in gold. What does that suggest to you?
1: You mean I failed, utterly.
5: You look as if you need another scotch.
1: No, I suppose the PM not pleased with my performance at the Select Committee because I failed to cover up the failure.
5: On the contrary, the PM is not pleased because you're covering up too well.
1: Thank you. What?
5: Well, don't you see? You're protecting the civil service. You're protecting Humphrey Appleby. The PM and I are doing our level best to expose why cuts in public expenditure are not taking place. And you are helping the civil service to defy the government.
1: Am I?
5: Mm. Now, you were wondering where Betty Oldham got the advanced proofs of that book, hmm? And where Malcolm Rhodes got the inside information?
1: Well,
5: can't you guess?
1: You mean the PM?
5: Of course not. Not mean, directly.
1: You mean... You mean you? So, well, what should I do at the Select Committee?
5: There's only one course open to you. Absolute loyalty.
1: Ah. Who to?
5: That's your decision.
0: Actually occurred before some important facts were known. And I am able to assure you that no such oversight could possibly occur again. Wouldn't you agree, Minister?
1: Yes, Sir Humphrey's reply is absolutely correct.
0: John?
1: The correct official reply. But, well, I've been thinking very deeply since our last meeting, and really there is no doubt that this committee is onto something. Of course, there's waste. Whatever the excuses we can always find for individual cases. And you've convinced me that our whole attitude is wrong. Ministers and their civil servants cover up and defend where we should seek out and destroy.
0: Minister,
1: I have spoken to Mr. Malcolm Rhodes, the author of this invaluable book, and he has agreed to head an outside independent inquiry into the whole of government administration, starting with my department.
4: How does Sir Humphrey react to this?
1: Oh, he's in full agreement. We work as a team, don't we, Humphrey? And I may say, he's a pleasure to work with.
2: But, Minister, this account of what's been going on doesn't square with what you were saying in your Washington speech about a ruthless war on waste.
1: Well, I'm an old-fashioned sort of chap, Betty. I believe in things like loyalty. Whatever you say to them privately, you defend your chaps in public.
2: In that case, aren't you being rather disloyal to them now?
1: No, because in the end, a minister has a higher loyalty. A loyalty to Parliament. A loyalty to the nation. And that loyalty must take precedence. Come what may. Painful, as it may be. My belief is that one is loyal to one's department and one's officials until the evidence is overwhelming. But I must say now in public what I've long been saying in private, that reforms can and will be carried out. And I know that in Sir Humphrey I will find my staunchest ally. Isn't that so, Humphrey?
0: Yes, Minister. That was a big help, Minister.
1: Well, I did my best.
0: You did your best for yourself, perhaps. So this is your idea of teamwork, is it? Most amusing.
1: I had to do it.
0: You had to do what? Cravenly admitting everything to that committee. Don't you realise how calamitous this has been for us?
1: Not for me, I hope.
0: You hope in vain, Minister. The department is up in arms and have very little confidence in you in the future. And as for number 10, well, I shudder to think how the PM may react to a public admission of failure.
3: Oh, a personal letter from the Prime Minister.
0: Hey? Well, I did warn you. Bernard, perhaps you should give some thought to drafting a face-saving letter of resignation for the Minister.
1: Dear Jim, we haven't seen enough of each other lately. Would you be free to come to lunch at Chequers on Sunday? We shall just be the family. Do please bring Annie and Lucy. I look forward so much to seeing you.
0: I don't think
1: it's paid off. It's paid off.
0: A conspiracy. That drink with Mark Spencer.
1: So wonderful. Look, we haven't seen enough of each other lately. Lunch at Chequers. Just the phone. Look, it's handwritten. Do you know what this letter is worth, Humphrey?
0: I believe the going rate is 30 pieces of silver.
1: No, Humphrey. Integrity and loyalty have been rewarded.
0: Loyalty?
1: I supported you, Humphrey, just the way you have always supported me. Isn't that so?
0: Yep.
1: Did you say something, Humphrey?
7: I think he said yes, Minister.
8: In A Question of Loyalty, you heard Paul Eddington as Jim Hacker, Nigel Hawthorne as Sir Humphrey, and Derek Folds as Bernard. Betty Holdham, MP, was played by Julie Parfitt, and Sir Mark Spencer by Nigel Stock. William Hope was Peter, Helena Breck, Gillian, John Strickland, the committee chairman, and Arnold Diamond, the MP. Yes, Minister was written by Anthony Jay and Jonathan Lynn, and adapted for radio by the producer, Pete Atkin.

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1: What about that?
2: No. It's quite nice, though.
1: Is it? Do you think I might try a piece? 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

0: And now we'd like you to meet the Lyon family.
1: I'm Richard Lyon.
2: I'm Barbara Lyon.
3: I'm Ben Lyon.
4: And I'm Baby Daniels Lyon.
3: And here's the Lyon family in Is There a

0: breakfast.
1: I'll be down in a minute, honey.
0: Go ahead and eat your breakfast, kid.
2: Mother, is it Aggie's day off again?
0: No, Barbara, but she doesn't like to be awakened until 11 o'clock. Did you take her tea up to her, Richard?
3: Yes, Ma.
2: I still don't see why she has to have every morning in bed.
0: What's the matter, Barbara? Don't you like my cooking?
2: Oh, yes, it's wonderful. Shall I put these doilies under the plate?
0: Those are not doilies. Those are my pancakes. And you know it. Richard, you aren't eating a thing.
3: How intelligent of me.
0: What?
3: I mean, I'm not hungry, honest, Ma.
0: Oh, well, stop stalling, both of you, and eat your breakfast.
2: All right, Mother. Pass the lettuce, Richard.
0: Oh, you think I was starving you both to death. There's plenty besides lettuce. Eat your codfish, Richard.
3: I can't.
0: Why?
3: Because it's got such sad eyes.
0: It has not. I don't know what I'm going to do with you two, honestly.
2: Why isn't Daddy down to breakfast, Mother?
3: He's smart.
0: What?
3: I said he's smart to rest when he has a day off.
0: Oh, you did not. I heard what you said. And he's not resting. He's still very upset about that publicity he got last week.
2: You mean because he won first prize for making those fairy cakes?
0: Yes. Since then, he hasn't slept well, he doesn't eat, and he hasn't kissed me once all week.
3: Hasn't he, Mom?
0: No. And when you're used to being kissed once a week, you miss it. Now, you be quiet, you kids. Here he comes.
4: Oh, good morning, dear. Good morning, kids.
0: Good morning, Daddy. Sit down, darling. I have a wonderful breakfast for you. Pancakes.
4: Oh, I don't feel like eating.
0: Oh, but then you must. You haven't touched your breakfast in a whole week. I don't think these pancakes will keep much longer.
4: I'll never live it down. Darn those fairy cakes.
0: Oh, don't be like that. All great men have their ups and downs. Ever since Disraeli put his cloak down for Queen Elizabeth.
4: B.B., that was Sir Walter Raleigh.
0: Oh, all right, then. Ever since Disraeli put his cloak down for Sir Walter Raleigh.
4: B.B., you've got the wrong man.
0: Oh, no, I haven't. You're the only man for me.
4: Okay, honey, forget it.
3: Cheer up, Pop. Think of the nice job you've got. Not every man can be a film executive.
4: Maybe I haven't got a job. Mr. Fox hasn't renewed my contract yet, and I don't think he's going to.
0: Oh, that's just because he can't make up his mind. He's undecided.
4: I heard what he said. He said rather than sign me up again, he'd shoot himself or jump out of a window.
0: There, you see, he can't make up his mind.
4: Look, let's not talk about it.
0: Oh, I know it'll cheer you up, darling. You'll love this. It's a joke I heard at the beauty parlor while I was having my hair done. It seems there was a traveling salesman, and he stopped at a farmer's house. Well, the farmer had a beautiful daughter. So after supper, they went in the living room.
4: Well?
0: That's all I heard. I had to go into the dryer.
4: Well, that's a wonderful joke. That's great.
0: Yeah. You feel better now?
4: A little weak from laughing, but better.
0: Good.
3: Say, Daddy, what'll happen if Mr. Fox doesn't renew your contract? Will we be very poor?
4: Oh, no. We'll be all right, son. I've got it all figured out. I'm going back to Variety.
0: Ben, the British people would never forgive you.
4: I can see you're trying to discourage me, but my mind's made up. I'm going back to Variety, and that's final.
0: Where's your father, children?
3: He's studying his new act in the den.
0: Well, I'm going to change all that. Wouldn't you be proud of your father if he were a doctor?
2: What are you talking about, Mother?
0: Well, when he was a young fellow, he studied to be a doctor.
2: Yeah, but that was only for 6 months.
0: Nevertheless, I'm sure the reason he isn't happy in his work is because he was born to be a doctor. So I sent his handwriting to a phrenologist.
2: But, Mom, a phrenologist is a man who reads bumps.
0: Well, have you seen your father's handwriting lately?
3: How did you find out about this specialist, Mom?
0: Well, I saw his advert in the paper, so I sent him a shilling. Let me read you the important bit in his letter. Now, wait a minute. Oh, here it is. I have read your husband's handwriting with great interest. It reveals a true public-spirited humanitarian who is eager to help his fellow man. He is definitely cut out to be a doctor. See?
3: You mean he found all that out for a shilling?
0: Yes.
3: Gee, maybe if you'd sent 2 shillings, Pop could have been a specialist.
2: My new friend Brian Hanwether is a medical student. I think doctors are romantic. There's something about them that's so overpowering.
3: That's a disinfectant on them.
2: Oh, you're so common.
3: And you're so silly.
2: I wouldn't lower myself to answer that remark. You're completely illiterate.
3: Sure, I'm illiterate. And I'm proud of it. Not everybody can be a good literate.
2: You don't even know what the word means.
3: I don't have to know. It sounds good.
2: Why, you little...
4: Quiet, you two. Quiet. I'm trying to learn my new act.
0: Run along, kids, will you? I want to talk to your father about, you know.
2: Okay, Mom. Good luck.
3: We're with you, Mom.
4: Say, what's all the mystery about?
0: Nothing. Only a man with your brain should be doing an important job. You know, like a doctor. You studied to be a doctor once. Why did you give it up?
4: Because I learned I wasn't cut out to be one.
0: Oh, you're wrong, Ben. You're the sort of man to give a sick person confidence.
4: Oh, no, baby. I haven't got that soothing touch that sends people off to sleep.
0: Oh, how can you say that after what you did to the audience in Blackpool?
4: Even so, I couldn't be a doctor. You have to go to school to be a doctor. You have to go to school for 7 years.
0: Well, then you're practically a doctor. You've already been to school for 6 years.
4: Look, what's all this silly talk about?
0: It isn't silly. I sent your handwriting to an expert, and he agrees with me. You're in the wrong business. You should continue your medical studies.
4: Oh, well, that's the most ridiculous thing I ever heard of. Even if I wanted to be a doctor now, I couldn't. I'm too old.
0: How old are you?
4: The same age as you.
0: When is 33 too old?
4: Oh, forget it, honey. Forget it. Show business is my true profession, so let's not talk any more about this doctor nonsense.
0: All right, dear. I won't say another word. I think I'll run next door to Florrie's.
4: Okay, but don't stay all day.
0: I won't, doctor. Florrie, have you heard the news about Ben?
1: You poor darling. What's he done now?
0: Oh, he hasn't done anything. He hasn't even agreed yet. But I had to tell you because you're my best friend. He's going to be a doctor.
1: Oh, that. Mm. Richard and Barbara told me all about that.
0: Well, tonight I'm going to the hospital and offer his services.
1: Oh, baby, I hate to disillusion you, but he hasn't a chance. He couldn't even be a witch doctor.
0: Oh, no? Oh, no, you just bring him a sick witch. He'll show you.
4: Barbara, where's your mother?
2: Oh, she's next door at Mrs. Wainwright.
4: Oh, well, you and Richard come over here and sit down. I want you to listen to some jokes I'm putting into my variety act.
1: I'd love to, Dad, but I've got to do my homework.
2: Yes, and I've got to dust my bedroom.
4: Oh, well, you can do all that later. Now, come on. Look, what do you think of this joke? A man went into a restaurant and asked what was on the menu. And the waiter said, "We have a nice crab dressing." And the man said, "Well, I can't wait for him to dress. Bring him in naked." Oh, dear. You like that, Barbara?
2: Yes, Daddy. I'm sure it's very funny.
4: How do you like it, Richard?
5: Oh, sure, Pop.
4: Good. Well, look, here's even a better one. A very funny thing happened to me today. I went to a wooden wedding.
6: Two poles got married.
4: Say, you kids are right up on the latest joke. Yes, Aggie, yes. I've got to get all my props and my makeup together. I'm going back to variety.
7: Well, that's real nice to know.
4: Oh, thank you.
7: People most definitely be glad to hear that, Mr. Lyon.
4: Oh, thank you.
7: Hi, they'll be looking forward to hearing the old jokes again. There's nothing but the old jokes.
4: Well, look, Maggie. Aggie, rather. Come here and sit down and listen to my new routine.
7: Oh, I would just love to.
4: Move over, kids, and let Aggie sit down.
7: Come on, Aggie.
4: Here's a new one for you, Aggie. I say to the audience, speaking of physical culture, I'm taking lessons by post. And guess what they're doing for me?
7: They're going to send you your muscles next week.
4: Yeah, that's right.
7: Oh, you're a very funny man, Mr. Lyon. You know, you're nearly as funny as some of our Scotch comedians.
4: Oh, which ones do you mean?
7: Oh, you know them all. Vic McOliver, Jimmy McEdward, and Arthur McEnglish.
4: Oh, yeah, sure. Well, now, look, come on. Come on, everybody. Get comfortable. Stop fidgeting, Richard. I'm going to do my whole routine all the way through. Hiya, folks. Speaking of hotels...
5: Say, Barabelle.
4: What?
5: I said that's swell.
4: Oh. Well, I must fix those chimes on my next day off. Oh, hello, George. Come in.
8: Hello, Perry Cakes.
4: Now, cut that out, George.
8: Oh, I was only joking.
4: Well, don't. Sit down. You should know that's the cat's chair by now.
8: Sorry, Skippy, old boy.
5: Mr. Wainwright, Pop's going back to Variety.
8: Variety?
5: That's right. He's going to try his whole act out right now.
8: Well, I've enjoyed our talk, Ben. See you later.
4: Oh, don't go, George. I want you to hear my opening routine. It's terrific. Oh, hello, BB. Hello, Florrie. You're just in time.
5: For what?
4: Well, I'm just doing my variety act.
2: Oh, no. Goodbye, Ben.
4: Oh, stop clowning.
7: Oh, Mr. Lyon, how are you going to finish your act? You know, I think you should sing a wee song. You've such a grand voice.
4: Oh, well, thank you, Aggie. I have a nice, bright little number lined up. You know the one, Busy Line? Barbara, Richard, will you give me a little accompaniment?
2: Sure, Daddy.
4: You know, this is the song Rose Murphy sings, but I sing it without my foot.
6: Put a nickel in the telephone and dial my baby's number. I got busy line. I got a dagger nickel in the phone and got my baby's number. Got a busy line.
4: I don't know what he's squawking about. I didn't sit on him. I was just singing.
0: Maybe he'd rather have you sit on him.
4: That's a nice thing to say. Now look, everybody be quiet while I do my...
9: This channel is currently offline for essential maintenance and will be back as soon as possible. Please check back soon.
4: How did you like my act? Skippy! Quiet, honey, quiet. I'm on the telephone to Val Parnell. Oh, hello, Val. Yes, Val, this is Ben. Look, Val, I'm going back to Variety, and I thought you'd like to book my act. What? Yes, yes, I have my act all written down in two little books. Yes, they're in my pocket. No, no, I won't lose them, Val. I promise, I promise.
0: Ben, will you stop kissing the phone?
4: Quiet, quiet. No, not you, sir. Yes, sir, I will. Goodbye.
0: Well, you sure told him.
4: Oh, don't be funny. He just said he'd get me a date, but first I have to try out my act somewhere. He wants me to do the finale in my cat costume. I must go and find it.
2: What are you putting on your coat for, Mother?
0: I've got to get over to the hospital quick if I'm going to save your father.
3: Gee, is Daddy sick?
0: No, but he will be if he goes back to Variety. Your father's going to be a doctor whether he likes it or not. Nurse, is this a general hospital?
10: It is. May I help you?
0: Yes, I want to offer my husband services.
10: Is he a doctor?
0: He's going to be.
10: Has he taken medicine?
0: Oh, yes, every morning.
10: Well, perhaps you'd better talk to Dr. Parker. He's the head of our research department.
0: Oh.
10: You'll find him in the experimental laboratory down the hall.
0: Thank you.
3: How is your experiment coming along, Dr. Parker?
11: I've gone as far as I can, Dr. Ronald. I've tested the serum on guinea pigs and monkeys, but I can't find a man to volunteer.
3: Exactly what will the serum do?
11: If it works, it will mean man will live to be 100.
3: Yeah. And if it doesn't?
11: I don't know. That's why I can't get a volunteer. I've offered money. This morning I advertised in the newspapers. I'm afraid there isn't a man brave enough to risk it. Come in.
0: Dr. Parker?
11: Yes?
0: I'm Mrs. Lyon. I'd like to offer my husband services.
11: As a volunteer?
0: Yes. Can you use him?
11: Can we? Amazing, isn't it, Dr. Ronald?
3: Quite extraordinary.
11: Sit down, Mrs. Lyon. Tell me, why didn't your husband call in person?
0: Well, he's busy.
11: I see. Well, can you fill out his slip?
0: No, no, he's much bigger than I am. Oh, yes, I see what you mean. Oh, yes.
11: His name?
0: Ben Lyon.
11: Wait.
0: I'm not sure. Sometimes he weighs as little as 12 stone, and sometimes as much as 14 stone.
11: Well, I'll put it somewhere around the middle.
0: Yeah, that's where he usually puts it on.
11: Height?
0: 6'1" and 4'2" in his stocking feet.
11: 4'2" in his stocking feet?
0: Yes. He always sits down when he takes his boots off.
11: Oh, I see. Now, one more question. About his physical condition. Are his nerves steady?
0: I don't know.
11: How long have you been married to him?
0: 20 years.
11: Steady nerves. Well, Mrs. Lyon, thank you.
0: Oh, and thank you, Dr. Parker. My husband will be over tonight right after dinner. So you see, Florrie, I was right. He goes to work tonight in the biggest hospital in London.
12: But I still can't get over it. What kind of job is he going to do?
0: Well, I don't quite know. It's in the experimental lab.
12: But that's where they work with microbes and bacteria. I hope he doesn't bring any home.
0: Look, Florrie, Ben may be broke, but he wouldn't steal.
12: Oh. Forget it.
1: Why are we whispering?
0: Shh. Ben's in the next room. I want him to get used to real hospital conditions.
12: Oh. How does he like like the idea of working in the hospital.
13: Oh, I haven't told him about the job yet. I'll have to trick him into going, but once he gets there, his instinct will do the rest.
12: Well, you'd better start tricking, because here he comes.
13: Okay.
14: Oh, Bebe, Bebe, I can't find my... Oh, hello, Flory.
12: Hello, Ben.
14: What's the matter, Flory? Don't tell me you lost your voice, I hope.

0: Well, as I was saying, Florrie, they wanted Ben to do his act at the General Hospital, but I said, no, doctor. My husband hasn't time to do his act at your hospital.
1: Wait a minute, Phoebe. Somebody wanted me to do my act and you turned them down?
0: Certainly. Dr. Parker called up from the General Hospital. He seems to think your act would help the patient.
1: Well, he's right. I put a nickel in the telephone and dialed my baby's number. Got up.
0: You know, Florrie, maybe the doctor is right. Ben's voice is soothing, sort of like an anesthetic.
2: Yes, when Ben gets to the hospital, they'll have a real dope.
1: Hey, this is a terrific idea, BB. I can try out all of my new stuff on the patients and find out what clicks. Where will I find this Dr. Parker?
0: At the General Hospital. I'll call him and tell him you'll be around later tonight, huh?
1: Thanks, honey. I'll go upstairs and get my stuff together.
0: Okay.
1: I put a nickel in the telephone and found my favorite.
0: I hated to trick him, Florrie, but it's worth it. Someday he'll be a great surgeon.
2: If he is, it'll be the first time the ham ever did the carving.
0: Come in.
3: Oh, excuse me, Mrs. Lowen. I'm Mr. Winfield's brother, Aloysius.
0: Oh, well, how do you do, Aloysius? Come on in.
3: Well, I just came out to apologize for my brother.
0: Apologize for what?
3: Well, for last week. You know when you tell my brother, Mr. Winfield, about your cake being on the ceiling, mm-hmm. and he thought... Well, I'm a little ashamed to say it, really. He thought you were wrong in the head.
0: Well, we all make mistakes.
3: Yes, your daughter explained the whole thing, and I really feel proper ashamed of my brother. It locked that time when he thought your old man had the slate loose.
0: Yes.
3: Well, I'd like to apologize to your old man, too, if he's about, you know.
0: Well, you'd better hurry. He's getting ready to go to the hospital.
3: Oh, I'm sorry to hear that. What's the matter with him?
0: Oh, nothing physical.
3: Oh, nothing physical?
0: No. No, but I'd rather not talk about it.
3: Oh, you wouldn't, eh?
0: No. You see, he doesn't realize why he's going in.
3: Oh, doesn't he?
0: No. You see, he thinks he'll have all the nurses and doctors rolling in the aisles.
3: Rolling in the... eh?
0: Yes. Yes, so it's best not to delude him. When you talk to him, don't let on, will you?
3: Oh, no. Perhaps maybe I'll better not disturb him, eh?
0: Oh, he'll be glad to see you. He's upstairs in his bedroom. I'm sorry I can't tell you exactly why he's going to the hospital.
3: Don't worry. I can guess.
1: Say, Richard... Oh, Richard, where did you put my cat costume?
4: The headpiece is in your little brown suitcase under the bed. And the skin's rolled up on top of that chest of drawers.
1: I see. Thanks. Oh, doggone it. Now, where's the tail? Oh, probably fallen down in back of this chest. Well, I guess I'll have to crawl under it and get it.
4: Oh!
1: This thing is either getting closer to the floor or I'm gaining weight. Come in.
3: Oh, I'm Aloysius, Mr. Winfield's brother. I just dropped in to say, blimey, I could have sworn somebody said, come in.
1: Well, I did.
3: Well, where are you?
1: I'm under this chest of drawers.
3: Well, what are you doing under there?
1: I'm looking for my tail. Oh, never mind. I'll find it later. Give me a hand up, will you?
3: Yes, sure, yes.
1: Oh, thanks.
3: Did you say you were looking for your tail?
1: Yeah, that's right. Gee, I'd sure hate to lose it. You have no idea the laughs I get when I wag it.
3: Mr. Lowen, are you sure you're all there?
1: All but my tail. I've got my skin, and my head's in that little brown suitcase under the bed.
3: You're in?
1: Yeah, and you should see it when the eyes light up. The people scream.
3: I'll bet they do. I think my brother was right. If you're all right, Mr. Lowen.
1: Oh, of course I do. Don't be simple, Wimple.
4: Oh, dear.
1: I made it funny. Say, you know, that's a good joke. I must remember that.
3: Why?
1: Well, maybe I can use it tonight. Oh, I'm a little worried about tonight.
3: Then you know?
1: No, I don't know. That's just the trouble. Even when I was right at the top, I was never sure. And you know, I'm not right at the top now.
3: You're telling me? Well, now, take it easy, Mr. Lowen. Take it easy.
1: Take it easy? Well, suppose I lay an egg tonight.
3: Well, you can always flog it.
1: Oh, wait a minute. Now, look, stop talking silly and help me get the rest of my things together.
3: Did you lose something else?
1: Yeah. Somewhere in the bottom of this trunk, I've got a big red nose.
3: You have?
1: Yeah. I have several noses, but I like that one the best.
3: Well, I think it's time I went.
1: Oh, must you go?
3: Yes, but don't you worry. I'll send you some handkerchiefs in case you get a cold in your noses. Goodbye.
4: Who is that, Pop?
1: Oh, that was Aloysius Wimple. You know, Richard, I think he's just as peculiar as his brother. Well, come on and help me finish packing. I must get over to the hospital. Dr. Parker will be waiting for me.

0: serum's all ready, Dr. Parker.
1: Good. Mr. Lyon should be here any minute.
0: You know, I can't understand why a married man should want to take such a risk.
1: You should. You met his wife. Now, remember, Ronald, we must treat this man with extreme care. He's very valuable to us.
0: Indeed. Well, if he shows up, he'll be the bravest man I've ever met. Why, this serum could...
2: Come in.
3: Dr. Parker?
2: Yes?
3: My name is Ben Lyon.
1: Oh, my dear Mr. Lyon, I'm delighted to meet you. Do be careful not to trip over that mat.
0: And mind your head on that low lamp. We must take very good care of you, Mr. Lyon. You mean so much to us.
3: Oh, thank you.
1: I'll take your hat, Mr. Lyon.
0: And allow me to hang up your coat, Mr. Lyon. Good gracious, it's heavy.
3: I'm still in it.
0: Forgive me. Just that we don't want you to exert yourself.
3: Oh, don't worry about me. I'm in the pink. Say, I understand you want me for a little routine.
1: Did you hear that, Dr. Ronald? What a magnificent understatement.
0: Yes, magnificent. Almost British. Aren't you just a little bit nervous, Mr. Lyon?
3: Oh, a little bit. I don't know why I should be. I've been doing this kind of stuff for years.
1: Well, I think you'll find today's job a little different.
0: Yes, that's right, Mr. Lyon. Today, you'll be taking the place of Dr. Parker's guinea pig.
3: Oh, that's nothing. Well, once I took the place of Professor von Steiner's monkeys.
1: Professor von Steiner? I don't believe I know his work. Is he from Hungary?
3: Strictly from Hungary. You know, I killed me.
1: Dr. Ronald, before we start, I think we'd better check up on Mr. Lyon's physical condition.
0: Very well. Your pulse, please, Mr. Lyon.
3: Oh, my pulse. Here.
0: One.
3: Do we have to bother with all this? I'm raring to go.
1: I admire your spirit, but we must check your physical condition.
0: Why?
1: To make sure you don't die.
3: Why, with my material, there's not a chance.
1: Two. Of course, we have hope.
3: Hope? Hope? Oh, then you'd better put me on ahead of Bob. He's too tough to follow.
1: What a man. Jesting at a time like this.
0: Three.
3: By the way, Doctor, where am I going to do my stuff?
1: In our theater.
3: Oh, you've got a theater, huh?
1: Yes, we have the best equipped theater in London.
3: Good. Well, how about the audience?
1: That's what I was going to ask you. Is it all right if all the available doctors and nurses watch?
3: Sure. The more, the merrier. The bigger the audience, the better I like it.
1: Four. Then you won't mind if the students stand in the back.
3: No, no. It'll be like old times. Standing room only. I put a nickel in the
1: Mr. Lyon. Mr. Lyon, we can postpone this if you're in pain.
3: I feel great. Five. Five already? My pulse is fast today.
4: Another cup of hot chocolate, Brian?
5: Thanks, I'd love to.
0: Hi, lovebird.
5: Who's he?
4: That's my kid brother. Richard, I don't want you in here.
5: It's my house, too. Well, it's half mine.
4: Yeah, but you're in the wrong half. Now go away and leave us alone. How are things at the hospital, Brian? Do you like being a medical student?
5: Oh, grand. I say, that reminds me. We had a man up there tonight with the same name as your father's.
4: Oh, it was Daddy. He's gone up there to learn how to be a doctor.
5: Then this man couldn't have been your father. This man was a volunteer for a very dangerous experiment.
4: Really?
5: Yes. He was a very brave fellow. He kept singing something about brr, brr, brr, busy bee.
6: Holy smoke! That is Pop. He must have been mistaken for a volunteer. We'd better get Ma and hurry over to the hospital.
4: Okay, Richie.
6: You sure this is the right hospital, Ma?
7: Positively. Now, hurry, kids. We haven't a second to lose.
8: Wait just a moment. Where's the three of you going?
6: To the experimental lab.
8: I'm sorry. No one's allowed in there tonight except doctors and nurses.
7: Are you sure? Positive. Did you hear that, Dr. Richards?
6: Yes, Nurse Daniels. Come along, Sister Barbara.
7: Just a minute. You look awfully young to be a doctor. Well, he had his face lifted. Come along, Doctor. Not so fast, if you please. I think I'd better take it to the Lady Almoner. All right, and take it to Lord Almoner, too.
1: Well, Mr. Lyon, we're just about ready to begin.
3: Fine, fine. Good voice today, fine.
1: How's the pulse, Dr. Ronald?
0: I'm still taking it. Seven?
1: Well, at least he's warm. Our audience is assembled, Mr. Lyon. Will you remove your clothes?
3: Oh, wait, that's not the kind of an act I do, Doc. For that, you should have gotten Phyllis Dixie.
1: What courage. Choking up to the last minute.
0: Come on, Mr. Lyon, time's short. Take your clothes off.
3: Do I have to?
0: Yes.
3: All right, if you insist, but shouldn't we save that for a shock finish?
0: Mr. Lyon, remove your clothes.
3: Okay, but please give me a fan.
7: But Mrs. Lyon, the lady almoner explained all that.
4: Well, it's all my fault that my poor husband is in there.
8: I'm sorry, but I've strict orders.
4: Then tell the doctor to give me the serum. I love my husband. Let me take his place.
8: Oh, just a minute, madam. Here comes Dr. Park and Dr. Ronald now.
4: What have you done with my husband, Dr. Parker?
1: Madam, I'm sorry to say the experiment has been a failure.
6: You mean?
4: Oh, my poor daddy. You mean it's all over?
1: Yes, it's all over.
4: And my husband?
1: Mrs. Lyon, I hate to tell you this, but...
4: But what?
1: Your husband is as nutty as a fruitcake.
6: Oh. Did you give him the serum?
1: No, we couldn't catch him. He's running around getting dirts with nothing on but his underwear.
4: Oh, isn't Daddy wonderful?
1: Finally, he did a song and dance and knocked over a bottle of chloroform. And all the doctors and nurses went to sleep.
4: Are you sure it was the chloroform that put them to sleep?
1: I don't know. But half an hour later, Mr. Lyon said they were a tough audience.
8: I think I'd better go in and get him.
2: Oh, did I hear my wife's voice? Oh, hello, baby. Hello, kid. Let's go home. I can't do a thing with that audience.

0: Are you cured of wanting to go back to Variety?
1: Yes, but I still can't get over that audience. They were so stiff.
2: Good night, Daddy. Gee, I'm glad you're safe.
1: Oh, thank you, baby. Good night.
3: Say, Pop, if you ever do go back to Variety, I'd like to be your manager, and I wouldn't charge you 10%.
1: Oh, well, that's very nice of you, son.
3: No, I'll only charge you 7.5%.
1: That's my boy. That's my boy. Good night, son.
0: Good night, Daddy. Ben, you aren't mad because I tried to make you a doctor, are you?
1: No, honey, of course not. And you should be glad I'm not a doctor. They work so hard, their wives get very little romance.
0: No burning kisses?
1: No, doctors don't have time for that. All a doctor's wife gets is a fast peck on the cheek.
0: Well, then I'm glad you're not a doctor. Good night, dear.
1: Good night, honey.
0: Ben, kiss me again.
1: Okay.
0: Good night, doctor.

is B.B. Daniels and Ben Lyon with their children Barbara and Richard in Life with the Lyons. Also in the cast were Doris Rogers, Molly Weir, Ian Sadler, David Enders, Derek Giler, Robert Grice, and Joan Frank. Script by B.B. Daniels, Bob Block, and Bill Harding. Dance orchestra conducted by Stanley Andrews with incidental music written by Arthur Wilkins. Production by Tom Ronald.

0: another color with city dirt?
1: 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Right on the dirt.
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3: Nothing tastes nicer than Cadbury's Dairy Milk.
4: Oh.
3: Lovely, isn't it? Mm. And as anyone can see, every bar is chunky.
4: Magic.
5: Yeah.
3: That's because there's a glass and a half of full cream milk in every half pound. 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

0: And welcome to Act Your Age, the show that puts three comedy generations through their paces in a contest to discover which one is funniest. Yes, unlike other shows, we have no fewer than three teams battling to be crowned by me for 1 week only, the golden age of comedy. So three sides locked in a bitter struggle, a bit like Gordon Ramsay's marriage. First of all, we'll introduce the up-and-comers, anxious to prove their elders aren't necessarily their betters. We have our regular youngster, the funniest man ever to drop out of the Hispanic Studies course at Bristol University, John Richardson. And alongside him, the recipient of this year's Best Newcomer at the IF. Comedy Awards, although unlike fellow Geordies Anton Deck, she actually won her award. It's Sarah Millican. So a promising round of applause then for John and Sarah. Can we have a favourite joke from you? John, first of all, do you want to go first?
1: There's an old couple at church, and the woman leans over to the man, and she says, I think I just did a silent fart. What should I do? And he says, turn your hearing aid up.
0: Sarah, tell us one of your favourite jokes, please.
2: What do donkeys get for their dinner in Blackpool? Half an hour.
0: So they're the up-and-comers. Now it's time to meet the current crop next to our regular, the small but perfectly crafted, just like her jokes, Lucy Porter. We have the comedian who put the pun into punchline. It's Milton Jones. Lucy, we start with you a much-loved joke, please.
3: I say. My daughter went on a sailing course in Poole. In Dorset? Yes, you'd recommend it to anyone.
0: Milton, what have you got for us?
4: A tortoise goes down a dark alleyway and gets mugged by a gang of snails. And the police interview him afterwards and say, well, what happened? He said, I don't know, it all happened so fast.
0: And finally, it's the voices of experience we call the old guard. We have our regular, a man who amazingly was Northern Ireland's champion hammer thrower for 2 years, narrowly beating Frank Carson into second place. That's Roy Walker. And joining him, the undisputed king of the corporate, so busy, he's only with us tonight as his after-dinner gig at the Woolworths Christmas do was mysteriously cancelled at the last minute. It's Adrian Walsh. Roy, a favourite, please, from your little black book.
5: Okay, I went to a funeral last week, and while I was in the cemetery, we arrived by car, there was four guys carrying this coffin around for quite some time, and when we were leaving in the cars, they were still carrying this coffin around, and I thought, they've definitely lost the plot.
0: First groan of the evening. Adrian, do you have a tried and tested one for us?
6: I do. I think with the age comes wisdom, and if there's anybody listening at home or anybody in the audience that have got parents in their 80s and 90s, you know where I'm coming from, because it's a word you seldom hear nowadays, wisdom, and how can I explain it? My father's 95, and last December where my father lives, they had a bin man strike, and everybody in the street had 6 foot of rubbish. My father didn't even have a twig. I said, what did you do, Dad? He said, simple, son. He said, I wrapped it up in Christmas paper, put it in the back of the car, and some bugger stole it.
0: Ladies and gentlemen, there are teams for tonight. Let's start with round one, which we call the Comeback Club. In this round, we ask each team in turn to nominate something from the past that they would like to bring back if they had the chance. And remember, the funniest team, as judged by me, will win the round and the points. Let's start with the current croppers. Lucy and Milton, what would you like to bring back?
4: I think we want to bring back smoking in pubs. Very, very important. They start with smoking. They probably ban drinking in pubs next. And also, you can't play plug hole challenge in the urinals with a cigarette butt. You know what I mean, lads. Ladies.
3: Because I don't think it's not really helped to give up smoking. Because I've tried everything to give up smoking. I've done all the sort of things that I've been hypnotised. I've had acupuncture. I've had gum patches. I've actually spent so much money on giving up smoking now. I'm wondering at what point does it become more cost effective just to carry on? Quite frankly, and possibly with the money I've saved by a child off the internet, so I'll have a heart and lungs ready to go when the time comes.
1: You know, I'm a non-smoker, and I'm one of those. You feel like you're not allowed to say it now, but I think it's brilliant. Send them out, I say. I'm jealous of them as well because I'm not much of a conversationalist. And as a smoker now, you've got a ready-made conversation starter, because you go outside and the first thing you do is go, ridiculous this, isn't it? And then you're off. People like me just sat in the pub staring at strangers going, well, I...
3: The problem is, we're becoming strong, that's the thing. As smokers, we're becoming incredibly resilient. We're going to be...
1: Not in a race.
0: The
6: Actually, in a paper the other day, they said that smoking was more dangerous than they actually thought. And they originally thought it was going to kill you. What's it going to do to you now? Poke you in the eye and kick you in the backside as well?
0: Remind me of the plug hole challenge, Milton. What happens there? I missed out on that.
4: I'll show you afterwards.
0: Okay.
3: But you do that with the little urinal cakes, don't you? You do that.
4: I thought they were sweets.
0: I think we'd better leave that. Lucy Milton, thanks for that suggestion, smoking in pubs. Old guard, Roy and Adrian, what part of the past would you like returned to the here and now? Surprises.
6: I think discipline, really, because, you know, I'll never forget once when my father said to me, if you don't eat your vegetables, I'll shoot the dog. I used to eat my vegetables really slowly and watch the dog panic.
5: Yeah, things have changed a lot now. I remember when a Big Mac was a raincoat.
6: I remember when safe sex meant pulling the bed away from the wall so the headboard wouldn't hit it.

0: it's your suggestion then, John and Sarah. What would you like to see revived?
1: I'd like to bring back snoods. Remember snoods? It's really cold outside, and if you've got a hat and a scarf, there's a little gap, isn't there? And if you had a tube of wool, like in the 80s, then it's not cold anymore. And then you could be a snoody instead of a hoodie.
2: I've got some brilliant news for you. That I was in Leeds Poundland, right?
3: And that's great news.
4: Was it a seal on?
1: Can we find out what the news was? What's the news? You didn't tell me the big news.
2: I'm sorry, the news was I bought a snood.
1: Shut up!
2: No! I totally will not shut up, right? Because I totally did buy a snood.
1: What colour is it?
2: Maroon.
1: Oh!
2: The colour of the
1: 80s. Bring maroon back? Oh, I think I'm wearing it, aren't I?
2: I'll get
3: Can I bring back
2: time.
3: The 50s where men didn't have to listen to this?
0: Okay, thank you very much for all those memories and remembrance of things past. Back to the present, I can tell you, in my view, I think the funniest generation so far, with the splendid smoking in pubs and plug hole challenge idea, Lucy Porter and Milton Jones, the current crop in the lead at the moment. So on to the next round, where two of our opposing comedians go head-to-head against the clock. They have 90 seconds between them to talk about an archetypal comedy topic. Each time one of them earns what I deem to be a big enough laugh, the clock is stopped and their opponent takes over until they get a laugh, at which point it switches back again. When the time is up, the comedian who has taken the least time to get their laughs is the winner. First up in our head-to-head zone, it's the old guard against the current crop. So we'll have Adrian, please, fighting it out with Lucy. It's Adrian to start, and the classic comedy subject is health. Remember, the idea is to get to those laughs as quickly as possible, and your 90 seconds start now.
5: I really am the world's greatest hypochondriac. If you don't believe me, ask my gynecologist.
2: I have done something recently that's been really good. I was trying to lose some weight, and I went on the feng shui diet, which works by just repositioning things around the house, and it really does work, mainly because furniture's bloody heavy. I lost a stone just getting the fridge up to the attic on day one, to be honest. That wasn't enough of a laugh. Okay.
5: You know, they've just brought in a new spray-on Viagra. I just hope you don't get that mixed up with your deodorant. You'll never get your arms down.
2: Sorry. Thing is, I do try and be healthy, because I am a vegetarian. I say I'm vegetarian, I do eat fish and chicken.
5: I hear all this medical advice we get nowadays. Don't eat red meat. I'm sorry, don't eat green meat.
2: I always try and buy meat that's, you know, sort of free-range, kind of environmentally friendly, sort of happy meat. Essentially, with anything, God, that's even worse, because you just think, oh, my God, that cow had so much to live for.
0: Lucy took 59 seconds to get to a joke. Adrian took 31. Adrian takes the points. So time for our next round. This is called Dear Simon. This is a chance for the comedy generations to offer words of wisdom to a listener by becoming agony aunts and uncles. I've got a letter here from a member of the public, which is strange as we haven't actually given out our address. But anyway, it's reached us, and it says, Dear Simon, I recently started going out with a new boyfriend, and things are going well, although he does have a few strange habits that I'm having to get used to. My question for you is, how do I know if he is the one? John and Sarah.
1: Well, the one doesn't exist, so she should get that out of her head to start with, because it's... The one only exists if you've just been watching Pretty Woman. And you're a prostitute. But there's not one. Anyway, there's five. One for every decade, 20s, 30s, 40s, 50s, 60s, and then after that you just have no strings attached sex with whoever's in the same home.
5: Have you got the name of that home?
2: Well, I was intrigued by the annoying habits bit, because she didn't specify what those were. But I think that is the problem, I think, when you move in with someone and you get that thing. Like with my last boyfriend, when we started living together, and it was all the little annoying things, like having to, you know, like fish his pubic hair out of the plug hole of the kitchen sink. It's horrible.
6: This lady says that she wants to know if he's the one. You know, well, if it's Gordon Ramsay, no.
5: Well, let's be totally honest about this. As far as women are concerned, no man is the right man.

0: Because girls, men are the most stubborn animal in the face of this planet, right? I'll never forget my grandfather's dying words. I'm not dipping my lights till he dips his. My mother once caught my father wearing a pair of underpants that she'd been using as a duster for 4 years. And the only way we discovered this is because every time he walked past, his ass smelt of Glade.
1: Thank you for that invaluable relationship advice. I'll give it 6 months. However, I can tell you that in that round, I think the funniest generation I thought was going to be the up-and-comers with that very exciting Pretty Woman idea. I'm going to have to give it, though, to Roy and Adrian, sneaking it just at the end. The points to the old guy. Hey. Okay, it's time for our second Against the Clock. So could John and Milton please move to our head-to-head zone? It's known as the front of the stage to everybody else. This time it's a battle then of the up-and-comers and the current crop. It's Milton to start, and your subject is jobs, and your time starts now.
2: The pollen count. That's a difficult job.
3: I'm not really justified to talk about jobs, because my job is basically just sort of finding ways to fill spending the day on my own, which I'm good at. I've lost an entire day this year just walking around my house going, when I say whoopsie, you say daisy. Whoopsie, daisy.
2: Some people say the firefighters deserve more money, but apparently a poll was taken and they all fell through a hole in the floor.
3: Can I have that applause? Because it was in my buzzer.
2: My dad was a dustman. I didn't like him coming to collect us from school, though. Not because I was ashamed he was a dustman. It's just he never knew which day he was going to come.
3: I had a proper job once. I was a salesman for a tobacco company, which would make you think I was evil, but I was really bad at it. So my theory was that if I didn't do my job, someone better than me would have, and more people would have died. So technically, I was saving lives. And it's not that funny, but it's a serious point.
2: Easiest job in the world, of course, Australian psychiatrist.
4: G'day, g'day. How you doing? No worries. Next.
3: The most irritating thing is because stand-up's not a proper job, I feel very insecure. Like when I get on trains and there's businessmen there and they shout loud into their mobiles so that I know they've got a better job than me. I've got a tactic now, which is that I retaliate. So if I see a guy sort of going, yeah, I'd love to talk, Brian, but I'm working on the CP2000, pretty big deal at the moment. I pretend to have a conversation when he's finished and I say stuff like, yeah, I'd love to talk, but I'm a bit busy. I'm working on the CP3000 at the moment.
1: Just before I give the scores at the end of that round, that whoopsie daisy routine. Do you live on your own?
2: Does now.
1: I can give you the scores. John took 65 seconds to get the last. Milton took 25. Milton takes the points. So we move on. It's time for our 6x100 meter comedy relay. This involves all six performers, so if you could all move to the front, please. In this round, one of our comedians starts with the subject of my choosing, but when the bell goes, he or she passes on the comedy baton to the next performer, as named by me. At the end, I'll decide who's won the relay and who has been disqualified for running outside their lane. I'm going to ask John to start. The subject is going to be holidays. On your marks, get set, and you're off.
3: Well, it won't surprise anyone to learn I go on holiday on my own. It's cracking going, and I had the best holiday I've ever had last year on my own. I went to the Lake District, and I climbed up Scarfell Pike with nothing but cheese and red wine in my bag and the Lord of the Rings soundtrack on my iPod. It was easily the best day I've ever had, coming over the top, going, da da da da da da da. I'm going to get drunk and eat cheese on my own.
1: Roy.
5: I went on one of those late holidays. You book late, and it was a saga cruise, and really old people. I was the only fellow on board with real hips. I should have been warned when I walked along the side of the ship. All the portholes were bifocal.
1: Lucy.
6: I have Sam with John. I really like holidaying in Britain, right? And apparently there's a big resurgence in the British holiday camps. It's the biggest time for them since the 50s. But it's kind of different now because, you know, they used to have things like knobbly knees competitions and now it's just fat knees competitions. And then, but the best one is the glamorous granny because now they're all 18. It's fantastic. My favourite one to go to is Blackpool. It's my favourite place because in Blackpool they've got a big sign up which says "Welcome to Blackpool, Britain's answer to Las Vegas," which I just think is the most optimistic, brilliant thing ever. Just think, Blackpool, Britain's answer to Las Vegas. It is only if the question Las Vegas asked was, "Where can we go on a rubbish hen night to catch chlamydia in a bus stop?" Really.
1: Sarah.
7: The last time I went on holiday, I went to Spain. Ooh. And I got really nervous about going in the pool, because it was a pool where everybody else could go, and there were loads of sort of wafer-thin women going in the pool. So what I decided to do after watching for a while was just to wait till the kids went in, because they were all really fat. And if I'm walking in the same time as an 8-year-old boy who's got bigger boobs than me, they're not looking at me anymore.
1: Adrian?
0: I don't know if you heard the news today or not, but a cruise ship left Southampton this morning with 2,000 honeymoon couples on board. You thought there was a lot of screaming on the Titanic? Do you know what gets me about hotels? You know that top sheet on the bed? Can they make that any tighter? You can't get in the bed, can you? I've actually caught myself going in head first, turning around and coming up.
1: Milton.
2: What I love to do when I'm on holiday is to go into the hotel room next door and make the sheet really, really tight. You can't go on an ordinary holiday these days. Last year I went on a ballooning holiday and I put on 4 stone. Sometimes, though, going to the beach isn't as much fun as you think it's going to be. I don't know if you've seen the beginning of Saving Private Ryan. I know the industry from the other side. I was with Lund Poly for many years, or Lund University, as it is now.
1: What an attractive clacking noise that is. This is a marathon, of course, not a sprint, but we'll see how that affects my final decision at the end of the show. But as far as that particular race is concerned, I would give the points to Adrian Walsh. She takes the prize in that round. Well done, Adrian. So now it's time for our final pairing to go head-to-head against the clock in the guise of Roy and Sarah. So this time it's the turn of the old guard against the up-and-comers. It's Roy to start, and the classic comedy subject is love. And your time starts now.
8: Love. They say love is blind, but marriage is a real eye-opener.
7: I think you can tell when you're really in love when something like this happens to you. I was recently watching a film that had George Clooney in it. Ooh. And, exactly. And he came out of the shower and put a bathrobe on, and my first thought was, oh, I could get a bathrobe.
8: You know, they say there's someone for everyone out there, but Anne Widdecombe, the man for her, is still in hiding.
7: I think it's about forgiveness. Love is about forgiveness as well. And I recently had to forgive my boyfriend when we were having a romantic moment and he tried to put a sock on one of my boobs.
8: You didn't take a photograph of it, did you?
7: No girl ever wants to know that her boobs are lovely and long. It stayed on as well, and I wasn't sure whether to be pleased or not.
8: Somebody said, you can't buy me love, but don't tell that to Paul McCartney.
7: I think it's about finding a balance as well. Love is about finding a balance, because recently we've discovered that we've only got time for food or sex. So what we do is we put the dinner in the oven, and then we see how long we've got.
8: I need as long as it takes. I hope it's a turkey.
6: I'm just picturing you with a sock on your boob.
3: It's when they're football socks. That's when you got to start.
2: That snood might come in handy.
1: Well, the scores are in. I can tell you that it took Sarah 49 seconds for the laughs. It took Roy 41. Roy takes the points. It's time now for a round in which each team in turn claims we had it tough. I'm going to give them a subject harking back to their formative years and ask them to explain why it was their generation who had it hardest. And as ever, the funniest team, as judged by me, will win the round. John and Sarah, if you could go first, please. The subject is school days. What was so tough about school as far as you two are concerned?
3: I didn't listen to any of my teachers, except one teacher who had the genius foresight to put on a speech impediment. So that we would all listen when he was talking. And he would just a little one, like at the end of every now and again. He was my technology teacher, and he'd do a little noise at the end of sentences. So he'd go, don't forget, lads, if you're doing a dovetail joint, just seal it off with some PVA glue. Psychological as well, because we were listening out for it and accidentally learning stuff.
7: I had a T-shirt that my mum had bought, is obviously because I was six, that had I love school and underneath when it's closed. See what she did there? But I was so nervous about getting, expelled that I used to tuck the bottom of it in. So I was bullied, but I kind of deserved it.
1: Lucy and Milton, why were your school days?
6: Well, I suppose it was different because we were educated by nuns, and it's a weird Irish nuns, and it's got this weird thing now for me. If I hear the Irish accent, lovely as it is, I don't kind of think of Wilde and Joyce and Beckett. I just want to go, no, Sister Mary Victor, please don't hurt me.
2: Something weird happened to me recently. I found out my old science teacher died, and they asked me to say a few words at his Thanksgiving service, and I didn't know what to say, but then it just came to me. Method, we put the coffin in the crematorium. Observations, it burned with an orangey bright flame. Conclusion, no more homework.
1: Roy and Adrian, can you remember back as far as your school?
9: It wasn't easy, was it, Roy? Because they made us wear nuns' outfits and tough.
5: Some boys were good at girls at school, you know what I mean? They used to, what was those games you used to play? Doctors and nurses. I was always the ambulance driver.
9: I think they have it a lot easier than our generation because they got calculators, they got laptops. We had to do it the hard way. We cheated. Because we used to write all the answers in a little bit of paper and stick them up your nose, and we still failed the exam because we kept picking the wrong answers.
1: Some poignant memories. Thank you very much indeed, teams. The funniest generation. Well, I'm going to give it entirely because of Milton's science teacher, which will live in many people's minds for a long time. We're going to give it to the current crop, Lucy and Milton. All of which brings us to our final round. It's called Be Funny or Else. I say a word, a phrase, or maybe a topic, and our comedians simply come in with a relevant joke or one-liner. Your first topic is the internet.
5: I did a bit of trading on eBay, and I bought one of those John the Baptist dolls, and I made a profit.
2: I ordered a book on the internet, How to Have Absolutely Nothing to Do with Your Neighbours. But unfortunately, I was out when it was delivered.
9: I'm totally and utterly technophobic. You know when you walk into the supermarket and the door's open? For years, I thought that was a coincidence.
1: Okay, here comes another topic for you. This is dentists. Lucy.
6: Women go to the dentist, and just as the dentist puts his drill in her mouth, she cups hold of his intimate area. And he says, what the hell are you doing? She says, well, we're just both going to have to be very careful, aren't we?
2: I go to the same dentist as Prince Charles. Something about crowns.
5: I went to the dentist and said, have you got anything for yellow teeth? He said, have you tried a brown tie?
1: Okay, let's move on. Let's try the English language. Yeah, John.
3: Our generation, Sarah, we're supposed to be the ones that are ruining language, but I just want to get on record as a young person saying I hate text speak and all that, and I hate love, L-U-V. I just think if you ever text someone saying I love you and you can't be bothered to spell the whole world, you don't love them.
7: I've got a friend who thinks LOL stands for lots of love. So you get like a text saying, I'm sorry about your nana, LOL.
1: Okay, let's try the French. Milton.
2: I can't even count to 10 in French. Un, deux, trois, quatre, cinq, six, sept. So I've got a wheat allergy.
1: Anyone take us for the French?
10: That sound.
3: Here come the French by boat.
1: Either means that, or that time is up. The moment has come for me to announce the winner of tonight's program. Lucia Milton, very good work, particularly with the Lund Poly. The science teacher, the smoking in pubs, liked all that. And I was tempted for a long time to give the prize to John and Sarah, but for a fantastic sequence involving very tight sheets, this week's winners in the Golden Age of Comedy for 7 days, Adrian Walsh and Roy Walker, the Old Guard. And all that remains is for me to thank all of our guests, John and Sarah, Lucia Milton, Roy and Adrian. Join us next time when three more teams of comedians will be told to act your age. Goodbye. Thanks for listening. Act Your Age was presented by me, Simon Mayo. The guests were John Richardson and Sarah Millican, Lucy Porter and Milton Jones, Roy Walker and Adrian Walsh. The program consultants were Lee Stewart Evans and Lucy Clark. Act Your Age was devised and produced by Ashley Blaker and Bill Matthews.
11: If you're paying this kind of money for a car, you'd want it to have a touch of style, legroom, four doors, and all that. And if this is what you had in mind, you don't even have to pay that kind of money for the new Skoda Super Estel. Skoda's new Super Estel puts a man in the street
12: and his dog
11: on the road.

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2: I'm crunching my polo, dear Liza, dear Liza. I'm crunching my polo, dear Liza, crunching.
3: The nicest thing about the mint with the hole is that it's smooth and never crumbles. You can eat polo without other people hearing. Try sucking them, dear Henry.
2: I can't. I've already crunched them all.
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0: Señor Fulty, he on telephone. Mrs. Fulty, she on telephone. See, we got two telephones.
1: Oh, dear.
2: Hello?
1: What a shame.
3: Manuel?
2: Hello, operator, what is going on?
1: Oh, I know.
2: I've been trying to get through to the speaking clock.
1: Oh, dear.
2: Well, it's engaged.
1: How awful.
2: Well, it's been engaged for 10 minutes. How is this possible? My wife isn't talking to it?
1: Well, hold your head right back. That usually stops it.
2: Right. Speaking clock has obviously taken the phone off the hook. Either that or there's been a light shower within 20 miles.
1: Well, you better not go on if he's getting on the bedspread.
2: Unobtainable. Clock's been cut off. Obviously, it didn't pay its bill.
1: Well, call me back when you staunched it. I don't know why she stays with him. Good evening, Mr. Johnson.
4: Evening. Any messages?
3: Three, I think.
1: Three? Everybody wants you, don't they?
4: I wouldn't say that.
1: Oh, well. You're only single once.
2: Twice can be arranged.
1: What, Basil?
2: Nothing, my dear. We got enough bananas this week, dear?
4: So Harry says, you don't like me anymore, why not? And he says, because you've got so terribly pretentious. And Harry says, pretentious? Moi? I'll just try that number.
1: Oh, that's awfully good, isn't it? Moi. Did you hear it, Basil?
2: What, dear?
1: The joke.
2: Oh, a joke? No, I heard you laugh. I thought perhaps he was having a tea party.
1: Tea party? Oh, now I understand the banana reference. You mean you think he looks like a monkey?
2: Only from some angles.
1: Well, from my angle, he's very attractive.
2: Attractive?
1: You know, easy and amusing and charming.
2: Charming, eh? Well, he's certainly covered in charms. I've never seen so many medals round one neck in my life. He must be the bravest orangutan in Britain. What is the point of decorating yourself like that?
1: They're not just for decoration. They have symbolic meaning.
2: Sybil, that type would wear a dog turd round its neck if it was made of gold.
1: Basil, you're so ignorant sometimes. One of them happens to be a rhino's tooth. One's an ancient Egyptian fertility symbol.
2: Well, that must come in handy.
1: It's not supposed to be handy, Basil. It goes back to the dawn of civilization.
2: Well, by the look of this forehead, so does he.
1: Tell me, Basil, what is it about the Mediterranean type that antagonizes you so? Is it because women find them attractive?
2: Sybil,
1: You seem to think that we girls should be aroused by people like Gladstone and Earl Haig and Baden-Powell, don't you?
2: Well, at least they had a certain dignity. It's hard to imagine Earl Haig wandering around with his shirt open at the waist, covered with identity bracelets.
1: Well, he didn't mind the medals, did he? The military decorations?
2: That's not the point.
1: I suppose the reason you confuse them with monkeys is that monkeys have fun. They know how to enjoy themselves. That's what makes them sexy, I suppose. I never thought of that. Good evening.
5: Good evening. I telephoned earlier. The name is Abbott.
1: Oh, yes. There hasn't been a cancellation, I'm afraid, so it is still a room without bar.
5: That's fine.
1: Oh, good. Would you just fill that in for me, please? Yes, we're terribly busy at the moment.
2: Just enjoying myself. Good evening.
1: Good evening.
2: Good evening.
5: Good evening.
1: Oh. Thank you, Mr. Abbott. Oh, Dr. Abbott, sorry.
2: Doctor?
5: Yes?
2: I'm terribly sorry, we hadn't been told. We hadn't been told you were a doctor.
5: Oh,
2: how do you do, Doctor? Very nice to have you with us, Doctor.
5: Thank you.
1: You're in room 5, Doctor.
2: And Mrs. Abbott, how do you do?
5: Dr. Abbott, actually.
2: I'm sorry?
5: Dr. Abbott.
1: Two doctors.
2: You're two doctors?
1: Yes.
2: Well, how did you become two doctors? Most unusual. I mean, did you take the exam twice? Or...
5: No, my wife's a doctor.
1: I'm a doctor.
2: You're a doctor too. So you're three doctors.
5: No, I'm just one doctor. My wife is another doctor.
1: Manuel! Your room is at the top of the stairs along to the left.
2: Oh, I see. You see, I thought when you said two doctors that...
1: Manuel, would you take the doctor's cases up to number 5, please?
2: Yes, this way, please, doctors. Yes, when you said that you were two doctors, I thought perhaps you were a doctor of medicine, perhaps a doctor of...
1: Did you get through all right?
4: One was busy. I'll try again in a minute. Look, I forgot to ask, any news in that room for my mother?
1: Oh, yes, number 16 has decided to stay, I'm afraid. I've tried a couple of other places for you, but everywhere's full at the moment.
4: Oh, well, no hassle. She won't mind sharing with me.
1: Lucky mum.
4: I'll just go and try that number again.
1: Oh, here, use this one.
4: Oh, thank you.
1: May I ask, The sign on the chain by the Egyptian fertility symbol, what is that?
6: It's Greek astrological sign.
1: Oh, it's beautiful. Where did you get it?
6: Colchester, I think.
1: Colchester?
6: Oh, hello. Can I speak to John Lawson, please? Oh, all right, I'll hold on.
1: So your mother will be arriving tomorrow?
6: Yes, first thing, she's getting the overnight train out from Newcastle.
1: Newcastle?
6: Yeah, visiting grandchildren. She's 77.
1: 77, isn't that amazing? Old people are wonderful when they have so much life, aren't they? Gives us all hope, doesn't it? My mother, on the other hand, is a little bit of a trial, really. You know, it's all right when they have the life force, but mother, well, she's got more of the death force, really. She's a worrier.
6: No, it's all right, I'll hold.
1: She has these, well, morbid fears, they are, really. Vans is one. Rats, doorknobs. Birds, heights, open spaces. Confined spaces. It's very difficult getting the space right for her, really, you know. Footballs, bicycles, cows. And she's always on about men following her. I don't know what she thinks they're going to do to her. Vomit on her, Basil says.
6: Can I leave my number? You can call me back.
1: And death.
6: Oh, I see, right.
1: She's frightened of death. I've told her there's nothing she can do about it. On about it the whole time she is. I mean, nature can only take its course. The only thing you can hope for is that it won't be long drawn out and painful. But she can't accept that.
6: Oh, excuse me. Hello, John. How are you? Ah, fine. I'm just out for the weekend.
2: Charming people.
1: Yes?
2: The Abbots. Charming couple.
1: Yes, all three of them.
6: All right for the night.
2: That outfit Mrs. Abbott was wearing, you should get yourself something like that.
1: What, for the gardening, you mean?
6: No, I can't tomorrow night. How about lunch?
2: This attractive woman, how old would you say she was, Sybil?
1: 48, 50.
2: Oh, now, Sybil.
1: I really don't know, Basil. Perhaps she's 12.
6: No, favourite, magic.
2: Yeah, it's nice to have that kind of person staying, isn't it? Professional class, educated, civilised. Up both ends of the evolutionary scale this week, isn't it? Evening.
7: We're just going out for a stroll. What time do you serve dinner?
2: 7:30 till 9.
6: See you tomorrow then. Ciao.
8: Do you have a guide to Torquay?
2: A guide? Oh dear, I think we're out of them again.
6: Do you want to look at this one? I've got it in town.
8: Oh, thanks. Yes, what's on in Torquay?
6: Yes, one of the world's shortest books.
2: What?
6: One of the world's shortest books. Like the Wit of Margaret Thatcher. Or Great English Lovers.
1: Oh, it's very funny, isn't it? Perfect.
2: Are you taking dinner here tonight?
6: Sorry?
2: Are you dining here tonight, here in this unfashionable dump?
6: Well, I wasn't planning to.
2: No, not really your scene, is it?
6: Well, I thought I'd try somewhere in town. Anywhere you'd recommend?
2: Well, what sort of food are you thinking of? Fruit, or...?
6: Anywhere they do French food.
2: Yes, France, I believe. They seem to like it, don't they? And the swim would certainly sharpen your appetite. You better hurry. The tide leaves in 6 minutes.
1: Excuse my husband's sledgehammer wit, Mr. Johnson. There is a very nice place, La Pomme d'Amour.
6: Oh, La Pomme d'Amour, the apple of love.
1: Yes, in Orchard Street.
2: Or that ancient Egyptian place, the Golden Dog something.
1: Do enjoy yourself. We'll see you later.
6: Thank you.
1: I've had it up to here with you.
6: Haven't
1: you? You never get it right, do you? You're either crawling all over them, licking their boots, or spitting poison at them like some Benzedrine puff adder.
6: Just trying to enjoy myself.
2: Did you enjoy your beef?
8: Oh, yes, thank you.
2: Ah, good. Would you care for a dessert?
8: No, just coffee, thank you.
7: Just coffee for me.
2: Two coffees, Sybil. Two coffees. Here, please. Here. Would you care for a little something with us? A little aperitif, cognac, brandy, on us, with us, which we'll pay for on the house?
8: Well, thank you. Yes, I'd like a cognac, if I may.
2: Dr. Abbott?
7: A port, thank you.
2: Mon plaisir.
9: Coffee for you, Doctor.
8: Thank you.
9: And for you, Doctor.
7: Thank you.
9: Have you been to Torquay before?
8: Well, not for a few years, no. We had a free weekend and we suddenly thought we'd like to get out of London.
9: Lovely. White or black?
8: Black, thank you.
9: And black for you, Doctor?
7: Thank you.
2: Cognac for you, Doctor. It's rather fascinating you're both being doctors. Port for you, Doctor. Because at one stage I was contemplating becoming a surgeon.
9: A tree surgeon.
2: Thank you, Sybil.
9: Had to give it up. Couldn't stand the sight of sap.
2: a bit old, isn't it, Dumps? My great-grandfather on my mother's side was a doctor, so it was always felt that I might...
10: Run a hotel. Are you both in general practice?
8: No, I'm a paediatrician.
2: Feet?
8: Children.
2: Well, children have feet, don't they? That's how they move around, my dear. You must take a look next time. It's most interesting. And you, Doctor, are you,
5: I'm a psychiatrist.
2: Very nice, too. Well, cheers.
0: Basil, he drink the doctor's port.
2: I'll get you another one, sorry.
10: A psychiatrist? How fascinating. We never had a psychiatrist stay here before. We had a faith healer the first month we were open.
5: Really?
10: It's a relatively new profession, psychiatry, isn't it?
8: Well, Freud started about 1880.
10: Yes, but it's only now we're seeing them on the television.
2: Here we are. I must just excuse me.
5: How long have you had this hotel?
10: Well, my husband and I...
2: Keep that.
11: What is it?
2: Abbott.
11: What's the matter with him?
2: Psychiatrist. Look at him. Look. Look at the way he's listening. See, he's taking it all in. She doesn't realise. Look at the way she's talking. He's got photographic memory.
10: Yes, Basil?
2: Could I just bother you, dear?
10: What is it?
2: Just a little problem. Nothing personal, nothing of a private nature, just...
10: Excuse me, would you?
2: Just take it easy, okay?
10: What?
2: Well, just keep your distance. I mean, remember who you are, all right?
10: Remember who?
2: Well, just don't tell him too much about yourself, all right?
10: Basil, I'm perfectly...
2: All right. What have you told him?
10: Nothing. We were talking about Scotland.
2: Scotland? What do you want to know about Scotland?
10: Oh, Basil. Why are you so
2: nervous? I'm not nervous. I'm just saying take it easy, all right? All of us. Just take it easy, all right? Nothing's got into it. I'm just saying take it... I mean, can't I say take it easy without starting a panic? I mean, what is going on?
12: Mr. Faulty, take it easy.
2: Now, look, get one thing clear, all right? You don't tell me to take it easy, all right? I don't pay you to tell me to take it easy. I pay you to take it easy. No, I pay you to tell you to take it easy, so take it easy, all right?
10: So upset.
2: I'm not.
10: You liked him when he arrived.
2: Look,
10: and then just because you find out he's a psychiatrist...
2: I'm not bothered by that. I'm not bothered by that. If he wants to be a psychiatrist, that's his own funeral. They're all the maddest bloody marchers anyway. That's not the point. Look, how does he earn his money? He gets paid for sticking his nose...
10: Oh,
2: no, I'm going to have my say in people's private details. Well, just speaking of myself, I don't want some total stranger nosing around in my private parts. Details. That's all I'm saying.
10: They're here on holiday. They're just here to enjoy themselves.
2: He can't.
10: Can't what?
2: He can't tell me anything about myself that I don't know already. All this psychiatrist's a load of Tommy Rock.
10: Here.
2: You know what they're all obsessed with, don't you?
10: What?
2: You know what they say it's all about, don't you? Sex. Everything's connected with sex. Oh, what a load of cobblers.
8: If they wanted to do that, well, they'd have to close the hotel, wouldn't they?
2: Yes, if you would just sign that. Thank you so much.
5: Yes. We were just speculating how people in your profession arrange their holidays, how often you can get away.
0: But Mr. Fault is so busy, he not hear this.
5: How often do you manage it? How often can you and your wife manage it? You don't mind my asking?
2: Not at all. About average, since you asked.
8: Average?
2: Mm-hmm.
5: What would be average?
2: Well, you tell me.
8: Well, a couple of times a year.
5: What? Once a year? Well, we knew it must be difficult. My wife didn't see how you could manage it at all.
2: Well, as you've asked, two or three times a week, actually.
5: A week?
2: Yes, pretty normal, isn't it? We're quite normal down here in Torquay, you know.
10: Pretentious, why? Oh, I always like a man who can make me laugh.
11: Are you all right, Mr. Fulton?
2: Yes, fine.
10: What's the matter, Basil?
2: Nothing, dear, just talking to Dr. Abbott.
10: Oh, now, if I had the money to go to a psychiatrist, he'd just the sort I'd choose. I can't leave anything nicer than having a good old heart-to-heart. I'm sure they understand women.
2: Sybil.
10: What, darling?
2: Do you know... What he asked me just now, aren't
10: they? What?
2: He asked me.
10: Oh, don't be ridiculous.
2: I'm telling you the truth, honestly, as God's witness.
10: What's got into you today?
2: He turned around and asked me, just like that.
10: Well, what did he say?
2: He said. His wife said.
10: They're talking about holidays, Basil. I was just saying to them about how difficult it is to get any.
2: Twice a year? Oh, my God, what did I say?
10: It doesn't matter.
2: I was right enough. Hello? You know, we were at cross purposes just now. They were talking about sex. I thought you were talking about walks. And no sex, holidays. Holidays. Ha, sex. Ha, ha, ha. No, my wife and I have one about twice a year. I mean, a holiday. Whereas, so far as a good walk goes, well, we have a jolly good walk about two or three times a week, average.
7: Well, we're just taking ours now.
2: Thank you. Well, enjoy it. The walk. I'm so sorry.
13: My name is Raylene Mars. I have a reservation.
2: Ah, yes, that's right. Would you be so kind as to fill this in?
13: Mm-hmm.
2: Very nice.
13: Oh, thank you.
2: Your thing. I mean your charm, in the middle.
13: Yes, I know.
2: May I ask what it is?
13: It's a St. Christopher's medal.
2: Saint?
13: St. Christopher, patron saint of travellers.
2: Hello, dear. St. Christopher's medal protects travellers. Very pretty.
1: Yes, isn't she? Where did you put the order forms, Basil?
2: Down there, dear.
13: Where?
2: Down here, dear.
0: While they're no looking, Mr. Johnson sneak in with girl. He tell her to go upstairs to bedroom.
14: Hello. Come keep number 6, please.
1: You're back early this evening, Mr. Johnson.
14: Yes, well, got to be up early for mother.
2: Thank you. Please put you in number 7.
1: Mm-hmm. Manuel!
2: It's all right, dear. I'll take them up. We have a Spanish porter for training at the moment. Be quicker to train an ape!
1: Never mind, Manuel.
2: Are you in fact Australian at all by any chance, Val?
13: Oh dear, is my accent that strong?
2: Oh no, it's just that you're quite tall, so I thought perhaps you would. Here we are, this is your room. I hope it's to your liking. Mm-hmm. View of the English Riviera down there behind the trees. Mm-hmm. This is your bathroom. Here we are. Oh, the light's not working. I'll just fix it. Have you had a tiring journey?
13: Oh, 7 hours in the coach. Is the dining room still open?
2: Well, the chef leaves at 9, I'm afraid. We could always do you sandwiches.
13: Oh, I'd like a hot meal, really. Is there a restaurant near here?
2: Well, there's an awfully good little Welsh place, Leek House, about 5 minutes walk.
0: He reached back into the room, feeling for a switch. But there's no switch, he feels, is Miss Miles, how you say, booby. And now Mrs. Fulty is coming room.
1: You left this downstairs.
2: Sorry, I was trying the switch. I'm sorry. Sybil, I'm sorry. I didn't know she was there. I was trying the switch.
1: It's pathetic, Basil.
2: Look, Sybil, I was reaching round for the switch.
1: Don't bother.
2: Look, the lights weren't working in the bathroom, right? Okay, so I went in, checked the fitting, which was loose.
1: I've read about it, Basil. The male menopause, it's called.
13: Oh, and one word of advice. If you're going to grope a girl, have the gallantry to stay in the room with her while you're doing it.
2: I'm sorry, I do apologise for just now sort of feeling for the switch.
13: Oh, I realise, that's perfectly all right. I hope your wife didn't...
2: Oh, no, my wife, she's been on about that.
13: where was that restaurant again?
2: Out of the gate, turn left, 5 minutes on your right, Leek House.
13: Thank you.
2: Not at all.
4: Pretentious, moi.
2: Yes, can I help you?
6: I was just wondering if I could get a drink now.
2: A drink.
6: Well, a bottle of champagne.
2: Champagne?
6: Yes.
2: I see. You are aware of our rule about visitors, are you?
6: Hmm?
2: No visitors in guests' rooms after 10 o'clock.
6: Oh.
2: Of the opposite sex.
6: No, I wasn't. But I am now. So you'll send up the champagne, will you?
2: What?
6: The champagne.
2: You're drinking it on your own, are you?
6: I guess I'll have to.
2: Very well. One bottle of champagne for one.
6: Thank you.
2: And one glass.
6: That's all I'll need, unless you care to join me.
2: No, thank you. Not when I'm on the job.
6: That's when I enjoy it the most.
15: Mr. Fawlty, did you know that there's a cartridge stain?
16: Yes, I did.
15: Has he come for the Major?
16: What?
15: Has he come for the Major?
16: No.
15: Oh, good. We were rather worried.
17: I'm sure they have them in Birmingham, too.
2: Right, ladies. Hang on. Bottle of champagne. One glass, quick.
0: Mr. Fawlty go next door into Dr. Abbott's room to listen through wall to Mr. Johnston. Only the Abbott doctors come back from walk and catch him.
2: This wall, we had some complaints from downstairs, so I'm just giving it a check.
18: Okay.
2: Yes, I think that's fine. No, we're all right. Fine, well, sorry to disturb you. Good night.
15: Good night.
2: Good night.
0: I come with champagne bottle on tray. Mr. Fawlty, he take it from me and try to push into Mr. Johnson's room. That door is locked.
2: You finish him off! You continental cretin! I'm sorry, I'll get you another one. Then out for us! Tonto, Tonto, Tonto! Yes, fine, they don't take that Spanish ape. Sorry, person. And bundle it again. There you go, bird brain. God knows how they ever got an armada together. I'll clear all this up. Right. But if you'd like to go back to your rooms.
14: Sure.
18: Fawlty!
2: Yes.
18: Here. What? I thought you ought to know.
2: What?
18: There's a psychiatrist in the hotel.
2: Yes, I know.
18: Oh, you know?
2: Yes.
18: Oh. Well, apparently he's dressed up as a guest.
2: Well, he is a guest, Major.
18: Oh. Well, your guess is as good as mine.
2: Perhaps he has come to get you.
0: I bring another bottle of champagne for Mr. Fawlty to take to Mr. Johnson.
14: Come. All right, thank you. On the table, please. Thank you.
2: Ah. Go.
0: Mr. Fawlty, he still want to listen through wall to Mr. Johnson. But this time, he go into Miss Miles' room.
10: Ah! What is it?
2: It's all right, it's all right.
10: What are you doing? What is it?
2: Please, yeah, nothing, nothing. I didn't know she was in here. I just came in to check the walls. Do you mind? Sorry. I thought you'd gone down to the restaurant.
10: Morris, you're so tired.
2: No, that's fine. Well, sorry to disturb you. Oh, bloody walls.
14: You all right now?
10: What was that?
2: Nothing, dear.
10: Why was she screaming? What were you doing?
14: What's going on?
2: Nothing. She thought there was someone in her room.
14: Someone in her room?
2: Yes, someone in her room.
6: You have to charge her double rent.
10: What were you doing in there?
2: Oh, is she all right?
14: She's all right.
10: What were you doing in there?
19: Oh, I'm sorry, Mr. Fawlty. I didn't realise it was you.
2: That's all right. That's all right. I'll tell you. Tell you in a moment.
19: Silly of me. I didn't know it was him. He came in to check the walls.
10: To check the walls?
2: Manuel, quick. Come on. Mrs. Fawlty!
10: What?
2: He fall off ladder.
10: Off a ladder?
2: She, come.
10: What was he doing up a ladder?
2: He tried to see girl.
10: What?
2: He tried to see in room to see girl. She make him crazy. Come.
10: I see.
2: I tell him careful, but he go to see girl.
10: Right.
2: Hello, dear. Just going to, What in God's name do you think you're doing? What did you hit me for?
10: How dare you? How dare you?
2: Have you gone mad? What's got into you?
10: You really don't know?
2: No, I don't.
10: What were you doing up that ladder? Come on.
2: I was trying to see the girl. Is that so strange? Stop hitting me!
10: Get away from this door and don't you dare try and come in here tonight.
2: Mad. She's gone completely mad.
18: Crazy.
2: She got crazy.
10: I mean,
2: crazy. I said to her, you tried to see in girl's room, and she got crazy. I tell her, you got to see girl in room. You crazy about this girl, okay? Okay, so you go out to try to look at her, and Mrs. Fawlty, she got crazy.
0: Mr. Fawlty hit me so much, I think I die. But Mrs. Abbott come.
2: Now, that's how an Englishman would do it, you see. Now, a German would go. No, that's enough for tonight. All right, we're going with your training in the morning. We're just training him in the art of hotel management. It's rather interesting, actually. He's from Barcelona. And one of the more...
6: He fall in the room.
2: Sorry, I missed the doors. Oh. Everything all right? Everything normal?
14: Yes.
2: Fine. Well, I'll leave you to it, then. I mean, to go to bed. To sleep, that is. The chance to dream. Well, have a good night. Good night, sleep. Sleep well.
8: Good night, and you.
2: Thank you. Yes, I will. God knows where.
14: Oh, I'll get you, you piltdown ponce.
0: Next morning, Mr. Fawlty, he looked terrible. I think he no sleep too good.
19: Are you all right?
0: Hmm?
19: Are you all right?
18: Oh, yes, right. Go on.
2: Sybil, dear.
20: What do you want?
2: I got your tea for you, dear.
20: Just leave it outside the room.
2: Yes, all right, dear. Yes, Sybil.
20: I'm not speaking to you, Basil.
2: No, could I just have my electric razor, dear, just for the guests? Thank you, dear. Look,
20: Basil,
2: please, let me explain something.
20: Get your foot out of the door.
2: Let me explain. When I said I wanted to look at that girl last night, I wasn't talking about that Ray something, the Australian girl. I was talking about the girl in the room next to her.
20: Basil.
2: In Johnson's room. Johnson smuggled a girl into his room last night. That was the one I was trying to get a look at, not that Australian hayseed.
20: Basil, you have 8 hours to think of something. Is that really the best you can come up with?
2: You don't believe me.
20: Oh, go away.
2: Right, I'm going to get up and show it to you.
20: Yes, you do that.
2: Right, I will. Right. All right.
14: Come.
8: Mr. Johnson, do you want your guide back?
14: Oh, thank you, yes. I'll see you later then. Thank you.
8: Okay, darling.
2: Right, the game's up. Up there. Bit of game pie got stuck up there. Right, well, everything back to normal. Enjoy a walk.
0: Mr. Fawlty, he go into broom cupboard on landing to keep eye on Mr. Johnson. Poor Mr. Fawlty, he knock over a tin of paint, and it go all over hand. Mr. Johnson, he managed to sneak girlfriend out of room.
18: Okay.
0: Mr. Fawlty, he hear something and run out to grab woman, but it's Miss Miles.
2: Wait, that's it.
19: Ah, what are you doing? You jeez, what's going on?
2: I'm sorry, I thought you were somebody else.
19: You scared the hell out of me.
2: Yes, I'm awfully sorry. See, there's a girl in there, and the bloke's not going to run out of me. Just explain to Miss Miles about our little problem. I'm with the extra guest, Mr. Johnson's friend, in six, last night.
20: What's that on your hand, Basil?
2: What? Oh, that's some stuff in the cupboard, dear. Something I knocked over.
0: Mr. Fawlty's handprint is on Miss Miles' front chest where he grabbed her.
2: Sorry, I got confused.
19: What?
2: Sorry, I got confused. Sir, look, I'll tell her to go. Torrance, I'm going to get the other girl just to prove it to you, but I'll tell Miss Miles to leave. Out. Excuse me. I do apologize, but I'm afraid I shall have to ask you to...
0: Mr. Fawlty, he hears someone come and hide in wardrobe.
19: Come in.
21: Sorry to bother you. I thought I'd better apologize for my husband's behavior.
19: No, please, no. Really, Mrs. Fawlty.
21: He's going through rather a disturbed time at the moment.
19: No, please, look, I don't quite understand. He does seem a bit worked up about something, but I'm sure there's some quite innocent explanation.
0: They can see Mr. Fawlty's finger sticking out of wardrobe door.
20: Basil?
2: Hi there, just checking the doors.
21: All right, what's going on?
19: I was in the bathroom.
2: Yes, she was there, so I just popped in to have a look at these hinges, you know, the ones we've been...
21: Do you really imagine, even in your wildest dreams, that a girl like this could possibly be interested in an aging, brilliantine, sticky insect like you?
2: A girl like who, dear?
21: This one, Basil, the one you've been chasing ever since she arrived.
3: My dear woman, have you got out of your mind?
21: What are you doing in there?
3: Look, you know the trouble we've been having with these hinges. Why would I do... All right, if you really want to know, I came to apologise for the incident just now when I thought she was the girl in Johnson's room. You remember when I put my hand on the... Sybil!
21: Do you think I've got time to listen to any more of your hopeless lily-liver jellyfish lies?
3: They are not lies. I am trying...
21: Why can't you be a man? If you want to grope for guests, why can't you at least be honest about it without making up some pathetic song and dance...
3: Shut up!
21: Oh, you've done it now.
3: No, I haven't. I'm just going to. I'm fed up with you, you rancorous, quaffered old sow. Why don't you swing the donuts out of your ear and get some sense into the dormant organ you keep hidden in that rat's maze of yours? There is a woman in that room that Johnson smuggled in last night. Right, that's the woman I've been trying to get hold of. Right, stand up. Stand up and watch. Champagne?
9: What?
3: Another bottle of champagne, perhaps? I thought you said you rather enjoyed it when you were on the job.
9: Have you got a screw loose?
3: A screw? No, no, it's just that I thought that I'd rather formed the impression that there was someone in the room there with you. A female person, perhaps a lady, you know, an opposite person of the contradictory gender, that sort of thing.
9: Mrs. Johnson is in here, yes.
3: Oh, of course. I should have guessed. Oh, yes, of course, the little woman, eh? The only thing is, I thought you told my wife that you were single.
9: I am.
3: I see. So who's this Mrs. Johnson, then? The late president's wife, or...?
9: She's my mother.
3: Your mother? This, bit of crumpets, your old mummy, is she? Oh, this is rich. Oh, Mother Johnson popped up for a quickie, did she? May I meet her?
9: Certainly.
3: Mother Johnson! Mother Johnson! Come out, wherever you are. How do you do? Are you enjoying yourself?
22: Yes, thank you.
3: Well, I'll get the champagne. This calls for celebration.
23: There's enough material there for an entire conference.

0: Inside every Cape Plum, there's a nice clean stone asking to be let out. There's a very sweet sound to Cape Plums when you have them for afters.
1: I'm crunching my polo, dear Liza, dear Liza. I'm crunching my polo, dear Liza, crunching.
2: The nicest thing about the mint with the hole is that it's smooth and never crumbles. You can eat polo without other people hearing. Try sucking them, dear Henry.
1: I can't, I've already crunched them all.
3: You know, some marmalades get some of their tang from added flavouring. While Robertson's Golden Shred gets all of its tang from Seville oranges. What would you rather have for breakfast?
1: What has a hazelnut in every bite?
4: Sorry!
1: And thick milk chocolate for your delight?
4: Sorry!
1: Nougat and caramel golden light?
4: Sorry!
1: And don't forget the hazelnut in every bite! And again! What has a hazelnut in every bite?
4: Sorry!
1: Thick milk chocolate for your delight?
4: Sorry!
1: Nougat and caramel golden light? And don't forget the hazelnut in every bite!
4: Sorry!
1: A hazelnut in every bite!
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9: Well, the news is England have lost the toss and have been inserted. It's a wee bit overcast, and I don't know about you, Agus, but there might be something in for the bowlers.
10: Switch that off, Maud!
11: Oh, we've lost the toss, but we're betting.
10: I couldn't care less. Switch it off. Switch it off.
11: Oh,
10: thank you. Oh, I'm getting one of my headaches. That Richard woman, I could have killed her.
11: Oh, we've run out of chocolate chip cookies.
10: Open the washing machine for me, would you?
11: Oh, right.
10: She drove me absolutely stark, staring bonkers. Oh, Bernard, would you mind moving my chair out of the draught? Oh, Bernard, would you mind flushing the toilet for me? The flush is a bit stiff. Our flush isn't stiff.
11: It might feel stiff if you're 80.
10: I could never admire a man who was so totally dominated by his mother. I've decided I dislike Bernard intensely.
11: Oh, come on. You can't turn against old Bernard now. Oh, you've been sweet on him for years.
10: Frankly, I shall have nothing to do with him in future, socially. All I want is his professional advice about our tax situation.
11: Well, they've gone now, so just relax.
10: I can't relax. I've got to do the blasted rooms.
11: Oh, I'll do that. Don't worry. You go out and sit in the garden, have a day off.
10: But it's supposed to be your day off.
11: Well, I don't mind. We can do a swap. I can listen to Test Match Special while I do the beds and scrub the bathrooms out.
10: Oh, thank you, Maud. I'm so grateful.
11: Go on.
10: I'll just take my biscuits and a bottle of mineral water and my paracetamol. I'm going to dive into Virginia Woolf and forget everybody else exists. Oh. You know what they say, hell is other people.
11: Yes, especially in your case.
10: Yeah, oh, Maud.
9: Oh, this is a very disappointing start for England.
11: Yeah.
9: Madness, where's the rush of that to the head and he's only...

0: Yeah, this is an disappointing start for England.
1: Yeah.
0: Running the madness, eh? Whereas the Russian got to the head and he's on his way back to the pavilion without troubling the scorer.
2: Good morning, miss.
1: Oh, Mr. Mullet.
2: Is the coast clear, as they say?
1: What?
2: Has the elderly lady left? Only you did ask us to keep clear whilst the elderly lady was here so as not to disturb her.
1: Oh, yes. Yes, Mrs. Tort went home this morning. Oh,
2: so it's all right for Jason and I to get cracking with the concrete mixer, then?
1: Huh?
2: We was going to get rid of that crazy paving path in the back garden.
1: Ah.
2: I'll just tell Jason to get busy with the sledgehammer, and I've hired one of their pneumatic drills. It's a blessing you got rear access, isn't it?
1: No, wait, my sister's got a headache today and she's trying to relax in the garden. I think it would be better if you resumed work tomorrow, to be honest.
2: Oh, dear, I am sorry to hear she's unwell.
1: Yes.
2: She always do look a bit peaky, mind. Not like you, miss, eh? Always the picture of health you are. Blooming.
1: Oh, I have my moments.
2: Oh.
1: Well, you'll have to excuse me, Mr. Mullet. I'm halfway through scrubbing a bath.
2: Oh.
1: So we'll see you tomorrow, then.
2: Oh, certainly, miss. I'll be here 8:30 sharp, unless I hear to the contrary.
1: Right.
2: Cheerio.
0: And as he takes his cap at the end of another note, you know, this young man knows. He's got England absolutely hit for it. That's good. Well, they're like rabbits caught in the headlights.
3: Oh, for crying out loud.
4: Good morning.
1: Good morning. Or is it afternoon?
4: 12:04, actually.
1: Oh, it's such an awkward time of day, neither one thing nor the other.
4: I was wondering if you had a room available for tonight.
1: Yes, we do. I'm just changing the beds, actually, so it's not quite ready, but I don't think we've got a booking for tonight.
4: Oh, wonderful. Do you know, Norwich is ever so busy at the moment, I was beginning to despair. In fact, I'd formed a contingency plan to throw caution to the winds and drive off to Wells next to Sir.
1: Oh, I'm sure that won't be necessary. Do come in.
4: Oh.
1: Perhaps you'd like to see the room. It's in chaos at the moment, but I'll have it ready in a jiffy.
4: Oh, thank you.
1: Pleasure.
4: Oh, what lovely vinyl.
1: Well, it's practical. Lots of muddy feet. My sister wants to slam the floorboards down, you know, and have rugs.
4: Oh, no, you can easily slip on a rug. My friend Adrian sustained ligament damage slipping on a rug in his mother-in-law's conservatory.
1: Oh, dear.
4: Yes, I'm not sure whether it's the cruciate or the anterior ligament, but all I know is he won't be playing badminton for a while.
1: Poor chap. Would you like to see the room now?
4: Oh, yes, please.
1: Right here, this way.
4: Oh, thank you.
1: An ensuite bathroom through there.
4: Oh, yes.
1: I've just got to finish it off. I'll only be 5 minutes.
4: Oh, it's fine, fine. Oh, you've got a lovely view from the window. Is the garden for the use of guests?
1: Well, not really, I'm afraid.
4: Only I think I can see somebody down there sitting under that tree. Is that a guest?
1: Oh, no, that's my sister, actually. She's got a bit of a headache.
4: Oh, I won't disturb her, then.
1: No, but
4: only, I was thinking it would be nice to sit in the garden while I waited for you to finish getting the room ready.
1: Well, to be honest, I think it might be best if I brought you a cup of tea in the guest sitting room. There's a TV in there.
4: Oh, have you got satellite?
1: No. Oh. My sister's always been opposed to the idea, but I think she's coming round. I certainly hope so. Then I can watch cricket from all over the world.
4: So you're a sports fan, then?
1: Oh, yes, I adore cricket. Do you?
4: No. I find it a little tedious, to be honest. I tend to stick to golf and ornithology.
1: Oh, yes. We had some wonderful birds when I lived in Africa.
4: Oh, you lived in Africa. Whereabouts, exactly?
1: Little place out in the bush, at the foot of the Great Dyke, near Garube. 12 miles from the nearest bus stop.
4: Only, I'm contemplating an ornithological holiday in Africa next January.
1: Oh, really? Would you like to come downstairs? I'll make you a cup of tea.
4: Oh, thanks. That'll be lovely. I think I'll just leave me rucksack here, if it won't be in your way.
1: Oh, that's fine. Just there.
4: Yes, I'm very tempted to go to Zambia. I want to see the western banded snake eagle, Lillian's lovebird, and the fire-crowned bee.

0: picture beneath summer finery. I believe that's quite something to behold. And there's a chance we might also see the fork-tailed drongo. And the mammalian life would be wonderful too.
1: Yes, the big cats.
0: Not to mention the humble warthog. I've always identified with the warthog in a way, because of the warts, you know.
1: I hadn't noticed.
0: Yes, inherited them from my great-grandmother. She also had a massive goiter, so perhaps I got off lightly.
1: milk and sugar?
0: Yes, please. Four sugars.
1: Four?
0: It is awful, I know, but I don't have many other voices.
1: Well, look here, I'll just show you the sitting room and you can chill out there for 10 minutes while I go up and finish your room, okay?
0: Well, that's fine. Much obliged.
2: Oh, where's my...
1: This gentleman has just walked in for the night.
0: I don't believe it.
1: What?
0: We've met before.
2: Have we?
0: Yes, don't you remember? I bumped into you early last year in a hide in Hickling, the bird reserve.
2: Oh, goodness, that's right.
0: We even shared a ploughman's in the pub down the road.
2: Yes, yes, I remember. You showed me your imitation of the courtship display of the ruddy duck.
1: Well, isn't that marvellous? Such a small world.
2: Yes, what a coincidence. Will you be staying long?
0: Well, I was rather hoping to stay about 3 days, if that's okay.
2: Oh, I'm afraid that might be a bit tricky. We've got a booking for Swallows from tomorrow.
1: No, we haven't.
2: Yes, we have, Maud.
1: But I've just looked in the book and checked.
2: I hadn't written it in yet.
1: Oh.
2: It was some Americans. They're arriving tomorrow and staying a whole week.
1: Good Lord, well, why didn't you mention it?
2: Oh, it slipped my mind. We've been terribly busy for the last few days looking after an elderly lady.
0: Oh, yes, I understand. I keep an eye on my mother, you know. In fact, I think I remember discussing this with you over lunch last year.
2: Oh, yes, elderly relatives.
0: And is your father still well?
2: Yes, thank you. He lives downstairs in the granny flat. What shall we give him for lunch, Maud?
1: Now, don't you fret about Daddy's lunch. It's supposed to be your day off. Why don't you go back and sit in the garden?
2: Yes, all right. I just came in for my factor 35. The sun's come out and it suddenly feels very strong.
0: Your garden looks wonderful.
2: It is a little haven, yes.
0: I admired your nicotianus from my bedroom window.
2: Mm-hmm.
0: But your sister explained that the garden isn't for guests' use.
2: Oh, not in general, but of course, if you'd like to have a look round.
0: Oh, I'd love to. I noticed you had a lovely pair of long-tailed tits on your feeding station.
1: I'll call you when your room's ready.
3: So 65 for 2. Hardly distinguished first session so far, but I suppose it could be a lot worse. These two can just dig in and build up something for my voice. Oh, I'm sorry, I'm quite dashing. I don't think I'm not my coffee will ever go as good.
1: So
3: sorry.
4: Good afternoon, Maud.
1: Bernard, is everything all right? Did you get your mother home safely?
4: Oh, yes, thank you, Maud. She had a wonderful time.
1: Oh, good.
4: She's already talking about making a return visit in the not-too-distant future.
1: Really? Oh, how marvellous.
4: I've just called back because she thinks she may have left something under the bed.
1: Oh, I see. Do come in.
4: Thank you.
1: We are 65 for 2.
4: I beg your pardon?
1: The cricket.
4: Oh, I've never much cared for cricket, I must confess. Golf is more my sort of thing.
1: Ah, yes. A chance to rub shoulders with a bank manager, eh?
4: Oh, I must confess it is an agreeable way to mull over the vagaries of the stock market.
1: Well, I'm just doing your mother's room, actually, so I'll look under the bed if you like. I've got a vacuum in there anyway. What is it she thinks she's left?
4: Her corset.
1: Her corset? Oh, do old ladies still wear corsets?
4: Well, Mother does, for special occasions, anyway.
1: Oh, how sweet. Well, I'll nip up and hoik it out in a jiffy. You might like to go out and say hello to Alison. She's in the garden.
4: I'm afraid I can't really stop, Maud. I'm rather pressed today.
1: Oh, just for 5 minutes, Bernard. Do me a favour. I think Alison needs a bit of moral support.
4: Moral support? Well, I'm not sure I understand you.
1: This bloke's turned up. He bumped into him at a bird reserve thing last year, and I booked him in for the night without knowing it was him. Should have seen her face when she came in and recognised him.
4: Oh, dear. Is he undesirable?
1: You bet. Almost ingeniously undesirable. He's even more boring than anybody. Poor old Alison's out in the garden with him now. I think he's got a bit of a thing about her, you know.
4: Oh, dear, that sort of situation is always so awkward.
1: Yes, so if you wouldn't mind just slipping out for a few minutes and, well, sort of establishing a kind of male presence in her life. Mm. You know, just sort of hover in a territorial kind of way.
4: Oh, I'm not sure I'm any good at that kind of deception.
1: Oh, go on, Bernard. You'll be brilliant. We'll be eternally in your debt. And, well, I'll nip upstairs and find your mother's girdle.
4: Oh, very well.
0: Goodness me, your nicotianas are very far forward.
2: Yes, I grew them myself from seed. They germinated on my bedroom windowsill.
0: Faces south, I suppose. Which is your bedroom?
2: Oh, you can't see it from here. It's round the other side.
0: Oh, I see you've got tits nesting in your nest box.
2: Ah, yes. I have to keep a sharp lookout for cats. A garden always attracts undesirable interlopers.
0: Have you ever thought of installing closed-circuit TV?
2: Oh, no, we haven't even got a burglar alarm.
0: Not in the garden, in the nest box.
2: I didn't know you could do that.
0: Oh, yes, you can get a kit, complete with slot-in camera, flip-top roof and low-level lighting. They're advertised in the RSPB magazine.
2: Goodness, have you got one?
0: Oh, yes. I've had a wonderful time this year watching the chicks being fed.
2: Oh.
0: And earlier on, I even saw the adults mating.
2: There is something a little bit impertinent about it, I think. Watching every moment of their private lives.
0: Oh, you'd soon forget your scruples if you could watch your own little tits getting bigger every day. I'd be happy to install it for you, although I expect your husband would see to the DIY aspect.
2: My husband?
0: Yes. You mentioned him last year when we met at the reserve. Bernard, I think you said his name was.
2: Oh, no. Well, that is... Well, to be honest, Mr... I'm sorry, I've forgotten your name.
0: Just call me Brian.
2: When I'm travelling alone, women on their own have got to be on their guard, you know.
0: Oh, of course. There are so many unsavoury characters about.
2: Well, sometimes, when I'm on my own and I get into conversation with somebody, especially in an isolated spot, one feels vulnerable, you know.
0: Oh, I hope you didn't feel uneasy on my account. I wouldn't harm a fly.
2: No, of course. But that's probably why I may have mentioned... I do sometimes pretend I'm married, you see, to avoid any misunderstanding.
0: But I clearly remember you ringing Bernard on your mobile and arranging to play golf later in the afternoon.
2: Oh, dear, that was probably not a real phone call. Oh, dear, this is embarrassing. I'm so sorry.
0: Oh, no offence, I'm sure. I understand perfectly. In fact, if I was a woman on my own, I'd probably invent a husband too. Although I think I might call mine Colin. So, you're single then? There is no Bernard?
2: No. And that's the way it's going to stay.
4: Alison!
2: Bernard!
0: Bernard?
2: It's a different Bernard. This is just my accountant. Bernard, this is Mr... I'm sorry, I can't remember your name.
0: Just call me Brian.
4: How do you do? I'm sorry to come back and plague you again so soon, Alison. I can't keep away.
2: Fine, Bernard, fine. Is there some sort of problem with the account?
4: Oh, no, nothing like that. I just came back to retrieve something. A corset, actually.
2: A corset?
4: I left it under your bed, I'm afraid.
2: Oh, you mean your mother's corset. Bernard's mother has been spending a few days with us, you see.
0: Oh, delightful. I'm sure she enjoyed herself.
4: Oh, yes. You were all attention, Alison. Mind you, our families have always been close, haven't they, my dear?
2: Yes, although I hadn't actually met your mother before.
4: But I talk about you so much at home. Mother felt she already knew you very well indeed.
2: Oh, really?
4: Intimately. We often sit down in the evening. Well, we tend to turn the TV off during EastEnders, of course.
2: Of course.
4: And I'll say to Mother, I wonder what Alison's up to. You do work far too hard, you know, Ally.
2: Ally?
0: Running a B&B must be a nightmare. You're continually at the mercy of the general public.
2: Yes, it is very tiring.
0: I absolutely hate and abhor the general public.
4: I was wondering, Alison, are you doing anything later this afternoon? I thought we might have a round of golf. I'd like to see you again in your Harris tweed breeches.
2: my Harris tweed breeches.
0: Not many women can carry off Harris tweed.
4: Oh, Alison's got wonderfully trim ankles, if you don't mind my saying so, my dear.
2: I don't think I could cope with golf this afternoon, Bernard. I was planning to have a very quiet day in the garden. I've got a bit of a headache, actually, and my breeches are at the cleaners.
0: Oh, I wouldn't mind a round of golf if you're looking for company, Bernard.
4: Oh, you play. Oh, what's your handicap?
0: It's only 29. My 5-iron technique's appalling. Have you been following the golf this week?
4: No, alas, I was away. Sabatini won, didn't he?
2: Sabatini? I thought she was a tennis player.
0: Oh, no, this is Rory Sabatini of South Africa. Slightly less attractive than Gabriella, I hope he won't mind me saying. Yes, he finished on 14 under par, 270.
4: Oh, I'm a great fan of Fred Funk and Niklas Fast. How did they do?
2: Strange names golfers have. They all seem to be variations on the F word.
0: Well, Fred Funk shared second place on 274, four shots off the pace. Waldorf originally knocked up a 67 to finish on his own in second place, but he was penalised for a violation on the 12th.
4: Really? What for?
0: He flattened an irregularity on the tour.
4: Oh. One has to be so careful these days.
2: Mm. Would you like to come in for a cup of coffee and the news headlines, Bernard? I think Brian's room must be ready by now.
4: No, thank you, Alison. I don't bother with the news these days. Too depressing. What about Niklas Fast?
0: Oh, I'm sorry to say Niklas Fast self-destructed at the end of the front nine when he double-bogeyed the par 4-8.
2: Come to think of it, golf itself is a four-letter word.
4: You're not really an outdoor person, to be honest, are you, Alison? I've never known anyone like you for headaches. How did Fast end up then?
0: Well, after all that, would you credit it, he went and triple bogeyed the par 3-9.
4: Oh.
0: He ended up in a tie for 7th with David Love and Tom Gillies.
4: Oh, dear. How very unfortunate. I know the feeling. One sets off hoping for birdies and ends up wallowing in bogeys.
0: Rather like a bird-watching trip in the hay fever season.
2: I'm trying to water my hanging basket.
5: He's gone. Dead of fingers in Skyward.
6: Yeah.
5: 101-4. No shot offered. And yes, we're looking at it again on the playback. There's no doubt about it. He was absolutely the plan.
6: Oh!
7: Good afternoon, miss.
2: Oh.
7: I just took the liberty of dropping in a little headache remedy what your sister might like to try.
2: Oh! Well, how kind. Do come in, Morris.
7: Thank you.
2: She has got some painkillers, I believe. Never touched them myself.
7: Quite right. But then you're a different character altogether, if you don't mind my saying, miss. Anyway, this headache remedy, it's not pills. It's a kind of headband thing you put round your head. Here.
2: Oh, intriguing. How does it work?
7: It looks a bit grubby, I'm afraid, because Jason used it for something else, but never mind that. It's designed on the principle of acupressure, see, miss, what the Chinese people have been practicing for thousands of years.
2: That's fascinating.
7: Using this acupuncture malarkey, see, miss, you could have a hysterectomy whilst remaining perfectly conscious.
2: Not today, thank you, Mr. Bollett. Although I will offer the headband thing to my sister. I think she's having quite a stressful time at the moment.
7: Dear, oh dear, I'm sorry to hear that.
2: Basically, she's on the receiving end of a little bit of sexual harassment from a man she met in a bird-watching hide.
7: I can't bear and avoid sexual harassment, miss. It fair gets my dander up to see a lady in difficulties. If anybody was to sexually harass you, for instance, oh, I'd soon give him what for.
2: How kind. But I find I rarely experience the tensions of that sort. I think my manner puts them off.
7: Doesn't put me off, miss, if you knows what I mean. In fact, I'd go so far as to say I've always admired your independent spirit.
2: Thank you, Mr. Mullet.
7: Not to mention your fine figure, miss, if I may be so bold. Has anyone ever told you got a beautiful complexion.
1: No, I don't think they have. I'm afraid my skin's been rather scorched by the African sun.
7: Oh, I got sunburned once in Burnham Overy. Nice little B&B there we stayed in.
2: Ah.
7: Lady kept three Labradors. I was out in a deck chair on her patio, like, and I dropped off, and when I woke up, my whole face was burned something terrible.
1: Oh, dear.
7: I had to lie down indoors for 3 days, groaning with agony, with a wet flannel over my face. Oh, happy days.
1: Well, one should never underestimate the power of the sun, though, of course, I absolutely adore it.
7: I expect you did a lot of sunbathing over in Africa, miss, and being out in the bush, like, well, I dare say you could have sunbathed topless and nobody would have been any the wiser.
1: Oh, well, I never had any time for sunbathing. I was running an enormous farm, although trying to cope with a B&B in Norwich seems even more of a challenge sometimes. Now, you must excuse me, Mr. Bulleton. I'm in the middle of something.
7: All right, yeah, miss. I'll be off, then. Oh, Africa, eh? Yes, I bet you slipped into your bikini now and again when the harvest was over, like. I don't suppose you got any photos of you sunbathing when you was a little bit younger, like?
1: No, nothing like that.
7: Oh, shame. I wouldn't have minded having a little peep at the African bush, love.
1: If it's a glimpse of Africa you want, I can recommend Peter Moore's Swahili for the Brokenhearted. Goodbye, Mr. Munish.
7: Cheerio. Ah, good day to you, miss.
1: Oh.
7: I just dropped off a headband for you.
1: What?
7: I was sorry to hear you got a bad headache, miss, so I brought you one of the acupressure headbands, like.
1: Oh.
7: You put it on, and it's supposed to bring relief. I left it with your sister.
1: Thank you.
7: There's a little knob thing, see, and you got to make sure that's over the centre of pain. Now, where is your centre of pain exactly, miss?
1: I thought it was in the back garden, but I'm beginning to change my mind.
7: Ah, of course. This traffic's blinking awful these days, isn't it? Well, good luck with it, miss. I knows what torture headaches can be. My old Eileen was laid out with a migraine once in Sheringham. Ooh, she was sick 13 times.
1: Goodbye.
7: Cheerio.
2: You know, Maud.
1: Hmm?
2: I sometimes think I must have done something quite vile in a previous existence.
1: What?
2: I'm being punished for it now.
1: Cheer up, old girl. I'll make you an ice pack and you can go and lie down in your room.
2: It was quite insane of me to think I could ever happily expose myself to the general public.
1: Yes?
2: I've half a mind to book myself in at another B&B just to get away from this one.
1: Brilliant idea. You could go to Brenda's.
2: No, I couldn't. Her sheets are 50% polyester.
6: No, we've been admiring your nicotianas, Alison.
1: Yes.
6: Goodness, what's that on your head?
1: It's Mr. Mullet's patent acupressure headband.
6: Were you trying to look like Gabriella Sabatini?
2: I was trying to cure my infernal headache.
7: Oh, I've got a surefire cure for headaches. I did a course in reflexology. I can probably cure that headache for you by manipulating your big toe.
1: There's an offer you can't refuse, Alison.
7: Don't worry, I'll be gentle. I've been told I've got very sensitive hands.
2: Bernard, I wanted to ask you something about the tax return.
6: Oh, I must be going, I'm afraid, Alison. Maybe we can discuss it next week. See you at the golf club at 5, eh, Brian?
7: Oh, yes, I'm looking forward to it. Bernard's been telling me what a wonderful time his mother had when she was staying here.
1: Yes, it was lovely to have her, wasn't it, Alison?
2: Delightful.
7: I'm very impressed. In fact, so much so that I've decided to come back one day soon with my mother. I'll wait till you've got a slack period and we'll come for a whole week.
2: A whole week?
7: Yes, Mother and I haven't had a holiday together for several years. Now, Alison, if you'd like to come to the sofa and take your socks off, I'll get to grips with your big toe.
2: Oh, my
7: head. Oh, I'll soon put that right for you, don't worry.
1: Blimey.
3: It's a beautiful day here at Lord's. Blue sky, fluffy white clouds, and a lady in a pink dress making a window. Oh, no, it's a man. Well, that's cricket for you in the 21st century. It's a flock of pigeons settling down in mid-autumn.
5: I've been given a note to say that we've received a particularly splendid chocolate cake from Mrs. Bin Laden. Oh, Mrs. Bin Laden. Oh, dear. Hang on a second. I think I smell a rat, Will. More of that later. 166.5.
8: Alison and Maud was written by Sue Lynn. The cast was Denise Coffey as Alison, Miriam Margolyes as Maud, Chris Emmett as Mullet, and Geoffrey Whitehead as Bird. The producer was Jonathan James Moore.
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3: Boogie Up the River by Mark Wallington, starring Timothy Spall. Episode 1, I'll see you at Tower Pier at 11.
4: I made a lot of phone calls that night. It was the eve of departure, and I was getting desperate. I was about to set off on a journey that might change the way we think about the world. And I couldn't find anyone to look after my dog while I was gone. I couldn't understand what all the fuss was about. Boogie is an intensely unattractive mutt, it's true, and he does have bad breath, and he is disruptive, and he hates children, and he molts over your toast, but he's good company.
5: Hello.
4: Douglas! It's Mark.
5: Oh, hi.
4: A favour, Douglas.
5: Yep.
4: I'm off on a trip tomorrow with Jennifer. We're going to row all the way to the source of the Thames.
5: She must be crazy.
4: Yeah, it's not going to be easy, I know. It's almost 200 miles, and the Thames is a far less predictable river than people think.
5: I meant you must be crazy going with Jennifer.
4: Well, listen, Douglas, I was calling because I thought you might like to look after Boogie while I'm gone.
5: Boogie? Your dog?
4: Yeah.
5: The dog you brought round here once before?
4: That's right, I think I did bring
5: him. The dog who ate my computer.
4: I didn't pursue the matter. Douglas has a better memory than I have. Instead, I phoned Marcia. Marcia would help me out. Marcia had looked after Boogie before.
6: Hello?
4: Marcia, it's Mark.
6: Oh, hi.
4: Marcia, I'm going away tomorrow for a month or so, and I...
6: You're not going to ask me to look after that horrible dog of yours again, are you?
4: Well... Yes, I was.
6: I've only just repaired the damage he did to my ceiling the last time he stayed. Not to mention the dog hairs in the fridge. And I don't care what you say, I'm sure it was Boogie who got my hamster pregnant. No, I'm sorry.
4: I didn't pursue the matter. Instead, I called Radio Rentals. It was an outside chance, but Boogie spends most of his afternoons down there watching the racing in the shop window. It would be home from home for him. When I suggested this to the manager, he said...
7: Why should I want to do that?
4: He'd be a good guard dog. The only time he's ever bitten me was when I tried to move the telly. Boogie slouched into the room to watch Bilko. He smirked at me. A smirk that said, I've just been sick and it's your job to find out where. I had one last chance. Kennels. Unlikely, though. Boogie has a reputation in kennels. His mugshot is on the wall at Kennel Club head office with a warning underneath. The last time he stayed in one, all the other dogs complained.
8: Sit and stay boarding kennels.
4: Mrs. Matheson. It's Mr. Wallington.
8: We're full.
4: How are you, Mrs. Matheson? Is the leg better?
8: Chock-a-block, in fact.
4: Please, Mrs. Matheson. I've tried everywhere else. I'm going away tomorrow.
8: We're full until after Christmas.
4: I take him with me, but I'm going with a friend, and she hates him.
8: In fact, looking at the diary, we couldn't fit him in before the year 2000.
4: Couldn't you keep him in the freezer or something? The news came on.
9: Good evening.
4: Zainab Adawi reported on exchange rates and Boogie licked the screen. There was nothing else I could do. I just have to tell Jennifer straight. Boogie was coming with us and that was that. He would be ship's dog. And she'd have to accept the situation.
9: Jennifer Conway here. Leave a message, but please don't waste my time.
4: Hello, Jennifer. It's me, Mark. Shut up. Just calling to say, well, nothing really. I'll see you at Tower Pier at 11. Yeah, I said shut up! Can't wait. Bye. Informing someone they're going to be spending time in an enclosed space with Boogie should, in all fairness, be done face to face. A journey to the source of the Thames wasn't my idea. It was Jennifer's. Not that I'm blaming her for what eventually happened. And that would be unreasonable. But it was her idea.
1: Rubble lies like a corpse in the street. A concrete head with tarmac feet.
4: In fact, it was conceived round her flat one evening in April. We get together now and again for poetry sessions. We take our shoes off and eat olives, and she reads me her poems and asks for comments. Oh, they're wonderful evenings. It's such a shame her poetry is so dreadful.
1: Shrines, the black plastic bags of humanity, drive Audi Quattros o'er the rubble of my solemnity. It's awful, isn't it?
4: No, it has warmth.
1: Hello? Yeah.
4: Jennifer's flat is in a Docklands development. Yeah. On the walls, she has picture frames with no pictures in them. Yeah. On the floor, she has carpets from Central Anatolia that really make your feet itch. I walk to the window and look down on the great curve of grey water. A hot air balloon bearing the name of a building society drifted effortlessly downstream towards Millwall.
1: Yeah, okay. Look, offer him a four-level multi-story for the price of a three. If he doesn't go for that, then I'll just put on my black dress and take him out for the evening.
4: I've never been quite sure what Jennifer does for a living. I think she sells car parks. I just know that she likes to be charming, but doesn't know how to be charmed. And she has hard edges.
1: Absolutely not.
4: See, the word rubble frequently appears in her poetry.
1: Yeah. Well, I know it's a gamble. I love a gamble.
4: I met her 2 years ago, by accident. A road accident, that is. She knocked me off my bicycle and took me out for cocktails to apologise. I've been under a spell ever since, I think.
1: Listen, if the man is willing to sell his grandmother, then I think the least we can do is buy her, okay? Okay. You know, the two things I love most in life are poetry and money. Are you all right? You seem restless.
4: I've got itchy feet again.
1: Oh, you're not planning another trip, are you?
4: What?
1: Oh, that's what I like about you. You spend the winter with your head under the duvet, and then as soon as the clocks go forward, you get riddled with impatience. Oh, I know how you feel. I've only to hear the shipping forecast these days, and I get aroused.
4: It's this carpet.
1: You know, I find it very sexy, the way you just look out of a window and become inspired. What sort of adventure are you off on this time?
4: A river journey.
1: I'd love to go on a river journey.
4: Really?
1: Yes. Let's go together. I'll make it worth your while.
4: Oh. Any river in mind? I've always liked the sound of the Orinoco. Orinoco.
1: The Thames.
4: Or there's the Congo, of course. I think Thompson's do trips.
1: The Thames.
4: Or the Ganges. There's so many to choose from, aren't there?
1: The Thames.
4: The Thames?
1: Yes, the Thames.
4: You mean the Thames?
1: Yes. I want to travel to the source of the Thames.
4: Why?
1: Because it's here.
4: You mean because it's there? The phrase is because it's there.
1: No, because it's here. Because it's here and because it's ours. And because it's right outside my window.
4: Ah.
1: I wrote a poem about the Thames once. Do you want to hear it?
4: Oh, I'd love to.
1: It's called The River Is Full of Rubble. Ready?
4: Ready.
1: Down river blows a plastic bag, the kind we call a carrier. It soars past Greenwich, Deptford and Blackwall until it hits the barrier. It's awful, isn't it?
4: No. It's got a certain...
1: No, it's appalling.
4: No, I like it. I think poems that feature Deptford are brave.
1: It took me a fortnight to write that.
4: No, I'd like to hear it again.
1: Really?
4: You bet.
1: Okay, then. Down river blows a plastic bag, the kind we call a carrier.
4: The Thames. Old Father Thames. A river that is here. A river that is ours. A river that flows right outside Jennifer's window. On the way home that night, I stopped on Blackfriars Bridge and peered into the black and gold water. And I followed a wave downstream and thought how in there was a drop that had sprung to earth almost 200 miles away and travelled through the water meadows of Gloucestershire, the farmlands of Oxfordshire, and the commuter belt of Berkshire. And it occurred to me how a journey to the source of this river had the potential of being one of the dullest quests ever made. But then, I went and had a haircut and my opinion changed completely.
7: Northwest Spain. Oh, delightful, sir. My good customer, Mr. Mercadama, he goes every year. Yes, they have the...
4: My hairdresser's name is Dario. Dario hasn't left Finsbury Park for 15 years, but every day is a journey to him. As soon as I sit in his chair, he says...
7: Oh, you're looking well, sir. Been on your holidays?
10: Yes, I've just come back from a fly drive to Scandinavia.
7: Oh.
10: Bought myself a reindeer hat stand.
7: Oh, it's very lovely vinyl.
4: Over the years, Dario has built up an encyclopedic knowledge of the world. He can name the highest mountain in Southeast Asia and tell you the cost of bed and breakfast in Norwich. He knows the price of beer in Bogota and which side of the aircraft to sit in when you're flying into Hong Kong. He's probably the worst hairdresser in town, but he's undoubtedly the best travel agent.
7: Oh, good morning, Mr. Wallington. Hey, you're looking well. Been on your holidays?
4: No, Dario. Just about to go, actually. I want a haircut for a long-distance river trip.
7: Uh-huh. And which river would that be, sir?
4: The Thames, Dario. I'm considering a journey up the Thames.
7: Oh, it's a very nice idea, sir. Now, a regular of mine, a Mr. Seymour, he keeps a boat at Pangbourne. Speaks very highly of it.
11: Would you be going that far upstream, sir?
4: Oh, I'm planning on going all the way, Dario.
11: Uh-huh.
4: All the way to the source.
7: Oh, really, sir? Now, I understand there is dispute at source to the Thames. Were you aware of that, sir?
4: No.
7: My good customer, Mr. Johnson, he told me.
11: I think I cut too much off the top. I cut it shorter at the back, even it out?
4: Go on.
7: Well, like most people, Mr. Johnson assumed the source of the River Thames lay at Thames Head off the A433 near Cirencester. Well, you would, wouldn't you, sir? That's where it is marked on the Heart of England Tourist Board official measure map.
11: No. I've cut too much off the back now, I think, sir. Do you mind if I do the front again?
4: No.
7: But then, Mr. Johnson was paying a visit to the Cheltenham Festival, and on the way he stopped at somewhere called Seven Springs, and I believe that spot also claims to be the source of the river, sir. I think it's one of those, geographical riddles, you know?
11: Sorry, sir, was that your nose?
4: The Thames, a disputed source. But it didn't seem possible for so well-documented a river. It was out of disbelief more than anything that I bought some detailed maps of the Thames Valley and carefully followed the blue line of the river back through Reading and Oxford. Up until the town of Lechlade, there was no sign of anything irregular. But then the river reached Cricklade, and there it exploded. A frayed end appeared, and all manner of tributaries span off to bury themselves into the hills. There was the official one, to Thames Head, of course, and there was, as Dario had said, one up to Seven Springs near Cheltenham. But there were any number of others as well, and it seemed to me that every one of them had some sort of claim to be the source. Here was a dispute that needed to be settled once and for all. I folded the maps, poured a drink, and stood in front of the mirror and said to myself, God, that's an awful haircut. A few days later, I saw Jennifer again. We met in a tapas bar in Kensington. She was 2 hours late. She wore a gold sequin dress with fingerless gloves. I wore a hat. Since we'd last met, she'd been to Athens once, New York twice, and she'd had lunch that day with Adam Faith. She said to me,
12: I like seeing you. You don't wear cufflinks and you don't drive a Porsche.
4: Listen, I've been thinking. You're right. We should go on a journey up the Thames together.
12: You mean it?
4: Yes. I've discovered that there's some disagreement over the source. Well, some say it's in Gloucestershire, some say Wiltshire. No one seems certain. I think that here is the geographical riddle that needs to be unravelled. What do you say?
12: I say yes, but promise me one thing.
4: What?
12: You won't bring that filthy little dog of yours along.
4: Jennifer and Boogie have never got on. Not since the first time they met and he made a mess in her handbag. Boogie's problem is he's never learnt how to compromise. His life has been too traumatic for that. He's been hit from behind by too many buses. He was found abandoned as a puppy and taken home to a darkened room in South London and fed crisps. There he grew up the hard way. A metropolitan mongrel, spending his days on the Circle Line and his nights chasing pizza delivery bikes. He would never fetch sticks, only hubcaps.
13: But he's an independent animal. That's why I never thought finding someone to dog sit for him would be a problem. And besides, in preparing for this trip, I had more important things on my mind. Things like a boat. My search for something suitable had led me to a boat builder called Fiddy. I found him in his yard in Hampton, covered in wood shavings and smelling of creosote. I explained my needs and asked for his advice. He said,
14: "My advice is that we go to the pub."
4: Whew. Quiet in here, isn't it?
14: Yeah, it's Tuesday. Always quiet on a Tuesday.
13: So, a boat. What sort, do you think?
14: Well, it's tricky. How far are you going?
13: Well, my aim is to find the true source of the Thames.
14: It's at Thames Head off the A433, same for Siren Sester.
13: Well, that's just one theory. Another claims the Thames rises at Seven Springs near Cheltenham. There's also evidence that the true source is in the village of Crudwell in Wiltshire. I'm going to sort this mystery out once and for all.
14: It's a Thames Head off the A433, same as Siren Sester, I just told you.
13: You can't be sure of that.
14: Yes, I can. There's a dirty great plaque there that says this is the source of the Thames.
13: Means nothing.
14: Means you're wasting your time.
13: Well, I do have another reason for going. I want to work on my relationship with a friend.
14: Oh, you mean you want to seduce someone?
13: Yes.
14: With a hair cut like that, you'll be lucky.
13: I want a boat that's tough, but at the same time, sensitive.
14: Yeah, there's only one sort of boat suitable for your needs. A camping skiff.
13: What's a camping skiff?
14: Well, imagine an 8-berth cruiser with private bathrooms and a bar and satellite TV.
13: Yeah.
14: And then imagine the complete opposite, and that's a camping skiff. It's a bit like the rowing boat with a tent on top. Elegant enough to lure a partner on board, but at the same time cramped enough to make sure you have to sleep on top of each other.
13: Sounds perfect.

0: Today dawned. The plan was to take a passenger boat upstream through the tidal stretch of the river to Hampton Court, and there to transfer to our skiff and begin the journey into the interior. I rose early and packed a rucksack. Boogie checked in his winnerlot, a water bowl and dog license. Then we caught the train to Tower Bridge to meet Jennifer. She wasn't there. 5 minutes before the boat was due to leave, she still wasn't there. I went to telephone. I tried her flat, her health club, and her car phone, and finally her office. Her personal assistant answered.
1: Concrete Sandwich International, good morning.
0: Is Jennifer Conway there?
1: Can I ask who's calling?
0: A friend.
1: Can I ask what company?
0: Well, it's a personal call.
1: Can I ask what it's about?
0: No.
1: Why not?
0: Because it's none of your business.
1: Maybe you'd like to speak to a man about it.
0: But I want to speak to Jennifer Conway.
1: Could you give me a clue what it's about? I won't tell anyone.
0: I need to speak to her now.
1: She treats men very badly, you know. Treats them like dirt. You want to be careful.
0: Are you going to put me through to her or not?
1: I can't. She's on another line. Can you call back tomorrow?
0: I'm waiting for her at Tower Pier. She's supposed to be meeting me here.
1: It's not in her diary. Oops. She's just left the room. She'll be back Wednesday. I'll tell her you called, although she probably won't phone back. I'm putting you on hold.
2: You Mark Wallington?
3: Yeah?
2: Package for you from Jennifer Conway. It's a Mexican. Guacamole, enchiladas, sour cream, and there's a margarita in that polystyrene cup.
3: Oh, thank you very much.
2: Oh, and there's a note here.
3: Through my body runs a river, connecting my heart, my soul and liver, my arms, my legs, my hips, my spine. Don't wait for me, I'll be some time.
2: Hey, that's an awful poem.
3: No, it's got a physical quality.
2: Come on, it's desperate. I reckon it shows an inability to express herself at a time when she most wants to.
3: Who are you?
2: I'm Michael, her personal courier, although most people say I'm too intuitive. Sign here, please. 356, yeah? Oh, it's Jennifer Conway for you.
3: Oh. Jennifer! What's happening?
4: Problems. I've got to find somewhere to put 300 cubic meters of concrete by lunchtime. I'll have to meet you later. What's that barking?
3: What barking?
4: That barking, I can hear.
3: I don't hear any barking.
5: Shut up.
4: It's familiar barking.
3: No, you're imagining it. The boat's leaving. I'll see you in Hampton this evening. Bye!
6: Good morning, ladies and gentlemen, and welcome aboard the Charlie Dickens for the journey to Hampton Court, Bar Q. Now, it's Cleopatra's Needle on your right. Something to do with Egypt. It's a very nice intersection there if you're turning right off the embankment. Well, many accidents there when I used to be a cabbie. Not both lanes of traffic, once for 3 hours. Hooks your settling job. I've got a fine for that one.
0: In some ways, I felt pleased to have this time to myself before Jennifer arrived. I just sat back in the sunshine and admired the rust beneath Charing Cross Bridge. Boogie went busking with a look he's recently developed that says, "Give me half of what you're eating and I won't dribble on your hush puppies." He returned with a large piece of broccoli and mushroom quiche.
6: There's a building you'll recognise. The Houses of Parliament. No, on the right, look. Yeah, a particularly unpleasant roundabout on the other side of that. Lots of coaches. Boy, 3 accidents in one afternoon there. One's got endorsement for each one of them.
0: There was a Chelsea pensioner on board. His coat was covered in medals and stains. He had the same appeal for the tourists as Boogie. They wanted to pat him and feed him.
7: I'm 88, I am, and I've only had one hip replacement.
8: May I take a picture of you, please?
7: Oh, that's very kind of you. I'll have a can of Tennant's Extra.
0: We passed the Battersea Dogs Home and Boogie hid under the seat. We passed the Royal Hospital, and the pensioner waved and announced,
7: "It's not everyone can become a Chelsea pensioner. Oh, no. You have to have served your king and country for a kick-off and have a clean record. They wouldn't let you in if, say, you had a conviction for armed robbery. A parking fine, you might be okay. But treason, and they certainly show you the door. Hello, what sort of dog's that?"
0: "Nicaraguan Terrier."
7: "Thought so. We had one of them once. Got hit by an Intercity 125. Oh, thank you, sir."
0: The Charlie Dickens called in at Kew and Richmond. We passed islands and undergrowth, and the city was gone. The Chelsea pensioner nodded off. Boogie finished his lager.
3: It took us 5 hours to reach Hampton.
6: No, Hampton Court. Oh, no, I know about Hampton Court. As it happens, sir, I should do. I hit the bloody thing once. Oh, yeah, got fame for that one.

0: It was early evening when I got to Fiddy's boatyard. The river was on fire with reflections. A lone oarsman sliced his way upstream. His T-shirt said, "Us in the lines of Longleat."
1: "Well, there you are. Boat's all ready for you. We find an antique 100 years old. A little love nest. Seen more action than the Hart Royal."
0: Fiddy led me down to where the skiffs were moored and pointed to 22 feet of polished mahogany with the name Megan on the backboard. She was broad-hipped and round-shouldered and looked more like a piece of furniture than a boat.
1: "Happy?"
0: "You bet. She's
1: right,
0: just what..."
1: "Let's go to the pub."
0: "I'm expecting my friend Jennifer to arrive."
1: "Leave it out. Come on."
0: "Quiet again tonight, isn't it?"
1: "No, it's Thursday. This place is always quiet on a Thursday."
0: "So, any tips for me?"
1: "Oh, you bet. When you get a pangborn, call in at the Swan. Best pub on the Thames. Thanks. Swan at Staines is pretty good as well. Oh, and the Swan at Radcut. And look out for Vince Hill's home near Henley."
0: "I was meaning tips of a more technical nature."
1: "Oh, you don't want to concern yourself with anything technical. Just keep growing up, Hill, and you'll get to the source."
0: "What about equipment?"
1: "Megan's got everything except contraceptives."
0: "Oh, yeah, right."
1: "Don't look so worried. Nothing like a trip on a camping skiff to sort out a relationship. I speak from personal experience."
0: "Oh.
1: Me and my sweetheart went on one once. I had a notion to marry her, but she was very careful."
0: "Oh."
1: "Her idea was we should live together first, have a sort of trial."
0: "Oh, yeah?"
1: "But to see if we got on well enough to live together, she suggested maybe we should have a long holiday beforehand. A sort of trial."
0: "Oh, right."
1: "To be on the safe side, though, she suggested that to see if we got on well enough to go on holiday together in order to see if we could live together, to see if we could get married, be a good idea to have just a weekend away. A sort of trial."
0: "Yeah, I get you, yeah. So what happened?"
1: "That's such a rotten time we split up."
2: "Hi. Me again. Jennifer couldn't make it. Didn't say why. She just sent this Vietnamese takeout and another poem."
0: "Cruel fate, what pain you can cause with just the flex of your muscles. My heart was fixed en route for Hampton, but somehow it's flying to Brussels."
2: "Brussels? That's another really awful poem."
0: No, it's got energy."
1: "No, it's awful."
2: "She's got real problems, man. You should call her. She needs you."
0: "Why's she going to Brussels, then?"
2: "My intuition tells me she's setting herself up as the victim here."
1: "There's a dog hair in my beer, look."
0: We walked back to the boatyard in the fading light. With a canvas tarpaulin, Fiddy showed me how to turn the skiff into a camper. When he finished, Megan looked like a slug. We sat inside and shared the Vietnamese takeaway.
1: "Can I tell you something personal?"
0: "Yes."
1: "I've never seen a dog as ugly as yours."
0: "He's a Zambian beagle. They're all ugly."
1: "Well, better go. I've got terms of endearment out on video. Good luck. Make sure Megan gets there. She can take most things a river can throw at her. He's based on the design of the Viking longship, you know. See that curve on the gunwale? That's where you'd hang your axe if you were a pillaging Norseman."
0: "Oh, right."
1: "Here's another useful piece of advice. Watch out for your spoons. They go missing on trips of this nature."
0: "Spoons?"
1: "Spoons."
0: "Oh, I see what you mean." "Boogie!"
1: "Oh. They don't swim so well, do they? Those Zambian beagles."
0: Oh. Before I went to bed, I found a phone box and called Jennifer in Brussels.
3: "Yep."
0: "Jennifer, what's happened?"
3: "I can't make it tonight. I've got the Sultan of Oman thinking about the 4-acre pay and display. You'll have to leave without me. I'll come on Saturday. I'll bring a picnic." What's that noise?"
0: Nothing.
1: "Shut up.
3: I can hear growling."
0: "Yeah, it's the beeps. Look, I'll call you tomorrow." I took Boogie for a walk along the towpath. A swan drifted past like a cloud. Somewhere in the night, a bicycle bell rang, and an owl made a noise, nothing like a hoot. Boogie stuck his head in a dustbin and came out chewing an old running shoe. "I suppose you think I'm wasting my time with her. I suppose you think she's using me. Well, don't lick that, you'll start foaming at the mouth. I suppose you think you can fill the role of a crew as well as she could. Well, you're wrong. And you're certainly not my idea of a holiday romance." Back on board Megan, I lit the lamp and every moth in Hampton arrived for a party. Boogie and I curled up at the opposite ends of the boat. So, Boogie, the journey proper begins tomorrow. A journey of not inconsiderable scientific importance. Ah, a voyage of discovery into the very belly of the nation. Oh, is that you? That's disgusting.

0: plan was to rise at first light and get underway while the sun was a red button on the horizon. I wanted to be the only boat on the river. I wanted to see the Thames without its wrinkles, without the sound of traffic. Instead, I overslept, sleeping long after people who were about to set off to the source of a great river are supposed to sleep.
1: Morning.
0: Morning.
1: Still here, then?
0: Yes.
1: I bet you Robin Knox Johnson never had a lie in the morning he left Plymouth to become the first man to sail single-handed round the globe.
0: No, no, I don't expect he did.
1: There goes another spoon, look. And there goes your dog again.
0: I hauled Boogie out of the water, saving his life for the second time. Biddy cast me off from the bank. It was then I remembered I was totally unfit, and I'd never been rowing before. And yet, when I gave my first pull on the oars, I was amazed at how little resistance there was from the current. I'd been told rowing upstream would be a huge effort. This was easy.
2: Oi! The source is that way!
0: Yeah, of course it is. Yeah, of course.
3: Boogie Up the River was written and adapted by Mark Wallington and starred Timothy Spall as Mark and Carla Mendonca as Jennifer. The other parts were played by Ainsley Foster, Gary Parker, John Glover, Mark Straker, John Church, David Holt, Melanie Hudson, Anne Windsor, and Ronald Herdman. The producer was Caroline Lenny.
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5: Right, boys. Now, today's game might only be a pre-season friendly, except for one thing. We don't play friendlies. Who don't play friendlies, boys?
6: Duke of Pomfordston, Sawmill and Tannery.
5: Bloody right. But a word of warning. Now, I know I says I want a competition for team places, but when you start bringing up the governing team and the Maryhill Fleet to press your claims for a midfield spot, I think it's time to draw the line, eh? And I don't mean with a line of cards in my fazog. Do I make myself clear?
6: Aye.
5: It's I, boss, to use. There'll be no loss of discipline just because my player manager's been banned for a touchline for abusing officials. In my opinion, that referee was asking for it anyway, mincing about the park and cycling shots when he knew Gus was hot after 6 months solitary in Berlin, he see me. Now, his wife had said she would take his place and help him out on the managerial front.
7: A woman?
5: What's on about that? Did Nini's watch the manager is or what?
7: Oh, come on, boss. A stupid wifey managing a football team. That's too far-fetched.
5: I don't know. Look at Air United. Hey, anyway. Listen to me. We don't need to do that now, because we've managed to set up a hotline for a chip van to the touchline. Well, it's not exactly a hotline as such. It's smell like two old bean tins and a length of string, but it works. So the vital link between Gussie's mouth, his brain and his stream of semi-consciousness hasn't been severed. Hey, Daisy, what is that you're wearing under your pads?
7: Well, I couldn't afford cycling shorts, so I just cut down my wee brother's pyjamas.
5: You'll get a weeked off your bahooky pronto. They're a disgrace to the blue and white of Pomfordston.
7: Blue and pink?
5: Aye, okay, smart ass. Can I help it if my mod decides to bung the jerseys in the same wash as my floral bedspread? Anyways, you should be washing them yourselves. Yous might be amateurs, but yous are professional amateurs. And last season, your lack of commitment was a disgrace. Do you realise, I went 6 months without a single stress-related illness? Christ, I had to go out and get divorced just to make it look like I was under pressure. Man, it was well worth it. See where I held aloft at. Jimmy's newsagents, Pomfordston and District League Cup, the way, boys.
6: Hello!
5: What about that, listen? But all that's legend now. It's the day we're concerned with. Now, listen, remember that cunning ploy we worked out at free kicks? Mongo, you jump over the ball. And Walter, you swerve it delicately into the top corner of the rigging.
8: McMoss, I can't swerve the ball.
5: Doesn't matter. The goalposts are sugarly. I'll lean on them as you hit it and you look like bloody Zico. Right, I'll just run through my lineup. Bobby, Shuck, Magua, Gudge and Desi. Ferret, Spike, Walter and Scud. Mongo, Zorba and Socrates. And my tactics. Let's nail these swiney reptile smug bastards once and for all. Who is it we're playing anyway?
7: Boss.
5: What is it now?
7: You've named a team of 12. The ref will spot for a start.
5: See, there you go criticising refs again. How many

0: You'd name the team of 12. The ref will spot it for a start.
1: See, there you go, criticising refs again. How many times have I told you we've got the best referees in the world? I have every respect for him, and I'll be telling that to his face. And if he still insists we lose a man, then I'll kick his melting. Right, who's going to win a... Ha-ha! Oh, yeah! Oh, ah! Oh!
2: What's up, boys?
1: It's nothing, boys. It's just a wee tape internal bleeding from my ulcer.
2: Oh, thank God for that. For a minute I thought it was chest pains.
1: Kidding? Oh, yeah! Oh. You think I would waste chest pains in a friendly?
3: No.
1: Oh, yeah! I'm saving name and my black hits for my league and cup run. New East go. And make me suffer. Oh! I love this football, so I do.
4: As do millions of other followers of the footballing faith who actually believe it when a player says, "This is the only club I want to play for." Such was the belief of the Celtic fans who had heralded Mo Johnson's second coming. But now, having had the ecstasy, they had to endure the agony, as a slight hiccup in the proceedings built into a full belch.
5: Well, as I say, don't blame Celtic. It's not their fault. But it's not my fault either. As I say, it's just a private, personal thing that has nothing to do with me personally.
4: Something was wrong. Was it nonce? Was it tax? Was it the new, growed-up Mo who'd handled the whole deal himself had made an arse of it? Celtic were adamant, and so was FIFA. He was their player, and they had the contract to prove it. But Johnson was not so sure.
5: Well, as I say, yes, I did sign a piece of paper, but it wasn't a contract. As I say, it was just a legally binding document. But as I say, I did also sign another piece of paper. Actually, it was the back of a fag packet, which stated that if I were to change my mind, then I could renege on the whole deal and it would be all right.
4: Celtic remonstrated with Nonce and demanded a written explanation, but the French letter they received came no closer to penetrating the mystery. Without even playing for the club, Mo Johnston, ex-Partick Thistle, Watford, Celtic and tracksuit salesman, was proving he hadn't lost his disruptive touch. The whole thing was turning into a pantomime, and it was beginning to emerge whom the fans saw as the villain of the piece. The Baron Hardon responsible for Le Coq Up Sportif, Bill McMurdo. McMurdo has all the attributes that Celtic fans find most endearing. One, he's a Hun. Two, he wants to be a Hun. And three, he's proud to be a Hun. He was also the agent of Frank McAvenny, another I only want to play for Celtic man. And the sorry tale of these two strikers had left the Tic fans seething at the common denominator to both equations, Mild Bill.
0: Let's get one thing straight here. I'm very disappointed that Morris's move to Celtic has fallen through. Personally, I feel that Celtic should do the honourable thing and let Morris get his own way. If Morris had any honour, I'm sure he'd do the same for them. And don't get me wrong, he did sign a piece of paper. I saw it, and the X mark was definitely his. But it was not a contract, and I know all about them. A contract is a legally binding document which should be honoured. Like we think Frank McAvenny signed with Celtic, or John Robertson signed with Newcastle. And there's another thing I haven't been given credit for, and that's bringing Robbo back to Hearts. How much poorer the game would have been this season without John's major contribution to the game, punching a Celtic player during a televised match. And while we're on the subject of positive things I've achieved, remember I've been around a long time. I knew George Best before he looked like Charles Manson, and it was me that helped give the world Best's testimonial, the biggest beer money handout in history. And another thing, not all of my clients are, how shall I put it, bampots. No,

0: There's John Collins of Hibs. He's a nice, level-headed young professional. And, I don't know what I'm going to do with him. But if it's an answer to the Morris Johnson situation you're after, I'm afraid I'm not at liberty to say anything, except that I've taken the matter to the Law Lords, and the Law Lords have viewed the case most sympathetically. In fact, from now on, I will be acting as sole agent for the Law Lords, and they said that...
1: Excuse me, Bill, but isn't this bad for the image of Scottish football?
0: I don't care about Scottish football. I only care about 20% Morris Johnston.
2: Amidst growing acrimony, this young pretender, the man who would be king of the jungle, sped o'er the sea back to France. In the end, it seemed Godfather McGinn had simply made him an offer he could refuse. Did Jack have any regrets over the affair?
3: None at all. At the end of the day, it didn't want to play for Celtic, so it can go and sign for whoever it wants. I harbour no animosity over the whole disgusting, sneaky, treacherous tobacco whatsoever. As I have said all along, we only want Celtic men, players who are themselves fans, and who'd play for this club for nothing, as in fact a lot of them do.
2: Looking ahead, Jack has extensive, quite big plans for the club, including a proposed development which brought out the best of his business style.
4: Right, Mr. McGinn, the deal is this. In exchange for your club developing the area, we, the District Council, will sell you 1,400 acres of Dalriada Street for the token fee of £1.
3: Make it 50 pence and it's a deal. Okay, 60. All right, 70, and I'm cutting my own throat here.
2: It will be interesting to see, if indeed it ever happens, what shape this development will take. Are we perhaps finally talking an all-seated stadium?
3: No. Our extensive research has shown that on the terracing and in the enclosure, our fans still prefer doing the toilet standing up.
2: It's this streamy of thought that makes you really appreciate McGinn's rare form of terminal intransigence, almost as rare, in fact, as Celtic fans who took part in the extensive research he talks about. But on the player front, the biscuit barrel idea has been well and truly quashed, and a provvy line introduced as all expenses spared in bringing fresh replacements to the club.
3: Of course we are not as big as Rangers. We don't have the sort of money they have, but quite frankly, if you want to be a successful club so badly that you're prepared to spend millions on the best players, well, I just feel sorry for you.
1: But you could raise some money if you went public.
3: That old chestnut again. Look, we, the present board, have no right to make Celtic a public limited company. We have always regarded ourselves as merely custodians of a great tradition, so you can piss off with your going public talk.
2: For over a century now, the Celtic creed, proudly emblazoned upon that holiest of relics, the souvenir Celtic dish towel, has proclaimed a phalanx of fallacy. We don't care if we win, lose or draw. Damn the hell do we care. But care they do deeply, and have no other option but to trust in a well bank balanced chairman who knows what it's all about.
3: Of course, being Celtic means that everyone else in the country, not of a Celtic persuasion, is out to get you. But what we've got to do is ignore these feelings of paranoia and deal with the real problems, like discrimination, persecution, victimization, suppression, ritualistic execution at Masonic meetings.
2: Whether Celtic continue with their speculate to accumulate, always too late philosophy remains to be certain, but their chairman has promised they are ready to respond to their traditional enemy. That's anyone who's looking for money from them. Across the city, however, Rangers have discovered that there's nothing free about free enterprise, and that it has taken an overdose of dosh to keep the revolution rolling, because throughout the season, the Terries had been doing the business on and off the park. David Murray, a self-confessed lifelong Rangers fan, who used to be a self-confessed lifelong Air United fan, bought the club. It cost Murray a mint, but he was happy with his purchase and immediately announced a big facelift, which Graham Souness later denied having. Holmes detected the game was afoot and made the elementary decision to stand down as chairman. Murray was in control.
3: We have plans for Ibrox that are just pure sheer different class. Take a look at this blueprint. Five-star restaurants, saunas, jacuzzis, executive suites. I'm sure all those thousands of ordinary fans out there will be so proud just knowing it's the best stadium in the country that they can't afford to get into. And don't forget our Seat for Life scheme. For a mere grand, you get a plastic seat with an unimpaired view of the computerised share index, and included in the price is your own personal gang of 11-year-olds to watch your car during the game.
2: On the political front, the club became more active, publicly backing the fight against the closure of Glasgow's vet school, where Rangers used to send their players for treatment. And Rangers continued to be active on the transfer front, with signings like Kevin Drinkle, who had an immediate effect on the new, more socially aware Ibrox fans. They rechristened him Billy Drinkle. The Gels' accumulation of Anglophiles does, however, raise an intriguing question for the future. When European legislation comes into effect and clubs can only have three foreign players, which three Scotsmen will Rangers keep? But all this is merely the bulk of the iceberg. It's the titanic ego at the tip which packs most attention. The teddy bear on top of the glacier who's clear and cool and thinning a bit at the front. Is he all for the good of the game, or is the Lee Van Cleef of Scottish football only in it for a few dollars more? This is an answer we will never get, because he never lets you finish your quit. According to the media, I'm ruthless. I mean, ruthless, what is that? Wanting to win. Sure, I want to win, but I've learned to channel that desire more positively now, and I'm very proud of the fact that I wasn't sent off last season.
1: But you've only been on as a substitute a couple of times.
2: Despite what the media might think, I'm not an uncaring, cold individual, and I'll always be eternally grateful to David Holmes for bringing me here, and I intend to show him that gratitude by offering him 10% discount to stay at my nursing home.
1: And what about...
2: Again, I've put a lot into this club. Sacrificed a lot. Yeah, there was a point when things get very difficult. Maybe it was stress, maybe it was exhaustion. I don't know how it happened, why it happened. But then, who does know why they do something like buy Mel Starlin?
1: Players. Yes, let us not forget, it is ultimately all down to them. They are the performers, the artists, the Oscar nominees who add the paint to the numbers, the punters and decorators, the Dulux in the crown who gloss, brighten and enliven the soccer canvas. And throughout season 88-89, there was no shortage of what are affectionately called characters upon which to feast our disbelieving eyes. We had them all. The good, the bad and the atrocious.
5: And big Mick McCarthy will just roll it back to his goalkeeper, Pat Bunn. Oh, but that's a terrible pass back to McCarthy. A chance for McCarthy, pulls him down. The Celtic defence is in misery. McCarthy collides with White. The ball's in the air. Was that hands by McCarthy there? Oh, no, a punch has been thrown. McCarthy could be in trouble here.
2: Steve Kirk, the Motherwell striker, who scored so many goals he was giving the club a good name. Ian Durant, who despite injury proved he could still turn on a six-pack. Or Kevin Gallagher, the perfect sub because he was always ready to dive, dive, dive.
4: Yeah.
1: Yes, beyond a 5 o'clock shadow of a doubt, the players are the real stars of football. Or are they? Maybe we shouldn't be looking for brilliance. Maybe we should be listening for it. For those who can do, and those who can't become experts. Scotland boasts not only a flourishing football front, but a heavy muscle media mafioso as well. When you think of the truly world-class sporting journalists we have in this country, the list is beginningless. Instead, we're stuck with Alex Candid Cameron, Jerry the Voice of a Football McNee, and Ian Archer. A writer so appalling, he doesn't even have a nickname. With their fingers on the pulse and up the nose of football, they are responsible, whether in print or on the air, for much of life's rich crapistry, as the battle for honours on the field is matched only by the battle for an audience off, as radio stations engage in aerial warfare. The Radio Clyde stable, as we already know, is well stocked with thoroughbred horses' arses.
6: Yes, Dick Donnelly here at a rather windswept Tannadice Park, Dundee, where there's nothing to report on this interesting clash between Dundee United and Hearts. Because, in fact, as I've just been informed, the game's being played at Tynecastle.
7: Hello, yes. Kevin O'Donnell here, but... Hello? Yes. Kevin O'Donnell... Hello? Yes? Yes. Kevin O'Donnell here with the sensational news... Hello? Yes? Donald Kevin here with the sensation... Hello?
8: Hugh Keevans here, and on the lunchtime sports desk today, Ali McCoy scotches all rumours of a move to Italy. Willie Miller says that managing's not for him just yet. And Angus Ogg digs up a strange object in his... reading the wrong computer there. Oh, and just before I leave you, still no further developments on the latest Charlie Nicholas for Celtic story, because I only started them this morning.
1: But Clyde haven't been completely stagnating, and have introduced a new generation of pubescent personalities. Younger men of proven ability. Davy proven ability.
9: Well, Ken, quite a match so far. Neither team taking any chances.
10: Sorry, Davy. Can't make you out. Seems to be some sort of technical difficulty.
9: Is that better, Ken? I've turned my hairdryer off now.
1: And at the helm of the good ship Super Scoreboard, Captain Cooney steers a steady course, usually towards anything to do with Celtic. But sometimes he must deviate from his chosen path.
11: Right, competition time now, so pens and papers at the ready, because it's time for the goal of the season competition. So, here they are. Goal A.
12: Heaven Winkle, he scores!
11: Goal B.
12: Matt McGee, he scores!
11: Goal C.
12: Jim Benn, he scores!
11: And finally, goal D.
12: Mitchell Pandalainen, he scored!
11: So there we are. Quite a tough decision, I think you'll agree, but use your judgment, make your choice, and send your answers on a postcard to Radio Clyde, the big industrial estate at Clyde Bank, Scotland. First prize will be 2 stand tickets for a Bankies game of your choice. And we've also got a consolation prize, which is 2 tickets to the World Cup final next year in Italy. As the guest of the Voice of a Football itself, Jerry McNee. So get these cards coming in. Oh, I should point out, however, that this competition is not open to employees of Radio Clyde, or anyone who was at any of the matches where the goals were scored. Right, back to the action. It's the Old Firm. It's been quite a match so far. It's a match that's had everything. And in fact, I'm just hearing there's more sensational news coming in. But first, the Greyhound news with Jerry McDade.
2: but Radio Scotland have not been standing idly by letting their Clyde counterparts have it all their own way. They launched their own offensive, which is exactly how their audience found Highland League Roundup man Bill McAllister.
11: Well, Tom, what a match this was between local rivals Inverness Thistle and Clachnacuddin. In the first half, it was Clax McGuinness who caught the eye, laying on more balls than Pamela Bourdais, and more than once leaving the Thistle defence like Joan Collins, spread-eagled and on their backs. And when the one clear chance fell to striker Smith, he moved quicker than a holidaymaker, leaving Salou to ram it home. By now, the Jags were up on bricks, and with the Clach defence locked as tight as Sheena McDonald's jaws, there seemed no way through. Tactics changed as often as Labour Party policy, and finally, with only seconds to go, striker McCauley, who seemed to have been in hiding throughout most of the match, leapt like a salmon, rushed to nod the ball into the net. But then, just when it looked a certain draw, the Clach tank Smith rolled over the protesting Thistle defence, and before you could say, Tinnaman Square had committed the atrocity of stealing both points. Next week, Clach are at home to Furs, and on this sort of form, I reckon I'll be able to upset and offend quite a few folk yet.
2: And then delivered the coup de crasse in the form of Joe Carlin, a man with ability to make boring statistics even more boring.
11: Thanks, Tom. 13 goals scored in the Premier League today, although sporting cameras will probably have missed about 4 of them. There were 8 draws, all of them between Aberdeen and Dundee United, and Willie Miller wrongly claimed 57 offsides. There were 24 bookings and 7 sent off this afternoon, and still at Tynecastle, Dave McPherson towed the ball right out of the stadium 6 times, and Brian Whittaker made 18 reckless challenges from the back, while Roy Aiken made 15 high tackles before running half the length of the park to retrieve the ball and gesticulate to the referee that he got the ball first. At Ibrox, Ian Ferguson ran behind the goals on 3 occasions to give the fingers to the St Mirren supporters in the crowd. Finally, Tom, still with Rangers, another 3 of their players today moved into Bridge of Allen.
2: And their anchor man, towering moustache and shoulders above all these tabloid touts and Clyde casuals, is one man. Cool, calm, collected, he's none of those. Rather, the epitome of how it shouldn't be done. Tom Ferry, who whips himself to a coma pitch every Saturday and poses the eternal question, how can a man who speaks so slowly still make so many mistakes? Radio does have its advantages. Have you ever seen what Roddy Forsyth looks like? But the microphone is no match for today's television, with their flatter, squirrer tubes like BBC's Bill McFarlane. While Derek Ray puts a new complexion on sports reporting, acneed, and brings an undiminishing enthusiasm to commentating even when it's Stranraer versus Montrose.
6: Kenny Brown, Andy Rankin, Mark McRae, Colin McRae, Stephen Innes and Mingy's Tate. Right, so that's the fans. Now let me run through the teams.
2: Let's hope in the future Derek's not above learning a thing or two from his peers, or even from the end of the pier, for if soccer is the theatre of the people, then it's easy to spot the amateur production. As we cringe our way through Jim Craig and Derek Johnson's unnatural double act.
4: And so that's how the second division table looks this week, Derek. Although I must say that it doesn't look as fat as you.
11: Well, that's right, Jim. Andy.
4: Okay, thanks, Derek. Now let's have a look at this week's prediction board. And I got one wrong last week when I predicted that following last week's pantomime, BBC Scotland would bring back Bob Wilson and Football Focus.
11: Well, that's right.
4: However, I did get 2 right when I predicted that every one of your sentences would begin with, well, that's right. And I also predicted that I would end each item with the words, but it's still not as fat as you, Derek. So, that's the prediction board for this week, Derek. And, it's still not as fat as you, Derek.
11: Well, that's right.
2: While over at Scottish, their dino rod duo, Jim White and Hazel Irvine, is surely a case of the bland leading the bland. And let us not kid ourselves here. These craftsmen and women of the clashing cliché and jarring juxtaposition are vital to the well-being of football. For all are apostles of the probing question. They all spread the gospel according to St. John.
3: And it's welcome back to Hampden. It's half-time here in the first game of our Under-16 World Cup. Nothing each, not many goals, but some rare stuff. Fair Scots lads, and them Ganesians are no bad either. I'm talking about no bad players. I have beside me here, maybe the greatest no bad player of them all, Belly. Well, Belly, no a bad game, hey? I'm saying, no a bad game.
13: Yes, the play is very good standard, and also technical skills, yes, and I especially like midfield number 10 for Scotland.
3: Sorry for laughing at that, Billy, but he's foreigners, he's don't half talk funny, so he's dead.
2: Whether television fans actually need pundits like the Saint to inarticulate the subtle nuances of the game, not to mention the English language, is a matter of some dubiety, and perhaps he is just too highbrow for such a classy production as Scotsport. A programme that has been capturing for us over the years those moments of action that immediately follow the moments of action we'd really like to have seen. A programme quite aptly regarded as an institution. And after 32 years hosting Scotsport, 1989 saw La Mort d'Arthur, the retirement of a legend from our screens. A man so constantly happy that it's obvious he really wasn't a Morton fan at all. Arthur Munford's smile always livened up the spirits of those viewers at home, except, of course, when the show opened from inside an ice rink and we knew there would be an hour of curling to endure. He always enjoyed commentating on football because, he says, no matter the occasion, each match was so different.
7: Hinto, to Stefano, Pushkin's goal. Good run, good pass, good shot, great goal. 1-0, Real Madrid. Goodwin goals up, Martin's goal. Good run, good pass, good shot, great goal. 1-0, Motherwell.
2: The service provided by Scotsport is first class. From 1957, fans around the country have been able to see their own team on the telly whenever they happen to be playing Celtic or Rangers. And as a man who enjoys sensations and stramashes and low trundlers, it's surprising to hear he's giving up the media and writing a column in the Sunday Post. Finally, I asked Arthur about that one famous item which was so dear to him and almost became part of the show.
7: Yes, I knew you'd ask about that. Well, it was old and tattered and sagging badly at the shoulders and was the constant butt of jokes, but to be perfectly honest, I don't know what's going to happen to Ian Archer.
2: And as for his jacket, it reached the shortlist for the appointment of anchorman, but in the end, Jim White got the job because the Scotsport chiefs felt the jacket had too much personality for their style of show. These, then, are the men who feed off the back of football, who suck its life's blood. They are halfway to parasites, leeching for the Sun, or the Express, or the Record. Men who love the feats of their own tiny patter. Be assured, our precious game is safe in their hands, just not in their newspapers, television, or radio programmes. And so the close season was upon us. But if there is no rest for the wicked, there is even less for the football manager as they set about rebuilding their teams for next season. This is the time when the transfer merry-go-round gets well and truly underway. Dunfermline boss Jim Leishman, a great man for poetry, moved on to riddles. The first one being, why did he buy Doug Rugby? Tommy McLean demonstrated his love of Scottish history by signing Relic George Burley. And Hearts' Alex MacDonald snapped up Huslef Njuzemic, even although the Yugoslavian has never played for Rangers. And inevitably, there was Billy McNeil scouring Europe, looking for reserve striker Charlie Christie. Celtic, though, are traditionally more shrewd in their transfer deals. Take Anton Rogan. They got him for £5,000, and now he's easily worth double that. Or more recently, Paul Elliott.
13: Yeah, well, really, I wanted to see if the old magic was still there between Mr. McNeil and myself. I mean, it worked so well when we were relegated together at Aston Villa.
2: And now there's Jackie Jackanowski.
14: Is Vignovdas Romani Celtic. Nierki das vis Portnikov dus magnifes pitonken.
11: What does that mean?
2: He said, I'm lifelong fan of Celtic. It is only club I wanted to play with ever. For me, this is dream come true. This amazing knack the club have of always managing to sign closet lifelong Celtic fans is truly miraculous. Even Oswestry's own Mike Galloway, it seems, was, as a boy, a Bahoy. Will Galloway be the most expensive mince ever bought? Time will tell, as it will the question, will Celtic rue the day they let Owen Archdeacon go? Can they afford to lose a man who made the number 14 jersey his own? Probably, yes. Of course, Rangers are no slouches when it comes to parting with the Reddies. Trevor Stephen was quickly snapped up, and from South Africa came Thomas Madagagi and Augustine Makalakalani, who must surely now claim Gardner Speer's long-standing title of worst name in Scottish football. One Augustine Makalakalani. There's only one Augustine Makalakalani. But of course, there was one Rangers transfer which left us all open-mouthed, amazed, shocked and stunned. Neil Cooper. And of course, there was the one which left us speechless.
4: This is a right pain. Whose idea was it to call a press conference at this time in the morning?
11: Any idea what all this is about?
4: It'll be another sponsorship deal or something.
11: Oh, here at last. Here's soonest now.
15: Good morning, gentlemen. Thanks for coming. I'd like to introduce Rangers' new signing, Morris Johnson.
2: Any questions, gentlemen? Any at all? One, then. One question. Andy.
16: Yes, I'm sure my readers of the Scottish Daily Express would like to know...
2: Sorry, can't answer that. How did you get in here anyway? The press staggered the gauntlet outside Ibrox Stadium, passing through a minefield of emotion, a picking mix of assorted reactions. They felt the warmth of welcome and of burning regalia as each went off to file their copy on the greatest story ever told, exclusively in the Sun. When Jack McGinn heard, he immediately rushed out to borrow a newspaper to check the details. The Celtic fans too immediately reacted positively. They held awake.
17: He's done the dirty on us.
18: He should be ashamed. I hope he's proud of himself.
11: Well, personally, I've always abhorred Rangers' sectarian policy. It's been a blight in the game for far too long. And finally, it would seem to have dragged themselves into the 20th century by at long last signing a Catholic. But did it have to be him? I mean, he's too good. Could it not have been Sheridan or somebody? I mean, they're right there in that. He's yours. Is there a God?
13: Never mind, Father Murphy. Have faith. Time wounds all heals.
2: You can fool some of the people all of the time, and all of the people some of the time, but you can't fool all of the people all of the time. No? Maybe Morris Johnson disproved Honest Abe's theory that day he signed on at Parkhead. To hear him talk that day, you'd think he was a Celtic fan himself. How did it end up as it did? Was it all down simply to large amounts of money, or just very large amounts of money? I'm sure we'll find out soon enough when Mo 2 is published. So there we close the book on the chapter that was season 1988-89. Nothing is forever, not even my prattling on. It just feels like it is. And the end has begun. But the beginning of the end is also the end of the beginning. For football is Alpha and Omega, the beginning and the end. And the bit in the middle as well. We leave the game vibrant, the revolution sweeping aside the let-them-eat-pies attitude and guillotining all thoughts of a return to the good old complacent days. So keep these burning words before you. Scottish fans love football and will flock to the game as long as there are men like Scott Nisbet, Crawford Bapty and Vince Menny not playing. All these words, of course, are history now. A new season already thrives. Another source of sensation, another epoch of excitement, another excuse for me to come back next year. Season 88-89 is dead. Long live season 90. Is that right? Is it? Has anybody got a calculator?
19: Only Another Excuse featured Jonathan Watson and Tony Ropper and was written by Philip Niffer, Bob Black, Ian Patterson, Tom Cullen and Graham Davis, with additional material by Alan Hay and Jerry McCusker, and the producer was...

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5: We present I'm Sorry I Haven't a Clue, the antidote to panel game. At the piano is Colin Sell, and your chairman is Humphrey Littleton.
6: Thank you and welcome to I'm Sorry I Haven't a Clue, which comes from Imperial College this week. And may I say what an enormous pleasure it is to do this show in front of a bright and intelligent audience. Let's hope we get one soon. Meanwhile, meet the team. Barry Cryer and Graham Garden on my left. And Willie Ruston and Tim Brooke Taylor on my right. Right, and we're going to start straight away with the ad-lib poem. I'm going to give someone the first line of a poem, and they continue until I buzz them, and the next person then continues. You've all heard this one before. To get it going really quickly, we'll start with you, Tim Brooke Taylor. Jack and Jill went down the yard to fetch a ton of scrap.
7: Thank you very much.
6: Jack and Jill went down the yard to fetch a ton of scrap.
7: Careful, Tim.
6: You only did that to me to get me into a trap.
7: Dreadful.
6: A trap you set for me, you swine, you trumpeteering man.
7: But let us start this poem now as quickly as we can. Now, Jack and Jill were lovers there. Their love was ripe and new.
8: It wasn't scrap they were after, it was the occasional screw.
6: Oh, I'm glad you cleaned that up just in time. Now, this is where I flick through the pages of the Book of Yellow Pages and choose a trade, which I shall ask the teams to announce at the end of the program, and the late arrivals at their ball. So if you stop me as I flick through... Stop. Well, now, what do we have here? We can have give you a bit of a selection here. We can have interior decorators.
7: Oh, yes.
6: Or interpreters.
9: Pardon?
6: Interpreters.
9: I don't speak English.
6: Invisible repairers or insurance companies. I'll tell you what, let's go for insurance companies, and we'll ask you to... announce the late arrivals at the insurance salesman's ball. Right, we go straight on now with the round that's called Good News, Bad News. This takes a bit of explaining. Someone whom I'm about to nominate will start with some good news. The next person will give us the corresponding bad news, and then the next person will give us the good news, and so on until I press the buzzer, which is already red hot after that last round. We're going to start with Tim Brooke Taylor.
9: Good news. Madame Tussauds are doing a model of Cyril Smith.
7: The bad news is they're having to melt down the whole Chamber of Horrors to make it.
8: Good news is it looks like him.
7: And the bad news is it looks like him.
9: Good news. They've melted down part of Tom Jones to make Twiggy.
7: Bad news, he looks bloody silly without his nose.
8: Good news, Twiggy looks bloody silly with his nose.
7: Bad news is, look where they put it.
6: Well, with Willie Ruston winning that round, I think we've got time for another one of those. So let's start with you, Graham Garden. With some good news.
10: Oh, right. The good news is they are banning radio nasties.
9: Bad news. What's David Jacobs going to do now?
10: Good news, nothing.
11: Bad news, there's still Robert Robinson.
10: Good news, though, there's a new radio nasty, Robert Robinson meets Driller Killer.
9: Bad news, Robert Robinson wins.
7: Good news, he's still on television with Axe the Family.
6: Yeah. Barry Cryer won that one, as you probably heard. And we're going to go on now to the ever-popular game Mornington Crescent. And since we're at Imperial College, we're going to play the computer-aided version of Mornington Crescent. Before the program began, I gave our teams a task to work out on computers provided by the college. Using any combination of rules or gambits, which is the shortest playable route from Prince Consort Road to Mornington Crescent? And we can now check their solutions against that provided by the college's team of experts. So I'm going to ask who would like to come up with a solution first, and we can check it. What about you, Tim and Willie?
9: We reckon we can do it in five.
8: Five. I reckon six, actually, but I think Tim is cheating, but he did come up with five.
6: Well, if you can get away with it, there's a point for your side.
9: I use the Hyde Park underpass, so if that's allowed, we can do it in five.
8: Right. And Berkeley Square.
9: Then we'd need Great Russell Street.
8: Portland Place.
9: Oxford Circus, that's it.
6: I think that's correct. We'll ask the audience. We're going to check it with the computer later, but I think that one's okay.
8: It's not
6: a feasible move.
8: Just right.
6: It is, was fine.
7: Inclusive.
9: If you use Faraday Square, you can get there.
8: Faraday Square is 1.5 there, isn't it?
9: No.
8: Well, I mean, if you're working with more than 64K, it'll be the computer. Yeah.
9: We're not.
6: Yeah, but don't...
8: Yes. Ah, right.
6: Well, anyway.
8: It's all right.
6: Let's try yours, Graham and Barry. Can you do it in less than that?
10: Three.
6: Three?
10: Yep. Queensway, Cookham Dean.
9: I don't think that's right.
8: No, but
9: upmarket cannibals, actually. We cook 'em deep. Not just missionaries.
6: Right, now I think that's feasible. Graham and Barry actually win that one, getting closest to it, but I have to tell you that the solution provided by the college's team of experts whittles it down to two.
9: Oh.
6: That's using a ploy which none of you actually hit on, which is the Euclidic dimension. And
9: of course.
6: If you start at St. Giles' Circus,
9: yes.
6: St. Giles' Circus, Mornington Crescent.
9: Yeah.
6: Graham and Barry got nearest, so they're the winners of that round. And here, listeners, is a Mornington

0: 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And beware that it's not as straightforward as it looks. Moves, please, on a postcard or on printout to Mornington Crescent Digital Competition. I'm sorry I haven't a clue. BBC Broadcasting House, London, W1A1AA. I'll say that again. Mornington Crescent Digital Competition. I'm sorry I haven't a clue. BBC Broadcasting House, London, W1A1AA.
1: You didn't say it again, did you?
0: I didn't. That's the computerized version. And no two-digit responses, please. Okay? Right. Well, Colin Selby's been sitting there patiently. We're going to bring him in now to accompany this next round, which is called One Song to the Tune of Another. I don't think I need to explain that to you. Barry, you're going to sing Climb Every Mountain,
2: yeah,
0: the lyrics of, to the tune of 10 Green Bottles.

0: till you find your dream. You all know this one. A dream that will need all the love you can give. 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Follow every rainbow, till you find your dream. Last orders, please, now then.
1: I panted through that one. And Willie, see what you can do with the lyrics of Old MacDonald Had a Farm and the tune of One from Chorus Line.
0: No, I don't. Old MacDonald had a farm.

0: back here with a quack, quack, there, with a quack, if I were.
1: That burst of applause puts Willie in an unbeatable position, but we'd better go on anyway. Graham Gardner, will you sing the lyrics of They All Laughed to the tune of No Regret?
2: Catch you next time around, Colin.
3: Jump up.
0: They all laughed at Christopher Columbus.

0: Beast.
1: Very moving. Timber Taylor now. Finally, the lyrics of Humpty Dumpty to the tune of Land of Hope and Glory.

0: Tim overtakes Willie in that one there to win that round. And we go on to another game, which is a new game, as far as I remember. It's called Quote, No Quote. And the aim of this game is to avoid saying anything which could be taken and published by Nigel Rees. Team members will take it in turns to utter phrases and can be challenged for saying anything remotely quotable. And we're going to start with you, Graham Garden.
1: Good evening.
0: Quite. Challenge from Tim.
1: That is, in fact, in the Nigel Rees book of greetings. Evening version.
2: Evening, yes. Greetings in the dark.
0: Well, I've got it, happen to have it here, so I can check. Right, Barry, you can... oh, no, it's you, Tim. You try and...
1: Nigel Rees is a twit.
0: An instant challenge there from Barry Clark.
3: In his autobiography. Page 7, Early Revelations.
0: Yes. So, Barry, it's your turn.
3: Thought it was going to rain this morning, but no.
0: Challenge from Willie Russell.
2: Nigel book. Nigel Rees book. Nigel Rees book of unfavorable weather conditions through the ages.
1: Another anecdote.
2: Mm. The best of Jack Scott and everything.
0: Okay. Michael, over to you then, Willie.
1: Michael Fish remembers.
2: Does he?
1: No.
2: Hello, sailor.
0: Challenge. Challenge from Dame Garden.
4: Yes, that's the Nigel Rees book of greetings for sailors.
1: It's the Nigel Rees Ted Heath book.
0: Tim, you try. Challenge.
3: From the audience, I think.
4: No, that was a quote from the Nigel Rees book of illegible graffiti.
0: Well done, Graham, and I may tell you, listeners, that the Nigel Rees book of that last round will soon be on sale, price £3.50. We go on to round called crossbreeding, and since we're at Imperial College, we're going to mark that by playing a scientific round. I shall want our four geneticists to put their heads together, preferably on the same neck, and come up with suggestions for some new hybrid creatures. Who wants to start? I think you look as though you want to start, Timbrook Taylor.
1: Well, it's an unlikely coupling, this. Eugene O'Neill, isn't it? Anyway, it's Eugene O'Neill for the purposes of this crossbreeding. Eugene O'Neill and Michael Heseltine to produce Eugene Me Tarzan.
3: What a small world. What a small world, as I always say. If you cross a campus with Michael Heseltine, you get a tin of paint, two tomatoes and an egg. Young conservatives.
2: If you cross Roy Rogers with Alexis Sale, you get that wonderful 1-2-3-4-letter word.
4: You mentioned Tarzan, there's that lovely movie of it, starring Bo Derek, and it struck my mind that if you cross Bo Derek with Boy George, you'd get something that swings through the jungle both ways.
1: You cross Margaret Thatcher with practically anything, you lose your job.
4: You cross Norman Tebbit with J.R. Ewing, you'd get a slightly nicer version of Norman Tebbit.
3: You cross Joan Collins with a cockatoo, I wouldn't be all right.
1: Well, a funny way of handing in your notice.
3: Yeah. Margaret Thatcher sends to practically everybody.
0: Any advance on that?
2: If you cross Rod Stewart with Bette Midler, you get a divining rod, which ignores water totally, but judges straight for the cocktail cabinet.
4: If you cross Paul Raymond with a Yeti, you'd get the abominable showman.
1: If you cross Cyril Smith with a Catholic priest, you'd get Father Fattest.
0: Well, some marks were earned there. As

0: priest, you'd get Father Fattest. Well, some marks were earned there as we go on to the next game, which is a game called Just a Minute. Oh. And this is a musical round, I have to say that in advance, in which the team members attempt to sing a song for a minute without hesitation, repetition, or deviation. And in this instance, team's repetition will include the title of the song. And our song is Up, Up and Away, and we start with you, Graham Garden.
1: Thank you.
0: Challenge
2: repetition on the piano.
0: Yes. Just give us the last couple of bars.
1: Who's doing it? Me. Is it me?
0: It's you, Greg.
1: Somebody
0: yes.
1: Tell me. Would you like to?
3: Oh, close.
1: Hesitation. Would you like to ride in my beautiful balloon? How would the person I'm talking to enjoy gliding in this belonging to me gorgeous inflated object? We could float among the stars together.

0: splendid, my repetition of my...
1: Timbrook Taylor. Repetition of my. I thought there was, and certain amount of hesitation there, too. Will you take it up, sir?
0: Dirigible. Will you?
2: The world...
1: Can I have a bit of tune, please, Colin?
3: That piano's damp, isn't it?
2: There's some tune.
0: In your sumptuous, gas-filled method of transport, it wears a nicer visage. In their wondrous bag of air, we can sing a song and go on water by the silver sky. For they able to flap their wings. They are able...
1: Challenge, thank God for that. Graham.
3: Repetition of they.
1: Yes, it was repetition of they. Yes. A certain amount of deviation, too. Let's do another song now and start with you, Barry Cryer. Try and move it along a bit quicker. Please. Now, our second song is I Know an Old Lady. Barry.
3: Well, we know that, but I mean...
2: nothing to sing about.
3: Your secret is safe with us. Ah, I know an old lady.
1: Challenge from Tim.
2: Deviation.
1: Well,
2: When you say know an old lady, in the biblical sense?
3: I didn't mean I had carnival knowledge of her, no.
2: I withdraw the challenge.
4: If you think that's deviation.
1: No, withdraw the challenge.
4: If you think that's deviation, wait till you hear what she did to the fly.
1: Timbrook Taylor's withdrawn the challenge, but
3: I'm barging the thread.
1: So we'll go on to you, Willie Rushton.
5: What? How far did you get?
1: You didn't get very far.
5: Swallow the fly. Heaven knows personally for choir. L. Stuff the insect diner. I guess she'll die.
3: Scansion. It's atrocious, this. I mean, it's limping and stumbling along.
1: I'm not accepting music criticism. Carry on.
4: Thank you.
1: Carry
4: you
1: on,
4: never did.
3: You never did. You never did.
5: I guess she'll die. I am cognizant of this geriatric city who gobbled a spider, has wriggled and squirmed and several other things I shan't mention inside her. She gurgitated, as opposed to regurgitated. Gurgitated this other...
1: Challenge from Graham.
4: Repetition of gurgitated.
5: That's regurgitated.
1: Well, she didn't finish the song. Graham.
4: But I don't know why she swallowed the fly. I guess she'll die.
1: Well done. And now we come to the point where I sit back and ask the two.

0: to announce the late arrivals at the insurance salesman's ball.
1: Could you welcome, please,
2: Mr.
1: Shurer and his son Ian Shurer and his friend, just in case. Man from the proof.
2: And will you welcome, please, Pearl Assurance and General Accident.
1: Major Claus.
2: Mr. and Mrs. in this form and I'll do the rest. And their son Phil.
1: And that well-known actor, God.
2: And will you welcome, please, Mr. and Mrs. Theodore. And their son, the Chinese insurance salesman, Fu Tin Theodore. Fu Tin Theodore.
1: Put in the door.
2: People are nodding and saying that's true.
3: Here comes it. That lisping, ginger-haired knight, parade party risk. Risk.
1: Yeah. Comes Father Christmas, rather surprisingly, and his helpers, those little clauses they don't tell you about.
2: Another traveller come a long way, Mustafa Morecover.
1: And from Scotland, Mr. and Mrs. Do No Harm to the Covered, and their son can do no harm to the Covered. Usually weekend.
2: Polly C sneaked in unnoticed, didn't she?
1: Yes.
2: So did Quite he. Right, too.
4: So did the endowment policy. But here come Mr. and Mrs. Claims Bonus and their son Noah.
1: Rather depressing. Mr. and Mrs. Your Wife Benefits and their son Hugo, Your Wife Benefits.
0: Well, at this point, in response to a large number of...
1: Mr. and Mrs. Ewables. Well, no name, Ewables. Mr. and Mrs. Ewables and their heiress daughter, the highly insured Val Ewables. Oh, here come the Risk family. High risk, low risk.
0: We've had a large number of letters from listeners asking us to stop, so I shall say on behalf of the teams and myself, goodbye.
5: Barry Cryer, Graham Garden, Tim Brooke Taylor and Willie Rushton were being given silly things to do by Humphrey Littleton, with Colin Sell setting some of them to music. The programme was produced by Paul Mayhew Archer.

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1: Hancock's Half Hour. 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
2: Haven't you done it yet?
3: No, I haven't. I can't understand these things. Says on the packet how to tie a bow. Take end A and loop over end B. Push end B through loop. Fold end A back. Pass through and under end B. Take end B and pull. I've done that 12 times.
2: Well?
3: Every time I pull, it comes undone again. I'm fed up with it.
2: It should be easy enough.
3: Well, it's not. It's doing it in front of the mirror that confuses me. See, when you think your hands are going forwards and left, they're going backwards and right. Daft, idiotic things, mirrors. Why can't they reflect things properly?
2: Try it without the mirror.
3: I have tried it without the mirror. One side of the bow you couldn't see, and the other side was hanging in my top pocket. The second time, it was perfect. I got it just right. A nice size, lovely shape, not too tight round the neck, no creases, a perfect bow.
2: What happened to it?
3: I didn't have me collar on. Well, I tried to slip the collar on underneath it and work it down, but it came undone again.
2: Well, I got mine on all right. No trouble at all.
3: Well, I don't understand it. How can anybody as stupid as you put a bow tie on? I've known you have trouble putting your trousers on. But I must say, that's a lovely bow you've got there. How did you do it?
2: Well, you get used to it when you've got to get dressed up and go out as much as I do.
3: Show me it. You rotten cheat. That's a clip-on bow.
2: Well, it looks good, though, doesn't it?
3: That is the coward's way out, that is. It's not British. I bet that's an American idea. I don't hold with this sort of thing. It goes against the whole principle of dressing up. It makes the whole thing a mockery. It's very non-you. It's like only wearing the front of a shirt. Pass me the jacket.
2: Which one do you want?
3: The one with the sewn-in shirt cuffs hanging down. Now, how do I do this tie? Oh, I do hate dressing up.
4: Are you two men respectable?
3: You've been here long enough, you ought to know.
4: Come along, you two. Hurry up. We'll be late. I've been ready for ages.
5: Hey. Show me. What is that?
4: This is my new evening dress.
3: I would never have believed it. All she needs is a bald head. She'd look like Friar Tuck. What's that rope doing round the middle?
4: That rope happens to be a sash. This is a design of my own creation, based on the sack.
3: Surely you didn't have to make it out of one.
4: I think you're very rude. You're not exactly Rex Harrison, are you? You've had that dinner suit since 1936. The lapels aren't meant to curl over at the top like that, are they?
3: These are silk-faced, mate.
4: So is the seat of the trousers, by the look of it. And look at the width of those trouser bottoms. Charleston, Charleston.
3: I'll thump you in a minute.
4: I assume you are going to wear evening shoes.
3: I haven't got any. These are the only black ones I've got. Anyway, I like plimsolls. They're more comfortable.
4: Oh, really? Why don't you buy yourself a complete new set of evening wear?
3: Because I don't go out often enough to warrant it. These are the first free seats I've had for years.
2: I'm looking forward to it. It's the only first night I've ever been to.
3: Yes, I must have been. I'm quite excited, too. Oh, when does it start?
4: 7:30. I've got the program here.
3: Oh, yes, yes. Opening tonight, Sidney James presents All-Star Wrestling at the Cheam Baths. Now, says here, first punch-up, 7:30. He's a good showman, old seed. He's a real shrewd nut, you know. You make a packet out of this. Look at the stars he's got on tonight. Harry the Strangler versus Pete the Python.
1: Morrie the Maniac versus Lumberjack Jim. Abdul the Fiendish Turk versus Crusher Wilson. Horrible Jones versus Hammerhead McGee. And Albert the Grinder versus the Hooded Terror. What a bill, eh? What a bill. A gorgeous galaxy of giant grapplers, it says here. Never been so many stars on one program before. Oh, there'll be some heads caved in up there tonight.
4: I think it's disgusting.
1: Oh, here we go. Moaning Minnie's off again.
4: Well, I think it's degrading for human beings to maul each other about just to satisfy the lust for brutality in the people who go. It's nothing more than pandering to the baser instincts of the public. Blood sports ought to be banned.
1: Oh, rubbish. Good punch up the bracket never hurt anybody. It's a marvellous sport. Sitting back in the ringside seat, a big fat cigar, watching two great idiots thumping the life out of each other. Yes, the height of luxury. You feel like Nero sitting there some nights. See the picture. The champion's got his foot on the other bloke's head. He looks across at you. You give him the thumbs down and he jumps on him.
4: You're a sadist, you are.
1: I'm not. I just like seeing people get knocked about. Let's face it, we all do, really. As long as it's not us, we love it. Yes, now come on, help me put this tie on, we'll be late.
4: Oh, give it to me, it's quite simple. Right over left, left over right, fold it back through here and pull it tight, there.
1: That's marvellous, a perfect bow. Thank you very much. Just go and put me vest on and we'll be away.

0: Excuse me, my good man, is Mr. James available?
1: He ain't seeing no one.
0: Well, I am not no one. I am someone, mate. He asked us to pop in and see him before the jousting commences. So stop sweeping that rubbish round my feet and tell us where he is.
1: He's in the dressing room giving last-minute instructions to the fighters.
0: Thank you, my man. You've been most helpful. Here's a little something for yourself.
1: Blimey, enough little, isn't it?
0: It is a threepenny bit. What's the matter with you? Get about your business. So speak to the management and have your broom taken away from you.
1: Perishing aristocracy. Coming in here done up like a dog's dinner. Give you threepence. Patronising. That's what you are, mate. Patronising. I can't be balked, mate. I'm a craftsman.
0: What a sauce these people have got. Didn't give me my threepence back, I notice. Could have done with that. That was my peanut money for the interval. Well, I'll have to go without now, and that's all the thanks I get. Oh, here we are, dressing rooms. I don't think you'd better come in, Miss Pugh. The gentleman might be in a state of deshabille.
2: Pardon?
0: In the raw, starkers. I'll go first.
3: Get out of it.
0: It's me, Sid. Hancock.
4: And Bill.
0: And Bill.
3: Oh, hello, boys. Come in.
0: We have a lady with us.
3: That's all right. Bring her in, too. I'll keep you a minute. I'm just briefing the boys. Now, listen, you lot, this is our first night, so we've got to give them a good night's fighting. I want loads of groaning and a few screams of agony here and there. Strangler, how's your throat?
5: Oh, very good.
3: All right, then you better win tonight. Let the python do the screaming. Crusher, you're fighting Abdul the Turk. Now, don't forget he wins tonight.
6: Oh, no, Sid.
3: You can win tomorrow night. Now, shut up a minute. And don't forget, when the referee holds up Abdul's hand, you start ranting and raving and snorting like a mad bull, you know how. Scraping your foot on the canvas and you rush forward, grab hold of the referee's ear, swing him round your head and chuck him out into the audience.
6: What side?
3: It doesn't matter what side.
0: Hang on, yes it does. Let's have a look at me tickets. Row B, ringside east. You sling him out the other side. If he lands on me, there'll be trouble. I've told you.
3: All right, then. Now, you all know what you got to do. You've been rehearsing all the week. Any questions?
5: Yeah, when he's sitting on me back trying to twist my head off, do I yell then or wait till after I hit him with a stool?
3: Oh. Strangler. I've told you a dozen times I've been through the routine. You bite his leg, he jumps on your nose, I throw the stool in the ring, you hit him over the head with it, and he kicks you in the stomach. Now, don't forget, when the referee finds that lump of iron in your shoe, protest to the crowd, then hit him with it. Good luck. Sorry to keep you waiting, Hancock. I've got a lot on my plate tonight.
2: Sidney, I find this whole affair disgusting. It's bad enough promoting wrestling matches, but deliberately falsifying.
3: Oh, shut up, Grizzly. We've all got to make an honest crust. I stand to clean up 500 knickers tonight.
0: Oh, and what do the wrestlers get out of it?
3: Oh, they do all right. Don't you worry, son. They get 30 bob a night plus breakages.
0: Breakages?
3: Yeah. Knicker a leg, 10 bob an arm. Dollar a tooth, collarbones half a guinea, bruises threepence a square inch. Oh, I reckon on a good night I can get carried home with £3 in their pocket.
6: They do get genuine injuries, then.
3: Certainly, boy, certainly. You can't control the whole fight. We got certain routines worked out, yes, but you have to allow for the human element. Sometimes they do their nuts and they turn quite nasty.
0: But they seem quite friendly.
3: Yeah, well, that's the trouble sometimes, but they're simple lads. All I got to do is tell Strangler that Crusher said his mum's a bit of old brass. And it's followed by 14 rounds of sheer murder. Strangler cop 7 knicker one night. 7 knicker, yes. He didn't fight again for 2 years. Oh, well, half past 7. I better get things started. You got the best seats. I hope you enjoy it.
2: I shan't.
0: I wish we hadn't brought her. If they ask for any challenges from the audience, I shall put her hand up.
6: She'd probably win.
0: That's true. Strangler's a ballet dancer compared with her. Come on, let's go and find our seats.
7: My lords, ladies and gentlemen, the first part of your program, a heavyweight contest between, in the blue corner at 18 stone, 3 pounds, 6.5 ounces, the undefeated champion of Bermondsey, Crusher Wilson. Thank you. And in the red corner, 17 stone, 3.5 pounds. A boy who has traveled here all the way from his own town of Chalfont St. Giles. Abdul the Fiendish Turk.
0: My word, that Crusher Wilson's a big one, isn't he? I've never seen anybody with so much hair on him. You only see his eyes. I bet his haircuts aren't that expensive.
6: Hey, that Turk's got some muscles on him. Look, what about that head? Look at it. He's got less hair than Yul Brynner. Look at his body shining.
0: He's greasing himself. That's cunning, you know. Crusher won't be able to get hold of him, is he? Yes, this is going to be a battle of tactics. Crusher has got to get in close and rub all the grease off with his hair.
5: Chickens out!
0: You watch, Wutch. See? They stalk around looking for an opening. See? Then they pounce. There they go, rushing towards each other, heads down. Oh, it's a good job they missed each other. Hang on a minute till they climb back in the ring. Here they come. Crusher's got him, he's got him. That's a lovely hole he's got on him. Oh, we could kill him if he keeps that up. He's got the Turk's nose in his mouth. Good job he hasn't got any teeth, that could be very painful. What is the Turk going to do? Oh, yes, of course, the thumb in the corner of the eye. Well played, sir. That'll stop him watching television for a few nights. All right, here we go. What are they going to do now?
4: I say that. We don't need a running commentary. We can see perfectly well.
0: My friend doesn't understand it. I'm explaining it for him.
4: I don't care.
0: Do you want my thumb in your eye?
4: Oh. I say, steady on.
0: You want to watch it, mate? This is my night off. I'm generally up there myself.
6: Hey, Tub, what's the Turk doing that for?
0: In what?
6: He's got Crusher's head in between his legs and he's turning over.
0: Yes, that's the scissors. Very dodgy, that. If Crusher can't break out of that, he's at it. The only thing he can do there is to poke a finger in his ear, I reckon. Oh, no, of course not. That's much better, of course. The old elbow in the Adam's apple, of course. What? Yes. See, he had to let go. His face went green. Now it's the Crusher's turn. Look at... Oh, beautiful third. Oh, sheer poetry, the way he's driving his head up against that boat. Oh, very clever, very clever. Abdul doesn't like that. It's annoying him.
8: Hello, boys. Enjoying it?
0: Oh, marvellous, Sid. Who did you say was going to win out of these?
8: Crusher.
0: Oh. Well, he'll have to look lively. I don't like what the Turk's doing to him now. I don't care who you are. You cannot have a man that weight jumping up and down on your chest all that time without something going.
8: Oh, I think he's just having a lay down and letting the Turk wear himself out. There you are. See? See that? The Turk's hurt his feet now. See him hobbling around the ring?
0: Hello, Crusher's got him again.
8: Yeah, this is it. This is the finale now. Crusher lays the Turk out flat, jumps on his feet so he springs up and catches him under the chin with his head.
0: Oh, yes, very graceful. It's rather like the ballet, isn't it?
2: Yes, I can just see Robert Helpman doing that to Margot Fontaine.
8: Here, wait a minute. Something gone wrong. The Turk won't lay down. He's just kicked Crusher in the teeth. Here, that wasn't in the script.
2: You mean they're really trying to hurt each other now?
8: Certainly they are.
2: Oh... Kill him! Jump on his head! Go on, Crusher! Ram your knee in his ear hole!
8: Miss Pugh, please!
2: Pull his nose! Bite his ear off! Oh, good old Crusher! Stamp on his fingers!
0: Miss Pugh, sit down! Control yourself, madam! Have you gone raving mad?
2: Go on, Crusher boy! Give him the old 1-2! Oh, it's the divide! Go on!
0: Miss Pugh, get down off your seat! Everybody's looking at you. I don't know what's come over her. I thought you said it was revolting, all this.
2: Oh, it's wonderful. Exhilarating. It's so gorgeously primitive. I had no idea it was going to be like this. Go on, Crusher. Cave his ribs in. That's a good chat. Oh, it's just like going back to the jungle. Me, Jane. What's it now, Crusher? Oh, my hero. He's done it. He's won.
8: Hey, don't let her get into the ring. Come back.
2: Oh, Crusher, you great big man.
0: She's putting her arms around him.
6: He's down.
8: If she's hurt my boy, I'll sue her. Put him down. Leave him alone! She's crushing the life out of him. I better get up there.
0: Well, she won't be satisfied with Harold Sims at the table tennis club after this. Poor little man, his muscles are no bigger than the ping pong balls.
7: My lords, ladies and gentlemen, the winner, Miss Griselda Pugh, of his chief.
0: You ought to be ashamed of yourself, Miss Pugh. What a disgusting spectacle that was last night.
2: Well, I'm sorry. I just lost control of myself. Something just seemed to come over me.
0: You brought shame on your own sex. I've always heard that the women were more bloodthirsty than the men at these fights, but I certainly did not expect an exhibition like that.
2: Oh, well, I said I'm sorry. I just got carried away.
0: What a humiliating experience. Everybody knew I was with you. Didn't know where to put my face. A woman acting like an uncouth savage.
6: It's all right, Tub. I've fixed it with Sid. Grizzly fights Maury the Maniac on Wednesday night.
2: I beg your pardon?
0: Well, it was just a little idea we had. You know, you'll be all right. It'll be a pushover. There's no use wasting your obvious talents. We can make some loot out of this.
6: Sid said he'll give you 25% of the gate, Tub.
2: Why him?
0: I'm your manager.
2: Since when?
0: Signed the contract last night. We've got the barbells outside. You'd better start lifting them. Got to get you in tip-top condition, ready for the weigh-in.
6: Look, I'm sorry, Tub. I still don't think it's right for a woman to get into a wrestling ring.
0: Do you mind keeping your ethics to yourself? Sid says she'll be the biggest draw he's ever had. He's billing her as Grizzly Bear, the female man-eater. You're the only woman wrestler in captivity. What a sensation. They'll flock for miles.
2: No, I'm not doing it. I don't know how to wrestle.
0: There's nothing to it now, believe me, my dear. I wouldn't send you into the ring if I thought there was any chance of you getting hurt. What kind of a bounder do you think I am? You forget I was a public schoolboy. I have an inherent sense of fair play. With bruises at threepence a square inch, you should worry.
2: Well, I must admit, when I think about it, it does have a certain attraction. Just think of all those lovely big men I'll be able to put my arms round.
0: Ah, that's the spirit, girl. You'll be the darling of the aristocrats. You'll have lords and dandies waiting at the arena doors for you. Hefty, muscle-bound women are back in fashion. Bridget Bardot, Kim Novak and Flora Robson and all that lot have had it. But first, you've got to train. Now then. Now, Bill here can be your sparring partner. Don't be too rough with him. Just concentrate on throwing him round the room to begin with.
6: Yeah, I don't want to be thrown round the room.
0: We'll get onto the head twisting later.
6: I don't want to have my head twisted.
0: Look, don't start being difficult, Bill. She's got to have a lot of practice. Maury the Maniac is a killer. He's already got 3 notches on his head. We play our cards right. We've got a champion here.
6: Hello? Just a minute. It's for you, Tub, the press.
0: Hello. Yes, she's in training now, yes. Yes, as strong as a horse. You can quote me as saying, we ain't scared of nothing. The bigger they come, the better we like it. As soon as we've done Maury the Maniac, we're going after Jackdaw and Primo Carnera. And I am confident that my girl will bring the heavyweight championship of the world back to Britain.
8: What a crowd. I've never seen the Albert Hall so full. This looks like being the biggest promotion of my career. How's the champ, eh?
2: Oh, I'll be all right, and I've had a rub down.
8: Good girl. There isn't a seat in the place. A woman wrestler, what a gimmick. Jack Solomons is outside looking at his wife a bit funny. He's thinking about putting her in against Joe Bygraves.
0: How's Maury the Maniac?
8: Oh, he's dead worried. He don't quite know how to go about it. She's a gent, really. Always been taught to be polite to women. So don't forget, when he bends down to kiss your hand...
2: I'll bring my knee up under his chin.
8: A born fighter, this girl. I don't think we've got anything to worry about, son. She'll make mincemeat out of it.
0: Well, yes, that's enough talk. I don't want my girl to get excited.
8: Now, listen, Grizzly. This is a big fight, so I haven't been able to fix it. You'll be on your own once you get into the ring.
2: I'm not worried. I'll murder him.
4: Excuse me, I'm from the Clarion. Could I have a few words with you, madam?
2: Certainly, dear boy.
4: How do you think the fight's going to go?
2: I'm quietly confident.
4: May I describe your outfit for the benefit of our women readers?
2: Oh, of course you may.
4: I understand it was designed for you by Norman Hartman.
2: Yes. It's a one-piece creation in electric blue in Shantung. The trimming is Belgium lace, and the trunks are a variation of the trapeze line. On the feet, I'm wearing regulation boxing boots, only done in shocking pink with little boy blue laces.
4: They're charming.
2: Yes. And I've added a 4-inch heel to them to help me retain my feminine appearance. With steel tips in case I want to rake his legs. Tell your readers that even though a woman may be an all-in wrestler, she can still look feminine.
4: Thank you very much. And the best of luck.
8: Come on. Come on, it's time to get out of the ring.
6: Good luck, Grizzly, and remember what you learned from your experiments with me.
2: Oh, yes, of course. How is your leg?
6: Oh, fine. It'll be out of plaster next week. They're keeping the bandages around my head, but I'll still be able to watch the fight through the slits.
8: Well, are we ready then?
2: Yes, I'll just finish this last row.
8: Oh, come on, put that down and get in the ring.
9: Good evening and welcome to the Albert Hall, where we're just about to witness a heavyweight wrestling contest, best of three falls between Molly the Maniac and the new wrestling sensation, Grizzly Bear. The first time a woman has ever stepped into the wrestling ring for a championship fight. And here come the two contestants stepping into the ring. She's as strong as an ox, this girl. She grabs hold of the ropes to help herself into the ring. She pulls herself up, and while they're replacing the ropes that snapped, she goes over to her corner. This fight, of course, is a mere formality. The Amazon of East Cheam is expected to finish Molly the Maniac in two rounds. This is a prelude to the World Championship at Madison Square Gardens later this year, when sports writers predict she will massacre the reigning world champion. And the two fighters go to the center of the ring and shake hands. And Molly the Maniac lands in the fifth row. Incredible. A flick of the wrist and he took off like a rocket. She doesn't know her own strength, this girl. There'll be a slight pause now while they leave a Molly out of the tip-up seat.
8: Hello, Hancock. Got your money on?
6: Yes, every penny. If she wins tonight, I stand to make a fortune. I've put the lot on her.
8: Good boy. She'll paralyze him. There's no one in the world can stand up to her when she starts moving. Look at them muscles rippling up and down her arm. I counted 10. I only got out the end, Elba. I think we're all going to be rich after tonight, son. Well, here we go. Second's out.
9: And straightway the maniac starts stalking in a very wide arc. In fact, he's got his back against the ropes all the way around. Yes, she's standing in the middle of the ring and she turns with him. I wonder what his tactics are. Perhaps he's trying to make her dizzy. She's pounced on him. Oh, that poor man. Oh, this shouldn't be allowed. It's so pointless. Yes, he's disappeared under a flurry of blows, and I don't know where he is now. Yes, there he is. He's up. He's running around the ring with Grizzly after him. Oh, what's the use? It's like being chased by a runaway steamroller up a narrow dead-end alley. She's bound to catch up with him sooner or later. Yes, there it is. She's got him. She's sitting on his chest and trying to see whether his legs will bend under the back of his head. Yes, they will. Oh. Now, she's tied his shoelaces together. And she's given him a push. He's rolling backwards and forwards like a rocking chair.
8: Saved by the bell. Oh, dear. And look at it. Look at her. Cool as a cucumber. Where did she get that knitting from? You've got to hand it to her.
9: How much can a woman body stand? She's got him in a vice-like grip. I think she's going to finish him off now. She's squeezing him. Wait a minute. What's happening? He's got loose. He's put her scissors around her neck. She's not offering any resistance. This is a complete change round. The maniac's making a fantastic comeback. He's putting pressure on her now. Can't you do something? She's giving in. Yes, she's tapping the mat. She's giving in. Molly the Maniac is the winner. This is a complete mystery. What happened in there?

0: What did you let him do that for? I'm ruined. I had every penny I possess on you, and you've lost it for me. What did you let him win for? What happened?
1: Well, I could have beaten him easily enough, but while we were in a clinch, he gazed into my eyes and said, "Grizzly, you're the most beautiful woman I've ever seen. Will you marry me?" Well, I couldn't beat him after all that. If he changed his mind, I might never get another chance. You know how men hate to have a wife stronger than themselves, and a girl's got to take her chances when they come.
2: You could have made mincemeat of him.
1: Well, I probably will when we're married. But I've got to get him first.
0: Well, I hope you're satisfied. I am flat broke. I'll have to go out of work again now. Oh, go and make the tea.
1: Do it yourself.
0: May I remind you that you are still in my employ and will do as you are told?
1: Do you want me to throw you out of the window?
0: I beg your pardon?
1: I'm very grateful to you. I didn't know my own strength until now, and I intend to take full advantage of it. From now on, you will do as you're told, both of you.
0: I refuse.
1: Very well.
3: I give in. Take your hands off my throat.
0: Ah, word. The opposite size of me neck touched then.
1: Right. I think I'll have a little rest. Put the stool under my feet, will you?
0: Yes, madam.
1: And cook my dinner?
2: Certainly, madam.
1: And make my bed?
0: Of course.
1: And do all the ironing?
2: Yes, of course.
0: Stone me, I've created a monster.
1: Hancock?
0: Yes, madam, right away.
1: I think this place ought to be done out. You'd better scrub it all from top to bottom.
2: Certainly.
1: It's a nice day. I think I'll sit in the garden. Carry me out there. Well,
0: good grief.
1: What was that?
0: Yes, madam, of course.
1: You might clean my shoes while you're about
2: right
1: it.
2: Right away.
1: And there's some mending that needs doing.
0: Yes,
1: the boiler needs taking out,
0: yes,
1: of course.
0: Yes, just keep yes, doing
1: by all means,
0: yes,
4: That was Hancock's Half Hour, starring Tony Hancock with Sidney James, Bill Kerr, Hattie Jakes and Kenneth Williams. Theme and incidental music composed and conducted by Wally Stott. The show written by Alan Simpson and Ray Galton. The program, which was recorded, was produced by Tom Ronald.
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0: 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One that will blaze its way across the length and length of Great Britain, Ireland, Scotland, Wales, England, and certain parts of East Acton.
1: This story will swell with pride the feet of every true Englishman, woman, child, cat, dog, chicken, mongoose, red-faced baboon, gorilla, thief, and to say nothing of Footo the Wonder Boot Explorer.
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0: We shall see.
1: The Internal Mountain. How well I remember it. But first things first. My name is Lord Harry Seagoon, Doctor of Philosophy and spinster of this parish. I'm 6'3", except on television. A man of action, yes. I've rubbed shoulders with death. I've knocked on doors and run away. Although you may not believe this, I've run through Piccadilly unescorted.
2: Oh, you devil! You devil!
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4: One night, as Lord Harry lay tossing and turning in his egg box under the stairs of Saxophone Players Anonymous, a mystic, ethereal voice spoke to him in his dream.
5: Hello, Lord Seagoon, can you hear me over?
1: Yes, yes, I hear you, strength three, Roger.
5: This is not Roger. This is Fred Crin. The spirit of adventure, now living abroad owing to tax.
1: You sound like Milligan through a megaphone.
5: No ad living, please. Yeah. Listen, old midget, I come to gratify your own desire. If you seek new horizons, climb Mount Everest now.
1: Oh, spirit now. It has already been clumbed.
5: Oh, no. It's not been clumbed from the inside.
1: From the inside. From the inside. Oh, spirit, you are right.
5: I must go now. I see my last tram coming. Farewell.
1: Wait, wait.
5: No.
1: Wait.
5: No.
1: Wait. Wait. Cassius, the spirit is gone. He must have been only 70% proof. What an idea. Climb Everest from the inside. It's never been done before. Come!
6: Yes, my lord.
1: Lay out my purple serge suit, my yellow and black polka dot tie, green and mauve striped shirt, gold monogram boots, white polo, and my pink hand-painted sousaphone.
6: Another funeral, sir?
1: No, not today. No, I'm going to the Royal Alpine Club.
6: I'll phone your office and tell them you won't be in.
1: Yes. Let them try and manage without me today somehow.
6: Hello, Sir Bernard? Lord Seagoon's compliments, sir. He will not be in to bed. All right, sir.
1: Well?
6: You are fired, sir.
1: What? Fired? Oh, dear. I should worry about a job with my qualifications. Let them get another lift attendant. See if I go.
6: Bravo, sir. Spoken like a true failure.
1: Mark my words, Cronk. He'll never get another man like me.
6: That's what he said, sir. I never want another man like you.
1: That's enough, Cronk. Is my horse's carriage ready?
6: The chauffeur is pulling it here now. He approaches.
7: Hello, the car's ready.
1: Good lad, Eccles.
7: Good lad, Eccles.
1: That's what I like. Car right outside my door.
7: You never told me you lived on the 20th floor, though.
1: All right, Eccles, to the Alpine Club.
7: Okay, if you want me to.
1: I'd better follow him in the car. Get up! I'd better take my boots off and follow on foot. I'd better follow my feet as well.
4: With that music, Seagoon arrived at the Royal Alpine Club.
8: Now then, Captain Younger, 22,000 feet.
9: Henry?
8: What, mean, what? What?
9: There's someone knocking at the door.
8: Which side, Min?
9: Inside, Inside,
8: Are you knocking to get out, then?
9: No. There it is again, Henry.
1: Oh, sorry.
9: Oh.
1: I happened to be knocking, and I thought I'd call in.
9: Well, you are going to knock the Clarendon all together with the scrimp boys, still. Oh, they have many pistols on time.
8: Wait a moment. What is a Dutch mean?
9: There was someone knocking on the door with Max Gildrey.
8: What? Oh, all right then, come in.
1: Save your breath.
9: I have been saving it for years.
8: Please come in, whoever knocked.
1: Look, I've had to tell you.
8: Please don't interrupt the private affairs of the house. Come in. Is there someone knocking at the door?
0: Yes!
8: Who?
0: Me!
8: Then come in!
0: I am in!
8: Then what are you knocking for?
0: I'm not knocking!
8: Then how do you expect us to know you're there?
9: Oh, it's Henry!
8: Who are you?
9: Oh, it's Henry, I tell you
1: how. I'm Lord Seagull! Lord Seagull!
8: Then can I have your name, please?
1: Harry Prunk.
8: It's Lord Seagull, Min.
9: Oh, hello, London.
8: What can we do for you?
1: I want the Alpine Club to cooperate in climbing Mount Everest from the inside.
8: Oh. Oh. And who would finance such a thing?
1: Me. Would you mind turning your back while I unfasten my money belt? Oh. Thank you. Oh. Now I'll... just undo the buckle.
10: Oh, nearly. Touch is falling far.

0: What a bit of luck. It is open all the time.
1: Can we turn around now?
2: Can we?
0: You turn around, yes.
1: Oh, thank you.
0: All gone.
2: The money.
0: There it is. Feast your eyes.
2: 2 shillings.
0: What's wrong? Isn't that enough? I have another threepence in my boot, which I can explode with foot or the Wonder Boot Exploder.
2: Oh, heavens, no. You'll need at least in the neighborhood of £1.
0: £1? That sounds like a rich neighborhood.
2: It is. I know a moneylender there.
0: A moneylender? What a cunning disguise. I suppose he works under a nom de plume.
2: Yes, and the pong in the summer is terrible.
0: No doubt. I'll go and see him. But first things first, Max Kildare plays his leather tuba.

0: The Internal Mountain Climbers, page 3. Enter Seagoon in cloak and paper hat. He approaches door of the moneylender and knocks with a giraffe.
1: Come in, Seagoon, heavily disguised in cloak, paper hat, and holding a giraffe.
2: Good morning. I wish to borrow X pounds.
1: X pounds? What for?
2: My expenses. X pounds! Just my little joke.
1: Just my little bullet. Now, dear ragged Ned, sit on this blank check and tell me all, please.
2: I want to borrow 30,000 baht.
1: There. All in farthings. Moriarty.
3: What do you want, my friend? What do you want? My friend, my dear friend.
1: Stop going, huh? And parcel up the gentleman's money. Neddy, just sign this gentleman's agreement, please.
2: And is it? Promise to pay back £30,000 plus 10,000. What's that for?
1: That's the tip, Neddy. You leave it under your upper plate.
2: I refuse to sign.
1: Good.
2: I demand a recount.
4: Seagoon. I am the spirit come to help your game, mate. Sign it with a false name.
2: Of course. Very well. There. Gladys Latul Seagoon.
1: So you're a woman.
2: Well.
3: Yes, my little darling. Marry me.
5: What did I do?
0: It must have been hell for Seagoon. But finally, at midnight, he shook off Moriarty and with the famous Eccles started work on the next part of the Goon Show.
2: And the next part of the Goon Show is the part where I say, tomorrow we sail for India.
3: Yes, Jim, and that's where we'll meet. You will meet the great military mountaineer, Major Bloodnock. Major Bloodnock.
6: Owls. Oh, me owls, oh.
2: You there!
6: Gad, look!
2: Major Bloodnock?
6: The same. Late of the Saskatchewan Red Indian Cavalry.
2: This is the famous Eccles, late of the human race.
6: Oh, Eccles? Gad, it must be 30 years since we met.
7: I ain't never met you before.
6: It must be longer, 40 years.
7: Oh, that's more like it.
6: Yes. Of course. Well, now you're here, let me help you. Singes, take this gentleman's things and put them in the wicker basket marked Lot 23-8 Bob.
2: What splendid hospitality.
6: You're staying the night?
2: Yes.
6: Where?
2: Here.
6: Blast. Well, before you turn in, would you care for a nightcap?
2: Yes.
6: What size head?
2: 6 and 7 lumps.
6: Oh, horrible. Seriously, though. You've come a long way here. How about some whiskey?
2: No.
6: Rum, then.
2: No.
6: What about gin?
2: No.
6: Good heavens, man, haven't you bought me anything at all?
2: Of course. I brought you this long, thin, green thing with a rusty bootless tied on it.
6: But I've already got one of those.
2: You've got one? How was I to know?
6: How? Isn't it obvious? You could have written, surely. I mean, oh, how will you?
2: Steady, Bloodnock. Steady, steady. I'm here to offer you employment.
6: Work?
2: Yes. We got Bloodnock onto his bed and revived him with a glass of Footo, the Wonder Boot Exploder.
6: Oh, that's better. Now, Seagoon, tell me all.
2: It's about climbing Mount Everest from the inside. Well, I feel...
0: In 3 weeks, work was begun on boring a hole up the middle Everest.
6: What a sight. 10,000 working like blazes. What a light kippo.
2: Oh, what's this huge brown paper parcel?
6: It's a surprise from Blighty.
2: Oh.
6: It's a lift.
2: A lift?
6: Yes, I'm going to have it built into Mount Everest. Seagoon, you're going to travel up in style and comfort, lad. Come, let's unwrap it.
2: I'm the strongest. I'll tear off the paper.
6: You Herculean daredevil. There we are. Now, let's open the door and see what it's like inside.
3: Thank heaven. Where am I?
2: Miss Bannister.
6: Minnie Bannister? Not the Minnie Bannister, the darling of Roper's Light Horse. And the third foot and mouth.
3: Oh, the same.
6: Oh, fair, delicate creature. Don't you recognize me?
3: Oh. Where is Bloodnock?
5: trunk.
6: Oh, my treasure, you little beauty. Remember the night of the governor's ball in 1927 at Cawnpore?
5: You drunk the eyes.
6: Oh, what was that waltz?
5: What was it?

0: yes, yes.
1: Oh.
0: Yeah, thank you.
1: Actually, I was born in Finchley, I think.
2: But we have work to be done.
3: Of course, Greenslade. Huh. Take Madame Ban to the ladies' luxury rest hut.
2: Yes, sir.
3: Move the pigs and the goats out first, of course.
2: Right, sir. This way, baby.
1: Oh, not even for
3: there she goes. Sweet Min Ban. She looks exactly the same as when I first met her. Horrible. Offside, everyone back to their own beds.
2: Bloodluck. That's a danger whistle. It means the men in the tunnel are going to start blasting.
3: Rude words cannot hurt me, lad.
2: I'm going to check it.

0: strikes ready and willing first.
1: Blue Bottle, run in that tunnel and see if all the men are out.
0: Your wish is my command. I will do that, Captain. I'm not afraid. I will. But hey, Captain, there's a dirty big stick of dynamite in there.
1: Yes, but it'll take 10 minutes before it explodes. You're perfectly safe.
0: I knew it would be safe. I trust my captain. He always tells me the truth. You are telling the truth, aren't you?
1: Of course.
0: To the tunnel, then. Gives carefree toss of head. Toss, toss, tossy.
1: There he goes, brave, tall youth. Straight as a ramrod and twice as thin. Ah, even as I speak, he enters the dreaded tunnel.
0: Hello? Hello, everybody. Is there anybody in there? Is anyone still in the tunnel? Bob or Dennis? If so, you must leave. There is no hurry, do you know that? My captain says there's still 10 minutes before the dynamite...

0: me. 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
1: Quick, Joseph Ellington, put him out of his misery.

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In the meantime, let me tell you that I love you. 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
1: You talk as though you have an unsound mind.
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2: Nutty, don't you hit me with a hammer again.
1: It wasn't a hammer, it was a shovel.
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4: 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Excuse me, camel's waiting to take us to the Mount Everest.
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2: Shut up. Come on, up you get.
0: I say, before we mount these noble animals, could you oblige me with, say, £5?
1: Well, I'm a little short.
0: We know, it must be hell down there.
1: I meant short of money. What? Have you £5, Eccles?
2: No. Have you got £5, Major Bloodnock?
0: Well, you look like a sporting man. There.
2: Ah, there, Nuddy.
1: Thanks. Here, Bloodnock.
0: Oh, thank you. Well, that's the end of that corny routine. Mount the camels.
1: We rode in silence, save for the odd noises camels are wont to make.
0: Yes, it was hell back there, I tell you.
5: Didn't you finally arrive at the mountain and find the lift installed and then get in it?
1: Yeah, you can tell we're getting near the end, can't you?
6: Get in him. All get in the elevator. All get in the elevator. All get in. Up we go.
0: Here we are, the first men to go up Everest from the inside.
1: 3,000 feet, Jim. This must be terribly boring for the listeners.
0: I know, but what can one do in a lift?
1: Yes. Briggs, sing him a song.
6: Certainly. It's just lucky I brought my upright piano up here. Hi.
0: It's all right. We're here now.
1: Hand me the Union Jack. I claim this Union Jack for England.
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That was The Goon Show, a BBC recorded program featuring Peter Sellers, Harry Secombe and Spike Milligan with the Rayliger Quartet and Max Geldray. 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
5: Robin!
6: Have you seen the kids anywhere?
5: No, honey. Oh, Ben, look. They're there, over there.
6: Oh, Barbara, Richard, come on over here, will you?
7: Come on, Bob.
5: Come in, Daddy.
8: That is an excerpt from The Young Lions. And now that in our series, a film worth remembering, which is more than can be said for the next half hour.
9: However, for those who feel they're missing something, why not report it to the police? And that, I'm afraid, will give you some idea of what to expect from a sort of radio show which is beyond our ken. Among those taking part are the four fat ladies juggling with the difference. Miss L. Featherston Hall, Miss Wendy Walnutshell.
10: Neither that, Kay.
9: To continue, the Honourable Nan Twitch, Contessa Manuela Winterbottom, and of course, Mr. Kenneth Horne, who prefers to remain anonymous. Ladies and gentlemen, Kenneth Horne.
8: Good evening. Welcome once more to Beyond Our Ken, the radio show which everyone considers is the most. The most what? We're not quite sure. But we feel we must have the most of something. Anyhow, behind me, as usual, are the smiling faces of the BBC Variety Orchestra. Each one a soloist in his own right. You can tell that when they play together. Now then, let me tell you some of the things that have happened since we last met. Well, on Wednesday I was invited to a big society function in honour of Miss Penelope Pitt Carpington. It was the occasion of her going-in party. Well, apparently she came out last year, but since then she thought better of it, you see. Quite a nice party, really, except that during the cold buffet, a young guards officer got a face full of sponge and custard. Sponge and custard, which at that sort of function was a trifle unexpected. On Thursday, I decided to pop into my local barber just to see how the other half lives. The name outside reads Arthur Figley, Hair Styling and Hedge Trimming.

0: morning.
1: Oh, good morning, sir. I'm sorry I didn't hear you come in.
2: Pigley, it's me, Kenneth Horn.
1: Our French polish is next door.
2: That's another one. Pigley, I didn't come here to be...
1: All right. Keep your air on. Now, what'll it be? Perhaps a change of air style, Mr. Horn?
3: That's a very good idea. I'm getting set up with this crew cut.
1: Crew cut? Looks as though a crew abandoned ship, didn't it?
2: Pigley, now, what about giving me a Tony Curtis?
1: Oh, no, I'm afraid that's out of the question. I'll tell you what, Mr. Orne, I could do the next best thing.
2: What's that?
1: I could give Tony Curtis to Kenneth Orne. Oh, no. Wait a minute, I've got it. The Mohican.
2: You mean like the Mohican Indian?
1: Yeah, that's it. All the rage just now. It'd be so easy, too. You're halfway there already. All we need is a tuft down the middle.
2: And just how would you achieve that effect?
1: We'd gum a flu brush on your bum.
2: Oh, never mind. Forget it, Pigley. I'll just have the usual short back and side.
1: Oh, very well. Oh, by the way, Mr. Horn, have you heard my last joke?
2: I hope so.
1: No. You'll love this one. What did the actress say to the Marquis?
2: Oh, I'm not in the mood.
1: Oh, you've heard it. A customer came in with that one yesterday. Now, anything else you require? Shampoo?
2: No, I'd rather have a real poo.
1: Oh, yes. Spirit rub?
2: No, thanks.
1: A blow wave?
2: No, thanks.
1: How about a spot of singeing by Miss Jill Day?
2: Bigly, that's not singeing, it's singing. Singing. It's also a very nice idea.
1: Right-o, forward, Miss Day, please.

0: still in high still. Now then, Figley, how much do I owe you?
1: 13 and 6.
0: 13 and 6 just for trimming my hair?
2: That's the price.
0: Oh, well, here you are. I shan't come into this cliff joint again. Goodbye. Now then, where shall I go? Let's think. Oh, here's an antique shop. You know, I love browsing about among the rare old pieces.
3: I beg your pardon.
0: Oh, I'm sorry, madam. I meant, oh, well, never mind. You know, they've got some lovely things here.
3: Yes, they have. Do you know I once had a bow-fronted chest?
4: My next line been cuts.
5: Look there, look. A whole service of willow pattern china. Isn't it beautiful?
4: Yes, it is. You usually see them left on the shelf.
5: I know exactly how they feel.
4: I've always admired the willow pattern, and you know there's a tender little story about the figures depicted on that design.
5: Really, young man? Oh, yes, indeed. Oh, my dear boy, I'd love to hear it.
4: Then you shall. Yeah.

0: legend of the willow pattern plates has its beginnings in ancient China, where there once lived a powerful mandarin who... Oops. Oh, dear, I've dropped the script.
1: Oh, never mind, I'll continue. As we were saying, there was in ancient China an omnipotent... a powerful mandarin by the name of Hu Flung Kev. He lived in an opulent palace with 300 wives. Thus, it was known throughout the land as the Palace of Varieties. Day after day, he sat in oriental splendor, waited on hand and foot by his two manservants, Ping and Pong.
2: Yes, O most worthy eminence.
3: Now, let's see. Now, which one are you? Don't bother, I know. All right, Pong, I wish for China tea.
2: Your word is my command.
3: Pong! Pong, are you trying to take Honorable Mickey out of illustrious me?
2: Oh, no, most venerated mandarin.
3: Then fetch the tea. By the way, where is my daughter, the beautiful Kum Si?
2: She is among the orange trees listening to Max Jaffa. She is not alone, Eminence. There is with her a lover from across the lake. Each day he sails his boat right into most ornamental garden, and there it is moored.
3: In fact, he's come into the garden moored. Anyhow, take me to them at once.
4: Oh, most precious almond-eyed little jasmine flower. How I savor the scented sweetness of your kisses, your so passionate embraces. I wish you'd wear braces more often.
3: There they are. Who's there?
5: Father.
3: What's the meaning of this, and who is this in the oriental robe? Some sort of a conjurer?
4: I am but a poor hottie.
3: A whatty?
4: A hottie.
3: You mean you're a coolie?
4: Not after kissing your daughter, I'm not.
5: He is also a great literary man.
3: You're not Dan Dan.
4: No.
3: Oh.
4: My name is Chang. It is true I'm poor, but when my book is published...
3: You're writing a book, then?
4: Yes. All day long I sit in my house cross-legged, contemplating my novel.
5: He writes beautiful poetry, Father. Oh, Chang. Tell him the one about the dishonorable lady of Gloucester.
4: There was a dishonorable
3: lady. That's enough. Rumsay, you will marry a rich merchant, live in a palace, and be surrounded by gold.
0: So the lovers were parted, and Kung Si imprisoned in her room overlooking the lake, where she was visited by the wealthy merchant, Ta Jin.
6: I cannot understand your reticence, O luscious one. I, Ta Jin, am a rich antique dealer. You should be glad to be my old china.
5: Never, not you, O fat, pompous, ugly one. A right merchant you turned out to be.
6: Oh, foolish almond-eyed, salt-peanutted, noodle-knit. You are so sweet and sour. Perhaps you'll change your mind when you see the gift I bring, a most valuable blue vase of the Ming Dynasty.
5: I don't want your blooming vase. All I want is a wonderful coolie.
6: All right, I'll buy you a fridge as well. Now come, peach blossom. Time for honorable snogging.
5: Oh, take your hands off me. Look at those ghastly long fingernails. They're revolting.
6: Maybe, but they're jolly handy when you're eating winkles.
3: Well, the arrangements are made. Let us celebrate.
5: No, I will not marry that droopy-moustached windbag.
6: on crackers.
3: You cannot defy your father. Your father, the great sage who knows his onions.
6: A good one.
3: The wedding is tomorrow. Tomorrow as planned. Have no worry, Tarjin. She will come to love you in time. Confucius, he says.
6: Yes, we've heard some of the things he said. Till tomorrow, then.
0: However, the coolie Chang was not idle. That night, he devised a plan to contact his beloved Kung Si. He floated messages across the lake in a coconut shell, borrowed from the sound effects department. His first message read,
7: "Precious, I am coming to rescue you so that we may elope."
0: And Kung Si replied,
5: "Beloved Chang, when I see someone coming in the distance, how shall I know it is you?"
0: Chang answered,
7: "You shall know me by the large purple crosses I shall paint on my trousers when I come to the banks of the lake."
0: And she said,
5: "Sweetheart, don't cross your breeches till you come to them."
0: Chang replied,
7: "Any more jokes like that and I'm not coming."
0: However, he did come, and that night the lovers crept stealthily away.
7: Quickly, Kung Si, across this bridge.
3: Stop! Stop, I say!
5: Father is on the bridge, Chang. Oh, he has a whip.
3: Stop, do you hear? That's the best crack of the show so far.
6: Stop, all three of you on that bridge.
7: It's no good, Kung Si. We can never escape.
5: I'll never leave you, beloved. If we cannot live with each other, then let us die together.
7: Here, take a drink of this.
5: But this is Chinese lacquer.
7: Yeah, we'll have a lovely finish.
6: Don't!
3: Oh, look. They've turned into two beautiful doves and nestled in the willow tree. This is all my fault. I shall see that this sad story is immortalized. The willow pattern will be printed on crockery for years to come. Two inseparable lovers and a foolish old mandarin.
6: Just a minute, you're leaving me out of this.
3: Well, you can't have everything on a plate, can you? Here are four people who've become a legend with us. The Honorable Fraser Hayes-Forbes.